0: to the over overall in the playoffs as the head coach of the Cavaliers. He's 3-1 to the over when attempting to close out a playoff series, and 3-0 to the over when tied in a playoff series. Everything kind of says over, over, over, even though a lot of historical data just based on the overall matchup says under. It's the playoffs. That's why the number's low. And sometimes you can't just blindly go, well, this game's been, or this series has been an underfest. This matchup historically has been an underfest, because that also means the sportsbook knows that. And they've adjusted the number. I just think they've overcorrected. I lean over right now in this matchup. And I hate to say it, but I actually do lean Cleveland. I'm not willing to get there, though, with either side in this game, with the total or the side. Maybe something in game if things shorten up here. As we look at this game between these two teams, since 2017, not including the bubble, home teams are 14-14 straight up in game sevens, just 11-17 covering the number. Prior to 2017, home teams were 34-10 straight up, 28-16 against the spread. I think that Max Strus, who's starting in this game instead of Dean Wade, I think that's the correct call for the Cleveland Cavaliers. We need to space the floor. They need to ensure that Donovan Mitchell and that James Harden have plenty of running lanes and ability to get open looks on against this really good perimeter defense for the Detroit Pistons. Ausar Thompson, I think, is going to make a critical impact on the other end. If we're going to look at two like under-the-radar X factors, I think for Cleveland, it's Max Strus. For Detroit, it's Ausar Thompson. Thompson needs to be able to get away with a lot of physicality in the matchup with Donovan Mitchell, and I think he's going to be able to slow him down. Donovan Mitchell's not that great on the road. Go back and look at some of the numbers. Clearly a better player in his own building. That's why I'm on Donovan Mitchell under 8.5 rebounds and assists in this game. He's gone under this in 4 of 6 in this series. He's also 4-2 to the under of 8.5 on the road in the playoffs this year. So I really like the under for him. Max Strus, we're going to go over 4.5 rebounds for him. He's starting, which is a positive development. Actually, I'm curious, has that adjusted his number since it was announced that he was starting? Because I threw this up at VSiN.com/picks either last night or this morning. I don't really remember. It's now 5.5. We've got a good number, which means it's probably not going to hit at all. He's going to have 2 rebounds in the game. But you get my point. Strus is a guy who's going to be on the floor more because they need offense, because it's likely going to be a lower scoring game just based on the expectations on that game total. He's gone over this in his last 2 of 4.5 rebounds. He's gone over in 4 of 6. And game 7 against Toronto, he had 8 in a closeout game. I think the extra effort from Strus being on the floor more, I think he goes over 4.5 boards. Now, on the other side for Detroit, here's how I'm looking at attacking them. I love Dennis Jenkins in the starting lineup. Give me over 18.5 PRA. That's points, rebounds, and assists combined on him. He's gone over in all 3 home games this series. And I love that he can create looks for Cade Cunningham, allow Cade to play off the ball, take a little pressure on him, get some looks in that way. And I think Jenkins at home is going to contribute across the board, where, you know, role players tend to just up the ante. They're a little bit more comfortable. They have the crowd on their side. I think Dennis Jenkins, who's a big igniter for this team, we're going to go over 18.5 PRA for him. And I'm going back to the well with old basketball Paul. Paul Reed, let's do this a couple ways. 1 for funsies with a ladder, and then 1, just, you know, regular unit bet for us. We're going Paul Reed over 13.5 PRA. In this series, he has gone over 13.5 in 4 games. 23, 19, 21, 14 this series. He needs to play because they need his energy. He gives them a ton of energy off the bench. He gets them into a flow state. And offensively, from a per-minute standpoint, no one's been more effective in the postseason than Paul Reed. 57 minutes, 53 points for B-ball Paul. I think he goes over his PRA. Even if Jalen Duren's on the floor and has a solid game, which I don't know if that's something we can rely on from the Detroit Piston big man, but I do think B-ball Paul has to play. And J.B. Bickerstaff does not want to sit at the press conference and answer questions as to why his team couldn't get into good offensive sets and they couldn't get good open looks. And Paul Reed's only played 10 minutes. I think you're looking at 15, God, I think maybe 20 minutes for Paul Reed if somehow Duren doesn't have a good game. With that, I'm going to go back to the ladder on Paul Reed. We hit it on Friday. Now, we only bet 3 legs of it because a lot of it wasn't available in a lot of these betting markets, which is awfully weird. But we got Paul Reed all the way up to a 7.5-1 to go over 15 points, which we got on a crazy 3 there at the end. Let's ladder this up for funsies. Paul Reed points over 7.5, minus 114. Over 8.5, plus 130. Over 9.5, plus 168. And then 15 plus. Unfortunately, there's a big jump there. We're looking at 6.5-1. He's had 17, 10, 15, and 11 in this series. So that means he's gone over in 4 games where he's played here. Has B-ball Paul Reed. I'm obsessed with him. I think that he just has to be involved with this team if they're going to be successful and win. He's only played in four games, but God, he has really made an impact whenever he's on the floor. Looking at your game leader props, I'm taking for funsies Flyers here as well. I'm going to be on the air for the game. It's a game seven. Why wouldn't you have fun with the game leader props? So I'm not taking any favorites. That was the rule that I said to myself. I said, Samson, I call myself Samson, not Dustin. It's just a thing I do. We're going to go points leader. Oh, man, we're going to be dicey here. We're going to take James Harden to lead the game in points, which is the craziest thing I've ever said. But it's more of a pricing thing. Cunningham's plus $1.24. Mitchell's plus $1.51. Harden is 6.5 to 1. It's highly unlikely, just based on his transgressions in the past in these clutch situations. But on the chance he exercises those demons for game seven, I'll take James Harden 6.5 to 1. We will, if he gets off to a good start, look to bet someone else at a bigger number. Rebound leader, Jalen Duren's the favorite at a little under 2 to 1. You've got Mobley at plus 309. I'm going to take the third guy on the board, Jared Allen at 5 to 1. So Jared Allen, last time out against Orlando, he was a beast on the glass in game seven. He had 19 rebounds. He had 8 rebounds last game, 10 the game prior. If he can get into double digits, he can absolutely lead this game in rebounding. So give me Jared Allen at about 5 to 1 to lead the game. Actually, that was the earlier number. Let me confirm what I actually got. I got James Harden 7 to 1 to lead the game in points. I also got Jared Allen 5 to 1 to lead the game in rebounding. And then in terms of assists, it's probably going to be Cade Cunningham. But on the chance that Cade Cunningham's just going nuts for 35-plus points, perhaps there's not as many assists out there for him. I'm not going to take Harden at a little bit under 3 to 1. I instead am going to take Dennis Jenkins, 24 to 1, a little pizza money flyer here, to lead the game in assists. Because if they're looking to get Cade more shots, I think that Jenkins, 24 to 1, could be a guy that facilitates a little bit more here. So that's where we stand with the game leaders. Those are the player props that I like as we get you set for game seven here in the Eastern Conference Semis. I'm Dustin Sweetelson, and I'll be with you all game long on VSiN, the Sports Betting Network. We will take you through this game as they're getting ready at Little Caesars. They're playing the anthem. They're announcing the starters. And some other interesting numbers that jumped out to me as I was preparing to do this show tonight here for this game, because I got to tell you, as someone who has 6-1 on the Cleveland Cavaliers, I want the Detroit Pistons to win this game. It's really a predicament I find myself in. I think Detroit mentally has it between the ears. Cleveland is a team that I don't trust, and also as someone who's a Knicks fan and has a 15-1 ticket on the Knicks to win the title, it sounds crazy to say I'd actually rather see Detroit. And Detroit, by the way, remember, they had the Knicks number in the regular season. The Pistons beat the New York Knicks 3-0 in the regular season, and Cleveland, I believe, was 1-2 against the Knicks in the regular season. As I look for my notes here, just because I want to make sure I get the numbers right, I don't know if I'm going to find it in time as they're announcing the starting lineup, but let me just pull this up real quick. This is, I don't know where I printed that paper, or maybe I just didn't add it to this notes. Either way, I believe I'm correct on all of that, as the Knicks are playing their best basketball, but I think if Detroit were to win this game, they would show a mental toughness that I'm not sure the Knicks are still built to beat. A year ago, the Pistons took the Knicks to the brink in the playoffs. I think that the Pistons want some revenge. They're out for blood in another matchup here with the Knicks. But they're going to have to get through Cleveland first. That is the big thing. They're going to have to get through Cleveland first. Cleveland's won 5 straight game sevens. Detroit 5-0 all time at home in game sevens. Your Opta AI player prop projections at VSiN.com/NBA props. Your biggest edge to the over for points is Jalen Duren. His line is 12.5. Opta AI has him going to for 16.3. That's a 33.6% edge. Opta AI also likes Duncan Robinson over on his 8.5 points. They haven't projected for almost 12. 11.8. That's 33.4% to the over. For rebounding, Dean Wade, your biggest edge of the over, only 9.3% though, with his rebound prop at 3.5. For assists, Dean Wade, also your favorite to the over, 12.4% to the over on his one or half assist in the game. They have him going for 1.82. Your biggest edges to the under, Dennis Jenkins, they don't like him, even though I bet him. Over, they like the under points. They have him only going for 6.65. His number set at 12.5. That's a minus 48.6% edge to the under for points. Paul Reed, they like him 42.4% to the under for his rebounding. His prop is set at 5.5. Go to VSiN.com/NBA props to check out all those player prop projections. When we return, we will guide you through Game 7 in the Eastern Conference Semis with the Pistons and the Cavaliers. That's next on Live Bet Sunday.
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0: We're underway in Game 7 of the Eastern Conference Semifinals. I'm Dustin Sweetelson. This is Live Bet Sunday on VSiN, the Sports Betting Network. We'll take you through this game tonight here on SiriusXM Channel 158, YouTube TV, the VSiN Watch app, and radio affiliates across the United States of God Blessed America. The number closes 4. Total at Circa got down to 203.5. That's officially our closing number. Last look here right before tip-off, we opened at 207. This thing got bet down to 203.5. I think that is an overreaction. I actually kind of like the over. And the first possession on the board, we have a score from the Cavaliers. It's Evan Mobley with a alley-oop dunk. And then on the other side, Detroit responds right back with a 3. Early lead for the Pistons, 3-2, as Mobley misses a 3 on the other end. And now Cade Cunningham looks to run. And unfortunately, a little sloppy play as Tobias Harris saves the ball from going out of bounds, kicks it back to Cade. Now he misses a lefty layup there. Want to see you hit that three, though, for the Pistons. I didn't even have the box score yet. That's how quickly the scoring happened. And on the other end, Jared Allen with a slam home from Donovan Mitchell. I don't love that. I'm on the under. Rebounds and assists for Donovan Mitchell, and he's got a dime here in the first couple minutes of the game. The three-pointer was Dennis Jenkins. We love to see it. We're on Jenkins over PRA. All those picks are up at VSiN.com/picks as Jenkins now misses a runner. And what I'd say is the two first possessions looked ultra confident. Since then, the ball out of the hands hasn't looked great on some of the shots here from either side. Just trading, you know, trying to get in a flow of things with the Cavaliers leading 4-3. Donovan Mitchell misses a three. It's rebounded by Cade. And we are at the 10-minute mark now in the first quarter. So looking at the in-game number, which we're going to do all night long here on the program, it's still 4-3 thanks to a miss by Detroit. It's the Pistons laying 3.5 and a total of 205 and a hook. That's a nice little runner from Jared Allen, who, as I touched on last segment, he was a beast in Game 7 against Orlando. Or I'm sorry, against Toronto was Jared Allen for the Cavaliers. There could be just a way that they play that involves him more in the offense as a big man, or maybe he just has a different intensity stepping up, but he's already got a couple baskets early on as Cade Cunningham misses a fall-away shot in the lane, and the Cleveland Cavaliers have the basketball up by 3 points, 6-3, 9:27 to go here in the first quarter. And that is another basket by Jared Allen. That was a putback, and he got fouled on the play. Jared Allen's going to the free throw line to shoot a free throw for an old school 3-point play. So we are 3 minutes into this game, and Jared Allen has 6 points. That is not really what I anticipated for how this game was going to go. I like him to be the rebound leader. We bet that at 5-1. But how about Jared Allen setting the tone early for the Cavaliers? And he misses the free throw. And it's rebounded by the Pistons. And let's see what they can do. Now, they want to slow it down. They were trying to run early in this game. And if they're going to be successful, they're not going to trade shots here. They're not built to go shot for shot with the Cavaliers. And by the way, they're now laying 1.5 are the Pistons. Totals down to 202.5. If I can get a plus, I'll say 3.5 here. If I can get plus 3.5 in Detroit, I'll consider doing that as my hedge for my 6-1 ticket to win the East on the Cavaliers. Now, I know this isn't the Eastern Conference Finals, but I'd like to make money on my ticket. And if I can get a plus money on the other team, there's a chance that I can middle it as well. As Donovan Mitchell goes to the basket, misses a weird acrobatic shot, and there's two players down on the floor. Whoever it was for Cleveland looks like they're getting up. The player down for Detroit was down for a little bit longer. He has not returned to the other end of the floor. There he is. It was Tobias Harris. He's now returned as Dennis Jenkins with a three ball. Oh, it's a two ball. It was just ahead of the line. Never mind. 8-5, and it's the Cavaliers with the lead. Dennis Jenkins, I mean, what an addition for this Pistons squad out of St. John's. Really had to grow up during the season. When Cade Cunningham was out with the lung issue that he dealt with, the collapsed lung, Dennis Jenkins took on a bigger role as that main facilitator in this offense, and it feels like it really gave him confidence and showed him that he could play at this level and make an impact offensively. And I love that Bickerstaff started him the last couple games because they desperately need secondary scoring, and he gives you that from the outside as the Pistons try to make some moves here offensively, trailing by three at home, under 8 minutes to go here in the first quarter. Your in-game number, Detroit's laying 3.5, 2.5 now. Total's down to 199.5. Good God, we might have to go over soon. It's been sloppy, though. I think it's apropos. I think the number move is correct. Do I already want to think about overtime? I should have probably thought about that pre-flop, but let's see if there's an overtime prop still up because it's early in the game. They usually leave those up for a little bit here. I don't think that's crazy to think about overtime in this game. It should come down to the wire, but I guess if I'm doing that, I should just take the plus points with Cleveland, who are now catching 3.5 in-game, and your total is 198.5. That is nutso. Harden with a dish to Allen. Allen misses the shot. It's blocked from behind. Jenkins coming back the other way with Tobias, and Tobias gets fouled. Would have loved to see him finish it at the rim. That way Dennis Jenkins could have gotten an assist there, as we bet him over 20-1 to be the assist leader. But we'll see Tobias go to the charity stripe with a chance to make it a one-point game for the Pistons as I continue to look for an overtime prop here. And, you know, whenever you do this, I got to tell you on the air, because we just talk things out. We don't really have a filter at this point in time. It's very dangerous for all of us involved, which is just me because I'm the only one in this studio. When you do this live on the air, these sportsbooks app never seem to work the way you want them to work. All right, overtime, what is it? 10-1. File it away. 10-1 for overtime. I don't hate it. I think we could be getting there. because this game being in Detroit, played on their terms, if it's lower scoring, kind of want to bet it. I have a million bets in this game. We're going to leave it alone as Tobias Harris hits a free throw to make it an 8-7 game. In game seven here. 8-7, Cleveland with the lead. Detroit's laying 3.5. Total's 198.5. We closed pregame at 203 and a hook at Circa, which is just such a crazy drop from where we opened at, what did I say, 207 down to 203.5. Cleveland is not efficient offensively. Max Strus just fought and got themselves an offensive rebound. He then misses a three on the other end. We have Strus over 4.5 rebounds in the game, so love to see him involved in the boards early on. He actually has 2 rebounds. So we're on over 4.5. We are pacing in the right direction there for Max Strus to go over. And I just respect a man who wears a headband like that and has that type of hair flow. If I was ever going to have that type of hair flow, I'd definitely have to go to Turkey, and I would need Veasan to trade that out for me, some sort of advertising plan. All right, missed shot on the other end there from Cleveland. Detroit's going to get, was it knocked out by Detroit? I believe it was knocked out by Detroit. We're going to go to a timeout. 6:34 to go. It has not been a pretty offensive game thus far. 8-7, Cleveland with the lead. And we have got right now an in-game number of 2.5. Detroit is laying it. Total's 196.5. I don't know how you make a favorite in this game because they just haven't looked good offensively. At the first timeout, you've got Cleveland shooting 33% from the field, 4 of 12. They're 0 of 6 from 3. Detroit, 2 of 3 from 3, 2 of 9 from the field. They're 1 of 2 from the charity stripe. Cleveland, 0 for 1 from the charity stripe. Early rebounding, it's a slight edge going to Cleveland's way, 8-7. There has not been a turnover yet, but don't let that fool you. Hasn't looked very in sync offensively to start. I thought about betting the over. It's a good thing I didn't bet the over because that in-game total is down to 196.5. My goodness, that is a low in-game total here. I'm going to wait for the Pistons to be catching points. I said 3.5. I think if it gets there, I'll have to fire a little bit on there to get off this Cleveland ticket. Not get off, but hedge this Cleveland ticket to some degree. But yeah, it is very odd looking. Has Cade Cunningham taken more than a shot? Where's he at? 1 shot, 0 for 1 from the field for Cade, 2 rebounds, 1 assist. Curious how the game leader props adjust early on. I tend to notice them late in the second quarter, early third quarter, and then they usually end up going off the board. But your points leader, Cade Cunningham, it's still about the same. Plus 120 on Cade, plus 150 on Mitchell. Harden's still 7-1. Your rebounding leader is off the board. Your assist leader off the board. The only thing you can bet in-game there would be your points leader in-game. So we'll keep you posted on all that and the game all night long here on VSiN, the Sports Betting Network. We've got you covered when it comes to baseball. Speaking of which, we are sweating out a first 5 bet on the Padres plus $1.40. We are in the top of the fifth. San Diego has a runner in scoring position. We need them to plate another run here just to keep it interesting and hold off Seattle. But fifth inning, top of that inning, San Diego is up 1-0. So we would love to get that plus 140 home on the first 5 with the Friars. And if you want more baseball betting information, we've got an awesome podcast. It is the VSiN Daily Diamond. You've got former big league pitcher Jensen Lewis. You also have our guy Dave Ross. 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They're looking at sides, totals, props, futures, and more. 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We're out of timeout in Little Caesars in Detroit, Michigan. 8-7, Cleveland with an early lead. Pistons laying 2.5, 196.5 is your total. By the way, the 196.5, that juice is on the under at minus 120. If this thing gets down to like 191.5, I think I have to go over. Just, it's like a principal play, but right now, and it just went down to 195.5. Good God. Boys and girls, buckle in. It's going to be an ugly one here in Game 7, but there's a lot on the line for both sides. We'll discuss that and more. Guide you through the end of the first quarter on the other side of Live Bet Sunday.
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17: The top five or six looks rock solid. It's a good year to be in that grouping. I do think there's a drop-off kind of in the middle, too, especially the later part of the lottery. But at the top of the class, if I'm the Washington Wizards, looking at two guys in particular, A.J. DeBansa from BYU, who I think will go number one. He's the most solid. There are the fewest holes in his game and knocks against him, Zach. The guy who may have the highest upside, who I think is probably likely to go number two, is Darren Peterson, the guard from Kansas. Because of the issues, he said it was related to creatine usage and cramping. So those are the two guys I'd be looking at. If you have number one pick, Zach, you want to take advantage of that and don't just say, all right, it's going to be one of these two guys. I'd also take a look at guys like Cameron Boozer from Duke, Caleb Wilson from UNC, maybe even extend a little bit. Guys like Darius Akel from Arkansas, who I like a lot, Keaton Wagler from Illinois.
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0: We are tied up in Game 7. 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My name's Dustin Sweetelson, and I'll be hanging out with you all night long as we sweat this game out together. We closed with a spread of 4. Detroit laying it, a total all the way down to 203.5, down from the opener of 207. And right now, with 4:33 to go in the first quarter, it's tied up at 13. Detroit is laying 3.5, and that total is 199.5. We saw it briefly dip to 195.5. I wonder if that was these teams getting out the nerves, getting out the jitters, the pressure of the Game 7, starting to find their flow offensively, and now maybe the over might be the way to look. I mean, we may have missed out on the best opportunity at 195.5, but at 199.5, I still don't hate it. I'm just not willing to bet it where we stand right now. Jalen Duren's gotten going early. That is massive for Detroit. If Detroit's going to win this game, Jalen Duren is going to look like the guy he was in the regular season. A guy, by the way, who dominated these Cavaliers in the regular season. He put up monster double-double performances pretty consistently against them. He was nowhere to be found in the opening series against Orlando. And through five games in this series, really was a no-show. All of a sudden, you got the good side of Duren in Game 6, which I think was a big reason why we're sitting here today looking at a Game 7. And Duren had 15-11 last game. Off to a good start with 4-2-1. His player props did adjust. He was consistently around a 26.5 on his PRA across the board. His points are right now for the game pregame were 11.5. His rebounds were 8.5, and his assists were 1.5. Now, he's had a couple putbacks here, so the points are off the rebounds, and he's got both of them. That's the benefit you get of betting someone like that, a big man who dominates the glass and can score a little bit, is that usually he's grabbing a board and putting it back up himself. So if you want to do something with Duren in-game, I don't hate. I want to see what the in-game adjustment is on his player props. Can we bet his combo in-game is the question. Let's see. Combo on Jalen, it's 24.5. I believe it was 22.5 pregame, so it's only 2 points up. I don't hate the idea of that. In terms of his rebounding, I think that's where I thought about attacking him the most. 8.5 felt a little bit low, a little bit light on his rebounds, but I didn't bet it. It's still 8.5 if you want to do that. I'm not against that either, but I'd probably stay away would be my overall thoughts right now. As the second unit or second unit guys, some of them come in for the Cleveland Cavaliers. Sam Merrill trying to heat up from the outside. Corner three for him, and that gives the Cavaliers a 16-13 lead with under 4 minutes to go in the first. Update in baseball real quick. We're looking to cash our San Diego Padres bet. They did cash another run in the top of the fifth, backing Lucas Giolito. They just got a run here in the bottom of the fifth. They're up 2-0 on the Seattle Mariners. So hopefully they can finish the job there and get us a win in the first five. A bucket the other way from Detroit. That's Cade Cunningham. He is on the board, baby. 2 points for Cade in the first 6 minutes of this one. 3 rebounds, 1 assist for Mr. Cunningham. His rebound prop, by the way, was 5.5. He's already got 3, so certainly trending towards the over. How is that adjusted in game? Because that's something 6.5. So you mean to tell me you don't believe he's going to get 4 more the rest of the way? He's going to play 40 minutes, folks. Okay? Let's look. When Cade Cunningham minutes allotment is high, like let's say 37 minutes plus, what's he doing with the rebounds? All right, last game, 42 minutes. Well, he's played more than that in every single game here. 42 minutes, he only had 2 rebounds last game. 48 minutes in game 5, he had 7. Game 4, he played 39 minutes, had 3. Game 3, 39 minutes, had 10. All right, I'm not going to touch the over. Oh, now it's just adjusted to 7.5. All right, I'm not messing with it at 7.5, but at 6.5, I did think about the over. I mean, you're splitting hairs there, and it's a fine margin with a lot of these player props, man, especially when you're looking for these in-game adjustments. Now, early in this game, we have not seen much offensively from Donovan Mitchell and James Harden. We are closing in on the 320 mark here as James Harden looks to go to the rack. Does he get a point? Oh, there it is. James Harden has finally scored. It only took till the 256 mark, or 320 mark of the first quarter for him to finally get on the board. Big game, James. What are we doing, buddy? As Detroit, you know what? Some of these bench pieces for Detroit have stepped up, like Marcus Sasser. We talked about Paul Reed earlier. Dennis Jenkins is no longer a bench piece. He's a starter, but Duncan Robinson comes off the bench now, which I really like that, just for his shot-making ability, because you have to have someone with that second group that can consistently stroke it from three, because it opens up those opportunities for those guys who can't. And that's the problem for Detroit, is a lot of those guys aren't great shooting the three ball. Having Robinson, an elite three-point shooter, does make it so that the floor is stretched out for some of those guys in that second unit. So I do like that move that JB Bickerstaff made, swapping out in the starting lineup Duncan Robinson to the bench and then Dennis Jenkins becoming a starter. You're listening to Live Bet Sunday. VSiN, the Sports Betting Network. Dustin Sweetelson here with you. SiriusXM Channel 158, YouTube TV, the VSiN Watch app, and radio affiliates across the United States of God Bless America. Appreciate you making us part of your night, however you may be tuning in. As we look now for Dennis Schroeder to enter the game for the Cleveland Cavaliers at the 247 mark. 18-15 is your score. Cleveland with the lead. Detroit down to a 2.5-point favorite. They were down to 1.5 at one point. Totals at 199.5, which dipped briefly to 195.5 early in the first quarter. It's now since moved up. It's still a clunky game. There really isn't in a flow offensively for these guys as Sam Merrill attempts another fadeaway three. It's rebounded by Dean Wade. Dean Wade coming off the bench in favor of Max Strus, and then he sets up Evan Mobley, who hits a three. It's 21-17 or 21-15. Cleveland with the lead, 2:25 to go in the first quarter. And according to my sportsbook app, Detroit is going to answer here with a two-pointer of their own. There's Cade, a little runner on the baseline. He's pure, 21-17, 2:14 to go in the first. Pistons laying 1.5, though. 202.5 the total. It's going back up, people. We're going back up. Curious to see how this fluctuates throughout. Do we get sub 198.5 again? I don't really think that's going to.

0: game. I don't love the three assists and the one rebound. We're on under 8.5 on his rebounds and assists. So he's clearly pacing to go over as Harden hits the second of his free throw opportunities. It's a 22-17 game, under 2 minutes to go now in the first quarter. Now, it's a 5-point lead. At what point does the adjustment come that Cleveland winds up being the favorite? Duncan Robinson flails on a 3-point attempt, and he gets the foul. He hit James Harden with a little bit of his own medicine there. Duncan Robinson had a 3 lined up. I want to point this out. I want to watch replay and confirm what I'm seeing is right. But I believe what I saw is Duncan Robinson had a 3 lined up. He pumped, waited for Harden to get closer, then leaned into him. And you know what? Harden's hands were on him. It wasn't like a crazy foul, but his hands were touching him. And Duncan Robinson kicked his leg out and got more contact, draws the foul. Now he's going to the free throw line where he will shoot 3 with a chance to make it a 2-point game. First one is good. It's now 22-18. And Detroit's laying 2.5 total, 202 and a hook. Duncan Robinson setting up to shoot a second one at the charity stripe here in Game 7, Eastern Conference Semifinals. And here he goes with number 2. Oh, my God, he missed it. I was just thinking in my head, you know, if he misses this, you're a great 3-point shooter, but you miss any free throws? Like, how's that possible? By the way, though, he's got quite a mustache on him. Good God, I mean. Looks like he chugged some Yoo-hoo before the game and forgot to wipe his face. All right, second one, third one is good. So he goes 2 or 3 from the charity stripe. It's 22-19. Cavaliers with the lead. And Cleveland, with a minute 45 to go, sets up a shot with Donovan Mitchell going to the rack. He kicks it out to Schroeder. Good ball movement around the perimeter. Here's Sam Merrill. Boom! Merrill, second 3 of the day for him off the bench. It's 25-19. Cleveland's leading. Spread is down to 1.5. Your total's up to 206.5. How about that? It closed at 203.5, and Detroit tries to answer with a 3 of their own. That's not. This is where the Pistons can get themselves into trouble. Cleveland, by the way, is officially the favorite in this game because they're about to hit a 3. Who is it? Mitchell. Dead center. Bang. 28-19. Cleveland's up. They're laying 1.5. Total in game is 204.5. This is the problem for the Pistons. When they're losing, they need to play their game. Get to the free throw line, slow things up, and if you're shooting threes, it can only be a few guys, but you don't want panic threes. Get some twos, get some good looks, chip away at this thing and rely on your defense. Your defense got you here as a team. That's why you're the number one seed in the East, because you play elite perimeter defense. Trust that you're going to get stops. So I don't like them just trying to shoot threes, trying to shoot themselves back in, because now all of a sudden you look up, it's a 9-point lead for Cleveland, and they have a chance to add to it before the break. A runner in the lane from Donovan Mitchell's no good. With 25 seconds to go, Detroit has the ball. They won't be able to hold for a final shot, but you got to get a good look here if you're the Pistons. I would use up as much clock as possible, slow down this pace, and get Kay to look to the rack. Hopefully he can get fouled, but I want to look at the rim if I'm the Detroit Pistons here with 8 seconds now on the shot clock. They shoot another 3. It's good, okay? I'm an idiot. Don't listen to me. I know nothing about coaching. 28-22, we got a 6-point game. We'll take you through the second quarter next on Live Bet Sunday.
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2: On the next A Numbers Game, Dustin Sweetelson fills in for Gil Alexander. 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Both Adam Burke and Greg Peterson join us to talk MLB bets for Monday. Wes Reynolds hops on to recap the PGA Championship. We'll also pick his brain on the NBA playoffs. All that and more on A Numbers Game, 10 a.m. Eastern, 7 a.m. Pacific.
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2: Second quarter underway, Little Caesars Arena, Detroit, Michigan. Game 7, Eastern Conference Semifinals. Welcome back in. I'm Dustin Sweetelson. It's VSiN, the Sports Betting Network. I'll be your Eddie Money tonight, taking you home through this big Game 7 clash. Winner will go on to face the New York Knicks in the Eastern Conference Finals. Second quarter is underway. 30 seconds in, 31-24, Cleveland with the lead. Detroit with a little bit of energy, though. Looks like coming out of the first quarter, as they've got a point here, and it looks like we're going to get a foul called on the Cavaliers. Interesting note, just maybe it's just for me, but Paul Reed has finally checked into the game. B-ball Paul, where he laddered up his points prop, but our main bet is on his PRA over 13.5. Nobody's been better per minutes in the postseason. 57 minutes, 53 points. He's finally checked in, and we will be highlighting number 7 here on the screen, hoping he can get involved in this offense every which way. And it seems like when he's on the floor, good things happen for the Pistons. They're down by 7. They could really use a couple of really good possessions offensively and a couple of stops, as well as Cade gets to the rack and makes it a 5-point game with a bucket. See, that's the thing. That's what I'm doing if I'm Detroit. When I'm down, I'm relying on Cade getting to the rim, and now Donovan Mitchell responds the other way. You do have to play defense to get a stop if you're going to come back and win the game if you're the Pistons, but I want Cade with the basketball, and I want Cade just getting to the rim and making things happen. There is a one-armed runner, I believe that was Durin in the lane, and that was hideous, and it gets knocked out of bounds. I think it's going to stay Detroit basketball. It's Cavaliers basketball, 33-26 here in the second quarter, 10:44 to go. By the way, George Kirby's not having a good day for Seattle up at T-Mobile. The Padres have just played their fifth run of the game here. We did cash our first five plus $1.40 with the Friars, but we are looking now in the sixth inning, 5-0 San Diego. Total in game 7.5. I think the over is the way I'd look. I mean, at some point there's going to be more runs in this game. I'd lean over. And Seattle to come back to win is 15-1, but George Kirby's not having a good day. Thus far, 5 2/3, 6 hits, 5 earned, 2 walks, 6 strikeouts, as he was taken deep not once but twice by Gavin Sheets, and it looks like his day is done. George Kirby doesn't make it out of the sixth and allows 5 earned runs in his start against the Padres, who are now up 5-0. Keep you updated on that game throughout the night, but our focus, our attention, it is on Game 7 with the Cavaliers up 34-26 on the Detroit Pistons. Cade Cunningham, early going for Detroit. He had the highest point prop in the game, only 6 points. So at some point, you anticipate him being a little bit more aggressive and taking over offensively. For Cleveland, they've got Donovan Mitchell now leading the charge with 8. We are not going to cash our under 8.5 RA on him, as he has 2 rebounds and 3 assists here in the second. It does appear that Donovan Mitchell is starting to heat up a little bit here in the second, as Cade Cunningham misses about an 8-foot jumper and the mid-range not going. And now we have Cleveland coming back on the other side with a chance to extend their lead, as Donovan Mitchell with an assist to Mobley, who slams it home. That is the 4th assist for Mitchell. God, that rebound and assist prop is going to die in the first half. 8 points, 2 rebounds, 4 assists for Spider Mitchell. In a big spot, he's showing up because, per usual, James Harden's got 3 points in this game. He's played 10 minutes. Now, I don't think he's on the floor right now. I think they're trying to stagger him and Donovan Mitchell early in the first half, and then in the second half, unleash them together. That's my anticipation. As Jared Allen, by the way, got going early on for Cleveland, but it does appear that Mobley a little bit more involved as we head to the second, or we're in the second quarter. He's got 8 points, 6 rebounds, 2 assists. His props were set at 15.5 points, 8.5 rebounds, and 3.5 assists. He's more than halfway home on all of them, actually. So if he was just going to replicate his performance in the first half into the second half, Evan Mobley should be able to go over all 3 of his points, rebounds, and assists. Cashing out, I'm Dustin Sweetelson, VSiN, the Sports Betting Network. 36-26, Cleveland is starting to extend the lead. You know what? I don't love this. What's the answer going to be? Duncan Robinson, 3 on the wing, too much on it, and it's rebounded by Durin. I think that was Paul Reed. Can't see the number from here. I believe that was Paul. Yeah, number 7, Paul Reed. Okay, it wasn't Durin. Durin's wearing a white tank top underneath. He's number 0. And looks like a foul on Cleveland. Is it going to be a shooting foul, though? I think it might have been on the floor. What are we doing here? Trying to see. Waiting to see. You know, it's difficult when you're doing the live betting. You don't know all the calls here. I just saw a really angry face from Kenny Atkinson. It was a foul on the floor. 10-point game. If you're Detroit, you got to get a bucket. Duncan Robinson dribbling's not really good for anyone. Paul Reed now dribbling on the wing. He's lined up against Dean Wade. That's a bad fadeaway, and that's not going to get home. That is not the type of shot you're looking for from Paul Reed, where he's got an out-athlete, a player like Dean Wade is a really good defender. That was a weird possession coming off an inbound on the side resulting from the foul. You know what? I'm not really impressed with Detroit right now. Cleveland and Cleveland looked clunky early on. They've since righted the ship. They're now laying 3.5. I originally said to hedge some of my Cleveland future of 6-1 to win the East, I was going to bet Detroit if it got to plus 3.5. I might wait a little bit longer. I think that might be available later. So I'm going to adjust on my adjustment and wait till it's 6, 5.5, 6 before I bet the Pistons the other way, because this is a weird looking game. This is where I may just leave it alone. Maybe I won't hedge it at all. Now, we've seen that go up in smoke a couple times during the playoffs with some massive runs. And remember, you know, wasn't that long ago we saw that from Detroit, where they blew a 9-point lead in the fourth quarter to these very Cavaliers just a couple games ago. But I don't know if I'm going to have to get off that ticket. Cleveland clearly looks like the team that's ready to play. And theoretically, this is what Cleveland is supposed to be. This is a team that is deeper offensively, has way more options, that's also been put together a little bit longer, competing at a level where they anticipate winning. Detroit's an up-and-coming group. They don't have secondary scoring outside of Cade Cunningham. Cleveland was always the better team. It's just you don't know what they're built like with their fortitude, right? You don't know what they have in between their head and their heart. That's the problem with Cleveland, but I got to give them credit here. Someone who questioned them despite having my future on them, they're coming to play when it matters here in Game 7. Now, the game is in Detroit, and you'll hear people say it all the time, basketball's a game of runs. You should be able at home to be down 10, 12 points and be able to come back and potentially win a game. But the way Detroit looks offensively, there really isn't a plan here. outside of Dennis Jenkins opening the game with back-to-back threes, I haven't seen much that inspires me from the Pistons to start this thing. Spread right now is 4.5. Cleveland's laying it with Jared Allen at the charity stripe. He misses a free throw. Total's 204.5, and we've seen this thing dance all around. We opened 207. We closed 203.5. At one point in game, we were down to 195 and a hook, and now we're sitting at 204.5. So 1 point above where we closed at 203.5. This has been kind of crazy to watch this total market jump dance around. And by the way, Cleveland with a free throw up 38-26 from Jared Allen. They're now laying 5.5. Detroit's got to find some answers here, or else it's going to be curtains, man. It's going to be over. And Tobias Harris, who was a hero in the first few games of this series, now faces a double team, dishes it to Thompson. He can't hit a layup at the rack. You know, for everything Asar Thompson brings to the table defensively, he's a net negative defensively. I don't care about your offensively. I don't care about the impact you make defensively. And by the way, Donovan Mitchell seems to be doing just fine with you guarding him tonight. I need Asar Thompson to spend the entire offseason learning how to shoot, man. That's a couple of attacks to the rim where he's unable to get it home. I understand missing one or two, but he consistently doesn't finish on his shots, man. That is, it's just not acceptable to me. I get that he's a defensive player. I know he's super young and he's still super raw, but at some point, you got to contribute on that end. Too much was invested in you. Bring something to the table. You're useless. Like, what? You're Rajah Bell? I mean, I think Rajah Bell might have had more offense than you. Here's James Harden looking for a chance. What'd they call him that? Was that defensive 3 seconds or offensive 3 seconds? What just happened? Either way, it's a burnt possession for the Cavs. Up 38-26, 7:59 mark to go in the first half. Cleveland, with that lead of 12, is laying 5.5, and your total is 201.5. So, first quarter, by the way, Cleveland covered plus 1.5, as I believe we went under. I should point that out. It was 50.5 on the total. Yeah, Cleveland won 31-22 in the first quarter, and we went over? Did we really go over 53? We went over 50.5. That is crazy. And then first half, Detroit was laying 2.5. The total was 100.5. Right now, it's 41-26. Cleveland with the lead, so we're what, at 67? We are very much going to go over the first half number of 100.5, and Cleveland's going to cover catching 2.5. My God, Detroit, are you going to post? Are you going to show up? Like, it's game 7, boys. There is no tomorrow. What are you going to do? Are you going to give me something? Give me a little bit of life here? I'm on the air for a game 7 trying to sweat these things out, and if you're looking to sweat more bets, well, the sports calendar never stops over at the Sharp Plays. They cover it all. They've been winning for 15 straight years. All the logs posted publicly at sharpplays.com. 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We'll take you through it. Next on Live Bet Sunday.
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2: 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Game 7, Eastern Conference Semifinals, a trip to meet the Knicks in the conference finals on the line, and it's been all Cleveland Cavaliers so far here in the second quarter. 6:57 mark. 41-29, Cleveland with the lead. They're laying 5.5. Total in the game is 203.5. Now, I have a few bets that we've placed on this game. Some are going well, some are not. More in the not variety than the positive, but plenty of basketball left to be played. And looking at some of the in-game adjustments, Cade Cunningham's point prop has dropped down to 24.5 from 26.5. Considering firing an over there, Donovan Mitchell remains at 25.5. As thus far in the game, Cade has 6 points in 15 minutes. And Donovan Mitchell leads all scorers with 9 points in 13 minutes of action in this win or go home game between these two. Sam Merrill looking for a shot there. Oh, and he gets the bank. Sam Merrill, did he just go over his points prop? That's 11 for Merrill. Merrill hit 2 threes pretty early. His point prop was 6.5. Sam Merrill is over 6.5 points in this game. For the Cleveland Cavaliers, he's actually your leading scorer in the game. I take back what I said about Donovan Mitchell. Merrill, 3 of 4 from 3, 4 of 5 from the field, 11 points, with Cleveland now winning 43-29. Here's Jarrett Allen, an assist from James Harden, and that's a bucket to make it 45-29. You've got Cleveland dominating this game. How does Detroit ignite the offense? That's a rushed baseline pass. However, that's a foul called on James Harden. So, smart way to draw that up, to draw the foul. And I didn't see who it was. Who was that for Detroit who drew the foul? I'll go back and look here once we see them at the charity stripe. But in-game number, it's still 5.5. Total in games, 206.5. At 206.5, maybe the under's back in play. I know I've been talking about the over all day long. If Detroit's going to somehow be in this game, though, they're going to have to find some offense. And right now, they're doing nothing offense. Is that Caris LeVert? I believe that's Caris LeVert at the free throw line right now. Yep, Caris LeVert. So he just hit a free throw. That gives him 6 points on the day, one rebound, one assist. Caris LeVert's point prop was set at 6.5. So I believe if, no, you know what, he hits this one, or does he miss this one? Yeah, he hits this one. So he's at 7. He does go over. Caris LeVert has cleared his points prop of 6.5 as he now has 7 points in 8 minutes. This is the problem for Cleveland, or for Detroit. You got guys off the bench that might be more consistent scorers than your starters. Tobias Harris has been useless. He's 0 for 3 from the field. That's now 2 games in a row. He's not showing up at all. And that's one of your veterans. That's someone that you're looking to in times of trouble to calm the storm down, to get these guys on the same page. And he's been awesome in the playoffs, but he's really fallen off the cliff the last few games. And maybe that's more Cleveland's way of defending him. Maybe they're actually now looking at him and trying to limit him because he was beating them. But you can't have Tobias 0 for 3 from the field, 1 point, as we have 6 minutes to go in the first half, and James Harden shooting some free throws for the Cleveland Cavaliers. Cade Cunningham only at 6 points, 3 rebounds, 3 assists. I want to bet his over on his points prop at 24.5, just because if they're going to get going, it's going to be on his shoulders. But part of me has a little like PTSD from a week ago when we bet Anthony Edwards over on his points prop in an elimination game. And my man was shaking hands with 8 minutes to go with the other team, with the Spurs. So I don't know if I want to get there. I think Cade's built a little bit differently, but I don't know if he's going to wind up scoring a ton. We're already at the 5 minute 47 mark in the first half, and he only has 6 points, and there's another sloppy turnover. And this is the problem for Detroit. Cade Cunningham's not on the floor, and this is where other teams are exposing them, and that's a nice defensive play. Wow. Nice steal coming back the other way, sets up a corner three attempt. It's no good. I don't hate that, though, shooting a three off a steal there. Who was that, Sasser? I think that was Sasser with the steal. By the way, Asar Thompson doesn't have a steal yet. He does have 2 blocks in this game, as James Harden with a three from the outside is no good. That is rebounded by Sam Merrill. Sam Merrill now with a three from the left side is no good, and a rebound by Jared Allen, and he gets fouled on the way down. Now, Jared Allen rebounding-wise, where are we at? Mobley has 7, by the way, on the glass. That leads everybody in the contest. Mobley, to lead the game in rebounding, was plus 309. We bet 5-1 on Jared Allen here. He has 2, but he has 10 points. Wow. I didn't even see Merrill listed, Sam Merrill, as the leading scorer. I don't think he's going to lead the game in scoring, but the fact that he has 11 to lead the way. And by the way, 10 points is the next one after him. That's Jared Allen following some free throws. Jared Allen to lead the game in scoring was 59-1. Hold on. Remember, Jared Allen went nuts in game 7 against Toronto. What can we get? Can we get anything in game on Jared Allen? He's 10-1. I'm not doing it now. At 10-1, juice not worth the squeeze. He might do it. I mean, he might see the minutes, but 59-1 to lead the game in scoring. And he just missed a free throw. So I feel better now about betting that, or not betting that. 5 minute mark. It's a 16-point game. Detroit's got to find something. Cade's back on the floor, and that's the problem for Bickerstaff, is he just can't take Cade off for more than a couple minutes at a time. He goes to the basket, he draws a foul, and he shoots one up. It misses. Cade Cunningham heading to the free throw line to shoot a pair of free throws. In terms of foul trouble, Harden's already got 3. That's why that last foul on him was big. Everyone else, you know, there's 2, there's 1 out there, but Harden's got 3 in the first half with 4:52 to go. I don't think he's on the floor right now, and I do believe that would be the right call. No, he is on the floor. Never mind, he was right under the basket. How could I miss that big beard? Here's Cunningham, and he hits the free throw. He hit the front of the rim first. I always get nervous about that. They need Cade. They need Cade to be otherworldly if they have any chance of winning this game. And the problem is he doesn't have help, man. He's a single mother. He's washing and drying the dishes by himself. He has to put them away with no help from anybody. Like Cade Cunningham, just they are so reliant on him having a dominant game. Not a good game. He has to be dominant. If not, they don't have a chance of winning. So Cade Cunningham, currently in the game after those free throws, is up to 8 points. But that's not going to get it done, man. He was the highest point prop coming into the game at 26.5. As oh my God. That is another three from Sam Merrill, and he was fouled on the play. Cleveland is at 50 with a chance to get to 51, leading 50-33, 4:41 to go in the first half. Sam Merrill going to lead this game in scoring? Let's see, did I screenshot it? I wrote down a bunch of guys, but Sam Merrill wasn't an option from what I could tell, unless someone else had it at another book. You tell me, Sam Merrill to lead the game in scoring. What was it? Because right now my man is having the game of his life. Sam Merrill, with 4:18 to go in the first half, currently sitting off the bench at 15 points. He's 4 of 6 from three. If you're Detroit, you got to chip away. You need defensive stops, and now you almost have to shoot up the prayer threes. Oh, they're doing the smart thing. And Durin underneath goes up against Allen and gets the bank in. It's now a 16-point game, 51-35. In-game number is 7.5. Cleveland's laying it. 205 and a hook is your in-game total. See, at this point, I'm thinking the under makes sense. I was talking over all pregame as that number kept dropping down. And then early in the game, it dropped down to 195.5. Now I think the under is the way to look as Harden misses another shot. That's got to be a foul on Allen. Two players fighting for the basketball, and it looks like Durin was pushed out of bounds. And for some reason, that's not a foul on Jared Allen. Someone's going to have to explain that one to me. JB Bickerstaff does not look happy about it. He looks pretty confused. Watching the replay, they're fighting for it. You know what? Durin may have just yanked it and Allen let go of the ball, and that's why he went flying. But it's probably not a foul. Probably not. I might have gotten a little overzealous. By the way, point spread, biggest of the night right now. We're looking at Cleveland laying 7.5 and the total of 205.5. So we're going to get a jump ball coming off that thing. So it's not going to be a foul. It's not going to be out of bounds on either team. It's going to be a jump ball, and it's in scoring territory for Cleveland. So on the Pistons side of things, let's see who's going to win this jump ball. Even matchup, Durin and Allen, but they're taking a long time to throw it up in the air. Probably the most imprecise or non-precise thing in all of sports is these jump balls. Like, it always goes one way, and it went more towards Allen, and Allen won the jump ball, but the ball went out of bounds. Detroit with a huge break here. I kind of want to take Detroit plus 7.5. They're at home. Doesn't Cleveland feel like the type of team that just, with a lead, they just take that foot, they just drop off the accelerator, they'll turn it back on if they need to, but I don't know what laurels are, but Cleveland feels like a team that likes to rest on them. Dennis Jenkins with a missed way long three. That was way too quick of a shot. It's not what you're looking for when you're down 16, man. You got to get better looks. And here's Allen with some moves underneath trying to score, and he gets fouled. Jared Allen's going back to the charity stripe, guys, to shoot a pair of free throws. He's already got 10 points in the game, and he is your second leading scorer right now. Sam Merrill, 15 points, is the leading scorer. Does the betting market in-game have Merrill's 14-1? Now, I don't think he's going to win it. And there's a reason they're hesitant to take Mitchell and Cunningham off the top. And you know what? Merrill just went to 4-1. That is crazy. Merrill is 4-1 now. Harden is still 7-1. Allen's 8-1. He was 59-1 pregame. That is absurd. Is there any value on anyone? No, there isn't. I hate to say it. I like to find some long shots, but right now, we can start planning for Cleveland going to Madison Square Garden for a matchup with the Knicks coming up, because I'm not seeing it, boys and girls. I am not seeing it from Detroit. This is quite a dud with the way they looked in Game 6, where they had every reason to pack it in. Looked like that Cleveland had taken their lunch. They showed us some fight, which might have teased us. Now, we got plenty of time to go, but the ball just went out of bounds. And if Cleveland gets a stop and a bucket, we're looking at a 20-point game. There's 3:12 to go in the first half. 53-35, Cavaliers with the lead. Smarter bets start here, and they last all year long with VSiN Pro. 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
2: 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Game 7, Eastern Conference Semifinals, and we've got a 20-point game. Cavaliers up 55-35, 2:50 to go in the first half. You've got Cleveland laying 10 and a hook. Your total is 205.5. We closed at 4, and we closed at 204.5, I believe is what I wrote down. If I can find that sheet here, I have too many sheets per usual. I hear Kelly Bidlin yelling at me somewhere for having too much paper on this desk. But yeah, 203.5 is where we closed. We opened 207, down to 203.5. Detroit closed the 4-point favorite. They're now catching 8.5 in game, and that's because Cade Cunningham got to the rack and cut this lead down to 18. 55-37. Critical final 2:30 of the first half. And this is where, like, the good teams step up, and the teams that aren't going to be great, they let things fall through their fingertips. Here's Cade pushing the pace the other way. Duncan Robinson looking for a three with a dribble. He gets it. This is what you're looking for from Detroit. Okay, final 2 minutes here of the second quarter. Can you close the gap even more? It's 55-40. If you can make it an 11-point game, that is totally palatable. If you look at the second half, here's James Harden looking to bully in the paint, dishes it out, and Mobley, that was a weird play. Looked like someone got a hand on it, and Mobley ran through it and was able to get to the rim and score a bucket. 57-40. It's a 17-point game. A three would be huge for Detroit, but I don't hate the idea of a two. Cade to the rack, tried to draw a foul. Nothing was called. Now, a foul was called after the shot, it looks like. I don't think that's going to be a shooting foul. And I'm watching. Asar Thompson on the replay of Mobley, he had his hand on the basketball, and Mobley just kind of ran through him. Really, Mobley's kind of lean, kind of lanky. You don't really think of that as part of his game, the power, but right there showed itself, and Mobley having a strong Game 7 showing here for the Cavaliers. Evan Mobley, 10 points, 7 rebounds, 4 assists. Wow. Rebounding prop was 8.5 on him. His points were set at 15.5, and his assists were 3.5. He's already gone over the assists, and he looks like he's going to go over the other ones. As James Harden's at the free throw line, he just hit the first of two, 58-40. Cavaliers out in front, 139 to go in the first half. We've got a 10.5-point spread, now down to 9.5, total 208.5. Man, if you like Detroit to come back and make it interesting, you like the over, right? I think that's the correlation right now. If Detroit's going to pick up the pace, you're going to like the over. It's back to a 19-point game, 59-40, 9.5-point spread. Duncan Robinson with the ball. You hope they don't get too three-happy because it's just not their game. Cade kicks it in the corner. That's a three. It's no good. Rebounded by Detroit. Tobias with it. Goes lefty, and he's going to get fouled. Okay, that works. That works. But now with a minute 20 to go, you got to get stops defensively if you're the Pistons. If not, Cleveland's going to cruise in the second half. Spread's back down to 8.5. So we got up to, what, 11.5 at one point. Total's gone anywhere. Now it's up to 210.5. That is the peak of the market. We were at 195.5 very briefly early as both teams couldn't shoot anything early on in this game. As Tobias is at the charity stripe shooting a pair with a minute 20 to go, makes the first one. It is a 59-41 game. At 209.5, I do like the under. I don't think Detroit's coming back and making this a one-possession game again, unfortunately. And I want them to. I know I have the future on Cleveland, but I want to see Detroit and the Knicks. I don't really enjoy watching this Cavaliers team play all that much. Now, upside of it is, like, the Cavaliers, talent-wise, are probably the deepest team in the Eastern Conference. So you want to see best on best, but I don't know. I like the fight of Detroit. I like the way they play. I like how they're based on defense, like up-and-coming teams. As Spider Mitchell with an assist to Jared Allen, who just got an and-one, 61-42, and we just lost the bet on Donovan Mitchell, under 8.5 rebounds and assists. He just cashed in the first half. God! He's got 4 rebounds and 5 assists, Donovan Mitchell. So his rebound prop was 4.5. He's right on the edge. His rebound, his assists were 3.5. He's gone over that. He also has 11 points. He may not get over on his 25.5 point prop, though. So we'll see how that goes. Jared Allen, by the way, he's now got 14 in this game. Jared Allen, 11.5 was his point prop. He has 3 rebounds and 1 assist. So we're still looking for more rebounds and one more assist for him to go over his assist prop. But Jared Allen showed up, man. 15 points in the game. That right now makes him tied for the leading scorer spot with Sam Merrill. And he was, what'd we say here? Jared Allen, 59-1 to lead the game in scoring. Could you imagine? Here's Cunningham with a runner, and he gets it to go. 62-44. We're 45 seconds to go in the first half. Detroit needs a stop and a score, but even then, it's like, what are we looking at here? Like, what are we looking at here? A stop and a three would make it a 15-point game, though, as you've got Cleveland using a lot of shot clock. Here's Mobley running to the rim, and he gets it on a bank and a foul. Oh, God, this is just not going the way of Detroit. It's back to a 20-point game, and we're about to make it 21 if Mobley can hit a free throw. Jared Allen and Evan Mobley stepping up when Cleveland needs them the most. Nice athletic move to the basket for Mobley, whose stock has really fluctuated throughout the year. This is the guy that was once rumored to be as one of the headline packages for a Giannis trade, maybe going to Cleveland. At this point, I think he's putting on a pretty good showing in an audition for the Bucks if they want to trade for him and add him. But it's obviously going to take a lot to get Giannis to Cleveland. But Mobley, that was a nice athletic play. However, he misses the free throw. It's a 20-point game, 28 seconds to go. Detroit's got to get a score here. You got to make it an 18-point game going into the half. Cade has the basketball. You got to set something up. Run something other than just isolation. Max Strus is on him. He gets the pick from Jenkins. They staggered off Jenkins a little. Here's Cade off the dribble. Someone in the corner for three. Was that Thompson? Did Asar Thompson just hit a three? I think that was Asar Thompson. That's crazy. And now Jared Allen answers the other way. No, he doesn't get it. He doesn't get it. Saved by Detroit, and they will not get a shot off. 64-47. It's a 17-point game, and I got to tell you, that feels a lot closer than it could have been. Huge three in the corner right there before the end of the half for Detroit. I do believe that was Asore Thompson. Let me just double check that. Unless it was LeVert. It could have been LeVert. No, Thompson has a three in this game. I think that was him. Wow. Okay. It's a little respectable, but it's not good. It's not good. Like, they're not, I don't feel very confidently in Detroit. Current in-game number, Cleveland's laying 9.5. Totals all the way up to 213.5. I want to bet the under, but at the same point in time, you know, you're not going to have Detroit only score 47 in the second half of an elimination game. If those guys have any pride in that locker room, they're going to come out and they're going to perform better. They had 22 in the first, 25 in the second. Cleveland had 31 in the first, 33 in the second. So Cleveland covers in the first half, plus the one in, or in the first quarter, I should say, plus 1.5. We wound up going over 50.5. And then the first, or that was the quarter, sorry. In the first half, Cleveland covers plus 2.5 as they're winning 64-47 by my math. And we go over 100.5 with it being 111 points scored in the first half. Absolutely diabolical first half from the Cleveland Cavaliers on the road in Game 7. For a team that has not showed up in a lot of big moments this year, Game 7, 42% from three. That'll get it done every which way. 12-20 from the charity stripe. That's 9 more free throw attempts than Detroit. See, this is the thing. I don't like complaining if you're not going to adjust. Cleveland's playing the game how it's designed right now in today's NBA. They're using the free throws to their advantage. They're playing at the rim with physicality, drawing fouls, obviously Harden, but you have Jared Allen with a bunch of free throw attempts in the first half. He was 5 of 8 there. Harden 4 of 6, right? They're playing by the rules. Detroit's got to get with the times. You have to start playing that brand of basketball, especially when you're losing. You're down 17. Ensure you have the best shot available. That is the way to do it. Trust your guys to get to the charity stripe. I don't want to hear people on social media complaining. Well, you know, Cleveland's getting to the free throw line more. Yeah, they're trying to. Detroit's not even trying to. So you can't tell me the whistle's going one way and not the other when one team is by design trying to do this as part of their strategy. Detroit's got to get with the times, man, and do this right now. If you're going to make this game interesting, you're going to need to do that. Also, it stops the clock, which is also one of your biggest enemies right now. You're playing Cleveland. You're playing yourselves. You're also playing against time. You have one half left in your season here. You need to make the most of it. I want to see more free throws coming out of the Detroit Pistons. At the break, Kate Cunningham leads Detroit with 12 points, 3 rebounds, 5 assists. Asore Thompson has 5 boards currently for the Detroit Pistons. On the other side, Cleveland's got scoring from all their secondary pieces. Sam Merrill off the bench has 15. He's already gone over his 6.5 point prop. You've got Jared Allen with 15 points, 3 rebounds, and 1 assist, tied for the game lead with Merrill there. Evan Mobley has 12-7-4. Donovan Mitchell, 11-4-6. James Harden, 6-3-3. So pick it up the slack or all the other guys. Those tertiary pieces for the Cleveland Cavaliers. What do we make of the Pistons? Down 64-47 at the half. Currently home dogs of 9.5. We'll ask our buddy Nick Whalen. Will we have an interesting second half? That's forthcoming on Live Bet Sunday.
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9: The World Cup starts in the United States, Mexico, and Canada on June 11th. Mexico opens up with South Africa in Mexico City on the 11th. Mexico 75-1 to win the World Cup. On June the 12th, the United States will open up with Paraguay in Los Angeles. 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France and Spain 5-1 co-favorites to win the world title. 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
13: Week 5 and Week 6, they will play two huge games against Philadelphia and against Houston. 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
2: 64-47, your score at halftime. 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I'm Dustin Sweetelson. It's VSiN, the Sports Betting Network. 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Cleveland Cavaliers with that lead of 64-47. Yes, I had to do the math in my head real quick, 17 points. They're laying 10.5. Your total's 214.5. And ironically, the game being played at Little Caesars Arena, and Detroit did not show up hot and ready for an elimination game. 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Nick, first half, 64-47. Right now, it's a 10.5-point spread. Total's 214.5. We closed at 4, but Detroit was laying it, and the total was 203.5. What'd you make of that first half?
13: I want to say it's not what I expected, Dustin, because I think if you said, all right, you know, what's the most likely outcome? What type of game do we get? You know, the total was way down heading into Game 7. It kind of felt to me like this would be maybe a race to 100, slow, as you often see in these Game 7s, both teams coming out tight. And honestly, yeah, that's what we got for the first like 7 minutes of the first quarter when, you know, both teams were struggling offensively. And then all of a sudden the Cavs started hitting threes, six threes in the first quarter alone, capped off with that buzzer beater by Donovan Mitchell. It just did not slow down in the second quarter. I was telling you before I jumped on off air, I would like to say I'm surprised, but if you had blindly told me, hey, one of these teams is going to be down 17 at the half, I don't even know which team I would tell you it would be, because both of these teams have been prone to no-shows throughout the regular season. You'd like to think Detroit would come out with a better effort at home, but at the same time, if you watch that first half, it's like there are a lot of possessions where it's like, man, it's a lot of Marcus Sasser. It's like, okay, do we really need Asar Thompson taking that shot? Oh, Dennis Jenkins. Okay, he's out in the starting lineup again. It's just, it's something we've talked about throughout these playoffs. Like, you tip your cap to the Pistons for getting the one seed, for winning 60 games in the Eastern Conference, but it's just not that good of a roster beyond Cade Cunningham, especially when you're not getting that same level of play from Jalen Duren.
2: Yeah, you know, I've seen a lot of people on social media, Nick, complaining about the free throw discrepancy. If you're watching the series, I think it's pretty clear. Cleveland has that baked into their strategy. Detroit doesn't even try to get to the line, and they're not good at baiting for the fouls. Right now in the first half, 9 for 11 from the charity stripe for the Pistons, while 12 of 20, 60% for Cleveland, but they've shot 20 free throws. How does Detroit get back into this game and give us an interesting second half of a game seven?
13: Yeah, well, to that point, I mean, I love what I've seen on Evan Mobley, who was working the glass early in this game. He's had a couple drives to the basket, you know, one that he finished with an and one with less than a minute left in the second quarter, and a couple earlier in the first half where he's just going at Jalen Duren. I mean, this is what we asked for from Evan Mobley. We usually get it like one out of four games, but this is the aggressive version of Mobley that you want to see if you're the Cavs. Jared Allen, of course, had a huge first half. Like, if you're getting 27, 10, and 5 combined out of that duo in any first half, you're going to be in good shape if you're Cleveland. Look, it's hard to point to anything other than, well, you need to shoot better than 38% from beyond the arc. Obviously, Detroit needs to start hitting threes. They need to cool off. You know, Sam Merrill and Jared Allen are your two leading scorers right now for Cleveland. That's a problem if you're the Detroit Pistons. But I think the one obvious thing you could do, or at least try to do if you're Detroit, and it's something they've had a ton of success with in this series, you have to force more turnovers. You have to get out in transition. The games that Detroit has won in the second round, they have dominated the turnover battle. They have dominated points in transition. Cavaliers only have 4 turnovers in this first half. I mean, they're averaging closer to 17 per game for the series. So, look, easier said than done, but getting James Harden's grill, getting Donovan Mitchell's grill, force those guys to turn the ball over, get some runouts in transition. That's really the only way you're going to trim into a 17-point deficit when Cleveland's going to do everything it can to sit on that lead.
2: Nick Whalen's our guest, RotoWire senior analyst at Whalen on X, also the host of Prop Points here on VSiN, weekdays at 1 p.m. Eastern time. All right, not much you can do from the second half number, but maybe there's someone player prop-wise that makes sense to target in the second half. So Cavs are laying 10.5, totals 214.5. How about B-Ball Paul? He's only played 4 minutes in the first half. It does appear that J.B. Bickerstaff just saves him for the second half, maybe deploy him a little bit earlier. He's got no points and 1 rebound in this game. Is it Paul Reed? Is it looking at Cade on an over-adjusted point prop? Who do you turn to if you're Detroit in this spot trailing by 17?
13: Yeah, well, first of all, I think we're going to see volume out of Cade Cunningham. Yeah, they might not be the highest, but so that is certainly one way I would look. His live points prop is what, 26.5
2: That's
13: right
2: where
13: now
2: it closed
13: at DraftKings. I feel like you're like reading off my notes with B-Ball Paul, Dustin, because I have written in all caps, where is B-Ball Paul, who has been like arguably the second best player for the Pistons for half of this series? Look, I think they do go to him. He's kind of been the break glass in case of emergency option for the Pistons. And I thought we might see a little bit more of him involved earlier in this game. Took some questionable shots in his limited minutes, but yeah, I mean, what is his points prop? 5.5, I think, on the live line. That was one of the three props that I played pre-flop for this game. Mobley over 3.5 assists, Paul Reed over 7.5 points, and the under 30.5. Got to throw that out there for James Harden in any game seven. But yeah, I don't know. Maybe I'm going to buy back in on Paul Reed and add a lower number.
2: Yeah, I took a little, you know, for funsies, his point prop ladder. It hit for me on Friday up to 7.5 to 1. I don't really understand him not being on the floor when they desperately need someone who can create shots and make something happen. Now, let's live in a world where Cleveland does advance and hold on here up 17 at halftime of Game 7. Matchup with the Knicks. How do you feel about that one potentially going, I don't know, 6-7 games?
13: Yeah, I mean, obviously, if you're in New York, you basically get a full week of rest. You expect to get in and OB back. You're feeling good, I think, about facing either of these teams, because outside of this first half for Cleveland, you know, it feels like you couldn't really trust either side heading into the conference semi or the conference finals. Excuse me. Now, I have talked to two different Knicks fans in my life in the last week. One of them was adamant that they would much, much, much rather face the Cavs. The other was adamant that they would much, much, much rather face the Detroit Pistons. So I'm not really sure how Knicks Nation is feeling about this. The Pistons did play the Knicks well in the regular season, but to me, you know, what we've seen so far tonight, notwithstanding, the Cavs are the far scarier opponent. Just so much more talent on that roster. You got a guy in Donovan Mitchell who's capable of controlling any game. You have two bigs to throw at Karl Anthony Towns, even if those two bigs tend to kind of wax and wane night to night. It's definitely the best big man tandem that the Knicks will have faced in this postseason. And, you know, even the Cavs to me are the much deeper team. You know, you're bringing someone like Dennis Schroeder, who has experience off the bench. You have the shooting specialist in Strus and Merrill, who could get hot on any night, as we're seeing tonight.

0: I cannot wait for this. I know the narrative has been going around that, you know, this is maybe on paper like the best series, the most anticipated series that we've had in almost a decade. And I think that's probably correct. You know, series price is certainly interesting, but OKC is also the first team in almost a decade to start the postseason 8-0. They've had two pretty fortuitous matchups, but they've also been without their second best player since midway through round one. And it just feels like it has not mattered. You know, we expect to get Jalen Williams back to begin this series. So everybody should be firing on all cylinders. A couple of things that I would play, you know, series wise, I think there might be some value, Dustin, in Stephon Castle to lead the series in assists. You can get that at +280 over at DraftKings. He's not far behind SGA in terms of assist production in the playoffs. He averaged almost a full assist more than SGA did during the regular season. And then you have this ankle injury situation hanging over De'Aaron Fox. It seems like he's going to be fine. He played through it in the last round, but maybe that's something that, if it does turn into something more severe as the series goes along, leads to more minutes for Stephon Castle. As far as how I see the series going, I'm following the crowd here. I do think OKC wins. I think OKC in six, which would mean, yes, they're going to San Antonio in game seven to close it out. But if you're looking for an exact outcome, OKC in six at +450 is where I would look.
1: Ooh, that feels like a good number. All right, second half's underway, Nick. Go back, enjoy it. And by the way, Cleveland has continued where they left off in the first half. They're back out. Up 20 on the Pistons in Game 7. He's Nick Whalen. Catch him here on VSiN Prop Points weekdays at 1 p.m. Eastern and over at rotowire.com. Thanks as always, my friend. We'll talk soon.
0: Anytime, man.
1: Awesome stuff from Nick as usual. As Donovan Mitchell, by the way, he has scored the first 4 points of the second half. 68-47. Cavaliers out in front. Oh, man, this is a 21-point game. I believe that is the largest lead of the day thus far for Cleveland. Detroit's got to find something offensively. I don't know what you do, man. I don't know what you do. As Asar Thompson gets a look at the bucket, misses it, and I think it was put back by Jalen Duren. Might have been another put back from Jalen Duren. Is that an okay game? 6 points, six rebounds. Asar Thompson, 5 points, six rebounds. So actually, it looks like that was Asar Thompson to put back his own miss there. Detroit's got to force some turnovers, man. We're looking at a game right now where Cleveland's got four turnovers on the road in a game seven. That's how you turn those things into points. I'm trying to get excited. I'm trying to work myself up. Unfortunately, it's going to be foolhardy of me. This game does feel over. It's 68-49. And I just don't see Detroit shooting themselves back in. It's a 14.5-point spread. Totals 215.5. And Max Strus with a rebound and a score to make it 70-49. What a no-show from the Pistons.
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0: Back on Live Bet Sunday, I'm Dustin Sweetelson. You're locked into VSiN, the Sports Betting Network. Game 7, Little Caesars Arena in Detroit, Michigan. And the Pistons really struggling here. 72-49, Cleveland with the lead. Dennis Jenkins with a floater in the lane makes it 72-51. The excitement in my voice for it being cut back down to 21, I think speaks volumes about the dud we're getting here in a game 7. But hey, live betting opportunities always available. Cleveland's laying 13.5, totals 215.5. Cleveland in the second half has looked good, but here's Detroit with a turnover. That's the recipe as Tobias gets... No, he doesn't get fouled. No. Oh, they're going to review it. It looks like they called a foul. Struess and Mitchell, adamant it's not a foul. What are they going to call here? Now Asar Thompson is arguing. What is the deal? 72-51 is the score. 9:23 to go. Watching the replay. Oh, that's all ball. That's not a foul. That is absolutely not a foul. Donovan Mitchell slams the ball out of the hands of Tobias Harris. How did they call that a foul? I don't even think he touched his body in any way on that play. That is a bad call. That is a really bad call. They're going to review it, though, and they're going to overturn it. I don't think you can hold up that one as a foul. That is absolutely ridiculous. No, they're not reviewing it. Okay, Tobias at the charity stripe. He hits a free throw. That's... I'm not big on like complaining about refs, and it's a 20-point game. It's not a huge deal, but you are supposed to get the calls right. Like, what if that's a catalyst for a Detroit comeback? They're down 20. They're not really built to come back down 20. That's not really their thing, at least against a team with as much offensive firepower like the Cleveland Cavaliers. In-game number, we are looking at it at 13.5, total 216.5. I think about the under on the total. Remember, we closed 203.5, open 207, close 203.5. We're still, if you just go off the opener, you're getting 6 points in your favor to the under. Your one thing working against you is that Detroit's season ends tonight if they lose. So they're going to fight till the bitter end. But I still have Anthony Edwards in my head from last week where he's calling off the dogs and he's shaking hands with the Spurs with 7-8 minutes to go in that game last week. So let's see what happens. I kind of like the under 216.5, 72-53. Cleveland with the basketball. And by the way, Cleveland, right now, their leading scorer is Jared Allen. Jared Allen leads all scorers in this game with 17. Jared Allen was 59-1 to be the leading scorer in this game. Is the in-game market still up? That is the question. Let's see. Point prop, game leaders. Jared Allen's 2.5 to 1. I'm not betting it, obviously. I mean, you could add 50-something to 1. What did I say? 59 to 1? So I'm not betting that as Cade Cunningham misses a 3 on the wing. And that is going to be a foul on someone on Detroit as Jared Allen was fighting for the rebound. Donovan Mitchell's minus 250. Did I miss Mitchell? Mitchell's at 15. He still has less points than Jared Allen. Cade Cunningham is plus 120. He's at 12. See, to me, Cade's the bet. But Cade was around plus 120, 124 pregame to lead the game in scoring. If Detroit's going to come back, it's going to be because of Cade. But if it's a blowout, you'd also have to factor in that Cade Cunningham's going to come out of the game maybe and get an ovation from the crowd just on the effort that he had this year. He was an MVP candidate for a long time. He had a collapsed lung. He came back. He clearly wasn't healthy when he first came back, but he just gritted his teeth and found a way to take this team to the one seed in the East. 60 wins, but it looks like it's going to come up short here in Game 7 against the Cavaliers. Evan Mobley is going to continue his really hot game as he's going to the free throw line for some more free throws. He has 12 points, 8 rebounds, and 4 assists. Evan Mobley's point prop was set at 15.5. His rebounds were 8.5, so he's right on the edge of going over both of those. He's already cleared his 3.5 assists as he has 4 in this game. And he just hit a free throw to make it 13. So Evan Mobley having a pretty strong showing here in Game 7 for the Cleveland Cavaliers when they need it the most. Back out to a 20-point lead with a chance to make it 21, 8:22 to go in the third, and you've got Cleveland laying 14.5 on the road. 212.5 is the total. And it's just like, this is the Cleveland team we're getting now? Where was this in Game 6 when you could have put the Pistons away? Why did you need everything to happen this way to get it to a Game 7 to get to this point? As Dennis Jenkins looking to get to the rim, he passes it to the outside. 3-point attempt by Thompson is not doesn't even hit anything. Oh, man. Asar Thompson's got to do some soul-searching in the offseason. Do you want to play in the NBA for a long time? You just want to be a guy who just comes off the bench and defends people? Because you can't be a true title contender and have a guy who can't do anything offensively for you. As a miss by Cleveland sets up an opportunity for the Pistons, but they just it doesn't look right. It's not even that it's clunky. It's just like there is no form. There's no system. There's nothing being run. And now they're being sloppy with the basketball. By the way, B-ball Paul Reed, still not in this game. He is scoreless. He's played 4 minutes. I don't understand. Like, every time Paul Reed walks onto the floor, good things happen for the Pistons. But J.B. Bickerstaff's not playing him in this game. You're down 74-53. How's it going to hurt matters, right? Like, how's it going to impact you negatively? A guy that consistently brings the energy, does everything across the board. And yeah, I'm biased. I bet his PRA prop, I want him to go over. But I just think from a standpoint of what you're doing is not working, do something else. Like, stop being stubborn. Stop treating playoff games like they're the regular season. Everything is totally different. The game is condensed. There's more pressure on every single possession. Defense matters that much more. But if you're Detroit, I think having a guy who can create shots matters, because outside of Cade Cunningham, no one else could be trusted offensively in this lineup. As Cade sets up to shoot a 3 from the top of the key, it's no good. Jared Allen with another rebound for the Cavs. That gives him 5 on the day, 74-53 Cleveland out in front. And they have a chance to continue to add to their lead. Here's James Harden. And the foul stuff, it's definitely part of the game plan for the Cavaliers, who just turned it over. But we're running out of time, man. We're running out of opportunities if you're Detroit. The problem for them is they have to pick up the pace, and that's just not what they do. Here's Dennis Jenkins with a look, and he kicks it to, is that Beef Stew? Isaiah Stewart. That's an assist for, oh no, did they say the shot doesn't count? Or the shot does count. Shot does count. I need the assist from Dennis Jenkins. I'm on over his PRA, and we're not having a good game because a lot of weird things are happening for the Pistons, man. You're at home. You should be able to shoot better than this. We're 7:05 to go in the third, and you're shooting 29% from 3, 38% from the field. I mean, that's just not acceptable. As Beef Stew Isaiah Stewart makes it an old-school 3-point play. You know what? I don't have point props. I don't have any props for Isaiah Stewart listed pregame. That's interesting, because that's a guy that's, you know, an enforcer. And, you know, he can do a little offensively, more than you think. Like, he's a pretty solid player. As it's 74-56, we're back to an 18-point game with 6:48 to go in the third quarter. That's a missed three, but rebounded hard and fighting for it, but it goes out of bounds. That's going to be a Detroit basketball. So 74-56. So that puts us at an 18-point game. You hit a three here, it's 15, okay? You get another stop, you get a two. We're looking at 13. If you can kind of tread water going into the fourth quarter, they called it a foul. It was a loose ball foul, so never mind on this whole theory of math I'm doing, which, by the way, was absolutely incredible math on my part. Remember Chicago math? Did anyone else have to do that in school? It didn't make any sense. No one knew how to do it. Our parents couldn't help us with the homework. Harden misses the free throw, though. Dude, he's so sloppy. And I know for me to be calling someone sloppy, that is quite a statement. But Harden, man, I understand you're up in this game by 18, but I don't love like that. He never seems like he's locked in. I don't know what his deal. I'd love to do a personality test on him. Are they calling a foul on the second free throw? I think it's called a foul in Detroit on Isaiah Stewart on the second free throw. So it was made it 75-56, and now it's going to be another free throw for James Harden. See, this is where, oh yeah, it's a stupid foul by Stewart. Isaiah Stewart two-hand shoved Jared Allen after the play. Here's Allen back at the charity stripe. This is crazy. Jared Allen, 17 points. Can he get there and make it more? Well, I believe this shot makes it 17. See, this is the problem. Game's on stream. No, he missed it. He missed it, but got his own rebound. And he got it. No, he missed the bucket. And he makes, nope, he's fouled on this on the another attempt. Oh my God, this game's hideous. This game is not optically appealing. Jared Allen with 17 points. It's 76-56, a 20-point lead for the Cavs. Detroit had a real opportunity to make this thing interesting in the third. A couple stops, a couple scores, cut it to around 15-14. And then fourth quarter, it's not crazy to come back down by that, but every time they start to chip away, Cleveland answers. And I got to give Cleveland credit as Jared Allen hits a free throw. He now has 18 points in the game. He's already cleared his points prop of 11.5. He still needs one rebound to go over 7.5 rebounds. He has 7 thus far in the game. 76-56. Cleveland out in front. They're laying 12.5. Your total's 215.5. And he missed the second one. Here's the thing. Cleveland's getting to the free throw line. They're not making them. They're shooting 62%. Detroit's had every opportunity, and there's a three on the wing on the other end. That was Caris LeVert. 78-59. Come on. Give me a little juice. Give me a little bit of excitement. Show me you want it, Detroit, as Jared Allen slams it home. He has a game-leading 20 points. He was 59-1 to lead the game in scoring. We'll guide you through the end of the third quarter on the other side of Live Bet Sunday.
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13: 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The Wizards are number one right now. This team is clearly trying to make a splash this coming season. I think Boozer is the perfect fit next to Alex Saar as you're trying to build this thing out long term. I think that having a post option like Boozer next to him would be awesome. I have Boozer as the best player in this draft, and I'm not really ashamed to say that. This team wants to get out of the basement, and they want to start moving up in the standings. And I think that bringing in a player like Boozer
3: 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But then long term, you have to be thinking about whether or not you view Anthony Davis as a part of this franchise. And I just don't know how you can confidently believe that he is going to be with this team for the next 5 years. And if he is, will he be playing at a high level? I mean, the amount of injuries that Davis has suffered is crazy. 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
0: 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Currently looking at an in-game number as my screen freezes, 12.5, Cleveland's laying it, 215.5 is your total. Jared Allen to the rim with a slam home. Jared Allen leading the game in scoring. In case you missed it, he was 59-1 to lead this thing in scoring. I got to tell you, I thought about some people on this board. I thought about Mobley. I thought about Dennis Jenkins. Jared Allen really didn't enter the zeitgeist for me thinking about this game, as you've got Jalen Duren, it looks like, fighting for a rebound. Or was that Paul Reed? Paul Reed's in the game! Hey! 5:07 to go, 81-64. Cleveland on top of Detroit. Cavs laying 11.5, 217.5 is the total. But I was about to say, Paul Reed only playing 4 minutes in this game when you need someone to create shots and some offense. I can't believe I was going to say it, but it was fireable. It was fireable. As James Harden misses a 3 one way and fight for the rebound, and it's Sam Merrill and Sasser doing battle. I think they're going to call a loose ball foul on Marcus Sasser. That'll give Cleveland another opportunity with a lead, and I think they might be shooting free throws. Let's see. Because the score did change, I believe, although it's 82-64. Am I correct? 82-64. Maybe it didn't. Am I crazy? Either way, we are looking at an absolute stomping by the Cavaliers on the road. That was a foul, and Merrill's at the free throw line. He did hit one. Sam Merrill challenging to lead the game in scoring as well. He has 16, although Jared Allen has 23. Those are your top scorers in the game, 23 and 16. Jared Allen and Sam Merrill. Donovan Mitchell right behind them at 15 points thus far in the contest. Another free throw from Merrill. It is pure. He's at 17. But Jared Allen's still the man leading the charge among everyone in this game. 4:40 to go in the third quarter. It's 83-64. Cleveland with the lead. Detroit just can't generate consistent offense. They actually don't run an offense, is what I've noticed here. That's Paul Reed. Why wasn't Paul Reed in this game? What are we doing? Paul Reed, again, making an impact in limited minutes. Paul Reed has now played 6 minutes. He has 4 points and 7 rebounds. Honestly, you got JB Bickerstaff. You got some explaining to do. Paul Reed literally has been like an igniter with energy for you. How do you not use him? And here he is now dribbling around on the offense, trying to set things up. They don't run a good offense, Detroit, as Duncan Robinson with a three. Are we about to get an interesting game? I hope this isn't false hope. I hope this isn't false hope. That is a weird sentence. It does make sense. It doesn't sound that smart. 85-69, Cleveland out in front. See, Cleveland just wants to get to the free throw line. They don't care about shooting well from the field. They're just trying to get to the charity stripe. Sam Merrill lining up for three. It's good. Sam Merrill, have the game of your life, baby. Sam Merrill is now up to 20 points in the game. He is right on the heels of Jared Allen. Detroit the other way, and they miss. They try to get their own rebound. It's turned over. Here's Cleveland coming on the attack. That's Mitchell with a bucket at the rack, 90-69. Detroit can't play at this pace. You can't do it. You're not built for this. This is like me signing up to run a marathon. I'm not built for that sort of thing. You want to do a burger eating contest? You want to do a staring contest? You want to do thumb war? I got you covered. You want me to run a 5K? It ain't happening, brother. That's what Detroit's trying to do. They're trying to do things they're not capable of doing, which is going shot for shot with a deep, efficient, offensive team that, oh, by the way, knows how to play the foul game. I'm not doing the thing where everyone goes, oh, the refs, there's a disparity in foul calls. One team is actively trying to shoot free throws. The other one doesn't know how to use that as part of their arsenal. Because, oh, by the way, Cleveland's not even shooting well from the charity stripe today. They're shooting 64%. That's unacceptable. And here's a miss from Detroit and Donovan Mitchell the other way. He's running in slow motion, and he just scored and got fouled. He's running so slow. It looks like you're playing a video game, and your player got hurt on the play. Now, he's not injured. Or, like, your player has no energy because you didn't take him out, and he's played every second of the game. That's what Donovan Mitchell just looked scoring on that play. Literally in slow motion. Still gets the rack. Still gets the bucket. And right now, Donovan Mitchell has 21 points. He's 2 points behind Jared Allen for the game lead. Can we still bet game leader here late in the third quarter with 2:22 to go? That is what I want to know. Game leader. Donovan Mitchell's minus 450. Jared Allen's minus 140. Sam Merrill's 2-1. Cade is 2-1. Cade's at 12. I don't think he's going to get there. Yeah, I don't think he can do anything. Unless you add Jared Allen pregame at 59-1, or you had Sam Merrill, whatever he was listed, wasn't even up at Caesars when I looked earlier today. You can't really do anything in that market. But this is, every time I get excited that Detroit's going to give us a little bit of excitement, Cleveland just comes back the other way and answers multiple times. They're now laying 19.5. Total's 221.5. I want to bet the under still. I'm not doing it because I don't know if Detroit ever calls off the dogs, right? They're losing, and this is just hideous basketball. Dennis Jenkins just tried to go around someone to pass on a fast break. He had no help. I don't know why he was running there. And he threw it away, gave it right back to the Cavaliers, 93-69, and Cleveland can add to it. Cleveland might start playing their bench guys soon. That's kind of where we're at. It's Donovan Mitchell, step back three, it's good. Donovan Mitchell going absolutely bonkers here in the second half. Mitchell's now up to 24. He leads the game in scoring, 4 rebounds, 7 assists. Pre-game, Mitchell was the second shot to be the scoring leader, plus $1.51. And right now, he is laying a big old price to do so with a 95-69 lead coming for the Cavaliers. Dennis Jenkins attempts a three. It is good. It is good. That is a score. Oh, no, it wasn't Dennis Jenkins. That was Marcus Sasser. Sorry, Marcus Sasser with a three on the other end of the floor. And now here's Cleveland coming right back, quickly working as Dennis Schroeder, he dribbled it off his own foot. Schroeder dribbled it out of bounds. 1:11 to go in the third. Okay, it's a 23-point game. You desperately need to cut it to 19 if you're Detroit. I don't know if they can, but that has to be the mindset here. 121, get me two. So we're looking at a 21-point game. Get a stop in another two, and we're at 19. Like, it's not great, but it's better than this mess. And there's, ooh, is that a foul? That is a foul call, the loose ball foul on Dean Wade, and he's saying review it. And I have to tell you, based on the way Cleveland's reacting on some of these things, I do think that they're pretty good when it comes to the reviews. Now, you're up 95-72. Do you want to save that for later in case somehow you let go of the rope and this thing gets a bit closer? No, they're not going to challenge it. That's probably the smart move. I wouldn't do it either. And that's Caris LeVert going to the free throw line to shoot a pair. He has 10 points. He's already gone over on his points prop in this game. His prop was set at 6.5. Caris LeVert, 10, 2-2 off the bench. And he misses a free throw. This is, oh, Detroit's going to, they're going to think about this game for a long time in the offseason. How do you not post at home? It just, you know what else this does? It also just highlights that the regular season really doesn't matter. We say it all the time. I know I'm not breaking any news to anybody, but the regular season doesn't matter if a team that really was up and down, had high expectations like the Cavs, is going to get past Detroit, who tried every night to be the one seed. There is no value in being the one seed anymore. Unless you're just a dominant force like OKC. By the way, Donovan Mitchell just missed the shot, got his own rebound, and put it back. I love that he obliterated the under that we bet on his rebounds and assists. It's not even close. Donovan Mitchell sitting right now at 26-5-7. What a performance by him, especially here in the second half. It was mostly Jared Allen that gave them the lead, but second half, a lot of Donovan Mitchell, as I think Tobias Harris just got fouled, and we're going to the free throw line. Some other news real quick. We've got a late-night baseball game, Sunday Night Baseball, in Seattle, T-Mobile Park, and the Padres on top of the Mariners, 8-3. 11.5, your in-game total. We're in the ninth inning. Nothing you can do there. 58-1 if you think that Seattle comes back down by 5. I wouldn't touch it. We cashed the first 5 plus $1.40 with San Diego earlier in this game. Final line, by the way, for Lucas Giolito. 5 innings, 1 hit, 3 earned, 3 walks, 3 strikeouts. It's kind of exactly what we were looking for as the Padres do get it done. Okay, I was like, wait, we cashed our first 5. They're up 2-0 through 5. In the 6th, that's when he allowed 3 runs. I was like, when did he allow 3 runs if he only went 5 innings? It was in the 6th, so he didn't get out of the 6th, but he did complete 5. That's how he won our bet. I was like, am I celebrating a ticket? I swear to God, I saw it hit my account. Okay, 97-73, Game 7, Eastern Conference semis. And there's Evan Mobley with a dunk at the rack, 99-73 now. Cleveland just dominating Detroit. They're laying 21.5, 220.5. Your in-game total. I don't even know what you do. I really don't. And if you're Detroit, there's talk about a lot of guys potentially being available. Lauri Markkanen as a shooter to complement Cade Cunningham. I think you have to try and pull the trigger on that trade if you're the front office there for Detroit. There's a few other names out there like Trey Murphy from New Orleans. Honestly, you probably need both of them. I don't know if you have the assets to do it, but I think you got to somehow get both of them. Cade Cunningham can't do it all alone. And honestly, he's not doing it himself tonight in a Game 7. He's a dog. He's a warrior. He played with the collapse long. I'm not gonna criticize Cade because he has to be so perfect for this team to be successful. But Cleveland's going to rightfully win this. They are the better team. It's just we didn't know what they'd be mentally for this type of situation. We didn't know if they were ready for a fight. I got to give them credit. A complete no-show in Game 6. And they've absolutely answered the call here. And the New York Knicks should be concerned. I know everyone's hyping up my Knicks that they've hit their stride. They've found their potential. Cleveland's a deeper team. The Knicks might have been playing really well, but Cleveland's the deeper team between the two. Hey, smarter bets start here, and they last all year long with VSiN Pro. 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
0: 102-73, Game 7, Eastern Semis, Cleveland with the lead. They're up 27 in the fourth quarter of Game 7. Welcome back into Live Bet Sunday on VSiN, the Sports Betting Network. I'm Dustin Sweetelson. We're looking for some bets maybe to sweat out here at the end, but at this point we're just kind of tallying up where we stand. Sam Merrill with a steal and goes to the basket and one. Oh, they didn't call the foul. He got the bucket, though. Sam Merrill with the game of his life. He is up now to 23 points in the game. He is three off Donovan Mitchell for the leader of this game. And speaking of the leader props, I'm going to update you here momentarily. Just want to see if anything's available, and that's another turnover by Detroit. Honestly, they did not post. They did not show up. This has been nothing but Cleveland. The Cavaliers deserve this game. They deserve this series. The Pistons just ran out of gas, man. They don't have enough scoring to hang with a team as deep as Cleveland is. Leading scorer is off the board, which means all the game leader props are currently unavailable. So what hangs in the balance here, what's interesting, because the spread right now, it's 26.5. Cleveland's laying it. Total's 226.5. Jared, Evan Mobley's about to go to the free throw line and shoot some free throws. But here's what hangs in the balance. You've got a battle for the points leader. Donovan Mitchell leads the game in scoring at 26. Right behind him is Jared Allen at 23 and Sam Merrill at 23. Donovan Mitchell was plus $1.51 to lead the game in scoring. You have Allen, who was 59-1, and I don't have a number for Sam Merrill because it wasn't up at Caesars when I looked at that book earlier. I think DraftKings did post it. I would assume it's in the 100-something-to-1 range. Rebounding leader, that's going to come down to the wire, folks. I really haven't highlighted these next two markets, but Jalen Duren was the favorite at plus 197. Jalen Duren only has 6 rebounds. He's played 20 minutes, and I thought about betting his under on his PRA, and I didn't do it. I'm so bitter that I didn't do it. Of course, when you think about it and don't bet it, it always comes home. But Mobley with a couple free throws now up to 18 in the game. He's gone over on his points prop. He hasn't gone over his rebounds, though. Oh, he has. He needs one more. He's at 8.5, and he has 8 in the game. But Jared Allen and Mobley are fighting for the game's leading rebounder. Duren just got his 7th. So Duren's still in the mix. He's back in this game. But between Allen and Mobley, who were the second and third shots, Mobley was plus 309. He is currently the leader at 8. Right behind him is Allen, tied with Durant at 7. Allen was 5-1. We bet Allen to be the rebound leader in the contest. Assists now, this gets juicy. Your assist leader, the favorite was Cade Cunningham at minus 191. He has 5 in the game. He is not leading the game in assists. Your current leader is Donovan Mitchell at 7. James Harden is 2nd at 6. Harden was the second shot at plus 278. Mitchell was 18-1 to be the assist leader in this game. If, as it stands right now, he would cash as your leader, but there's still 10 minutes to go in the fourth quarter. We'll see how this all transpires, but that's what we're looking at. That's what we're sweating. Guys going over, under their player props, depending on how you bet them. What's the bet that blew your mind today that didn't get home? Because I have to tell you, Donovan Mitchell's track record on the road has not been good for rebounds and assists. He obliterated them today. I look like a real dummy. I bet the under 8.5. He's got 5 boards and 7 dimes. Like, complete miss by me there. Paul Reed, he's not going to get home on his PRA. He currently has 4-4-1. Actually, you know what? He might. We went over 13.5 PRA. He's got 9 right now. Right? That's what I said. Paul Reed, 4-4-8. Yeah, 4-4-1. That's 9 in 8 minutes. He has a chance, but I really thought Paul Reed was going to be way more involved here, man. I don't know what JB Bickerstaff was thinking. This is a guy that's added a lot of instant offense to your team, and he's just not on the floor enough. And there's a score by Harden, who he hasn't been spectacular today. I mean, he has 9 points, 0-for-4 from 3, 4 rebounds, 6 assists. This is what you get with James Harden in a big game. As is that B-ball, they're not calling a foul on that? Really? Looked like an alley-oop set up for Paul Reed, and he was about to slam it home, and they didn't call a foul, but I'm pretty sure he was hit on that play, but I don't think they called anything. We're going to a timeout, 9:25 to go in the contest. Goaltending is what they call it. 108-75, Cleveland with the lead, and 9:25 to go in the game. We're looking at a point spread of 29.5, and a total of 224.5. This is Live Bet Sunday, VSiN, the Sports Betting Network. I'm going to ask the crew and my producer, Adam Bernard, how many times have I called the show cashing out tonight? Just curious, have I done that? I feel like my brain's on autopilot during these games, and I just say that. Have I said cashing out? Oh, I did it once? That's it? That's not bad. Four-hour show, and we still have 40 minutes to go, and I only called it cashing out once. It's Live Bet Sunday. I'm Dustin Sweetelson, VSiN, the Sports Betting Network. And in case you missed it earlier today, Shai Gilgeous-Alexander was named your NBA MVP. Now, the news was broken earlier today by Shams Charania. Everyone was really butthurt about it. And I understand Prime being upset because they want the exclusivity they get with the package to announce it pregame of a Game 7. Everyone else being upset, I just think it's weird. It doesn't really affect you. You found out earlier, and it would have been funny if Shams ended up being wrong. But that's a bet that we cashed. We put that up on the VSiN.com/picks website. The second Nikola Jokic went down with a knee injury, we bet him at plus 115 to be your NBA MVP. Literally, it happened, and I went, what's it say in the market? Before the books could take it off the board, we bet it. And you could have gotten around that price during the year as things shortened up in that market with Wemby and Jokic, and even Cade Cunningham with a brief run to be in the conversation. So he went back to like plus 120, 115, I want to say, in that range during the season. So there's plenty of opportunity to bet SGA. He's the 14th player to go back-to-back. He was first in clutch points per game. He was first in clutch points, first in 20-point games. In fact, he didn't have a single game in the regular season with less than 20 points. Number one in plus-minus on the year. And he was the clutch player of the year, consecutive 60-win seasons for OKC. He joined Steph Curry, Steve Nash, Michael Jordan, Magic Johnson as the only guards to win back-to-back MVPs. He's the first guard ever to average 30 points per game, 55% shooting in a single season. And he was the second shot on the board coming into the year. Preseason, he was 4.5-1. Behind Jokic, who was 2.5-1. Wemby was 18-1. Market closed with SGA minus 10,000. And we had Wemby 25-1. Jokic 50-1. Will he make it 3 in a row? I don't think so. Last time it was done was Larry Bird. 83, 84, 85. Before Bird, Wilt. 65, 66, 67. I don't think the voters are going to give him 3 in a row. And I think this is where you start to get the SGA fatigue, especially if Oklahoma City goes on to win the title. Then everyone has Thunder fatigue, and then it's combined and compounded with SGA, And that's where it starts to open up the market for other people to win MVP. We don't know what the rosters are going to look like. We don't know what the draft, free agency, trades, how that's going to go. It feels like Wemby is going to be priced in that similar Jokic and SGA range to begin next year. And he's probably the guy you have to consider, because if he stays healthy and plays a full season, he's probably going to be the best player in basketball. The question is, at what point is he no longer the best player in basketball? Feels like we're setting up for a 20 to 25 year run where that is the guy we're looking at. Maybe not 25. What's he, 22 years old? Something like that. So we'll say 15 year run where he's the best player in basketball. Over under 5.5 MVPs for Victor Wembanyama. I'll take the over. And I think next year is where it starts. So we don't have a market up right now, but SGA wins in 2025-26. And I don't believe he's going to make it three in a row, because the betting people, the voters, they understand historical perspective. And while what SGA is doing and accomplishing is remarkable and historical, is he Larry Bird? No offense to him. Don't believe he's Larry Bird. And because Bird was the last one to achieve three in a row, unless he has a historical season next year, I don't see it happening. And the Thunder potentially competing for a three-peat, do they have the incentive to really push him to try and get a third in a row when he could win another one down the road potentially? Evan Mobley just missed a free throw in a 108-75 game here, fourth quarter, game 7, Eastern semis. You got the Cleveland Cavaliers laying 29.5. Total in game is 221 and a hook. We got the game leader stuff that's up for grabs. Durin, by the way, 8 rebounds, Mobley 9. Mobley's leading the charge. He was the second shot at plus 309 to lead the game in boards. There was Durin with that rebound that gave him 8. Coming back the other way, what is Detroit going to do? I need Dennis Jenkins to help me out here. Can we get over this PRA, Dennis? Please, I am desperate. There's a three heave, and God, he's shot a couple threes. He hasn't been close to anything. Wow. I thought role guys were supposed to step up at home. Apparently, that's not the case here. This is a brutal day for me. I've been on a good run lately. I've been hitting a lot of bets, a lot of plus prices as well. Like, it's has been going well, and you know, you guys know me. I'm pretty honest when things aren't going well. I thought I had a good read on this game. I'm a little annoyed that Dennis Jenkins not coming through. The Donovan Mitchell under was always a risk because I knew he was going to play a ton of minutes, but you know what? He's only playing 27 minutes. This is crazy. I thought that was a good play, and here is Strus, and Strus is a guy we bet over rebounds. By the way, they took a rebound away from him from the first half. He only has 2. That's good. Am I going to go 0-4? I'm going to go 0-4 in this game. Oh, that's brutal, man. Basketball, Paul Reed, can you save me? Can you give me another ladder, please, brother? Can you help me out? He's got 4-4-1. He's played 8 minutes in this game. Jamie Bickerstaff, that's one of my first questions if I'm the media. I know it's crazy. Season over, 1 seed, 60 wins, no show in a game 7. Kate Cunningham has 12. Has Kate Cunningham scored in the second half? Kate Cunningham, I don't believe, has a point in the second half. He has 12 points, 8-10 to go in the fourth quarter. What a no-show from the Detroit Pistons. This Game 7 was a dud. We have a Game 7 on the ice on Monday. Will it be better than this? God, I hope so. We'll break it down next on Live Bet Sunday.
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8: The 2026 NFL schedule released this week. 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And the Rams and Seahawks close out Christmas. 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
0: Oh, baby, what a game seven in the NBA. I'm Dustin Sweetelson. This is Live Bet Sunday, VSiN, the Sports Betting Network. Thanks for making us part of your night. However you may be tuning in, SiriusXM Channel 158, YouTube TV, the VSiN Watch app, and radio affiliates across the United States of God Bless America. 7:04 to go in game seven. Cavaliers are up 30 on the dot. 110 to 80 is your score. Cleveland laying 28.5, 218.5 is your total. Are we about to see the scrubs? It's a 30-point game. I mean, you're not coming back here if you're Detroit, but like at the same point in time, your season's on the line. They have pulled player props off the board, so there's nothing we can do there. This game has been an absolute disappointment. However, Cleveland set up to head to the Eastern Conference Finals in what should be a fun matchup with the New York Knicks. We do have a game seven on the ice on Monday, and usually we can trust that the hockey postseason is going to deliver the drama to help us make sense of the Canadiens at the Sabres. We're going out to Progressive Guest Line. Welcome in our buddy Jonathan Davis, VSiN hockey analyst at West Coast Hockey NHL on X, and he joins us now on Live Bet Sunday. So talk to me about this game, JD, because we have a game seven. We also have game one starting here this week with the Knights and the Avs in the West. But this total adjustment, can we start there? I know you have to pay a tax for game sevens, but right now we're looking at a total of 5.5. Buffalo's minus 112, Montreal's minus 108. The goal scoring in this series has been game 1-6, game 2-6, game 3-8, game 4-5, game 5-9, game 6-11, and now the game seven total's 5.5. Is that just the game seven tax there?
14: I think it's a game seven tax. And because look, Dustin, 12 of the last 13 meetings between these two teams have had six goals or more. So you're definitely, you know, the books are leaning towards past history of game sevens. You know, the last, look, Montreal played a game seven against Tampa already this season. That was 2-1. You know, Buffalo hasn't been in the playoffs for 15 years. So, you know, you can look back at their numbers, but, you know, they don't really mean anything because none of the guys on the Sabres roster were a part of it. So, yeah, you're definitely paying a Game 7 tax.
0: How about home ice? It's kind of been irrelevant, especially with Montreal in these first two series of the postseason. How much do you think home ice matters here going to Buffalo, where you mentioned that fan base is going to be ready for this moment to take down a team in the Canadiens here, who, by the way, have also played well on the road in their own right?
14: I mean, look, both these teams prefer to play on the road. Montreal's 4-2 on the road in the playoffs, and Buffalo as well has a winning record on the road, and they're only 2-4 at home. So, you know, as I always like to say, as Jarrett Stoll, the LA Kings, once told me, home ice is only important if you win your home games, and both these teams have struggled. I mean, look, the Canadiens are 5-0 in the playoffs coming off of a loss. You know, they have been the true zigzag in the playoffs. They've only had only once in the playoffs has Montreal won back-to-back games.
0: Wow. So how are you going to attack this one? As I mentioned, it's -112 with Buffalo at home, -108 with Montreal. Total's 5.5. And by the way, that under 5.5 is juiced at -125. What are you doing for your best bets in this game?
14: Well, I'm gonna pay the Game 7 tax. But I'm going to do it in a way that, Dustin, I'll tell you, I'm kind of gutless. So I am going to play Montreal and the under 6.5 at +150. And I'm going to come back and play Buffalo and under 6.5 at +150. And hope we don't get 7 goals or more.
0: Okay.
14: I'm trying to find a way to get plus money. I don't think there's a clear-cut favorite. I don't think we're going to see both teams try to open it up. I really do think we're going to see a lower scoring game. I mean, look, now, last year, and I have an article out today on VSiN.com, and I went through the game seven numbers for about the past 5 years. Now, last year, all three game sevens did go under the total. But prior to that, it's been more of the game sevens going under. Last year went over the total in all three. Traditionally, we do get to see unders. And also, you know, I was trying to find the other thing that I've liked, Dustin, is, you know, the margin of victory has been really 2 goals or less in the last 5 years in these game sevens. But in the past I have played both teams at +2.5 and tried to, you know, play an all total line in a parlay, but the books have gotten wise to it and the numbers just way too ugly, even with the parlay.
0: VSiN hockey analyst Jonathan Davis is our guest at West Coast Hockey NHL, and you can read his daily articles breaking down the Stanley Cup playoffs over at VSiN.com. Which one of these teams is a tougher matchup for Carolina in the Eastern Conference Finals? Is it Montreal or is it Buffalo?
14: Ask me after who wins the series.
0: That close.
14: Dustin, I felt before this series started, I thought Buffalo would be the tougher matchup. They're 4 lines deep. I really like the composition of this team, but the goaltending has been suspect in Buffalo in the playoffs. I mean, you know, look, they've gone with both goalies now. They've switched up, what, 2 or 3 times already. I mean, look, Game 6 was crazy. I think Game 6 was the first time in forever that all 4 goalies got into a game and there wasn't an injury involved in that happening. Montreal's goaltending has been really good. I mean, Jakub Dobish has been very good. The Canadiens have game changers. And I think that's the one thing that Carolina struggles with as they move on throughout the playoffs. There's a reason why they're 1-12 in their last 3 conference finals. Now, you know, when they've had to face Florida twice, and Florida's had game changers on their roster. Carolina went through an easy series, pretty much a walkover against the Flyers. So I don't really look at that. You know, I don't look at that as, you know, I know they're 8-0, but I don't take a lot of stock into that. Both these teams, I think, will give Carolina a really good fight. I've got Carolina to be knocked out in the conference finals at +450. That's from back in the summer. I did make a bet on Carolina over 3.5 losses in the playoffs. There were a couple of sites that were offering that. I just, you know, I think that whoever plays Carolina beats them at least once. And I don't see them beating Carolina or Colorado, who I think will make it as long as Cale Makar is healthy in the Cup final.
0: All right, let's talk about that series. VGK goes to Colorado for game one. We get started on Wednesday. Avs a minus 192 favorite in game one, plus $1.60 on the money line with the Golden Knights. Your total for game one is 6.5. Juice to the under, minus 130. As far as the series price, it's minus 260 with Colorado. VGK is plus 210. Do you believe, you don't believe Tortorella can make this interesting? You're just anticipating Colorado, who's been the favorite all season long, to be in that final representing the West?

0: defenseman who was hurt in game 5 against Minnesota, the clinching game. He did come back in that game. But if he's compromised in this series, it definitely levels the playing field. There is one other prop that I really like, and that is I think DraftKings offers it. You can play defenseman Shea Theodore to have more points than Cale Makar of the Avalanche, and I got that at plus 300. Theodore has 9 points in 12 games. I think to get him at 3-1 to up against an injured Cale Makar, I like it.
1: He is Jonathan Davis. He is VSiN's NHL analyst. You can read him every day over at VSiN.com and over on X at West Coast Hockey NHL. Appreciate you doing this as always, my friend. I'm sure we'll chat again later in the week.
0: All right, bud. Take care. Have a good one. Thanks
1: awesome
0: for having
1: stuff
0: me.
1: From JD as we are awaiting the end of this Game 7 in the Eastern Semis. By the way, starter's still on the floor with 5 minutes to go. Could really use Dennis Jenkins to hook me up with something here, although I see some players that I don't recognize currently in. That is an assist for Jenkins. That is helpful for me as that is assist number 3. Am I way behind? No. That should be assist 4. Assist 4. 11-4-1. We're at 16. I need over 18.5 for Dennis Jenkins on the PRA. Come on, Dennis. Make it happen. Dishes it to Assar. Back to someone else, to Sasser, to Assar, who can't hold on the basketball because he stinks offensively. Here's Jenkins. Dishing it to Assar Thompson for 3. Thank God he hit it. Oh, that's another assist. Oh, is that number 4? I might be behind. See, this is the problem with streaming. I don't even know if my bet's winning right now or projecting to win. I should say it's not actually winning yet. I don't think it is. I am in a bit of trouble. So this is a brutal game for me, although I have Cleveland plus... I have 6-1 on Cleveland to win the East, and I'm losing all these in-game or these pre-game bets on this game for player props, but we're still sitting in a good spot futures-wise. It's just, I thought I had a good angle for a lot of these props. Either way, we will guide you through the final 4 minutes and 1 second of Game 7, plus preview Game 1 in a highly anticipated matchup with the Thunder and the Spurs Western Conference Finals. That's on the other side of Live Bet Sunday.
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6: 2:09 to go in Game 7, Little Caesars Arena, Detroit, Michigan, Cleveland, all over the Pistons, 118-92. 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I'm Dustin Sweetelson. This game's been brutal, man. It was sloppy early on. Detroit tried to play the same game as Cleveland. They don't have the players to do so. And then things got away from them very quickly. They've not been able to recover. And when you look at the box score, man, Cade Cunningham, I believe, has 1 point in the second half. I'm on the air for this game, so it's hard to tally it all up. But I do believe he had 12 at halftime. And he has 13 right now, 0-for-7 from three. Just three turnovers, I guess, if there's a positive. We did hit a bet, and that was Dennis Jenkins over on his PRA of, 18.5? He has 17 points, 3 rebounds, 5 assists. So it's going to be a 1-3 night for us, it looks like, here for this game. So brutal end of the day, brutal end of a good run for us. But Cleveland, congratulations. You will take on the New York Knicks in the Eastern Conference Finals. Any of these books prematurely putting it up? DraftKings, that would be a no. Let's see for FanDuel. Do they have something up right now for the series price? Games, conference. Well, I guess you just go conference winner. New York's -240 to win the East. Cleveland's 2-1 to win the East. So that appears to be how that's favored. I'd say that's incorrect. As someone who has 16-1 on the Knicks and is a Knicks fan, and Cleveland, I have them 6-1 to win the East. I don't think Cleveland is right there. I think this series is going 7. I think they're that evenly close. I think there's a lot of hype being made about the Knicks just finding themselves. Maybe their opponents had something to do with that. Either way, that game won't get started till later on in the week. When do we start? Tuesday on that one? I believe it is Tuesday for that one. On Monday, though, we do have the Western Conference Finals, and that's where we'll begin with our VSiN Morning Bet segment here on Live Bet Sunday. So it is Oklahoma City laying 6.5 against the Spurs. 219.5 is your total. Thunder 5-3 against the spread in the postseason. They are a perfect 8-0 straight up. Spurs have won and covered 7 of their last 10. History of these meetings between these two teams. Obviously, people know that San Antonio had the number of OKC in the regular season. But we're looking at San Antonio 6-5 against the spread going back to 2024. The under 7-5 in their meetings since 2024. Under 5-0 last 5 in Oklahoma City between these two teams. Now, you had in the regular season the Thunder losing just 18 games. 4 of those were against San Antonio. For whatever reason, the Spurs had their number. And by the way, the final score in Detroit is going to be 125-94. Whatever reason, San Antonio had their number. Okay. And does that continue in the postseason? Because the regular season and playoffs are completely different. Why did San Antonio win in the regular season? Well, it's really simple. They had Victor Wembanyama, and Oklahoma City did not. What SGA likes to do is put pressure at the rim, be aggressive, draw those fouls, and he can't do that with Wembanyama being able to protect the paint. So that is one element at play here. As long as Wembanyama can do that, they can take away one of the greatest weapons for OKC, which is SGA's ability to score at the rack and, more importantly, draw fouls. OKC, number one defense for the second straight season. They were second in opponent turnovers, third in steals. Thunder, second best team in the regular season in limiting opponents' points in the paint, average of 41.6 points allowed. In five games versus San Antonio, though, they allowed 49.6 in the paint. That was an issue, the way they defended them. Spurs are the number one defense in the playoffs right now. They have the second best regular season defense against Oklahoma City. Let us hear some sound now from the people involved, and we'll begin with Victor Wembanyama, who talked about facing the Thunder in the Western Conference Finals.
7: The nature of the playoffs makes it that we're going to play against better and better teams. And there was already a leap between the first and second round. And it's going to be probably an even bigger leap between second and third. But we, you know, we got good guidance. We got good coaching staff, the best actually. Just the words conference finals is crazy. Like, it's like something I heard, you know, my whole life. And now being in it is just special. It's hopefully many more conference finals to come next year's.
6: Hey, thoughtful kid. I like the way he talks about the game. I like the way he talks about the moment and the history and what it means for him, his career, his legacy. He's already thinking about that. That's why I think you're going to get San Antonio's best effort. I like them plus 6.5. I love the under. Give me the under in this matchup because you have two teams built on defense. San Antonio allowing 102.5 points per game. Thunder 104.6. And opponents against San Antonio shot 40.5% against them. That's the lowest mark in the NBA. Thunder are deeper. They have a 10-man rotation. Their bench is doing a tremendous job of contributing and scoring alongside all the starters. And Jalen Williams, it appears he is going to return for this series. As A.J. Mitchell, the last round, has become the number two option, averaging 18.8 points per game, 4.9 assists, 4 rebounds per game, has been tremendous, but Jalen Williams is a guy that they've relied on a lot of big spots. I do still think A.J. Mitchell still gets his in this series and potentially if they get to the NBA Finals. Let's go to the other locker room. Let's hear from Mark Daigneault, the head coach of the Thunder, and him talking about why A.J. Mitchell meshes well with SGA and Jalen Williams upon his return.
8: I think it's what you see with AJ generally when he's out there with Shea. I think it's what you've seen in the past with Shea and Dub being out there together. I mean, just the having two guys that are a threat to create that are always in attack mode is really helpful. And then obviously Shea's going to get doubled at times. And when the ball can come out to a guy like that, that's that much of a threat, it impacts the next closeout, which puts the next pass at a huge advantage, which I think everybody saw a lot in the Lakers series. You know, Shea, it's two on him. It comes out to AJ. He's kind of facilitating the next play. And then it's the next guy that is at a huge advantage and can make a play. And, you know, that's all downstream of those guys' gravity and talent.
6: Thunder are minus 165 to win the whole thing. Spurs are plus 310. Doesn't this feel like the NFC title game? Seahawks, Rams, winner of that wins the whole thing. Feels like the winner of this is going to win the whole thing. New York's 5.5-1. The Cavs are 22-1 to win the championship. At this point, if you like the Thunder, you like the Spurs, that's how I'd attack this series from a future perspective. Because once we get into the finals, both of them are going to be $2 or more favorites. In fact, I mean, Oklahoma City probably around like 240, I want to say, against New York or Cleveland. That's what I think about because this feels like NFL all over again with the Seahawks and the Rams. I like the under in game one. You have Mitch Johnson, 2-1 to the under in the first game of a series. Mark Daigneault, 7-1 to the under in a first game of a series. This from our buddy Big Al McMorty, who's appeared on the show plenty of times. Last year, Oklahoma City set a record for ATS win percentage before the playoffs, 54-26-3, and then went 11-12 against spread in the playoffs. This season, Oklahoma City, 39-42-1 against spread regular season, 5-3 covering in the postseason, while the Spurs, 48-35 ATS before the playoffs, they're 8-3 in the playoffs. That leads you to believe San Antonio might be worth a look for game one at plus 6.5. San Antonio, 6-1 straight up and against the spread when getting 6.5 points. To me, that says, if you like San Antonio plus 6.5, I don't hate the idea of sprinkling a little plus 205. They're not intimidating going to Oklahoma City and winning at Paycom Center. Teams like Oklahoma City, according to our buddy Al, off back-to-back playoff series sweeps are 7-7 straight up, 5-9 against the spread in game one of the following series, and that is including 1-2 straight up, 0-3 against spread when favored between -5.5 and -7. I might get there with San Antonio, but right now, give me the under, 219.5. I believe that's the best I'm going to do in the market right now. I'm also on a couple of player props for this game. Let's look at Isaiah Hartenstein, over 11.5 rebounds and assists. He is going to be vital to their success, Oklahoma City, of limiting Wemby, being physical underneath. And I just think because Wemby converging on him, that'll open up opportunities for him to kick it out to other people to knock down shots. So his assists are probably going to go up a little. And I think they need him to have 10 rebounds a game. A guy who hasn't been playing a ton of minutes lately, this is what they've been saving him for this moment, for this matchup against these Spurs. And also, let's go Stephon Castle, over 28.5 PRA, -113. Castle was an issue in some of the regular season meetings between these two teams. His ability to get in the paint specifically, where Stephon Castle had 48 points in the paint in the five regular season meetings between these two teams. San Antonio was ninth in the league in points in the paint, and that was a spot where the Thunder, specifically against the Spurs, struggled in all those matchups. So we're going PRA over on Stephon Castle. We're going over rebounds and assists on Hartenstein, and give me the under, 219 and a hook. As far as Major League Baseball is concerned for a Monday, I don't love a lot, but I did still find three or four plays that I like. Go Christian Scott, plus money, over 4.5 strikeouts, plus 102 at the Nationals. He's capable of 6, maybe even 7, but I think probably 6 is probably the number. 4.5 feels a little bit low against these Nats, even though offensively they're pretty good. Give me Ryan Weathers against the Blue Jays, over 5.5 Ks at plus 109. Toronto has the number one K rate in baseball. Weathers' K props are way up this season. I love that. And also the White Sox. Give me a flyer on them at plus 150. On the road at Seattle against Brian Wu. Don't look now, but the White Sox offense is not good. It's elite. I think it's a big number against a Seattle team that doesn't score a ton of runs. That'll do it for us here on Live Bet Sunday tomorrow. You got Dave Ross, Jensen Lewis kicking off the day with VSiN by the Books at 7 a.m. Eastern. Then at 10, it's me and Kelly Bidlin on a numbers game, followed by Prop Points at 1 p.m. Eastern in the afternoon. We'll see you next time on VSiN, the Sports Betting Network.
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15: The team that impressed me the most was Oregon. The overall depth across the board, starting at quarterback, I mean, I'm not a big Raiola fan, but I don't mind Raiola as my backup quarterback. Wide receiver getting Evan Stewart back, I think, is an underrated topic that's not getting appropriately priced in some markets, to combine with DeCorian Moore. They got a great 1-2 punch at running back. Offensive line, again, could be a worry. Lose a lot of guys to the draft, and I thought they were a little overrated last year. 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If I had to make a championship bet right now, it'd probably be Oregon.
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14: Right now, the Oregon Ducks are around 8-1 to win the national championship. 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
16: 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He and I recap all the NBA and NHL playoff action from over the weekend and look ahead to conference final matchups that are set. 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Both Adam Burke and Greg Peterson join us to talk MLB bets for Monday. Wes Reynolds hops on to recap the PGA Championship. We'll also pick his brain on the NBA playoffs. All that and more on A Numbers Game, 10 a.m. Eastern, 7 a.m. Pacific.
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3: Picking up hour two here, Money Moves on VSiN, the Sports Betting Network. He's Jonathan Von Tobel. I'm Stormy Bonantoni. We're live in downtown Las Vegas, Circa Resort and Casino. If you missed any of the first hour of the program, great conversations with Mike Palm, VP of Operations here at Circa, talking through some of the potential changes for the Circa Survivor contest, which we will find out the guarantee coming up very soon. Mm-hmm. Also, Will Hill with some of his favorite plays for the NBA doubleheader coming up tonight. A little Major League Baseball talk as well. Speaking of the NBA, though, Zach Cohen is going to join us in about 30 minutes, host of Hardwood Handicappers, does a great job covering the NBA and a slew of things over at VSiN.com. But you can check anything you missed out when you download the Money Moves podcast, wherever you get your podcast as well. We'll have best bets at the end of the hour like we always do, JVT. But I kind of wanted to get started here with a little of the NFL schedule release conversation. It's interesting. This league is so popular that it has taken its schedule release that very easily could be and probably should be an email and turned it into one of these just super hyped up things. It gets fans excited. I know it's like the Super Bowl for the social media and content teams trying to see who can have the best video and everything out there. Any schedules or videos that caught your attention yesterday?
20: I watched none of the videos.
3: You lie. We talked about some of them that you watched today.
20: You watched me watch the videos that I watched.
3: So half of, like, two?
20: Half of, yeah, two? No. Yeah, that's pretty much it. The Raiders had a video I watched without sound.
3: Well, that defeats the whole purpose. What?
20: And then, well, we were out yesterday. I was told to watch it. We were out of the local establishment. I was watching it, but did watch it without sound. And then I watched like 60 seconds of, I watched Matt Ryan drop an F-bomb at one point. And then the end of the Colts video, because you told me to watch it. That was it.
3: So the Colts one was cute, because it, for anyone that's a Simpsons fan, it's all the real characters. It's the schedule. Like, mm-hmm. They did it really nicely. I thought that theirs was cute. The Falcons one that you referenced. So this is a gripe I had with the Falcons one and a handful of different schedule releases. The videos weren't schedule releases. Mm. They were just videos. And then some of them didn't even have the schedule at the end of them, and some of them would just have a slate of the schedule at the end. I like the videos that are a reveal, each one, or make you think a little bit or make you laugh. And granted, I thought that the Falcons, because it was a play on This Is Sports Center, but it was like This Is Falcons HQ or whatever. They had really funny, cute videos that I think Atlanta could have like sprinkled those out throughout the course of the season or something like that as just fun little asides.
20: Sure.
3: But instead, they do this long 6.5-minute video that I don't want to sit there and just watch back to back
2: back-to-back-to-back Falcons commercials, essentially, and then never get the schedule.
20: Yeah, I think we've kind of jumped the shark to use that term on the whole scheduling thing, so we can move on from there. But I will say Atlanta's schedule overall, we know who the opponents were, as you have pointed out, so it doesn't really matter. It's the order in which they will appear on the schedule. And I think one of the things that sticks out about Atlanta is not only do we know they were getting to get some of their harder opponents at home, they're going to get them in consecutive weeks, which I think is a pretty good thing for them. You look at the breakdown for it, coming off of three of four on the road to open the season, at the Steelers, home against the Panthers, then at Packers, at Saints. Those are going to be some pretty difficult opponents, and as are the next few, but at the very least, three straight weeks at home, Ravens, Bears, 49ers, before you go to the Buccaneers in week eight. So it's beneficial at the very least to be home, get comfortable, play three straight home games, and if you're going to play these home contests, it's going to be against the tougher opponents, having a very slight home field advantage. Again, home field advantage being worth about a point, point and a half, depending on what you want to look at. So I think at the very least for Atlanta, a team that I'm relatively high on in the sense of where they're at and being priced with a future MVP in Tua Tagovailoa as their starting quarterback potentially, I do think that it bodes well for them. They're going to get these long swaths of home games here. But, you know, week eight, week nine, before you take on the Chiefs, that's going to be tough too because it's at Bucks, then you go to Madrid, back home for Kansas City before your bye week.
2: The Ravens were another team I wanted to ask you about. Their schedule release video was actually Zay Flowers crashing a wedding of these Ravens fans. And it was real. Like, they really went to the wedding. So that was kind of just cool for them as fans. But in terms
20: did
2: of
20: did they do it in the style of Wedding Crashers with Vince Vaughn and Owen Wilson? Or did they do it in the style of Maroon 5 in the music video Sugar?
2: I have not seen Sugar to know. What's the difference?
20: I don't know. He just, like, they just performed at the wedding. I can't really remember the details.
2: This is, I don't think, the same for either of them. They just announced, and like, one of your favorite Ravens wide receivers is here. And then Zay, like, partied with them and stuff.
20: What I'm hearing is that Zay Flowers ruined the moment, made it about himself.
2: No.
20: And somebody else's wedding.
2: No, the husband actually had whatever their mascot is there. Like, he did that for his wife as a surprise for her. And then the team was like, hey, we can actually up the ante on this bad boy. Anyways.
20: It's like getting married to Disney adults.
2: Kind of. The Ravens should not, at least on paper, stumble out the gates the way that they did last year. If you remember, Baltimore went 1-5 to start the season. Mm-hmm. Their first six opponents this year all posted losing records last year. No shade to your Colts, but that is how they start the season week one. The Saints, Cowboys, Titans, the aforementioned Falcons, and then the Browns, who went a combined 37-64-1 last year.
20: But this is why the way that Warren Sharp does evaluating strength of schedule matters. So you are right in that those are opponents that were not good a season ago.
2: So there's differences. There's strength of record from a season ago versus predicted season win totals that Warren puts together.
20: Correct. And so if you evaluate it and you go, all right, well, I personally think the Colts are going to stink, but Danny Higgins, myself, will do battle. Those are our teams in week one of the NFL season. But a lot of people are high on Tyler Shuck. A lot of people thought he should have won Offensive Rookie of the Year, at least made a push for it at the end of the season. Didn't really come close, but you saw the signs of growth there. So what if the Saints are going to be an improved team and much better to start the year? The Cowboys are a team that I think some are relatively high on and can improve, and Schottenheimer did a pretty good job with the offense at times. I think you and I know I am, and I think you agree with me.
2: Titans
20: are on the rise, and Cam Ward could be pretty good. I like that staff a ton, and I'm pretty high on Atlanta as well. And then coming out of a Week 6 game on the road against the Browns, you get a Bengals team that I'm pretty high on, too. So on paper, you could look at it a bunch of different ways, but I'm going to be curious to see how they come out, because I think you can make the argument, like I'm making, that this schedule actually starts potentially somewhat difficult for Baltimore, especially once you get past that at the Bills, a Jags team that looked absolutely
2: that's
20: fantastic.
2: That's the stretch I was looking at that looks tough. The weeks 8 through 12 are not fun.
20: Rattle
2: you said
20: them off.
2: Bills, Jags, Chargers, at Panthers, at Texans.
20: Yep.
2: And this is a Baltimore team, too, that last year was 2-6 against teams that reached the playoffs.
20: Yeah. I mean, they'll smoke the Panthers, and then outside of that,
2: hey, now, come on. Division champs! Come on! Back to back.
20: That is, that's right. I forgot. They won. They lived into that thing.
2: Honestly, it is really sad. I can't remember who we were talking to the other day, but I brought up, I was like, I mean, Carolina won the division last year. Mm-hmm. Oh, man, I forgot that. It's only a couple months ago. Come on, guys. Who else? What other teams stood out to you?
20: I mean, I think this isn't going to be, I think, a shock for anybody because we knew that this was going to happen as well. So the order doesn't really change anything to an extent, but
2: Sorry to cut you off, but there weren't a lot of, like, we talked about last year, there were some season win totals where we saw the juice change like 20, 30 cents. There weren't a lot of significant changes after this reveal yesterday.
20: Which is, to your point, why it's hilarious that this is such a big deal. I mean, I think it's a big deal in the sense of we have these week one lines now, obviously, so we know what the week one schedule looks like. And so, to spoil maybe something, as we look ahead to next week for Money Moves, we can do our way too early market power ratings for the National Football League season. It's always a good sense of just where the market's at with some of these teams and how they're power rating them heading into the year. So we can do that on Monday. So I think that's a good exercise once these schedules are set. But I would say to this whole entire point, we know that they're going to be bad. But look, the Cardinals' schedule, now that it's on paper, looks pretty daunting for them. They start 3 of 4 on the road. It's at Chargers, at 49ers, and at Giants. The Giants are assumed to be a better team this year. Sandwiched in there is the defending Super Bowl champs, the Seattle Seahawks, at home. The Lions at the Rams, the Broncos at the Cowboys. I mean, this team's not going to be able to really breathe until you get post-bye week when you take on the Jets at home, which, I mean, maybe they'll be favored at that point when Carson Beck is slinging touchdowns like crazy and he's going to win Offensive Rookie of the Year, as I have said that he will. But post-bye, you could see a Cardinals team be winless before they get into the stretch at the end of the year where it's Jets at home, at Saints, home versus the Raiders, and then home versus a 49ers team that may or may not have anything to play for by the time you get there.
2: Man, what a QB room. You drop Carson Beck, but Jacoby Brissett, Gardner Minshew, and Beck, that's your trio.
20: I better not see Gardner Minshew start a game this year. I'm sorry.
2: Our own Tim Murray put this out last night after the schedule came out.
20: Was it Notre Dame kickoff times?
2: When you look through all of their spreads, their dog in every game before the bye week in week 14, the shortest of those 13 games in terms of the odds, +4.5 against the Commanders in week 12. They play in the toughest division in football. And then you look through, and maybe I'm a little biased in that, but I think it's fair to say after last season, they are +230 favorites for the fewest wins in the NFL. Miami's 4-1, Jets +850, Raiders +950 before you get to the double digits.
20: What are the Colts?
2: Let me pull that back up.
20: Didn't mean to put you on the spot.
2: It's okay. No, I just wrote down the top five. Let me pull it up.
20: It's fine. Move on. Didn't need to slam the brakes here.
2: No, I was just saying that, like, to further support how challenging their schedule is, and the expectations for Arizona are very low in that. The Bears also, I know this is a team we talked about the other day, but one of the top four most difficult schedules in terms of opponent win total looking ahead to this year, the most difficult from strength of schedule and strength of record last year. The last team, I thought this was a fun fact from ESPN Sports and Information Group, the last team to win a playoff game entering a season with the hardest strength of schedule by that metric last year was the 2016 Falcons. And over the last 10 years, 7 of those 10 missed the playoffs entirely.
20: Okay.
2: So not to say just because something has happened that that's what will happen, but the Bears, at least as you see this schedule laid out, look like they're in a really tough position. 5 primetime games as well, including 3 in a row, week 7-9 against the Patriots, Seahawks, and Bucks. The other two are also tough opponents with the Eagles and Bills, and they're playing on almost every day of the week that you can.
20: Yeah.
2: They have 2 Thursday games, 1 Friday, 1 Saturday, Sunday, of course, and then 2 Mondays, 6 short weeks with fewer than 7 days.
20: For a while, the Bears were our primary candidate for regression. If you remember, I was taking shots at them down the year, and then something changed. Then I got a ticket on them to win the Super Bowl at 31, and I was like, this team's awesome, man.
2: They kind of just remind me, in terms of the way that some of these things look, of the Commanders from 2024 to 25. So they reach an NFC Championship game, there's all of this hype, and then they go 5-12. Yeah. And I'm not saying that's going to happen, but there's injuries a part of it, strength of schedule a big part of it, lots of things. Do want to remind you all, if you haven't checked out Just Win Bets, baby, now is the time, your premier source for daily sports betting picks. 20 leagues, one mission. They break down the data so you can bet with confidence across the entire calendar. 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The name says it all. Start today betting smarter with Just Win Bets, baby. We'll be right back.
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20: Nick Whale, Jeff Erickson back with you. It's Prop Points here on the Sports Betting Network. The NFL schedule is here. That means it's time to start breaking it down, find out what it means for us for fantasy football purposes, start taking a look at some player futures. And we'll do all that as we head out to the Progressive Guest Line and bring in one of our favorite guests, one of our preeminent NFL experts at rotowire.com, Jim Coventry. You can check him out on Twitter on X at Jim Coventry NFL. Jim, we're going to dive right in. We got a lot that we want to hit with you over the next 10 minutes or so. So not only do we have the full schedule, we got game lines out for a lot of these games, including the full week one slate. As you take a look, Jim, as you start to do your research, which week one game or games are you most looking forward to? And the only caveat is that you cannot say Dolphins Raiders.
26: Oh, man, you stole my thunder, but I'll default and I'll go 49ers Rams. It's the Australia game. It's the Thursday night game. But why the big deal? Look, the Rams last year put three tight ends on the field 30% of the time. Do they dial that up this year? Do they continue to move with that? Do they continue to smash the league? You can't defend them. Are the 49ers going to steal some of that and follow suit? All this interests me. 49ers, Nick Bosa, Fred Warner back. What will that mean? And then the Rams, the new look secondary, Trent McDuffie, Jalen Watson, and a pass rush. That defense could be lethal. And then there's the Mike Evans issue. How is he used in the offense? And then finally, Christian McCaffrey, great for fantasy. But the decline as a runner was real last year. So this first week, game one, 49ers-Rams, it is just loaded with everything beyond the rivalry.
27: Yeah, a hugely important game, too. Playing that game out in Australia on Thursday night, wild to see that we have a Wednesday game, a Thursday game, no Friday game like we had last year, but still, all these alternate dates, the NFL playing every single day. What about that Super Bowl rematch there, Pats at Seahawks on Wednesday night?
26: Well, I sure hope we don't get what we saw in February, because that would not be fun to watch. Nobody wants any of that. And realistically, New England did – they potentially get A.J. Brown. If they get A.J. Brown as expected, it flips the script, because Seattle did have some losses defensively. And Kenneth Walker's out over in Kansas City now. We don't know what Zach Charbonnet's status is going to be coming off the ACL. So maybe this game is more interesting than not. But I think ultimately that might make it less interesting, because Seattle might take a little while to gel. Maybe New England gets their revenge here.
6: 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Jim, so now that we have the schedule in place, you can start kind of going game by game. You can feel a little bit more confident picking out some NFL win totals. So I know you have a few in pocket already, a couple overs and an under. Let's start with the overs. You're looking at Detroit, maybe playing into that schedule narrative a bit, over 10.5 wins.
26: Yeah, when I do my offseason research, I grade out every defensive player, the team unit, cohesiveness, the offensive line, and then the skill position players. And so then I begin to put together, like, the schedule strength. And the way I came out, the Lions had the easiest schedule in the league, and also projected win totals say the Lions have the easiest schedule in the league. And that is so critical. Last year, remember, we rode New England and we rode San Francisco to overs because they had super easy schedules. The Lions benefit here. Remember, the Lions had problems with offensive coordinator last year, John Morton. Well, they bring in Drew Petzing, and Petzing is a good coach. So Detroit goes 9-8 last year despite coordinator issues. And so that said, I think they're with an easy schedule, they're going to win 12 games, and it's not even going to be a big problem to get there.
27: Another team who's got a favorable schedule are my Cincinnati Bengals. I know you're just trying to curry favor with the host, and I appreciate that, but you like the over 9.5 wins. It is already juiced to -140 at the DraftKings Sportsbook.
26: Yeah, the juice is problematic there. So you know what? Take the alternate and go to over 10.5, because their schedule is the third easiest, but based on win totals. And they're only playing three projected playoff teams. 2025, look, Joe Burrow got hurt, and he's gotten hurt in 3 of 6 years. So there's issues with that. But you know what? I'm injury agnostic, and Burrow stays healthy, and they upgraded enough on their defense. Dexter Lawrence, Brian Cook at safety, Boye Mafe on the pass rush, and draft additions. There's enough for them to be like the 20th defense. And if they're the 20th defense and you've got Joe Burrow cooking on offense, this schedule is going to allow the Bengals to easily win. So, yeah, bump that up to 10.5 if you don't want to pay the 140 juice, because I see them winning 11 games.
6: Jim, if we're looking at win totals, we have two teams at the bottom sitting at 4.5 on their default number, the Miami Dolphins and the Arizona Cardinals. If you were to bet the under on either of those teams, which would it be?
26: It's the Cardinals. They have, based on win totals projected, hardest schedule in the NFL, the division, 49ers twice, Rams twice, Seahawks twice. Obviously, all three of those are great playoff teams, Super Bowl champion in there. Those teams are going to be very problematic. So if you're looking at the division, a real chance of going 0-6, and then they have a tough schedule aside from that. They're only playing one team with a rebuilding roster. This is not good. And defensively, I do like the idea of some of the secondary players getting better. And I like the idea of Walter Nolan changing the front. But ultimately, there's a lot of questions on defense. And the offensive line, they tried to patch up the guard spots. It's going to be too tough of a schedule. Jacoby Brissett's going to kind of go back to what he's been most of his career. It's going to be ugly.
27: All right, you got some favorite player props as well, based on the schedule release. And maybe they've been percolating anyhow, but I guess it ties hand in hand. If you like the Lions' schedule, you like their chances to win games, you got to like Jahmyr Gibbs getting over his rush yard prop.
26: Yes, absolutely. Jahmyr Gibbs over 1,249.5 yards. The first thing is no competition. Isaiah Pacheco was toast last year, coming off the prior year broken leg. He couldn't move. And they have nobody on that depth chart that's going to be able to take carries. So Jahmyr Gibbs, look, the interior line is an issue. And Taylor Decker, last year's left tackle, he retired. But Gibbs is going to get to the outside. Gibbs is going to have big plays. And he has per my calculations, the third easiest run schedule. And they're going to be winning games with that overall easy schedule. So, yes, Jahmyr Gibbs is in an excellent spot. He's been very durable in his NFL career. I'm hammering this prop.
6: Now, Derrick Henry is a really interesting one as well, Jim. I know he's a guy that you're still in on even at age 32. I'm still in on Derrick Henry as well. But yeah, if I recall, we were getting a pretty significant discount on the season-long rushing yard prop for Henry a year ago. Not the case this year. 1,274.5 rushing yards is the over-under over at DraftKings. He's gone over this number in five of the last seven seasons. Does he have one more elite year left in him?
26: He absolutely does. First of all, though, I'll point this out. I see the Ravens having the fifth easiest schedule. I see them having the ninth easiest run schedule. And Lamar Jackson, you bet on health this year. He's been mostly healthy in his career. Last year, he wasn't. But Henry has just been sailing over these numbers. He's an Iron Man. He missed time in 2021, I believe, with a broken foot, but he never misses time. With the easy schedule, Baltimore's going to be leading games, which means it's going to be Henry time. And he might not have it in the bag by week 10, but you know that second half is coming. And I keep pointing out, two linebackers on the field, they're lighter than ever on defense. Henry is beating age because the league has changed, and he's not taking the beating. He's the one still delivering the beating.
27: How about wide receivers? Do we like Justin Jefferson this year with Kyler Murray at quarterback?
26: Oh, my goodness. Everybody's underrating Jefferson. His prop is 1,149.5 yards. In six of his 7 years, he's played every single game, or five of his 6 years, I should say, played every single game. J.J. McCarthy crushed him. But Jefferson hasn't always had the best quarterback play, yet he was averaging 1,653 yards a season when he didn't have J.J. McCarthy. And he only needs 1,149. And Kyler Murray is way better than, like, even the Sam Darnold baseline they had a couple of years ago.
6: Jim, one more player prop we want to hit with you. Got about 45 seconds here. Ladd McConkey, one of the bigger disappointments at wide receiver in fantasy a year ago, is season-long receiving prop, 849.5 receiving yards, -110 both ways.
26: Yeah, he'll sail over here. Last year I told you to fade McConkey because Keenan Allen was in, and Allen gets 122 targets. McConkey gets 106. So, look, McConkey's the lead receiver. Mike McDaniel loves the short and intermediate area. That's where McConkey lives. McConkey will beat 1,000 yards without a problem.
6: There we have it. Over on Ladd McConkey, over on Justin Jefferson, over on Derrick Henry, and over on Jahmyr Gibbs. Some early season-long player props from our good friend Jim Coventry. You can find all of Jim's work, of course, over at rotowire.com. You can catch him on the RotoWire Fantasy Football Podcast, the RotoWire YouTube channel. Anything going on in the realm of football involving RotoWire probably involves Jim Coventry. Make sure you give him a follow on Twitter, on X, at Jim Coventry NFL. Joined us, as all our guests do, on the Progressive Guest Line. Keep things rolling along here on Prop Points when we come back. Talk a little bit of baseball. More Prop Points coming your way next here on the Sports Betting Network.

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11: Back at it on a numbers game. He is Kelly Bidlin. I'm Dustin Sweetelson. For those of you who are around our age, I always think of the New Age Outlaws every time I intro us together.
12: Yeah.
11: I feel like that he is Billy Gunn.
12: Sure.
11: And I'm Jesse James because I'm coming in and I'm announcing everyone. And I'm like, boom, that's my guy. Boom. That's about as quick as I can move in this jacket. I don't know if you guys noticed. It's a little snug, but it was on sale. It was an expensive one that was on sale, so I had to get it.
12: Wait, who's who?
11: I am the one with
12: who's
11: dreadlocks.
12: Got the long hair?
11: I've got dreadlocks.
12: Oh, okay.
11: You've got the blonde hair, actually. That's appropriate. You are the, I don't know if I can say the word, B.A. Billy Gunn.
12: Okay.
11: And I am the road dog, Jesse James. Together, we are the New Age Outlaws. And by the way, that's as far as wrestling goes for me. Once I hit,
12: I had no idea what you're talking about.
11: Once I left middle school, I stopped caring about wrestling. However, I've now reached the age at 41 where I realize my friends' kids are into wrestling, so then they get back into wrestling.
12: Yeah.
11: I will allow in society adults to care about wrestling if the reason they're caring about it is because it's a way to bond with your kid.
12: It's still the single most shocking thing of working in sports media for my entire career.
11: Is that people still care.
12: Is that like 80% of your coworkers are into wrestling?
11: If you have a 401k, I don't think legally you should be allowed to spend time caring about wrestling.
12: That's pretty good.
11: I have a couple of absolutes. That's one. The other one, and I was just traveling the last few days. I mean this with all sincerity. If you are on speakerphone or FaceTime in public without headphones,
12: I can't do this conversation.
11: Without headphones, it's a felony. You should do real time.
12: I'm with you.
11: You are infecting the air around us with your noise when I should have a peaceful moment where I shouldn't have to hear your conversation. I shouldn't know what your boyfriend's issue is with you, but because you don't have headphones on, I can hear it.
12: It's absolutely out of control. The other one Gil and I talk about is I've got a good friend of mine who owns his own production company in South Florida. He drives around all day shooting like massive mansions, basically, for his production company, right? So he's got a lot of time in the car. So he calls people. There is nothing, like, it is really insulting to me when people just call me when they're in the car. And it's like, oh, let me chew up your time while you're on the road.
11: See, I'll defend it.
12: Because it's not balanced, Dustin. It's not balanced. I don't do it back.
11: No, I don't call anyone. Everyone in my life, if they're watching this show, they're like, if I want to know if Dustin's alive, I put on VSiN and I hope he's on the air. Because I am, in fact, my best friend called me during this show. I am the worst with phone calls, but my father is the person that calls everyone on his hour-plus commute home. And everyone does the same spiel. If you're not within 15 minutes of your home, you do not answer. Because my dad will keep you on the phone for an hour.
12: So if
11: you're going to answer, you have to have that out of, hey, I just pulled into the driveway. I got to go. You know, dinner's on the table. I got to walk in the door. But I am pro knocking your phone calls out while you're on the go. I'm actually for that.
12: And I'm not against it. It's just I get guilt tripped where it's like, why do you never call me? I'm on the course 6 hours a day.
11: Okay, and he's also acting like he made time for you, but he didn't.
12: Exactly.
11: He's just running errands and he has a 10-minute window.
12: Yeah, he's being selfish.
11: He didn't make time for you.
12: Okay. Not at all.
11: Well, we always have time for the NFL around here.
12: That's right.
11: I think that's really important.
12: Well done.
11: They hold the entire calendar hostage. Every single time you get a chance to really sink your teeth, be like, you know what? I love the NBA right now. The NFL's like, yeah, but you love me more. I'm wearing a little lingerie. Why don't you come over tonight, send you that booty text, and all of a sudden you're way into it. I'm getting out of control and loose on a Friday. With that, we have lines for week one. We also get tweets at Dustin Sweetelson, at Kelly Bidlin. What's your favorite week one line in the NFL? Here's what we got, Kelly Bidlin. And I know looking at this board,
12: I'm ready to fire like on six of these.
11: Yeah, that's the problem.
12: Should I just say what I told you before the show?
11: Yeah, tell me.
12: So like this is where I think NFL betting, and this is we'll hear something from Steve Fezzik next week. You brought up the perfect person. I always get caught because when these lines come down, there are like five that I've got circled right now of like bets that I like to make. I don't like betting this early, though, because it's a little silly in my mind. You've got camps. You've got injuries that are going to occur. The problem is, if you do go make like five bets now, you're going to get to the season, and some of those lines are going to look really good, and some of them are going to look really bad. So usually I just end up staying away in general, but just be aware of that. If you, I know it can be very tempting to see NFL lines, and you want to go fire.
11: Well, because the thought is, man, it would feel really good. For instance, let's just use the opening game on Wednesday, September 9th, their week one. You go, you know what? I like New England.
12: You love
11: plus
12: New England.
11: 3.5.
12: Yep.
11: And you're going to sit on it and you go, well, when it closes at 2.5, I'm going to love my situation within that key number. And if I want to, I'll come back the other way, whatever it is. Maybe it's 1.5.
12: Mm-hmm.
11: Here's the thing you don't think about in that moment because you're chasing the dopamine. You want to feel good. You want to get ahead of things. What if it goes up to 5? And all of a sudden you're sitting on a plus 3.5, or you know what I mean, or it goes whatever. Vrabel's fired. Something goes down. It gets even bigger than that.
12: Or I'll use the next game as I think it's the next game is a better example because you brought this up earlier in the week. Oh, Rams 2.5-point home favorite. That's all I've got to lay is 2.5 at home, Dustin. Oh, wait, no.
11: Yeah, this is a felony, and I'll bring it up every day.
12: Melbourne.
11: I am not an activist. I don't care about many things, like. One thing I'll care about is that these sports books, the predatory nature of not listing games on neutral sites with something that denotes it's a neutral site. You go over to any of them right now. I'm not going to call them by name, but all of them do this. They do not say where these games are played. So I'm pulling up the NFL odds. Week one, we have got that game as the third game on the board.
12: Also, great job by Danny Ryan. Yeah, you know, we noted it. We noted it on our graphic.
11: Well, we're not predatory. Well, in some ways. -2.5 on the Rams. 48.5 is the total. But nowhere does it denote that this game is being played in Melbourne, Australia.
12: Yeah.
11: Now, the first line that jumped out to me here.
12: Yeah, what do you got? I got a few written down, too.
11: How are the Steelers laying 3 when we don't know who their quarterback is against the Atlanta Falcons? Total of the game is 42.5. I already like that under. But I'm not big on Tua. Like, if we were doing, like, if you've ever seen, like, your preferred version of toast.
12: Yeah.
11: Like, people, it's like white bread lightly all the way to burnt. Like, Tua's beyond burnt in my eyes. I think he's such damaged goods. It's like driving a car that's down to, like, 2 cylinders on the engine. But I still think Pittsburgh's throwing Will Howard or Drew Aller out there. How do you not take the 3 with Atlanta on the road?
12: I mean, we'll see. But I think that's a perfect example of what I have no interest to go bet right now because of that, right? Like, I don't know who's playing a quarterback for either one of those teams.
11: No, it's either Tua or Michael Penix, though. How about this?
12: I know.
11: The Arizona Cardinals I mentioned are the only team that's underdogs in all of their games next year.
12: Yeah.
11: They're catching 11.5 week one at the Chargers. That is the largest spread for a week one game since 2019.
12: Really? And that would be Cardinals or pass for me. There's no way I'm laying 11.5
11: with
12: the Chargers.
11: It has to be. It's probably like the worst strategy for betting, but the element of surprise, the advantage Arizona has with a new coaching staff, with an unknown situation at quarterback, they still have plenty of skill. They have a run game now. If they can somehow keep it competitive early, and again, remember, this is still the Chargers and Herbert and some of their transgressions. I know Harbaugh's changed things. But double digits week one with all offseason to prepare for one game, you'd have to think about them. But I'm not tying my money up right now on May 15th all the way until September 13th for that game.
12: Yeah, no, that's I the roster's not terrible. It's just the schedule's going to be brutal for Arizona. I mean, the division is as sick as it gets in the NFC West. I mean, having to play the Niners, Rams, and Seahawks all season long, like, that's brutal. One that's 7 everywhere I'm looking at right now that I'm a little interested in, that I'd be firing on if this was a game in a few days, but it's not, so I'll wait. Lions, I'd like.

0: or I know they've had some moves as well with their coaching staff over the last couple of years, but this feels like such a get right situation for them. I don't hate the idea of laying the 7. I kind of like the over in that game right now. I don't think Detroit really beefed up the defense enough, especially in the secondary in the offseason. So that's one that did jump out to me as well. I do kind of lean over as far as that game is concerned. Back to the Cardinals real quick. I mentioned this earlier. Underdogs all 17 games, projected double-digit dogs in 8 of them. Home dogs to the Jets and Raiders. Indoors from weeks 12 and on, though. So no outdoors games after week 12. They feel so obvious to be the team to have the fewest wins that you can't bet it. I can't tell you how many times I've bet the favorite in this market. Like last year, I bet, I believe, the Saints. The year prior, I bet the Patriots. Blew up in my face. You think, oh, well, I don't see any way this doesn't happen. Trust me, when you think that, it's best to stay completely away from that team. Arizona is going to be the hyped up team for that market. I wouldn't touch them.
1: Yeah, no, I agree. I've done the same things multiple times. Like, you get so sold on a team being so bad. If I had to make one bet today, there's kind of two that are sticking out to me. I might actually lay 7 with the Jags. Browns coming to town. My favorite bet on the board, if I had to make a bet today, though, Dustin, tease up the Giants, tease up the Broncos. Primetime teaser.
0: See, I kind of like the Browns. I think the Browns might be a little sneaky.
1: Okay.
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8: 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Runners on second and third, you're down two runs, there's two outs. 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In the NFL,

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2: VSiN by the Books, Dave Ross and Jensen Lewis here, and it is time to get the crystal ball out and start looking way ahead to September in week number one of the NFL season, because all the numbers are out. It really does feel like Christmas Day to a degree. Now, we're going to be in Survivor. You and I are, I think we're on Millions together, which is obviously ATS. But for Survivor purposes, I don't think it's out of the realm of possibility that you could realistically start to chart in May a pathway if you're trying to change your life forever and actually win this contest. And I do want to talk about something that Gil Alexander talks about here in the network all the time in a numbers game. Are you trying to win or are you trying to survive? And I know you're going to go, well, wait a minute. Well, you got to survive and then you can try to win. I don't think Gil looks at it in that regard, Jensen. He looks at it like, hey, if I go down and say week one, obviously versus week 10, what's really the difference in the end if I'm not trying to win? Do you look at it that way, that maybe you take some more chances early on? Because I know some people are going to say, I want to play the biggest number on week one because I don't know whether that's Jacksonville laying the 7 against Cleveland. Do I want to lay the 10.5 with the Chargers and just win, baby, against Arizona and get me to week two, and then I can really chart that? Or really, should you start educated risks in week number one?
3: No, I think where you start is each pool is different. The size of it, the rules, you know, do you have to make multiple selections beginning, you know, let's say in week 15? Are Christmas and Thanksgiving their own weeks? Circa obviously has that, and there'll be some tweaks from what Mike Palm sort of alluded to yesterday with us when he and Derek and Jeff Benson announced the official guarantee and what the rules will be for this year's competition. Let's just take the Circa one, for instance. So if you go off of last year, Dave, you had to save those teams in Thanksgiving, that slate in Black Friday, and then you also had to save the Christmas teams. So you can go ahead and put those to the side. You're not taking any of them in week one. Or are you? You know, in looking at the matchups, and let's just take this year's iteration of it, Thanksgiving Eve, Packers-Rams, don't think anyone is going to be picking that game, at least initially. Bears and Lions, huge divisional matchup. Eagles and Cowboys, huge divisional matchup. Chiefs and Bills could be for an interesting spot in the AFC. And then Broncos and Steelers on Black Friday. So if I'm looking at week one, and let's also factor in the Christmas schedule. Texans-Eagles, Christmas Eve. Mm-hmm. You got Packers-Bears, Bills-Broncos, Rams-Seahawks on Christmas. So still some division implications there. If I'm looking just at week one, the way, way, way too early. Jacksonville mm-hmm. is easily one that jumps to me as far as being able to get through. Will it be a popular pick? You would assume so. The Chargers probably will be one of the most popular picks hosting the Arizona Cardinals. You know, are you more so in looking at some of the shorter spread lines? You know, the Tennessee and the Jets game really ends up being an intriguing spot because you would assume you're not going to use the Jets a lot this year, if at all.
2: Right.
3: The Titans, depending on what Robert Saleh and crew look like, you know, is that more advantageous for you to try and take a team that, all right, yeah, if they're good, great, but maybe you're trying to steal a team in week one or week two. So my initial thought looking in way too early, you know, terms Jacksonville was the one that jumped to me at Cleveland. I don't care if it's Deshaun Watson. I don't care if it's Shedeur Sanders. I think Jacksonville on paper as of today is a better team. And so in the scariest of weeks, in week one and week two, can I go with a team that I think is going to be good? I don't know how good they're going to be after a really big surge last year. And I also have to think in terms of I want to take advantage of maybe a new head coaching scenario there with Todd Monken, still, you know, having an offense that's trying to figure some things out. We know Cleveland's defense is great, but Jacksonville would be that early lean for me, Dave, for a survivor selection in week one.
2: Cue the Austin Powers gif. I, too, like to live dangerously. So I'm looking at week one now and then looking at teams that do not show up on that Thanksgiving and or Christmas slate, because I am with you. If you know your rules, know your house rules, because everybody's leagues are different here. But in circa survivor context here, I'm going to eliminate all those week one options here and take them right off the table for me. So that's how I have to start off my card. Now, this team that I do like in week one, it's going to be a little bit tricky because it's a guy that's burned us in millions that I'm fading in week one. And it's a team that traditionally gets off to terrible starts. So I'm trying to buck that system a little bit in week one. Yes, that Cincinnati Bengal Tiger, I'm looking right at you. Laying the 2.5, and again, I just need him to win. So really, you know, in millions, that would feel more advantageous at a spread under a field goal. But for Survivor, can you beat Baker Mayfield in week one? I mean, how many times did we get burned by Baker in millions last year, right? So those who don't remember the past are condemned to repeat it. I might be repeating the same mistake by trying to fade Bake in week number one. And Joe B, I know he's healthy at least week one, right? We got to put him in saran wrap in preseason. I don't think we're going to see him at all. We shouldn't see him, Zach Taylor, at all until week one. Their defense looks better to me. This is a team I'm very high on. This is a team we talked about win totals that I'm looking to attack here for the Bengal Tiger. And if they can win at home, and traditionally they do not get out of the gate strong. They barely beat the Browns last year in week one, but they didn't win the game. So that was a little bit of a difference for them to get off on the good foot, and then Burrow got hurt and the whole season went haywire. From that point, you had to bring in Joe Flacco. The rest is history. So that's where I'd be looking a little bit to go off the beaten path, because I do think the popular choices will be Jacksonville. They will be Detroit at home, almost touchdown betting favorite against New Orleans, and they certainly will be the Chargers against Arizona. But I don't want to, and I never want to, never will. And again, last year my pick was Indianapolis week one as a pick-em, one-point favorite against Miami. Remember, we didn't know about Indy at that point, what Daniel Jones was going to look like, and they went around and just destroyed the Dolphins in week one. And at that point, I felt like I got a really good value on a team that I had high hopes for, and that played out well in week one. Now, again, to Gil's point, are you trying to win or trying to survive? If I'm trying to win, I kind of like taking a little bit more risk, but it is very risky in week one because we don't know these teams. I think I'm looking for the Bengals in week one right now, subject to change here. But, Jensen, that might be the way I'd lean survivor-wise in week one at home against the very dangerous. Are you feeling dangerous, Bake? Baker Mayfield and company.
3: All right, if we want to get super risky, I think the Raiders would be where you're definitely going.
2: Oh, my goodness.
3: And that is sweat. Again, if all things are equal, we don't know.
2: Yep.
3: If you're going off quarterbacks, I get Kirk Cousins in that offense and a defense that you hope is improved. They did a lot through the draft. We'll see what happens there, with Clint Kubiak and company. And then, again, it's two new head coaches, right? Jeff Hafley's taken over in Miami. The Packer way has come to South Beach. And, you know, new quarterback, in starting quarterback at least, in Malik Willis. What does that offense look like? Again, if you are looking at needing to try and sneak a team or two through in the first 2 weeks, you're also looking at matchups here. That's why I think that Tennessee and that Jet game will be fascinating to see how many entries will be on that.
2: Yes.
3: Raiders-Dolphins is going to be interesting. You have the proverbial opening night too, Dave. Remember, at least in circa, you'll have a lot of people that may just take the Seahawks, and if they lose, you buy back in, and you find another way through the weekend. It might end up being a strategy point there too, albeit you know, some people are going to want to save the Seahawks because they're going to play on Christmas Day. So a lot of strategy involved there. And then the whole road versus home, I don't know about you, but in week one, week two, for me personally, and I know people have different thoughts on it, I don't want to take a road team. I don't want to pick a divisional, you know, matchup. Mm-hmm. You know, fortunately, they're few and far between here as far as the divisional matchups, at least in week one. But I think that's an intriguing part about not only week one, but the overreaction in week two. How much stock do you take in what you see for that first week and want to roll that over into your handicap for week two?
2: Oh, I was just feeling like that. I mean, I was putting the millions in my pocket after week one with that Indianapolis win. And then me and my boy John Chu, we get to early on, second month of the season here, turning the page of week five. And, boy, we love the Rams at home in a short week against a divisional opponent in San Francisco, and Mac Jones has got to play. Oh, that's where it all came to a screeching halt, Jensen, because that divisional foe and Mac Jones played like Joe Montana that night for the Niners, if we all remember, and Kyren Williams is fumbling at the one. I mean, who needs to recount all the horrors of how you lost your survivor last year? But it sticks with you, and hopefully we can get off on the good foot this year here with week number one yet again. That's a deep dive and a deep look into week one here in the NFL slate. It is VSiN, the Sports Betting Network.
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21: Coming up on the show, the Bear, Chris Felica from Fox Sports will join us. We will go over a little bit of everything. We'll do some Major League Baseball, awards, futures, some college football, some NFL. I know Bear has thoughts on the World Cup, so do a little bit of everything with Bear. I'm excited for that. And we will also discuss the Thunder and the Spurs, and it's finally here. Monday we get Game 1. Thunder 6.5-point favorites for game one of the series, a -260 favorite to win the series and go back to the finals for the second straight year, looking for their second straight title. The total right now sitting at 218.5. And, you know, so often in sports, you have all of these series that you expect to happen or look forward to and say, man, I can't wait for these teams to meet in the playoffs. I can't wait for these teams to meet in the Super Bowl. And a lot of times it just doesn't come to fruition. Upsets happen, injuries happen, but we're getting it. Hopefully these teams stay healthy. I ultimately like the Thunder in 6 plus 450. I know that's I think that's a good value. You guys know that. I like to look at these series and just try to turn a minus price into a plus price. If you think the Thunder are going to win, you probably don't want to lay 260. And if anything, you know, taking 2-1 on the Spurs, I get it with the domination that they had over them in the regular season. I get why you would take the 2-1, but I just think this is one where, like, I could see it being, you know, tied 2-2. OKC wins game five at home and they close it out in six. You're asking them to win it on the road, but you know what? You're getting extra bang for your buck. When you look at correct series score, the short shot is the Thunder in seven, actually, which makes sense. You know what? These teams are really good. Everyone just holds serve in at home, and you're sitting there in a game seven. Thunder in seven, plus 310. Thunder in five, plus 330. It feels disrespectful to the Spurs to pick this in five. I know it's possible where, especially when you're the home team, you win your first two at home, you get the split in three and four, and then you wrap it up in game five. That's always possible. So that's, you know, seven is the short shot, which is interesting because they're basically telling you, hey, the most likely thing is the Thunder win a very long series, as long as possible. But the next likeliest thing is the Thunder win a pretty short series and win in five, and then Thunder in six at plus 450. I think that's the best bang for your buck. That's how I would pick it. That's how I would play it. If you think the Spurs are going to win, look, they not likely would win it in six, but that's where, you know what, you're up 3-2 going home and you close down six, that's plus 550. I understand the value there. Thunder is sweet, plus 550. I'd be surprised. I wouldn't be shocked, especially, you know what, Wemby gets banged up or something, but too much respect for the Spurs. I wouldn't take the plus 550. Spurs in seven, 8-1, then Spurs in five, 14-1. I can't see any scenario where the Spurs sweep, but that is 22-1. If you're feeling frisky again. I don't know what, even SGA got hurt. I don't know if the Spurs would sweep 22-1. I would need a little bit more there, but I'm excited. I think the NBA can use it. The playoffs have been a little disappointing. I mean, I've been saying all year, you know, the playoffs are going to be good. The regular season stinks, but the playoffs are going to be good. And I've been saying specifically, especially when you get to the second round, you know, the Nuggets got upset. The Celtics got upset. Luka got hurt for the Lakers. So I think that hurt some of the series. You know, in the second round, we got a sweep. Spurs, Minnesota was okay. I mean, what, six? But that wasn't a great series. And then, obviously, Cavs, Pistons going to seven. But hasn't been a great playoff so far. Hopefully, you get a little juicier. And I do think no matter who comes out of the series, if you got the Knicks in the finals, and I do expect the Knicks to be in the finals. Wouldn't be shocked if they lost, but I do expect them to be in the finals. A Spurs-Knicks finals, I think the Knicks would give it juice no matter what. If you get Spurs-Knicks, you get Wembanyama in the finals. You get the Knicks. That's a great story. The Knicks would also feel live if they won another series. Now, the Spurs will just come off beating OKC. So people will probably think the Spurs If you can beat OKC, you could probably beat the Knicks, but that would at least, if you're the Knicks, talk yourself into, hey, it's a young team. Wembanyama could get hurt. People would talk themselves into giving the Knicks a chance. Even if it's Knicks Thunder, you got Thunder going for back-to-back. You know, the Knicks just being in it for the first time since 1999. There's going to be excitement. The finals back at MSG. So either way, I think you'll have a good final. But there's just, going back to the Thunder Spurs, there's just so many storylines. I mean, OKC going for their second straight title and looking like the beginning of a dynasty. And dynasty is a word that gets thrown around. When you win two in a row and they're going for their second in a row and they're a big favorite, and you're set up the way they are, a dynasty, potential dynasty here is not crazy. It's very much on the table. And on the other side of it, you got Wembanyama, who, you know, if things break right, could Wembanyama be a top five player in the history of the NBA if he stays healthy? If his career goes like the best version, is it possible Wembanyama is one of the 5 or 10 best players of all time? I don't think that's crazy. So on one hand, you got a potential, you know, top five player of all time at the very beginning of his arc. On the other, you got a potential dynasty, and you know, these teams are just going to battle for championships, and you never know how things are going to play out. Injuries happen, free agency, the, you know, the hard cap, the apron, all of those things that make it hard to sustain dynasties that we would have thought a few years ago. When the Nuggets won, they were set up for a lot of success. We would have thought the Celtics, when they won 2 years ago with Tatum and Brown, they're young, they're going to be back. Neither team has been back. You know, neither team has even been back to a conference finals. It's hard to win in the NBA. It's hard to keep winning. But these two teams, and I've thrown this question out before, out of the next 5 championships, how many are won by the Thunder or the Spurs? I mean, a popular answer, and it's probably the right one, the one I would go with, 4, just because, all right, somebody along the way probably wins another championship, an injury, something. You know, somebody from the East, something happens. Luka gets a good team around the league. I don't know who it would be. It's hard to predict. But still, the Thunder and the Spurs look like they are both set up here to be battling for championships for years to come. And this could be a scenario where the Thunder and the Spurs, you know, doing this podcast a year from now, 2 years from now, hopefully 3 years from now, that this just becomes a spring tradition where these teams play in the Western Conference, you know, six of the next 8 years or 5 of the next 6 years, something like that, where there's just, this is just an annual thing where these teams are meeting this deep into the playoffs. And I was trying to think, I threw this out on Twitter, this is the most highly anticipated series, and I won't count the finals because the finals were always anticipated and it's a different thing, but you could probably include this and get, you know, have the same idea. When is the last time there was an NBA playoff series with this much anticipation? You know, some people threw out Warriors Rockets in 2018. Again, it's hard to judge buzz and anticipation, things like that. I don't remember Warriors Rockets being this exciting. Some people threw out Warriors Thunder in 2016, which was a good series. And that was one where, you know, OKC and the Thunder were up 3-1 with Durant. They lost the series. Durant goes to the Warriors, which, looking back, oh man, it's a decade later. I know people were annoyed with it at the time. That is a really weak move. Now that you look back on it 10 years later, say, man, you were up 3-1 about to beat this team, and you lose them, and you go join them and then win all these championships, a 73-win team on top of that. But this is one of the most anticipated finals I can series I can ever remember. People throw out Kings-Lakers back in early 2000s. I just don't remember. I mean, again, media was different then. You basically, you know, you had whatever was on SportsCenter, and you had to pick up a newspaper, not to make it sound like 50 years ago. But, I mean, it's still a long time ago, so it's hard to judge the buzz where there's more media now, and you know for a while this is going to be the series, and there's countdowns to it and just anticipation of it. And you know the winner's probably going to win the championship. And you throw in the fact and why it took so long for them to announce SGA MVP on a Sunday morning this late in the season, I'm not sure. But I'm sure there was some strategic reasoning behind the timing of, you know what, let's get it out there that SGA is the MVP. It'll add another storyline. It'll, you know, Wemby can play the angle of, hey, this guy won MVP, but our team's going to win the series. And there can create that part of a narrative, which is a fun part of it, too. But again, to me, the bottom line, this is the most anticipated series, really, I didn't say ever, but the one, at least the one I can remember, of the ones I can remember. People throw out, too, 2012 Spurs Thunder, which was a good one. And that was one. Spurs won the first two, and Thunder won the next 4 and then lost to the Heat in the finals. Those were all good ones. Those are all ones you're looking forward to. But I just think people threw out Lakers Blazers in 2000. Okay, but I just can't remember a series where there's just this many storylines, and it just felt like not only is the matchup so exciting, but it feels like it's just the start of two possibly historic runs. Or, you know, OKC, it's not the start because they've already won a championship, but so young in the development, so young in what could be a rivalry here for years to come. I mentioned to SGA winning the MVP. Can we get the Coach of the Year award announced? what are we doing? I mean, it's been, we're halfway through May here. The season ended, what, a month, 6 weeks ago? Can we announce the awards? I just don't get why it's so complicated. Get the voting in by, what, the season ends on a Sunday, Monday at 5 o'clock Eastern, and then just announce it, I don't know, a day or two later. I just don't get why these get dragged out. I get you're building the drama, but besides the people that bet on it, we don't really care about the drama, and the people that bet on it don't care about the drama. We just want the money in our account, or we want to, you know, have it be done with. It's just you're building anticipation, or you're dragging it out for reasons that I'm just not sure of. I know they used to have that NBA award show back. Oh boy, what they do with that for a couple of years, that really didn't work. That they got rid of. They tried to make a night of it like the NFL does, but I just don't understand. Like Missoula, and there's been the theory, and I think there's probably some logic to it. The Celtics had such an embarrassing exit that if you announce him coach of the year a couple days later, it looks bad and you're just saving face for him. And it was just let's let some time pass and let's not announce it right away just because it'll look bad for Missoula. It'll make him whatever the case may be. Just you want to give it a little time based on how the season ended. You don't want to just announce it right away. But hey, come on. Can we announce these awards? I'm starting to wonder, are we going to just announce it next summer? Next year we can announce the coach of the year for next year and this year we could do two at once. I mean, it's just crazy how long this is dragged out with these awards. But SGA wins the MVP as we expected. Again, just not sure why it takes this long. But like I mentioned, Spurs won 4 out of 5, which I don't watch a ton of regular season basketball, like every play of every game. But I remember because I had that bet on Thunder 25-1 to break the wins record. And that was really kind of flirting with being live. They were 24-1, 25-1. It really got off track in the middle of December against the Spurs. December 13th. They lose the NBA Cup game 111-109, the NBA Cup semifinals, the NBA Cup, which nobody cares about. But that was a good game, and that looked legitimate. It was like, oh, this Spurs team is for real. Wemby looks like the best player on the court, and that's what kind of why I like the Spurs and OKC in six. Wemby might be the best player on the court. He's not when he doesn't play though, when he can't play all 48 minutes, you worry about the Spurs' ability, you know, to outscore the Thunder when Wemby's on the bench. But 111-109 on December 13th, 130-110 in OKC on December 23rd. This is what's concerning from OKC. 2 days later on Christmas, you figure, all right, double revenge. We just got killed by this team. We lost to them twice. Let's come out and prove a point. And they lost by 15 again, and then they split the next two games. But it's the NBA. It's a regular season. You can't always take too much from that. You know, the Spurs are a younger team. Figure it means more to them. The Thunder had won a championship already. Maybe they were just going through a midseason low. It is a little concerning. Spurs beat them 3 in a row. And you figure after the first or the second, OKC would have come with a little more fervor and answered the bell quicker and responded. But I'm going to dismiss that, and I'm going to say OKC wins the series in six. And I just don't know the non-Wemby minutes, you know, how this looks here for the Thunder. But coming up, the Bear, Chris Felico. This should have been more podcast.
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21: All right, we are back. Fox Sports, Bear Bets podcast. He joins us now. It is Chris Felica. Bear, I appreciate you coming on. Summer got here in a hurry where we are in the Northeast. It got warm. Hopefully the colder days are behind us. What's going on? How are you?
9: Yeah, it did get really – we felt like we skipped spring this year again, which kind of sucks. But, yeah, I did a lot of stuff around the house yesterday, cleaning off the deck and getting some planning done and before donating money in the Preakness. But, yeah, we're hanging in there.
21: Was it not a good Preakness for you?
9: I had the matchup. I hate when, like, your strongest take is that Iron Honor is going to run well, and he runs well, and you still don't have the winner in the race. I did win the 2 head-to-head matchups that he was involved in, which worked out well. But, yeah, it was a loss on the day because I did not have anything involving Napoleon Solo on top. So, yeah, poor first 2 legs of the Triple Crown. We'll see what happens in a couple of weeks up at Saratoga.
21: And I believe you'll probably be at the Belmont, and we are going to clean up at the Belmont. That I can reassure you. We're going to win
9: easily.
21: All of that. So,
9: oh, yeah. there's no way we're going to have a losing day for all 3 Triple Crown races.
21: Correct.
9: Look out, Naira Betts, we're coming for your money.
21: Correct. Will you be at Belmont?
9: Yeah, no, I'll be nice. On the side covering it for Belmont, yeah.
21: All right, look forward to that. That's in 2 weeks or 3 weeks?
9: That is 3. That is three Saturday, years. June 6th.
21: All right, it'll be here before you know it. Let's do some baseball here. I got football to get to, soccer. You cover all the bases, so we'll get to it. Baseball, I guess the story would be the Phillies playing well. Mattingly, a guy that I like, and I didn't have too many favorite players growing up, but Mattingly was a guy I just always liked. Always, man, he's whether it was with the Yankees as a coach, last year with the Blue Jays, he's just had a star-crossed career as a player, manager, not being able to win a World Series. Not saying it's going to happen this year, but Phillies around 5-1 to win the division. They're playing better now. Is it? I don't say it's too little, too late, because there's still a ton of time to go. But should the people that bet the Braves to win the division and bet it again and again, like our buddy Steve Fezzik, should they start to be nervous?
9: I don't think you need to be nervous. Like it's still at an 8-game lead with 120 games to go. So yeah, there's a ton of time. But what I would say is maybe you mentioned Donnie Baseball. Maybe you take a little shot at Don Mattingly for National League Rookie of the Year. This team was done in the tank. And since he's come in there, they have responded to him. They've done much better. Maybe instead of playing Phillies to win the division, maybe you take Don Mattingly to win National League Rookie of the Year if they happen to rally.
21: Manager of the Year, yeah.
9: Yeah. I mean, did I say some player
21: rookie
9: of the year? Yeah. He could win. He might still be able to win NL Rookie of the Year. But NL Manager of the Year, Donnie Baseball, that could be a different way to attack that.
21: And that would probably get him in the Hall of Fame. If you were able to, at his age, and he's got to be 60 now, if he were able to win Rookie of the Year at 60, you would have to, that would have to get Mattingly.
9: Exactly. He goes out there, and we know what's funny is I think I was staring at my computer screen, which had Wright underneath Don Mattingly, Manager of the Year, I had Griffin Rookie of the Year for the Pirates. Like that was a bet that I liked. I think Weatherholt has moved to the favoritism in the market right now. But if you look at what Griffin has done over the last 20 games or so since he's got his feet wet in the bigs, it's been great. It could come down simply to which guy wins a division, whether it's the Cardinals, whether it's the Pirates, whether it's the Reds. It could, all three of those teams have rookie players, whether Weatherholt, Stewart, or Griffin, that are great. So it might come down to something like that. But Griffin certainly has lived up to every bit of hype that was thrust upon him now as the newly 20-year-old.
21: And as I'm looking at this, the books seem to be onto your line of thinking here, because Kelly, who I have bet the Pirates manager for Manager of the Year, has been surpassed here as the third favorite. Mattingly has moved up to, looking at FanDuel, 6-1, Council ahead of him, Walt Weiss ahead of him, Braves and Cubs managers. I agree there's a bet there. Like, the Braves had a bad year last year. Okay, they were a World Series contender for like a decade before that. Had a bad year. They're then bouncing back. I don't know that Walt Weiss is going to get the credit for this season. And then the Cubs were the favorite to win the division, so the good story always wins. Now, Mattingly, his team had a lot of expectations too, but I guess you could have the narrative, you know, that he saved them. I still like the Kelly bet. I think if they got into the playoffs, he would have a very strong case, if nothing else. Awards-wise, MVP, Cy Young, you talked about Rookie of the Year a little bit. Anything else you're eyeing? I feel like we do this every year where it's trying to find somebody not to bet Judge or Otani, and we're sitting there in September and they're, you know, minus 1,000 each. Anything you've added, anything you're thinking about?
9: I oh my God, we're watching, as we're recording this, I'm watching the final round of the PGA, and Alex Smalley just nearly drained a long one. He's kind of hanging on here. I know. Nothing like a tape delay rehash of the PGA, which is long over since we recorded this. But I did play Matt Olson, NL MVP, just because Otani is someone who, look, he's been great on the mound, but he has not hit well at all. And maybe there is a little bit of boredom. People are tired of giving it to him. Maybe voter fatigue. We've hit on that before, that if he's not going to go out there and hit 300 or close to it with 50 homers and whatever, maybe he won't be MVP. Maybe he's more in line to be a Cy Young type candidate than anything else. But I did add a little Matt Olson just because I couldn't find anybody further down the board. AL MVP, I have not done anything other than the Ben Rice ticket, which you turned me on to a while ago. He should, I know we missed some time, but he should be much shorter, and he should be a lot closer in the odds board to Aaron Judge than he is. I think the odds makers are really missing out on this. It's just a name recognition type thing.
21: 22-1 right now at FanDuel. Man, I hate to say something at 150-1 is a good bet, and then a month later it's 22-1. I'm like, oh, still bet the 22-1. But man, better late than never. I mean, ultimately, if you just gave me truth serum, say, hey, we fast forward to November, you know, basically when we open our Christmas presents, when these awards finally get announced in December, whatever it is, it's more towards Thanksgiving. Rice probably finishes, I don't know, third or fourth, but I mean, I think he's, I don't say likely, but boy, a coin flip to be like a top five MVP guy. And if you get a top five MVP guy, obviously 150-1, you take it. But at 22-1, I still think it's a good bet. Judge right now, minus 130. Alvarez 4-1, Witt 5-1. Then you got guys like Kurtz 25-1, Caminero at 30-1, who was nice enough to homer on Sunday and hurt some of my first three under bets. Was not nice enough to win World Baseball Classic MVP, which we had at 80-1, but better late than never, I guess.
9: Well, that's what I was, what you said about Yordan Alvarez and Bobby Witt. Like, how were the Royals are 19-27, the Astros are 19-28, they're two of the worst teams in the American League. Like, how are you going to make a case for either one of those two guys to win AL MVP over Ben Rice or even Junior Caminero, who right now the Rays are in first place in that division?
21: Last couple minutes here. AL Cy Young, Schlittler, the short shot, plus 175. I don't want to jinx him, but man, Matt Youmans to get that 300-1. Can you imagine going back in time and say, hey, the Westgate has Schlittler 300-1. I mean, you and I would literally be on a flight there asking how much we could bet. What a hell of a bet that is. I can't recommend it at plus 175, but he's been outstanding. Skeens is plus 240 on the National League side. I'd imagine you're not looking for the short shot. I don't know. Is there value anywhere in that market here in the last couple
9: years? Like I said, I think you could look at Otani in the NL, but the NL race is going to be so, so deep. You look at Sanchez, you look at Skeens, You look at Ohtani, like the depth there of the list of contenders. I'm sure I'm missing guys as well in the National League, but Skeen, I look at Skeen's first start of the year, and then the price, and then the his numbers since that, he's been unbelievable. So he is a rightful favorite. You could, like I said, you maybe this could be a year where you bet Ohtani, and maybe Ohtani wins Cy and doesn't win MVP, but yeah, it's hard to make a case for someone other than those guys at the top of the leaderboard right now in the NL. The AL, we have that. I have Schlittler 30-1, which looks like nothing compared to what our guy Matty Eubanks has. I tried to make a case for Emerson Hancock a couple of weeks ago, and he hasn't really done well since then as a price play. Yeah, I'm not gonna. It'll be interesting to see now with Frieda out for a little bit here. We'll see what happens at the odds board if we kind of project something. But I feel good right now with Schlittler. I doomed to put that one in the pile of good bets gone bad, I'm sure.
21: No, that list is never going to grow. That pile is never going to grow. We're gonna be fine. We're gonna get these home. Do we have an update on Fried? Last I saw, there was no update. He said he felt okay, but based on the odds, I mean, I don't even see him anymore. What is the latest on Fried?
9: Yeah, I think you say it kind of just it didn't feel like anything serious to him. Like I can't remember the exact quote that he had.
21: Famous last words.
9: Exactly. It felt like more of like a, I don't know, like a funny bone type thing, or just I think that's what. But he said he was hoping to make his start, but I don't think that's gonna. You can play it safe at this point in the year with him. But
21: when we come back, we will do a little college football, a little NFL. We still have some soccer to get to. OKC and the Spurs, plenty to do with the Bear, Chris Felica, and that will be next here on VSiN, the Sports Betting Network.

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10: All right, we are back. Shoulda Bet More podcast. The Bear, Chris Felica, sticking around. All right, Bear, let's do a little football. The NFL schedule is out, as we know. Really good Thanksgiving slate. We get a rematch of the Super Bowl Game 1. I will start this before we get any sort of, you know, betting thought here. Has the NFL gone too far here, taking away from their Sundays? You basically had a game every day of the week, every week of the year. It seems like they loaded up these holiday schedules. Is this too much, or do you like all the standalone games?
11: I like them. I'm probably in the minority there, but you know how it is during the fall and the winter when you're looking for something to turn on, whether it's on a Monday night or a Saturday night or a Thursday night or a Friday. Like, I like having these games. And now I don't necessarily have like them up against some good college football games, but the midweek college football games, we're basically talking about arm action, and Thursday, Wednesday, and midweek games really aren't great. But I like having the standalone games. I think it's a better. I think better is kind of like it too. That way you get to maybe focus on something, and you get to in-game something, and you get a feel, or you're looking at some player props or some live bets. I think it's a better. I think it's really good. I know the traditionalists love having the Sunday ticket and love watching all those games on a Sunday, but no, I kind of like it.
10: Anything you have bet so far, NFL? I'll give you the floor. I know you're looking at worst record. Any win totals, any sort of futures you got in pocket?
11: The only thing I bet right away was a Jadarian Price Offensive Rookie of the Year ticket that FanDuel had a stray 14-1 on. And that obviously is long gone. I have not bet any win totals yet. I did bet the Raiders worst record in the league. I don't remember the number that I got on that.
10: I think you got 9-1. I think I saw the tweeter from the pod.
11: Yeah, maybe it was that. Yeah, it could have been that. I mean, it's been so long ago. Yeah, I don't think they're a great team. I think probably you're looking at Cousins starting, which might hurt that bet a little bit, because maybe with him, he's got enough left in the tank where they can win a couple of games. But their road schedule's brutal. You're in a very difficult division. So that was my rationale behind taking a chance there on a ticket. I was looking, I mean, I guess now after the schedule release, I mean, you got to look at some of these plays, and the Cardinals under probably is a good thing, especially with the way they start the year. Just a brutal start to the year. I mean, how much fight are they going to have left? And I'm sure if they don't already plan on turning it over to Carson Beck later in the year, I think at some point they may do that. And then you'll have a rookie quarterback as well as Love and a new head coach and whatever else. So I think the Cardinals have the potential to be really, really bad this year. I know a lot of people are high on the Lions with that last day schedule, so I think that could be something that you look at. I'm going to look at fading the Giants, I think. I think there's a lot of love for the Giants. And look, while I am a big Jackson Dart fan, and I like what the Giants did in the draft, there might be a little bit too high of an expectation level that John Harbaugh is going to come in here right away and turn this around with that bunch. So I might look for the best number I can find on the Giants and go under the win total there.
10: Does Vrabel coach the team this year?
11: Yes, I think he does. That's one of those, and I actually am invested on Kalshi in this, that I bought the yes that he will be the coach for the upcoming season in game one. And what I was worried about initially, and it seems like things have kind of died down a little bit, is what is the phraseology with that? Will he have head coaching duties for game? Does that mean that he's still the head coach, but he's suspended, or he's like if he's not on the sideline, do you lose? So I probably should have read up on the rules a little bit more than I did, but I think he is going to be the coach. I can't see them making a change. None of us are perfect human beings. We all have things in our closet. I'm sure that none of us would like to come out and, did he have an extramarital affair? Yes. Is it embarrassing? Yes. Did he damage his family? Yes. But I think the NFL and the Patriots have clearly said this is not a personal conduct policy deal, and that he intends on being the coach.
10: Yeah, I've been saying more likely than not he's the coach. I would just say, and I was saying like 60-40 he's the coach. I would say maybe now 70-30. And the 30% being, you know what? Vrabel says, hey, I got to take a year here to just get my affairs in order. Affairs, probably not the right word to use. Yeah. Get my personal life under control, you know, get back and whatever. And they just, he's the coach of the team. Because they're not going to want to fire him. Like you said, this isn't a thing where he can't get the job done. But it just might be him hard for him, not only a personal level, but you know how these coaches are. A lot of it is, you know, accountability and nothing, everything before the team. It's hard to get up there in front of your team and, you know, not being a distraction. That's a thing they praise too. It might just be, you know what, I got to go away for a year. Let this die down. I'll come back. Because they don't want to fire him. First off, he's a good coach. And a year from now, he's going to get a job and be coaching, you know, the Jets or the Texans. He's going to be coaching against you, so you don't want that if you're the Patriots. So might as well, you know, let this ride. But I do think, boy, I've thought a few times, we're like a story or two away from, man, I don't know how much more of this he can survive. But like you said, maybe now it's died down.
11: Could you make a case for the Browns season win total over? Like, if Deshaun Watson has anything left, he's going to be the starting quarterback. And the schedule is so bad. I know people are really down on the Browns, but new head coach, and if Watson's healthy, you give him one last chance to kind of show what he can do. Like, I don't know. That might be a little bit of a contrarian type play, because a lot of people just think that Browns team is going to be bad, but they still got some talent on the defensive side of the ball. They got some young receivers now, and if Watson's healthy, maybe they can get their way to 6 or 7 wins with that schedule.
10: It's funny you mentioned that, because I was doing the Sunday morning show with John Jastrzemski, and he brought up, I think it was because Rodgers came back, and he brought up the Steelers' number, and I guess they're 7.5 for a win total, which, man, eventually they're going to have a losing year, but I've been on it too many times. I'm not going under 7.5. Basically, you have to go 7-10 for a team that wins 9 or 10 games every year. I'll set that one out. But he brought up the division odds, and he's like, Baltimore, even money. I'm like, don't really like that. Cincinnati, which always, you know, they haven't won in 3 or 4 years, haven't been to the playoffs. 2-1. We just assume, Burrow's going to be healthy. This year, the defense is going to be better. At 2-1, I'll wait to find out. And I don't want to bet the Steelers at 5-1. So I was like, what's the Browns number? 16-1 is not enough to win the division. But it did at least make me think, right? I heard the first three numbers, like pass, pass, pass. If I had to bet somebody, you know what? I might take a shot on the Browns 16-1, but I probably would need more. What do you expect from the Jets here in the last few minutes of NFL stuff? Is this a year where, like, we don't, these NFL teams don't necessarily tank like we expect, but are they, like, as bad as they were last year, a 3-4 win team, or do we start to see some improvement? Look at the offense, at least just the depth chart. All right, they had Cooper from Indiana, Garrett Wilson, Smith's at least a pro. I know he was bad last year. Are they better than people think, or don't overthink it? This is like a 3-4 win team.
11: I think they're better than you know, they defensively have some problems. At least they have someone at quarterback now who is played. Now, granted, it was a guy who was kind of a dysfunctional player the last time he was there, and led the league in interceptions last year. The thing with the Jets is that they better win the Robert Saleh revenge game at Tennessee week 1, because then you're looking at Green Bay, Detroit, Chicago, the three teams from the NFC that are going to be really good. Then a home game against Cleveland, who we just talked about, and then at the Patriots. Like, if you're sitting there 1-5 after week 6, that's going to be a long road to hoe. And then I think us as bettors and fans have a little different mentality. Like, I, as a Jets fan, I hope they lose them all. Like, I lose everything. The goal of this season is to put yourself in the best position to compile picks, talent, whatever, for the 2027 draft.

0: one of those. I don't want to completely write off the season, but I'd be quite content if this team went 3-14.
1: Who's the guy though in the last minute or so? Is it Arch? Is it, you know what, you just get the pick, you don't worry about it? Like right now, if I just gave you, I don't know, if I just gave you your wish of any of these guys entering the season, who do you want the Jets quarterback to be?
0: I think Arch is going to be a lightning rod this year. I've been going back and forth with someone on Twitter over this who like is in like denial about how good Arch was at the end of the year last year, and he's like, "Oh, you're cherry picking the end of the half of the year." Yeah, I'm picking the back half of the year because the first half of the season was the first time he started was a starting quarterback in college football, and your first game is at Ohio State. So, I think Arch could be the guy. I think C.J. Carr is someone who I'm very high on. Dante Moore. Obviously, any one of those guys, I think, has the potential to be a very, very good cornerstone starting quarterback.
1: All right, we will wrap up with the Bear next. Stay tuned. Chris Felica, Fox Sports.
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2: 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The Bear, Chris Felica from Fox Sports. All right, let's do a few more things, too. I want to do college football. I want to do soccer. But we have not talked about what is going to be the story here the next week or two in the sports world. We've been thinking about it. We've been talking about it. We're finally going to get it. Very often in sports, Bear, you know, you get these, oh, I can't wait for this playoff series or playoff matchup, and it doesn't come. It doesn't come to fruition. We're getting it. Best of seven. Hopefully everyone stays healthy and we get a fun series, a good series. I know you and I both got bets both ways. Spurs Thunder, OKC laying 260. They beat them. They lost 4 out of 5 to the Spurs in the regular season. Your take on this series is what?
3: I think that the Spurs have a great chance. I love the fact that MVP now is sneaking out right before the series starts. I think if you needed a little extra motivation as a Spurs player, not that pro athlete needs motivation to win their conference to get to the NBA final, but I think Wembanyama had an unbelievable case to be the MVP this year, and I would have voted for him had I been an NBA awards voter. I think that team is going to take this as a little bit of a slight. I think the way that they defend on the perimeter, I think that's going to give Oklahoma City problems. Part of that, you alluded to the preseason bet we've got on them at 45-1, which is nice. We also bet Oklahoma City at like -155 to win the West prior to the start of the playoffs, just because you knew they were going to be in this position. And now it's free money. You can just name your arb, take the Spurs either to win the series or over under games or whatever you want to do. So you can do that. I think the Spurs are alive though. I really do.
2: Yeah. And if you have those Spurs tickets, it's funny. Bet it 45-1. I think you got 45-1 too. If you would have told me, and that bet was made the lottery last year with the idea that Giannis could be the trade target with all their draft ammo, and they get Harper, who's tremendous, and it's hard to believe watching Harper, that Rutgers team with Harper, who's going to be an NBA All-Star, I think, maybe multiple times, and Bailey, who's the fifth pick in the draft, who looked pretty good. Like, you have two legitimate NBA players. You couldn't even, like, make it out of the, I don't know, 14-13 game in the big tournament, regardless.
3: You talk about them just hitting in the draft. I mean, yes. Wemby's obviously what, but Castle has been awesome, and then this year as well. So a team done right, head coach there that took over following Pop. So this team is not going. How many is this? Just kind of like the Bulls and the Pistons used to be, like the winner of that series was going to go win the NBA title. Like we could be saying this for a long Western Conference final the next 6 years, 7 years, that the winner of this series wins the NBA title, right?
2: Yeah, I mean, I threw out the question the other day, out of the next 5 championships, how many are won by either the Spurs or the Thunder? And a lot of people, and that's probably the answer I'd give, hard to give them all 5 because somebody at some point is not going to win, but four of them. Yeah. Hard to believe.
3: At least 4.
2: What, so are you investing, or are you just, you know what, you've got your Spurs to win the title, you've got OKC to win the West, which to me, like, that's a perfect hedge where I'm either winning the Thunder bet or I got the Spurs in the final, and then you kind of go from there. Are you doing anything with this series individually? I kind of like OKC in 6 at +450. I just think that's the best bang for your buck. Spurs get a couple games, but OKC ultimately prevails. What are you doing anything extra?
3: It would be something like that, but again, I think we are all in agreement that If you've got Oklahoma City to win the series, just sit on it. And I think if the Spurs wind up winning this series, I think they'll beat whoever they face from the East. So it just might be one of those things where I just let it play out and let the chips fall where they may.
2: Fast forward to the New York Knicks parade a month from now when we're both just shaking our heads.
3: The Mecca. a lot of Knicks fans are all wound up at me, which is fine, which is good. Hey, good. They finally. They made a run. They won some games. They're playing great, and you're kind of worthy of the adulation that you've been getting. You'd be interested to see now with them sitting for a while and Cavs Cavs Pistons going seven games, how if that has an effect. So they were just so hot and blowing everybody out. Now you sit for a while and you read your headlines and you maybe get a little, while you get rest, maybe there's a little rust involved with that as well. So be curious to see what happens in the Eastern Conference Final.
2: All right, let's bounce around here. World Cup. The people that are listening that know nothing about soccer, guide us. What should we be betting? Who should we be betting? I'll give you the floor.
3: I think there are three teams that you can bet at the best possible number you can find to reach the quarterfinals. Spain, Belgium, and Portugal. Spain is one of the best teams out there. You look at their path, it's very likely going to be like Austria, and then maybe Colombia or Croatia in the round of 16. So they should get to the quarterfinal. They'll win their group, which, I mean, your Uruguay will give them a little bit of a game, but they'll win their group. Spain should reach the quarterfinal. Belgium is another team which should reach the quarterfinal. Belgium can make a little bit of a run, I think, as well, because you look at where they'll win their group, and you're going to wind up getting a third place team in their first round, and then in the round of 16, you're either going to get a third place team or the winner of the bad U.S. group, which could be U.S., could be Turkey, could be anybody. So Belgium, I think, can make a run. I bet the other day, Jeremy Doku, to win the Golden Boot at 80-1. He has been playing very well at the club level for Manchester City lately, putting in a lot of goals. I think while he doesn't take penalties, I think there's an opportunity for him maybe to finally break through here and take over the goal scoring duties for Belgium. So I played him to win the boot as well. And then Portugal to win their group, Portugal to get to the quarter as well. If you look at Portugal again, they're probably looking at maybe getting a draw where you're getting Ghana and then maybe like Algeria on the way to the quarterfinal. So those three teams, I feel very, very good about making the quarterfinal. You could, if you're feeling a little frisky, maybe bet a little Morocco to win Group C. That is the group with Brazil. Brazil's roster is kind of in flux. They're not fully healthy. Morocco has got a ton of talent. I mean, Scotland and Haiti are definitely the bottom feeders of that group. But if Morocco can pull off the upset or slight upset over Brazil, you could probably get them at a nice little price to win that group. USA, I think the United States is probably ticketed for no better than second, possibly third in the group. So you could probably get maybe a little bit of a good hometown press on that, people being that everybody wants to root for the U.S. and thinks the U.S. is going to do better than they actually are going to do. You could bet a Spain-Uruguay 1-2 exacta in that group. You could bet potentially an England-Croatia 1-2 exacta in that group to try and boost a little bit of a price on big favorites to win their group. And then if you're looking to get a little more frisky, a little bit, maybe for funsies here, you want to maybe take Argentina to get knocked out in the round of 32. I mentioned Uruguay before. The second place team in that group, whether it's Uruguay or Spain, is who Argentina is going to face in their first round game. And Spain, they'll certainly be an underdog. Uruguay, they're a favorite, but the slightest of favorites. Lionel Messi is older. It's a core that's gotten a little bit older. Like this could be the last kind of run, but I would give Uruguay a very good puncher's chance against Argentina should that be the round of 32 matchup.
2: About a minute and a half. Your favorite bet or two college bets in college football or what?
3: Arkansas under 4.5 wins, Michigan under 8.5 wins, Florida State under 6.5 wins. Those are the three win totals I feel the absolute best about. And then you can throw in a little Yannick Sinner to minus 270 or so to win the French. It's a good little parlay leg. Whatever bet you like, throw a little Yannick Sinner minus 270 or so to win the men's French Open at Roland Garros coming up as well. It'll give you a little bit more boost on your bet.
2: We follow a Michigan fan on Twitter. 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
3: No, this is going to be a year where Michigan takes a little bit of a step back, I think, record-wise, but long-term, moving forward, they'll be good. Every team that they finished ranked, every team that they played last year that finished ranked, they wound up losing by double digits. I'm not sold Bryce Underwood is going to be the guy that everybody thinks he is going to be. So we'll see what happens. 8-4 with Kyle Whittingham as your head coach moving forward. You'll be in a good position.
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3: 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I'll be on VSiN, obviously. 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We give Steve Fezzik the headline. But yeah, we're Belmont State's coming up on June 6th.
2: Bear, appreciate it, man. 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
7: Rock solid. It's a good year to be in that grouping. I do think there's a drop-off kind of in the middle, too, especially the later part of the lottery. But at the top of the class, if I'm the Washington Wizards, looking at two guys in particular, A.J. DeBansa from BYU, who I think will go number one. He's the most solid. There are the fewest holes in his game and knocks against him, Zach. The guy who may have the highest upside, who I think is probably likely to go number two, is Darren Peterson, the guard from Kansas. Because of the issues, he said it was related to creatine usage and cramping. So those are the two guys I'd be looking at. If you have number one pick, Zach, you want to take advantage of that and don't just say, all right, it's going to be one of these two guys. I'd also take a look at guys like Cameron Boozer from Duke, Caleb Wilson from UNC, maybe even extend a little bit. Guys like Darius Akel from Arkansas, who I like a lot, Keaton Wagler from Illinois.
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4: 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I'm Tim Murray, and we will be taking a look at a couple of interviews that I had earlier this week on the VSiN College Football Betting Podcast. First up, handicapper extraordinaire Paul Stone. Paul's got a strong take on LSU this year, and I know a lot of Lane Kiffin stuff coming out this week with some quotes that are certainly going to rile up those Ole Miss fans. But Paul is a believer in this LSU team, and we'll dive into his best bets regarding LSU. He's got a couple other best bets regarding some teams in the G5 and also thoughts on Texas Tech and where he's at from his power rating. So two segments of Paul Stone to start this show. And then later on, we will chat with former Ohio State linebacker Bobby Carpenter. Obviously, we will get into the Buckeyes, their win total being surprisingly low, 9.5 this year. How will they fare with four players going to the NFL draft in the top 11 and a daunting schedule? Bobby also has some thoughts on USC and Clemson as well. But as mentioned, let's start things off with Paul Stone, a pro handicapper. And I started our conversation just asking about his process of making numbers heading into the season. But Paul, before we dive into some of your best bets, and Paul's got a couple of best bets he's going to dish out here on this visit, I am always curious, and we've had, you know, Brad Powers and Joshua Nunn, a couple other handicappers on so far this offseason. I'm always curious from a pro standpoint like yourself, what is the method to your madness of preparing for a college football season?
5: You know, I'll tell you, Tim, it's certainly changed in the last few years, and I don't think that's any great revelation. I mean, with transfer portal and NIL and how, you know, teams, college teams, they don't, you know, build programs anymore. They don't develop players much over 4 or 5 years. It's just you try to construct a roster from one season to the next. So, you know, the volume of my work, and I'm sure your work and Brad and everybody else's, has just gone through the roof because you're trying to figure out, you know, who's still there and who's gone, and you know, just put it all together and try to make the determinations of are they better at this position group, things like that. And we've got, I tell you, one of the most, just kind of a singular element that I think is really challenging is when you have a Power Five team take a transfer from, say, a group of four. Mm-hmm. And, you know, that guy's, you know, second team all conference, maybe offensive lineman. How is that going to, you know, show itself in a Power Four conference when they step up in competition? And we see examples each and every season of some guys who make that jump. I mean, like Trinidad Chambliss, I mean, he's from Ferris State. They're Division II. They're not even FCS. There's FBS, FCS, Division II. And that guy, when he got his opportunity, 1 year later, he's one of the favorites for the Heisman Trophy. So you would have, you know, never seen that coming. And some other guys, you know, that have success at the lower levels, when they come up to the Power Four level, it doesn't translate. You know, they don't make their mark. So it's just such a challenge, just trying to put the pieces together, determine what the roster looks like and how that roster compares to the previous season.
4: Yeah, it's such a good point about Trinidad Chambliss. I mean, you hear the stories, Paul. I mean, he was about to take an official visit to Temple, maybe commit there, and the Ole Miss coaching staff, give credit to, you know, Charlie Weiss Jr. and others, they watched tape and said, let's bring him in. He'll be our backup quarterback. And lo and behold, he takes the college football you know, world by storm late in the season, and he's back, as you alluded to. We're going to get to Trinidad Chambliss and your thoughts on him in a futures market. And, you know, you go one step further, and this is no knock on John Mateer, but I think maybe we got a little too excited about John Mateer a year ago, coming from Washington State. Had some ups, no doubt, but, you know, the thumb injury obviously derailed a portion of his season of effectiveness. But speaking of the transfer portal, a guy that has embraced it from the jump is Lane Kiffin. He now goes to LSU, and they were busy. Number one portal class, according to some rankings out there. And before we get into LSU and what we expect to see from them for the full season, there is a game of the year that jumps out to you. And a couple of game of the year markets are starting to pop out. I mentioned it last week. Matt Grill from DraftKings mentioned he'll probably get about 50, 60 games out in a couple of weeks now. They've got a handful. But over at BetMGM, there's a game of the year line on Alabama LSU. This will be in Death Valley early November. I believe it's on that loaded November 7th day, which is just going to be incredible for college football. Right now, LSU laying 3.5 at home against Alabama in that game of the year. And you like the Bayou Bengals here.
5: Yeah, I mean, obviously, when you have LSU at home in Death Valley, a line of 3.5 pretty much infers that this game would be neutral, that would be pick 'em, rather, at a neutral site. And I just don't think these teams are that close. I think LSU has a far superior roster. You talked about the damage that they did in the transfer portal. I mean, you know, obviously Texas did a great job. Ole Miss did a great job. Miami, Texas Tech, and others bolstered the rosters as well. But I think LSU was the clear winner, in my opinion, in the transfer portal. I mean, the pieces they added, quality pieces, guys who performed at the highest level, starting with Sam Levitt, the quarterback. He struggled last year with injuries at Arizona State with the Lisfranc injury, the foot injury. But the word is that they expect him to be 100% by the start of the season. And even if he's not 100%, in terms of this game, November 7th gives him some time, you know, to get closer to that standard if he starts the season still a little bit hobbled. But this LSU team, I mean, talking about other pieces they added besides Levitt, you add perhaps the best left tackle in all of college football in Jordan Seaton, who played his first two seasons there in Boulder for Deion Sanders. You add a defensive end, the guy from, I'm going blank here. Look at my notes here real quick.
4: You talk about Prince from Ole Miss?
5: Princewell, right. Yeah. I won't try to pronounce his his last name. He's actually from Manor, Texas. He went to high school 20 miles from the UT, University of Tampa, Texas campus. So Princewell, just a big-time defensive end, had 9 sacks last year. I mean, he's a tremendous add. And they just bolstered their roster at many different positions. I think this is a championship-level football team, and I think they're going to take care of business there over the Crimson Tide. Alabama obviously had trouble running the football last year. I think the guy that they'll have at tailback this year, certainly by this game, if not much earlier, is true freshman Xavier Crowell, a big-time recruit out of the state of Alabama. He actually came out and reclassified to the 2026 class, so he's supposed to be about to enter his senior year in high school, but instead he'll be a freshman at the University of Alabama. And more than likely, they're starting tailback at some point very early in the season. You look at this guy physically, I think he's going to help them run the ball a little bit better. But even with that said, again, I think LSU is going to win this game by 6 points or more. And if you want me to transition to an additional pick that I have involving LSU, I'll go ahead and do that. You can find LSU to make the playoff also at BetMGM at plus 155 to make the playoff. And obviously in the SEC, regardless of who you are, you're going to have a tough schedule. LSU clearly has one of the toughest in the country, and that could be, you know, a drawback to them making the playoff. They open with Clemson in Death Valley, the one in Baton Rouge. So they open with Clemson at home, which is not a gimme, although they're favored is LSU by about 10.5 in some of the game of the year markets. Additionally, they have home games against Texas A&M, Alabama, and Texas, and then they go on the road to play Ole Miss, Auburn, and Tennessee. So a very arduous schedule, to say the least, there for LSU. But I just think this is a football team. I'm going to have them rated, I understand, a little bit higher than the marketplace. But I think this LSU team's a clear top 10 team looking for big things this year out of the Bayou Bengals.
4: You know, Paul, I want to go back to the game of the year. And sometimes, obviously, we'll dish out as many bets as possible on the podcast. But I do like over the summer just to talk to folks like you and break it down. Because I get this question a lot about betting game of the year lines early on, right? It's May 12th as we record this right now, Paul. So for you, you're betting into this market, right? You're laying the 3.5 now with the expectation that this number come game week, because remember, once the season starts, these lines all go down, and then you will have until, you know, that week to bet them. So how many game of the year lines do you tend to bet, and what leads you to a bet? How much edge do you feel like you need to have in order to bet a game of the year line?
5: Yeah, I mean, it varies, but that's a great point, and I should have made that probably from the get-go. If you're laying 3.5 today in mid-May on a game of the year, and you anticipate that the line's going to be 3.5 the week of the game, you're not going to tie your money up for 5 or 6 months. That doesn't make any sense. So you have to be of the belief that your power rating essentially is different than the marketplace on that team or their opponent or both. And you have to anticipate and guess that the line is going to be greater in this case than 3.5 when LSU and Alabama meet the week of the game. So, you know, that's the key point. You've got to be believing that you're getting value when you bet in mid-May. That is paramount. And as far as the number of games that I bet now, it really varies. I don't bet as many games the year as I used to. It's a little bit more difficult to get down. That's one of the issues, unfortunately. And then I just, you know, you're a little more careful because, again, the roster turnover on these teams is so significant that it, you know, it adds a little bit more guesswork to it. And as far as the difference, you know, like in a game where it's 3.5, I think the kind of the tipping point there would be I've got to feel like they're probably going to be favored by 6 or more. And that's kind of what I feel like here. You know, I think the true line in this game is probably about 6 right now. I think LSU, again, is a better team than Alabama on paper. So that's kind of what I'm anticipating that line might open at in on November 7th, come the week of the game.
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4: I want to jump into, we're going to hit a best bet for you in the American in just a moment, but you talk so much about Texas. So I wanted to dive in a little bit on the Texas Longhorns because, you know, they missed out on the playoff. They felt like they were snubbed. That's a discussion for a different time. But you alluded to what they did in the portal, bringing in a guy like Cam Coleman, who is absolutely studly to add into that wide receiver room. And you're spot on about Emmett Mosley. As a Notre Dame fan, his dad went to Notre Dame, so I'm a bit chapped that he is not in South Bend. He's down in Austin after he transferred from Stanford. But, you know, where do you have this Texas team in your power ratings right now? And is this a team that you're looking at to win the national title this year?
5: Well, I have them fifth, and my teams in my top 10, you know, are really condensed. They're really close together. Obviously, these are very fluid, even between now and the start of the season. I mean, we'll get injury and other information that will cause us to adjust our power ratings. And we'll also do, as you indicated, deeper dives, and we'll uncover different nuggets and just kind of shift our opinions ever so slightly. But I've got Texas number five in my power ratings. I've got Ohio State and Oregon number one. Tied for number one, Georgia three, and Notre Dame four ahead of Texas. But I think this Texas team clearly is one of about seven or eight teams that could win the national championship, adding Cam Coleman, supposedly, reportedly at $2.5 million for the 2026 season, was a big investment, and they're expecting big things out of Cam Coleman. And I think, again, just with that, with Manning being in his second year, you would expect him to make a major jump from year one to year two. And now he has more weapons at his disposal, has the three receivers that I've already talked about. They went to the portal, also got a couple of running backs, Hollywood Smothers out of North Carolina State. Also added Raelique Brown out of Arizona State. And those two guys, kind of smaller, kind of shifty guys, might not solve Texas's main problem the last, you know, few years, which has been short yardage run game. You know, third and one and fourth and one against the big boys like Georgia and Kirby Smart, hadn't been able to get those tough inside yards. And much like I indicated, some people might be sleeping on Emmett Mosley the fifth at wide receiver, a name to watch for Texas in that running back room, true freshman Derek Cooper out of the state of Florida. Texas has recruited the state of Florida, especially at the running back position, very hard the last several years. And Cooper's a guy who's just, again, he's got that big physical appearance. He's got the big thighs, the big backside, looks like a running back. You know, it all depends on how he handles pass protection, understands and learns the playbook and things like that, as far as how much playing time he'll get early, especially with two veterans like Smothers and Brown being on hand. But I think Derek Cooper, a name to remember, and a guy who's going to make an impact for the Longhorns. But again, talking about or touching on the Longhorns offensive line, I think they improved it. They went into the portal, got several guys, most notably Melvin Ciani of Wake Forest, played, I think, about 850 snaps last year, didn't give up a snap. He was a highly coveted offensive lineman in the portal. I think he'll help the Longhorns. I think they'll be better there. But it'll, you know, one of these years, Sarkisian's probably going to, you know, he's been knocking on the door the last few years. One of these years, he'll knock it down, and it could be this year. Some things have to happen, obviously, for that to occur. But Texas is certainly one of the main players, in my opinion, for the 2026 national title.
4: Yeah, week two, it's going to get it's going to be quite the game. Week two in Austin against Ohio State. You know, personally, I like that we get in week two as opposed to week one. You know, a lot of unknowns last year. It was a kind of a clunky game in week number one. Ohio State's defense shined a bit there, but that will be one of the games of the year. There's no doubt. Ohio State, Texas, week two of the college football season. Staying in the state of Texas, and for those who are unaware, Paul lives in Texas, so I always love to pick his brain, I guess, would be a better way to look at it, on teams in Texas. And Texas Tech, what they did last year, the money they've invested in their program, but then the situation with Brendan Sorsby, it's kind of murky about these Red Raiders. So your power ratings, you do have Texas Tech still in your top 10. Where are they from a separation standpoint to the rest of the Big 12, with the anticipation, unless you're thinking differently, that we will not see Brendan Sorsby this year?
5: Yeah, my expectation in that's kind of, that's obviously a huge factor in how we handicap Texas Tech going forward once we get a determination on whether Brendan Sorsby will be out in Lubbock with the Red Raiders or not. But I'm like you at this point. You have to anticipate that he will not be. Kind of a bit of a side note, and you've probably seen the same stories that I have. He's hired an attorney, and if this goes to an appeal type situation, it would be filed in a state district court in Lubbock, Texas, being heard by a judge who is an elected official. So, man, this is college football is a mess. I mean, you've got a Mississippi judge ruling on Trinidad Chambliss, is not saying he shouldn't have gotten the extra year, but when you have a Mississippi state judge ruling on his eligibility, you hypothetically and potentially have a judge in Lubbock, Texas, ruling on the eligibility of Brendan Sorsby. Man, that's some messed up stuff, but I don't know how you get around it. But I'm handicapping from the perspective that their starting quarterback on day one is going to be Will Hammond. He's a guy who started two games last year in relief of Bayron Morton when Morton was injured. Also started the 2024 bowl game against Arkansas, if you recall. He's a guy that they're extremely high on. I don't know. You know, there's going to be some drop off from Sorsby to Hammond if that's the case. Hammond initially was not expected to be available until maybe the end of September, but now the reports are more favorable. Many people are saying, apparently inside the program, that he could be ready by opening day. So the drop-off from Sorsby to Hammond, I think, is about 2 or 3 points. And it would be greater, but the fact that Texas Tech has such a great supporting cast, from my perspective anyway, kind of narrows the gap there. But this is a Texas Tech team that I think is going to be favored by double digits in all their games. I currently have them minus 10 at Oklahoma State as their most tightly lined game. That game going to be played on November 14th. And then also the only other line that I have projected right now, two touchdowns or lower, is minus 14 in Lubbock against Houston on September 19th. I think this Houston team's probably the third best team in the Big 12. I think Texas Tech's main challenge will be from BYU, but they don't play the Cougars this year. But Texas Tech has a very manageable schedule. They will be favored without question in all 12 games, outside of Sorsby not being eligible or Hammond getting and Hammond getting injured. They will be favored by in all 12 games, and probably by double digits in all 12.
4: You know, Paul, with that being said, you look at the Big 12 conference future market, and as crazy as it sounds, it does feel like maybe there's a little bit of a buy low opportunity on Texas Tech with the news out there about Sorsby. You look around the betting market, you're not getting crazy numbers, but FanDuel's plus 110, DraftKings is even money on Texas Tech to win this conference. Would you look into a conference play for Texas Tech, knowing that based off of your power ratings, even if they were to face a Utah or a BYU in the championship game, they would be a favorite on a neutral, and you'd be able to maybe try to middle that position. Does a Texas Tech to win the Big 12 future have any interest for you?
5: I mean, you laid it out beautifully, Tim. I mean, I think it's highly unlikely Texas Tech's not going to be not going to be in the Big 12 championship game, and I certainly think they're going to be the favorite regardless of who the quarterback is. So if you can get +110 to win the conference, to win that title game, essentially, that's value, and that's what we look for as sports bettors. So I certainly can't fault a person for taking that position. And much like we talked about on the games of the year, you know, if you don't think you're getting a better number now than you'll be able to get later, closer to the point of occurrence of the event, then you shouldn't take it. You're not getting Texas Tech at any better than +110, in my opinion, from this point going forward, better than +110 to win the conference. I think they'll go to minus money at some point, probably before the season kicks off, especially if the news was turned out to be optimistic on Soresby. Obviously, it's going to be, much greater, above one, north of 150, maybe closer to $2, maybe even above $2. I don't know what it was before he was injured. If Hammond, if he starts the opener and he looks healthy and all that, I think it's certainly going to minus money in that case as well. So you're not getting plus money forever on the Red Raiders to win the league.
4: And thanks again to Paul Stone, professional handicapper. You can follow Paul on Twitter at Paul Stone Sports. He is the 2-time champion of the Circa College Hoops Challenge. Unfortunately, I was second in those last 2 years as well. 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
4: 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I chatted with handicapper Brad Powers and asked him if Alabama is improved from last season.
16: Ty Simpson just went 13, but I think there's the possibility of having more upside at quarterback. Keelan Russell impressed in the spring game. I like what they have at wide receiver. I'm expecting a pretty good passing attack, but Alabama's going to go as far as up front on the offensive line in their running game because it was non-existent at the end of last year when they're getting drilled by Georgia in the SEC Championship game and dominated by Indiana in the Rose Bowl. But man, watching the spring game, I didn't come away, oh yeah, it's definitely going to be better this year. So that concerns me. Schedule isn't bad. Honestly, it would be a disappointment if they weren't 5-0 playing Georgia there on October the 10th. If the new quarterback plays clean and stays healthy, I could see over 8.5. But I will say this, they're a playoff team. They're just not a national title contending team. And that's not enough in Tuscaloosa.
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4: Looking at the four guys that left via the NFL in that top 11, Tate, Reese, Stiles, and Downs, three on the defensive side. Bobby, let's start defensively. How do they replace those three studs? Because I know that Stiles and Downs, everything I heard, and I'm just some jabroni, you know a lot more than I do, those guys were, you know, the heart and soul of that defense.
20: I think you piece together production, because people always ask, how do you replace him? Like, well, when you have a guy who's been a multi-year starter, you don't just replace him. And now it's a little different in the transfer portal, because of you can bring guys in who are started. And Earl Little Jr. came in. You know, he's going to probably take a lot of that Caleb Downs role, but he's a different player than Caleb too. And, you know, we'll see if he turns out to be better or worse, but he is different stylistically a little in how he plays. So what Matt Patricia does is he kind of pulls together the defense. He did this last year, and it's kind of an evolution, and you would see this happen in New England of who do we have and what are we good at? What can we do really well? And so that's why you start to see Arvell Reese on the edge and do some things like that. They'll probably have some of that stuff going this year. Sonny Styles and Caleb Downs, it's going to be replacing the communication and leadership. And the one thing I know that they'll have in a big way is Peyton Pierce played a lot last year as their third backer, rotated in, and both Sonny and Arvell spoke very glowingly about him. Really smart guy, really good linebacker. Maybe not like the 6'4 mutant like both of those guys are, but he's an NFL player. He's really good. He's going to have to be the one that directs traffic. And then in the secondary, you know, whether it's Earl Little Jr., Jalen McClain, like those guys are going to have to direct traffic back there and make sure everybody's lined up. And so it's easier said than done sometimes. And this is where that portal comes in, which is good. You're getting guys who are ready-made players because they've played other places, but they've got to get integrated into your system. And so that's a lot of what spring ball and this summer install is all for, just continuing to rehash it. And for Sonny Stott or for Arvell Reese, it's going to probably maybe be a little more of committee. You know, they've got a young guy, TJ Alford, who's a really good player. He's done a good job, looked really good in the spring. They brought in Christian Allegro from Wisconsin. He's another tall, long body that they'll be able to have, where those guys will probably kind of be a little bit on, do some edge work, do some off the ball work, and kind of try to replace that Arvell Reese. But they'll package it and kind of figure out what those guys can do well.
4: You know, Bobby, last year, I remember having you on, and, you know, we talked about the quarterback battle, and there were a lot of quarterback battles a year ago. And this year, it feels like amongst most of the contending teams, those quarterback battles are afterthoughts, whether it be Ohio State with Julian Sain, you know, Notre Dame with CJ Carr, the list goes on and on. So where do you think Sain is at now? Because this time last year, you know, you were talking about Lincoln Kienholz, and he's legit, and he has a chance to win this job. And that was what we heard out of camp. Saiyan wins it, keeps the job. So what type of leap do you expect from Julian Saiyan this year as a second year as a starter?
20: Number one, as far as Lincoln Kienholz down at Louisville with Brom, like, I love that fit for him. And he might pass for 3,500 and rush for 800 yards this year.
4: Let me jump in real quick, because we were talking about Louisville the other day, and he's a big unknown. But with Brom and his history of developing quarterbacks, and for him to go out and be like, this is the guy I want, you've seen him probably more than most. What should Louisville fans, bettors, expect from Kienholz week one when they play Ole Miss?
20: Well, he's probably – I haven't seen everybody, but I would say if you can find me four more athletic quarterbacks in the country, I'd be very impressed. And the kid was All-American, everything in high school, Gatorade Player of the Year, all those things. I mean – I'm watching him dunk from like a foot inside the foul line when he's in high school. Like, he's crazy. He's unbelievable. Like, he could, I told somebody, I don't know if he could start at Ohio State, but I go, he could probably start at 3/4 of the Big Ten schools at safety. Like, that's the type of athlete that he is. But he also has a really good arm. And the problem, he just wasn't as developed coming in. Yeah. And so there was really kind of two schools with this. And I think I talked about it last year, Tim, a little bit, where you have Julian Saiyan, who is the 21st century curated quarterback, all the passing camps, all this, 7-on-7 all the time. And then you have Lincoln Kienholz, who's a three-sport athlete from, you know, Dakota, and, you know, playing almost nine-man football at times, you know. Right. So he was just more raw. So I said, like, he might have a higher potential upside than Julian Saiyan just with his raw physical ability. Now, Julian sees the field really well. The biggest thing for him was he's a young guy. And so he needed to develop himself physically. He continued to do that, put on another 10 to 15 pounds. And I think part of it, too, is your returning starter. And this is why Bill Parcells always liked to draft guys who had been two-year or more starters. Because now you're returning, Tim, with expectations. Like, you were in New York last year for the Heisman Trophy. Like, don't tell me you weren't one of the best players. Now you have to return and play to that level and probably play even better than that. And so that's going to be, what are the elements that need to be added into your game? Like, he's a really fluid thrower of the ball, sees the field really well, gets it out of his hand. But now, can you incorporate that leadership element, and can you incorporate the use of your legs? And that's been something that they've talked about a lot, is you don't have to go out there and be Cam Newton, but we need you to be able to go out there and buy time and take 8 yards on a 3rd and 7 if it's there, and just understanding when to run, when to not to, how to buy time, and just evolving that way as a quarterback.
4: You know, when Ohio State won the title 2 years ago, it was, oh my God, this guy, Jeremiah Smith, has got two more years of eligibility. This is unfair. And now here we are, barring catastrophe, and I don't even want to put that out there into the world, this will be his final year of college football. Very well could be the number one or first non-quarterback drafted in the 27 draft class. What should we know about Jeremiah Smith? As you know, you know him. I've heard clips of him. I've heard him give interviews. He seems like an insanely well-grounded young man, that he's not going to get too high. Because, look, the preview magazines, Bobby, are about to come out. And Arch Manning's going to be on a lot of them. Jeremiah Smith's going to be on a lot of them. There's a lot of expectations. People are going to say that he's going to win the Heisman Trophy. What should we expect from Jeremiah Smith in year three at Ohio State?
20: A lot more of what you saw in year one and year two. And I think they've talked about this too. I was trying to get him the ball. And this was an emphasis with Cortez Hankton coming in from LSU. And just, yeah, it's great to throw 40-yard passes down the field, but you can also throw it to someone at 7 to 10 and have them run for 30 as well. And when you look at Jeremiah Smith and his physique and how he could run with the ball after the catch, I think that's something they're going to want to incorporate more into the offense. It's rare with Jeremiah too, because you said you've heard him, like, but you don't really hear a lot of him.
4: Right.
20: Like, he's not a guy that's like posting on social media. He's not a guy
4: Big
20: that's
4: Ten media there. Day, Bobby. That was the last time, honestly. Yeah. He was here in Vegas. Everyone, you know, doing the rounds, gave some pretty good interviews. Nothing too outlandish, and then that's pretty much it.
20: Unless he's forced to speak, like, he's not somebody that just craves the media. Which,
4: yeah,
20: honestly, like, when you're drafting a receiver, it's like, give me that guy. Like, yeah, we have enough guys that, you know, like the peacocks that need to always be out there, feathers up, me. Like, Jeremiah will block. And, you know, he talked about, even on the on the pick six against Miami. He's like, I needed to do a better job on that, like being able to get out there, get the block. Like he embraces all that stuff. And someone, he was doing a sit down, and he was down at the F1 race in Miami, and someone asked him what his dream car was, and he was like, a Lamborghini. And they're like, well, that's awesome. You're going to get it when he's like, I already have it. You know, like I bought it. And people are like, oh my gosh. I'm like, well, the guy, I mean, let's not pretend like he makes, you know, 100 grand. I mean, the guy gets paid well, but I go, here's the best part about him is if you went to watch him work out entering his freshman year and you went to watch him work out entering his junior year, there would be no discernible difference. And so the guy has had all this praise heaped on him, but he hasn't backed off at all. And that is the most impressive thing. Like if he doesn't win the Biletnikoff this year, it's a damn crime, because he's probably been the best receiver 2 years in a row now in college football. And he was probably in the top three or four his freshman year as well.
4: Yeah. So if I remember correctly, I don't know if he put out, you know, a tweet or something on Instagram, maybe the eyeball emoji. I know he wasn't pleased that Mekhi Lemon won the Biletnikoff. I hate it. It's overused, but is that motivation for him coming into this year?
20: I mean, he's one of those guys that wants to be the best. And
4: yeah,
20: I mean, yeah, I would say absolutely. If he would have won it, like, I don't think he gets lazy.
4: Right.
20: But the fact that, you know, they gave it to Mekhi Lemon, and he had a great year, don't get me wrong, but I don't know if he took over games the way that Jared.

0: stop you. And so he's been having to learn through that, work through that, and still finding a way to be successful.
1: And we'll have more with Bobby Carpenter coming up on the other side of the break. We will dive into that brutal schedule for Ohio State. Week 2 on the road at Texas, a game against Indiana. It is a loaded, loaded slate. We'll also dive into some thoughts on USC, and has time gotten away from Dabo Swinney and the Clemson Tigers? 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
8: The 2026 NFL schedule released this week. 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Seahawks are the 3.5-point favorite. Taking a look ahead to the Christmas schedule, Christmas Eve, the Philadelphia Eagles 2.5-point favorites over the Houston Texans. A triple header on Christmas Day as the NFL goes head-to-head with the NBA. 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The Bills lay a 1.5 in Denver against the Broncos. And the Rams and Seahawks close out Christmas. Seahawks a 1.5 favorite at Lumen Field in Seattle against L.A. 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
1: Well, you mentioned big games, and this schedule this year, holy smokes. I mean, we found out on Tuesday, no surprise, that Texas, Ohio State, and Austin week 2 will be a primetime game at

0: Iowa. We know that's never easy. Just ask Indiana a year ago. I thought Iowa probably should have won that game. At Indiana, at USC, Oregon, at Nebraska, which is kind of in a funky spot in the schedule because it's right before the Michigan game, which we know how important that is. So very rarely do you ever see a win total posted for Ohio State that's not double digits, but it's 9.5 right now. Granted, the juice is to the over, so it is expected to go over. I have a hard time, even with that schedule. It's hard for me to envision Ohio State losing three games, but man, that schedule, Bobby, is ruthless.
1: I think the last time it's been that low was maybe Urban's first year. I want to say it was maybe 8.5. And Ohio State was coming off, I think, a 6-7 year with
0: Fickle
1: as interim coach. And that's why I say, you go look over the last 25 years, since 2002 on, there was the 6-6 year, 6-7 with Fick. We went 8-4 my junior year. But outside of that, they've won 10 games every single year. Now, sometimes the schedule's a little tougher than others, but I mean, it's not like they've ever just played cupcakes for 5 years in a row. Usually they have a big non-conference game in there, and the Big Ten conferences ebbed and flowed, but there's been some years where they're playing 3-4 ranked teams, and maybe not to this caliber, but I can't imagine them not winning 10. It just seems like such a foreign concept. And I know Indiana on the road, like there's some games that should be really tough. Oregon at home, Michigan at home, but I think this is probably the most talented team, and if not in the top two or three in the country roster. And I think it's probably one of, if not the best coaching staffs you're going to find in the country. And so you put those two things together and you have a returning quarterback. Last year, you didn't have that. So you have that element. The defense maybe lost a little. Matt Patricia will clean that up. I know the juice is to the over, but I almost feel like that's a fool's bet, like not to take.
0: Yeah, it's hard for me to envision three losses. I mean, obviously, crazy things happen. It's college football. I wanted to move on, and I want to get a couple quick hitters before I let you run. But last year, I remember asking you about Matt Patricia. Hey, what do we know? This is kind of a weird hire. It ended up being a brilliant hire. Now they go back to the pro ranks. They bring in Arthur Smith. Pittsburgh fans are probably laughing. Pittsburgh Steelers fans are probably laughing. But he's a former NFL guy, certainly has had some success. What have you seen? What have you heard about Arthur Smith taking over as OC?
1: Well, I liked Arthur Smith hire a lot. And when he got here, he reminded me that I was played beer pong in his garage on my visit to North Carolina when he, I think, is a year ahead of me. And he was like good friends with my host. But I have a lot of respect for him. The guy, listen, you don't get head coaching jobs in the NFL if you don't know what you're doing. And so you have two coordinators that have both been NFL head coaches. And Arthur Smith, you know, people at Pittsburgh kind of lament that. But I challenge you this, like, how many weapons did you really have to work with in Pittsburgh? Like, you have better weapons, I think, on the Ohio State offense than you did with the Steelers last year. Now, they did some things to upgrade it right now, but it was not the case for them. And the one thing that Ohio State felt like was kind of lacking last year a little bit was some creativity in the running game. And they had that the year before with Chip Kelly, and it feels like they're bringing that back again. Just watching what Arthur Smith did in practice, how way they move, the shifts, the motions. I mean, it's an NFL offense, and a lot of times college defenses aren't really ready for all of that and all the adjustments. So I think you'll see an offense where there's a little more run after the catch. They'll still take some shots down the field, but they're going to be pretty creative in the running game and formationally as well.
0: All right, a couple quick hitters before I let you run, Bobby. USC, they're on Ohio State's schedule. They get them on Halloween, but look at the stretch from September 26th to November 14th for the Trojans. Oregon, Washington, at Penn State, at Wisconsin, and we know the history with Lincoln Riley and this USC team traveling two time zones is not pretty. Ohio State, at Indiana. What do we expect from this USC team? Because, look, they're in the news right now with the Notre Dame rivalry, whatnot, but Lincoln Riley's got to deliver in year five, or that seat's got to be pretty warm. It already is, I feel like, warm with a lot of alums. Do you expect a solid season with the Trojans with a really challenging schedule in the Big Ten this year?
1: So let me ask you this, Tim. We would consider USC a blue blood program. Yeah, I mean, they're up near the top in Heisman trophies, championships. They've had some down patches, but they've been pretty darn good. At what other blue blood program do you think Lincoln Riley would have survived the last 4 years? I mean, they're talking about firing Kalen DeBoer at Alabama.
0: Yeah.
1: You know, Ryan Day, they were talking about getting rid of. I mean, do you think that that would have flown at Texas, at Alabama, at Ohio State,
0: eight
1: at
0: and five,
1: Georgia?
0: 7-6, 9-4, losing your bowl game? No, I don't think so. Yeah.
1: I mean, they would fire you, especially when you're getting paid that much. And now, you know, they're ponying up a lot of money for this roster, and he's talking about how their window is finally open. I'm like, you're at USC. Should the window ever be closed? You know, like, it was crazy. So they've got a tough schedule. But yeah, we're talking about USC. I mean, for our era growing up, I mean, you're watching them out there, the spear right dead center in the Coliseum. You got Reggie Bush, Matt Leinart, you know, Carson, all the guys out there that were so good for so long. Like, if they're not 10-2 and make the playoffs, like, the fact that we're now entering our third year of the 12-team playoff and USC and LSU haven't been in it, it's pretty crazy, you know? And USC has never made the playoff, correct?
0: Correct.
1: They've never made the playoff. I mean, we're talking over a decade of this. And if you would have told someone that in 2004, like, do you ever think there'd be a time where USC wasn't one of the best four teams for a decade and then one of the best 12 for another 2 years? Like, they'd laugh in your face. So the alums are fired up. I don't know that anyone else in LA really cares, and that's probably what's providing them cover.
0: Yeah, there's no doubt. And yeah, they got to figure out how to win coming across the country and be tough in those trenches. We'll see how it plays out. Win total 8.5 for USC. Final one for me with you. Another team, I wouldn't call them a blue blood, but certainly they were in the mix for a long time, won multiple national titles. But man, it just feels like, Bobby, Dabo and Clemson, time has kind of passed them by. And I kind of had a rant last week on this podcast about Dabo and him, you know, puffing out his chest to Greg McElroy about who they've beaten, and then kind of complaining that Ohio State and Notre Dame and Texas spend all this money. That's the name of the game, man. And you had 9 pros last year. You had 2 first rounders, 4 in the top 45. And you won 7 games. You had a returning quarterback. So, I mean, you know, it's funny. You look at it, they're a double-digit underdog, Bobby, week 1 on the road at LSU. And it's not like LSU's coming in with Joe Burrow. Like, they're going to be good. But, you know, I don't know if they're the top 5 team in the country. Is time past Clemson by? Where are we on this Clemson team? Win total 7.5, Bobby, for Clemson.
1: So here's the thing. You go look at the run of quarterbacks they had. Going back to even Taj Boyd, who was pretty good. Then you have Watson. Then you have Trevor Lawrence. And then DJ was supposed to be the next guy. And we even watched him play pretty well against Notre Dame, remember?
0: Yeah.
1: Up there at overtime. He looked good, but he never developed. And then it was supposed to be Cade Klubnik. He was the answer. 4 years. And, like, they had 9 draft picks, and they were an average team last year. They had, like, the second or third most players drafted. Now, I understand that doesn't comprise the whole roster, but, like, there's some talent there. And so what are they doing offensively? Like, Sammy Watkins and T. Higgins, they're not walking through that door again. And I think that that's where this gap has been, where, you know, they had these elite receivers. They had really good, great quarterback play. They were really good on the D-line. And then they would kind of piece together some things in other positions. And I know that Dabo, you know, was not in the portal, you know, didn't like NIL and all of this stuff. And I'm like, hey, listen, you don't have to like it, but you got to be able to deal with it. And I'm not saying, Dabo, you have to go out there and say, we're going to pay more than every player. If guys want to play for you, they'll give you a discount. Like, that's the reality. If they think you can get them to the NFL, you don't have to overpay. You can be close or maybe a little under, and people will say, okay, I believe in you, and you're going to get me the ultimate payday at the end of the year, and I like playing for you and those things. And it just seems like that's kind of gone. Like, I watched them play last year, and it didn't seem like there had guys popping off the screen anymore. You remember, you used to watch, like, they'd have pros, like, legit.
0: Remember those D-lines?
1: Yes.
0: Remember those D-lines?
1: And, I mean, I watched them in 2016 just undress that Ohio State team in the Fiesta Bowl. And I'm like, I'm watching film, I'm like, these guys are damn good. I watch them now, and I'm like, man, they're not it. And they don't get the quarterback play to back it up. So I don't know if it's the coordinators, and, you know, you lose Brent Venables. That's a big deal. You've kind of cycled through now a couple OCs. Like, they've got to figure that thing out. And because if they don't get it done this year, Like, if you're in the ACC and you're not winning that thing, like, you're sliding all the way out of relevance. And I feel like, you know, they could be on that Florida State slide if they don't get it together.
0: 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Thanks to the producer of this program, Wyatt Tomchek. I'm Tim Murray. 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
2: 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I'm Tim Murray, and we will be taking a look at a couple of interviews that I had earlier this week on the VSiN College Football Betting Podcast. First up, handicapper extraordinaire Paul Stone. Paul's got a strong take on LSU this year, and I know a lot of Lane Kiffin stuff coming out this week with some quotes that are certainly going to rile up those Ole Miss fans. But Paul is a believer in this LSU team, and we'll dive into his best bets regarding LSU. He's got a couple other best bets regarding some teams in the G5, and also thoughts on Texas Tech and where he's at from his power rating. So two segments of Paul Stone to start this show. And then later on, we will chat with former Ohio State linebacker Bobby Carpenter. Obviously, we will get into the Buckeyes, their win total being surprisingly low, 9.5 this year. How will they fare with four players going to the NFL draft in the top 11 and a daunting schedule? Bobby also has some thoughts on USC and Clemson as well. But as mentioned, let's start things off with Paul Stone, a pro handicapper. And I started our conversation just asking about his process of making numbers heading into the season. But Paul, before we dive into some of your best bets, and Paul's got a couple of best bets he's going to dish out here on this visit, I am always curious, and we've had, you know, Brad Powers and Joshua Nunn, a couple other handicappers on so far this offseason. I'm always curious from a pro's standpoint like yourself, what is the method to your madness of preparing for a college football season?
3: You know, I'll tell you, Tim, it's certainly changed in the last few years, and I don't think that's any great revelation. I mean, with transfer portal and NIL and how, you know, teams, college teams, they don't, you know, build programs anymore. They don't develop players much over 4 or 5 years. It's just you try to construct a roster from one season to the next. So, you know, the volume of my work, and I'm sure your work and Brad and everybody else's, has just gone through the roof because you're trying to figure out, you know, who's still there and who's gone, and you know, just put it all together and try to make the determinations of are they better at this position group, things like that. And we've got, I tell you, one of the most, just kind of a singular element that I think is really challenging is when you have a Power Five team take a transfer from, say, a group of four. Mm-hmm. And, you know, that guy's, you know, second team all conference, maybe offensive lineman. How is that going to, you know, show itself in a Power Four conference when they step up in competition? And we see examples each and every season of some guys who make that jump. I mean, like Trinidad Chambliss, I mean, he's from Ferris State. They're Division II. They're not even FCS. There's FBS, FCS, Division II. And that guy, when he got his opportunity, 1 year later, he's one of the favorites for the Heisman Trophy. So you would have, you know, never seen that coming. And some other guys, you know, that have success at the lower levels, when they come up to the Power Four level, it doesn't translate. You know, they don't make their mark. So it's just such a challenge, just trying to put the pieces together, determine what the roster looks like and how that roster compares to the previous season.
2: Yeah, it's such a good point about Trinidad Chambliss. I mean, you hear the stories, Paul. I mean, he was about to take an official visit to Temple, maybe commit there, and the Ole Miss coaching staff, give credit to, you know, Charlie Weiss Jr. and others, they watched tape and said, let's bring him in. He'll be our backup quarterback. And lo and behold, he takes the college football, you know, world by storm late in the season, and he's back, as you alluded to. We're going to get to Trinidad Chambliss and your thoughts on him in a futures market. And, you know, you go one step further, and this is no knock on John Mateer, but I think maybe we got a little too excited about John Mateer a year ago, coming from Washington State. Had some ups, no doubt, but, you know, the thumb injury obviously derailed a portion of his season of effectiveness. But speaking of the transfer portal, a guy that has embraced it from the jump is Lane Kiffin. He now goes to LSU, and they were busy. Number one portal class, according to some rankings out there. And before we get into LSU and what we expect to see from them for the full season, there is a game of the year that jumps out to you. And a couple of game of the year markets are starting to pop out. I mentioned it last week. Matt Grill from DraftKings mentioned he'll probably get about 50, 60 games out in a couple of weeks now. They've got a handful. But over at BetMGM, there's a game of the year line on Alabama LSU. This will be in Death Valley early November. I believe it's on that loaded November 7th day, which is just going to be incredible for college football. Right now, LSU laying 3.5 at home against Alabama in that game of the year. And you like the Bayou Bengals here.
3: Yeah, I mean, obviously, when you have LSU at home in Death Valley, a line of 3.5 pretty much infers that this game would be neutral, that would be pick 'em rather, at a neutral site. And I just don't think these teams are that close. I think LSU has a far superior roster. You talked about the damage that they did in the transfer portal. I mean, you know, obviously Texas did a great job. Ole Miss did a great job. Miami, Texas Tech, and others bolstered the rosters as well. But I think LSU was the clear winner, in my opinion, in the transfer portal. I mean, the pieces they added, quality pieces, guys who performed at the highest level, starting with Sam Levitt, the quarterback. He struggled last year with injuries at Arizona State with the Lisfranc injury, the foot injury. But the word is that they expect him to be 100% by the start of the season. And even if he's not 100%, in terms of this game, November 7th gives him some time, you know, to get closer to that standard if he starts the season still a little bit hobbled. But this LSU team, I mean, talking about other pieces they added besides Levitt, you had perhaps the best left tackle in all of college football in Jordan Seaton, who played his first two seasons there in Boulder for Deion Sanders. You add a defensive end, the guy from look at my notes here real quick.
2: You talk about Prince from Ole Miss?
3: Princewell, right. Yeah. I won't try to pronounce his his last name. He's actually from Manor, Texas. He went to high school 20 miles from the UT, University of Tampa, Texas campus. So Princewell, just a big-time defensive end, had 9 sacks last year. I mean, he's a tremendous add. And they just bolstered their roster at many different positions. I think this is a championship-level football team, and I think they're going to take care of business there over the Crimson Tide. Alabama obviously had trouble running the football last year. I think the guy that they'll have at tailback this year, certainly by this game, if not much earlier, is true freshman Xavier Crowell, a big-time recruit out of the state of Alabama. He actually came out and reclassified to the 2026 class, so he's supposed to be about to enter his senior year in high school, but instead he'll be a freshman at the University of Alabama. And more than likely, they're starting tailback at some point very early in the season. You look at this guy physically, I think he's going to help them run the ball a little bit better. But even with that said, again, I think LSU is going to win this game by 6 points or more. And if you want me to transition to an additional pick that I have involving LSU, I'll go ahead and do that. You can find LSU to make the playoff also at BetMGM at plus 155 to make the playoff. And obviously in the SEC, regardless of who you are, you're going to have a tough schedule. LSU clearly has one of the toughest in the country, and that could be, you know, a drawback to them making the playoff. They open with Clemson in Death Valley, the one in Baton Rouge. So they open with Clemson at home, which is not a gimme, although they're favored is LSU by about 10.5 in some of the game of the year markets. Additionally, they have home games against Texas A&M, Alabama, and Texas, and then they go on the road to play Ole Miss, Auburn, and Tennessee. So a very arduous schedule, to say the least, there for LSU. But I just think this is a football team. I'm going to have them rated, I understand, a little bit higher than the marketplace, but I think this LSU team's a clear top 10 team looking for big things this year out of the Bayou Bengals.
2: You know, Paul, I want to go back to the game of the year. And sometimes, obviously, we'll dish out as many bets as possible on the podcast. But I do like over the summer just to talk to folks like you and break it down. Because I get this question a lot about betting game of the year lines early on, right? It's May 12th as we record this right now, Paul. So for you, you're betting into this market, right? You're laying the 3.5 now with the expectation that this number come game week, because remember, once the season starts, these lines all go down, and then you will have until, you know, that week to bet them. So how many game of the year lines do you tend to bet, and what leads you to a bet? How much edge do you feel like you need to have in order to bet a game of the year line?
3: Yeah, I mean, it varies, but that's a great point, and I should have made that probably from the get-go. If you're laying 3.5 today in mid-May on a game of the year, and you anticipate that the line's going to be 3.5 the week of the game, you're not going to tie your money up for 5 or 6 months. That doesn't make any sense. So you have to be of the belief that your power rating essentially is different than the marketplace on that team or their opponent or both. And you have to anticipate and guess that the line is going to be greater in this case than 3.5 when LSU and Alabama meet the week of the game. So, you know, that's the key point. You've got to be believing that you're getting value when you bet in mid-May. That is paramount. And as far as the number of games that I bet now, it really varies. I don't bet as many games the year as I used to. It's a little bit more difficult to get down. That's one of the issues, unfortunately. And then I just, you know, you're a little more careful because, again, the roster turnover on these teams is so significant that it, you know, it adds a little bit more guesswork to it. And as far as the difference, you know, like in a game where it's 3.5, I think the kind of the tipping point there would be, I've got to feel like they're probably going to be favored by 6 or more. And that's kind of what I feel like here. You know, I think the true line in this game is probably about 6 right now. I think LSU, again, is a better team than Alabama on paper. So that's kind of what I'm anticipating that line might open at in on November 7th, come the week of the game.
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2: I want to jump into, we're going to hit a best bet for you in the American in just a moment, but you talk so much about Texas, so I wanted to dive in a little bit on the Texas Longhorns because, you know, they missed out on the playoff. They felt like they were snubbed. That's a discussion for a different time. But you alluded to what they did in the portal, bringing in a guy like Cam Coleman, who is absolutely studly to add into that wide receiver room. And you're spot on about Emmett Mosley. As a Notre Dame fan, his dad went to Notre Dame, so I'm a bit chapped that he is not in South Bend. He's down in Austin after he transferred from Stanford. But, you know, where do you have this Texas team in your power ratings right now? And is this a team that you're looking at to win the national title this year?
3: Well, I have them fifth, and my teams in my top 10, you know, are really condensed. They're really close together. Obviously, these are very fluid, even between now and the start of the season. I mean, we'll get injury and other information that will cause us to adjust our power ratings. And we'll also do, as you indicated, deeper dives, and we'll uncover different nuggets and just kind of shift our opinions ever so slightly. But I've got Texas number five in my power ratings. I've got Ohio State and Oregon number one. Tied for number one, Georgia three, and Notre Dame four ahead of Texas. But I think this Texas team clearly is one of about seven or eight teams that could win the national championship, adding Cam Coleman, supposedly, reportedly at $2.5 million for the 2026 season was a big investment, and they're expecting big things out of Cam Coleman. And I think, again, just with that, with Manning being in his second year, you would expect him to make a major jump from year one to year two. And now he has more weapons at his disposal, has the three receivers that I've already talked about. They went to the portal, also got a couple of running backs, Hollywood Smothers out of North Carolina State. Also added Raylique Brown out of Arizona State. And those two guys, kind of smaller, kind of shifty guys, might not solve Texas's main problem the last, you know, few years, which has been short yardage run game. You know, third and one and fourth and one against the big boys like Georgia and Kirby Smart, hadn't been able to get those tough inside yards. And much like I indicated, some people might be sleeping on Emmett Mosley the fifth at wide receiver, a name to watch for Texas in that running back room, true freshman Derek Cooper out of the state of Florida. Texas has recruited the state of Florida, especially at the running back position, very hard the last several years. And Cooper's a guy who's just, again, he's got that big physical appearance. He's got the big thighs, the big backside, looks like a running back. You know, it all depends on how he handles pass protection, understands and learns the playbook and things like that, as far as how much playing time he'll get early, especially with two veterans like Smothers and Brown being on hand. But I think Derek Cooper, a name to remember, and a guy who's going to make an impact for the Longhorns. But again, talking about or touching on the Longhorns offensive line, I think they improved it. They went into the portal, got several guys, most notably Melvin Ciani of Wake Forest, played, I think, about 850 snaps last year, didn't give up a snap. He was a highly coveted offensive lineman in the portal. I think he'll help the Longhorns. I think they'll be better there. But it'll, you know, one of these years, Sarkisian's probably going to, you know, he's been knocking on the door the last few years. One of these years, he'll knock it down, and it could be this year. Some things have to happen, obviously, for that to occur. But Texas is certainly one of the main players, in my opinion, for the 2026 national title.
2: Yeah, week two, it's going to get, it's going to be It's going to be quite the game. Week two in Austin against Ohio State. Personally, I like that we get in week two as opposed to week one. You know, a lot of unknowns last year. It was a kind of a clunky game in week number one. Ohio State's defense shined a bit there, but that will be one of the games of the year. There's no doubt. Ohio State, Texas, week two of the college football season. Staying in the state of Texas, and for those who are unaware, Paul lives in Texas, so I always love to pick his brain, I guess would be a better way to look at it, on teams in Texas. And Texas Tech, what they did last year, the money they've invested in their program, but then the situation with Brendan Sorsby, it's kind of murky about these Red Raiders. So your power ratings, you do have Texas Tech still in your top 10. Where are they from a separation standpoint to the rest of the Big 12, with the anticipation, unless you're thinking differently, that we will not see Brendan Sorsby this year?
3: Yeah, my expectation, and that's kind of, that's obviously a huge factor in how we handicap Texas Tech going forward once we get a determination on whether Brendan Sorsby will be out in Lubbock with the Red Raiders or not. But I'm like you, at this point, you have to anticipate that he will not be. Kind of a bit of a side note, and you've probably seen the same stories that I have. He's hired an attorney, and if this goes to an appeal type situation, it would be filed in a state district court in Lubbock, Texas, being heard by a judge who is an elected official. So, man, this is college football is a mess. I mean, you've got a Mississippi judge ruling on Trinidad Chambliss, is not saying he shouldn't have gotten the extra year, but when you have a Mississippi state judge ruling on his eligibility, you hypothetically and potentially have a judge in Lubbock, Texas, ruling on the eligibility of Brendan Sorsby. Man, that's some messed up stuff, but I don't know how you get around it. But I'm handicapping from the perspective that their starting quarterback on day one is going to be Will Hammond. He's a guy who started two games last year in relief of Bayron Morton when Morton was injured. Also started the 2024 bowl game against Arkansas, if you recall. He's a guy that they're extremely high on. I don't know. There's going to be some drop off from Sorsby to Hammond if that's the case. Hammond initially was not expected to be available until maybe the end of September, but now the reports are more favorable. Many people are saying, apparently inside the program, that he could be ready by opening day. So the drop-off from Sorsby to Hammond, I think, is about 2 or 3 points. And it would be greater, but the fact that Texas Tech has such a great supporting cast, from my perspective anyway, kind of narrows the gap there. But this is a Texas Tech team that I think is going to be favored by double digits in all their games. I currently have them minus 10 at Oklahoma State as their most tightly lined game. That game going to be played on November 14th. And then also the only other line that I have projected right now, two touchdowns or lower, is minus 14 in Lubbock against Houston on September 19th. I think this Houston team is probably the third best team in the Big 12. I think Texas Tech's main challenge will be from BYU, but they don't play the Cougars this year. But Texas Tech has a very manageable schedule. They will be favored without question in all 12 games, outside of Sorsby not being eligible or Hammond getting and Hammond getting injured. They will be favored by in all 12 games, and probably by double digits in all 12.
2: Paul, with that being said, you look at the Big 12 conference future market, and as crazy as it sounds, it does feel like maybe there's a little bit of a buy low opportunity on Texas Tech with the news out there about Sorsby. You look around the betting market, you're not getting crazy numbers, but FanDuel's plus 110, DraftKings is even money on Texas Tech to win this conference. Would you look into a conference play for Texas Tech, knowing that, based off of your power ratings, even if they were to face a Utah or a BYU in the championship game, they would be a favorite on a neutral, and you'd be able to maybe try to middle that position? Does a Texas Tech to win the Big 12 future have any interest for you?
3: I mean, you laid it out beautifully, Tim. I mean, I think it's highly unlikely Texas Tech's not going to be not going to be in the Big 12 championship game, and I certainly think they're going to be the favorite regardless of who the quarterback is. So if you can get plus 110, to win, you know, to win the conference, to win that title game, essentially, that's value. And that's what we look for as sports bettors. So I certainly can't fault the person for taking that position. And much like we talked about on the games of the year, you know, if you don't think you're getting a better number now than you'll be able to get later, closer to the point of occurrence of the event, then you shouldn't take it. You're not getting Texas Tech at any better than +110, in my opinion, from this point going forward, better than +110 to win the conference. I think they'll go to minus money at some point, probably before the season kicks off, especially if the news was turned out to be optimistic on Soresby. Obviously, it's going to be, you know, much greater, above one, you know, north of 150, maybe closer to $2, maybe even above $2. I don't know what it was before he was injured. But, and also, you know, if Hammond, if he starts the opener and he looks healthy and all that, I think it's certainly going to minus money in that case as well. So you're not getting plus money forever on the Red Raiders to win the league.
2: And thanks again to Paul Stone, professional handicapper. You can follow Paul on Twitter at Paul Stone Sports. He is the 2-time champion of the Circa College Hoops Challenge. Unfortunately, I was second in those last 2 years as well. But, Paul, great stuff there. If you want to hear the full interview with Paul Stone, make sure you check out the VSiN College Football Betting Podcast on iTunes, Spotify, and also every episode is up on YouTube. 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
17: 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So don't miss it. 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
18: 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The Wizards are number one right now. This team is clearly trying to make a splash this coming season. I think Boozer is the perfect fit next to Alex Saar as you're trying to build this thing out long term. I think that having a post option like Boozer next to him would be awesome. I have Boozer as the best player in this draft, and I'm not really ashamed to say that. This team wants to get out of the basement, and they want to start moving up in the standings. And I think that bringing in a player like Boozer, who has a big NBA body and a very advanced game, helps you do that, even if he's coming off the bench to start his career. But then long term, you have to be thinking about whether or not you view Anthony Davis as a part of this franchise. And I just don't know how you can confidently believe that he is going to be with this team for the next 5 years. And if he is, will he be playing at a high level? I mean, the amount of injuries that Davis has suffered is crazy. Get more betting insights for the NBA draft and daily breakdowns of the NBA playoffs on Hardwood Handicappers, wherever you get your podcasts and on the VSiN Watch app.
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2: Looking at the four guys that left via the NFL in that top 11, Tate, Reese, Styles, and Downs, three on the defensive side. Bobby, let's start defensively. How do they replace those three studs? Because I know that Styles and Downs, everything I heard, and I'm just some jabroni, you know a lot more than I do, those guys were, you know, the heart and soul of that defense.
23: I think you piece together production, because people always ask, how do you replace him? Like, well, when you have a guy who's been a multi-year starter, you don't just replace him. And now it's a little different in the transfer portal because of you can bring guys in who are started. And Earl Little Jr. came in. You know, he's going to probably take a lot of that Caleb Downs role, but he's a different player than Caleb too. And, you know, we'll see if he turns out to be better or worse, but he is different stylistically a little in how he plays. So what Matt Patricia does is he kind of pulls together the defense. He did this last year, and it's kind of an evolution, and you would see this happen in New England of who do we have and what are we good at? What can we do really well? And so that's why you start to see Arvell Reese on the edge and do some things like that. They'll probably have some of that stuff going this year. Sonny Styles and Caleb Downs, it's going to be replacing the communication and leadership. And the one thing I know that they'll have in a big way is Peyton Pierce played a lot last year as their third backer, rotated in, and both Sonny and Arvell spoke very glowingly about him. Really smart guy, really good linebacker. Maybe not like the 6'4 mutant like both of those guys are, but he's an NFL player. He's really good. And he's going to have to be the one that directs traffic. And then in the secondary, you know, whether it's Earl Little Jr., Jalen McClain, like those guys are going to have to direct traffic back there and make sure everybody's lined up. And so it's easier said than done sometimes. And this is where that portal comes in, which is good. You're getting guys who are ready-made players because they've played other places, but they've got to get integrated into your system. And so that's a lot of what spring ball and the summer install is all for, just continuing to rehash it. And for Sonny Stott or for Arvell Reese, it's going to probably maybe be a little more of committee. You know, they've got a young guy, TJ Alford, who's a really good player. He's done a good job, looked really good in the spring. They brought in Christian Allegro from Wisconsin. He's another tall, long body that they'll be able to have, where those guys will probably kind of be a little bit on, do some edge work, do some off the ball work, and kind of try to replace that Arvell Reese. But they'll package it and kind of figure out what those guys can do well.
2: You know, Bobby, last year, I remember having you on, and, you know, we talked about the quarterback battle, and there were a lot of quarterback battles a year ago. And this year, it feels like amongst most of the contending teams, those quarterback battles are afterthoughts, whether it be Ohio State with Julian Sain, you know, Notre Dame with CJ Carr, the list goes on and on. So where do you think Sain is at now? Because this time last year, you know, you were talking about Lincoln Kienholz, and he's legit, and he has a chance to win this job. And that was what we heard out of camp. Sain wins it, keeps the job. So what type of leap do you expect from Julian Sain this year as a second year as a starter?
23: Number one, as far as Lincoln Kienholz down at Louisville with Brom, like, I love that fit for him. And he might pass for 3,500 and rush for 800 yards this year.
2: Let me jump in real quick, because we were talking about Louisville the other day, and he's a big unknown, but with Brom and his history of of developing quarterbacks, and for him to go out and be like, this is the guy I want. You've seen him probably more than most. What should Louisville fans, bettors, expect from Kienholz week one when they play Ole Miss?
23: Well, he's probably, I haven't seen everybody, but I would say if you can find me four more athletic quarterbacks in the country, I'd be very impressed. And the kid was All-American, everything in high school, Gatorade Player of the Year, all those things. I mean, I'm watching him dunk from like a foot inside the foul line when he's in high school. Like, he's crazy. He's unbelievable. Like, he could, I told somebody, I don't know if he could start at Ohio State, but I go, he could probably start at 3/4 of the Big Ten schools at safety. Like, that's the type of athlete that he is. But he also has a really good arm. And the problem, he just wasn't as developed coming in. Yeah. And so there was really kind of two schools with this. And I think I talked about last year, Tim, a little bit, where you have Julian Sain, who is the 21st century curated quarterback, all the passing camps, all this, 7-on-7 all the time. And then you have Lincoln Kienholz, who's a three-sport athlete from, you know, Dakota, and, you know, playing almost nine-man football at times, you know. Right. So it's, he was just more raw. So I said, like, he might have a higher potential upside than Julian Sain just with his raw physical ability. Now, Julian sees the field really well. The biggest thing for him was he's a young guy, and so he needed to develop himself physically. He continued to do that, put on another 10 to 15 pounds. And I think part of it, too, is your returning starter. And this is why Bill Parcells always liked to draft guys who had been two-year or more starters, because now you're returning, Tim, with expectations. Like, you were in New York last year for the Heisman Trophy. Like, don't tell me you weren't one of the best players. Now you have to return and play to that level and probably play even better than that. And so that's going to be, what are the elements that need to be added into your game? Like, he's a really fluid thrower of the ball, sees the field really well, gets it out of his hand. But now, can you incorporate that leadership element, and can you incorporate the use of your legs? And that's been something that they've talked about a lot, is you don't have to go out there and be Cam Newton, but we need you to be able to go out there and buy time and take 8 yards on a 3rd and 7 if it's there, and just understanding when to run, when to not to, how to buy time, and just evolving that way as a quarterback.
2: You know, when Ohio State won the title 2 years ago, it was, oh my God, this guy, Jeremiah Smith, has got two more years of eligibility. This is unfair. And now here we are, barring catastrophe, and I don't even want to put that out there into the world, this will be his final year of college football. Very well could be the number one or first non-quarterback drafted in the 27 draft class. What should we know about Jeremiah Smith? As you know him, I've heard clips of him. I've heard him give interviews. He seems like an insanely well-grounded young man, that he's not going to get too high. Because, look, the preview magazines, Bobby, are about to come out, and Arch Manning's going to be on a lot of them. Jeremiah Smith's going to be on a lot of them. There's a lot of expectations. People are going to say that he's going to win the Heisman Trophy. What should we expect from Jeremiah Smith in year three at Ohio State?
23: A lot more of what you saw in year one and year two. And I think they may even, they've talked about this too, as trying to get him the ball. And this was an emphasis with Cortez Hankton coming in from LSU. And just, yeah, it's great to throw 40-yard passes down the field, but you can also throw it to someone at 7-10 and have them run for 30 as well. And when you look at Jeremiah Smith and his physique and how he could run with the ball after the catch, I think that's something they're going to want to incorporate more into the offense. It's rare with Jeremiah too, because you said you've heard him, like, but you don't really hear a lot of him.
2: Right.
23: Like, he's not a guy that's like posting on social media. He's not a guy
2: Big Ten Media Day, Bobby. That was the last time, honestly, he was here in Vegas, everyone, you know, doing the rounds. Gave some pretty good interviews, nothing too outlandish, and then that's pretty much it.
23: Unless he's forced to speak. Like, he's not somebody that just craves the media, which, honestly, like, when you're drafting a receiver, it's like, give me that guy. Like, we have enough guys that, you know, like the peacocks that need to always be out there, feathers up, me. Like, Jeremiah will block, and, you know, he talked about even on the pick six against Miami, he's like, I needed to do a better job on that, like being able to get out there, get the block. Like, he embraces all that stuff. And someone, he was doing a sit down, and he was down at the F1 race in Miami, and someone asked him what his dream car was, and he was like, a Lamborghini. And they're like, well, that's awesome, you're gonna get it. When he's like, I already have it, you know, like, I bought it. And people are like, oh my gosh. I'm like, well, the guy, I mean, let's not pretend like he makes, you know, 100 grand. I mean, the guy gets paid well. But I go, here's the best part about him, is if you went to watch him work out entering his freshman year and you went to watch him work out entering his junior year, there would be no discernible difference. And so the guy has had all this praise heaped on him, but he hasn't backed off at all. And that is the most impressive thing. Like, if he doesn't win the Biletnikoff this year, it's a damn crime, because he's probably been the best receiver 2 years in a row now in college football. And he was probably in the top three or four his freshman year as well.
2: Yeah. So if I remember correctly, I don't know if he put out, you know, a tweet or something on Instagram, maybe the eyeball emoji. I know he wasn't pleased that Mekhi Lemon won the Biletnikoff. I hate it. It's overused, but is that motivation for him coming into this year?
23: I mean, he's one of those guys that wants to be the best. And
2: yeah,
23: I would say absolutely. If he would have won it, like, I don't think he gets lazy.
2: Right.
23: But the fact that, you know, you give it to Mekhi Lemon, and listen, he had a great year, don't get me wrong, but I don't know if he took over games the way that Jeremiah Smith can. And really, U.S. defensive coordinators, the way that he manipulates games and game plans around him, because like in practice, he was getting in a fight this spring, and he was yelling at, I was over there, and he's yelling at James Laurinaitis saying, all you guys do is double me every play. All you do is double me. I was like, dude, get used to it. Like, you don't think that they're going to run cloud cover. They're always going to have safety over the top on your side in the NFL. It'll be a spot shot where you're getting one-on-one coverage, because no coordinator on Monday night or Sunday night is going to say, man, Jeremiah Smith went out there and had 9 for 150 and 2 TDs, Tommy. They're going to do everything they can to stop you. And so he's been having to learn through that, work through that, and still finding a way to be successful.
2: And we'll have more with Bobby Carpenter coming up on the other side of the break. We will dive into that brutal schedule for Ohio State. Week 2 on the road at Texas, a game against Indiana. It is a loaded, loaded slate. We'll also dive into some thoughts on USC, and has time gotten away from Dabo Swinney and the Clemson Tigers? More with Bobby Carpenter right here on VSiN.
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9: Well, you mentioned big games, and this schedule this year, holy smokes. I mean, we found out on Tuesday, no surprise, that Texas, Ohio State, and Austin week two will be a primetime game at Iowa. We know that's never easy. Just ask Indiana a year ago. I thought Iowa probably should have won that game. At Indiana, at USC, Oregon, at Nebraska, which is kind of in a funky spot in the schedule because it's right before the Michigan game, which we know how important that is. So very rarely do you ever see a win total posted for Ohio State that's not double digits, but it's 9.5 right now. Granted, the juice is to the over, so it is expected to go over. I have a hard time. Even with that schedule, it's hard for me to envision Ohio State losing three games, but man, that schedule, Bobby, is ruthless.
10: I think the last time it's been that low was maybe Urban's first year. I want to say it was maybe 8.5. And Ohio State was coming off, I think, a 6-7 year with
9: the fickle year
10: coach. And that's why I say, you go look over the last 25 years, since 2002 on, there was the 6-6 year, 6-7 with Fick. We went 8-4 my junior year. But outside of that, they've won 10 games every single year. Now, sometimes the schedule's a little tougher than others, but I mean, it's not like they've ever just played cupcakes for 5 years in a row. Usually they have a big non-conference game in there. And the Big Ten conferences ebbed and flowed, but there's been some years where they're playing 3-4 ranked teams. And maybe not to this caliber, but I can't imagine them not winning 10. It just seems like such a foreign concept. And I know Indiana on the road, like there's some games that should be really tough. Oregon at home, Michigan at home. But I think this is probably the most

0: talented team, and if not in the top two or three in the country roster. And I think it's probably one of, if not the best coaching staffs you're going to find in the country. And so you put those two things together, and you have a returning quarterback. Last year, you didn't have that. So you have that element. The defense maybe lost a little. Matt Patricia will clean that up. I know the juice is to the over, but I almost feel like that's a fool's bet, like, not to take.
1: Yeah, it's hard for me to envision three losses. I mean, obviously, crazy things happen. It's college football. I wanted to move on, and I want to get a couple quick hitters before I let you run. But last year, I remember asking you about Matt Patricia. Hey, what do we know? This is kind of a weird hire. It ended up being a brilliant hire. Now they go back to the pro ranks. They bring in Arthur Smith. Pittsburgh fans are probably laughing. Pittsburgh Steeler fans are probably laughing. But he's a former NFL guy, certainly has had some success. What have you seen? What have you heard about Arthur Smith taking over as OC?
0: Well, I liked Arthur Smith hire a lot. And when he got here, he reminded me that I was played beer pong in his garage on my visit to North Carolina when he, I think, is a year ahead of me. And he was like good friends with my host. But I have a lot of respect for him. The guy, listen, you don't get head coaching jobs in the NFL if you don't know what you're doing. And so you have two coordinators that have both been NFL head coaches. And Arthur Smith, you know, people at Pittsburgh kind of lament that. But I challenge you this, like, how many weapons did you really have to work with in Pittsburgh? you have better weapons, I think, on the Ohio State offense than you did with the Steelers last year. Now, they did some things to upgrade it right now, but it was not the case for them. And the one thing that Ohio State felt like was kind of lacking last year a little bit was some creativity in the running game. And they had that the year before with Chip Kelly, and it feels like they're bringing that back again. Just watching what Arthur Smith did in practice, how way they move, the shifts, the motions. I mean, it's an NFL offense, and a lot of times college defenses aren't really ready for all of that and all the adjustments. So I think you'll see an offense where there's a little more run after the catch. They'll still take some shots down the field, but they're going to be pretty creative in the running game and formationally as well.
1: All right, a couple quick hitters before I let you run, Bobby. USC, they're on Ohio State's schedule. They get them on Halloween, but look at the stretch from September 26th to November 14th for the Trojans. Oregon, Washington, at Penn State, at Wisconsin, and we know the history with Lincoln Riley and this USC team traveling two time zones is not pretty. Ohio State, at Indiana. What do we expect from this USC team? Because, look, they're in the news right now with the Notre Dame rivalry, whatnot, but Lincoln Riley's got to deliver in year five, or that seat's got to be pretty warm. It already is, I feel like, warm with a lot of alums. Do you expect a solid season with the Trojans with a really challenging schedule in the Big Ten this year?
0: So let me ask you this. I mean, we would consider USC a blue blood program. Yeah, I mean, they're up near the top in Heisman trophies, championships. They've had some down patches, but they've been pretty darn good. At what other blue blood program do you think Lincoln Riley would have survived the last 4 years? I mean, they're talking about firing Kalen DeBoer at Alabama. Yeah. You know, Ryan Day, they were talking about getting rid of. I mean, do you think that would have flown at Texas, at Alabama, at Ohio State?
1: 8-5, 7-6, 9-4, losing your bowl game? No, I don't think so. Yeah.
0: I mean, they would fire you, especially when you're getting paid that much. And now, you know, they're ponying up a lot of money for this roster. And he's talking about how their window is finally open. I'm like, you're at USC. Should the window ever be closed? You know, like, it was crazy. So they've got a tough schedule. But we're talking about USC. I mean, for our era growing up, I mean, you're watching them out there, the spear right dead center in the Coliseum. You got Reggie Bush, Matt Leinart, you know, Carson, all the guys out there that were so good for so long. Like, if they're not 10-2 and make the playoffs, like, the fact that we're now entering our third year of the 12-team playoff and USC and LSU haven't been in it, it's pretty crazy, you know, and USC has never made the playoff, correct?
1: Correct.
0: They've never made the playoff. I mean, we're talking over a decade of this. And if you would have told some of that in 2004, like, do you ever think there'd be a time where USC wasn't one of the best four teams for a decade and then one of the best 12 for another 2 years? Like, they'd laugh in your face. So the alums are fired up. I don't know that anyone else in LA really cares. And that's probably what's providing them cover.
1: Yeah, there's no doubt. And yeah, they got to figure out how to win coming across the country and be tough in those trenches. We'll see how it plays out. Win total 8.5 for USC. Final one for me with you. Another team, I wouldn't call them a blue blood, but certainly they were in the mix for a long time, won multiple national titles. But man, it just feels like, Bobby, Dabo and Clemson, time has kind of passed them by. And I kind of had a rant last week on this podcast about Dabo and him, you know, puffing out his chest to Greg McElroy about who they've beaten, and then kind of complaining that Ohio State and Notre Dame and Texas spend all this money. That's the name of the game, man. And you had 9 pros last year. You had 2 first rounders, 4 in the top 45. And you won 7 games. You had a returning quarterback. So, I mean, you know, it's funny. You look at it, they're a double-digit underdog, Bobby, week 1 on the road at LSU. And it's not like LSU's coming in with Joe Burrow. Like, they're going to be good. But, you know, I don't know if they're the top 5 team in the country. Is time past Clemson by? Where are we on this Clemson team? Win total 7.5, Bobby, for Clemson.
0: So here's the thing. You go look at the run of quarterbacks they had. Going back to even Taj Boyd, who was pretty good. Then you have Watson. Then you have Trevor Lawrence. And then DJ was supposed to be the next guy. And we even watched him play pretty well against Notre Dame. Remember up there at overtime? He looked good, but he never developed. And then it was supposed to be Cade Klubnik. He was the answer. 4 years. And like, they had 9 draft picks, and they were an average team last year. They had like the 2nd or 3rd most players drafted. Now I understand that doesn't comprise the whole roster, but like, there's some talent there. And so what are they doing offensively? Like, Sammy Watkins and T. Higgins, they're not walking through that door again. And I think that that's where this gap has been, where, you know, they had these elite receivers. They had really good, great quarterback play. They were really good on the D-line. And then they would kind of piece together some things in other positions. And I know that Dabo, you know, was not in the portal, you know, didn't like NIL and all of this stuff. And I'm like, hey, listen, you don't have to like it, but you got to be able to deal with it. And I'm not saying, Dabo, you have to go out there and say, we're going to pay more than every player. If guys want to play for you, they'll give you a discount. Like, that's the reality. If they think you can get them to the NFL, you don't have to overpay. You can be close or maybe a little under, and people will say, okay, I believe in you, and you're going to get me the ultimate payday at the end of the year, and I like playing for you and those things. And it just seems like that's kind of gone. Like, I watched them play last year, and it didn't seem like there had guys popping off the screen anymore. You remember, you used to watch, like, they'd have pros, like, legit.
1: Remember those D-lines?
0: Yes.
1: Remember those D-lines?
0: And, I mean, I watched him in 2016 just undress that Ohio State team in the Fiesta Bowl. And I'm like, I'm watching film. I'm like, these guys are damn good. I watch him now, and I'm like, man, they're not it. And they don't get the quarterback play to back it up. So I don't know if it's the coordinators. And, you know, you lose Brent Venables. That's a big deal. You've kind of cycled through now a couple OCs. Like, they've got to figure that thing out. And because if they don't get it done this year, like, if you're in the ACC and you're not winning that thing, like, you're sliding all the way out of relevance. And I feel like, you know, they could be on that Florida State slide if they don't get it together.
1: 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Thanks to the producer of this program, Wyatt Tomchek. I'm Tim Murray. 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
12: Here, Money Moves on VSiN, the Sports Betting Network. He's Jonathan Von Tobel. I'm Stormy Bonantoni. We're live in downtown Las Vegas, Circa Resort and Casino. If you missed any of the first hour of the program, great conversations with Mike Palm, VP of Operations here at Circa, talking through some of the potential changes for the Circa Survivor Contest, which we will find out the guarantee coming up very soon. Mm-hmm. Also, Will Hill with some of his favorite plays for the NBA doubleheader coming up tonight. A little Major League Baseball talk as well. Speaking of the NBA, though, Zach Cohen is going to join us in about 30 minutes. Host of Hardwood Handicappers, does a great job covering the NBA and a slew of things over at VSiN.com. But you can check anything you missed out when you download the Money Moves podcast, wherever you get your podcasts as well. We'll have best bets at the end of the hour like we always do, JVT. But I kind of wanted to get started here with a little of the NFL schedule release conversation. It's interesting. This league is so popular that it has taken its schedule release that very easily could be and probably should be an email and turned it into one of these just super hyped up things. It gets fans excited. I know it's like the Super Bowl for the social media and content teams trying to see who can have the best video and everything out there. Any schedules or videos that caught your attention yesterday?
13: I watched none of the videos.
12: You lie. We talked about some of them that you watched today.
13: You watched me watch the videos that I watched.
12: So half of like two?
13: Half of, yeah, two? No. Yeah, that's pretty much it. The Raiders had a video I watched without sound.
12: Well, that defeats the whole purpose. What?
13: And then, well, we were out yesterday. I was told to watch it. We were out of the local establishment. I was watching it, but did watch it without sound. And then I watched like 60 seconds of, I watched Matt Ryan drop an F-bomb at one point. And then the end of the Colts video, because you told me to watch it. That was it.
12: So the Colts one was cute, because it, for anyone that's a Simpsons fan, it's all the real characters. It's the schedule. Like, mm-hmm. they did it really nicely. I thought that theirs was cute. The Falcons one that you reference. So this is a gripe I had with the Falcons one and a handful of different schedule releases. The videos weren't schedule releases. Mm. They were just videos. And then some of them didn't even have the schedule at the end of them, and some of them would just have a slate of the schedule at the end. I like the videos that are a reveal, each one, or make you think a little bit, or make you laugh. And granted, I thought that the Falcons, because it was a play on This Is Sports Center, but it was like, This Is Falcons HQ or whatever. They had really funny, cute videos that I think Atlanta could have like sprinkled those out throughout the course of the season or something like that as just fun little asides.
13: Sure.
12: But instead, they do this long 6.5-minute video that I don't want to sit there and just watch back-to-back-to-back-to-back Falcons commercials, essentially, and then never get the schedule.
13: Yeah, I think we've kind of jumped the shark to use that term on the whole scheduling thing, so we can move on from there. But I will say Atlanta's schedule overall, we know who the opponents were, as you have pointed out, so it doesn't really matter. It's the order in which they will appear on the schedule. And I think one of the things that sticks out about Atlanta is not only do we know they were getting to get some of their harder opponents at home, they're going to get them in consecutive weeks, which I think is a pretty good thing for them. You look at the breakdown for it, coming off of 3 of 4 on the road to open the season, at the Steelers, home against the Panthers, then at Packers, at Saints. Those are going to be some pretty difficult opponents, and as are the next few, but at the very least, 3 straight weeks at home, Bears 49ers, before you go to the Buccaneers in week 8. So it's beneficial at the very least to be home, get comfortable, play 3 straight home games, and if you're going to play these home contests, it's going to be against the tougher opponents, having a very slight home field advantage. Again, home field advantage being worth about a point and a half, depending on what you want to look at. So I think at the very least for Atlanta, a team that I'm relatively high on in the sense of where they're at and being priced, with a future MVP in Tua Tagovailoa as their starting quarterback, potentially, I do think that it bodes well for them. They're going to get these long swaths of home games here. But, week 8, week 9, before you take on the Chiefs, that's going to be tough, too, because it's at Bucks, then you go to Madrid, back home for Kansas City before your bye week.
12: The Ravens were another team I wanted to ask you about. Their schedule release video was actually Zay Flowers crashing a wedding of these Ravens fans. And it was real. Like, they really went to the wedding. So that was kind of just cool for them as fans. But in terms
13: did
12: of
13: did they do it in the style of Wedding Crashers with Vince Vaughn and Owen Wilson? Or did they do it in the style of Maroon 5 in the music video Sugar?
12: I have not seen Sugar to know. What's the difference?
13: I don't know. They just performed at the wedding. I can't really remember the details.
12: This is, I don't think, the same for either of them. They just announced one of your favorite Ravens wide receivers is here. And then Zay, partied with them and
13: stuff.
12: What
13: I'm hearing is that Zay Flowers ruined the moment, made it about himself.
12: No.
13: On somebody else's wedding.
12: No, the husband actually had whatever their mascot is there. Like, he did that for his wife as a surprise for her. And then the team was like, hey, we can actually up the ante on this bad boy. Anyways.
13: It's like getting married to Disney adults.
12: The Ravens should not, at least on paper, stumble out the gates the way that they did last year. If you remember, Baltimore went 1-5 to start the season. Mm-hmm. Their first 6 opponents this year all posted losing records last year. No shade to your Colts, but that is how they start the season week 1. The Saints, Cowboys, Titans, the aforementioned Falcons, and then the Browns, who went a combined 37-64-1 last year.
13: But this is why the way that Warren Sharp does evaluating strength of schedule matters. So you are right in that those are opponents that were not good a season ago.
12: So there's differences. There's strength of record from a season ago versus predicted season win totals that Warren puts together.
13: Correct. And so if you evaluate it and you go, all right, well, I personally think the Colts are going to stink, but Danny Higgins, myself, will do battle. Those are our teams in week 1 of the NFL season. But a lot of people are high on Tyler Shuck. A lot of people thought he should have won Offensive Rookie of the Year, at least made a push for it at the end of the season. Didn't really come close, but you saw the signs of growth there. So what if the Saints are going to be an improved team and much better to start the year? The Cowboys are a team that I think some are relatively high on and can improve, and Schottenheimer did a pretty good job with the offense at times. I think I think you agree with me.
12: Titans
13: are on the rise, and Cam Ward could be pretty good. I like that staff a ton, and I'm pretty high on Atlanta as well. And then coming out of a week 6 game on the road against the Browns, you get a Bengals team that I'm pretty high on too. So on paper, you could look at it a bunch of different ways, but I'm going to be curious to see how they come out, because I think you can make the argument, like I'm making, that this schedule actually starts potentially somewhat difficult for Baltimore, especially once you get past that at the Bills, a Jags team that looked absolutely fantastic.
12: That's the stretch I was looking at that looks tough. The weeks 8 through 12
13: sure
12: are not fun.
13: Rattle
12: you said
13: them off.
12: It, yeah, Bills, Jags, Chargers, at Panthers, at Texans.
13: Yep.
12: And this is a Baltimore team, too, that last year was 2-6 against teams that reached the playoffs.
13: Yeah. I mean, they'll smoke the Panthers, and then outside of that,
12: hey,
13: you know,
12: now, come on. Division champs. Come on. Back to back. Back to
13: that
12: back.
13: That's right. I forgot. They won. They lived
12: People,
13: into that thing.
12: It, honestly, it is really sad. I can't remember who we were talking to the other day, but I brought up, I was like, I mean, Carolina won the division last year. Mm-hmm. Oh, man, I forgot that. It's only a couple months ago. Come on, guys. Who else? What other teams stood out to you?
13: I mean,
12: you
13: I think this isn't going to be, I think, a shock for anybody because we knew that this was going to happen as well. So the order doesn't really change anything an extent, but.
12: Sorry to cut you off, but there weren't a lot of, like, we talked about last year, there were some season win totals where we saw the juice change, like, 20, 30 cents. There weren't a lot of significant changes after this reveal yesterday.
13: Which is, to your point, why it's hilarious that this is such a big deal. I mean, I think it's a big deal in the sense of we have these week one lines now, obviously, so we know what the week one schedule looks like. And so, to spoil maybe something, as we look ahead to next week for Money Moves, we can do our way too early market power ratings for the National Football League season. It's always a good sense of just where the market's at with some of these teams and how they're power rating them heading into the year, so we can do that on Monday. So I think that's a good exercise once these schedules are set. But I would say to this whole entire point, we know that they're going to be bad, but look, the Cardinals schedule, now that it's on paper, looks pretty daunting for them. They start 3-4 on the road. It's at Chargers, at 49ers, and at Giants. The Giants are assumed to be a better team this year. Sandwiched in there is the defending Super Bowl champs, the Seattle Seahawks, at home. The Lions at the Rams, the Broncos at the Cowboys. I mean, this team's not going to be able to really breathe until you get post-bye week when you take on the Jets at home, which, I mean, maybe they'll be favored at that point when Carson Beck is slinging touchdowns like crazy and he's going to win Offensive Rookie of the Year, as I have said that he will. But post-bye, you could see a Cardinals team be winless before they get into the stretch at the end of the year where it's Jets at home, at Saints, home versus the Raiders, and then home versus a 49ers team that may or may not have anything to play for by the time you get there.
12: Man, what a QB room. You drop Carson Beck, but Jacoby Brissett, Gardner Minshew, and Beck, that's your trio.
13: I better not see Gardner Minshew start a game this year. I'm sorry.
12: Our own Tim Murray put this out last night after the schedule came out.
13: Was it Notre Dame kickoff times?
12: When you look through all of their spreads, their dog in every game before the bye week in week 14, the shortest of those 13 games in terms of the odds, +4.5 against the Commanders in week 12. They play in the toughest division in football. And then you look through, and maybe I'm a little biased in that, but I think it's fair to say after last season, they are +230 favorites for the fewest wins in the NFL. Miami's 4-1, Jets +850, Raiders +950 before you get to the double digits.
13: What are the Colts?
12: Let me pull that back up.
13: Didn't mean to put you on the spot.
12: It's okay. No, I just wrote down the top five. Let me pull it up.
13: It's fine.
12: For you.
13: It's fine. Move on. Didn't need to slam the brakes here.
12: No, I was just saying that, like, to further support how challenging their schedule is, and the expectations for Arizona are very low in that. The Bears also, I know this is a team we talked about the other day, but one of the top four most difficult schedules in terms of opponent win total looking ahead to this year, the most difficult from strength of schedule and strength of record last year. The last team, I thought this was a fun fact from ESPN Sports and Information Group, the last team to win a playoff game entering a season with the hardest strength of schedule by that metric last year was the 2016 Falcons. And over the last 10 years, 7 of those 10 missed the playoffs entirely.
13: Okay.
12: So not to say just because something has happened that that's what will happen, but the Bears at least, as you see this schedule laid out, look like they're in a really tough position. 5 primetime games as well, including 3 in a row, week 7-9 against the Patriots, Seahawks, and Bucks. The other two are also tough opponents with the Eagles and Bills, and they're playing on almost every day of the week that you can.
13: Yeah.
12: They have 2 Thursday games, 1 Friday, 1 Saturday, Sunday, of course, and then 2 Mondays, 6 short weeks with fewer than 7 days.
13: I mean, for a while, the Bears were our primary candidate for regression. If you remember, I was taking shots at them down the year, and then something changed. Then I got a ticket on them to win the Super Bowl at 31, and I was like, this team's awesome, man.
12: They kind of just remind me in terms of the way that some of these things look of the Commanders from 2024 to 25. So they reach an NFC championship game. There's all of this hype, and then they go 5-12. Yeah. And I'm not saying that's going to happen, but There's injuries a part of it, strength of schedule a big part of it, lots of things. Do want to remind you all, if you haven't checked out Just Win Bets, baby, now is the time, your premier source for daily sports betting picks. 20 leagues, one mission. 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The name says it all. 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We'll be right back.
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13: Nick Whale, Jeff Erickson, back with you. 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And we'll do all that as we head out to the Progressive Guest Line and bring in one of our favorite guests, one of our preeminent NFL experts at rotowire.com, Jim Coventry. You can check him out on Twitter on X at Jim Coventry NFL. Jim, we're going to dive right in. We got a lot that we want to hit with you over the next 10 minutes or so. So not only do we have the full schedule, we got game lines out for a lot of these games, including the full week one slate. As you take a look, Jim, as you start to do your research, which week one game or games are you most looking forward to? And the only caveat is that you cannot say Dolphins Raiders.
23: Oh, man, you stole my thunder, but I'll default and I'll go 49ers Rams. It's the Australia game. It's the Thursday night game. But why the big deal? Look, the Rams last year put three tight ends on the field 30% of the time. Do they dial that up this year? do they continue to move with that? Do they continue to smash the league? You can't defend them. Are the 49ers going to steal some of that and follow suit? All this interests me. 49ers, Nick Bosa, Fred Warner back. What will that mean? And then the Rams, the new look secondary, Trent McDuffie, Jalen Watson, and a pass rush. That defense could be lethal. And then there's the Mike Evans issue. How is he used in the offense? And then finally, Christian McCaffrey, great for fantasy, but the decline as a runner was real last year. So this first week, game one, 49ers-Rams, it is just loaded with everything beyond the rivalry.
0: Yeah, a hugely important game, too. Playing that game out in Australia on Thursday night, wild to see that we have a Wednesday game, a Thursday game, no Friday game like we had last year, but still, all these alternate dates, the NFL playing every single day. What about that Super Bowl rematch there, Pats at Seahawks on Wednesday night?
23: Well, I sure hope we don't get what we saw in February, because that would not be fun to watch. Nobody wants any of that. And realistically, New England they potentially get A.J. Brown. If they get A.J. Brown as expected, it flips the script, because Seattle did have some losses defensively. And Kenneth Walker's out over in Kansas City now. We don't know what Zach Charbonnet's status is going to be coming off the ACL. So maybe this game is more interesting than not. But I think ultimately that might make it less interesting, because Seattle might take a little while to gel. Maybe New England gets their revenge here.
1: 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Jim, so now that we have the schedule in place, you can start kind of going game by game. You can feel a little bit more confident picking out some NFL win totals. So I know you have a few in pocket already, a couple overs and an under. Let's start with the overs. You're looking at Detroit, maybe playing into that schedule narrative a bit, over 10.5 wins.
23: Yeah, when I do my offseason research, I grade out every defensive player, the team unit, cohesiveness, the offensive line, and then the skill position players. And so then I begin to put together, like, the schedule strength. And the way I came out, the Lions have the easiest schedule in the league, and also projected win totals say the Lions have the easiest schedule in the league. And that is so critical. Last year, remember, we rode New England and we rode San Francisco to overs because they had super easy schedules. The Lions benefit here. Remember, the Lions had problems with offensive coordinator last year, John Morton. Well, they bring in Drew Petzing, and Petzing is a good coach. So Detroit goes 9-8 last year despite coordinator issues. And so that said, I think they're with an easy schedule, they're going to win 12 games, and it's not even going to be a big problem to get there.
0: Another team who's got a favorable schedule are my Cincinnati Bengals. I know you're just trying to curry favor with the host, and I appreciate that, but you like the over 9.5 wins. It is already juiced to -140 at the DraftKings Sportsbook.
23: Yeah, the juice is problematic there. So you know what? Take the alternate and go to over 10.5, because their schedule is the third easiest, but based on win totals. And they're only playing three projected playoff teams. 2025, look, Joe Burrow got hurt, and he's gotten hurt in 3 of 6 years. So there's issues with that. But you know what? I'm injury agnostic, and Burrow stays healthy, and they upgraded enough on their defense. Dexter Lawrence, Brian Cook at safety, Boye Mafe on the pass rush, and draft additions. There's enough for them to be like the 20th defense. And if they're the 20th defense and you've got Joe Burrow cooking on offense, this schedule is going to allow the Bengals to easily win. So, yeah, bump that up to 10.5 if you don't want to pay the 140 juice, because I see them winning 11 games.
1: Jim, if we're looking at win totals, we have two teams at the bottom sitting at 4.5 on their default number, the Miami Dolphins and the Arizona Cardinals. If you were to bet the under on either of those teams, which would it be?
23: It's the Cardinals. They have, based on win totals projected, hardest schedule in the NFL, the division, 49ers twice, Rams twice, Seahawks twice. Obviously, all three of those are great playoff teams, Super Bowl champion in there. Those teams are going to be very problematic. So if you're looking at the division, a real chance of going 0-6, and then they have a tough schedule aside from that. They're only playing one team with a rebuilding roster. This is not good. And defensively, I do like the idea of some of the secondary players getting better, and I like the idea of Walter Nolan changing the front. But ultimately, There's a lot of questions on defense. And the offensive line, they tried to patch up the guard spots. It's going to be too tough of a schedule. Jacoby Brissett's going to kind of go back to what he's been most of his career. It's going to be ugly.
0: All right, you got some favorite player props as well, based on the schedule release. Maybe they've been percolating anyhow, but I guess it ties hand in hand. If you like the Lions' schedule, you like their chances to win games, you got to like Jahmyr Gibbs getting over his rush yard prop.
23: Yes, absolutely. Jahmyr Gibbs over 1,249.5 yards. The first thing is no competition. Isaiah Pacheco was toast last year, coming off the prior year broken leg. He couldn't move. And they have nobody on that depth chart that's going to be able to take carries. So Jahmyr Gibbs, look, the interior line is an issue. And Taylor Decker, last year's left tackle, he retired. But Gibbs is going to get to the outside. Gibbs is going to have big plays. And he has, per my calculations, the third easiest run schedule. And they're going to be winning games with that overall easy schedule. So, yes, Jahmyr Gibbs is in an excellent spot. He's been very durable in his NFL career. I'm hammering this prop.
1: Now, Derrick Henry is a really interesting one as well, Jim. I know he's a guy that you're still in on even at age 32. I'm still in on Derrick Henry as well. But if I recall, we were getting a pretty significant discount on the season-long rushing yard prop for Henry a year ago. Not the case this year. 1,274.5 rushing yards is the over-under over at DraftKings. He's gone over this number in five of the last seven seasons. Does he have one more elite year left in him?
23: He absolutely does. First of all, though, I'll point this out. I see the Ravens having the fifth easiest schedule. I see them having the ninth easiest run schedule. And Lamar Jackson, you bet on health this year. He's been mostly healthy in his career. Last year, he wasn't. But Henry has just been sailing over these numbers. He's an iron man. He missed time in 2021, I believe, with a broken foot, but he never misses time. With the easy schedule, Baltimore's going to be leading games, which means it's going to be Henry time. And he might not have it in the bag by week 10, but you know that second half is coming. And I keep pointing out, two linebackers on the field, they're lighter than ever on defense. Henry is beating age because the league has changed, and he's not taking a beating. He's the one still delivering the beating.
0: How about wide receivers? Do we like Justin Jefferson this year with Kyler Murray at quarterback?
23: Oh, my goodness. Everybody's underrating Jefferson. His prop is 1,149.5 yards. In six of his 7 years, he's played every single game, or five of his 6 years, I should say, played every single game. J.J. McCarthy crushed him. But Jefferson hasn't always had the best quarterback play, yet he was averaging 1,653 yards a season when he didn't have J.J. McCarthy. And he only needs 1,149. And Kyler Murray is way better than, like, even the Sam Darnold baseline they had a couple of years ago.
1: Jim, one more player prop we want to hit with you. Got about 45 seconds here. Ladd McConkey, one of the bigger disappointments at wide receiver in fantasy a year ago, is season-long receiving prop, 849.5 receiving yards, -110 both ways.
23: Yeah, he'll sail over here. Last year, I told you to fade McConkey because Keenan Allen was in, and Allen gets 122 targets. McConkey gets 106. So, look, McConkey's the lead receiver. Mike McDaniel loves the short and intermediate area. That's where McConkey lives. McConkey will beat 1,000 yards without a problem.
1: There we have it. Over on Ladd McConkey, over on Justin Jefferson, over on Derrick Henry, and over on Jahmyr Gibbs. Some early season-long player props from our good friend Jim Coventry. You can find all of Jim's work, of course, over at rotowire.com. You can catch him on the RotoWire Fantasy Football Podcast, the RotoWire YouTube channel. Anything going on in the realm of football involving RotoWire probably involves Jim Coventry. Make sure you give him a follow on Twitter, on X, at Jim Coventry NFL. Joined us, as all our guests do, on the Progressive Guest Line. Keep things rolling along here on Prop Points when we come back. 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
11: Back at it on a numbers game. He is Kelly Bidlin. I'm Dustin Sweetelson. For those of you who are around our age, I always think of the New Age Outlaws every time I intro us together.
12: Yeah.
11: I feel like that he is Billy Gunn.
12: Sure.
11: And I'm Jesse James because I'm coming in and I'm announcing everyone. And I'm like, boom, that's my guy. Boom. That's about as quick as I can move in this jacket. I don't know if you guys noticed. It's a little snug, but it was on sale. It was an expensive one that was on sale, so I had to get it.
12: Wait, who's who?
11: I am the one with
12: who's
11: dreadlocks.
12: Got the long hair?
11: I've got dreadlocks.
12: Oh, okay.
11: You've got the blonde hair, actually. That's appropriate. You are the, I don't know if I can say the word, B.A. Billy Gunn.
12: Okay.
11: And I am the road dog, Jesse James. Together, we are the New Age Outlaws. And by the way, that's as far as wrestling goes for me. Once I
12: had no idea what you're talking about.
11: Once I left middle school, I stopped caring about wrestling. However, I've now reached the age at 41 where I realize my friends' kids are into wrestling, so then they get back into wrestling.
12: Yeah.
11: I will allow in society adults to care about wrestling if the reason they're caring about it is because it's a way to bond with your kid.
12: It's still the single most shocking thing of working in sports media for my entire career.
11: Is that people still care.
12: Is that like 80% of your coworkers are into wrestling?
11: If you have a 401k, I don't think legally you should be allowed to spend time caring about wrestling.
12: That's pretty good.
11: I have a couple of absolutes. That's one. The other one, and I was just traveling the last few days. I mean this with all sincerity. If you are on speakerphone or FaceTime in public without headphones,
12: I can't do this conversation.
11: Without headphones, it's a felony. You should do real time.
12: I'm with you.
11: You are infecting the air around us with your noise when I should have a peaceful moment where I shouldn't have to hear your conversation. I shouldn't know what your boyfriend's issue is with you, but because you don't have headphones on, I can hear it.
12: It's absolutely out of control. The other one Gil and I talk about is I've got a good friend of mine who owns his own production company in South Florida. He drives around all day shooting like massive mansions, basically, for his production company, right? So he's got a lot of time in the car. So he calls people. There is nothing, like, it is really insulting to me when people just call me when they're in the car. And it's like, oh, let me chew up your time while you're on the road.
11: I'll defend it.
12: Because it's not balanced, Dustin. It's not balanced. I don't do it back.
11: No, I don't call anyone. Everyone in my life, if they're watching this show, they're like, if I want to know if Dustin's alive, I put on VSiN and VSiN. I hope he's on the air. Because I am, in fact, my best friend called me during this show. I am the worst with phone calls, but my father is the person that calls everyone on his hour-plus commute home. And everyone does the same spiel. If you're not within 15 minutes of your home, you do not answer. Because my dad will keep you on the phone for an hour.
12: So if
11: you're going to answer, you have to have that out of, hey, I just pulled into the driveway. I got to go. You know, dinner's on the table. I got to walk in the door. But I am pro knocking your phone calls out while you're on the go. I'm actually for that.
12: And I'm not against it. It's just I get guilt tripped where it's like, why do you never call me? I'm on the car 6 hours a day.
11: Okay, and he's also acting like he made time for you, but he didn't.
12: Exactly.
11: He's just running errands and he has a 10-minute window.
12: Yeah, he's being selfish.
11: He didn't make time for you.
12: Okay. Not at all.
11: Well, we always have time for the NFL around here.
12: That's right.
11: I think that's really important.
12: Well done.
11: They hold the entire calendar hostage. Every single time you get a chance to really sink your teeth, be like, you know what? I love the NBA right now. The NFL's like, yeah, but you love me more. I'm wearing a little lingerie. Why don't you come over tonight, send you that booty text, and all of a sudden you're way into it. I'm getting out of control and loose on a Friday. With that, we have lines for week one. We also get tweets at Dustin Sweetelson, at Kelly Bidlin. What's your favorite week one line in the NFL? Here's what we got, Kelly Bidlin. And I know looking at this board,
12: I'm ready to fire like on six of these.
11: Yeah, that's the problem.
12: Should I just say what I told you before the show?
11: Yeah, tell me.
12: So like this is where I think NFL betting, and this is I'm sure we'll hear something from Steve Fezzik next week. You brought up the perfect person. I always get caught because when these lines come down, there are like five that I've got circled right now of like bets that I like to make. I don't like betting this early, though, because it's a little silly in my mind. You've got camps. You've got injuries that are going to occur. The problem is, if you do go make like five bets now, you're going to get to the season, and some of those lines are going to look really good, and some of them are going to look really bad. So usually I just end up staying away in general, but just be aware of that. If you, I know it can be very tempting to see NFL lines that you want to go fire.
11: Well, because the thought is, man, it would feel really good. For instance, let's just use the opening game on Wednesday, September 9th, their week one. You go, you know what? I like New England.
12: You love
11: plus
12: New England.
11: 3.5.
12: Yep.
11: And you're going to sit on it. And you go, well, when it closes at 2.5, I'm going to love my situation within that key number. And if I want to, I'll come back the other way, whatever it is. Maybe it's 1.5.
12: Mm-hmm.
11: Here's the thing you don't think about in that moment because you're chasing the dopamine. You want to feel good. You want to get ahead of things. What if it goes up to 5? And all of a sudden, you're sitting on a plus 3.5, or you know what I mean, or it goes whatever. Vrabel's fired. Something goes down. It gets even bigger than that.
12: Or I'll use the next game as I think it's the next game's a better example because you brought this up earlier in the week. Oh, Rams 2.5-point home favorite. That's all I've got to lay is 2.5 at home, Dustin.
11: This is a felony, and I'll bring it up every day.
12: Melbourne.
11: I am not an activist. I don't care about many things, like. One thing I'll care about is that these sports books, the predatory nature of not listing games on neutral sites with something that denotes it's a neutral site. You go over to any of them right now. I'm not going to call them by name, but all of them do this. They do not say where these games are played. So I'm pulling up the NFL odds. Week one, we have got that game as the third game on the board.
12: Also, great job by Danny.
11: Yeah,
12: Ryan
11: did a great job.
12: You know, we noted it. We noted it on our graphic.
11: Well, we're not predatory in some ways. -2.5 on the Rams. 48.5 is the total. But nowhere does it denote that this game is being played in Melbourne, Australia.
12: Yeah.
11: Now, the first line that jumped out to me here.
12: Yeah, what do you got? I got a few written down, too.
11: How are the Steelers laying 3 when we don't know who their quarterback is against the Atlanta Falcons? Total in the game is 42.5. I already like that under. But I'm not big on Tua. Like, if we were doing, like, if you've ever seen, like, your preferred version of toast.
12: Yeah.
11: Like, people, it's like white bread lightly all the way to burnt. Like, Tua's beyond burnt in my eyes. I think he's such damaged goods. It's like driving a car that's down to, like, 2 cylinders on the engine. But I still think Pittsburgh's throwing Will Howard or Drew Aller out there. How do you not take the 3 with Atlanta on the road?
12: I mean, we'll see. But I think that's a perfect example of what I have no interest to go bet right now because of that, right? Like, I don't know who's playing a quarterback for either one of those teams.
11: No, it's either Tua or Michael Penix, though. How about this?
12: I know.
11: The Arizona Cardinals I mentioned are the only team that's underdogs in all of their games next year.
12: Yeah.
11: They're catching 11.5 week one at the Chargers. That is the largest spread for a week one game since 2019.
12: Really? And that would be Cardinals or pass for me. No way I'm laying 11.5
11: with
12: the Chargers.
11: It has to be. It's probably like the worst strategy for betting, but the element of surprise, the advantage Arizona has with a new coaching staff, with an unknown situation at quarterback, they still have plenty of skill. They have a run game now. If they can somehow keep it competitive early, and again, remember, this is still the Chargers and Herbert and some of their transgressions. I know Harbaugh's changed things, but double digits week one with all offseason to prepare for one game, you'd have to think about them. But I'm not tying my money up right now on May 15th all the way until September 13th for that game.
12: Yeah, no, that's I like the roster's not terrible. It's just the schedule's going to be brutal for Arizona. I mean, the division is as sick as it gets in the NFC West. I mean, having to play the Niners, Rams, and Seahawks all season long, like, that's brutal. One that's 7 everywhere I'm looking at right now that I'm a little interested in, that I'd be firing on if this was a game in a few days, but it's not, so I'll wait. Lions, I'd lay the points at home against the Saints. I think there's too much excitement about this Saints team heading into the season. Like, I think they're going to be better. I think it could be an okay team in the NFC South because everybody in the NFC South has questions. But I think 7's probably still light with this Detroit team.
11: Well, Tyler Shuck proved a lot of us wrong last year. And by the way, I was someone who had him 60-1, I think, to be the rookie of the year. And I still didn't believe in him all that much. It was just a situational bet.
12: Right.
11: Let's remember, we've seen better quarterbacks look worse in their second season, a la C.J. Stroud. Now there's film on what they want to do with him. There's film on Kellen Moore's system as a head coach, how they want to utilize Tyler Shuck. Now you're going to Detroit, where I know they've had some moves as well with their coaching staff over the last couple of years, but this feels like such a get-right situation for them. I don't hate the idea of laying the 7. I kind of like the over in that game right now. I don't think Detroit really beefed up the defense enough, especially in the secondary in the offseason. So that's one that did jump out to me as well. I do kind of lean over as far as that game is concerned. Back to the Cardinals real quick. I mentioned this earlier. Underdogs all 17 games, projected double-digit dogs in 8 of them. Home dogs to the Jets and Raiders. Indoors from weeks 12 and on, though. So no outdoors games after week 12. They feel so obvious to be the team to have the fewest wins that you can't bet it. I can't tell you how many times I've bet the favorite in this market. Like last year, I believe the Saints. The year prior, I bet the Patriots. Blew up in my face. You think, oh, well, I don't see any way this doesn't happen. Trust me, when you think that, it's best to stay completely away from that team. Arizona is going to be the hyped up team for that market. I wouldn't touch them.
12: Yeah, no, I agree. I've done the same things multiple times. Like, you get so sold on a team being so bad. If I had to make one bet today, there's kind of two that are sticking out to me. I might actually lay 7 with the Jags. Browns coming to town. My favorite bet on the board, if I had to make a bet today, though, Dustin, tease up the Giants, tease up the Broncos. Primetime teaser.
11: See, I kind of like the Browns. I think the Browns might be a little sneaky.
12: Okay.
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0: and have just massive star power left, right, and center. 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
4: 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I chatted with handicapper Brad Powers and asked him if Alabama is improved from last season.
5: Ty Simpson just went 13, but I think there's the possibility of having more upside at quarterback. Keelan Russell impressed in the spring game. I like what they have at wide receiver. I'm expecting a pretty good passing attack, but Alabama's going to go as far as up front on the offensive line in their running game because it was non-existent at the end of last year when they're getting drilled by Georgia in the SEC Championship game and dominated by Indiana in the Rose Bowl. But man, watching the spring game, I didn't come away, oh yeah, it's definitely going to be better this year, so that concerns me. Schedule isn't bad. Honestly, it would be a disappointment if they weren't 5-0 playing Georgia there on October the 10th. If the new quarterback plays clean and stays healthy, I could see over 8.5, but I will say this. They're a playoff team, they're just not a national title contending team, and that's not enough in Tuscaloosa.
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2: VSiN by the Books, Dave Ross and Jensen Lewis here, and it is time to get the crystal ball out and start looking way ahead to September in week number one of the NFL season, because all the numbers are out. It really does feel like Christmas Day to a degree. Now, we're going to be in Survivor. You and I are, I think we're on Millions together, which is obviously ATS. But for Survivor purposes, I don't think it's out of the realm of possibility that you could realistically start to chart in May a pathway if you're trying to change your life forever and actually win this contest. And I do want to talk about something that Gil Alexander talks about here in the network all the time in a numbers game. Are you trying to win or are you trying to survive? And I know you're going to go, well, wait a minute. Well, you got to survive and then you can try to win. I don't think Gil looks at it in that regard, Jensen. He looks at it like, hey, if I go down and say week one, obviously versus week 10, what's really the difference in the end if I'm not trying to win? Do you look at it that way, that maybe you take some more chances early on? Because I know some people are going to say, I want to play the biggest number on week one because I don't know whether that's Jacksonville laying the 7 against Cleveland. Do I want to lay the 10.5 with the Chargers and just win, baby, against Arizona and get me to week two, and then I can really chart that? Or really, should you start educated risks in week number one?
0: No, I think where you start is each pool is different. The size of it, the rules, you know, do you have to make multiple selections beginning, you know, let's say in week 15? Are Christmas and Thanksgiving their own weeks? Circa obviously has that, and there'll be some tweaks from what Mike Palm sort of alluded to yesterday with us when he and Derek and Jeff Benson announced the official guarantee and what the rules will be for this year's competition. Let's just take the Circa one, for instance. So if you go off of last year, Dave, you had to save those teams in Thanksgiving, that slate in Black Friday, and then you also had to save the Christmas teams. So you can go ahead and put those to the side. You're not taking any of them in week one. Or are you? you know, in looking at the matchups, and let's just take this year.

0: Here's iteration of it. Thanksgiving Eve, Packers-Rams. Don't think anyone is going to be picking that game, at least initially. Bears and Lions, huge divisional matchup. Eagles and Cowboys, huge divisional matchup. Chiefs and Bills could be for an interesting spot in the AFC. And then Broncos and Steelers on Black Friday. So if I'm looking at week one, and let's also factor in the Christmas schedule. Texans-Eagles, Christmas Eve. Mm-hmm. You got Packers-Bears, Bills-Broncos, Rams-Seahawks on Christmas. So still some division implications there. If I'm looking just at week one, the way too early. Jacksonville mm-hmm. is easily one that jumps to me as far as being able to get through. Will it be a popular pick? You would assume so. The Chargers probably will be one of the most popular picks hosting the Arizona Cardinals. You know, are you more so in looking at some of the shorter spread lines? You know, the Tennessee and the Jets game really ends up being an intriguing spot because you would assume you're not going to use the Jets a lot this year, if at all.
1: Right.
0: The Titans, depending on what Robert Saleh and crew look like, you know, is that more advantageous for you to try and take a team that, all right, yeah, if they're good, great, but maybe you're trying to steal a team in week one or week two. So my initial thought looking in way too early, you know, terms, Jacksonville was the one that jumped to me at Cleveland. I don't care if it's Deshaun Watson. I don't care if it's Shedeur Sanders. I think Jacksonville on paper as of today is a better team. And so in the scariest of weeks, in week one and week two, can I go with a team that I think is going to be good? I don't know how good they're going to be after a really big surge last year. And I also have to think in terms of I want to take advantage of maybe a new head coaching scenario there with Todd Monken, still, you know, having an offense that's trying to figure some things out. We know Cleveland's defense is great, but Jacksonville would be that early lean for me, Dave, for a survivor selection in week one.
1: Cue the Austin Powers gif. I, too, like to live dangerously. So I'm looking at week one now and then looking at teams that do not show up on that Thanksgiving and or Christmas slate, because I am with you. If you know your rules, know your house rules, because everybody's leagues are different here. But in Circa Survivor context here, I'm going to eliminate all those week one options here and take them right off the table for me. So that's how I have to start off my card. Now, this team that I do like in week one, it's going to be a little bit tricky because it's a guy that's burned us in millions that I'm fading in week one. And it's a team that traditionally gets off to terrible starts. So I'm trying to buck that system a little bit in week one. Yes, that Cincinnati Bengal Tiger, I'm looking right at you. Laying the 2.5, and again, I just need to win. So really, you know, in millions, it would feel more advantageous at a spread under a field goal. But for Survivor, can you beat Baker Mayfield in week one? I mean, how many times did we get burned by Baker in millions last year, right? So those who don't remember the past are condemned to repeat it. I might be repeating the same mistake by trying to fade Bake in week number one. And Joe B, I know he's healthy at least week one, right? We got to put him in saran wrap in preseason. I don't think we're going to see him at all. We shouldn't see him, Zach Taylor, at all until week one. Their defense looks better to me. This is a team I'm very high on. This is a team we talked about win totals that I'm looking to attack here for the Bengal Tiger. And if they can win at home, and traditionally they do not get out of the gate strong. They barely beat the Browns last year in week one, but they didn't win the game. So that was a little bit of a difference for them to get off on the good foot, and then Burrow got hurt and the whole season went haywire from that point. You had to bring in Joe Flacco. The rest is history. So that's where I'd be looking a little bit to go off the beaten path, because I do think the popular choices will be Jacksonville. They will be Detroit at home, almost touchdown betting favorite against New Orleans, and they certainly will be the Chargers against Arizona. But I don't want to, and I never want to, never will. And again, last year my pick was Indianapolis week one as a pick-em, one-point favorite against Miami. Remember, we didn't know about Indy at that point, what Daniel Jones was going to look like, and they went around and just destroyed the Dolphins in week one. And at that point, I felt like I got a really good value on a team that I had high hopes for, and that played out well in week one. Now, again, to Gil's point, are you trying to win or trying to survive? If I'm trying to win, I kind of like taking a little bit more risk, but it is very risky in week one because we don't know these teams. I think I'm looking for the Bengals in week one right now, subject to change here. But, Jensen, that might be the way I'd lean survivor-wise in week one at home against the very dangerous. Are you feeling dangerous, Bake? Baker Mayfield and company.
0: All right. If we want to get super risky, I think the Raiders would be where you're definitely going.
1: Oh, my goodness.
0: And that is sweat. Again, if all things are equal, we don't know.
1: Yep.
0: If you're going off quarterbacks, I get Kirk Cousins in that offense and a defense that you hope is improved. They did a lot through the draft. We'll see what happens there, with Clint Kubiak and company. And then, again, it's two new head coaches, right? Jeff Hafley's taken over in Miami. The Packer mm-hmm. way has come to South Beach. And, you know, new quarterback, in starting quarterback at least, in Malik Willis. What does that offense look like? Again, if you are looking at needing to try and sneak a team or two through in the first 2 weeks, you're also looking at matchups here. That's why I think that Tennessee and that Jet game will be fascinating to see how many entries will be on that.
1: Yes.
0: Raiders-Dolphins is going to be interesting. You have the proverbial opening night too, Dave. Remember, at least in Circa, you'll have a lot of people that may just take the Seahawks, and if they lose, you buy back in, and you find another way through the weekend. It might end up being a strategy point there too, albeit, you know, some people are going to want to save the Seahawks because they're going to play on Christmas Day. So a lot of strategy involved there. And then the whole road versus home, I don't know about you, but in week one, week two, for me personally, and I know people have different thoughts on it, I don't want to take a road team, I don't want to pick a divisional, you know, matchup. Mm-hmm. You know, fortunately, they're few and far between here as far as the divisional matchups, at least in week one. But I think that's an intriguing part about not only week one, but the overreaction in week two. How much stock do you take in what you see for that first week and want to roll that over into your handicap for week two?
1: Oh, I was just feeling like that. I mean, I was putting the millions in my pocket after week one with that Indianapolis win. And then me and my boy John Chu, we get to early on the second month of the season here, turning the page of week five. And boy, we love the Rams at home in a short week against a divisional opponent in San Francisco. And Mac Jones has got to play. That's where it all came to a screeching halt, Jensen, because that divisional foe and Mac Jones played like Joe Montana that night for the Niners, if we all remember, and Kyron Williams is fumbling at the one. I mean, who needs to recount all the horrors of how you lost your survivor last year? But it sticks with you, and hopefully we can get off on the good foot this year here with week number one yet again. That's a deep dive and a deep look into week one here in the NFL slate. It is VSiN, the Sports Betting Network.
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6: the top five or six looks rock solid. It's a good year to be in that grouping. I do think there's a drop off kind of in the middle to especially the later part of the lottery. But at the top of the class, if I'm the Washington Wizards, looking at two guys in particular, AJ Dabansa from BYU, who I think will go number one. He's the most solid. There are the fewest holes in his game and knocks against him, Zach. The guy who may have the highest upside, who I think is probably likely to go number two, is Darren Peterson, the guard from Kansas. Because of the issues, he said it was related to creatine usage and cramping. So those are the two guys I'd be looking at. If you have number one pick, Zach, you want to take advantage of that and don't just say, all right, it's going to be one of these two guys. I'd also take a look at guys like Cameron Boozer from Duke, Caleb Wilson from UNC, maybe even extend a little bit. Guys like Darius Akell from Arkansas, who I like a lot, Keaton Wagler from Illinois.
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8: 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Both Adam Burke and Greg Peterson join us to talk MLB bets for Monday. Wes Reynolds hops on to recap the PGA Championship. We'll also pick his brain on the NBA playoffs. All that and more on A Numbers Game, 10 a.m. Eastern, 7 a.m. Pacific.
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11: From ABC News, I'm Sherry Preston. A drone strike sparking a fire at the edge of the United Arab Emirates' Seoul nuclear power plant. The explosion highlighting the risk of renewed war between the U.S. and Iran. The price of oil up again this morning. The price of gas averaging $4.50 a gallon nationwide. Some 250,000 New Yorkers who ride the nation's largest commuter rail system to work every day are scrambling to find other ways of getting to the office as the Long Island Railroad strike enters its first work week. ABC's Anthony Johnson is outside MTA headquarters in Manhattan.
12: Talks beginning yesterday afternoon, and they went all the way until about 1:30 this morning before they broke off those talks, committed to coming back here once again this morning. Both sides say they'll be here at 7:30, but even if they agree to an agreement at this point in time, it really does nothing to save the Monday morning commute.
11: Louisiana Senator Bill Cassidy, the Republican doctor who voted to impeach President Trump for his role in the January 6th riots, loses his primary to a Trump-backed candidate.
13: With Cassidy now gone, just three of the 17 Republican members of Congress who voted to impeach the president remain. The rest have retired or lost their seats, all a striking reminder of the dominance President Trump still holds over his party.
11: ABC's Olivia Rubin. On the National Mall over the weekend, a prayer festival marking the 250th anniversary of the United States. Dwight Butler says he hopes the event will mark the return of the nation to Judeo Christian values.
14: I see everybody coming together here, and I think it's very important to know we're one nation under God, all people, one people nation.
11: In Austin, Texas, three people are now in custody for a string of random shootings. Mayor Kirk Watson.
15: There were four victims of gunshot wounds. One was serious but is in stable condition.
11: There were at least a dozen shootings, vehicle thefts, and damage to homes. 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
11: Some weirdly warm spring weather leading to fire danger in several places. Here's ABC meteorologist Danny Beckstrom.
20: We have red flag warnings from California to Kansas. It is very dry. It is very windy. It is very hot. And that heat is now shifting east to start the work week. We're looking at near record highs from Raleigh up through Boston. That is a stretch of early season 90 degree days, but it does not last into the holiday weekend. Looking at a dramatic drop in temperature into Monday, highs in the 60s in New York City for the holiday.
11: Investigation underway into the Navy jet collision over an air show in western Idaho. All four crew members were able to eject safely. The Ebola outbreak causing concern in Africa and beyond, says ABC's Chuck Sievertson.
21: More than 20 Ebola outbreaks in Congo and Uganda should interest Americans and others, says a top public health official.
22: Western countries, they don't understand that when Africa is affected, they are also at risk because people are fleeing every day. And it means building strong system, supporting Africa, investing in Africa.
21: Dr. Jean Kaseya, Director General of Africa's Centers for Disease Control.
22: We cannot afford to have this outbreak in many African countries.
21: He says investments should include making vaccines in Africa.
11: Jury deliberations begin in Oakland, California today in that lawsuit brought by Elon Musk against OpenAI and its founder, Sam Altman. Musk is alleging that leaders violated the organization's founding mission as a research lab by shifting to a for-profit structure. I'm Sherry Preston, ABC News.
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27: 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From the Watchdog, I'm Darnell Foster with a look at your local weather forecast for your start to the work week. Plenty of sunshine on a warm afternoon, a high near 90 degrees, an overnight low of 69 degrees under partly cloudy skies. You'll see partly to mostly sunny conditions around for your Tuesday with temperatures once again in the low 90s. Have yourself a great day, everyone. From the Watchdog, I'm Darnell Foster.
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0: It is Monday, May 18th, 2026, and this is the Morning News, a service of Metro News, the voice of West Virginia. I'm Chris Lawrence, and it's 6:06. Let's take a look at what's happening this morning at the Metro News anchor desk. Two people are dead after an officer-involved shooting incident in Parkersburg that unfolded about 10 o'clock Saturday night. City police were called to an apartment in the city and almost immediately drew gunfire from inside. Officers returned that fire, and that led to a standoff and finally ended when police entered the apartment. There they found two individuals dead. It is believed one was killed in the exchange of gunfire with police. However, the other was believed to be dead before officers arrived. An investigation into the incident is ongoing. The man now charged in the 2022 disappearance and death of Wood County resident Gretchen Fleming is expected to face an extradition hearing in Asheville, North Carolina, early this week. 58-year-old Preston Pierce was arrested Friday after the Wood County grand jury handed up indictments on kidnapping and murder charges for the death of the 27-year-old Fleming. Parkersburg Police Chief Matthew Board announced the arrest Friday and says there was initial hope of police and the Fleming family that Gretchen might still be alive.
1: This is obviously not the outcome that we've all prayed for. This is not what we wanted. But it is my hope that through, you know, bringing Gretchen home and holding Mr. Pierce accountable for his actions will help them get the peace that they need and begin the mourning process.
0: Human remains uncovered in Wirt County last fall turned out to be those of Gretchen Fleming. Board says a cause of death is yet to be determined. Testimony resumes this morning in Mingo County Circuit Court in the trial of Timothy Kennedy, charged in the June 2023 shooting death of State Police Sergeant Corey Maynard. Today marks the beginning of the trial's third week. The defense still presenting witnesses to the 12-member jury in Williamson. Kennedy testified in his own defense last week that he can't remember what happened. The Kanawha County man who fatally shot a woman as she walked into the Kanawha City Sheet store last summer is set to appear before a Kanawha County judge this morning for a plea hearing. Jacob Fields is scheduled to be in Kanawha County Circuit Court before Judge Mary Claire Akers at 9 this morning. He had previously been charged in the shooting death of Marmette resident Tiffany Adkins and claimed it was an accident. A weekend car wreck is blamed for the death of a student at Preston High School. The Preston County School Board posted word of the fatality on their social media over the weekend. The student's name was not released. Counselors are expected to be on hand at the school this week. Now, that tragedy comes after two brothers, both students at Princeton Senior High School, died in a car wreck last week in Mercer County. Charleston Fire Department recovered a body from the Elk River. The discovery came around 1 o'clock Saturday afternoon. Name of the victim is not known, and the body was sent to the state medical examiner's office to determine an identity and cause of death. Attorneys who represent families arguing for religious exemptions to the state's child vaccination law have filed briefs with the Supreme Court. Our Brad McElhaney has read the briefs and says the state is inconsistent in its exemptions.
2: The plaintiffs argue that state education officials have violated the Equal Protection for Religion Act by enforcing a categorical ban on religious exemptions for school vaccines while simultaneously allowing numerous secular opt-outs for students citing medical reasons, adults who work in school systems, and homeschoolers.
0: And the West Virginia Professional Charter Schools Board has filed a friend of the court brief in this case. They are officially arguing in favor of the religious exemptions. Brad writes more this morning at WVMetroNews.com. Members of the House of Delegates are set to meet in Charleston today, but it won't be their regular interim committee meetings. First of all, the Senate won't be there. Secondly, the meetings are expected to be more planning sessions. Some of the meetings are expected to focus on data centers, and the first of those is set for 8 this morning. There are 20 of those meetings scheduled over 2 days. House Democrats want to see more discussion about suspension of the state's gas tax. As the price nears $5 a gallon, House Minority Leader Sean Hornbuckle says West Virginians need relief.
3: West Virginians deserve to know what they're able to pay at the pumps and to be paying something that's fair. And right now, it just isn't fair. And as a state, we can do something about it. I believe that along with the rest of my caucus, we have to do something responsibly. And that is our plan going forward.
0: But Jason Pizzatella, head of the West Virginia Contractors Association, says it's not that simple. He said it's a threat to the ongoing plans for road construction and repair in the Mountain State.
4: One is that it jeopardizes the investments that the state is making and will make in the very near future in our transportation infrastructure by pausing the gas tax, whether it's short-term or temporary term.
0: Now, Governor Patrick Morrisey said he's been in conversations with the Trump administration and believes what is happening in the Middle East is solely to blame, and he's hopeful that conflict will soon be resolved and the gas prices will return to where they were pre-war. The annual Run for the Wall rolls into West Virginia this week, the motorcycle ride from California to Washington, D.C., in memory of those who were lost in Vietnam. We'll be in Nitro Wednesday, then to the Capitol, Raynell, and Lewisburg on Thursday. Todd Taylor is the West Virginia coordinator.
5: We're split up among three different routes. We have the central route, a midway route, and a southern route. And it's pretty much evenly spaced between the routes. And right there at day 9 and day 10, we all converge back into Washington, D.C. on Friday before Memorial Day.
0: And they will roll into D.C. together on Monday. Well, coming up in our Metro News background, the Supreme Court getting those legal briefs and the oral arguments are set to be held soon over the state's mandatory vaccination requirements. We'll hear more from Brad McElhaney about that. And then Daniel Woods is in with a check on sports as the Big 12 baseball tournament is about to begin. We'll talk about that and more straight ahead.

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8: This is ONN. ONN Weekend. I'm Kate Burdett. After a month-long investigation, police in Southwest Ohio say a drug-sniffing dog detected the presence of cocaine in a package addressed to a student at Miami University. According to the Cincinnati Inquirer, 22-year-old William Essler and another student, 22-year-old Michael Verlinden Jr., are both facing charges including drug trafficking in Butler County. Ohio Congressman Max Miller is suing his ex-wife for defamation. Russ Mitchell of ONN affiliate WKYC-TV in Cleveland has more.
9: The two-term Republican filed a lawsuit in Cleveland against Emily Marino, the daughter of Ohio Senator Bernie Marino. Miller called her accusations that he was violent and abusive as a husband and father false and says they're threatening his re-election bid this fall. A spokesperson for Emily Marino says, quote, Miller will not silence her, end quote.
8: And hundreds of jobs slated for elimination in Northwest Ohio could be saved. Melissa Andrews of ONN affiliate WTOL-TV in Toledo has the story.
10: Michigan-based manufacturer Javis announced it is buying Toledo Molding and Die. TMD had announced it would close facilities in Bowling Green and Tiffin if they could not find someone to buy them out. More than 600 people are facing layoffs, but it now appears those cuts will not be happening.
8: I'm Kate Burdett, ONN Weekend.
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13: Good morning. I'm John Walkup with your 7 News headlines on this Monday, May 18th. A serious single motorcycle crash occurred on State Route 7 northbound between Bel Air and Shadyside at Sunday evening around 5:15. The Ohio State Highway Patrol in St. Clairsville says both the motorcycle driver and the passenger sustained serious injuries and were flown to a Pittsburgh hospital. The road was closed for a short period with ODOT assisting with traffic control. The names of the driver and passenger have not been released, and the cause of the crash remains under investigation. Stay with 7 News and WTRF.com for updates. Dozens of families gathered at Undo's Upper Ohio Valley, kicking off the Italian Festival's Media Day while also celebrating several scholarship award recipients across the valley. During the event, 12 students from Brooke, Hancock, Ohio, Marshall, Jefferson, and Belmont counties received a total of $18,000 in scholarship funds. Chairman Tony Filberto says since 1983, they've upheld the tradition of awarding high-achieving students funds as they continue their academic journey. He says over the years, it's come out to about $750,000, and he couldn't be prouder. People throughout the valley had the chance to check out an array of food trucks and craft vendors this weekend during Springfest in the hills. Rows of shops spanning jewelry and clothing to snacks and knickknacks lined the Brook Hills Park fairgrounds as event-goers enjoyed the hot weather. Community members and four-legged friends alike could snag a glance at the car and bike show where several unique models were on display. Vendor Sarah Sullivan says it was the perfect day for a stroll around the park. Well, Bel Air Christian Church is getting ready for its first ever car show, marking America's 250th anniversary. Organizer and veteran Thomas Ferguson says the Memorial Day weekend event is a way to bring families together while honoring those who served. It's set for Saturday, May 23rd, along Belmont Street from City Park to the Salvation Army. And finally, it's a long-standing tradition in Bel Air as veterans, families, and local youth groups came together to honor those who served. Nearly 30 volunteers, including members of the Bel Air Big Reds football team, placed more than 1,000 American flags at graves across several local cemeteries. The effort, organized by American Legion Post 54, is meant to make sure every veteran's service and sacrifice is remembered and visibly recognized. That's a look at your 7 News headlines. Have a great day. I'm John Walkup, working for
14: 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Plenty of sunshine on a warm afternoon, a high near 90 degrees, an overnight low of 69 degrees under partly cloudy skies. You'll see partly to mostly sunny conditions around for your Tuesday with temperatures once again in the low 90s. Have yourself a great day, everyone. From the Watchdog, I'm Darnell Foster.
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16: Play against number 7 Louisiana on Tuesday. The Marshall softball team, meanwhile, is reflecting on a historic season after reaching the NCAA tournament for the first time since 2017. Despite being eliminated from the Durham Regional on Saturday, head coach Morgan Zirkel says this can be the foundation for something bigger.
17: Just really proud of this team for our entirety of the season and what they came. Second game today wasn't our best outing, clearly, but just proud of this group for getting here and setting a new standard for Marshall that hopefully will be back-to-back every year.
16: Infielder Sydney Burko smashed records in her first season with the Thundering Herd and says she's learned a lot on and off the field this year.
18: Softball, you have your ups and downs, and I think just learning to, stay humble when you're, having that success, but also, finding that grace still when maybe you're not, having the season you'd like or struggling or whatever it may be, but I think sticking as a team has been big for us. Knowing that, we can play carefree because we have that trust in each other in the lineup.
16: Burko returns to Marshall next season after being named the Sun Belt Conference Player of the Year. In Division II, Glenville State is headed to the NCAA Super Regionals, winning 4 straight games to come out of the elimination bracket at Shippensburg. The Pioneer softball team advances to the Supers for the first time in program history and goes to Kutztown to play the best of 3 series beginning on Thursday. The winner of that advances to the Division II Softball World Series. In high school softball, 27 of the 32 spots in the WVSSAC state tournament are locked down, with as many as 3 more teams being able to punch their tickets tonight. You can find the full schedule for regional play at WVMetroNews.com. Morning news time is 6:21.
8: This is ONN. 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I'm Kate Burdett. After a month-long investigation, police in Southwest Ohio say a drug-sniffing dog detected the presence of cocaine in a package addressed to a student at Miami University. According to the Cincinnati Inquirer, 22-year-old William Essler and another student, 22-year-old Michael Verlinden Jr., are both facing charges including drug trafficking in Butler County. Ohio Congressman Max Miller is suing his ex-wife for defamation. Russ Mitchell of ONN affiliate WKYC-TV in Cleveland has more.
9: The 2-term Republican filed a lawsuit in Cleveland against Emily Marino, the daughter of Ohio Senator Bernie Marino. Miller called her accusations that he was violent and abusive as a husband and father false and says they're threatening his re-election bid this fall. A spokesperson for Emily Marino says, quote, Miller will not silence her, end quote.
8: And hundreds of jobs slated for elimination in Northwest Ohio could be saved. Melissa Andrews of ONN affiliate WTOL-TV in Toledo has the story.
10: Michigan-based manufacturer Javis announced it is buying Toledo Molding and Die. TMD had announced it would close facilities in Bowling Green and Tiffin if they could not find someone to buy them out. More than 600 people are facing layoffs, but it now appears those cuts will not be happening.
8: I'm Kate Burdett, ONN Weekend.
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13: Good morning. I'm John Walkup with your 7 News headlines on this Monday, May 18th. A serious single motorcycle crash occurred on State Route 7 northbound between Bel Air and Shadyside at Sunday evening around 5:15. The Ohio State Highway Patrol in St. Clairsville says both the motorcycle driver and the passenger sustained serious injuries and were flown to a Pittsburgh hospital. The road was closed for a short period with ODOT assisting with traffic control. The names of the driver and passenger have not been released, and the cause of the crash remains under investigation. Stay with 7 News and WTRF.com for updates. Dozens of families gathered at Undo's Upper Ohio Valley, kicking off the Italian Festival's Media Day while also celebrating several scholarship award recipients across the valley. During the event, 12 students from Brooke, Hancock, Ohio, Marshall, Jefferson, and Belmont counties received a total of $18,000 in scholarship funds. Chairman Tony Filberto says since 1983, they've upheld the tradition of awarding high-achieving students funds as they continue their academic journey. He says over the years, it's come out to about $750,000, and he couldn't be prouder. People throughout the valley had the chance to check out an array of food trucks and craft vendors this weekend during Springfest in the hills. Rows of shops spanning jewelry and clothing to snacks and knickknacks lined the Brook Hills Park fairgrounds as eventgoers enjoyed the hot weather. Community members and four-legged friends alike could snag a glance at the car and bike show where several unique models were on display. Vendor Sarah Sullivan says it was the perfect day for a stroll around the park. Well, Bel Air Christian Church is getting ready for its first ever car show, marking America's 250th anniversary. Organizer and veteran Thomas Ferguson says the Memorial Day weekend event is a way to bring families together while honoring those who served. It's set for Saturday, May 23rd along Belmont Street from City Park to the Salvation Army. And finally, it's a long-standing tradition in Bel Air as veterans, families, and local youth groups came together to honor those who served. Nearly 30 volunteers, including members of the Bel Air Big Reds football team, placed more than 1,000 American flags at graves across several local cemeteries. The effort, organized by American Legion Post 54, is meant to make sure every veteran's service and sacrifice is remembered and visibly recognized. That's a look at your 7 News headlines. Have a great day. I'm John Walkup, working for you.
14: 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Plenty of sunshine on a warm afternoon, a high near 90 degrees, an overnight low of 69 degrees under partly cloudy skies. You'll see partly to mostly sunny conditions around for your Tuesday with temperatures once again in the low 90s. Have yourself a great day, everyone. From the Watchdog, I'm Darnell Foster.
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0: Morning News Time is 6:27. I'm Chris Lawrence.
1: And I'm Daniel Woods.
0: Peace talks seemingly stalled, and President Trump over the weekend again threatened to wipe out Iran.
2: Oil prices rising overnight after a drone strike on a nuclear plant in the United Arab Emirates. Gas prices here at home now averaging around $4.50 a gallon. Republicans acknowledging little can be done to lower prices beyond reopening the Strait of Hormuz. The war and its economic toll have damaged the president's approval ratings, but his sway within the Republican Party remains strong.
0: That's ABC's Lionel Moise reporting.
3: Food truck owners in Fresno are feeling gas pains. That's because they rely on the higher-priced diesel to power the roving restaurants. One Fresno food truck owner spoke with reporter Anna Torreya from ABC affiliate KFSN.
4: Jose Perez, the owner of Yo Hibachi, relies on diesel to fuel his truck, which helps him get around town and serve many customers. But lately, he's been feeling the pump pains.
5: Just a couple months ago, I was spending about $150 to fill up, and now it has doubled to about $320.
4: And it's been taking a toll.
5: We've had to raise prices a little bit.
4: Perez says they are finding smart ways to save.
5: When you buy in bulk, you kind of get a discount on certain things.
4: So that they can focus on the food and the people they feed.
3: That's Anna Torreya in Fresno, California.
0: Senator Bill Cassidy will not be running for re-election in the fall. The Republican doctor from Louisiana, who voted to impeach President Trump for inciting the January 6th incident, and has gone up against HHS Secretary Robert F. Kennedy Jr., lost the primary to hold on to his seat.
6: It's the first time a sitting senator has lost a primary in over a decade. Cassidy coming in last amongst three candidates. In first place, the candidate Trump endorsed, Julia Letlow, now heading to a runoff. With more primaries on Tuesday, Trump now calling for the defeat of another Republican foe, Thomas Massie, who he calls the worst Republican congressman in history. Massie insists he can win what is now the most expensive primary race ever.
0: That's ABC's Olivia Rubin.
3: Chaotic scenes at swatch stores all across the world, forcing the watch shops to temporarily close. In New York City, a massive crowd showed up outside one store. Things escalated and the police were called in. We're told pepper spray was deployed for crowd control.
7: In New York, officers using pepper spray to disperse this unruly crowd. In Milan, Italy, this fight breaking out. The unruly crowds forcing Swatch to temporarily close several of its locations over the weekend. The company's saying to ensure the safety of both our customers and our staff in Swatch stores, we kindly ask you not to rush to our stores in large numbers to acquire this product.
3: And a similar scene was reported in Italy.
8: The violent scene here in Milan, Italy. One man being shoved to the ground, another one picking up a chair. This is all for a rare pocket watch made in collaboration by Swatch and Audemars Piguet, a luxury brand. In the stores, Swatch is selling them for about $400, but online, they're being resold for thousands. In a statement, Swatch says, we kindly ask you not to rush our stores in large numbers to acquire this product. The company says the collection will be available for several months.
3: That's ABC's Perry Russell.
0: Am I missing something there? When did that become a thing?
3: Yeah, that's not anything that was on my radar.
0: Yeah, that sort of shocked me when I walked in. I went, I know what swatches are, but yeah. I guess I'm not fashion forward enough to have known that they had something that was that valuable.
3: Yeah, I'm certainly not.
0: All right. Just in case you've run out of things to worry about, buying a watch might be a difficult proposition. 6:31 on the morning news. Clear in Wheeling, 67 degrees. Huntington clear in 65. Charleston clear in 60, Pineville clear in 60, and this morning in Martinsburg, clear skies and 60 degrees. It's 6:31.

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14: 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What started as a single limestone mine near Morgantown, West Virginia, has grown into the state's largest producer of limestone aggregates. 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
16: Our State Park Controlled Deer Hunts have proven to be a valuable management tool to ensure that we are meeting our mission at state parks for promoting conservation and preserving and protecting our natural areas. This year, we're proposing 8 hunts across 4 different state parks. Those parks would be Beach Fork State Park, Pipestem Resort State Park, Stonewall Resort State Park, and Twin Falls Resort State Park. Each of these hunts will be for 3 days. All hunters will be required to harvest an antlerless deer before they're eligible to harvest a antlered deer, with a total of 2 deer harvested for the hunts for each hunter.
15: Now, there are some different choices of how you can take the deer at those parks, with the exception of Twin Falls. They're in Wyoming County, and that's a bow-hunting-only county. No gun hunting and crossbows only if you have a Class Y permit. Hunters interested have to apply for the draw, and those when the lottery is open. I'm Chris Lawrence with Outdoors Today on Metro News, the voice of West Virginia. 6:37 now on the morning news. We go to the sports desk, and Daniel Woods is in. And Daniel, there's a story at WVMetroNews.com that indicates Steve Saban feels like the Mountaineers aren't done in Morgantown for the season.
17: That's right, Chris. There's a lot left to play for the West Virginia baseball team. They're turning their focus to the postseason, first to get ready for the Big 12 Conference Tournament after a series win against TCU to finish the regular season. Then, as you mentioned, the Mountaineers with eyes towards possibly hosting an NCAA tournament regional. A big part of that series against TCU, the performance of the Mountaineer relief pitchers. Head coach Steve Saban says after another strong performance in particular by Reese Bassinger on Saturday, he has the utmost confidence in his bullpen.
18: 3.2 innings, 2 hits, 0 runs. So another guy that came in with our team that basically had that long save. There's not many people in the country that can do that. And we've had Ian Korn do that and Bassinger do that and Estridge do that and a plethora of guys.
17: Bassinger heads into his final Big 12 tournament as a Mountaineer, knowing he can count on his team to bring some of the best talent in the league.
19: I think we look good. We got one of the best pitchers in the country, Max Yale. We got probably the second best pitcher in the country in Chancen Cole. We got Ian Korn, who can throw 100 innings. Like, we have an offense. If Matty Ice goes over 3, Kelly probably went 3-for-3. And if he went over 3, Paul probably went 3-for-3.
17: WVU gets a bye straight into the Big 12 quarterfinals and will play on Thursday. The Marshall baseball team is hoping to make a run in the Sun Belt Conference tournament this week. Entering the field as the number 10 seed, the herd was swept by Texas State over the weekend, but did enough to reach the conference tournament, drawing number 7 seed Louisiana in the opening round. Marshall starts single elimination play on Tuesday. The Marshall softball team is getting ready to say goodbye to a history-making group after being eliminated from the NCAA tournament by Duke. Head coach Morgan Zirkle paid special tribute to a pair of West Virginia natives after senior Abby Darnley and sophomore Sydney Burko both hit home runs at the Durham Regional.
20: She has done a great job for them all year and for 4 years, you know, continue to grow. And fun to see her have that big home run today. I'm glad she got to have that moment for sure. Really happy Burko came home and has some more time with us, and I know she's going to continue to elevate Marshall softball.
17: Darnley says she's proud of how far this team has come and is excited to see what's next for the program.
20: I think our team chemistry has been amazing, and it's been awesome to be a part of this team, and it is great to be able to depend on other people in the lineup when you're having a hard day, and honestly just playing the game and loving the game. And I've had the honor of loving it this year and playing with people I love.
17: Burko returns for Marshall next season after being named the Sun Belt Conference Player of the Year. Meanwhile, in the NCAA Division II tournament, Glenville State softball is headed to Super Regionals for the first time in program history to take on Kutztown for a spot in the College World Series. The Pioneers won 4 straight elimination games, including beating conference rival Charleston twice in the championship round to win the regional tournament at Shippensburg. Glenville State and Kutztown meet in a best-of-3 series beginning on Thursday. The field is nearly set for this season's high school state softball tournament, with 27 spots locked in and as many as 3 more up for grabs tonight around West Virginia. You can see scores for every game to date and check the schedule for what's next right now at WVMetroNews.com. Postseason play begins for high school baseball tonight as well. Regional tournaments getting started in all 4 classes. The schedule for every bracket is available now at the website, with scores, recaps, and highlights set to come all the way through the state championships. And the West Virginia University golf team returns to the NCAA tournament today, opening play at the Marana Regional in Arizona. The Mountaineers are back in the postseason for the first time in 2 years and will begin teeing off this morning at 10:55 Eastern Time. The top five teams in each of the NCAA's six 54-hole regional tournaments will advance to the NCAA championship. Morning news time is 6:42.
0: ONN Weekend. I'm Kate Burdett. After a month-long investigation, police in Southwest Ohio say a drug-sniffing dog detected the presence of cocaine in a package addressed to a student at Miami University. According to the Cincinnati Inquirer, 22-year-old William Essler and another student, 22-year-old Michael Verlinden Jr., are both facing charges including drug trafficking in Butler County. Ohio Congressman Max Miller is suing his ex-wife for defamation. Russ Mitchell of ONN affiliate WKYC-TV in Cleveland has more.
21: The two-term Republican filed a lawsuit in Cleveland against

0: 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We will always give 100% to accelerate victory over cancer.
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2: Hello, everyone. From The Watchdog, I'm Darnell Foster with a look at your local weather forecast for your start to the work week. Plenty of sunshine on a warm afternoon, a high near 90 degrees, an overnight low of 69 degrees under partly cloudy skies. You'll see partly to mostly sunny conditions around for your Tuesday with temperatures once again in the low 90s. Have yourself a great day, everyone. From The Watchdog, I'm Darnell Foster.
3: Good morning. I'm John Walkup with your 7 News headlines on this Monday, May 18th. A serious single motorcycle crash occurred on State Route 7 northbound between Bel Air and Shadyside Sunday evening around 5:15. The Ohio State Highway Patrol in St. Clairsville says both the motorcycle driver and the passenger sustained serious injuries and were flown to a Pittsburgh hospital. The road was closed for a short period with ODOT assisting with traffic control. The names of the driver and passenger have not been released, and the cause of the crash remains under investigation. Stay with 7 News and WTRF.com for updates. Dozens of families gathered at Undo's Upper Ohio Valley, kicking off the Italian Festival's Media Day while also celebrating several scholarship award recipients across the valley. During the event, 12 students from Brooke, Hancock, Ohio, Marshall, Jefferson, and Belmont counties received a total of $18,000 in scholarship funds. Chairman Tony Filberto says since 1983, they've upheld the tradition of awarding high-achieving students funds as they continue their academic journey. He says over the years, it's come out to about $750,000, and he couldn't be prouder. People throughout the valley had the chance to check out an array of food trucks and craft vendors this weekend during Springfest in the hills. Rows of shops spanning jewelry and clothing to snacks and knickknacks lined the Brook Hills Park Fairgrounds as event-goers enjoyed the hot weather. Community members and four-legged friends alike could snag a glance at the car and bike show where several unique models were on display. Vendor Sarah Sullivan says it was the perfect day for a stroll around the park. Well, Bel Air Christian Church is getting ready for its first ever car show, marking America's 250th anniversary. Organizer and veteran Thomas Ferguson says the Memorial Day weekend event is a way to bring families together while honoring those who served. It's set for Saturday, May 23rd along Belmont Street from City Park to the Salvation Army. And finally, it's a long-standing tradition in Bel Air as veterans, families, and local youth groups came together to honor those who served. Nearly 30 volunteers, including members of the Bel Air Big Reds football team, placed more than 1,000 American flags at graves across several local cemeteries. The effort, organized by American Legion Post 54, is meant to make sure every veteran's service and sacrifice is remembered and visibly recognized. That's a look at your 7 News headlines. Have a great day. I'm John Walkup, working for you.
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0: Morning news time is 6:48. I'm Daniel Woods.
1: And I'm Chris Lawrence.
0: The state Supreme Court is receiving legal filings in connection with the school entry childhood vaccination case. The court, which is yet to schedule oral arguments on the case, received legal filings last week from both the Professional Charleston School Board

0: and the families seeking exemptions. Metro News statewide correspondent Brad McElhenney says the families say the state is inconsistent, denying exemptions to some but not all.
1: The plaintiffs argue that state education officials have violated the Equal Protection for Religion Act by enforcing a categorical ban on religious exemptions for school vaccines while simultaneously allowing numerous secular opt-outs for students citing medical reasons, adults who work in school systems, and homeschoolers.
0: Meanwhile, the Professional Charter School Board's brief with the state Supreme Court says it's allowing vaccination exemptions in charter schools. Charter Schools Board member LaTanya Page did express caution about how broad the brief is.
2: The breadth of the amicus brief goes beyond what we, the parameters that we provided during our last session, that we would focus on religious freedom, and this discussion goes beyond that.
0: Again, the state Supreme Court has yet to schedule oral arguments on that case.
3: House Democrats want a suspension of the statewide gas tax.
4: House Minority Leader Sean Hornbuckle says he and other House Democrats will share a proposal today during informal meetings at the state capitol. Hornbuckle says Democrats want a special session of the legislature to address rising gas prices.
5: Gas and diesel, as everyone knows, is out of control.
4: West Virginia state officials announced earlier this month that this fiscal year's income has exceeded expectations by $269 million. Hornbuckle says the government could use that surplus money rather than the gas tax for the time being. Contractors Association of West Virginia CEO Jason Pizzatella says it's not so simple.
6: We think it's just a risky move that is outweighed by the investments we need to make in our infrastructure.
4: Pizzatella says prices will lower once the U.S.-Iran talks come to a close. I'm Jack Carlson, WVMetroNews.com.
0: Charleston police investigating a death after a body was pulled from the Elk River Saturday afternoon. The body was spotted about 1 o'clock near the Washington Street Bridge. Charleston firefighters pulled that body from the water.
3: An officer involved shooting under investigation in Parkersburg. The city police were called to an apartment Saturday evening just before 10 for an unknown problem. When they arrived, they were almost immediately met with a hail of gunfire, which they returned. A standoff ensued. And the police and the Wood County Sheriff's Department put together an entry team to rush the home. There they found two people dead. One believed to have been killed in the exchange with police, but the other is believed to have been killed before they arrived.
0: A murder trial in Mingo County enters a third week this morning. Defense attorneys for Timothy Kennedy are expected to put more expert witnesses on the stand today in Williamson. They're trying to build the case that Kennedy, because of heavy drug use, was unaware of what he was doing in the incident, which claimed the life of State Police Sergeant Corey Maynard.
3: A man charged with shooting and killing a woman as she walked into a Kanawha County convenience store last year is due in court today for what is expected to be a plea hearing. Jacob Fields is charged in the murder of Tiffany Adkins. She died as she walked into the Charleston area Sheets. Fields claimed the shooting was accidental as he was cleaning a gun while pumping gas, but prosecutors claim it was a thrill kill done on purpose. He's due before a Kanawha County judge this morning.
0: A WVU College of Engineering team is one of the top in the country when it comes to additive manufacturing through robotics. The team recently won first place in a contest and the $10,000 that goes with it. Teaching instructor Kelsey Crawford says working through robotics has many benefits.
7: Anytime you're talking robotics, I mean, you're talking manufacturing, you're talking engineering, mechanical. Robotics really brings in like all the disciplines of engineering and manufacturing.
0: Crawford says a lot of the robotics students are interested in manufacturing and says the program includes a lot of hands-on teaching.
3: More than 3,600 students are now alumni of WVU after 9 separate commencement exercises over the weekend. Joyce Lynn of Belle Vernon, Pennsylvania was among them. She earned her law degree and spoke well of those she encountered along the way.
8: How awesome the people are. Everyone's so generous. It's really loving, and I have all these friends that I've made and mentors that made this place almost heaven.
3: Each ceremony closed per custom with the singing of Country Roads. 6:52 now on the morning news around the state of West Virginia. This morning we're starting the day in Logan with clear skies and 68 degrees. Fog and 55 in Sutton. Elkins has fog as well, 52. But it's clear along the banks of the Kanawha in Charleston, 60 degrees. Parkersburg clear with 59. Wheeling clear and 67. And this morning in Martinsburg, clear skies and 60 degrees. At 6:53, you're listening to the morning news.

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12: Mountaineer baseball coach Steve Sabins talked strategy to win the Big 12 Conference Tournament, but he believes win or lose, West Virginia will be back home for a regional.
14: I find it really hard to believe that one of the top three conferences in the country with no doubt and a team that set a program record for conference wins with 21, a team that finishes second in the league, a team that has the best pitcher in one of the top three leagues in the country is not hosting. We have won every series but two and have multiple sweeps in a Power Four league. It's well respected with a good strength of schedule. And the team that won the league, we swept on the road. So if that's not a hosting resume, then I have no idea what is. We have absolutely earned that up to this point, and this place should be rocking, sold out, packed, and be one of the best venues in the country. But I look at like the regional, basically go win three games, right? So like go sweep a series, and then the super regional, you're back to series play. So I think us being built up to win series and what we've done sets us up to be successful. You need to win two games, like say in a super regional. It's always, and in a regional, it's always about winning this game now, how do you use the third and fourth starter? How do you use those guys? What's their best role? Because you don't want to look up and say, like, well, we didn't use Montessa in the postseason, and the guy needs to add value in certain ways. Or Corn's a starter, and we should have brought Cole out of the bullpen. Or should Corn go back to the bullpen? There's just a lot of things that we have to figure out to get the best pitchers in situations to be successful.
12: Mountaineers will watch Tuesday as Utah plays Kansas State. The winner of that game advances Wednesday to take on TCU. The winner of that Wednesday game will face West Virginia Thursday. With the Golden Blue Report, I'm Kyle Wiggs, Metro News Sports.
2: 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Coming up in the next hour, we'll get the commentary this morning from TJ Meadows, also the Entertainment Report, plus more news, sports, and weather, so stay with us for that. For Daniel Woods, I'm Chris Lawrence, and you're listening to Metro News. 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
16: From ABC News, I'm Sherry Preston. As workers walk the picket lines, New York commuters speak out.
17: I feel they were making a good wage, so I don't believe any of this was necessary.
16: That man, one of 250,000 people looking for an alternate way to work this morning as the nation's largest commuter rail system is halted by a strike. ABC's Anthony Johnson is at the headquarters of the Metropolitan Transit Authority.
18: The two sides, that would be the five unions and the MTA, avoided each other on Saturday, which was the first day of the strike, and things broke down Friday, and it was bad news from there. The round of talks lasted until 1:30 this morning. That has been described at this point in time as being cordial.
16: Commuters are being loaded onto buses as government leaders urge companies to let people work from home. A weekend of staying inside for those in Austin, Texas, amid a shooting spree that left four people wounded.
19: The violence was centered in South Austin, but police across the city were put on alert.
20: These individuals are armed and dangerous. They shot four people already today.
19: Audio from Broadcastify, four people were wounded, one critically, in at least a dozen shootings between Saturday and Sunday.
21: A motive? I don't know what a motive is. I don't know what motive would drive anybody to drive around senselessly in this city and in multiple parts of the city shooting.
19: Austin Police Chief Lisa Davis says the youngest suspect is 15. Jim Ryan, ABC News.
16: On the National Mall this weekend, an America-themed prayer event to mark the nation's 250th. Defense Secretary Pete Hegseth praising the first president during remarks.
22: Amid all the bleak nights, the loss and despair, the lack of proper support, George Washington performed a profound act. He prayed.
16: President Trump saying on social media there won't be anything left of Iran if it doesn't agree to the ceasefire and reopen the Strait of Hormuz. The Israeli military intercepting boats that are part of the latest wave of flotillas attempting to break the aid blockade in Gaza. You're listening to ABC News.
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16: Growing violence in Israel on Jerusalem Day, a national holiday celebrated peacefully by some and more violently by others. In Jerusalem's Old City, ABC's James Longman.
25: Many of the shops in the Old City are run by Arab, Muslim, Palestinian shopkeepers. They have to close on this day because it's too dangerous for them. Most of the streets are closed off. All tourists, by the way, cannot enter. All religious pilgrims, they cannot enter the Old City. And it becomes a day of violence.
16: Many of those celebrating say they believe all Arabs and Muslims need to leave Jerusalem. Members of the House Oversight Committee set to interview a former prison guard who was on duty the night that Jeffrey Epstein died in 2019. Here's ABC's Peter Haralambos.
0: The interview of Tova Noel, believed to be the last person to have seen Epstein before his death, comes amid renewed scrutiny of Epstein's suicide. Noel is alleged to have spent the hours ahead of Epstein's death scrolling on the internet, rather than performing the required headcounts of prisoners in the unit where the disgraced sex offender was housed. Prosecutors in 2019 charged her and another prison guard with falsifying records to make it seem as if they did those required checks, and both ended up reaching a deal with prosecutors to have those charges dropped. Peter Haralambos, ABC News.
16: Louisiana Senator Bill Cassidy, one of the few Republicans who voted to impeach President Trump for his role in the January 6th Capitol riot, lost his primary over the weekend. I'm Sherry Preston, ABC News.
1: Pump up the volume.
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4: ONN Weekend. I'm Kate Burdett. After a month-long investigation, police in Southwest Ohio say a drug-sniffing dog detected the presence of cocaine in a package addressed to a student at Miami University. According to the Cincinnati Inquirer, 22-year-old William Essler and another student, 22-year-old Michael Verlinden Jr., are both facing charges including drug trafficking in Butler County. Ohio Congressman Max Miller is suing his ex-wife for defamation. Russ Mitchell of ONN affiliate WKYC-TV in Cleveland has more.
5: The two-term Republican filed a lawsuit in Cleveland against Emily Marino, the daughter of Ohio Senator Bernie Marino. Miller called her accusations that he was violent and abusive as a husband and father false and says they're threatening his re-election bid this fall. A spokesperson for Emily Marino says, quote, Miller will not silence her, end quote.
4: And hundreds of jobs slated for elimination in Northwest Ohio could be saved. Melissa Andrews of ONN affiliate WTOL-TV in Toledo has the story.
7: Michigan-based manufacturer Javis announced it is buying Toledo Molding and Die. TMD had announced it would close facilities in Bowling Green and Tiffin if they could not find someone to buy them out. More than 600 people are facing layoffs, but it now appears those cuts will not be happening.
4: I'm Kate Burdett, ONN Weekend.
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6: Hello, everyone. From the Watchdog, I'm Darnell Foster with a look at your local weather forecast for your start to the work week. Plenty of sunshine on a warm afternoon, a high near 90 degrees, an overnight low of 69 degrees under partly cloudy skies. You'll see partly to mostly sunny conditions around for your Tuesday with temperatures once again in the low 90s. Have yourself a great day, everyone. From the Watchdog, I'm Darnell Foster.
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0: Hey, a big old good morning to you and to you, Shane Stack. How you doing over there this morning?
1: I am excellent. How are you this fine Monday morning, Mr. Slider?
0: It appears that summer has finally showed up.
1: It has, much to my chagrin. You know, I like to wear jeans and a t-shirt, and I was kind of sweaty yesterday in those jeans, so I had to break out the shorts today.
0: You look awful summery over there.
1: Need my sunglasses or anything?
0: Yeah, the Wakeham's a t-shirt rocking. Yeah, summertime.
1: Yeah, ready to go. I thought you might
0: You never see me in sunglasses. You'll never, ever. At the beach, I squint.
1: The reflection off my white legs over here, I thought you might need them. It's beautiful. Beautiful morning out there. I've got 64 degrees here in downtown. We're going to push 90 degrees today, I think.
0: That is what they're saying. Of course, as always, at the bottom of the hour, we will talk to Zach Gasque, the morning meteorologist down at the Big 7 WTRF and part of the team here at the Watchdog Radio Network morning show, whether it's us on Monday, Slatter and Stack, or Howard Monroe in the morning show. I'm also here also with that. I think I said also about three times.
1: Also,
0: I am here Tuesday through Friday. So good morning, everyone. You know, I kind of woke up cranky, Shane, and I told myself I wasn't going to do this, but why is it Elm Grove?
1: Well, I don't know what's going on out there, Bob, but you...
0: That's 8:30, pal. What are we doing, our Abbott and Costello? What's going on? No, that's 8:30.
1: I'm not sure what's going on in Elm Grove, but you had no power last night?
0: Well, I came into town, and I got a text asking if my power was off. I said no, but by the time I left my house on Overbrook Avenue and got down to Schilling Bridge, There was no power at the lights. You know, sometimes that light flashes. Well, there was nothing.
1: Zero.
0: Nothing. So, and
1: nobody crashed
0: that's
1: into
0: a,
1: you.
0: Well, I wanted to get through there. I mean, really, that's a busy, busy place with a traffic light. The flashing light can cause concern, and when there's no light, you know, nobody knows what's going on.
1: Right, yeah.
0: Again, 8:30.
1: Yeah. Tune in at 8:30 for what's going on. No, that can be confusing. Bob, and speaking of traffic lights, I experienced over the weekend twice the light that you and Howard have talked
0: over the
1: about
0: hump,
1: on
0: the hump
1: bridge.
0: How long did you sit there, Shane?
1: So the first time I really paid attention, actually I thought, what's going on here? I didn't understand it.
0: 8:30.
1: Bob, I sat through three cycles of lights on the hump bridge. If you're going over the hump bridge toward McDonald's and the Monument Place there and trying to hang a right, good luck. You might as well camp out for a minute. I hope you get a Coke or a Pepsi in the car.
0: The only way it works, if everyone in front of you is going to turn right.
1: Yeah, you're okay.
0: Because they turn
1: but
0: right on
1: red. Of course,
0: red.
1: The first
0: oh,
1: guy
0: yeah.
1: up
0: he's
1: there,
0: going to he's going to Kruger
1: straight.
0: Street.
1: You got to go straight. Absolutely.
0: That is a major, major pain in the ass. And it was a pain in the ass yesterday because yesterday was the first day, you know, okay, air conditioner time, right? You got to cool the house down because if it's not hot enough for you on Sunday, and again, we'll get to Zach at the bottom of the hour. It's really going to be hot today, and I think a little bit more humid today. So, all right, everything's working. And then, again, is it a coincidence? It seems like it's always on Sunday. And I don't know. Was it a planned deal? They don't tell you anymore, Shane. It's like they're afraid of the one burglar that's around here. If you tell everybody, oh, in Elm Grove from this time to this time, they really don't tell people because of that threat. I'm sorry. That makes no sense to me.
1: Well, if they're worried about thieving and looting or something like that, that doesn't make a whole lot of sense because most security systems, I think all of them have a battery backup of some sort. So, yeah, I don't get it other than those big, big, big planned outages. That had to be a one-off kind of thing that you experienced, a transformer blew or something like that.
0: I don't know.
1: You
0: it seemed like they knew. And, you know, so when your security system is a ball bat, hey, ball bat in one hand, flashlight in the other hand. I mean, you do what you got to do,
1: yeah,
0: right?
1: It'll be all right. What about that old 870 we talked about last week? You don't have that with you?
0: I can't load in the dark anymore. I'd be afraid to attempt that. But again, Shane, so then the house got hot. And, okay, here comes 9:30. 9:30 passes. Now, is it going to be 2:30 in the morning?
1: Right.
0: And it turned out to be like about 10:20.
1: So it wasn't too bad.
0: But now I haven't eaten.
1: Oh, no.
0: So now I got to try to eat the good of the old standby, the old pork chop sandwich.
1: Now, so was McDonald's without power? Wendy's
0: I imagine everyone, especially there on 40, before you turn over the dreaded hump bridge.
1: Right.
0: But it was for a few hours. And again, if anyone knows for sure, either text Shane, 304-214-1600. That is the Frio Stack Auction Service text line. Or give us a call. Was that planned? What happened? I mean, usually you can... Between leaving the house, Shane, you usually see the trucks working or whatever. I didn't see anything. I don't know what the hell was
1: going
0: on.
1: That's what makes me think it was a spur of the moment. Something happened and they had to react to it and fix it. But you're back now. You've got power.
0: Got power.
1: Did you get your air conditioners in the windows?
0: The house got cool again. Yes. Good. Very, very nice.
1: You have tucked Lorraine away. Lorraine.
0: We'll see how things go this fall. But yes, Lorraine has. Hibernated, said, you know, I need the rest. So we'll get her cleaned up and we'll see. We got some time, right? Till what, October?
1: Yeah. Got a little bit of time here, but you got the ACs in the window just in time. We've had ours on for a while, but it's gonna really crank it up. You could feel the humidity yesterday, but I think you said it's supposed to be pretty humid
0: today. And then the light, you know, the power goes out.
1: Yeah,
0: so I don't know. Absolutely. What do we have for you this morning? Well, again, Zach will be in. He'll give us the lowdown on the weather for today and for the rest of the week. A little bit of sports news this weekend, Shane. Maybe we'll kick some sports around after we visit with Zach. 8 o'clock, Howard started this last week. Fun. And, you know, I was just honest. I've hit a certain age where I don't have a lot of fun. I don't make plans in my schedule to go have fun.
1: Sure.
0: I have fun at work.
1: Right.
0: But when you get paid,
1: but
0: there's
1: a limit
0: job,
1: there. I think there's a limit to how much fun you can have.
0: Well, especially when these microphones are on. You got to be really, really careful with that. But I do have fun at work. That's why I love my job. I love coming in here. So, all right. But I did have fun Saturday night. And we're going to get into that. But we're going to do the bit on 8 o'clock. And I do have an idea. And no offense, Shane, I don't know if I'd be comfortable doing this with you.
1: What's that?
0: Usually you and I, hell, you and I could do anything together. Just,
1: yeah, absolutely.
0: I don't want to give the bit away.
1: Oh, okay.
0: Because I do think I could have a full day of feeling like a kid again. But I think I need a female companion for this. Am I making you nervous where I'm going with this?
1: Well, no, you're the one that's going to talk about it, not
0: fun,
1: me.
0: Fun,
1: so,
0: fun.
1: Yeah, exactly. I can't wait to hear.
0: But I do have something in mind. You and I both enjoy playing cards for the atmosphere, for the conversation, for hanging out with our buddies, right?
1: Oh, yeah, there's no question.
0: And I really think that's fun. I just don't do that anymore.
1: Well, and you know, you don't really have the opportunity, and you're not a big casino player by any means.
0: You're poor, so
1: no,
0: you can't
1: no,
0: go
1: No,
0: over
1: no,
0: there.
1: I think it's the atmosphere for you. You're more of a home game.
0: I just want to sit there and BS and play little cards, rag on somebody, you know, talk a little smack, you know, when
1: and
0: you're raking that.
1: You can't really do that at a casino.
0: No, because I don't know those guys.
1: Right,
0: hell,
1: exactly.
0: Might,
1: kick you out.
0: Might draw on that. Right. You just never know. So we're going to talk about should we make plans in our routine where we try to have a little fun. I mean, fishing, is that fun? I guess it is for some people, but it can be aggravating, just like golf.
1: Well, that's. I hope we get into that a little bit because I think there's a lot of things out there that people consider fun and relaxing that would absolutely
0: drive me
1: up
0: nuts
1: a wall.
0: Too. Yeah, you and I, we'd rather be on a bar stool listening to some country music.
1: Well,
0: little
1: we're
0: Toby
1: gonna talk
0: Keith.
1: About that.
0: Yeah, all right. 8:30. What's going on? Becoming our Slatter and Stack's most popular segment, but there's a lot going on. And you and I, the last time we got together was Tuesday afternoon, and that was before the election. Well,
1: correct.
0: It was. On election day.
1: On election day, we haven't got to talk about the election results that came in, how our predictions worked out, so we'll touch on that a little bit.
0: Howard Carnell, another popular segment on Slatter and Stack.
1: Yeah.
0: Howard is stopping in the Wheeling Nailers Game 7 tonight.
1: Boy, oh boy, it sounded like it was a thriller. Was that on Saturday?
0: Yeah, because we were at the fights.
1: Well,
0: so
1: all
0: we
1: kinds
0: could...
1: of sports Saturday. We had fights this weekend. The Preakness was Saturday. The Nailers played. All kinds of stuff on Saturday.
0: Shane and I were at the fights Saturday night in Glendale. We're going to talk about that just in a minute. At 9:30, special guest. To me, the fighter that I enjoyed the most, that most impressed me, was a chick, dude.
1: she did well. And Bob, of course, she's from Powhatan Point.
0: What did you say? Right. And when I found that out, of course, I went down, got through security, heavy security.
1: Oh, big time.
0: I got down to the scorer's table and I whispered in your ear.
1: Yeah, geez. Distracted the timekeeper.
0: The referees tell me, get out of here with the timer. No, I went down and got in your ear. I said, we got to get her on the show.
1: You did, Bob. And she is. She's from Powhatan Point, Ohio. Her name is Riley Dinah Knight. Riley Knight from Powhatan.
0: Dino. Not Dinah. Dino.
1: Dino? Are you sure it's not Dinah? Like dynamite, but Dinah Knight? You got a sound?
2: Dino-mite.
0: See, Dino Knight.
1: Okay. That's okay.
0: That pretty cool with
1: who was that?
0: That was JJ Dinamite Walker.
1: Oh, okay. I didn't know who that was, but some really, really good fights down there this weekend. But Bob especially liked the fight with Riley Knight and what was her name? Esther Sims, I think. Was that her opponent?
0: She had three names. Let me see what I can
1: Esther call. Hardy
0: there
1: Sims.
0: You go. There
1: How
0: you
1: about
0: go.
1: That?
0: Let me see if I can do that again. I thought that was pretty cool. You just didn't. A little bit before your time. Are you ready?
2: Dino-mite.
1: Now, we're going to have to ask her.
0: Dino-knight.
1: We're going to have to ask her because I thought it was Dinah-mite.
0: No, I think it's just like JJ just like here. Dino-knight.
1: Okay.
0: We'll figure it out.
1: She had it on her shirt, but I didn't get a
0: chance to
1: I was
0: trying
1: to
0: not to stare because she's not your typical fighter, right?
1: Well,
0: I mean, she's beautiful.
1: And if you know her dad, Bob, you wouldn't want to stare too hard because he'll kick your rear.
0: I stare to nobody. But Riley Knight, there's some debate between Slaughter and Stacker whether it's Dinah Knight or Dino Knight. I think it's Dino Knight, but we're going to find out. She's going to join us at 9:30. Are you kin? Did she grow up in town there, up on the ridge?
1: She's a lot younger than I am, Bob. But is she in town? I think so. I didn't know her. Obviously, the big age gap there. Knew her who her dad was, and we'll talk to her about that a little bit too. She's a tough woman champion. Her dad was a multiple time tough man champion, I believe. So it'll be an interesting conversation.
0: She reminded me of me. You know, hold on with that left hand and just throw with the right.
1: Put the hammer down, that's for sure. And a little bit of a height advantage, too.
0: She's very well put together. Yes. Right. And so Riley is going to join us at 9:30. So we were at the fights together on Saturday night in Glendale. What do they call that place?
1: The Riley Events Center.
0: Here we go with Riley, yes. And Shane. That is the first boxing event that I've been to that I wasn't working.
1: Yeah. Yeah. Absolutely.
0: I've never been able to sit there before.
1: You were usually on the crew.
0: No, you were working.
1: Yes.
0: But I was not. I was sitting at a table with Jim Frio, the Kahuna, and Big Ed, Eddie Wilakin.
1: Yeah, absolutely.
0: And we had a great time. In fact, you know, I'm not a social person, right?
1: Mm-hmm.
0: But in fact,
1: you need a little social lubricant.
0: Well, that might help. My last two outings, guess who I sat beside?
1: Who?
0: Bob Fitzsimmons.
1: The boss.
0: So I'm, you know what? I'm to the point now, I'm not going. Unless I'm sitting beside him, I'm not going.
1: Dude, can we get you out of the studio? Is your head going to swell
0: That's
1: back
0: right.
1: down?
0: We'll get Can't you, hardly get these headphones
1: here.
0: On
1: okay,
0: over
1: okay.
0: here.
1: Okay.
0: But it was a great night. It really, really was. And you had to work. But we were enjoying ourselves there. It was a good card. I mean, when you're dealing with the amateurs, you just really never, ever know what you're going to get.
1: Yeah, you don't know what's going to happen. I mean, a lot of them are folks that we've seen before, Bob, so you kind of have an idea. But with the new rules with the tough man, you can only win the tough man one time now. So I think that's what's really helped Josh Baker with his Black Ledger promotion, this Foundation Fight Series. You know, these folks now realize, well, I'm a one and done with the tough man. So if I want to continue fighting, I need to find a place to go. So I think they've kind of found their home here with Josh Baker's promotion company to be able to continue fighting.
0: Talk about a cushy job. Now, you sit there and you watch the clock, right? And then you hit the bell.
1: Yeah.
0: And then you're strategically placed right there where the ring girl gets in and out every ring. And, you know, the very scantily clad. Is that set the stage?
1: The shorts are very short, Bob.
0: Shorter than Daisy Duke.
1: Yes.
0: I mean, way, way shorter. And you are sitting there right where they open up the ropes and they step in. little winking action there going on.
1: Well, I don't know what you mean, Bob, because I'm always checking my stopwatches, making sure that that little nut on the bell is tight, all that stuff.
0: I never distracted.
1: I never even saw the ring.
0: Didn't even know they were getting in and out of the ring beside you.
1: No, I never saw it. Actually, Bob, the one thing that I did see, were you inside for the national anthem?
0: No, I was outside working the lot.
1: Well, they didn't have a post for the flag to sit in, so they handed it to one of the ring girls, and she went in the ring, and she was facing away from me. And you talk about those short shorts. Old Glory wasn't the only thing flying during the national anthem there.
0: Standing at attention.
1: Yes, it was an interesting sight, Bob. So yeah, great fights. We'll talk more with Riley about it. The one that I wanted to mention, and I'll probably mess his last name up, Sam Karish. I believe he's a Wheeling firefighter, EMT. He fought Kenneth Poling, and man, Bob, it was a war. Two big heavyweight boys, well-built boys, and Sam ended coming out on top. So I thought that was a nice little notch in the belt for the Wheeling Fire Department, EMS.
0: Really, really.
1: Good fight.
0: Yes, I'm glad you mentioned that one, Shane. I had that one circled. The other one I had circled was a couple fighters, and you might need to help me on this one, Shane. It looks like bout number 13, Marvin Workman. Mm-hmm. He was out of the red corner, taking on Andrus Ellison.
1: Yeah, exactly.
0: Right. Now, I can't remember too much of the fight.
1: Okay.
0: But what amazed me is when Marvin Workman got up on the top rope, and his first attempt, well, it would have killed me.
1: Well, let's explain this. Marvin Workman has a few fights under his belt, and when he wins a fight, he will climb up on the turnbuckle.
0: But I thought he lost.
1: And
0: did he get to
1: do a backflip? No, he won, and I think what messed him up on that first flip, they gave him that big heavy belt and he had it in his hands. So I think that kind of threw him off, but he got back up there and performed another backflip. I always worry, especially there was that chandelier right there.
0: Yeah.
1: What are you going to hit, buddy? Well, you going to break your neck?
0: Maybe. Did they call him Starvin' Marvin?
1: I don't know if they call him Starvin' or not, but Marvin Workman.
0: Skinny guy. All right. Yeah, all right. So he climbs up on the top rope, and maybe he had to duck because there was a low light there. So he does this backflip, but it was basically a belly smacker right on the canvas.
1: Right.
0: Again, they would have probably carted me off because he looked like he took quite a shot.
1: Right.
0: And the crowd kind of went, and Marvin jumps up and goes back up to the top rope, and this time kind of does it flawlessly.
1: He did. He landed on his feet, kind of had to steady himself with his hands.
0: Shaking that first attempt off.
1: Wow, it all worked out for him. He won the title down there, the Foundation Fight Series title, so it all worked out for Marvin Workman.
0: Before we go to the break, one more. It was a real highlight of the night, and I hope he's listening. Okay, so I get in there, I'm going to have a beer, right? I'm going to have maybe two beers for the night, settle down, enjoy myself. I'm not working. I was working a lot out there. It just kind of came natural because it was a packed house.
1: It was. There was an overflow in the John Marshall parking lot.
0: Well, everybody was kind of like, where do we go from here? I mean, it was completely, but there was room for a third row.
1: Mm-hmm.
0: And I talked to the Glendale police, and they say, yeah, I think they do that every time. So I talked to Josh. And I was able to, you know, get another line, I don't know, maybe 20 cars in there because I was trying to hold a spot for someone. So after I got in there, I wanted to have a cold Bud Light, right? Mm-hmm. So I'm looking around, where are you going? And they had a separate bar area. You probably didn't know that.
1: I did know that because that's where I got my water.
0: Well, I sashayed in there, and guess who the bartender was?
1: Well, very familiar face. Who was it, Bob?
0: A really good friend, Tom Tuttle.
1: Yeah.
0: And Tom, I hope you're listening because there's really very few men, women, anybody that I enjoy just being with them and talking to them. You know, how you doing? And we always have the best conversations. And it was really great to see Tom.
1: Tom's a great guy. Don't get to see him very often anymore since he quasi moved into retirement mode, but I saw him a couple times in the last couple weeks. He came and, as he always does, helped us out. Jim Frio's been doing the Wheeling Health Right Chef's Auction for 29 years. He did that auction, and this year kind of handed the reins over to me. But Tom Tuttle and Paul Baker always come and help us, so got to hang out with Tom at the Chef's Auction. Then again, there he was on Saturday night at the Riley Events Center for the fights. He loves bartending the fights. Now, I don't know if it was as fun this time because he was kind of stuck back in
0: the room. Had to look for him if you didn't know he was back there.
1: Of a room, yeah, but great to see Tom.
0: It really was. So it was a real fun night, Saturday night. It was hard to find something to eat. I pulled over in Glendale because another great job goes out to Jubb and Mark Delbrug. Those guys, it was a broadcast.
1: Sure. It was almost like a simulcast that they did pay-per-view.
0: Really, really great equipment. I didn't know that until we kind of broke it all down yesterday. But you and I get a little separated because I thought we were going to break it all down on Saturday night. So mm-hmm. I said, hey, I'm going to go over. Well, we decided to do it yesterday. So you're gone. Your truck is gone. So I pulled over in Glendale right before the Narrows to call you because I was hungry. I didn't eat anything. And I thought, well, maybe Shane and I'll go have a little mm-hmm. dinner somewhere. Man, on Saturday night, I couldn't really find any place to really stay. I ended up going to Respect's and getting the dreaded pork chops.
1: Well, it is tough, Bob. I mean, that was probably about 9:30 when we talked. And, you know, you're still 10 minutes away from Wheeling or Elm Grove. Most kitchens close probably by 10 o'clock. I'm not sure of any that stay open till around 11. I mean, you could probably hit a wing joint or something like that, but outside of that, you're going to have trouble around 10 o'clock getting a real meal in the city of Wheeling.
0: You did not have any trouble yesterday having a real meal. It was a birthday celebration. Let's say happy birthday to your dad.
1: Yeah, big birthday. Dad had a birthday actually on Saturday was the official birthday.
0: That in my notes here, Shane. Now you tell me.
1: We were busy on Saturday, so we celebrated yesterday with a big old steak and wish Daddy Tom Stack a happy birthday.
0: Yes, happy birthday. I thought it was yesterday, but it was Saturday. Busy Saturday. Again, the Nailers played overtime, game six, sending it to game seven tonight. It is a hockey night in Wheeling. Howard Carnell, again, will be in with us at 9 o'clock. We'll talk hockey. And there's always great entertainment coming to Wheeling, and Howard tells us about it.
1: Sure. Capitol Music Hall. I still call it the Capitol Music Hall. Capitol Theater is the proper term now. Lots of entertainment there as well as West Banco Arena. Can't wait to talk to Tom about it. And when we get back from the break, Bob, I've had a couple texts over here asking us to talk about the Preakness a little bit. So maybe we'll get to that.
0: We will get into that. Napoleon Solo was your winner. Did you know that, Shane Stack? Did you win any money? Did you cash a ticket?
1: We did cash a ticket. It's sitting in my back pocket right now.
0: All right. Well, we're partners on that, right, partner?
1: I had a different partner on that.
0: You always have a different partner. All right. So hopefully Zach will join us. Let's take a break. And when we come back, I'm sure he will be with us. Slider and Stack. We're at 66 degrees here, 7:33 on your Monday morning.
2: Good morning. I'm John Walkup with your 7 News headlines on this Monday, May 18th. A serious single motorcycle crash occurred on State Route 7 northbound between Bel Air and Shadyside at Sunday evening around 5:15. The Ohio State Highway Patrol in St. Clairsville says both the motorcycle driver and the passenger sustained serious injuries and were flown to a Pittsburgh hospital. The road was closed for a short period with ODOT assisting with traffic control. The names of the driver and passenger have not been released, and the cause of the crash remains under investigation. Stay with 7 News and WTRF.com for updates. Dozens of families gathered at Undo's Upper Ohio Valley, kicking off the Italian Festival's Media Day while also celebrating several scholarship award recipients across the valley. During the event, 12 students from Brooke, Hancock, Ohio, Marshall, Jefferson, and Belmont counties received a total of $18,000 in scholarship funds. Chairman Tony Filberto says since 1983, they've upheld the tradition of awarding high-achieving students funds as they continue their academic journey. He says over the years, it's come out to about $750,000, and he couldn't be prouder. People throughout the valley had the chance to check out an array of food trucks and craft vendors this weekend during Springfest in the hills. Rows of shops spanning jewelry and clothing to snacks and knickknacks lined the Brook Hills Park fairgrounds as event-goers enjoyed the hot weather. Community members and four-legged friends alike could snag a glance at the car and bike show, where several unique models were on display. Vendor Sarah Sullivan says it was the perfect day for a stroll around the park. Well, Bel Air Christian Church is getting ready for its first ever car show, marking America's 250th anniversary. Organizer and veteran Thomas Ferguson says the Memorial Day weekend event is a way to bring families together while honoring those who served. It's set for Saturday, May 23rd, along Belmont Street from City Park to the Salvation Army. And finally, it's a long-standing tradition in Bel Air as veterans, families, and local youth groups came together to honor those who served. Nearly 30 volunteers, including members of the Bel Air Big Reds football team, placed more than 1,000 American flags at graves across several local cemeteries. The effort, organized by American Legion Post 54, is meant to make sure every veteran's service and sacrifice is remembered and visibly recognized. That's a look at your 7 News headlines. Have a great day. I'm John Walkup, working for you.
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0: Welcome back to Slider and Stack, 7:37 on your Monday morning, May 18th, 66 degrees here in downtown Wheeling. Felt really, really nice to go outside this morning. Not too cold, not too hot, probably our first real summer-like day. And for more info on the weather, we're going to go to our good friend at the Big 7, Zach Gasque. Good morning, Zach.
1: Good morning, Zach.
2: Hey, how are y'all doing on this manic Monday, as I like to call it?
0: we're just about as manic as it gets in here on a Monday morning.
2: Well, there's some things to look forward to today as we go throughout the day, as y'all mentioned. The warm weather yesterday, we saw that kind of yesterday, but I think today we'll see that warm weather really peak in intensity. I'm forecasting high temperatures near 90, upper 80s to around 90 for most areas. So regardless, it's going to be very warm, likely the warmest day we've seen so far this year. And, of course, that means that the ACs are going to be cranking, and that means the power bills are going to be rising too. But there's nothing to worry about that. This warm weather won't last too long before things kind of moderate back to where they should be for this time of the year. But still, definitely a great taste of summer to help us prepare for the really hot dog days of summer. But still, definitely, you know, the mornings too. Again, the mornings have really been kind of a thorn in our side. You know, the days have been pleasant. The temperatures during the day has been pleasant over the past few weeks. It's just really the nights that have been chilly, and I know people are tired of the chilly mornings where they have to warm up their car before they get in because it's May and it shouldn't be that cold. This morning, starting off on a mild note just about everywhere. We're in the low to mid-60s from what I can see here. And then tonight into tomorrow morning, we're probably going to be somewhere around this, if not a little bit more mild. So, again, a couple of nights of a break from those chilly morning temperatures. I know people are going to enjoy it. And honestly, today's probably the best day to get that, you know, any summertime activities that you might want to do, like, you know, mowing the yard or maybe going outdoor grilling. Today'd probably be the best day to do it because not only are we going to have the warm temperatures, we're going to have a lot of sunshine as well with very few clouds, and I'm not really expecting any rain today. So definitely the perfect weather for those outdoor activities that usually are kind of held off until the summertime, but now we got a summer-like stretch here that we can actually enjoy it.
0: Zach, I'm no big fan of the hot weather. I'm happy when it's in the
1: 60s. Looks like you're red already over there.
0: Oh, man. In the 60s, maybe the low 70s. But we're going to be pretty warm for a couple days this week. Is it going to cool down after that?
2: Yeah, so I think today and tomorrow will probably be the warmest days we'll see this week. We're going to see some more unsettled weather move in, especially on Wednesday. We'll have a system moving through, and that'll drag a cold front through the area, and that'll knock down our temperatures as we head into Thursday and Friday. They won't be cool or chilly temperatures. They'll still be a little mild. It'll actually be right around where we should be for this time of the year, which is low to mid-70s. That's where we're going to be Thursday and Friday, maybe dipping into the upper 60s in a few spots. So, again, pleasant, not too bad as we head towards the end of the week. So not a super long-lasting warm spell here, but definitely one that, will feel great compared to the weather that we've had to start off the month of May. But then afterwards, as we head towards the weekend, I mentioned the chance of rain and storms on Wednesday. We also have another chance for some unsettled weather as we head Friday into the weekend as well. So, again, we're going to have to contend with a little bit of an unsettled stretch of weather here as we head throughout the next few days. I think today will be the nicest day, which is why I'm encouraging you if you need to, you know, cut the grass or if you want to eat outdoors, maybe you're tempted to fire up the grill because you haven't fired it up in a while. Today will probably be the day to do that. Tomorrow we're going to have to contend more with some pop-up showers and storms. Kind of just a little bit of the science behind that, if you don't mind. We have this kind of this big dome, heat dome, as you might have heard people call it, over us right now. But as we head into tomorrow, that's going to kind of weaken a little bit. And as it weakens, it allows for more storms to fire up in the afternoon, given the warm temperatures that we're going to see still. So, again, tomorrow we're probably going to see maybe some pop-up afternoon showers and storms. And so that kind of makes it a little bit iffy if people want to go outside and enjoy some activity. So I think today's probably the day to do it. And then things turn unsettled as we head towards the middle of the week and then also towards the weekend.
1: 7:42, we're talking to Zach Gasque, morning meteorologist down at the Big 7. I'm really happy for the kids, Zach. Yesterday was a real beauty. kids in the neighborhood were all out playing today. Mm-hmm. You know, I can imagine the little leaguers playing T-ball, Pinto, Little League, all of them out there enjoying the day, because it really sounds like the perfect day. A little bit more sunshine for Shane over there, but hey,
0: yeah, a little more than I need. I'll take a pass on all that stuff.
2: Well, to that note, I'll say this: I was heading home, or I was walking to my new place after I got done doing some errands yesterday, and I heard some kids in the neighborhood. They were enjoying jumping on a trampoline, and you know, first of all, the weather's perfect for that, honestly. But you know, second of all.

0: that. So hopefully they get out and enjoy it.
1: Yeah, it's my son was out a lot this weekend, Zach, playing with his buddies, riding bikes, you know, playing wiffle ball and all that good stuff. So I think the kids still do get out there if the opportunity's there.
0: Yeah, and that's definitely good for them too, because, you know, I know there's a lot of health impacts from staring at an iPad for, or an electronic for that matter, for so long. So it's good to see that, you know, even in the age of technology, we still have kids who like to go outdoors and enjoy the great outdoors, especially with the weather being as nice as it is.
2: Zach, one more question before you have to get back to work there down at the Big 7. Now, it's no secret. Anyone that listens to the show knows that you're from Florence, South Carolina. Anyone that's ever been to Myrtle Beach and has come in from the West knows that Florence is about an hour. Is that right, Zach? About an hour from Myrtle Beach?
0: Yeah, about an hour, hour 15 minutes, depending on the traffic.
2: You know, you're getting close. I was always really cool when I would go that way, cut across there, I think from Columbia or close to Columbia, and then we would head towards the coast. Always felt like you were getting really, really close when you were going through Florence, South Carolina. Now, what I want to ask you, Zach, maybe Shane and I have never asked you this question before. Get a lot of complaining up here about the humidity. Maybe not so much in May, but as we go through the summer, do you get that in Florence? Is that a high valley thing, or do you get that coast breeze that you don't have to worry about too much humidity in South Carolina?
0: Well, that's a good question. You know, with my hometown Florence, it's situated in a spot where I don't want to say a sweet spot. It's not really a sweet spot, but basically it's far enough from the coast where we really don't get that much of a sea breeze, if anything, but it's close enough to the coast where we deal with a lot of the humidity. And so, you know, during heat waves, you know, and by heat waves, I mean temperatures close to 100, because our normal high temperatures during the summer are in the 90s every single day. And so usually what will happen is at the beach, you get that cool sea breeze. And, you know, the temperature could be in the 80s, you know, the low to mid 80s. It's still really humid, but it could be in the 80s. But you travel just an hour inland. And I remember this very vividly. I think we had a heat wave. I think it was back in 2019. It was Memorial Day. We went to the beach, and it was about 84, 85 degrees, I think, at Myrtle Beach. It was 97 back at home where I was in Florence, and the humidity was also pretty high as well. I think it felt like 110 or something like that. So basically, we get all of the humidity and not a lot of that sea breeze there. So we kind of get the worst parts of living near the coast there. And, of course, we get the thunderstorms as a result, because when it's that hot, that humid, storms just love to fire up there in the afternoon. So, again, you kind of get used to it living there as long as you have, and it kind of gets you – it helps you kind of deal with some areas like here in West Virginia where you still kind of deal with the humidity a little bit and also the heat as well. So the summertime definitely is known for its humidity down there in my neck of the woods. So definitely, I guess you could say a notorious sweet spot there with in terms of the sea breeze and the humidity.
1: Zach, if you would please keep that humidity and those 100-degree temperatures down that way. I don't like it.
2: That shocks me, Shane. I thought he was going to say it's paradise down here. You know, we get the breeze all the time. It's never humid. I thought it was a high valley thing. So sounds like it's worse than Wheeling, Zach. I feel better about it then.
0: Well, you know, you kind of get used to it after a while. You know, of course, you always know summers are going to be hot. And so you kind of have ways that you can cool off. Of course, being indoors, basically every building has AC. Every building has, you know, I think it's like 99% of all buildings have AC, which to me seems like a crime if you don't have a building that's air conditioned down there in the South. But you also get, you know, the trees help a lot too. We have big oak trees, pine trees that really produce a lot of shade. And therefore, you know, I always like to park my car under it because it makes a really big difference when you park your car in the shade in the summertime. But, you know, there's things we can do, you know, down there to kind of help make it more manageable too. And plus, whenever you have a storm roll through, it cools things off a little bit too. Makes it still very humid, but it cools things off. So, you know, you kind of get used to it after a while. But, yeah, the humidity is kind of a beast down there in the summertime, especially in the dog days too. So I just hope that we don't have anything like that as we head throughout this summer too. But if there's one thing for sure, it's going to be hot during the summertime, as it always is.
2: Yeah, I hear you, pal. Not looking forward to that. But listen to Zach. He says it's going to be a real beauty. Get out there and enjoy your day. Buddy, thanks so much. Good to

0: Good to talk to you this morning. Howard will be back tomorrow. But you enjoy your day, Zach.
1: Hey, thanks for having me. Y'all enjoy your day as well.
0: All right. Thank you. Zach Gasque, beautiful day out there, Shane Stack.
2: Yeah, beautiful to you. I don't know about that stuff, Bob. Ugh, too hot.
0: We're going to be in an air conditioner, dark place.
2: Oh, that's exactly where I go. When this when it gets like this, Bob, don't count on me to be out there. It's not unfortunate, but I have to be out in it today. Have some work to do, some appraisal work to do. I'll be in a nice hot metal building today. It'll
0: work,
2: be great.
0: Work. All right, we're going to get some sports, but 304-214-1600, that is the Freostack auction service text line and the hotline. What do we have over there, Shane?
2: Bob, a couple texters asking us about the Preakness, what went on, who won the Preakness, and I think you told us just a little bit ago who won the Preakness.
0: First time I heard, well, second time, way before when I was just a little boy, there was a show, a TV show, and it was a kind of like a knockoff of James Bond, 007. Mm-hmm. It was called The Man from U.N.C.L.E.
2: Sure.
0: You ever heard of that?
2: I have, absolutely.
0: And one of the characters' name was Napoleon Solo.
2: Really?
0: So I would have to go out on a limb and say that's where they got that name. The second time I heard that name was from Matt Watson, our in-house genius. Mm-hmm. So I'm sure Matt had it. Sounds like you had a ticket. It was a close race. I kind of forgot about it. I didn't know till we got back Saturday night.
2: Well, right. Obviously, we didn't get to watch the race. We were down at the boxing event in Glendale. But a friend of mine who gets into some of that betting, we had talked for a couple weeks about it and decided we would get together and place a couple different bets, put in an equal amount of money. And my friend, he knows more about, you know me, Bob, I don't know anything about horse racing or that kind of betting. So he wrote down his picks and showed them to me, and he said, well, I need your picks. And I said, oh, okay. So I pulled out trusty old Google, and I said, who are the top jockeys racing in the Preakness? So that's how I made my picks. We did not hit on my ticket, but we did hit on my buddy's ticket. Now, I'm not exactly sure how it was bet, and again, I don't know a lot of these terms. Really, the only thing that I know about are like the straight bets, the win, place, and show, and if you box a bet, they can come in any order. Outside of that, I don't know it. But if he would have placed that bet, from what I understand, just a little bit differently, I think maybe like a quinella or a trifecta, where they have to come in exactly in order, we would have had a pretty big hit on Saturday.
0: Sounds like it. And the other thing, I got Saturday off here at the radio station.
2: Yeah, I noticed that.
0: Bear and I, good old boys on sports with Bear and Bob, we're taking the summer off, as we've done for the past 4 years. We'll be back in August. And Dr. Angelo Georges was away. His son Ian graduated from law school, and that was a big weekend for them.
2: Congratulations, Ian.
0: Yes, big time. Congratulations to Ian and the whole
2: and
0: Georges
2: congratulations
0: family.
2: Congratulations to Doc's checkbook.
0: Ka-ching. So Doc was away. There was no Saturday morning sports huddle. So I had completely the whole day off Saturday. So we really had a good time. The Nailers had a real nail-biter Saturday night. You and I didn't get to go because, well, we were, again, down in Glendale with the fights. But it was an overtime win, which sets up it's a hockey night in Wheeling. Game 7 tonight. Game 7, I think that might be the – I better shut up. I'll wait for Howard Carnell. You don't get many opportunities like that at home. Game 7, I mean, there's nothing bigger, Shane.
2: Right, exactly, Bob, especially Wheeling winning the first two games in that series, then bang, bang, bang. Losing three games in a row, a big overtime game, like you said, on Saturday night. I saw a couple clips. Looked like it was a packed house down there at West Banco Arena, and I would expect with tonight being a Game 7, even though it's a school night, 7:10 start, I think you're going to have another packed house tonight for them, a chance to move on.
0: We're going to talk about having fun the next segment. How's this for fun? We'll put a beer buzz on. We'll go to the game a little early, and we'll harass any main fans that had the nerve to come to West Virginia.
2: I don't plan on it. I don't want to be like some local politicians and get thrown out of West Banco Arena
0: to be
2: during
0: ugly.
2: A sporting event. I don't want to have that to happen. Now, busy day today, Bob. I would love to go to the game tonight, but I don't know that that's in the cards for today.
0: Again, Game 7. It is a hockey night in Wheeling. The Wheeling Nailers playing for the season tonight against Maine. Is it the Mariners? I don't even know.
2: Mariners.
0: Thank
2: yes.
0: you, Shane Stack. tonight, 9 o'clock, Howard Carnell from West Bank Arena will be in. We'll talk Nailers and also some of the big shows coming in for the summer at West Bank Arena and the Capitol Theater. Do you have a text over there? I can read your eyeballs.
2: No, I do not. I do not.
0: Because I cannot read your eyeballs.
2: No. I just wondered where you were going next.
0: All right. Well, let's go here next. And boy, just a rough weekend for the Pittsburgh Pirates. Started out on Friday, weekend series with the Philadelphia Phillies. Now, this is what really makes it kind of eerie. And I've been there before, through River Stadium when Interleague play started. I remember being there at a game, and it was eerie. I mean, it was really, really eerie. All the times that I'd been in Three River Stadium, I never experienced anything like half the crowd being for the other team. Wow, what is going on here? We are at Three Rivers, right?
2: Bob, I thought the same thing. Tune into the game on Friday, and behind the Pirates dugout are all these red and white jerseys. I thought they were in Pittsburgh. They must be out in Philly. No, I was wrong. So I didn't know you experienced that.
0: You just shake your head because you think all the games I've went to, I've never had this feeling before. So again, and I think it's pretty common, especially with Philadelphia. They come in for the whole weekend. The Pirates were embarrassed. I don't know if they had an 8-run lead, Shane, but they scored 8 runs before the 9th inning. Maybe the biggest lead of the night was a 6-run lead, but they blew it.
2: Yeah, I think it was 6 or 7 that they were up, and I did. I watched the game and just watched them totally hand the game away to the Philadelphia
0: Worst
2: Phillies.
0: Loss of the season.
2: Yeah, exactly. That's what the announcers were saying there, that was the worst loss of this whole season. And, Bob, speaking of the Phillies fans coming in for the weekend, you know, I can't blame them. If I had a chance to get up.
0: And like they own the place. Right. And then what happens? Can it get any worse? Well, yeah, it gets worse because the Pirates haven't scored a run since.
2: Yeah, how about you just get
0: Friday
2: swept
0: night.
2: By them? It gets
0: get
2: great.
0: Get swept, and you get shut out on Saturday, and you come back with your big ace, Paul Skeens, right. And you can't score a run.
2: Yeah.
0: Now, he gets touched. His ERA goes up. He gives up some runs, but you can't win if you don't score a run.
2: Yeah, tough baseball this weekend for the Pirates, Bob. I hated to see that because you feel that momentum. At least I feel that momentum.
0: They're a chintzy team.
2: But here we are again. What's going to happen? Is it going to be like every other season at this point? You hate to base that on just one series. Is it all downhill from here, you think?
0: Well, again, baseball people that just don't show up with their dogs claiming to be a Pirate fan. Baseball people know that was going to be a problem. And as the owner usually does, he wants to bargain and get some deals, young arms in there. And right now the bullpen is killing him, especially middle relief. The closers aren't doing a very good job either.
2: Right.
0: So I'm repeating myself, but a good baseball owner says we're going to seize the opportunity. And would have been aware of that. His general manager is telling him, boss, we got a good team here, but our bullpen's going to kill us, Shane. That's what I'm pissed about.
2: Yeah, I'm a little worried too, Bob. 6-game road stretch coming up here. I think
0: the Cardinals.
2: St. Louis and where else do they go? The Blue Jays, Toronto, I think. So we'll see how that works out for the Pirates. Did you see on Friday's game, I forget who hit the home run, but they caught it in the cone out in the bullpen.
0: Oh, that's great. Yeah.
2: That was pretty.
0: And they were all jumping around.
2: It was
0: then they
2: great.
0: Got beat.
2: Well, yeah, when you were up by, I think, 5 runs at that point, it was pretty cool. And then you get your butts beat.
0: That's why I want an old school manager to grab that cone and throw that cone and say,
2: get that out of here.
0: Let's play baseball. We're getting away from baseball.
2: Okay. I don't know how the whole cone, raise the cone thing came about. What's the deal with the welding helmet after a home run?
0: Every team does that. Every team, and again, it makes me sick. Casey Stengel and all the old school managers are doing flip-flops in their graves. Someone came up with this idea. After we hit a home run, let's have this stupid thing in the dugout. It's a hat or, in this case, a welder's. What would you call that? A safety?
2: It's a welding helmet.
0: There
2: That's
0: you go.
2: Exactly what it is. It's a welding
0: helmet. So whoever
2: mask.
0: Hits the home run, this is a great idea. You put that welding helmet on and parade up and down the dugout, and everybody will patch in and we'll whoop it up.
2: Now,
0: ain't that a terrific idea?
2: I don't know what kind of welding helmet that is or shield, but I've had those on, Bob, and the shield is flipped down. Have you ever had one of those on?
0: I'm not a welder.
2: You
0: Why
2: can't
0: would
2: see
0: I?
2: Anything with that shield flip down. So I see that, and I'm waiting for somebody to trip and break an
0: crash,
2: ankle,
0: bang, yeah,
2: or do something.
0: And on Paul Skeens' shin.
2: Right, exactly. Do something really stupid like that. Bob, you know, we just got a text here. You got the same one I did, and I wasn't going to bring this up because I really don't know what it was all about. We've got just about a minute left here, but I saw it on Facebook this week.

0: weekend, actually some people talking about some quasi-Nazi protesters that were hanging around wheeling, screaming and yelling at people. I saw some different posts about it. Not sure really what went on with that. Thanks to the texter for sending that in. I wasn't going to bring it up because I don't know a whole lot about it, but if you know something about it, feel free. Give us a call. Shoot us a text.
1: Please do that. And the good sports news out of the week, out of the weekend, I think it's going to be good news. Aaron Rodgers does sign on the dotted line. He will be quarterbacking the Pittsburgh Steelers this year. $23 million guaranteed, Shane.
0: Wow.
1: 25 if he hits all the incentives.
0: They always pay that much to old men like that at quarterback.
1: Hey.
0: He's my age, I'm pretty sure.
1: Slaughter and Stack, we'll be right back.
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3: From ABC News, I'm Sherry Preston. Oil prices pushing higher overnight as Iranian drones strike a nuclear power plant in Dubai, and President Trump posts that the clock is ticking unless Iran gets moving on a peace deal. ABC's Rebecca Jarvis with more on the economic impact for Americans.
4: Oil prices above $106 a barrel this morning, and that flows almost immediately through to the pump. The national average for a gallon of regular is now $4.47, and it all comes as travelers are preparing to hit the road in record numbers for Memorial Day. Drivers will face the highest price of gas in 4 years. Prices up $1.33 a gallon from last year's prices and still continuing to climb with the region so uncertain.
3: It's not gas prices, but a way to get in for a quarter million commuters in New York City as the nation's largest commuter rail system, the Long Island Railroad, is shut down by a strike. The judge overseeing Luigi Mangione's murder case and the killing of UnitedHealthcare CEO Brian Thompson issues a critical ruling today.
5: Judge Gregory Caro is considering Mangione's request to prohibit prosecutors from using the evidence that police seized from Mangione's backpack when he was apprehended 5 days after the shooting, including the alleged murder weapon and writings that prosecutors say amount to a confession.
3: ABC's Peter Haralambos, Mangione's lawyers say his rights were violated when his backpack was searched without a warrant. A third and final suspect in custody in Austin, Texas, after a weekend of random shootings.
6: The targets of the 12 incidents seemed completely unconnected. Austin Police Chief Lisa Davis says three suspects as young as 15 drove around stealing cars and shooting at people.
7: It doesn't matter if it was a car dealership that was struck or it happened to be a fire station or a police station. These are dangerous kids out causing havoc in this city.
6: At least four people were struck by gunfire, one left in critical condition. Jim Ryan, ABC News.
3: The cruise ship hit by the hantavirus outbreak entering the Dutch port of Rotterdam for disinfection today. You're listening to ABC News.
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3: Republican Senator Bill Cassidy of Louisiana ousted in a primary race over the weekend. Here's ABC Washington Bureau Chief Rick Klein.
10: Cassidy came in third. He's not even making it to the runoff. He was absolutely destroyed in this race. And
11: Wow. It
10: is at the hands of Donald Trump, who made it one of his missions this year to make sure that Senator Cassidy would not be sent back to the Senate. It's a safe red seat. And Trump saw other options that were much more palatable to him. And he went all in to defeat Senator Cassidy.
3: Just to the very mention of artificial intelligence has been creating some tense moments at recent university commencement ceremonies. Here's ABC's Sophie Flay.
12: For Gen Z graduates, AI anxiety may be reaching a boiling point.
13: It was the architects of artificial intelligence. Interesting.
12: The former CEO of Google was booed multiple times while discussing artificial intelligence during a commencement speech at the University of Arizona this weekend.
11: Artificial intelligence is the next industrial revolution.
12: And at this commencement speech at the University of Central Florida, a real estate executive was booed for mentioning AI.
3: Jury deliberations begin in Oakland, California today in a lawsuit brought by Elon Musk against OpenAI and founder Sam Altman. Musk claims that OpenAI leaders violated the organization's founding mission by shifting to a for-profit structure so that they could benefit from. Sherry Preston, ABC News.
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16: I'm Jay Fox on the Ohio News Network. Two students at Miami University in southwestern Ohio are facing charges after a month-long cocaine drug trafficking investigation. This came just days before graduation. Law enforcement canines alerted to a suspicious package being shipped through the mail 2 weeks ago. Inside was cocaine, scales, and bags used in drug distribution. Law enforcement allowed the package to be shipped so officers could search the home where the package was going to. Police say the two students had multiple messages connecting them to drug sales. They were arrested last week. A teacher in the central Ohio city of Newark has been cleared in connection with an online child exploitation investigation that led police to Minnesota. Newark police say the case began in April after a child reported receiving sexually explicit material through Snapchat. The child believed the account belonged to a local teacher, but that person was cleared after investigators determined someone else was using the educator's identity online. Detectives say they found the potential sender all the way in St. Paul Park, Minnesota, after a search warrant led to evidence connected to the case. In Northeast Ohio, Lakewood High School, west of Cleveland, is closed today as the district deals with a gas leak. For the Ohio News Network, I'm Jay Fox.
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20: Hello, everyone. 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Plenty of sunshine on a warm afternoon, a high near 90 degrees, an overnight low of 69 degrees under partly cloudy skies. You'll see partly to mostly sunny conditions around for your Tuesday with temperatures once again in the low 90s. Have yourself a great day, everyone. From the Watchdog, I'm Darnell Foster.
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0: 808. I had fun a Saturday night. I guess you just got to get out.
1: That always helps out.
0: Yeah, I'm not going to have too much fun there in the living room, sitting in my chair. But I did go down to the fight Saturday night, and I had a great time. Really had a lot of fun with Jimmy Frio, Bob Fitzsimmons, and Big Ed. We sat there and enjoyed ourselves. Shane had to work. You didn't have a lot of fun. And it was a good atmosphere. It was a good night.
1: You know, I tell you what, Bob, being the timekeeper for the State Athletic Commission, in my opinion, is the best job at that fight. I get to sit there. I get to start the fight. I get to end the fight. And in between, I get to watch the fight. There's no big pressure. Like, you know, the judges are all watching the fights, but they have some pressure on them. They're counting punches. They're making a decision at the end of the day. I don't have to make any decision. That stopwatch and that hammer and that bell make them all for me.
0: And again, we talked about it earlier. The main thing is not to be too distracted when the ring girls come in with that high leg kick at getting through the ropes and get a little winking going at you. But Shane, he just keeps looking ahead at the referee.
1: Very, very disciplined. Referee and my stopwatch. That's all I keep my eye on.
0: But it was good to have fun. And again, as most of you know, I'm older than Shane. I'm right in the middle. I'm younger than Howard Monroe, and I'm older than Shane Stack. If I see July, if I'm lucky enough to be here July 3rd, I will turn 64 years old. And maybe the callers and the texters were right last week, Shane, because they came down on me and Howard a little bit, saying, look, you need to make your own fun. You guys are done. You know, it's the age really has nothing to do with it. Make time to have fun. Are you you're not a really fun guy. I mean, you're a relaxed,
1: well,
0: you're a relaxed kind of fun. You don't jump around.
1: I am. That's really my thing at the end of the day. When I think of something that's fun, it's relaxing. It's probably not strenuous. There's one on my list that I do consider fun in a way that is strenuous, but 98% of mine are absolutely something that I do just to relax. So I'll kind of kick it off here, and the listeners know it. Hate to repeat it, but one of the things that I do for fun, Bob, is smoke cigars. I love doing it. I love trying.
0: I wish you wouldn't do it in here.
1: If we weren't so goofy here in Ohio County and the owners of the building and the station managers would let me, I'd have one fired up in here. And for me, and this is so weird, and don't get me wrong, folks, I'm not addicted to cigars. If somebody told me today you can never have another cigar again, I'd never have another cigar again. I'll go days without smoking them sometimes, but typically on a daily basis, I'll have one, maybe two. But it relaxes me. There's just something about it. I would be more relaxed in here than I am now if I had a cigar in my hands. There's just something about it. I like, it's time for me to think, maybe listen to a little music, maybe read an article, read a magazine. I did that on Saturday morning. The new Cigar Aficionado magazine came in the mail on Friday, so I was excited. And Saturday morning, fired up a good stick, got a cup of coffee, went out on the front porch, put my feet up, and that's what I did. And that's just something that I love to do. So that's fun for me.
0: But if someone was keeping score, they might not write that down as fun. Mm-hmm. Relaxing is fun to guys like you and I. And I don't smoke cigars, but the same sort of activity that I look forward to is, when we talk about it a lot, is playing cards.
1: Right.
0: I think the perfect card game would be where everybody's even. At the end of the night, we've sat there since late evening, and it's daylight already, but nobody's gotten hurt. Nobody is wondering how now we're going to tell their wife they just lost $600 in this card game. I'm not there for the money.
1: Right.
0: Now, is that an added thing? Sometimes you kind of like to put the hammer on your buddies even. But it's always been a social thing for me. I'd like to sit there with Bear and Larry Moore and when JW would play and Willie Heath. It was a lot of fun.
1: Right.
0: Again, nobody's standing up other than the conversation of just being relaxed.
1: Right. It's a social activity, Bob. I love it too, just the same as you. Now, I'm a little bit different on the money side of it. Now, do I want to lose hundreds and hundreds of dollars? No, I don't. But the game has to be at a level where people aren't just calling because the bet is so so low. That's why I like the progressive games, things like
0: build
1: that.
0: A pot.
1: It's a limit game, essentially, but there's still enough money on the line where you're not always just going to throw that $5 bill out there or that $10 bill, depending on where the bet gets to. So there's a little skin in the game. Again, like you said, you don't get hurt too much. Maybe the most you lose is a couple $100 or something like that. But cards, playing cards, and it doesn't have to be poker. I love a great euchre game. Now, it's nice to have a bet on the side. On the game, but cards in general, just something that I love to do.
0: Yeah, it came natural to me. No secret, grew up in the bar business. No secret, been hanging out at Wakeham's. You know, when I was 10 years old, I was in there a lot, and I learned. I just wasn't in there eating hot dogs and drinking Pepsi or Canada Dry pop.
1: Right.
0: I was paying attention, and one of the things I learned and wasn't when Kenny Rogers came around, but I learned, was probably 13, 14 years old playing in a men's pretty big poker game is that money's not yours till the card game is over or until you pick it up and you walk away out from the table. Don't count your money. Now, look, you have a pretty good idea how things are going. You can fan through your money and but you don't insult anybody. And you certainly, boy, I made this mistake. My very first card game, again, I was probably 13 years old playing with my hunting crew. They couldn't touch me. Everything that I...
1: Whatever was in your hand, it was gold.
0: I was raking the pot.
1: Yeah, you could have a deuce seven and it's gold.
0: And how dumb was I? I'm putting money in my pocket.
1: Oh, yeah, you
0: never
1: do that.
0: I'm sitting at the car.
1: never take money off the table.
0: Yeah, so, but again, I was 13. But I'm like Shane. I like that relaxed fun.
1: Bob, you don't play a lot of cards anymore.
0: I don't.
1: You don't have that opportunity. I will tell you this. Now, I started playing cards when I was young. Euchre, rummy, those kind of things. No money on the line. Family games. And got into poker probably in high school when that World Series of Poker thing started. I will tell you now, everybody counts their money at the table. Everybody. I see it everywhere. I've seen it at the casinos. I've seen it at home games. I've seen it in private games.
0: Well, those aren't a friendly game.
1: People, even in the one game that I play in that I would consider friendly, guys keep pretty close track of their money. I don't know, maybe it's just the people that I play with or the places that I play. I think that's out the window now. I see people counting their chips all the time or their cash all the time.
0: And to me, Shane plays there a lot. I don't because I'm horrible at it. Playing at the casino is totally different than playing in one of your buddies' basements.
1: Zero friends. Don't make it. Now, I haven't played at a casino, a poker-wise, geez, Bob, for a while. I think the last time I played was when I was in Reno. What's that been, a year and a half ago?
0: Yeah.
1: I sat down at a poker table. But back in the day, yeah, I did. I loved going to Wheeling Island Casino and playing cards. But people were always counting their chips or stacking them up so they knew exactly what they had in front of
0: and
1: them.
0: And really, there is no friends. And it's really no fun when you get in a game, and I've known these guys because I worked there. And it's great. This is the first time I've ever been in a live game with them.
1: Sure.
0: So again, I have the same attitude. I just want to sit here and talk. That is not the attitude at the table.
1: Right.
0: No, they're sharks. They're looking for opportunity. They're looking for blood in the water. So we open up there, and I don't know if I'm one of the blinds or whatever, but okay, so I get a little money in. And one of the guys that I'm really having great conversation with, he hits it like $40. And I look at him and I said, "What are you doing?" And he said, "Well, you don't have to call."
1: That
0: sets the tone right there.
1: That does, Bob. And I learned that very early on when I was old enough to go to the casino and start playing. And I didn't have any kind of money to play with back then, but I learned that there are a lot of nice people around that table. Until they got aces or kings or suited connectors in the hole, and that all goes out the window very, very quickly.
0: Because those people sitting there know that it's like deer hunting. You better not miss because you're only going to get so many opportunities. It's just like those aces wired. Okay, I better make these work because I might not get these aces again.
1: Well, and you have to raise with them, Bob, because once that flop comes, those aces and those rockets in the hole might not be worth anything. So you gotta put that $40 bet in there. Bob, you mentioned work is fun for you, right?
0: I have more fun in my life being here, more laughs working with you and Howard and Bear, the Pine Room guys, Lola, Donnie. Well, a lot of aggravation there. Maybe not as much fun, but you know where I'm going with this.
1: Right.
0: Matt Watson, the whole Pine Room crew, everybody. Who did I forget? I mean, everybody here.
1: It's something great. You've had a passion for since you were in high school, right?
0: It was the only thing really that worked out for me in high school. And here I am. How many people can say that? That graduated all those years ago is, the one thing that really, really spiked your interest, the one thing that you was hoping to maybe make a career out of, well, here I am.
1: Right, exactly. And I'm like you. I stumbled into a career that related to something that I've always done, that my family's always done, as a hobby, but it's also fun with the auction business. And the pawn shop, it was just sort of a miraculous thing to get into something that I like to do that I can in turn make money at. So I have fun with my job. I love the auctions. I love going in and doing appraisals. You know, some aren't as fun as others, but, when there's those great antiques or the great equipment or whatever it might be, it's a lot of fun taking a look at that stuff, even if you're just appraising it for somebody. It's even more fun when you get to put it up there on the auction block and make people compete for it. It's a lot of fun. And you and I talked off the air. It's something that frustrates me, too. It's amazing. Something that can be so fun can be very frustrating. But the age we're in with the internet, the information, people think they have access to all this information, so it can be frustrating because now we go in and people think they're the expert already. They've Googled it, they've looked it up, and they know what's going on, and they forget we're in the business. We've been trained to do this. You know, Jim Frio's been in the business for 40 plus years. I've been in the actual business for a dozen years now. People forget this is what we do for a living. You don't call an attorney and give them advice, just like you don't call an auctioneer and give them advice.
0: Fun. How do you have fun? 304-214-1600. That is the Frio Stack Auction Service hotline and the text line. And I don't think at work counts. If you're lucky enough to have a good time at work, I don't think that's fun. And describing like Shane and I playing cards or fishing or even playing golf, I think that's more relaxing and fun. I think sometimes you got to get sweaty to have fun.
1: Golf and relaxing are two words I would never, ever use in the same sentence.
0: Well, I couldn't relax and have fun unless I'm just knocking the lights out of them, but that doesn't happen very often.
1: I'm going to golf in a scramble this Friday. Won't be here this Friday.
0: Have a couple beers before.
1: We might as well get into that. This is the last slider in Stack Show for this week because I have to go to...
0: Where you fired, you know that.
1: I've got to go to Upshur County tomorrow, so I won't be around. And Friday, I have to play in a golf scramble for the Shriners. So this is the last time. At least you'll hear me on the airwaves this week. But man, Bob, golf, I don't know how anybody relaxes when they golf.
0: It doesn't do it for me.
1: Oh, my goodness.
0: And kind of the criticism got me thinking, all right, if I was going to play in a day where it was fun, not relaxing, again, I think it's totally two different things, what would I pick? At my age, there was a time, the beach was fun. I just didn't lay there. I was in the ocean. I was playing beach volleyball. I was doing something. When I go to the beach, I get up very, very, very early, and I go to bed early because I am wore out because I'm having fun.
1: Right.
0: But you know what? The last time I was at the beach, it was different. The older you get, things change. But there is one activity that I thought, if I made a day of it, and I had the right person enjoying it with me. And usually I think of Shane Stack. I don't think this is going to work. You don't like amusement
1: parks. I'm not going to wear a bikini.
0: You don't like amusement parks, do you?
1: They're okay. They're okay.
0: And two guys, sweaty,
1: riding roller coasters.
0: All day long.
1: Nah.
0: I think I need a female date for this one, Shane. Don't take it the wrong way.
1: No. Believe me, I'm not taking it the wrong way at all.
0: But I really think going to an amusement park, even like Kennywood Park. It doesn't have to be one of the big hitters like Cedar Point or Kings Island. You ever been to those, Shane?
1: Cedar Point, yes, not Kings Island.
0: Roller coaster, did you really enjoy the roller coaster, or did you stay off
1: that, of it? They do nothing for me. The only reason I rode the roller coasters at Cedar Point, I was there with my brother, and he wanted to get on them, so I got on them. That's typically, I'm not a thrill seeker like that. There's so many things, at least in my mind, when I look at a roller coaster, there's too many things that can go wrong.
0: Well, yeah, and I'm usually one of those people, but for whatever reason, it works for me. And Shane, I really think I could let loose if I had the right companion for the day. You know, me and someone else just riding roller coasters, getting in line, doing it again, getting back on there, have a little lunch, and then ride roller coasters again. You're out, Stack.
1: Well, and it, you know, probably the biggest I would ride the roller coasters with you. Biggest problem there, that standing in line part.
0: I hate that, too. That's why you got to pick a day through the week,
1: well,
0: maybe.
1: Well, that's almost as bad as being strapped down in the roller coaster and thinking about it breaking down 80 feet in the air and being stuck there.
0: I don't like that
1: for
0: either.
1: For 3 hours. Those two things really bother me. Bob, I'm one of those snooty people. When we head down to Disney World in a month or so.
0: You're passing everybody up.
1: Mr. Lightning Lane. Call me Mr. Lightning Lane because I ain't
0: standing. That's what she called me.
1: Line.
0: I didn't like that.
1: Yeah, exactly. No, there's that ruins the whole experience. Experience for me, and I can understand why these parks that offer these passes to jump in front of the line make so much money on them, because Bob, it makes the experience so much better.
0: You're exactly right. I haven't been to a big amusement park like Cedar Point in over 30 years.
1: Really?
0: That's how old I am, Shane.
1: Wow.
0: And that could be a chore. I mean, you're there and you just can't believe how many other people are there with you. And you might have to stand, in line an hour to get on that roller coaster.
1: That's miserable.
0: I hate that.
1: Yeah.
0: That's why every once in a while, haven't done this for a while, every once in a while, though, if you go to a place like Kennywood Park, maybe a little rain in the daytime, maybe it's a Wednesday, maybe all the stars are lined up perfectly, but you notice that there's not a lot of people here.
1: Got to get there before school's out.
0: And then you're exactly right. And then in the evening, you look around and you can basically get off of that and get right back on.
1: Right.
0: That's the best.
1: Right. And that's how I would have to plan it. If it was one of those places that doesn't offer the jump to the front of the line things, before school's out, right after school's back in, hopefully the weather's a little bit cooler at those points. That's exactly how I would want to plan. I can see you doing that with your boys.
0: Well, they're older now, and I did. I used to be, and especially in the radio business, they would even trickle down here to Wheeling. There was a time that nobody, it was kind of like Jamboree in the Hills in the 80s, nobody was paying for those tickets.
1: Right.
0: They were there. If you knew the right person, they were there. They've really tightened up on that.
1: Yeah, absolutely, Bob. Bob, something else I like to do for fun, and, I don't know, call me crazy, and again, it's a relaxing thing for me, but I think we're lucky here in the Ohio Valley, in Wheeling. We are so close to Pittsburgh. It's so easy to get to a major city here in the United States that's not as crowded or crazy as maybe New York or Chicago is, but just to spend a day in Pittsburgh, there's so many things that you can do, whether it's going to the strip, relaxing, shopping, eating, exploring downtown, the museums, the conservatory, the botanical gardens, the zoo. And I'm not a big zoo person, so that might not be on my list, but so many options in Pittsburgh. I love going up to Pittsburgh for the day. That's fun for me. If Michelle's able to get a day off and we can take off and go up there, I really like that kind of thing.
0: 304-214-1600. What is your idea? Where's everybody at, Shane? Everybody abandoned us over there?
1: From the Freehold Stack Auction Service text line, Texter says, golf is a lot like playing cards. It should be fun with your buddies. And I agree. It doesn't work for me. I used to play with the Elites crew, and although I would still get frustrated a lot with my game, it was fun when you had maybe a dozen guys out there. And we used to go to a local golf course that kind of let us have the run of the place. They didn't really care how we golfed, how much we golfed or anything, would let us cook food. It was a lot of fun doing that. But when I get on a team, especially in a scramble, and they're really serious about winning, you might as well just let me. I'll try to hit, if I can get a hold of a drive That's one thing. But driving and putting, that's about all you need me to do. I don't need to be trying to chip the ball or get my irons out. It's just going to be a disaster for me and a disaster for the team.
0: Are you having fun?
1: Always having fun.
0: Okay.
1: Yeah.
0: See, not me. Yeah. I'm looking for a club to throw or
1: right.
0: break.
1: Well, exactly. And that's why I'll drive and I'll putt. And other than that, give me a cigar. Man, I don't get it. Drinking beer on a golf course doesn't do a whole lot for me. I know guys love that. I'm more of a Gatorade and water guy when I'm golfing. Maybe a Bloody Mary in the morning.
0: All right. So I'm going to try to have fun. And I think that is the one thing that I could still do. And I think it could bring out the kid in me. This is going to be chauvinistic here, but I think if I have a female, don't even have to call it a date, a companion
1: sure.
0: to go on the rides with, I think that would be better than you sweating on me, Shane, well, or me you, sweating on you.
1: Why don't you go buy the tickets, offer them up on the air, and let's see if somebody takes you up on your date.
0: We'll have to get the crickets out because I don't think there might be a lot of response. And I know this is going to shallow. I'm not spending a day with him in Kennywood unless I know a little bit more about him.
1: Well, you never know. It could be a good thing. Bob, one more I had on my list, and I go back and forth with it. Something I used to love following, used to love dabbling around in was politics. It was fun for me, but it's become so frustrating in, I would say, the last 10 years. Or so. It's not quite as fun anymore. But that was something that at one time I considered fun, was to be in that the political scene.
0: Well, I think it's fun to talk about. It is almost 8:30, and we're going to take a break and come back with what's going on. Shane and I have not been together since election night. We made some predictions, and we didn't do very well.
1: Not very well at all.
0: Not very well.
1: One. I think
0: all.
1: I got one right.
0: Couple things, also a closing here we didn't get to, what's going on. We had some folks in, Jason Ryan, I feel terrible for him.
1: Oh, my.
0: But Guntry, closing the doors.
1: Yeah, well, I can't wait to talk a little bit about that and what's going on, Bob, because, really taking a hard look at it probably wasn't the best place for that kind of business.
0: And I always felt that way, but I never wanted to say anything negative.
1: I didn't initially, but, obviously hindsight's 20/20, but we'll talk about it.
0: We will. We'll talk about that and more, what's going on. But right now, here's Johnny Walkup down at the Big 7.
2: Good morning. I'm John Walkup with your 7 News headlines on this Monday, May 18th. A serious single motorcycle crash occurred on State Route 7 northbound between Bel Air and Shadyside at Sunday evening around 5:15. The Ohio State Highway Patrol in St. Clairsville says both the motorcycle driver and the passenger sustained serious injuries and were flown to a Pittsburgh hospital. The road was closed for a short period with ODOT assisting with traffic control. The names of the driver and passenger have not been released, and the cause of the crash remains under investigation. Stay with 7 News and WTRF.com for updates. Dozens of families gathered at Undo's Upper Ohio Valley, kicking off the Italian Festival's Media Day while also celebrating several scholarship award recipients across the valley. During the event, 12 students from Brook, Hancock, Ohio, Marshall, Jefferson, and Belmont counties received a total of $18,000 in scholarship funds. Chairman Tony Filberto says since 1983, they've upheld the tradition of awarding high-achieving students funds as they continue their academic journey. He says over the years, it's come out to about $750,000, and he couldn't be prouder. People throughout the valley had the chance to check out an array of food trucks and craft vendors this weekend during Springfest in the hills. Rows of shops spanning jewelry and clothing to snacks and knickknacks lined the Brook Hills Park Fairgrounds as event-goers enjoyed the hot weather. Community members and four-legged friends alike could snag a glance at the car and bike show where several unique models were on display. Vendor Sarah Sullivan says it was the perfect day for a stroll around the park. Well, Bel Air Christian Church is getting ready for its first ever car show, marking America's 250th anniversary. Organizer and veteran Thomas Ferguson says the Memorial Day weekend event is a way to bring families together while honoring those who served. It's set for Saturday, May 23rd along Belmont Street from City Park to the Salvation Army. And finally, it's a long-standing tradition in Bel Air as veterans, families, and local youth groups came together to honor those who served. Nearly 30 volunteers, including members of the Bel Air Big Reds football team, placed more than 1,000 American flags at graves across several local cemeteries. The effort, organized by American Legion Post 54, is meant to make sure every veteran's service and sacrifice is remembered and visibly recognized. That's a look at your 7 News headlines. Have a great day. I'm John Walkup, working for you.
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0: Come on, Shane. Come on, Shane.
1: I can just hear you saying that on a roller coaster.
0: Ooh. All right, we're back.
1: You're hoping you get stuck upside down.
0: Oh, man, I might freak out. I'm going to embarrass everybody.
1: There'd be a big freak out if that happened to me.
0: We are back, and we're going to talk about what is going on out there. Now, Shane, I knew nothing about this until you brought it up, and we got a text. Protesters here in Wheeling said that the sheriff had to run them off.
1: Yeah, Bob, I saw spatterings of this on Facebook yesterday. Looked like a small group, 6 to 10, looked like all guys to me from what I could see, dressed in black, black masks over their face.
0: You lose me when you wear the mask.
1: Well, I agree with you in 98% of the cases, and this would be one that I agree with you. If you're not willing to show your, you know, it's kind of like the old KKK thing. They had to wear those hoods for a reason, because I think some of them would have, you know, been embarrassed to do what they were doing. But these guys dressed in black masks, carrying these black flags. With this, what I would call an Iron Eagle-looking symbol on it with the Nazi swastika in the middle of it. I even saw a couple pictures where it looked like some of the members of the group were giving it the Heil Hitler kind of salute. So I'm not sure what the deal was with these folks. I guess they popped up a couple places here in the Wheeling or in the Ohio Valley area, but weren't around too long yesterday. So if anybody's out there, 304-214-1600, if you know more about this group, who they were, what the heck they were protesting, we're really, really curious to know some more about that.
0: Yeah, I was surprised. I had no idea. But again, Shane's right. I'm not a Facebook kind of guy. They threw me off. He said, get out of here. We don't want you back.
1: I think we can get you back on.
0: I don't want to be back. Geez, I'm kind of ashamed of myself for even participating in that. I don't care what kind of dinner you had or what your kids are doing. Just, I don't care.
1: You don't care that it's our dog's fifth birthday
0: today?
1: Zoe's fifth birthday today.
0: Shane, one of the things that has got me a little bit concerned, but this concern has been after since Election Day. President Trump made some new threats against the country of Iran, saying, look, you better sign this so there's not going to be anything left.
1: Yeah, I heard yesterday after I got home, clock is ticking, I believe has said.
0: He said clock.
1: Clock is ticking. Supposedly he was gathering the important folks in the Situation Room to talk about it. I don't know how much longer we let this go on, Bob. We've dove into it head first over there, in my opinion, and you got to do something. You got to either cut bait or fish, one or the other here.
0: Yeah, and from the beginning, I never thought this would be anywhere near successful if we didn't invade. I mean, you can talk all you want, but I hate the thought of that, because people are going to die. People from the U.S., citizens, Army, Navy, all our armed forces, it puts all of them in danger. I don't want that. But at the end of the day, Shane, I don't know how you can threaten a country without the possibility or the high possibility of that.
1: Right. Exactly, Bob. Yeah. Unless it's just an all-out, you go over there, no matter what you do, you're going to put people in harm's way. Go over there, carpet bomb the place. I don't know what ends
0: Sounds
1: up happening.
0: Sounds like Vietnam. You could bomb all day long. They're not going to surrender.
1: Right. Well, I mean, if it's the right kind of bombing, there's not a lot of choice they have. But, I don't know what's right. I don't know what's wrong over there in Iran. But in some way, we need to put an end to this.
0: Tragedy in Idaho. I couldn't even look at the clips, because one place you'll never, ever find me, that's any kind of air show. It makes me nervous, really. I could not sit there and relax. That type of thing, regattas. You'll never see me at the regatta. Again, that's an accident waiting to happen.
1: What happened, Bob? I didn't hear about this.
0: Two jets collided.
1: Really?
0: And of course, they're all dead. Can you imagine being in an air show, and then boom.
1: Wow. No, I couldn't imagine that. And honestly, the only air show that I've ever watched, and it was from a long distance away, when we were traveling back from Alaska, we got to Anchorage really early. So we had some time in town and, you know, wanted to smoke a cigar. So the guy that was with us had lived in Alaska for about 30 years. He said, I know where this park's at. We can go relax. And just so happened, we're sitting in the park and probably about 2 miles away, there was an air show going on. So we were able to watch it. But I can't even imagine, especially some of those low flying passes that they do. You know, what happens if that explosion goes off right above the crowd or something like that? But I hadn't heard about the tragedy.
0: Yeah, not my thing. But some people really, really have fun and they enjoy that kind of thing. A couple other national news before we get to something here local that's just not good. Israel kills a Hamas leader from the October attacks. You know, one thing about the Israelis, man, they do not mess around.
1: No,
0: and if you get on their list, I don't know what to tell you because there's no place you can hide. And it took a little while, but they usually get their man or woman, and whatever the case
1: may
0: be.
1: And usually the outcome is pretty swift justice in their eyes. Bob from the Frio and Stack Auction Service text line. Texter says, no one died in the air show crash. They all ejected.
0: Get out of here.
1: So I don't know. I didn't know anything
0: about
1: the story.
0: Well, that's great news.
1: But
0: that's wonderful
1: to
0: news.
1: The Frio and Stack Auction
0: Service.
1: All right,
0: well, it wasn't as bad. It just looked really, really bad.
1: Yeah.
0: I didn't think they have any. How in the world did they have time?
1: I'll have to do some digging on that today. I had not seen that story.
0: The other news, and this one really makes me nervous, because I think of all the possibilities, the best chance for World War III is this China-Taiwan situation. Now, all of it's dangerous. I'm not a big fan of the way the Chinese do business. But to me, it's kind of like the United States is never going to let 60 miles away from mainland, it's all about security. Shane, I can't blame, my dad spent a lot of time in Taiwan. I can't blame China. That's security, right? I mean, do you blame them for saying we want a piece of that or we want to roll it?
1: You know, I don't know anything about the Taiwanese government. I don't know if it's a democracy, communism, or some mixture of whatever
0: it is.
1: I
0: think Taiwan,
1: they have a king
0: vote.
1: Over
0: yeah.
1: there. I don't know. I don't know what they have. But if they're a sovereign nation, Bob, yeah, I've got a problem with that. I mean, you know, just because, you know, Canada... just because they're next door, as much as Donald Trump talks about that, could we make the argument that Canada is very important to our national security? Sure, we could.
0: I think we would.
1: That doesn't mean we go up there and take them over, and that's why I don't know. And again, I don't know a lot about the politics of Taiwan, but I don't know that China should just be able to go in there and take a country over like that. Now, here I'm saying that, and here we are as the United States over in Iran.
0: We take what we want.
1: Trying to push our weight around. So yeah, I'm not sure of the whole story there. I mean, my gut tells me sovereign nation, leave them alone. Now, if it's some sort of a dictatorship, communism, people are dying because of the type of government situation they have, then I think a little bit differently of that.
0: You're going to put troops in danger just for that reason?
1: Because of communism?
0: Yeah.
1: Yeah, we've been doing it for the last 150 years
0: or so. Haven't had to do it for a while.
1: Yeah, but I mean, if you have to, you have to. I think if people are being oppressed,
0: China's a big hitter. I don't know if you want to wake that dog up.
1: Nah, they don't want to wake us up either, Bob. I think that's a tit for tat thing. I think Russia comes in to play there. I actually.

0: Yeah, again, the thought of a world war just really, it's my number one concern.
1: I don't think anybody wants it, Bob. I think everybody keeps their finger on the button, but nobody wants to push that.
0: I don't think China's going to back down. I think that's a deal breaker. Enough is enough.
1: I think we have to defend. Again, I don't know anything about their politics, but if they're a sovereign nation and they're a pretty good place, then I think we have to defend the Taiwanese if they do that.
0: That'll be interesting. What do you think? 304-214-1600. Send Shane a text, or we haven't had a caller yet. Give us a call, and we'll put you right on the air. Shane, I got the news on this Friday, and I let it go because it was very depressing. And again, there's someone involved that I really respect and I'm very fond of, and I'm talking about Jason Ryan, who, as we know, we had him in here at least once, maybe a couple times.
1: On the phone a couple times.
0: Yeah, Guntree. Mm-hmm. That's the big shooting range up at the Highlands. They shut their doors on Friday, and I don't think they're opening back up.
1: Yeah, they announced Friday they were shutting their doors. Yesterday, I believe, was their last day in business. Actually, I saw a few people post on Facebook, hey, came up to Guntree to shoot a little bit for their last day in business. Hey, hate to see that, Bob. Probably the first, geez, I hate to say a big failure at the Highlands, but that's probably what it was. I don't think that has anything to do with Ohio County, the Development Authority, the commission, or anything like that. Just looking back, the hindsight on the thought behind Guntree, pretty high-end shooting range there, pistol, archery, rifle. I think they had enough in there for a 100-yard rifle range. But Bob, in our area, when you think about it, a lot of other opportunities to go out and shoot at probably much cheaper prices. If you're a member of the Lewis Wetzel Rifle and Pistol Club, if you're a member of the Ohio County Wildlife League, if you or your family member own a few acres.
0: Viola Sportsman Club.
1: Right. Yeah, Viola Sportsman. There's a range down in Moundsville, the Brook County Sportsman. You know, I think the people that are in that kind of situation that do that for fun, maybe, they probably already had a place. They don't need to pay a monthly membership to a place like that up there at Guntree. It's going to be interesting to see what happens. High-tech shooting range there, Bob. Top of the line. Never been in there. Top of the line equipment, from what I understand.
0: I really wanted him to make it. I did, because of the jobs and because Jason was running the place. But I never had a good feeling about it. Again, everything that you just described, there's places to shoot outdoors. People that shot trap, that dried up. When's the last time you went to a trap shoot?
1: Within the last couple of years. Brook County Sportsmen.
0: Once in a while they get together?
1: They still have them up there. They still have them down in Moundsville. I can't remember if that's called the Moundsville Rifle and Pistol Club. I can't remember exactly. Brook County Sportsmen, they have the best of the best up there. They've got the voice-activated trap house and all that stuff.
0: That is the only time in my life that I burn up shells target practicing. And I got caught up in that when I, again, right around the time that I started getting into hunting, wanted to be around that. And I ran the trap house out at Viola Sportsman's Club for a few years. We shot trap every Friday night. A lot of Sundays we would shoot trap. But at the end of the day, it's a waste. You just blew up those shells having fun. But especially now, Shane, with these tariffs, don't you get a lot of your powder from China?
1: I don't know about that, Bob. Shotguns are a heck of a lot cheaper to shoot than just about anything else. The volume of shells you can buy for the price you can buy them for.
0: Reloading is a lot easier.
1: It is, and depending on how you're buying your stuff, and if you have the time to do it, reloading can save you some money. You know, it just depends on the situation you're in. But, you know, for Guntree, boy, Bob, I'm like you. I hate to see especially new building up there, state-of-the-art equipment. I hate to see a business like that go away at the Highlands. Jobs, there's the number one thing. You know, I don't know how many folks, probably 10 employees up there, something of that nature. So just kind of a sad day for the Highlands.
0: It was, and I was never going to go up there. I can't change. I'm too old to change. When I shoot, I don't want to be around anybody. That's just me, Shane.
1: Really?
0: I don't want to be around anybody. If I was going to shoot my deer rifle, and I would, I would go out early in the morning, and I didn't want to be around anyone. And I was hoping to get there before anybody else showed up. And I just wanted to shoot a couple times and put my rifle away and go home.
1: Did you have a 100-yard range out there?
0: About 75.
1: Is that okay?

0: because realistically, you don't get that many 100-yard shots in West Virginia. You can, maybe even further, if you're at a certain spot, you could really stretch them out. But usually it's going to be under 100 yards.
1: Right, right. Bob, from the Frio and Stack Auction Service text line, talking about Guntry, texter says, not only was it a state-of-the-art and very impressive facility, but the food there was incredible, very good. And I knew the gentleman that ran the food side of things up there at Guntry, and I had heard other people talk about it as well, that they, you know, they had some gourmet type food up there, although they might have been burgers and stuff like that. It was very, very good. So just a sad story up there.
0: It is, and wish Jason all the luck, but never had a good feel for it. Again, that's the way that I was brought up. You just didn't waste shells. That's just something you didn't do, and I just don't know how you could afford it. I don't know.
1: But well,
0: when you get done, even if you had your own gun, very expensive.
1: Obviously, when it comes to guns, safety is number one. But if you're, Bob, if you're a concealed carry person, or if you're a very, very serious hunter, you know, practice and proficiency are the next two things. And to be able to do that, you got to burn up a lot of shells. So, you know, I saw the point. I saw the idea behind Guntry, but just probably in our neck of the woods, a little tough to do. You know, you take that building and plop it up in Cannonsburg, might have a little different story up there.
0: I was thinking
1: Pittsburgh.
0: I was thinking a bigger city. Put that right downtown somewhere. If you can, I know what a place that big, the rent would be, be crazy. You couldn't afford a place
1: right.
0: like that. But to me, that's more of a big city thing than a country boy
1: right.
0: thing.
1: Exactly. Yeah. Easy access. The businessman, those kind of people. So we'll see.
0: Last Tuesday was election day, primary election in the state of West Virginia. You and I have not been together to talk about it. We made our picks. I had the we both had Wakeham Chapman.
1: Correct.
0: We disagreed on Santorin and Ennis. I think I got you there.
1: Yeah, you did, Bob. That's that was a tough race to call. Actually, if I remember right, I called it, and I have to go back in my notes, maybe too tough to call. I thought I gave a slight edge to Dolph in that race, but he got his butt handed to him by Derek Ennis.
0: You want one out of four because we both of us missed the statewide elections, the Supreme Court, and also the Division II. You and I both had Titus. You and I both had Ewing, even though I said out loud I wanted Flanagan to win. I was going to vote for Flanagan. I thought Ewing was also great, but I thought he was going to win. And then we both picked Dan Greer because, well, I'd never heard of his opponent.
1: Right,
0: and we
1: never heard
0: Dan.
1: A thing about
0: we,
1: Jim
0: we had
1: Douglas.
0: Talked to Dan. Yeah. But you and I were pretty lousy at that chain.
1: Yeah, we stunk it up there real bad, Bob. And I tell you what, big shout out to Bill Flanagan. You know, he went out and did.
0: Way to go, Bill.
1: The 55 county
0: Your Honor.
1: Tour. Yeah, you better. I don't know if he's justice official yet, but we'll call him that for now. Justice, soon to be Justice Flanagan, did that 55 county tour. He really went out there, and we talked about it on the air, and met with the people. Concerted effort. What I thought was going to hurt him, and we said it on the air, is being from the northern panhandle. It just seems like it's really tough to get elected to those positions from the northern panhandle. But Bill Flanagan went out there. He put his message out there, and look at what he did. And it was a pretty convincing win, if I recall the numbers correctly there. And the other thing that I think is interesting about those two statewide races for the Supreme Court, you had two people win that were not sitting justices.
0: I don't think that's a coincidence.
1: I don't think it is either. And I texted Rocky while the watchdogs were on last week. I think the big difference in that was, Bob, that the Bill Flanagan and Kirk Kirkpatrick were able to talk a little more freely, or felt they were able to talk a little more freely about some of the issues, especially Bill. We had him in the studio here, and we did. We got a little deeper than we were able to get with Justice Titus and Justice Ewing. So that might have made all the difference in the world in those races.
0: You know, looking back, Monday morning quarterbacking on the political side, I think, there's this political person that makes his round on the radio, and he's very abusive, and I don't like him. I think he's a kind of even a local guy. He did make a great point, though. He said about the primaries, who can vote, who can't, Shane. He said the listeners are going to make a statement, and I think they did because the appointees didn't do well at all.
1: Yeah, they didn't do well. I mean, especially in that state Supreme Court race, it seemed like, well, it could be seen as a little referendum on Governor Patrick Morrissey.
0: And Judge Faircloth, she brought that up when we had her on.
1: Right.
0: Now, what we do know after the primary, and this is going to be a really, really tough matchup, I think. Maybe not as tough. But looking ahead to the Senate race between the sitting senator, Senator Laura Wakeham Chapman, she's going to face the Democrat former delegate Sean Fluharty. This is going to be a tough race, isn't it?
1: It's going to be an interesting race, Bob. I mean, obviously, Republicans, I think, still have the stronghold here in the state of West Virginia. Laura Wakeham Chapman, the sitting senator, I believe that will give her an advantage. You know, it's not like there's any secret there. You know, Sean is, he's out there. A little bit.
0: A maverick, is that a good description?
1: Yeah, if you want to call him that, Bob, I think it's going to hurt him being a Democrat in this race. I said it on the air. I'm friends with Laura, with her family, her husband, and that's who I've supported throughout this race. I think it's tough for Sean to overcome her being the incumbent in this race.
0: I appreciate former Delegate Fluharty for going to Charleston and standing up for what he believes. I really do. I admire that. But I don't think he has much of a chance. I listened to John McCabe on Friday, and I know where my vote's going to go on this one. Again, if your last name Wakeham, that's enough for me.
1: I even got the shirt on over here.
0: You do. And I think the governor and the money, again, there's some debate on whether that support will be there. It certainly was there in the primary. But I think Senator Chapman Wakeham, or let me get this right, Senator Wakeham Chapman, I think she's going to be fine.
1: Yeah, I think it'll be there, Bob. And for me, it boils down to the politics of it, too, not just the relationship that I have. You know, I'm for small government. I'm for lower taxes. You know, I'm for those constitutional, I'm a constitutional conservative. And to me, Laura Wakeham Chapman fits that bill much more than Sean Fluharty does.
0: Did you think that one was going to be a little closer?
1: No.
0: Eddie kind of went away. I mean, he came out early. I mean, I'm no analyst when it comes to political races. But to me, he did have a little bit of momentum when he first jumped into the race. And then, man, that went away quick, Shane.
1: Yeah, there wasn't much there, Bob. You didn't see much. You didn't hear much. You know, a few ads here and there. I saw a few signs. Obviously, he's from farther up in the panhandle. So not a huge surprise there for me.
0: And a couple things in her favor, again, just the register, a lot more Republicans nowadays than there are Democrats.
1: Sure.
0: Still dealing with that Republican wave throughout the state of West Virginia. And the governor seems to be very fond of Senator Chapman.
1: Yeah, it'll be an interesting race. Can't wait till we get a little closer to the election time to see how things turn out. I'm sure there'll be a call for a debate at some point. So can't wait to see that.
0: Okay, we got about a minute here. Let's go back to the Santorin-Ennis race. Santorin, has he ever won an election?
1: I don't think so, Bob. No, maybe for County Executive Committee. That might be about it.
0: And we had him on, and he is a very confident person.
1: Sure.
0: I'll call it that. But then I got a flyer in the mail after we did the interview. And again, I brought up, this is a little bit different. This flyer only goes after and gives the facts on Mr. Santorin, doesn't say anything about his opponent. I think that really did some damage also, Shane.
1: It could have. I'm one of those people, when those mailers comes, rip them up, throw them away. I don't pay a whole lot of attention.
0: I thought this
1: to
0: was
1: them.
0: A little different.
1: Bob, I'm not into the mudslinging part. When people start
0: what about the truth?
1: Slinging mud, You can make the truth be whatever you want it to be. I don't get into that stuff. I think it's crazy. I think it's a giant waste of money. If you're influenced by those mailers, it probably ought to have. What didn't we outlaw taking tests to vote? You want to give people money to go and vote. I just don't think you should be influenced by some goofy mailer.
0: One of the things I think we can look back on and even do a little bit of Monday morning, that'd be Wednesday morning quarterbacking is, Mr. Santorin on this side of the river and Mr. Hoagland on the other side of the river, I think those campaigns where you just come out and you blast your opponents and you say your opponent's name more than you say your name.
1: It's never a good idea, no.
0: I don't think it's very effective at all.
1: I agree with you. Mudslinging doesn't do anything for me.
0: We're going to take a break, and when we come back, Howard Carnell from West Banker Arena and the Capitol Theater is going to be with us on Slatter and Stack.

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1: From ABC News, I'm Sherry Preston. Oil prices up overnight. Brent crude now trading internationally just under $110 a barrel. The move following President Trump's continued threats against Iran and Iran's drones striking a nuclear power plant in the United Arab Emirates. ABC chief business correspondent Rebecca Jarvis with more.
2: Any escalation in the region and you see it immediately reflected in oil prices. And this morning you're seeing oil prices climbing after President Trump warned in a post, "For Iran, the clock is ticking and they better get moving fast." That was his quote. His words calling into question the fragile ceasefire with Iran, with the critical question of what happens to that Strait of Hormuz still unanswered.
1: Gas prices now topping $4.50 a gallon on average nationwide. Senate Republicans facing a setback in their quest to get $1 billion in funding for security for the new White House ballroom. Here's ABC National correspondent Stephen Portnoy in Washington.
3: The nonpartisan parliamentarian says the $1 billion provision has to be redrafted to comply with the chamber's arcane rules that will allow Senate Republicans to skirt a filibuster. But even if the proposal is rewritten, Democrats can still call for up or down votes on individual items in the bill, forcing Republicans to go on the record with their support. GOP leaders insist only a portion of the $1 billion request would go toward protecting the East Wing project, which includes a ballroom that the president has pledged would be built with private funds.
1: The nation's heartland bracing for another round of severe weather after tornadoes in Nebraska. ABC's Alex Perez.
4: Sirens blaring in Alexandria, Nebraska. At least one confirmed tornado touching down near St. Labore. The tornado warnings reaching Omaha, where American Jake Rosemarin is quarantining after the deadly hantavirus outbreak on that cruise ship. Jake documenting the experience online.
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1: About 250,000 people who ride the nation's largest commuter rail system to work every day have been stuck as the Long Island Railroad remains on strike. The two sides, the five unions and the MTA, the Metropolitan Transit Authority, avoided each other on Saturday. That was supposed to be the first day of the strike. Things broke down Friday. It was bad news from there. A round of talks lasting until 1:30 this morning that has been described so far at this point as being cordial. 2 weeks ago, Customs and Border Protection Commissioner Rodney Scott promised there would be no border wall built in Big Bend National Park in Deep West Texas. Now it appears that promise has been broken.
7: This is Jim Ryan. Northwest of Big Bend, the Justice Department plans to use eminent domain to seize 14 acres of land owned by the Catholic Diocese of El Paso.
8: It's upsetting that they're going to these measures to try to take the property.
7: Ruben Escandon Jr. is with the Mount Cristo Rey Restoration Committee, which oversees the 29-foot statue of Christ that draws pilgrims from around the world.
8: The damage to the property and the monument itself is a concern.
7: The Trump administration says it needs the land to install barriers and other border protection technology. Jim Ryan, ABC News.
1: In Milan and elsewhere around the world, crowds swarmed Swatch stores over the weekend for the release of a new watch dubbed the Royal Pop Watch Pocket Watch. It sells for about $400 in stores, but online they have been reselling them for about 10 times that. Sherry Preston, ABC News.
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11: I'm Jay Fox on the Ohio News Network. In Southwest Ohio, Cincinnati, police are looking into the death of one man on that city's west side. Police are considering the incident a hit and run, which led to the death of the man. They say he was outside a home loading a utility trailer when the driver of a van struck him and then fled. It happened late Saturday night in West Price Hill. The Cincinnati Inquirer reports police are looking for tips. They say the man was 46 and died of injuries at the scene. A Grove City man in Central Ohio will be in court today after police say he knowingly pointed a laser at a police helicopter while the helicopter was flying. Court records say Columbus police flying in the helicopter saw a green laser inside and located the Tally Small Co. in a backyard. Police say they found the laser in his pocket. Right now, he's facing a felony charge of interfering with the operation of an aircraft. In Southeast Ohio and Zanesville, 42-year-old Christopher Riggs has pleaded guilty to multiple sex-related charges involving a teenager. Riggs is a Muskingum County pastor who used to teach at LifeWise Academy. Court records show forced sexual contact with the victim, who was 14 at the time and not connected to the academy. Riggs resigned from LifeWise in November. He could face almost 2 years in jail, as well as fines and having to register as a sex offender. For the Ohio News Network, I'm Jay Fox.
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0: from the greatest sports movie, well, maybe next to Rocky, Slapshot. Right back to where we started from. Heard this song a lot around the hockey circles that we traveled, Howard. This used to be, you'd play in a lot of locker rooms, I guess, from the movie Slapshot, right?
1: You would play that song in a hockey locker room?
0: Yeah, it's a dumb song, but it was a motivational song. But it's kind of true. The Nailers certainly want to get back to where they started from. They made a lot of hayway Saturday night. We couldn't be there because we were at the fight. But exciting game six. The Nailers win in overtime, which sets up a game seven tonight. Howard Carnell is with us. Howard, I threw this question out there to Shane. And well, it really wasn't a question to Shane. I made a statement to Shane. In the history of the Nailers / Thunderbirds, you don't get a lot of seven-game opportunities. Do you have a number for us?
2: I do. This is the seventh game seven in franchise history.
1: Wow.
2: And they are 4-2 in the first six. This is only the second game seven in the playoffs at home in the history of the organization.
0: 30-plus years.
2: The first one was 10 years ago against the Reading Royals, May 4th of 2016. They won that, and that, coincidentally, is the year that they went on to play Allen in the Kelly Cup Finals. So, 2009, they lost 2-1 at Cincinnati. 2011, they beat Greenville 4-3. At Toledo in 2015, they lost 2-1 in overtime. The interesting thing about 2016 is they beat Reading in Wheeling in Game 7, 4-3 in overtime. Then later in that series, May 12th of 2016, they played at South Carolina and won 5-2 in a Game 7. May 3rd of 2022 at Fort Wayne, they won 3-2 in overtime. And now tonight, we're going to TBD, right? It's to be determined. They play Maine tonight at 7:10 for Game 7 in the division finals for the right to move on to the conference finals against Florida.
0: One thing we know for sure, Game 7, someone's season is coming to an end or ending on a bad note if it would be the Kelly or the Stanley Cup Finals. Shane, I've been to a lot of sporting events. But, man, if you're looking at an elimination game, just something about that hockey atmosphere, you probably haven't been there yet.
1: Yeah, you haven't been there yet, but I can only imagine tonight expecting a decent crowd, I would think, at West Banco Arena. It's got to be a raucous crowd tonight. Try to cheer the Nailers on to the next round of games. Howard, how many do you expect tonight down at West Banco Arena?
2: Oh, yeah, we'd love to see. I know Saturday we were in the mid-2000s. I'd love to see a great walk-up tonight. If we can get into the 3,000, 3,500, that'd be fantastic. What has been interesting, I wasn't here over the weekend, so I didn't get to see Saturday's game. The weekend before, games 1 and 2 in the main series, we had an incredible walk-up both games. So I hope that happens again. Hopefully we'll have a big walk-up. Obviously, it's beautiful out. The weather isn't going to be an issue. And it tends to be a little bit slow in Wheeling on Mondays, right?
1: Right.
2: So
1: something to do.
2: Give you something to do. Come downtown, hopefully.
0: It's a hockey night in Wheeling.
2: Yeah, for sure, yeah. Now, what we're going to do, that Pepsi patio that we have that looks out over the river and over Heritage Port, looks out over the water, the splash pad, we're going to have Cash Bar and food up there tonight.
1: Ooh, really?
2: We're going to open, we say 5 o'clock, but if you get there beforehand, I'm sure we're not going to turn you away. And so just a pregame party up there before the game, knowing that a lot of different locations in town are closed on Mondays, we thought, well, we'll make the arena as an option. So our food and beverage manager, Ryan Tucker, I'm sure is working on it now. What we're going to have. But, you know, we'll have drinks, special drinks, specialty drinks. We'll have beer. We'll have at least hamburgers and hot dogs, I'm sure, for everybody to come down. So if you're working in town.
0: Great night for it.
2: Yeah, come down. It's going to be beautiful out. If you haven't been on the patio, since the city had the bank cleared, all the brush and trees and everything.
0: We say bank, we're not talking about West Bank over Main Street now.
2: Right. The river bank cleared. Yeah, come down and get a chance to take a look at that. It's beautiful. I was out there this morning. Just beautiful out there today.
1: Taking a look ahead, you guys know way more about this than I do. If the Nailers are able to pull off the win tonight, do we know who we're facing yet?
2: Yes.
1: Okay.
2: Yes, Florida beat South Carolina 3-1 last night to clinch their series in the South Division Finals 4-1.
1: Okay.
2: So if Wheeling would win tonight, they would start, I'm going to guess, the schedule would be Friday, Saturday, but it would be at Florida. Florida has more points than Wheeling, so Florida would have home ice advantage. So it looks as if that would be on the road this upcoming weekend. The interesting thing to note is Wheeling is currently the affiliate with the Penguins. The new ownership group of the Penguins, the Hoffman family, they own Florida.
1: Wow.
2: So it'll be almost, you know, Hoffman family can't lose in the conference finals. Very here, cool. Right?
0: Another thing that was interesting, let's review. So the first two games were here in Wheeling.
2: Yes.
0: The home team wins. So the Nailers were flying high going to Maine. All you really got to do is get one there, maybe even end it. But, boy, they ran into a buzzsaw. They lose the overtime game that really kind of took the wind out of their sails. Next thing you know, Maine is leading the series 3-2. Wheeling comes home Saturday night, and they win. So the interesting thing is that the home team has won every game, and the home team tonight, we hope that repeats itself.
2: Yeah, for sure. Now, Bob, you know the old wise saying in playoff sports, a playoff series doesn't start until the home team loses, right? That's the wisdom of it all. And this goes into why regular season games and those points are so important is you want to get a game 7 on your home ice. Now, watching pro hockey, I'm not sure home ice is a huge advantage over other pro sports. I mean, you watch the Stanley Cup playoffs, teams are losing at home, et cetera, et cetera. But I think it is an advantage to Wheeling, knowing that the brand that they play, knowing the layout of the arena, the size of the rink, et cetera, I think it's a big advantage. One thing I can tell you, Bob, not a surprise at all that this series is going 7. It's not a shock that Maine went home and won 3. They're really good. I mean, they're really good. Both these teams are really, really good. So if you come down to a game tonight, you're going to see great hockey. I think a little bit different between the two teams. I think Maine, of what I saw in games 1 and 2, is a little bit more of a finesse team. And I think that Wheeling, although they have the skill, I think they're a little bit more of that physical, take the body, finish the check kind of hockey that lends itself to playoff hockey. So be great to get a win tonight. We love it.
1: Yeah, it would be great to get a win tonight. And from what I've seen of the Nailers play this year, too, what you described, Howard, they're that scrappy kind of team out there on the ice. So hopefully that and home ice advantage.
2: Home ice advantage. The other great thing that we have that nobody else has is a goaltender by the name of Taylor Gauthier.
1: Right.
0: Maybe he can steal it tonight.
2: That guy is unbelievable. We are so lucky to have him in goal. We're lucky to have an affiliation that is very strong at either drafting or signing goaltenders, and that you always have a chance, right? You always have a chance. I wasn't at the game Saturday, but my son texted me and said Gauthier stopped a breakaway in overtime
0: that could end
2: the series, right? I mean, he is playing so well, and I'm sure that'll continue tonight.
0: What's the activity? If we were down at West Bank Arena this morning or this afternoon, both teams share the ice for a little pregame practice?
2: I would bet, Bob. I would bet both go out for a light skate, probably just to break some of the cobwebs loose. I know they didn't skate at the arena yesterday because of another function. So I'm sure Wheeling will go out, do a light skate, and then I'm sure Maine will come in and do a light skate. That is usually the process on the day of a game. On the day of a game 7, I wouldn't change my routine. So if that's their routine, if that's what they did Saturday, which I believe they did both skate Saturday morning, then that's what I would do this morning. I was down early this morning. I got in the arena about 6:30. The ice is down and ready to go. So when you take a look at what the arena has gone through in the last 5 days, it's been pretty interesting. Thursday was a Northern West Virginia Northern graduation. Friday was football. Saturday was overtime hockey. Sunday afternoon was OVAC, all sports banquet. Now we're back to hockey on Monday. So our ops crew has turned that facility over and over again. And when I walked in that early this morning, lights were out. They were all done and ready for ice. So, you know, the facility's ready to go.
1: How many events does that displace when you get into this late season hockey?
2: It can.
0: That's the football
2: displace.
0: Team.
2: Yeah,
0: right.
2: Right. It moved football. Football was originally scheduled Saturday.
1: Okay.
2: And Wheeling games, playoff games, even regular season games take priority over anything else that's scheduled in the facility. So that's why the football was moved to Friday.
1: Okay. Is there a chance for the football team to be able to take those games to the away team, what was supposed to be the away team's facility?
2: I'm sure they could offer
1: work
2: that.
1: Work it out the best they can.
2: Right, but I don't know what their locations right. You know, have availability for.
0: Game and 7 so. Tonight, Wheeling Nailers hosting the Maine Mariners. Do I have that right?
2: You do have that right.
0: What time are they dropping the puck, Howard?
2: 7:10. Come down and see us.
0: Come down and support them, yes.
2: Hungry, thirsty, you want to come down beforehand, join us on the patio above the splash pad at 5 o'clock and get started prior to the game. Hopefully there'll be a party on that patio after the game too, right?
0: Party all
2: celebrate a victory game 7.
1: Now, speaking of the patio, I got to ask you.
0: Maybe, that cigar again,
1: maybe,
0: aren't you?
1: Maybe you're not willing to say anything just yet, but I heard some rumblings. There may be a date selected for a future cigar.
2: Oh, yes. It has been identified. We're going to go back with that same Thursday in September. It's going to be Thursday, September 17th.
1: Great.
2: So we're going to, in working with Kurt and Jody and all the folks at Gumby's, what we're going to start doing, Shane, is more of a electronic invitation type of thing.
1: Sure.
2: So 1st of June, I'm going to send out a save the date type of thing. And we've already started some different planning meetings and whatnot. Got some signage up there for remember, the other thing that's going to go on up at the patio this summer is it's going to be the summer concert series sure. this year. It was First Fridays last year. Now, you wonder why the name change? Well, in August, it's not going to be the first Friday. It's going to be the second Friday. We don't want to overlap in conflict with our friends Dan Millison and Waterfront Hall on their Blues Fest, which is a great function at Heritage Port. So in August, it'll be the second Friday. But, come down and see it. Check it out. Take a look at this patio. We're trying to do a lot of good things there. And the Gumby Cigar Social is back on slate for September this year.
1: Any special things going to happen at that event?
2: Yes.
1: Maybe?
2: Yes, absolutely. Do you want to know one?
1: Well, I hope it's Tease the one that I know about.
2: I'll let you know.
1: All right.
2: We believe that Rocky Patel's brother, Nash, is going to be there in person to talk to everybody at the function. And Rocky
0: Patel. The FBI brother, that's what we're talking about here?
2: No, Rocky Patel is actually the owner of Rocky Patel
1: Cigars.
0: That's Cash Patel I was thinking of.
2: Yeah, and this is his brother Nash.
1: Yeah.
2: That we project that he will be in attendance to come see this. So that's a big get for Wheeling.
1: It's huge. If you're a cigar person, I know Bob's over there going, oh,
0: who?
1: Boy, who? The FBI director's brother? No. That's a big thing. When you get the owner of a cigar company, especially as big as Rocky Patel is or one of their higher-up folks there, that's a big thing for a cigar event. People love to glad hand with those folks.
2: And from what Kurt told me is they were trying to get Rocky,
1: right.
2: And everybody kept saying, no, you don't want Rocky. You want his brother.
1: Right.
2: And so that's what they're going to do.
0: That's the FBI guy, right?
2: Yeah.
1: You're gonna drag some cigar folks from out of the area for that event if he's there.
2: Yeah, right. And it's nice now we have a list of who was there last year, who couldn't attend last year. We're trying to branch out and partner. A friend of mine has the Drawing Room, a cigar club up in Pittsburgh. Mm-hmm. as part of a facility that he helps manage and own. So we're trying to bring some of their members down and expand out the relationship between the two groups, so that if folks want to go to Pittsburgh and have a nice cigar at a nice location, sure, they can go there as well. So
0: 924, Slatter and Stack. We're talking to Howard Carnell. It is a hockey night in Wheeling. Game 7 tonight between Wheeling and Maine.
2: Bob, let me ask you a quick question.
0: Okay.
2: I know we haven't seen it yet. It's a Game 7, but the energy around a Game 7. What's the most energetic hockey game you've been to, pro, whatever?
0: 1981 or 1982, the Pittsburgh Penguins were facing elimination from the New York Islanders. The Islanders were the defending Stanley Cup champion, and the Penguins barely got to the playoffs. First two games were on the island, and the Penguins were embarrassed, like 12-2, 10-2, something like that. And the owner of the Penguins at the time, Edward DeBartolo, mm-hmm, Sr., offered everybody's money back. He said, I'm embarrassed, you're embarrassed. If you want your money back, no problem. Nobody took their money back. The atmosphere fair before game three. Now, we're down 2-0, and they got their asses kicked. It was so electric. And the Penguins won in overtime that night. Rick Keogh scored an overtime goal. They win game four. They go back to Long Island. They're winning the game by 2 goals, I think, with less than 7 minutes to go in the game. They end up going to overtime. But that's the answer, Howard Carnell. Yeah. Game three, Pittsburgh Penguins and the New York Islanders.
2: That's awesome. I've never been to a NHL Game 7. The one that I would liken to it was I was fortunate enough to have company season tickets and the tickets to the game when Mario Lemieux came back out of retirement.
0: I was there.
2: And I would say that that was probably the closest thing to a Game 7 type atmosphere from a professional standpoint, professional hockey standpoint.
0: I did see the Penguins shake hands one time, but they were eliminated. It was either, I think, Florida or the Flyers. It's been so long ago. Yeah. But, there's nothing like that elimination game. Yeah. So, again, it's a hockey night in Wheeling. Get out there and support the Nailers.
2: Yeah, you can get tickets at our box office.
0: Tickets available.
2: Yep, tickets available. You can come to the box office at the arena and get tickets there. You can go onto our website and link in. There's a link there now for Game 7. Or you can call our box office, 304-233-7000, option 1. As always, you can walk up and get it right when you're ready to go in. The first two games of this series, we had great walk-up. So
0: let's do it again tonight.
2: Come down and see us. It's a beautiful night out, and cheer on our team to win.
1: Howard, while we have you here, a lot of hockey talk today.
2: Yeah,
1: but some other events coming up.
2: Yeah.
1: Big concert coming up at the Capitol Theater June 3rd, I believe.
2: Yeah, Jamie Johnson. Yeah, I'm interested.
0: I don't know who that is.
2: You know, I don't know him either, but I've been researching
1: really
2: his
1: cool
2: music. That's what I hear.
1: Really cool.
2: Tell me more about him, Shane.
1: He's just, he's kind of I call him a country guy. I think he's a little more of a crossover mm-hmm person between country and rock. But, Bob, I think you would like him. He has that storyteller voice is how I would describe him. I think you're going to have a big, big crowd at the Capitol Theater on June the 3rd.
2: Yeah, we're excited about it. We're doing some work. I know Jamie Johnson is associated not only with Harley-Davidson, but also with veterans. I'm working with Valley Harley-Davidson right now to have a veteran bike ride from Valley down to the show. I'm excited about that. And then, the funny thing is, flip the coin the next night, Shane.
1: Uh-huh.
2: We got Sesame Street
1: there the next night.
2: Right?
1: A little bit for
0: everyone.
2: It's crazy.
1: Now, can you get a beer, drink Sesame Street at the Capitol Theater?
2: Well, I know there's parents there that definitely want one.
1: Right.
2: Yeah, they need one. That's for sure. But, I'm looking forward to him. I'm trying to branch out. You guys are trying to teach me to branch out into country and some other music.
0: That's right.
2: So I'm trying to listen to it, and I'm excited about this.
1: Good stuff.
0: Now, it's a little bit off, but, hell, we're damn near through May already.
2: Isn't it nuts?
0: It's going quick, and this weather, it's going to go even quicker when it stays like this. Hopefully it does stay like this. But I know the one that I'm really looking forward to. I've had tickets for a while now.
2: Uh-huh.
0: Alison Krauss coming to the Capitol, right?
2: Yeah, July 31st.
0: Is that one sold out yet?
2: It's not sold out, but it's doing very well. Just get your tickets because we sort of project that there's a real good chance that's going to sell out. It's doing really well. We got a great rundown in July of different unique shows. We have Wilco. I'm going to go to that with my son. I'm not familiar with them, but
1: that's
2: it's right.
1: What
2: of
1: is
2: a
1: it?
2: Sort of a trendy garage band kind of following. Then Muscadine Bloodline on Saturday the 18th. Again, another one that I don't know. More of that maybe rockabilly, bluegrass, country
1: what
2: kind
1: it sounds
2: of thing.
1: Like, yeah.
2: A1A is a Jimmy Buffett tribute band on the 25th of July. And then the night before Alison Krauss, what I have seen as the best Pink Floyd tribute band is Britt Floyd. They were here about a year and a half, 2 years ago, and they were fantastic. So on the 30th, Britt Floyd will be at the Capitol.
1: Bob, are you going to take me to Alison Krauss with you, or you got a date lined up?
0: Yeah, you're out again, Stack. You're not going to Kennywood with me, and I unfortunately, the Capitol.
1: Oh, yeah. I had a trip planned to Hawaii for us, but never mind.
2: Oh, there you go.
0: Teasing me over there. All right, we're out of time. It's
2: thanks
0: hockey
2: for having
0: night
2: me.
0: In Wheeling. Yeah. Again, 7:10, the start of the game. Get there early, cheer those Nailers on, and go to the website, right, if you're interested in what's coming to Wheeling. That's pretty easy to do, isn't it, Howard?
2: It is. www.westbankoarena.com. 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
1: That is the official tickets.
2: Yes, for a guaranteed ticket that we can help you with.
0: Howard, thanks so much. Good luck tonight.
2: Thank you. Come down and see us.
1: Go Nailers.
0: Riley Dino Night is up next. Slatter and Stack.
3: Good morning. I'm John Walkup with your 7 News headlines on this Monday, May 18th. A serious single motorcycle crash occurred on State Route 7 northbound between Bel Air and Shadyside at Sunday evening around 5:15. The Ohio State Highway Patrol in St. Clairsville says both the motorcycle driver and the passenger sustained serious injuries and were flown to a Pittsburgh hospital. The road was closed for a short period with ODOT assisting with traffic control. The names of the driver and passenger have not been released, and the cause of the crash remains under investigation. Stay with 7 News and WTRF.com for updates. Dozens of families gathered at Undo's Upper Ohio Valley, kicking off the Italian Festival's Media Day while also celebrating several scholarship award recipients across the valley. During the event, 12 students from Brooke, Hancock, Ohio, Marshall, Jefferson, and Belmont counties received a total of $18,000 in scholarship funds. Chairman Tony Filberto says since 1983, they've upheld the tradition of awarding high-achieving students funds as they continue their academic journey. He says over the years, it's come out to about $750,000, and he couldn't be prouder. People throughout the valley had the chance to check out an array of food trucks and craft vendors this weekend during Springfest in the hills. Rows of shops spanning jewelry and clothing to snacks and knickknacks lined the Brook Hills Park fairgrounds as event-goers enjoyed the hot weather. Community members and four-legged friends alike could snag a glance at the car and bike show where several unique models were on display. Vendor Sarah Sullivan says it was the perfect day for a stroll around the park. Well, Bel Air Christian Church is getting ready for its first ever car show, marking America's 250th anniversary. Organizer and veteran Thomas Ferguson says the Memorial Day weekend event is a way to bring families together while honoring those who served. It's set for Saturday, May 23rd along Belmont Street from City Park to the Salvation Army. And finally, it's a long-standing tradition in Bel Air as veterans, families, and local youth groups came together to honor those who served. Nearly 30 volunteers, including members of the Bel Air Big Reds football team, placed more than 1,000 American flags at graves across several local cemeteries. The effort organized by American Legion Post 54 is meant to make sure every veteran's service and sacrifice is remembered and visibly recognized. That's a look at your 7 News headlines. Have a great day. I'm John Walkup, working for you.
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0: 9:36, a slider and stack. It's warming up, Shane. 74 degrees already here in downtown Wheeling.
1: Man, Bob, I'm gonna sweat immediately.
0: You're already sweating, Tom. Just
1: walk
0: thinking about
1: outside.
0: It.
1: Imagine me being in that big metal pole building appraising that stuff today.
0: We have a special guest, and this is a special song. Shane and I were both at the fights in Glendale on Saturday night. I was just hanging out, enjoying myself, but Shane was actually working. But let me tell you this right now, and I'm not just saying it because she is going to join us here in just 30 seconds, but the fighter that impressed me the most was a female fighter by the name of Riley Dino Knight. And let's welcome her to the show. Good morning, Riley.
2: Good morning.
1: How are you, Riley?
2: I'm doing well. How are you?
1: We're doing really good. Now, you have to settle a debate for us. Bob and I have a debate here. Is it Dino or Dina Knight?
2: Dynamite, like dynamite.
0: Oh, I was wrong.
1: You. See, Riley and I are on the same wavelength. We're both from Powhatan. You know, I knew what was going on there, Bob.
0: No, Riley. Shane is from the sticks. He grew
1: I'm
0: up
1: out on German
0: born
1: Ridge.
0: And raised out there on the ridge, German Ridge. How about you, dear? Where downtown girl there in Powhatan, or are you from out on the ridge also?
2: I used to live whenever I was little on the end of town, like getting towards Clarington on Beaumont Street. But now I live downtown, like by the water department.
1: Okay. Yeah. I know where you're at down there.
0: Riley, one of the first things that Shane said to me was, Bob, be very, very careful. Her dad is a real badass. He'll kick your ass. What do you think about that, Riley?
2: Yeah, he's definitely where I get it from, 100%.
1: Now, we want this interview to be about you, but your dad is a former Tough Man champion, correct?
2: Yeah.
1: One, two times, three times. What did he do?
2: Yeah, he won twice. Okay. And then I think 2001, 2002, and then he went to do it again. Because he used to be able to only win it twice, I believe. And then they made it where you could win it three times. So in 2018, 2019, he did it again. So I got to watch him, and he ended up winning the fight, but he blew his shoulder out, so they didn't let him continue.
1: Ooh,
0: painful, yes. Wow. 9:38, and that's what's going to bring me to my next question. We're talking to Riley Dina Knight. And the question I have for you is this, honey. You're just absolutely beautiful. What the hell are you doing in a boxing ring?
2: I always wanted to be a fighter since I was little, just like my dad. But my mom never let me whenever I was younger. I used to beg her, like, let me do wrestling like my dad. Let me, like, put me in some type of combat sport. But she never really liked it until I turned 18. I always wanted to do it, but I played basketball. So I went to college for basketball first at Wheeling. And then I ended up not playing the rest of the remainder of the season. So I had time to do Tough Man. So I was training for Tough Man last year, and I ended up getting very sick, like, the day of, so I couldn't do it. So then I came back to basketball, and I wasn't going to do it, and then I ended up quit playing altogether this year. So, like, 3 weeks before, it's so weird, my mom actually is the one that talked me into doing it, 3 weeks before Tough Man. And then after Tough Man, that's when I found my coach.
1: The good old Rooster, right? Rooster's your coach?
2: Yeah.
1: Good. Well, and so the listeners out there know, Riley, you were a standout athlete at River High School, correct? Softball, basketball?
2: Yeah. Mm-hmm.
1: Yeah, heck of a player down there. You may know this or not. I know your grandpap, Troy. We've had a few beverages together from time to time, but sports, you know, kind of comes honestly to your background down there at River in college, and now with you know, in the Tough Man, winning the Tough Woman contest this year here in Wheeling. And then what made you decide to kind of go this route and fight in this fight,
2: like this particular fight? My coach, basically, they're like, we go down to the bullpen, like, not every Thursday, but every, like, other Thursday, maybe. I went there a couple of times. And so we train with them a little bit. And Josh goes to the bullpen, so he asked if I wanted to fight on his card, and I was more than happy to.
1: Yeah, and you fought against Esther Hardy Sims. She is a former Tough Woman champion also.
0: Pretty good resume.
2: Yeah, she was tough.
0: Well, the advantage, you had a couple advantages. You were a better fighter, but the height advantage, I think, is really gave you a really big advantage over her because she had, I don't think she probably ever was hit like you hit her, Riley. We talked hockey in the last segment, and watching you reminded me of an old school hockey player. Hold on with the left hand and throw with the right. Is that pretty much what you do? Do you just like to hammer them with the right hand?
2: Yeah, I've only been training like almost maybe 3 months now, so I still got to get my left hand a little better, but as of right now, my right hand is definitely my go-to.
1: You came out with a flurry of punches, Riley. Actually, I leaned over. So there were two Powhatan people at ringside for you. Myself, I was the timekeeper, and the official scorekeeper was Courtney Anto, and I leaned over to her, and I said, man, I hope Riley doesn't wear herself out because you were just throwing them one after another. And remind me, I should know this. Was it 36 seconds or a minute 36 when they ended the fight?
2: A minute 36.
0: Well, you were the timekeeper. What do you mean?
1: There were other fights, Bob. I knew it was 36, but I couldn't remember it was 36 or a minute 36. But you just kept throwing them at her for that minute and 36. And finally, I think the referee stepped in and said, she's had enough of that beating.
2: Yeah, I was definitely tired after. I didn't really think that went through. I told my coach, I was like, I'm definitely running more next time because I felt it.
1: Got to get that pace, yeah.
0: And that's one of the questions I have for you, too. But, you know, I just met you Saturday night, and we have the pleasure of talking to you on the phone here. The only other female boxer that I knew, maybe you recognize her name, Andrea DeShong from Mingo Junction. Have you ever heard of her, Riley?
2: I don't think so.
0: She became famous because she was coming up right at the time that Christy Martin was coming up, and they met in West Virginia in the Tough Woman contest, and they also met professionally in Las Vegas. And on that card, Andrea had Christy Martin in trouble, and this was for the belt. Broke her nose, and Martin Abel came back and got the decision. Are you a Christy Martin fan? Have you watched her career?
2: Just watched her movie that came out not that long ago. It was great. I definitely am a fan of her after watching that. She was a great fighter too. She went through a lot.
1: Riley, a little question for you about the future. You've won the Tough Woman Championship. You can't go back to that now. You've won this fight on the Black Ledger promotion.

0: night down in Glendale, the big fight card, and she really impressed me. She just hammered away with her right. Now, she had a jab, too, but she just wore her opponent out with her right hand. Riley, how hard do you train? Is this something that you're all in, or is this just like a hobby for you?
1: I train, like, I also work. I work at the Cracker Barrel in St. Clairsville, so I train on, like, every day I don't work. So probably, like, 4 or 5 times out of the week I go train.
2: Now, do you have to drive all the way out to Cameron, or does Rooster meet you somewhere?
1: He has a little gym in Wheeling, so it ain't too bad.
2: Oh, okay. Well, that's good, and you spend a little bit of time at the bullpen with those mm-hmm. guys. We know a lot of those folks up there, so it sounds like you're in good hands as far as the fight game is concerned. I know Bob's looking forward to, and I look forward to. Hopefully we'll see you on another card here in the near future. Are any plans at all for that?
1: Whenever my coach lets me know when the next fight is, I'm gonna be there. So yeah, I'm definitely excited for that too. Not one that I know of right now, but I'm sure probably in the next couple months.
0: We know a couple things about Riley. She grew up in Powhatan Point. She was an athlete at River, and you're pretty tall. 5'10", is that your height?
1: Yeah.
0: And again, that has to be a really good advantage. Is that something you notice right away when you're looking at your opponent? Yeah, you'd like to see some film, but do you feel even more confident when you – hell, you probably had, what, 6-7 inches on her?
2: Right.
1: Yeah. My punches come down, too, so they – usually a little harder than if I fight some of my height, so it definitely is a big advantage.
2: Riley, question for you: Did you ever fight Esther before? I can't remember in The Tough Woman. Did you have to see her in The Tough Woman?
1: No, I didn't. Okay. She fought at Parkersburg, I believe.
2: Okay. Very, very good.
0: I would love to ask her a couple questions. I wonder what she was thinking when she saw Riley come in the ring again, because Riley was so much taller. So, okay, you're a boxer. You work a little bit at Cracker Barrel. Well, you work a lot at Cracker Barrel. Tell us something else about yourself. What else do you do when you're not working, when you're not boxing? What else do you do in life?
1: My life is so random. I do a bunch of random stuff. A little bit of everything.
2: She's
1: honestly,
2: a young lady, Bob. She
0: typical
2: likes
0: young
2: to
0: woman.
2: Hang out and have fun and do some boxing. I mean, why not?
1: Yeah.
0: Well, what's next? Tell us a little bit. Do you have anything on your schedule coming up other than training?
1: No, not really. I got a lot of time to train to get ready for my next fight, so hopefully I can look better than what I did.
0: I thought you looked very, very impressive, and I think you're just only going to get bigger, or not bigger, but better at your craft. Like you said, when you become more of a boxer, that'll definitely also be an advantage for you. But that right hand, I think that you did wonderful with that. That's for sure.
1: Thank you.
0: Well, Riley, we appreciate you being with us. Again, it was really fun to get to know you a little bit, and it was really fun to watch you in the ring on Saturday. Make sure you tell everyone that Shane Stagg says hello, Bob Slatter says hello.
1: Yes, thank you guys for having me.
2: All right, Riley, thank you. Just show them how tough those Powhatan Indians are down there.
1: Yeah, I sure will.
0: All right, well, you take care, and the next fight, you're there, we're going to be there also, Riley.
1: All right, perfect. Thank you.
2: Thanks, care. Riley.
0: Riley, I got a minute. Dinah Knight.
2: Well, when you're right, Bob. You know how that goes. No, that was really, really cool of Riley to take some time this morning and call in. And Bob, it was neat for me to kind of know who, you know, we rarely know the fighters who are in the ring, but a little bit of a connection being from the same town as her.
0: And she's gone now. I don't have to be nice, but I'm being sincere, and that's what we do here on Slatter and Stagg. I was really impressed. Did she dazzle me with boxing skills? No, but she didn't have to.
2: Yeah, she's pretty green as
0: she
2: far as
0: she didn't have to. Did she do a lot of dancing and jabbing? No, but again, she got that close, and she just wore out with her right hand.
2: Yeah, she put it on her, Bob. The height advantage really helped her. Just like Riley said, her punches were coming down, raining down on top of Esther Hardy Sims. So
0: I got to give Esther a little credit. I bet she thought, oh, man, this isn't going to go well.
2: I think I've seen her fight, Bob, at the Wheeling.

0: tough man, tough woman competition. I can't remember how well she did. Riley thought she had won down at Parkersburg, so she must have got eliminated up here in the wheeling competition. But it was really neat. From the Free-Owned Stack Auction Service text line, Bob, did you call that female boxer honey?
1: Yeah, probably ought to watch that show. She'd kick my ass, and her dad would kick my ass.
0: Oh, that's good. Good stuff there, Bob. Looks like Bob Slider is picking up a phone call from the folks down at the Big 7. More than likely, Bob Westfall. The temperature's climbing out there, 79 degrees here in downtown Wheeling. Bob, are we going to see what's going on down at the Big 7?
1: Let's head down to 16th Street. Mr. Bob Westfall is with us. Good morning, Bob.
2: How are you on this fine, fine, hot Monday?
1: Well, I just made an ass of myself. I called a real tough female boxer honey. I don't know where that came from, Bob. But shame on me. You know better than that to call anybody honey.
2: Yeah.
0: It's not in my vocabulary. I don't know that I've ever called a woman honey.
2: Yeah, that's kind of showing a little bit of age, too, there, Bob.
1: Yeah, I do that all the time, Bob. You know, what can I do?
2: I get in trouble for ma'am.
1: Yeah, I do that a lot too. I open doors and thank you, ma'am. Yes, ma'am. Yeah.
2: Yeah, I never. I Brenda used to yell at me all the time. I would say yes, ma'am, and I, you know, to me it's a respect, like yes, sir. But apparently that's not that way anymore.
0: And
2: so
0: I'm not quite as old as Bob Slider and Bob.
1: Well, you're 39,
0: but I still use ma'am, and I think it's very, very appropriate. Just like Bob Westfall said, "Yes, sir. Yes, ma'am." So I still do the same thing.
2: I've got parents of kids that I grew up with that, you know, my siblings call them by their first names, and it's still it's Mrs. Bright, it's Mrs. Turner, I still don't call them by their first name, and you know. I'm 63 years old, but still, it's Mr. and Mrs. and stuff like that.
1: Yeah, I'm the same way, Bob. We had Zach Gasquie on this morning, and he let us know just what a gorgeous, gorgeous day it's going to be today. Yesterday was pretty nice also, but that's probably not the only thing that you're working hard on down at the Big 7.
2: Oh, no, we got several things cooking up here today. Stephen Bethel, cruelty case out of Belmont County. He is to be sentenced today. Killed his wife, Kat, beat two dogs. So his sentencing, DK is in court as we speak. So we will have that today at noon and then later at 5 o'clock. An update on the Browder pretrial, the murder in Bel Air. Man killed his housemate in Bel Air. That has been going on for some time. Pretrial is also scheduled today, so we will have that. A nice patriotic feel story today, the Cameron Field of Flags. A group of veterans are going to be at the Cameron Veterans Park. They're going to place over 1,400 flags, American flags, in memory of veterans as we get close to Memorial Day. So that is a great story. Zachary Coleman is covering that. So that'll be a great story. Bar Camp, the historic barn out there, has been renovated, renewed, and restored. They're having a ribbon cutting here in about 30 minutes. Shaquila McCormick will be covering that. It's a great story. I love when there was a stretch there in America that we just tore everything down. And it's kind of nice that we are trying to restore some of these things. And the historic barn at Bar Camp is one of those things. So we'll be excited to see that. And kids doing their work, their part to help people out. Kids from Moundsville Meal will be up cleaning up Grandview Park, picking up trash, cleaning things up for them. So we will have that. And EMS Week, remember emergency medical services, how important they are. This is a week to remember them and talk about how good they do. We're going to be in Brook County doing that today with Alex Taylor. So, like you said, beautiful weather. And, you know, sports-wise, Game 7, Nailers tonight.
1: Yeah, we had Howard Cornell on earlier, and what did he say? That's the third time, second time.
0: He said this will at home, Bob. I don't.
1: I think
0: remember.
1: He said maybe the second or third time, Bob. It doesn't happen, very often. Yeah. So, So go Nailers. It all gets underway down at the Big 7 at noon. They'll be back at 5 for the statewide, or no, 5 o'clock broadcast. 5:30 is the statewide. 6 o'clock, I'll be back again. 10 o'clock is my Ohio Valley. And 11 o'clock, they'll wrap things up. But, Bob, tell our listeners how they get that news really, really quick. There's apps and stuff that I don't know about.
2: 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Download those. You'll have the headlines. Make sure you set your notifications, news, weather. So you have an idea of what's coming your way through the day. So you've got that. And then the new station we have is WTRF Plus. That is available on, Amazon, Roku, and one other. And I keep forgetting which one that is. But you download that. And then if you miss a story during our 5 or our 6 or 10, 11, you can go back, you can find it, and you can play it. And it is always there. So that's a great addition. Our group is really excited about this because it's a way to let people watch when they aren't available to watch when it's a standard time.
0: All right, Bob Westfall, thanks so much for all the information down there at the Big 7. We'll be listening and watching all day.
2: All right, great, guys. You guys have a good Monday.
1: You too, Bob. Bob Westfall. Thanks, Bob. The Big 7. Today went pretty quick. I guess that happens when you have guests. It's just not you and I talking to each other.
0: The guests usually help move the show along. Big, big thanks to Howard Carnell from WesBanco Arena and the Capitol Theater for coming in and talking. Well, a lot of hockey talk with us, but some other upcoming events. Should be a big night down there at WesBanco Arena this evening, and also to Riley Knight for calling in.
1: Dynamite. See, now I get you saying what I had. And you got excited when Howard talked about, you got to wait till September, but you guys are going to be able to smoke your cigars down there.
0: I tell you what, that was a great event. If you're into that kind of thing, and I guarantee you with them, it sounds like Nish Patel, who is the brother of Rocky Patel.
1: I embarrassed you again when it comes to cigars, didn't I?
0: The big cigar company.
1: Oh, yeah, I know that guy.
0: Yeah, Cash Patel. You know, he's the FBI director. They're a little difference there. But, no, that's going to be a lot of fun, Bob. September 17th, it sounds like, down at WesBanco Arena, another cigar event brought to you by Gumby's down there. I think Howard said tickets or notice will go out June 1st of exactly what's going to go on. So can't wait to attend that.
1: A lot of shows coming to Wheeling. And as Howard says, really easy to go to the website and check it out.
0: Absolutely. WesBancoArena.com. Capitol Theater, Theatre, Wheeling.com. Check everything out. And I'm still disappointed. You're not going to take me to Alison Krauss.
1: Well, that really does sound like a great night. Something that you and I would enjoy because, man, we like that fiddle. We like that mandolin.
0: Oh, my goodness, Bob. And I tell you what, Jamie Johnson that's coming to the Capitol Theater, you would really enjoy him. Good mix of old and new country with him. Kind of gives you that Hank Williams, Waylon Jennings kind of vibe.
1: I got you. And full disclosure, I don't have the tickets anymore, Shane, or I would take you. You know I would take you. We would start down at Waterfront Hall. Try to get Howard to give us a little inside information. As we have talked about here on Slider and Stack, June 1st will be, what, the last day or the first day that the
0: Wood-fired pizza. Yeah, that's when that'll go away. And I can't wait to hear an announcement, Bob, on what's going to go in there. I can only imagine there have to be multiple businesses that are interested in going into Waterfront Hall.
1: So you think it's going to come down to there's going to be more than just a couple that want to, and then Dan's going to have to pick and choose?
0: I would think so. I would think there's probably, especially now seeing what's going on down there, I would think there's going to be people chomping at the bit to get in there.
1: Looks like we won't be back till next Monday.
0: Yeah, unfortunately, Bob. Well, you know how it is. My duties at Osiris Shrine really ramped up this last couple weeks. I'll be in Upshur County tomorrow evening, and Friday I have a golf scramble up above Steubenville.
1: All right, so we'll see you 1 week from today. Slider and Stack will be back. Again, special thanks to Howard Carnell. Also, Riley Dinah Knight. And we'll play this for Riley going out. Mama said, knock you out. She damn near did, didn't she?
0: Yes, she did.
1: All right. Have a great day, everybody.

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1: From ABC News, I'm Sherry Preston. A judge in New York City has just ruled that evidence seized from accused CEO killer Luigi Mangione's backpack can be used as evidence in his trial. Among the evidence, the alleged murder weapon and writings prosecutors say amount to a confession. Here's ABC's Peter Haralambos.
2: Mangione's lawyers have argued that police violated his rights by searching that backpack without immediately obtaining a search warrant. Mangione's state murder trial is scheduled to begin in September.
1: One of President Trump's many lawsuits, this one for $10 billion against the Internal Revenue Service over the leak of his tax returns, is being dropped. But there's more to it than that, says ABC national correspondent Stephen Portnoy in Washington.
3: The three-page filing advises a federal judge that the president is ending his lawsuit against the IRS. It doesn't lay out any explanation or next steps, but sources tell ABC News the president and his administration intend to announce a settlement, creating a $1.7 billion fund to pay out claims to those who alleged they were unfairly targeted by the Biden administration. Democrats have expressed outrage over the prospect of taxpayer money being handed out to rioters who desecrated the Capitol on January 6.
1: No end in sight in the war between Iran and the United States. The ceasefire is holding, but the Strait of Hormuz continues to be blocked. Here's ABC Chief White House Correspondent Mary Bruce.
4: Last week, Trump swiftly rejected Iran's response to a U.S. proposal meant to set the stage for peace talks. The president insisting Iran must give up its nuclear development and turn over its enriched uranium. And this morning, Iran says they've sent their response, saying they will not negotiate over their right to enrichment.
1: The UAE's sole nuclear power plant was damaged in a drone strike overnight. Oil prices have also eased. Congo's health minister has set up three treatment centers for Ebola virus treatment, that region grappling with an outbreak of a rare variant that has no approved therapeutics or vaccines. This is ABC News.
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1: A shooting spree in Austin, Texas over the weekend, leaving four people wounded. ABC's Jim Ryan with more from Dallas.
9: The targets of the 12 incidents seemed completely unconnected. Austin Police Chief Lisa Davis says three suspects as young as 15 drove around stealing cars and shooting at people.
10: It doesn't matter if it was a car dealership that was struck or it happened to be a fire station or a police station. These are dangerous kids out causing havoc in this city.
9: At least four people were struck by gunfire, one left in critical condition. Jim Ryan, ABC News.
1: In Israel, growing unease over the weekend to mark Jerusalem Day, a national holiday. ABC Chief International Correspondent James Longman was there and says the day is normally peaceful, but has been marked by violence in recent years.
11: I spoke to the police when we were there. They said we will be here intervening where possible. There are isolated pockets of violence. The Israeli police told us they arrested a number of people on the day, but we did see a lot of this violence. We did, though, manage to speak to a couple of people. Majority of these people are Americans. One young man, Eli, he feels very strongly that basically Jerusalem is for the Jews and Arabs and Muslims need to leave.
1: Israel's military intercepting boats off the coast of Cyprus, part of the latest wave of flotilla activists trying to break Israel's naval blockade of Gaza. Flotilla organizers say they're trying to bring awareness to the living conditions of Palestinians in Gaza following the Israel-Hamas war. I'm Sherry Preston, ABC News.
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16: 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Plenty of sunshine on a warm afternoon, a high near 90 degrees, an overnight low of 69 degrees under partly cloudy skies. You'll see partly to mostly sunny conditions around for your Tuesday with temperatures once again in the low 90s. Have yourself a great day, everyone. From the Watchdog, I'm Darnell Foster.
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0: Lots of stuff happening here on a Monday morning, so let's not wait around. 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
0: 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TJ's in Charleston. And you are listening in on one of our great radio affiliates across the state or watching on the Metro News Television app, Facebook Live, YouTube Live as well. 800-765-TALK, 800-765-8255. That's the phone number. If you would like to be part of the show, you can text us, 304-TALK, 304. Got a loaded up first hour. Coming up bottom of the hour, Scott McFarland will stop by, our Washington correspondent. At least that's what we're going to call him from now on. Joe Brocato will spend 5 good minutes with Joe. A lot of high school and college athletics to get caught up on. Second hour, Senator Jack Woodrum from Summers County going to join us. He wrote a very thoughtful op-ed, if you will, and posted it on social media late last week. We'll talk to him about that as he opined on the primary election season. We'll get to all of that and more. Your calls, texts, and tweets are always welcome. 800-765-TALK, 304-TALK, 304. TJ Meadows in Charleston. Good morning, TJ Meadows.
5: Good morning, sir. Good weekend.
0: You know, the rain on Saturday, it rained just enough to throw all of my plans off on Saturday, which involved, you know, washing cars, doing some outside chores. But yeah. I caught up to all those yesterday. Got a lot. I got some sun, too, by the way. I got like a Trumpian tan going on over here to start the week, man. It was nice. It was nice to be outside.
5: It was nice to be outside. Sunday was a beautiful day. Same here. It was raining. We just kind of hung out and did whatnot. But yesterday was absolutely beautiful. Got out on the smoker, smoked some wings. You know, it was a good day.
0: Sounds like a nice weekend. Well, this week not slowing down really to start off here on a Monday morning. House interim meetings going on. Brad McElhinney's keeping a close eye on those. Governor Morrissey just wrapped up a news conference from the state capitol where he outlined, I wouldn't say he detailed, outlined audit reports looking at three of the biggest departments within the West Virginia state government, DOT, Department of Human Services. But TJ, he outlined this, and a couple of things stood out to me. One, the top line headline was potentially, and I would underline that, bold that, and italicize it, potentially $168 million in savings identified through these audits. So a couple of thoughts. Number one, credit where credit is due. The governor said he was going to come in, review these agencies, take a look at them, find inefficiencies, and they found some inefficiencies within these departments. Certainly, that's exactly what he said he was going to do. Now, I haven't had a chance to look at the reports. I know you haven't had a chance to look at the reports either, but devil is always in the details when it comes to these things. But and maybe you can expound on this a little bit. $168 million sounds like a lot, TJ, to, you know, you and me. I would love to find $168 million lying around. But in the grand scheme of things, this was my thought listening throughout the news conference. Did the governor actually demonstrate tremendous inefficiencies within these departments, or has he actually demonstrated there's a lot of actual efficiency in this department and we are really getting to the end of the belt tightening phase of shrinking state government? And I'm not sure what the answer to that is.
5: Yeah, there's an old saying in business, you can't cut your way to prosperity. With that said, I appreciate the efficiencies. I appreciate the audits. The idea of continuous improvement, always trying to sharpen the blade, is something that needs to be rooted in state government that is typically not. So to your point, kudos for that. Here's the problem. You look at the numbers. $168 million. So we have an upcoming state budget of $5.8 billion. $168 million, that's 2.9% of the budget. You're not even covering inflation. Don't forget, though, we're talking about health and human services, a lot of Fed dollars there. So when you combine the federal dollars with the general revenue, you're talking $16.27 billion, David. That's 1.03%, that $168 million cut. It's tough to get excited about something creating efficiencies and a cost curve that doesn't even match inflation. So my thing would be, we didn't spend a lot of time on growing revenue. That's the problem in this state. Now, there was a mention at the top of the broadcast talking about this $12 billion. I've written about that. We can get into that. I think a lot of that is grant money. I think a lot of that, frankly, was in the pipeline before the administration got here. Some wasn't. I gave the governor his due for that. But it's really hard to see and get excited about a cost curve that doesn't even keep up with inflation. That's the numbers and sense of it.
0: And that's why I posed the question, TJ. Did he really demonstrate today these tremendous inefficiencies? $168 million sounds like a lot, again. But did he really demonstrate tremendous inefficiencies, or kind of demonstrate that these departments are doing about what they can with as little as possible? Or they're running efficiently. When you put it in the terms you put it, that this doesn't even cover inflation, sounds like a somewhat efficient operation. Look, government's always going to be inefficient, right? Mm-hmm. Doesn't matter what it does, that it's its nature. Contractors are going to take advantage of contracts. They're going to go overcharge. Look, all that happens. I get it. But if we're talking about savings, like you point out, that don't even equal inflation, I think, and like, hey, this just happened, so I'm just digesting this like you are. I would actually feel pretty good, I think, if that's all you were able to find through those audits of those three departments.
5: Well, I think there'll be more to come. I think there'll be additional audits. And $168 million, I don't want to discount that. It's nothing to sneeze at. And, you know, you want to grab that money because that's another pet project, or that's more money that you can put into roads and potholes, economic development, money that we could use to go chase clients and entice them to want to come to West Virginia. We talked about, well, how are we going to fund Teams West Virginia? Well, there you go. You just found another funding source, right? So it's about an efficient use of government dollars and where they are getting a return. So audits are helpful in that, but it's just not enough to solve some of our ongoing problems, which again lie on the revenue side of the equation. I would have liked to have heard more about that today. I mean, we heard about what's already come in. What are we doing to get the next one? What's our process? What's our scorecard look like? How many clients every month are we going out? How many meetings is the governor taking with potential economic development interests, people who want to put money into the state of West Virginia? How many meetings is he taking every month with those kinds of clients? Where are we at? What's our close rate? Those are the things that are more important from a business perspective, from a business guy's opinion, than this cost-cutting efficiency exercise with an auditor. And look, consultants are great. Used consultants all the time. If consultants do well, everybody's a fan. If they don't do well and the initiative falls flat, guess who's to blame? The consultant. So consultants are kind of the biggest CYA you're ever going to find, at least in corporate America. But look, I don't want to be negative, but I wanted to hear more about how we're going to grow, and I didn't hear that.
0: And to your point, TJ, to take this into the business terms, you can cut back, you can save money on office supplies, you're not going to provide pencils, whatever. Yeah, I'm sure you've been through this, as we all have at some level corporate America. But at some point, you got to make money. I know the state doesn't make money, but you've got to grow revenue. You've got to grow economic development. If the economy is growing, the revenues are going into the state coffers. And you're able to cover more of these, both programs and inefficiencies there. And we didn't get a lot of detail. We had heard a lot of rumors, and we've just got a couple minutes here, about the TANF funds, the Temporary Assistance for Needy Families. Seems like there's going to be some changes there. The governor certainly hinted that he wants to make some administrative adjustments to make that program more efficient, but a few details there in the news conference this morning.
5: And I want to say, those details, those documents haven't been published yet. So a lot of what they were talking about today, we had some screenshots to look at, some slides, but the actual documents that they kept referring to haven't been put on the website yet. Supposedly, that's supposed to happen, I think, today by noon. So, look, I'll take a look at all those documents and go in, and maybe I should revise my statement afterwards. So, caveat there. But given the information that we have today, great, kudos, not going to make a big difference in the long run.
0: Boy, that's some exciting afternoon. Nothing like reading an audit report. Exciting,
5: you know what? I appreciate it. I am married to an auditor, I believe, as are you.
0: Yes, I am. Yes, I am.
5: You better watch out, Dave. You're going to, you know, it was the jacket thing last week, and you get home today, it's going to be, hey, why you got to disparage auditors?
0: She knows it's boring. That's 304-TALK, 304 is the text line. We'll get more of your thoughts coming up. All of our Capitol Reporter friends are occupied this morning. There was that news conference, House, emphasis on the House of Delegates, having meetings today and tomorrow. A couple of dozen are scheduled, including a finance meeting going on at the same time as the governor's news conference. So we'll try to keep you updated on all of that happening this morning at the state capitol. Coming up next, we got word late on Friday about an arrest involving the disappearance and death of a Wood County woman back in 2022. Parkersburg Police Chief Matthew Bort going to join us next. We'll tell you about that story. Later, Jason Huffman, Americans for Prosperity, will join us in the second hour. Just off and running, this is Metro News Talk Line from the Incova Insurance Studios.
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0: In December 2022, Gretchen Fleming, who lived in Vienna in Wood County, disappeared. She was last seen leaving My Way Lounge and Restaurant in downtown Parkersburg in the early morning hours of December 4th, 2022. She was reported missing a couple of days later. Since then, police have continued to investigate her death and disappearance, and it was announced on Friday that an arrest had been made in that 2022 disappearance. Joining us on Metro News Talk Line this morning is the Chief of Police in Parkersburg, Matthew Board. Chief, good morning, and thanks for joining us.
12: Good morning, sir. Thanks for having me.
0: Absolutely. It was announced on Friday that 58-year-old Preston Pierce had been arrested in Asheville, North Carolina. So if you could just briefly, can you walk us through the investigation, why Pierce was a person of interest, and what eventually led you to make the make the arrest?
12: Sure. The best I can, as we talked about, there's a limited amount of information we can still release because we still have to go through the adjudication process. But, from the onset, the detectives, I have to give a credit to the entirety of the department. At the onset of this report being taken, this was attacks from Uniform Division, the Detective Bureau, even our Drug Task Force were out. And, take you to the early moments of that evening the report was taken and the day following, it was to the goal of the department to set up a timeline of where Gretchen had been, what had happened, who she was with, and just kind of get a timeline of what had transpired. And through doing that, it was determined that the last person that she had been seen with was Preston Pierce. So detectives were able to locate him, speak with him, and as we started piecing things together, that's when he kind of came to the forefront as a person of interest. So, of course, you don't stop there. You continue to gather facts, evidence, start using multiple investigatory means to kind of, see where the evidence takes you. And as we followed that trail, it kind of proffered what we had found at the onset, is he was a person of interest and a suspect. So over the next 3 years, more especially Detective Zimmerman, who has done a tremendous job, has just really continued to chip away at this. And use multiple different facets to build a case. And, September of 25, human remains were located in Work County, West Virginia, which is adjacent to Wood County. Upon hearing that, we contacted the state police because they were the ones who had initially responded to the call of the human remains and offered any assistance that we could provide. We worked very well with all local law enforcement in Wood County. So it's not uncommon that we would offer services, or if we had a situation that other agencies offer services to us. So we went out and helped them with the, you process it as a crime scene. You treat every situation like that as a crime until you know otherwise. So we assisted in Work County. The remains were sent for forensic testing and here not too long ago, it came back that, fortunately, that we had been, it was Gretchen in Work County. So, in collaboration with Wood County Prosecuting Attorney's Office, with everything that had been gathered over the last 3 years, in lockstep with the fact that it was Gretchen in Work County, we felt comfortable moving forward with the arrest and pursuit of prosecution of Mr. Pierce.
5: Chief, good morning. TJ Meadows here. Was there any evidence discovered with the body, forensic, et cetera, that directly tied Pierce to the murder?
12: I'm unable to comment on anything of that nature in regard to evidentiary findings or value. But just the fact that we were able to definitively determine that Ms. Fleming was deceased at that point was evidence in and of itself.
0: Talking to Parkersburg Police Chief Matthew Board, 3.5 years to investigate this crime. That's a long time, Chief, in police investigation terms. What kept your detectives and investigators going throughout this entire investigation, ultimately leading to this arrest?
12: Well, the two main driving forces is obviously we wanted to find Gretchen in whatever capacity that may be, whether, the kind of some questions we had faced at the onset is from the public and quite frankly the media, and just common sense questions is that, you know, there's a few different things. Is did she leave of her own volition? You know, is there foul play and she's still alive? Or, you know, unfortunately, did something of a malicious nature happen to her that would had taken her life and prevented her from returning home? So we wanted those answers. And we wanted answers not only for her, but for her family. And, you know, I've said 1,000 times, her family are very special people. You know, that's not the driving force. We help anybody that is encumbered by a situation like this. But the Fleming family they're just all just tremendous people, from the grandparents down to cousins and aunts and uncles. They're just all great people. So you wanted to help Gretchen, and you wanted to help the family. And, you know, I guess you can encapsulate that by saying it's just the right thing to do.
5: Sheriff, he was arrested quite quickly in the Asheville, North Carolina area, that it being Pierce. I'm curious, had you been working with local authorities in North Carolina? Did you have him under surveillance for some time there?
12: Mr. Pierce had moved around the southeastern portion of the United States over the last couple months. But as we drew closer to the grand jury convening and anticipation of the potential indictment being handed down, we zeroed in on his location, and we had been in communication with the United States Federal Marshals, not because we picked him over anybody else. It just was a better fit because he had been bouncing from place to place a little bit, and they have federal jurisdiction to have a little broader range to travel in the event that he would have left the Asheville area and went to an adjacent neighboring jurisdiction. They would have been able to go there too. So we utilized their services, and yes, they had had an eye just for a couple different reasons. Number one, he had moved around some, and two, you get a pattern of life, habit from the person that you're going to apprehend, and that provides a safety component as well as it facilitates a quick apprehension.
0: Parkersburg Police Chief Matthew Board. Chief, good work by you, your department, and your detectives on this case for 3.5 years. We appreciate your time this morning.
12: Yes, sir. No problem. Thank you very much for having me.
0: Absolutely. You can read our story from Friday's news conference over at the website right now, WVMetroNews.com. Coming up, we'll check in on what the congressional delegation is up to in D.C. Scott McFarland going to join us on the other side of the break. And Summers County Senator Jack Woodrum at the top of the hour. He penned a very thoughtful op-ed on Facebook. You can read that in preparation. We'll talk to him about it at the top of the hour. This is Talkline on Metro News, the voice of West Virginia.
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14: For news, I'm Jeff Jenkins. Vote canvassing from last week's primary election is underway today in all 55 counties. There are 3 House of Delegates races from last week that were decided by 5 votes or less. The canvass could change some results. Governor Patrick Morrissey wrapping up a news conference this hour at the state capitol, where he's been discussing the operations of several state agencies. You'll be able to read more coming up at WVMetroNews.com. House of Delegates members are at the state capitol today for 2 days of meetings. They have several topics of discussion listed, including data centers. Now, these are not interim committee meetings. Those start next month with the Senate. There's a new academic team championship at WVU.
15: A WVU team from the Statler College of Engineering and Mineral Resources won a national championship and $10,000 this month. Instructor Kelsey Crawford says the student engineers had to build and design parts to spec as the mission changed.
16: when they go to lunch, at lunchtime, the competition can change. So they can have a change order or something of the effect, which you see in manufacturing all the time.
15: Now, some team members have already received job offers from the competition as well. I'm Mike Nolting for WVMetroNews.com.
14: 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Those ceremonies wrapped up Sunday in Morgantown. 9 separate ceremonies over 3 days at WVU. 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
14: They did it the hard way, but the Glenville State University women's softball team has advanced to a super regional in the NCAA Division II for the first time. They had to win 4 straight out of the loser's bracket in the regional, but they did it. They now play Kutztown on the road in the best-of-3 series beginning Thursday. We almost have the entire field set in the girls' high school softball state tournament. That tournament is set for next week at Little Creek Park in South Charleston. Read some results at our website. From the Metro News Anchor Desk, I'm Jeff Jenkins.

0: 304 Talk. 304 is the text line. 800-765-TALK. 800-765-8255. That is the phone number. Summers County Senator Jack Woodrum coming up top of the hour. Joe Mercado stops by about 10 minutes from now. 5 good minutes with Joe on all things sports. We've got baseball, softball regionals, softball state tournament sets, Mountaineers getting ready for the Big 12 Conference baseball tournament. A lot of things happening here. We're at the end of the year. Believe it or not, TJ, we're at the end of the year as far as athletics and academics goes. Hard to believe. It goes by quick.
1: My kids are done Friday.
0: Jeez.
1: Friday.
0: When's our summer break start?
1: It's funny you mentioned that. My daughter, 2 days ago, I think it was, she pulls me aside. Hey, Dad, what are we doing for the summer? You're going to be home, right? You're home like Mom. I'm like, nah, Dad works during the summer. And unfortunately, Mom's got that good job where she's off with you guys in the summer, but I don't get to do that. And she's like, well, that's just not fair. I'm like, well, welcome to life. Welcome to life.
0: It's not fair. We'll talk to the boss about our summer break after the show today, see what he thinks.
1: All right.
0: Jake gets a summer break. Did you know that?
1: No, I didn't.
0: Of course.
1: Apparently, he has a better agent than
0: yeah,
1: I do.
0: Yeah, that's right. He's got a better deal. Got a better gig. Speaking of got a better gig, Scott McFarland is the chief Washington correspondent for Midas Touch. You can watch him on YouTube. Scott McFarland Reports is the show on YouTube. He joins us from D.C. this morning. Scott, good morning.
2: Good morning. That game, the Mountaineers baseball game, that's single elimination, right? That's do or die.
0: Yeah, Big 12 tournament. There's no messing around out there at the Big 12 tournament. And they have to wait till Thursday to play.
2: Yeah, I tell you what, though, you empty the bullpen if you have to. You got to win the game.
0: It's 2-seed. And look, since you brought it up, Scott, and this might be more interesting than Washington stuff, they got a chance to host a regional here in Morgantown coming up. So perform well, win a conference, bring the NCAA baseball tournament to town. Everybody will be excited here. So
2: in the prettiest time of year is the visiting team's lucky day.
0: Scott, what's going on in D.C. this morning as we get the week rolling?
2: Some breaking news. The court filing was just submitted by President Trump in Florida to drop that $10 billion lawsuit he filed against his own IRS over the leaking of his tax returns a couple years ago. It's kind of a controversial case, to put it charitably, but the dismissal means he's not going to proceed with it, but it doesn't preclude him coming up with a settlement that's been reported by ABC News, a $1.776 billion settlement that could be used to pay people he says were the victims of weaponization by the Biden Department of Justice. That's going to be a piece of political nitroglycerin too, and I think that's where we start the week.
1: How do you get an arm's length transaction with the IRS in a suit when you're the president of the United States? I don't think that's possible.
2: TJ, I think that's why it's been dismissed today. I think that's why Trump says go ahead and dismiss it, because he knew he was going to take a big loss in front of the judge Wednesday when they heard arguments, because there's no what they call adversarial party. I mean, you're suing yourself and taxpayers fund it. Judge had a lot of concern about that. So now the case gets dismissed, but it doesn't stop taxpayer money from being used to pay a settlement. And I don't know how that lands politically. I really don't. At a time we're paying $5 a gallon for gas, to see our tax money go to people the president thinks were victims of prosecutions, whether they were or not.
0: Scott McFarland joining us, chief Washington correspondent, Midas Touch. Speaking of taxpayer dollars, are they going to go to build this ballroom or not, Scott?
2: It's going to get tricky. They had earmarked this $1 billion fund that they were going to debate tomorrow in the U.S. Senate to pay for the security apparatus of the ballroom. To think of the stuff that's below ground, not the marble or the showrooms or the ornate pieces up top, but $1 billion for what's underground, bulletproof glass, drone-proof this, bunker that. That's been complicated, though, because the Senate parliamentarian, whose work would make you just fall asleep in the middle of the day, determined that it's going to need 60 votes in the Senate to get that ballroom approved. There's a better chance of the three of us each winning the Powerball separately than this thing getting 60 votes in the Senate. So they're going to have to find another way to fund this thing. And I don't know what to make of the politics of that either, because initially, the president said this was going to be either his money or donated money, not a penny for taxpayers. That really quickly changed to $1 billion expense. Politics of that are complicated, too.
1: Practically, I mean, the politics aside, what do you do? The White House has a hole in the side of it. I mean, I'm sure it's boarded up, but there's no East Wing anymore. What do you do?
2: So the judge who is hearing the litigation over the ballroom, you got to remember, TJ, that historic preservationists sued to stop this construction, saying it's unlawful because Congress didn't approve it. It didn't go through the normal system. The judge says, okay, we'll consider pausing it, but you're going to have to keep building the stuff below ground because I don't want to have a security issue, either from halting construction or from not putting in things. The White House thinks are necessary to secure the president. Above ground, they've talked about stopping it, but they haven't actually stopped it. It's still moving forward. I don't think they can muster any legal challenge to altogether stop the construction. How to pay for it, that's a whole different matter.
0: I have openly mocked the ballroom story. I have said I don't care about the ballroom story. And guess what, TJ? Here we are. What are we talking about?
1: Ballroom.
0: Talking about that stupid ballroom.
1: You can't get away from it. You can't get away from it.
0: But, well, the story's changed, though. If we're talking about $1 billion in taxpayer funding, that's a whole other story than what we were talking about whenever he started tearing down the old East Wing. And I still didn't care then.
1: Yeah.
2: The thing about the ballroom story, the reason why it's sticky with people, the reason why people can't turn the page is, other than in the board game Clue, when's the last time you talked about a ballroom? And it's just, I'm sorry, it's just tricky to defend when people are going broke on food, fertilizer, and fuel. And speaking of which, and I don't mean to pivot on you here, I spoke at length with Riley Moore about gas prices. We talked off the House floor for a while last week. And he's keen on this federal gas tax holiday of pausing collection of federal gas taxes. That's both, you know, regular gas and diesel for about a month. Try to chop off 20 cents a gallon, and every little bit helps every family in the state. He's probably part of a bipartisan coalition. This is not a one-party idea. There's actually a really unique unicorn constituency behind pausing the gas tax. That could happen as early as this week.
1: When was the last time the gas tax was raised, Scott? It's been quite a while, right?
2: It is hard to raise that tax. It's hard to raise any taxes, but that's when people feel every time they fill up. But that money goes to something important. It goes to the Federal Highway Trust Fund, which goes to do trivial things like build roads, fix roads, handle potholes, problems, off-ramps. I mean, it's critical stuff. If they starve that fund of gas tax money, it can be a problem in the long term, but Congressman Moore told me in the short term, he thinks it's going to be fine, and others agree with him. And this could be at least a patchwork of a solution to get people to have to pay less at the pump. But I mean, at this point, guys, at $4.50, $4.75 a gallon, what does that 18 cents mean to you?
0: Well, if you got a 24 gallon tank, you're filling up two or three times a week. It adds up, Scott. It adds
2: every
0: up
2: bit
0: quickly,
2: counts, yeah.
0: Especially for those. And look, they floated the idea here in West Virginia too. Pause. In fact, Democrats have brought it up pretty loudly recently to pause the state gas tax. But it's the same thing. The state gas tax goes to what? Paving and fixing roads and bridges. So a pause could be detrimental somewhere down the road. So I don't know what the right answer to that to that dilemma would be.
2: I would bet on this thing getting the federal gas tax getting waived for a while. It's bipartisan. The president's keen on it. So I think it's going to move forward. But it's really important, you know, in our state, because obviously there are communities in America where the commutes are short, where mass transit's abundant, where people can literally get to work on foot. It's really not the case in large chunks of America, in our state included. You really need to have affordable gasoline, affordable fertilizer, affordable fuel to make the day and the week go by. This is something that is an emergency issue.
1: Scott, here's an interesting juxtaposition. Dave alluded to it. Riley Moore, I heard your soundbite. He's all in on this as a Republican. Yet Republicans in West Virginia, the Democrats here, are bringing up suspension of the state gas tax, and it's crickets, man, when it comes to Republicans. They don't appear to want to do it. So it's interesting that one of their own in Washington is all about it, yet locally they're not. I don't know if that manifests into anything politically. Probably not in Washington, but it will be interesting to see how that is used against Republicans here in West Virginia.
2: There's two reasons why this is wildly more interesting than the ballroom. First of all, because it actually matters to people. It actually impacts our day-to-day. It's much more important than the stinking ballroom. But secondly, it has weird political coalitions. If Trump wants the gas tax frozen, that makes life hard for Democrats in Washington to get on board. They can't get on board anything Trump wants right now, but their constituents want it. And you see the contrast in West Virginia. We have the state Democrats and the federal Republicans seem to be a lockstep in a certain way. It's a really tricky, thorny political issue, and that's one of the reasons why I find it much more interesting than the conservatory, the lead pipe, and the ballroom.
0: Hey, the ballroom did give us a reference to Colonel Mustard in the lead of your story this morning. So at least it gave us that, Scott. At least it gave us that. Hey, where can people...
2: You know I'm working, but I'm working it in.
0: Where can people track you down and check out what you're doing?
2: Scott McFarland reports every morning, every evening on YouTube. The Substack has a daily editorial note, which always includes something from West Virginia, signed the guy who's got many friends in West Virginia and lives a stone's throw from the state line.
0: Scott's going to be joining us on a regular basis these days. Scott, we appreciate it. Thanks for the update.
2: Looking forward to it.
0: Coming up, we'll get an update from Metro News Sports' Joe Brocato. 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
9: 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Get to some of your texts coming up next segment. Top of the hour, Senator Jack Woodrum from Summers County will join us. A little bit later, Jason Hoffman, Americans for Prosperity, West Virginia. Lots over at the sports page of WVMetroNews.com. Joe Bricado is the hardest working man in sports media. He joins us on Talk Line this morning. Good morning, Joe.
10: I know everybody obsesses over Monopoly as the best board game, but I think Scott McFarlane is right. Clue is on another level above all else.
9: Joe Bricado coming in with hot takes to start the show there, Joe. All right. Maybe we should do a Twitter poll, Joe. Get the see what the audience thinks.
10: That's a solid idea.
9: All right, Joe. Let's start with the Big 12 Conference Baseball Tournament. That'll get underway, in fact, tomorrow. But WVU, the 2-seed, Joe, won't be in action until Thursday. How's Coach Saban's feeling going into the conference tournament?
10: Feeling confident, and he likes the single elimination format. And this is just the second year that they've gone to this single elimination format. Previously, it was modified double elimination. And, you know, you're talking about lots and lots of games stacking up. If you're able to advance through a double elimination tournament, West Virginia is in a good position for this single elimination tournament because it basically sets up like a weekend series. If you get to the championship, you have the chance to use your number one, number two, and number three starters, just like a normal weekend series.
11: I know it's early, and obviously we don't know, but if you had to pick it, who do we get on Thursday? What do you think?
10: Probably TCU. I think that's you can probably make the guess that you're looking at a rematch of what we just saw with the Horned Frogs coming to Morgantown. I mean, that's you have to probably assume that the team in TCU as a number 7 seed that's coming off of a day where their opponent is going to have to play a game on Tuesday, the way the bracket lays out, I think you're probably looking at a rematch with the Horned Frogs on Thursday.
9: Joe, does WVU host a regional in the NCAA tournament? What's the feeling there?
10: I'm glad you asked that, Dave, because I asked Steve Saban that exact question on Saturday. I asked him, you know, how many wins do you think you need in the Big 12 conference tournament to be able to host NCAA tournament play for the first time since 2019? And his answer was pretty emphatic. He believes that they've already done the necessary work to have NCAA hosting rights. Now, obviously, they can help their cause by making a good

0: in Arizona this week, but he's confident that the body of work, winning 21 games in this league, which was second best to Kansas, but the most ever that the Mountaineers have ever won in a Big 12 season, that kind of speaks for itself. The RPI, all the metrics that they have, the fact that they have one of the nation's best pitchers in Max Yell, their number one weekend starter. He was very confident that they've already done the work, but certainly they can help their cause by winning one, two, or possibly the whole thing this weekend.
1: Well, if that happens, no doubt a sellout, right? I mean, I would think the place will be packed.
0: It was in 2019. I mean, tickets for that first game, and of course you had Alek Manoah, who went on to the big leagues, taking the ball for that team. He was a main attraction in and of itself, and the atmosphere in 2019 was fantastic. Of course, Mountaineers weren't able to get out of that regional, but they've gone to two super regionals since. So given the fact that West Virginia University has already announced that they're accepting pre-sale applications for NCAA tournament play, I think there's pretty good confidence that they haven't played their last home game just yet.
2: Talking to Metro News Sports, Joe Brocato over the weekend, Marshall softball in the NCAA tournament. Its season came to an end in the Raleigh-Durham Regional. Marshall baseball headed to the Sun Belt Conference tournament as well. Here, Joe, the athletic season starting to wind down. Softball regionals, are they all complete now? Do we have our full bracket for the state tournament yet?
0: So we have all of the Class Quad A qualifiers. All eight teams have advanced there. Statewide, 27 of the 32 spots have been earned. So there's still five spots that are still up for grabs. Could be finished as early as tomorrow, possibly as late as Wednesday. But there's still a couple of spots that are still up for grabs.
2: And baseball regionals start this week.
0: Double elimination play starts today. Every team across the state makes it to regional play. And the teams will be then selected from there based on how their regionals unfold. Again, much as we've seen for softball, you're looking at now a four-class state tournament for baseball and an eight-team four-class single-elimination tournament for baseball.
1: Tells me you haven't got to swing a lot of golf clubs, Joe. You're a busy guy.
0: Well, TJ, I actually got 36 holes into Canaan Valley yesterday, and Canaan Valley at this time of year is one of the rare places in the state where you can get all four seasons in one round of golf, and we did have that yesterday.
2: What'd you do? How'd you shoot?
0: I shot reasonable. You know, it's early in the season. We can't set our level of expectations too high. The course record was safe, but a fun time was had by all.
1: Good.
2: He is the hardest working man in sports media, Joe Brocato. You can keep up with everything that is happening here down the stretch over at the website, WVMetroNews.com. He and Greg Carey, burning the midnight oil. Joe, thank you very much. Appreciate it, buddy.
0: You got it. Thanks, guys.
2: Take a break, get some text, wrap up hour number one. This is Talk Line from the Encove Insurance Studios.
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0: Got 10 bucks? Well, then you've got a shot at 50,000. Grab the new scratch-off Lions share where your ticket could be a big-time winner, and watch for that 5x multiplier because your prize could be 5x sweeter. Get your chance to win the lion's share of the prize today at a West Virginia lottery retailer. 18 plus to play. Please play responsibly. Let's get some text in here before we break for the top of the hour. 304 Talk, 304. Hey, Dave and TJ, did you use Real Man bar soap over the weekend? I just heard potholes and gas tax. There's hope yet from the Northern Outpost. I'll do you one better, Bill. Didn't use any soap over the weekend. How's that?
1: This is just more than I needed to know.
0: It's just me, buddy. Just me. The First Amendment to the Constitution of the United States reads in part, Congress shall make no law respecting the establishment of religion or prohibiting the free exercise thereof. In other words, the United States was not founded as a Christian religion-only nation. The text kind of came out of the blue. I don't want any gas tax temporarily removed, besides the obvious loss of tax revenue for roads and infrastructure. I want MAGAs to feel the pain in their wallet and retirement accounts for voting for Trump. They were warned this would happen and chose the guy who flubbed the response to COVID and tanked the economy because of it, says the texter.
1: Follow me here. All Could right. this have multiple reasons? You lower the tax now to be able to open a conversation about raising it later. It was last raised in 1993. It's 18 cents. It's what it is today. You need 41 cents to even keep up with the same buying power. Less roads, less maintenance. Got to raise it. No?
0: How dare you apply logic and reason?
1: Well, I know.
0: We were talking about retribution here, TJ.
1: I'm saying, though, but come on. Would that hold? I mean, could you lower it now? And then maybe it opens a conversation of, well, you know, we looked at this. We need to be a little more fiscally responsible, so we need to raise it.
0: Did you see this text? With all this ballroom talk, consider the following sponsorship, and it's for underwear. All right, tell you what. Yep. There you go. Best audience in broadcasting. All right, coming up, top of the hour, we'll be joined by Senator Jack Woodrum. He penned a very thoughtful op-ed. We'll talk to him about it coming up in 6 minutes. This is Talk Line on Metro News. For 40 years, the voice of West Virginia.
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3: From ABC News, I'm Sherry Preston. A ruling in the case of Luigi Mangione, the young man accused of murdering UnitedHealthcare CEO Brian Thompson. The judge in New York has allowed in some key evidence, but not items seized by police without a warrant in the initial search of Mangione's backpack when he was arrested. ABC legal analyst Brian Buckmeyer says other items, including the suspected murder weapon and Mangione's writings, will be allowed.
4: The judge is saying an inventory search. When law enforcement brings you to the station house or to the precinct, and they're looking through your bag to do an inventory and they're taking photos, that was done properly. That doesn't require a warrant because it's one of those exceptions as well. We want to kind of make sure when people get arrested, they don't have bombs or guns inside of their belongings when they are getting processed. So things like the gun or the notebook or the photographs of the notebook, those are all coming in because those are a proper search procedure.
3: Mangione's state murder trial begins in September. President Trump dropping his $10 billion lawsuit against the IRS in exchange for the IRS, setting up a $1.7 billion fund to pay claims to those who alleged they were unfairly targeted by the Biden administration. Could be another day of rough weather for the Plains states, says ABC's Alex Perez.
5: Sirens blaring in Alexandria, Nebraska. At least one confirmed tornado touching down near St. Labore. The tornado warnings reaching Omaha, where American Jake Rosemarin is quarantining after the deadly hantavirus outbreak on that cruise ship. Jake documenting the experience online.
3: That cruise ship now docking in the Dutch port of Rotterdam for disinfection. In the eastern region of South Sudan near Uganda, they are closely monitoring the Ebola outbreak.
6: There's a lot of cross-border activity around those areas, so contact tracing, that makes it pretty hard to contact trace potentially. And there is no vaccine for this particular strain of Ebola.
3: ABC's Tom Sophie Burridge at the Foreign Desk. This is ABC News.
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9: A new set of guidelines have been released by the American Academy of Pediatrics, highlighting how to keep kids safe around water during the summer months.
10: The statement advises parents not to rely on inflatable armbands or neck rings, commonly called floaties, because they can deflate and then offer little protection. It also suggests that they enter their children in swimming lessons after the age of one, saying those infant floating programs haven't been shown to reduce drowning rates.
9: That's ABC's Hannah Patah. No end in sight to the war between the U.S. and Iran. The Strait of Hormuz still blocked, and Iran saying it will not negotiate over its right to nuclear enrichment. An avalanche of bad press forcing a cryptocurrency-related business to shut down.
11: Can I talk to you for a second?
12: In the corner of a Texas gas station, police find an 85-year-old woman on her phone and feeding thousands of dollars into a Bitcoin ATM.
11: Let me talk to who you're talking to on the bank.
13: I'm in danger.
11: Okay, stop putting money in there.
12: Around 10,000 people, many older, fall victim to similar scams every year. Now the company that boasts the largest network of Bitcoin ATMs in the world says it's being forced to shut down because of strict regulation and even bans on its machines in some states. Jim Ryan, ABC News.
9: Hundreds of thousands of commuters navigating a gauntlet of car, bus, and subway routes trying to get to work this morning, the first workday since a strike shut down the nation's largest commuter rail line in New York, the Long Island Railroad. I'm Sherry Preston, ABC News.
14: Shh, here she comes.
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17: Hello, everyone. From the Watchdog, I'm Darnell Foster with a look at your local weather forecast for your start to the work week. Plenty of sunshine on a warm afternoon, a high near 90 degrees, an overnight low of 69 degrees under partly cloudy skies. You'll see partly to mostly sunny conditions around for your Tuesday with temperatures once again in the low 90s. Have yourself a great day, everyone. From the Watchdog, I'm Darnell Foster.
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1: 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TJ's in Charleston. 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Jason Huffman, Executive Director, Americans for Prosperity, West Virginia, will join us at the bottom of the hour. We'll get his take on the primary election, a little post-mortem coming up here in the second hour. Also, we'll revisit our conversation from earlier. Governor Morrissey holding a news conference earlier today, announcing after audits of three of the state's biggest departments, potentially, bold that, italicize it, underline it, potentially $168 million in savings. We'll revisit that coming up in the next segment. Once again, say good morning. TJ Meadows anchors our coverage from Charleston. Good morning, sir.
2: There's something for the prediction markets to, you know, get on. Will the $168 million be realized? Yes or no? Take your bet now.
1: You think Kalshi's on that right now?
2: Maybe.
1: Poly Market's on that?
2: They're on everything else.
1: What?
2: I mean,
1: it's fair
2: you can make
1: point.
2: A lot of money. So
1: we'll get more into that coming up in about 10 minutes from now. Last, I think it was Friday, at least that's when I first saw it posted on Facebook, Senator Jack David Woodrum wrote what essentially is an op-ed entitled, "What is Gained? A Reflection on Governing, Campaigning, and Institutional Trust." Here's a paragraph that stuck out to me. "Politics today increasingly treats victory itself as the highest virtue. If an election is won, if headlines are captured, if a few additional seats are secured, then the methods used to achieve those outcomes are often treated as secondary. Escalation becomes strategy. Conflict becomes branding. Institutions themselves become casualties of political conflict, and anyone unwilling to participate in perpetual political warfare is often viewed with suspicion. But governing is not campaigning." Joining us on Metro News Talk Line this morning is the senator from Summers County. That's in the 10th District, Senator Jack David Woodrum. Senator Woodrum, good morning, and thanks for joining us.
3: Good morning. Thank you for having me.
1: Absolutely. Thought it was a very thoughtful piece that you penned. What motivated you? Why did you decide to write this article and post it on social media?
3: Well, we've all lived through the turmoil of the election, but quite honestly, I was sitting in church, and the opening line for that, for what shall it profit a man if he gained the whole world and lose his own soul, popped in my head, and the rest of the article sort of followed.
2: So I think you were speaking to the governor here. I don't want to be too bold, but you say in the end, history rarely judges leaders solely by what they conquered politically. It judges whether they strengthened the institution, entrusted them, or weakened them in the pursuit of power. Is that fair? Are you speaking to the governor here?
3: Well, the governor certainly has a role in it. I'm not trying to pick on the governor, but you know, in general, institutional knowledge is important, and the public and many factions that are trying to influence these elections, they're not looking at long-term goals. They may be looking at specific issues, often one or maybe two issues that they focus everything on. And it takes a lot more to run a state than one or two issues. And I keep going back that the knowledge is lost. So say in this election, we lost a House Finance Chair. That's a position that takes time to learn. To be effective at it, it takes a very specialized skill set. There's not many people in the legislature that can fill a seat like that effectively. And there are a number of committee chairs, specialized issues. You know, if you think about PIA, you know, roads, any of the things that are put out there that government's mandated to do. You have a variety of people, all of which are sort of specialized in different areas. And they've spent years working on these issues, studying these issues, And when we attack them, put them out of office, you know, who is left to fill that void?
1: Talking with Summers County Senator Jack David Woodrum, joining us here on Metro News Talkline. You point out reform and destruction are not the same thing. Have we conflated those two things when we talk about government and how state government, even local government, should operate?
3: Well, I think we're getting there. We're at a point where there seems to be a litmus test of what a Republican is, and that's troubling to me. The people that are being targeted right now are the very people that built the Republican Party in West Virginia as we know it today. They're the ones that flipped us to the majority, whose principled leadership has brought us to where we're at. And I did an analysis of the last several legislative sessions, and they were much more effective, and the policy positions really reformed the state and moved the state forward compared to what we're doing now, which isn't getting the same kind of traction. The positions are weaker, and very few things are actually getting done. Now, I think the governor blames that on the members of the legislature, but I look at it as we're co-equal branches of government that are supposed to work together. We're not here to take orders from the executive branch. So those are some of the things I keep coming back to. We need to have a collaboration and take advantage of the skill sets of all these members that we have. We have 134 people that are very, very accomplished people, and we need to take advantage of them and not rely on just a handful of people within the executive.
2: Senator, forgive the blunt question, but I feel like understanding who is leading this charge is important, and I do think it's more than just Governor Morrissey. The PAC, Mountaineer Conservative Action, has been tied to Senate President Randy Smith and others in the Senate. Blunt question again, sir. Are you disappointed in the way he behaved during this election?
3: Well, you know, Randy's a gentleman. I have a lot of respect for Randy. I think some of the influences around him have led him down this path. I don't think he went there on his own. But the fact is he did go there. So I don't think it's helpful. I think it hurts the Senate. You know, you have to be able, you can't be everywhere and do everything and read every bill. So you have to be able to trust your committee chairs. And I'm at the point right now that I can't trust my committee chairs. And that's a really devastating thing for me to be able to say. I need to be able to trust the people I work with, and I need to know that their best interest are for West Virginia, not for their own political advancement. And often I feel like that's what we're seeing, are people that are either advancing themselves personally or politically. And that's troubling. Now, I don't think Randy's one of those people, but I think Randy's being pressured maybe to do things that he wouldn't necessarily do on his own.
1: Talking to Jack David Woodrum, Summers County State Senator, he penned what's I would call an op-ed. He posted on his Facebook page, and it's entitled, What is Gained? We often, and I will raise our hand here in the media, using air quotes there, we like disagreement when senators argue with each other, and there's a little bit of conflict there, if you will, Senator. But is disagreement actually a healthy thing for the legislature to engage in when we're talking about these policy issues?
3: It's absolutely healthy. Disagreement's important. The debate is important. You know, that's one thing I miss now that we're a supermajority is, quite honestly, it's debate with a minority. Now, I know that sounds strange coming from a Republican, but I always thought that the debate and the discussion was valuable, and it created better legislation when it was all said and done. And so I think the debate is good. I think different points of view are good. And I honestly, I think it's healthy. I also think turnover's healthy. I'm not advocating that we keep the same people all the time. There's nothing wrong with turnover, but it's the way we conduct ourselves during the course of it, and it shouldn't be about control. It should be about putting the best people in office to do the best things for the state of West Virginia.
2: Jack, this has become personal. That's unfortunate, and that makes it a harder road back. Do you believe we can get back to a better place, and what steps need to happen to make that reality?
3: Well, you don't ask easy questions. It's going to be difficult. I believe we can. I think it's going to take time. I'm concerned that we may have effectively damaged our institutions. Time will tell. Trust is, like I said, it's very important. And, I'd already had the feeling that agency heads were reluctant to speak to members of the legislature for fear of retaliation. I don't know if that's true, but that's the feeling I had during the last session. So if that's the case, if that's the culture we're turning into, we're not going to be very productive, and it's going to be difficult really to accomplish anything of substance.
1: Your closing line of your piece is, history rarely judges leaders solely by what they conquer politically. It judges whether they strengthen institutions entrusted to them or weaken them in the pursuits of power. So, Jack, I'll toss this question for you personally. What can you do to make certain the legislature is strengthened when you're all said and done in the legislature serving in the state Senate?
3: You're talking for me personally?
1: Yeah, just you personally. You personally. What can you do?
3: Well, in my case, I do contemplate that a lot. So I think we need to go back to basics as to what the true functions of government are, and we need to make sure we're accomplishing those things. Sound bites on the evening news are dangerous. In my mind, we have people that are focusing on social issues and not so much on the more difficult work of actually running government. And for me personally, my goal is to put people in office and in those positions that actually know how to run government, that understand business. We're into the billions of dollars. So this isn't running a small business. And having the right people with the right expertise in place to actually run our government effectively is my goal. And I'm not advocating for any role in any of this. I'm not really interested in that. I just want to be in the best place I can with the skills that I have to try to move our state forward.
1: Senator Jack David Woodrum from Summers County. You can read his piece over at his Facebook page. Very thoughtful, very well written. You could give us all a run for our money. Senator, we appreciate the time this morning. Well done.
3: Thank you, gentlemen. Thank you for the work you do.
1: Absolutely. We appreciate the time. Senator Jack David Woodrum, Summers County, that is the 10th District. 800-765-TALK is the phone number. 304-TALK 304 is the text line. We'll get to some of your texts when we return. This is Talk Line from the Incova Insurance Studios.
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1: 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Earlier today, Governor Morrissey held a news conference just prior to the start of this program, announced the or outlined the findings of a couple of audits, three audits, or the audit of three departments, I should say, within the state government, and revealed that they had found through those audits potentially, italicized, bolded, and underlined, potentially $168 million in savings. We talked about it right at the top of the show, and TJ, you did a very quick analysis and kind of puts, I like how this works, I have a thought, you put data to thoughts. But you put some data behind it. Again, it's very quick analysis. We haven't got the reports, haven't had a chance to read them. But $168 million sounds great. And look, credit is due to the governor and his staff for going through, reviewing these departments, finding that money. Every little bit helps. Don't get me wrong. But in the grand scheme of things, how does that factor in? Add some context to that.
2: Yeah, and helping to understand whether or not it is meaningful. If we're cutting this money, you have to take a look at what our total budget is. $5.8 billion with B dollars in general revenue for the state. Well, if you cut out $168 million, you're talking about 2.9%, just under inflation. But federal dollars, because we're talking about programs that could potentially and do deal with federal dollars. Add in all the Fed money we get, $16.27 billion is now our annual budget. $168 million of that is like 1.03%. It is hard to get excited about a cost curve that you are bending that doesn't at least cover inflation, because there's really no net gain at that point. Secondly, I have never been in a business, and I've been in many. I've never been around any organization that cut its way to prosperity. You're either growing or you're dying. Revenue is the side of the equation, I think, where we need to be focused on. Didn't hear a lot of that today. So kudos, but I don't know that it gets us anywhere.
1: And my mind wandered during that news conference again. Was the governor demonstrating terrible inefficiencies within these departments? Or when you start to put it in the context you did, TJ, are we really demonstrating that we have tightened and made things about as efficient as they're going to get? I know, again, it sounds silly. It's $168 million. But in the grand scheme, in that context that you put it in, we've really, I think, done a, dare I say, a pretty good job of controlling costs. The legislature certainly has held the line on spending for the last several years. Because remember, Governor Morrissey didn't step into a situation, I'm going to pick on the Democrats for a minute, where it's been under Democrat control for 50 years and spending was out of control. He steps into a situation, the legislature had been in Republican control since, what, 2016? Mm-hmm. A decade now? Spending has been held in check. Agencies have had to cut back. Maybe actually inadvertently or advertently, I don't know, demonstrated that a lot of these departments are actually running about as efficient and as lean as they could. Could they do better? Sure, always can. But it seems like they're running pretty lean if that's what you found.
2: A lot of flatline budgets, and that has been a good thing for us. Think about it like this, though. Don't think about it as a business budget or a government budget. Think about your household budget. If you were looking at efficiencies and you could only cut 1% of your household budget, you were already that efficient, to your point, would you feel like, oh man, I was really overspending? No, not really. And the only difference is zeros. A government budget has a lot more zeros than your household budget has. So again, if you wanted to better yourself and your situation in your household, what would you do? You'd try to go get a side hustle to make more money or get a better job that pays you more money. Again, you grow the revenue side of the house. And I just don't think there was enough focus on that today. There was a bit of talk about it, but it was all historic. Looking back, what's the future look like? That's what I think is missing from this equation.
1: 304-TALK, 304 is the text line, 800-765-8255. Let's get a couple of texts in. Texter says they're citing the waste so they can privatize all of it, speculates the texter. The average salary of a West Virginia teacher is $52,000 per year. $158 million pays for it. 3,000 teachers for 1 year. Not at all how that works, but I get your point. More stubborn facts. When Democrat Ann Richards was governor of Texas, Texas ranked ninth in education proficiency. Today, nearly after 30 years of Republican rule, Texas ranks 40th in education and 47th in reading proficiency. Sounds like the good news is we can catch Texas. Why do you two bash the governor? It is simply because he wasn't born here? No, has nothing to do with that at all. That's just providing some, you know, rudimentary analysis by a couple of dunderheads here on the radio. No offense, I just called you a dunderhead. Sorry.
2: Well, no, bashing is really hammering someone. Bad language. Talking about their mama. We're not doing that. We're just bringing the way I look, folks. I'm calling it like I see it.
1: Talking about your mama.
2: We're not doing that.
1: No, we're not. Talking about your, I wasn't expecting that line. That's a pretty good one. Not bad. Not bad. Coming up, Jason Hoffman, Executive Director, Americans for Prosperity, West Virginia, joins us from the Charleston studios. More of your text as well, 304-TALK, 304. This is Talk Line on Metro News for 40 years, the voice of West Virginia.
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13: A West Virginia man captured in North Carolina is expected to undergo an extradition hearing today. The name of Preston Pierce is on today's hearing docket in Buncombe County, North Carolina. He's wanted in Parkersburg for the murder and kidnapping of Gretchen Fleming. A grand jury handed up an indictment against Pierce last week. Parkersburg Police Chief Matthew Board said through the normal channels of the investigation, Pierce had long been a person of interest in this case.
14: The last person that she had been seen with was Preston Pierce. So detectives were able to locate him, speak with him, And as we started piecing things together, that's when he kind of came to the forefront as a person of interest.
13: He was picked up Friday in Asheville, North Carolina, but U.S. Marshals and awaits extradition back to West Virginia. Final stages of the murder trial of Timothy Kennedy are underway in Mingo County. Today starts a third week of the trial for the man accused of killing State Police Sergeant Corey Maynard. The defense rested its case on Friday, having called an expert witness who specializes in 3D forensics and also a psychologist who evaluated Kennedy and indicated he had diminished capacity to understand what he did because of the heavy methamphetamine use at the time of the crime. Jury deliberations could begin soon in the trial. Cabell County authorities say one person has died in a morning car wreck. The crash occurred about 8:45 in the community of Ona on U.S. Route 60. 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
13: In Morgantown, there is a new Flying WV on campus. The Water Tower on the Evansdale campus now has a Flying WV that lights up at night. Dedication ceremony held back on Friday night. WVU President Michael T. Benson.
18: It's a symbol of kind of looking up and expecting more from the university and having hope for the future. And I'm a big believer in how we look and how we present ourselves says a lot about how we feel about the place.
13: It was done in time for the WVU commencement weekend. From the Metro News Anchor Desk, I'm Chris Lawrence.

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1: Oh, got a little of a clip there.
0: 304-TALK 304 is the text line. 800-765-8255 is the phone number. It may feel like it today and tomorrow. 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Although Memorial Day weekend is coming up this weekend. 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Joining us in the Encove Insurance Studios from Charleston this morning is Jason Huffman, Executive Director, Americans for Prosperity, West Virginia. Jason, thanks for stopping by. I appreciate it.
2: Hey, thanks for having me.
0: So you've had a few days to decompress and digest everything that happened last week in the primary election. What are your thoughts and observations? How do you think it all went?
2: Well, I think, you know, overall for the state of West Virginia, I think pretty good night for a couple of reasons. One, if you look at the state Senate, obviously moderates attempted to pretty much primary every sitting incumbent. They didn't get a single one. Not a single Senate incumbent lost to a moderate this election cycle. So Team Randy pretty much shut out Tom DeCabo's team, ensuring that their leadership team is going to remain in place. I think that's a positive. And then in the House, you know, you see basically moderates did not gain any ground over there in the House. And in fact, a couple of the key lieutenants there in the House who have, you know, stood against things like school choice and tax cuts lost in their elections, that being Vernon Chris and Scott Heckert and a couple of others. So I think overall, listen, voters sent a pretty clear message. And that message was, we're paying attention to how you vote. We want you to abide first principles, and we will vote accordingly.
3: Isn't it status quo? I mean, I don't see anything changes in the Senate, and nothing's going to change in the House. There's not the numbers there.
2: Well, I think, yeah, probably a little bit in the Senate, right? But the aggressors were the moderate side in that regard. So them being basically shut out, I find that to be extremely positive. And then, you know, I think another big takeaway is that we had sort of a crystallizing moment. There are no free lunches anymore in Republican politics and Republican primaries in the state. And I think that's a good thing. You know, like we talked about last time, competition is good for the health of policy and politics in the state. When lawmakers get complacent, I think that they kind of forget who sent them there, their voters, their constituents. And in some instances, like I said, you know, you can get a little bit of a case of arrogance going on where this is my seat. Nobody's going to take this seat from me. When in reality, it belongs to the people that put you there.
0: Talking to Jason Huffman, Americans for Prosperity, West Virginia. Are you confident this message from the voters will translate in November? And the reason I ask, it seems, we're still digging into the data, but it seems a lot of unaffiliated voters, independent voters, went over to the Democrat ticket. And does this open the door for Democrat gains in November, possibly?
2: If you look at the map, I think there are a couple of spots where Republicans, even in 2024, in that general election where you had a pretty good environment for conservatives to go and win, a couple of them, you know, won by a razor thin margin. So there's a handful of seats, I think, where Republicans might be in trouble in November. But, you know, this idea that somehow conservative independents are going to all of a sudden start voting for Democrats, I don't really see that. It would be pretty shocking if that's the case. I don't think that there's any precedent for that, especially in a state where, you know, Donald Trump won, you know, 70%, something like
3: but
2: that.
3: But Trump endorsed the other guys in this election. He endorsed Capito. He endorsed Miller. Here's my thinking. I think they will do that because they're long-term thinkers. What's one election cycle if you get the right to vote in the primary back and they bring that back? I mean, that's... Why would you give that up if you're an independent? Why would you not go ahead and send another message? The only place they had to express their displeasure was the court. They did. Why would you not continue to throw an elbow in order to get your ability to vote in the primary?
2: You know, I'm glad you brought the court up. And I think it was very clear that there was a pathway for the sort of center left in that race because, listen, at the end of the day, with a closed Republican primary, you had conservative independents not able to really turn out and vote in that. So you had left-leaning independents and Democrats carve off enough of a Republican registration to get across the finish line in that. Listen, if you're talking biggest losers on election night, West Virginia Chamber of Commerce, that's their lane, man. They've always been the ones that are supposed to engage in these Supreme Court races, and make sure that conservatives win
3: Why is it their role to do the court? I'm not sure.
2: Just traditionally has been them and Citizens Against Lawsuit Abuse. That has been traditionally the lane that they are supposed to be in, and they abdicated that lane because they were wrongly focused on taking out conservatives in the Senate. So if I'm their board of members, I am asking for heads to roll this morning.
0: Talking to Jason Huffman, Americans for Prosperity, West Virginia. Can we put the divisiveness of this election behind us? The general we, the legislature, the governor, the population, all of West Virginia? Because this was a pretty divisive primary season. How do we get past it, Jason?
2: We are past it. The election's over. Ta-da. Look, it worked. but seriously, I mean, I hear some of these comments, you know, from like a Speaker Roger Hanshaw and others in his leadership team who I don't find them helpful. Like, oh, we're going to remember this in, you know, the upcoming legislative session and the upcoming elections. Listen, if you guys wanted to protect some of your key lieutenants, you should have tried harder, because at the end of the day, these sour grapes, they don't help anybody. You're just demeaning the voters because they're the ones that decided. And so I think it's very important that, you know, again, like, Governor Morrissey's come out and said, let's unify, let's come together. Like, we had a knockdown drag out in the primary, but at the end of the day, we have to be adults and we have to govern now.
0: What does unify, what does that mean, though? Unify and come together.
2: Well, I think it means that you focus on the policy priorities that are going to fix the state. We're very clear about what those are. We have a roadmap to prosperity that is going to guide us. You know, there are proven policy principles from all across the country that have worked. We're going to implement them here, and we're going to raise the standard of living. We're going to help people, every West Virginian, thrive.
3: Again, back to the summation that nothing has really changed. I don't think anybody's views have changed on policy either. We're going to argue about the same stuff, and at the end of the day, nothing's going to get done. And I don't necessarily see that as a bad thing. If people have policy convictions, then fine. You're right. The people spoke, but if there's not enough votes there to get these over the hurdle, then we move on. It's another session where we don't see some of these things that you may want to see implemented.
2: I disagree with your premise, because I think a tremendous amount of work has been done. A lot of meaningful policy transformation has happened. Listen, I mean, you had a legislature in the last two legislative sessions where essentially the House leadership was at the governor's throat. And guess what? He still got pretty much everything he wanted. And so now you change the trajectory of politics in this state by implementing some common sense competition. And I think that changes incentives for lawmakers because, again, at the end of the day, voters are paying attention now to how they're voting on these issues, where they stand on the issues of the day. And you got to think, you know, you say, let's say a House member is approached by a member of leadership and says, you're going to vote this way on against a tax cut. I don't think they're going to do that now. I don't think they're going to be in a position to say, you know, there's going to be political retribution for you from House leadership. Not going to happen, because they couldn't even protect their own people. So now you have members of the House who I think are stalwart conservatives and lean pretty far to the right who are going to say, you know what? No, I think I'm good. I'm going to vote the way that my constituents want me to.
0: Jason, do you believe there's a mandate? 20% total voter turnout, Republican turnout was less than that. Do you believe there's a mandate from voters on some of this stuff?
2: Absolutely. I mean, school choice was on the ballot. That's why Vernon Chris lost. You know, people that want the government to run your health care, that was on the ballot. And Certificate of Need, Scott Heckert, lost. And so when you think about up and down the ballot, listen, we talked about before the election issues that are salient. I don't think it's very complicated. It's not rocket science to know what primary voters in the Republican primary want to see. They want to see bold conservative action, not tinkering around the margins.
3: Well, school freedom, that's their big thing, the school freedom pack. It was obviously, in my opinion, it was everything to do with school choice. That is their issue. All the races they were in, plus two. They won plus two. I wouldn't call that a clear mandate.
2: I'm not as familiar with what they did, but I'll say we went 18 and 11, and I feel like the mandate's pretty clear from our activists and voters in the races in which we engaged. A lot of these races, you got to realize, particularly in the House side, they were open seats where a member was retiring, and you had two challengers come into the fray. We'll see how the policy majority in the House aligns after some of that action is concluded. But at the end of the day, and I think you're not wrong, TJ, to say that there's a little bit of a stalemate in the House. But I look at it in terms of, you know, like on the Senate side, if the bad guys are trying to storm the castle and you keep the castle, you won. And likewise, in the House, I don't see moderates making any inroads there. In fact, I think they had some pretty big gut punches on election night, which I think will be favorable to policy moving forward.
0: Jason Huffman, Americans for Prosperity, West Virginia. So what do you do now? what are you going to do over the summer now?
2: Oh, you know me.
0: Do you take a break? Did you take a vacation at any point, Jason? Or
2: I'm sure my wife would like me to, but no, at some point. Listen, you know, we're going to release our 2026 legislative scorecard, as we do every single year, in the spirit of transparency in government and holding lawmakers accountable and celebrating our champions on you know, true policy wins. And, you know, we're going to get ready for 2027, in which I think we're going to have a fairly impactful legislative session. There's a lot of tough challenges that we need to tackle in this state. And so we're going to begin to rally lawmakers around some of those core ideas so that we don't tinker around the margins and we do go and meet that mandate that I think the voters gave us on election night.
0: Jason Huffman, Executive Director, Americans for Prosperity, West Virginia. Appreciate you stopping by, buddy. Thank you.
2: Hey, thanks for having me.
0: Take a break. We'll get some more of your text. 304-TALK 304 is the text line. 800-765-TALK, 800-765-8255. That is the phone number. We're back in a moment from the Incova Insurance Studios.
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1: 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Couple of thoughts. Number one, I have always said this since I started kind of in this role many years ago at this point. Politicians, pundits, commentators, beware of the mandate, quote unquote. Everybody likes to take the idea of the, hey, we won an election or we won a few seats here. We've got a mandate. Feels good to say it. You know what? You probably don't. 20% of all voters voted in this primary election. Fewer than that, percentage-wise, voted in the Republican primary. I'm not going to call a mandate there to the voters. And if you keep it up, here's my warning, TJ. Here's my little warning. Keep it up, Republicans. Keep it up. And you will see Democrat gains eventually, little bit by little bit. And you're going to see this thing eroded away if you keep going down this path of divisive Civil War type politics. The bad guys, did you hear? That stood out to me. He referred to half of the Republican Party as the bad guys. Guess what the bad guys are going to do? They're going to vote for somebody else. Yeah. Keep it up. Keep it up.
2: This is far from over. And it's personal. And look, independents, those who would think that independents by voting Democrat are somehow being unfaithful to their conservative values, they're thinking long term. And any vote that they cast now is meant to rectify the status quo and allow them to participate again in the primary. It's not vindictive as much as it is just a consequence. I mean, it's a political consequence. Has nothing to do with forgiveness or who's to blame. It's just a consequence. I mean, it's almost like physics. It's a given. It's going to happen. And the only way to make this better, and there's a movement, I wrote about it today, underway, you got to reopen this thing again. You have to reopen it until the far dark red has 50.01% that they can have a majority, which they're nowhere near when it comes to the polls. It's the only way. Nothing else works. You get those light-colored red Republicans. You get independents who are conservative. You get Democrats. They can run the table on you if they want to.
1: What is, I mean, it breaks down a third.

0: it's each about a third now. Is, I mean, isn't that the breakdown? You got about a third Republicans, a third Democrats, and a third unaffiliated slash all the other parties.
1: Yeah, maybe a little bit more in the Democratic camp, but because, or excuse me, the Republican camp, but because it's fractured, yeah. I mean, no one has an effective majority in terms of voting rolls to be able to run the table.
0: My point being, if you're going to win in November, which should be the goal, right?
1: Mm-hmm.
0: You're going to have independent, unaffiliated voters. Probably a few Democrats to come vote on your ticket as well. And I don't know if you keep... If the status quo is what we saw this past primary, I don't know how long you maintain... I don't know how long you maintain that. Because look at our text line. Look at our text line. How many independents say, nope, not going to do it? I know that's a small sample size for whatever it's worth, but we'll see. We'll see how it all plays out as we head into the 28th primary. And look, there are probably, and I'm not saying Democrats are going to take any majorities anytime soon in 28, 30, or 32. Don't get me wrong.
1: No.
0: But there's probably five Senate seats at play. When's the last time five Senate seats have been at play in the state Senate?
1: Quite a while. If there was a way that I could be assured, as someone who is a pro-business conservative who understands we have to grow our way out of the problems that we have, if there was some waving of a magic wand that could assure me that a higher degree of Democrats would counterbalance these Republican factions and somehow put the focus back on getting companies here, getting people to stay here, population, our biggest issue, I'm all for it. Because I understand, and I think many independents do as well, we're broke, and there's not enough money coming through. There's not enough people here. It will not work. We don't have any golden goose in terms of a natural resource, extractive commodity that can prop us up. We are dying in this state. Either figure it out and not just stop it. Figure out how to grow or continue to die. That is the biggest thing. We're not even talking about that. We're worried about all these social issues.
0: Well, we're not even talking about... forget about the social issues. We're talking about issues that have already been done, TJ.
1: Oh, yeah.
0: We have a plan to eliminate the state income tax. Through what? Growth.
1: Growth.
0: We have a plan. We have already instituted the most robust school choice program in the country, which, oh, by the way, might need to rein the spending on. The mere suggestion of that got people unelected from the House of Delegates, or at least... They were targets because of that mere suggestion. We've done all of these things. Republicans did all these things in the last decade. But here we are.
1: Here we are.
0: And the hard part is, like you said, growing the business, growing the economy. What can you do to grow state tax revenue? Well, the only way you're going to do that is if the economy grows. All right. Ran over. 304-TALK-304. Actually, we've got to take a break. Whew, we almost pushed that just a little too long. Late soapbox. But guess what? We're not talking about anybody's mama, as TJ pointed out a half hour ago. We're back right back in a moment.
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16: 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I've made the tight show. 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I'm just going to enjoy it. And just about the time I was thinking that, on the monitor in the dressing room, he said, and the music of Casey Mattia. I'm telling you, every time I start to think, man, I am so good, God just comes down, slaps me, and puts me right back in my place.
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0: Texter says, good show today. Thanks for not talking about anyone's mama. Well done. Remember your mama jokes in the 90s? The 90s, your mama jokes?
1: Plays pool with the planets.
0: That was, was that Homie the Clown on an 11 Color?
1: Oh, now there's a flashback.
0: Yeah. Damon Wayans played him, right?
1: Homie
0: don't play that. Great show.
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3: As for 7 News at Noon, I'm John Walker. Be sure to try to stay cool this afternoon. Let's go ahead and take a live look outside now over Moundsville, where we see plenty of sunshine out there. It's shaping up to be a hot one out there, a sizzler, if you will. Looks like temperatures could crack 90 degrees. For the latest, let's send it on over to Storm Tracker 7 and meteorologist Zach Gasquey, who has a first check of that forecast. Good afternoon, Zach.
4: Hey, good afternoon, John. Yeah, things shaping up to be quite a hot one here as we head throughout the morning and into the afternoon hours. And temperatures will continue to warm, and they might peak into the low 90s in some areas, but we'll be around 90, making for one of the warmest days so far this year. Let's go ahead and take a live look outside here. Over the area right now, you can see not really dealing with much in terms of weather. It's mostly sunny outside, and we've got a few clouds around the area, but otherwise things not looking too bad. It's mostly sunny. 83 degrees is the current temperature there. It's still climbing. Feels like 84 with that dew point of 64. May feel a touch muggy outside as well. So again, may feel a little bit like that air you can wear as you head out the door for lunchtime. Temperatures around the region mostly in the low, and even got some mid 80s out there. Well on our way to maybe cracking that first 90 degree day since August of last year. And that southwest wind definitely helping. Breezy at times. Most of us though, 5 to 15 miles per hour sustained, with gusts a little bit higher. Radar wise though, still not seeing much of anything and not really expecting much of anything. We kind of have that heat dome set firmly in place, and so that'll kind of quash any storm development that might try to happen as we head throughout the afternoon. But again, those temperatures will continue to climb, and we'll probably top out somewhere around 90 later this afternoon. Could also see some clouds pop up as well, but they won't be rain clouds. They'll kind of be fair weather, kind of cotton ball-ish looking clouds. But I am tracking some unsettled weather that might move in later into the middle of the week. I'll have more details coming up. John?
3: All right, Zach, thanks. Well, new details today at noon on the plane crash late last week in Akron. The NTSB had crews at the crash site over the weekend to clear the wreckage of the deadly crash. The small plane crashed into a home Thursday, killing the two people on board. No one inside the home was hurt, and two nearby homes were evacuated. The Ohio State Highway Patrol says the plane left Akron-Fulton Airport a little over 4 miles from the crash site. The investigation is ongoing. Stay with 7 News for the latest. And staying in the Buckeye State now at noon, Ohio lawmakers met Wednesday and unanimously passed several bipartisan bills, some now heading to the governor's desk. Two of those focus on criminal justice reform. One would help inmates in prisons and halfway houses get state ID cards, something lawmakers say is key to finding work and staying out of trouble after release. Another bill would require all parole board hearings to be recorded and archived, giving the public more transparency while still protecting victim privacy.
5: It's important to note that this excludes statements from a victim and any information likely to identify the victim or victim's family from disclosure.
6: With its passage, the hope is that criminal justice stakeholders and advocates will be able to research and identify and react to data and information about the Ohio Parole Board and its decisions, and from there, perhaps, and hopefully, better laws, policies, and regulations can be adopted if they are needed.
3: Now, because the Senate made some amendments to that bill, it will have to go back to the House for their approval before it can head to Governor DeWine for his signature or veto. Also new at noon, a 12-year-old is facing charges after taking part in a viral door-kicking challenge. Video shared by a Florida sheriff's office shows the child covering his face before kicking a home's door and running away. Police, including in Ohio, say the trend is dangerous. In Hilliard, last month, officers reported broken glass doors, dented garages, and scared homeowners who thought someone was breaking in. Authorities are now urging parents to talk with their kids about the serious consequences. And last weekend marked National Police Week, and Senator Shelley Moore Capito says she's proud to support law enforcement. She co-sponsored a resolution honoring officers and pointed to recent federal efforts aimed at boosting support for departments and hospitals. Capito also highlighted funding for training centers to help hire more officers, along with increased overtime pay. She says she's continued to back local departments with resources like body cameras, protective gear, and new cruisers.
7: I'm proud to have co-sponsored the resolution honoring our support for law enforcement officers across our nation. As we all know, these are not glamorous jobs, but our brave law enforcement officers, they wake up every single day and choose to protect us and serve our communities. We continue to toward funding DHS and CBP and Homeland through the reconciliation process. Markups are continuing this week, and we're going to have what's called a voterama, which means we'll be all up all night voting on amendments next week.
3: Capito says the Senate is still working to pass funding for the Department of Homeland Security and expects to vote by next week. Stay with 7 News and WTRF.com for the very latest. In the meantime, experts are urging drivers not to let their gas tanks run too low as prices continue to rise ahead of the busy Memorial Day travel weekend. A new AAA survey shows many drivers are waiting longer to fill up, with nearly half letting their tanks get close to empty. Gas prices are climbing in part due to global supply concerns tied to ongoing conflict in the Middle East. Experts warn running on empty can damage your vehicle and leave you stranded when demand is high.
8: I could definitely understand how people would be reluctant to fill up their tank, particularly if they're happen to be at a station where the price is not the best. So they may want to skimp on not filling all the way up, but you have to be careful about not running out of gas.
9: Definitely, it's on the mind of you know, drivers, ways to save on gas. And a recent survey that AAA did, we found that about 47% of Michigan drivers say they are riding their vehicle on very low fuel.
3: As of Tuesday, the average price per gallon was up 61% from a year ago. That's according to AAA. Well, the ODNR celebrated the reopening of a historic barn at Barcamp State Park with a ribbon-cutting ceremony this morning. The project includes new exhibits and displays highlighting Eastern Ohio's agricultural history. The barn also carries a unique legacy featuring the iconic mail pouch tobacco logo painted by Belmont County artist Harley Work in the 1980s. Well, Bel Air Christian Church is getting ready for its first ever car show, marking America's 250th anniversary. Organizer and veteran Thomas Ferguson says the Memorial Day weekend event is a way to bring families together while honoring those who served. It's set for Saturday, May 23rd, along Belmont Street from City Park to the Salvation Army. Registration starts at 10. The show runs from noon to 5, and awards will be handed out at 4:30. It's $10 to enter a car, but free to attend. You can find pre-registration information over at our website at WTRF.com. And listen to this. Students from Moundsville Middle School were at Grandview Park this morning to help clean up the park grounds. School staff say the kids were around the playground and many golf areas, lending a hand in tidying up the park. Well, look.
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0: Good afternoon, ladies and gentlemen, and welcome in to another episode of the Seth Staske Show on AM 600 WKKX on this Monday, May the 18th. I'm your host, Seth Staske. Ola Miller on the board. Kim North from the Wheeling Intelligencer, Times Leader Newspapers. Chris Richardson, head men's basketball coach at Wheeling University, back after a couple weeks away from the show. He's been all over the map, Indianapolis, the Northeast, dealt with a power outage. What a guy.
1: We'll just keep on trucking.
0: That's right. Keep going on forward.
2: Did you go to Portland and watch the Nailers when they were in Maine? When you were up that way?
1: No, I didn't make it up there. I did meet a former Maine Mariners trainer, though, and was able to talk some trash on the Nailers' behalf.
0: Well, it is a Nailers perfect segue, Kim, into the Nailers. It is a Nailers Monday, Game 7 style in downtown Wheeling today. Even though it's going to be flirt with 90 degrees this afternoon, we're playing hockey, and it's a big one.
2: The famous two words in hockey or sports, Game 7.
0: You'll have it tonight, 7:05, what, 7:10?
2: 7:10.
0: Puck drop, Maine Mariners, Wheeling Nailers for the right to go to the Eastern Conference Finals against Florida. 3-3, Nailers come back, get off the deck after losing all three in Maine to knot the series on Saturday in overtime, the third overtime win of the series. Crew evenly matched teams. Kim, you were there, and we're hoping to have DJ Abasella, the voice of the Nailers. He said he had some things to do with the arena and was going to try to sneak in here. But, Kim, what are your thoughts on what you saw Saturday and look ahead to tonight?
2: Saturday was an outstanding game. Both teams played outstanding. Both goalies were outstanding. I mean, that's what hockey's all about, is Saturday night's game. You know, like you said, both these teams are so evenly matched. And if Wheeling stays out of the penalty box, they're a pretty good hockey team. But once you get in the penalty box and you're shorthanded, anything can happen.
0: And he just walked in. DJ Abasella, the voice of the Wheeling Nailers, who's a little torn because he's a Northeastern guy.
3: Oh, no, there's no torn whatsoever.
2: He's not torn at all.
1: I've listened to enough games to know that there's no divided loyalty. Okay.
0: No, and I've watched the last few on TV, and you do a great job. DJ, thanks for coming in. And,
3: yeah, my pleasure.
0: Taking a few minutes. I know it's a busy day for you. A
3: little bit, but you know what? I wouldn't trade it for anything, honestly.
2: Better than the alternate.
3: Yeah.
2: Not doing anything.
3: Sitting in the office and trying to figure out a promo schedule for next year. No. Nah. Let's do Game 7. This sounds a lot more fun. Yeah.
0: Take us through the other night. What were your thoughts on what you saw?
3: Yeah, it was interesting. Obviously, Maine had a lot of momentum coming in from winning the three games that they won at home, 3, 4, and 5. And I thought you saw a little bit of what we saw in the other direction in Game 3, where Wheeling had that desperation. I thought they came out very hungry at the start of Game 6. And Maine's had a terrific goaltender all series in Luke Cavallin. So if not for him, I think that game probably gets decided earlier than it does. But he was able to make some big saves when he needed to. I thought Nolan Renwick scoring in the second period to give Wheeling a lead was big. Maine obviously gets a tying goal in the third period. Then we go to overtime. And special teams have definitely been a popular topic, not only throughout the postseason, but especially in this series. And luckily, the power play, they get their opportunity. And you never know who's going to be the hero. Emil Pieniniemi hadn't scored a goal yet in the playoffs, and that was his time to shine. I always talk about it, where everybody's going to have their moment at some point, and that was his on Saturday night.
0: Seems like that's been this team's MO, if you will, is different guys getting it done when they need it.
3: Yeah, it has to be, and that's because Maine, I think, puts a lot of emphasis on their top line, and they are terrific with Kalmykov, Hudson, and Andreev, but I think this is a team that you look at when it succeeded earlier in the year, won 18 of its first 22 games. It was scoring depth throughout the lineup. They don't necessarily have one line or two or three players that are going to really carry the ship for you night in and night out. You have to have a full team effort, especially if one of those top guys goes quiet. Somebody else needs to pick up the ball and roll with it. And I think that's what they did well down the stretch. I thought they did a great job of that in the Reading series and now when they've been successful against the Mariners.
2: Yeah, coach calls it scoring by committee.
3: Yeah.
2: And that's exactly what it's been.
1: DJ, you've been around them a long time. I've been here for 6 years. Watching them through the years, they've had some really, really good teams. What's the separator with this team? This team has a vibe that it is a special team, and it's been that way pretty much from the beginning of the season, like you said.
3: Yeah, I think there's a mixture of a few different things. This is such a unique year because you were under the Derek Army era for the last 5 years, and there's still some of that, but there's also a new feeling in here with Ryan Papawanto coming in. You saw some big moves down the stretch by acquiring Ryan McAllister, Blake Bennett, to ultimately put that team a step further ahead. This is the first time that we've been in this position where we've had home ice in the first two rounds of the playoffs as well. There's been so many times where we've been the team going on the road for games one and two, and you're hoping to come back with at least a split. If you're up in the series, great, but you just don't want to be down 0-2. So the fact that we've been able to dictate that narrative has been a completely different feel altogether, where you go out, you play well at home, you're up 2-0 in the series, you're feeling great. Just winning creates that vibe. You win the first division title in 22 years, and I think that's the amount of success they've had has created that fun atmosphere to be around, where they feel like they're able to have success day in and day out.
0: What's the outlook for tonight?
3: The outlook for tonight, I mean, it's game seven. Anything can happen, right? Like, you really have no idea what it's going to look like. Maine just did one of these the last round. They beat Adirondack in a game seven, so they know what it's like. Now they did it at home, so Wheeling doesn't have a lot of players who have played in game seven, so it's kind of that, okay, what's it going to look like at the start? What are you going to have for emotions? Do you have guys who are nervous? Do you have guys who want to run through a brick wall? What's that going to feel like? It's going to be, you know, does the first goal matter? Don't know. Everybody loves to play those cliches. Oh, you need to score first. Well, the last couple of game sevens that I've been part of, the team that doesn't score first wins the game. So it's like, well, let's see if you can score first. Let's see if you can build on it. You know, the goaltending is going to be huge. You know, Gauthier and Cavillin are going to be called on. They're going to have to make the biggest saves of their careers. Gauthier possibly made the biggest save of our season in overtime when he stopped the breakaway by Ben Allison in game six. So that was monumental. You're looking at special teams. You hope you don't have to say it a lot. You hope that the teams keep things between the whistles and don't have to go into that realm of things. But you figure you're probably going to see maybe a power play or two at some point. So you're going to have to make sure if you get one of those, you don't leave any opportunities sitting on the table. And if you have to go to the penalty kill, you've done well in six of the seven games. So play to your strengths there and make sure that you get the job done.
2: There's only the second game seven in West Banco Arena history. The first being 10 years ago, Riley Brace scored against Reading to win the game 4-3. DJ's well aware of that.
3: I was here for. I have my 2016 Eastern Conference Champions T-shirt underneath, by the way. So I'm channeling the Riley Brace energy today.
1: All that stuff matters.
2: Anything, you know.
3: Yeah, you talk about the outlook, like, just based on what I've experienced and what the team's experienced. It's hard not to think that we're going to be in for a long one tonight, because this is Wheeling's seventh game seven all time, and five of the previous six have gone to overtime. So, and with how tightly played this series has been, would it shock me if it comes down to one shot to end it? No, I wouldn't.
0: Have you been around the club this morning in the morning skate?
3: Oh, yeah.
0: What's the feel there? Are they pretty loose? What did you gather from that?
3: Yeah, I think so. I mean, honestly, things have been kept so consistent where if you were to walk into that building, I don't think you would know if it was a game seven or if it was a game seven of the regular season. It's been the same thing all year round. They blare the music during the morning skate. They do their same similar drills. There wasn't anything that jumped out at me where, oh, guys are trying to get off of their quick or go on their long. Like, it felt like a regular day, normal rituals. Guys are excited. I think they know the opportunities ahead of them with a chance to go to the Eastern Conference Final, and they're looking forward to that.
1: Love it. Love it. It's another game. You know, it's for us, it's not out here. And yeah. And I know in the Richardson house, there's a couple kids that are going to be staying up late, but it's just another day. And anytime you make it more than a game, that's when bad things happen. So
0: are you feeling the vibe around town?
3: Oh, it's been amazing. I think that's one of the biggest things that stood out to me in this playoffs, especially like we talked about earlier, going back to the last few times, not counting 2016. That was a year that I hope I experience it again in a couple of rounds, but to experience that was just incredible when we did that. But it is different this time around, because like 2022, beat Fort Wayne in the first round, but yeah, okay, we had to come back here for a Wednesday game. 3, 4, and 5 were Friday, Saturday, then got swept out by Toledo, and I was like, well, that was cool while it lasted. And then the next time, Indy 2024, we had to play the Monday, Tuesday at home, and then go up to Cranberry to finish game 5, and then all of a sudden you're back here and you're getting swept by Toledo in the second round again. Now all of a sudden, it was a good team all year. People realized it was a good team all the year. They were excited about the playoffs. They are excited that you won the division title. You come in against Reading, you pump them in games 1 and 2. great crowds. Fans are feeling it. You go out there, you finish them off in five. Okay, you got great energy coming into the second round. You beat Maine in the first two games. That's awesome. Even falling behind 3-2 in the series, the fact that we were able to get, what, 2,800 people in the building for game six on Saturday with our season on the line, that's incredible. And people have been on it nonstop the last 48 hours getting ready for this game seven. Our ticket staff took yesterday, actually went into the office on a Sunday because they cared so much about trying to get people into this building. The attention on social media, whether it's the fans trying to get other people around town excited, whether it's you guys in the media, you're doing an amazing job of getting the word out. Like, the buzz around town is awesome, and I can't wait to see what that building's looking like tonight for game seven.
2: I thought it seemed like there was more than 2,800 Saturday night. It seemed like there was 3,300 in there.
3: I know. Once you get to half, it just feels like the place is packed. It really, you can tell that difference. Once you hit that 2,500 mark, that's when you really start to notice the difference in there.
2: And the players, they feed off of that.
3: Oh, big time.
2: And they've told me that, you know.
3: That's something that, and this is a team, and it starts with your two guys who have been here the longest, in Corsia and Gauthier. They're both in their fourth years with the team, and that's the message that they deliver in that locker room, is that they care so much about this team, about this community, about these fans. Like, they're the ones who are really the catalyst for it to drive the ship and get everybody else to buy into it, too. You've got a really neat story in Alexander Kukali, who's in his 30s. He's a Pittsburgh native. His brother, who played for the team from 2013 to 2015, was here at game six. So there's something about that that makes it special for him to want to do it this year. Like, there's a really special bond within this team and within this community.
2: And it showed. I mean,
1: well, and the way they play too. I mean, they play with such, and I know it's hockey, so it's physical, right? But they play with the resilience. They play with the toughness. You know, we've been to three or four games this year as a family, or at least me and my son. Like, we talk about with our team all the time, toughest team sets the rules. Like, they set the rules, and they're going to do that tonight in game seven. You know, I'm not going to make predictions. I don't know outcomes. I don't know anything about hockey. But I know that if Maine is going to win, they're going to have to do it playing Wheeling's way. And that's indicative of our community. You know, hard work, blue collar, tough. That's the Nailers.
3: Both teams got pushed in their first round series, too. I think that was something that we noticed coming into this round, where Reading didn't have the skill that Wheeling did. And so they had to go more of that physical game, and yet Wheeling was still able to persevere and take care of them in relatively fast fashion. And then Adirondack, same thing, didn't have quite the skill that Maine did, pushed them around, got them to a game seven, hopefully wore them down a little bit. I mean, this is crazy. I've got all the respect in the world for Maine right now. The fact that they had to go through the seven-game war that they did with Adirondack, they're going to now play their 14th playoff game already. We had to start the series playing 5 and 6, but it was 7 games in 9 days for them. The fact that they were able to survive that and beat us in the 3 games they did up there, that's great, but hopefully we can put their season to an end tonight.
2: What was that like, 3 games in 3 days?
3: Exhausting. As simple as that. I mean, it create, and the fourth game, the middle game of that, went double overtime.
2: And you've been around hockey a long time.
3: Yeah.
2: Have you ever been in a three game in 3 day?
3: Not in the playoffs.
2: Not in
3: the regular season, we do it all the time. Right. You're doing the Friday night, Saturday night, Sunday afternoon. Right. But even the quick turnaround to Sunday afternoon, that can be a bear. But not, you don't go double overtime in the playoffs on the middle game of that. Like, that was the worst part of the whole thing, is you're just like, holy smokes, we finished that game, what, just shy of 11 o'clock? Right. And you're thinking, man, we're back here again in 20 hours to do this again. Like, this is absolutely nuts. I was like, man, I don't know what they're going to have left in the tank. I couldn't believe how much Maine brought it in game five. And I think you could see we were gassed in that one as well. Like, that was, it's unfortunate. And I know, because Maine had a couple of graduations in their building over the weekend. So Thursday just was not realistic to be able to stretch it one extra day. But, man, that was an absolute gauntlet to try and get through. That was hard.
0: How tough was that flight home? What was the mindset coming back from up there?
3: I think they had enough time to reset it, because we didn't fly out until almost 4 o'clock in the afternoon the next day. So they were able to, and it wasn't the immediate, I think there was more aggravation after game 4. Game 4, they were in it. It was 1-1. They had had a power play in double overtime with a chance to win the game. They let that slip, and I think they were more ticked off after game 4 than they were after game 5. I think they knew that they didn't play well enough in game 5 to be able to win that that game. So I think they were able to say, okay, you know what? We weren't at our best. We can put that one behind ourselves a little bit easier. They had time to kind of recover from it, have lunch, get back on the plane. So they were not, you know, they weren't ready and all excited and happy-go-lucky as they were going into game three. But I think they were able to at least have the memory of a goldfish, throw that one behind them. And as we saw in game six, it was a much better outcome.
2: Was the trip home better than the trip there?
3: Logistically,
2: didn't I
3: yes.
2: Didn't I hear that you had like three different flights yeah. of players going up there?
3: Yeah, so I guess we can dive into Pandora's box on this one. So I'm the travel guy. So this is this is the hardest part of my job. I love doing the travel. Don't get me wrong. I think it's awesome. I love being able to know the places, especially the places that we go regularly. You get to know the people at the hotels, and they know what you like. You know what they like, and it makes the communication that much easier. Playoffs, you have every single hurdle and obstacle thrown your way that you don't even know is coming your way, and you have to try and navigate that. And like the ideal scenario would have been that Maine finishes Adirondack in five games. And that would have been, what, the previous Saturday night?
2: Yeah.
3: And then all of a sudden, we can jump in Sunday morning. We can book our flights for the following week. Life is good. No. They have to go all the way to Game 7. And we were in a scenario where we were dealing with airlines that weren't willing to hold seats and cancel. They were going to charge extra for that, even if at all, being able to do that. So we had to sit there, and I had to wait until Maine finally scored in the third period of Game 7, and I had the Breeze people on the line, and I said, okay, we've got the 10 direct flights. Let's go ahead and get those booked, so we got those done, and then we had the return flight coming back. So I had that all squared away. Now I still had 22 other people that I had to find flights for, and so I had to wait until 9 o'clock the next morning. I got the folks from United on the call, and I said, okay, this is our dream flight. How many can you get on that? And they said, we can get 11 on that. I said, okay, there's 21 down, 11 to go. What's next? Let's try this one. They said, okay, we can get 8 people on that flight. I said, okay, let's put those 8. And then we just have to find one more for 3 other people. And they were able to navigate that well. But yeah, that's something where both Michael Keeley, the broadcaster, the Mariners, and me, we have our ideas. I have stuff ready to go for Florida. I'm going to tweak it a little bit today, or at least try to see how willing the airlines are to play with it. Whoever wins is going to be flying Wednesday and starting Friday, so that's it's going to be a super-duper quick turnaround. You're going to Fort Myers. At least you know where you're going, unlike we did in 2016, because we were playing Game 7 that night, and the other series was playing Game 7 that night as well. We were home against Redding, South Carolina. It was home against Adirondack, and the order of home ice was South Carolina, us, Adirondack, Redding, so... If Adirondack had won, we would have been hosting, and then obviously South Carolina did, so we were zipping down there in 2 days for game one. Well, so yeah,
2: South Carolina would have beat Florida. You'd have been hosting this next round.
3: You are correct. Yeah, so that's the stuff that the people don't know happens behind the scenes. This is not the NHL, although Maine did fly down here charter for 6 and 7 because that's all that was available for them. That's a very rare scenario that it happens, but otherwise we're going commercially with the rest of you, and we have to try and figure out how to juggle it with a holiday weekend.
2: Obviously, so, this will be a 2-3-2 series coming up.
3: Yep. Sorry, I got to sneeze. Or thought he did.
2: No matter who plays, it'll be 2-3-2.
3: Yes.
2: Okay.
0: So let me get this straight. You had different parts of your travel party on different flights and different airlines.
3: Yes.
0: Did I hear that correct?
3: Yeah, we had 10 guys go. We had 10 guys go straight from Pittsburgh to Portland. We had 11 go to Washington, D.C. We had 8 go to Newark and 3 go to Chicago.
0: And then
3: on the way to Portland.
0: You're waiting on them to and check.
3: We all met up within an hour and 20 minute span in Portland.
1: I tell you what, organizationally, that just fuels my OCD. I love hearing that, all the different pieces that just end up in one place.
3: We shipped the gear. So in case that was something you were curious about as well, that we found a nice company, makes our life easier, where they come in with a van, they load it up, and then we send them on their merry way. So we don't have to worry about who's checking what bags, where, when, and how. And does Taylor Gauthier's goaltending equipment yeah. make it? Do all the sticks make it? Nope. Everything's going in one shot. Those go all in one, you know, one ride.
2: Yeah, but see, if that guy doesn't get there, then nothing gets there.
3: And they're a great company, too. They email me every hour to check in, and they say, okay, the gear is now at this city, this many miles away from its destination, and then they get another one in the next hour, this many miles away.
1: So at least once they all get there, the hotel, the meals, all that, I mean, they probably do more per diem at the pro level than we do at the college level.
3: So that's an interesting topic, too, because different teams do it different ways. Some teams like the set meals. We are a per diem team. Well, everybody, it's out of their per diem anyways, but we are a team that just sends them on their way. We like to treat them like adults because, honestly, you're getting to the point now where there's more hassle with the set meals where you'll start to hear, oh, we don't have enough chicken. Oh, the sauce was chunky. Oh, I'm this, I'm that. Like,
1: it's a long season.
3: Yeah, so you're like, oh, I gotta set aside, you know, a couple of vegan meals for this guy, or this guy's allergic to this, so I have to put this meal to the side. So it's easier to just say, you know what? Go do whatever you want to do. And they're pretty happy with that. So that's what we do there.
0: This is fascinating.
3: Yeah.
0: Because most people who follow sports think of charter flights. Like, you get a bus to the airport, out to the runway, up on, and you're out of there.
3: Yeah.
0: It's not that simple.
3: We take separate cars to the airport. And then when we got to Portland, I have a friend up there whose parents own a company for transportation. So we had shuttles that drove us to the hotel because it was only 10 minutes.
0: That's awesome.
3: Yeah.
0: I mean, this is fascinating stuff to me.
2: I just thought I'd bring that up because I thought it was fascinating, too.
3: If we advance, we'll probably do vans down in Florida just because you need it to go to and from the rink. It's not across the street.
2: You mean if?
3: You got to say the right things, right? You don't want to tempt the hockey gods. Listening. They're looking down.
1: Don't know who's listening. He's doing the right thing.
0: What's it like working with Brock Woods? He's pretty solid up there.
3: Yeah. Yeah, that was one of those. So when I first came in, Brock was stepping aside because Shanley, Tommy, and Lala, his three kids, were getting into the age of playing school sports. So that was okay. Brock wants to take a few years off and watch his kids grow up. You know what? I respect that. That's cool. Any dad would want to do something like that. And so I had Chris Thober, our current PA announcer, with me my first year. Then I flew solo for a little while because Chris moved down to Oklahoma and was exploring other ideas in his sports career. And going into the COVID year, 2021, I had Isaac Basinger, highly recommended to me by a couple of people in our organization. They knew he had done some amazing work at both Wheeling Central and at West Liberty. So I said, okay, let's bring Isaac in and see how he does. And his preparation was off the charts, and he really added a lot to the broadcast. And it was nice having somebody with me. So when Isaac got hired in September to work for the Savannah Ghost Pirates, I felt a void there, and I said, man, I would love to have somebody back in the booth again. And I had Brock in a couple of times during my career, just like, hey, I need someone to fill in. Are you willing to hop in, come over here, help me out? And he was always so gracious about it. And then I looked at it this year, and Brian Komorowski, our president, and I talked about it, and I said, you know what, I'd really love to have Brock be the permanent guy. It gives me that former player angle. It was something Isaac did a great job, but it was not something where I had that former player angle where he could see certain ways that teams were setting up, seeing how plays developed. There's a certain eye that Brock had that is different than what I can see. So I reached out to Brock just before the season started, and I said, hey, would you like to come back and be the color commentator? And he goes, yeah, you know what? I'm looking for something to do on my Friday and Saturday nights because Lala had just graduated Wheeling Park last year, so she was the last one out of the house. So they were empty nesters, he and Carrie are this year. So it was a perfect timing for him. He's come right in. He's done an amazing job. We've hit the chemistry off right away. I'm probably a lot different from some of the broadcasters that he's worked with in the past in the sense that I can have it go off the rails every once in a while and we can goof around whenever we feel like it. But he's figured that out real quickly. We have great chemistry. We're able to give you good game analysis and also have a lot of fun with it and joke around.
2: Ironically, his daughter Lala went to Maine.
3: Yes, she did. Yeah. It all comes full circle, doesn't it?
0: Yeah, I was thinking about that the other day, too. You mentioned we got time to stick around?
3: Yeah.
0: We got to get a break in here. Well, let's get the bottom of the hour break in now. We come back with DJ Abasella, Chris Riches, and Kim North to talk more about the Nailers. That more on Seth Stasky's show on AM 600 WKKX.
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11: For one and two, that's good, but if it goes to the back part of the series, the days are surrounding when they're the World Cup game, and it's messing with our team.
0: Back, ladies and gentlemen, to the Seth Stasky Show on this Monday, May the 18th. Beautiful day in the Ohio Valley. It feels like summer, but it's a hockey day in downtown Wheeling at West Banco Arena tonight at 7:10. Our Wheeling Nailers take on the Maine Mariners in a decisive Game 7 to reach the Eastern Conference Finals. We got Chris Richardson from Wheeling University, Kim North, and the voice of the Nailers, DJ Abasella, in the house today.
3: Yeah, let's give a little bit of props too to this West Banco Arena crew. Where we look how crazy hot the weather is outside. Not only did they have to deal with that to get the ice in pristine condition to play a game 7 tonight, but what they've gone through the last week in having to go Thursday they had West Virginia Northern with the graduation. Friday they had the Miners game. Saturday they had the Nailers game. Sunday they had the OVAC banquet. Tonight they have game 7. And I want to say there's another school event there tomorrow.
2: John Marshall graduation.
3: There you go. So the amount of changes that they've had to do to that floor has been just off the charts. They've done an amazing job with it. They put in tireless hours. And like I said, it's a hot one today. So to keep that ice controlled, which obviously the new compressors help that in a big, big way. But they're doing a really, really amazing job.
0: How tough is that to keep that ice?
3: That's a great question. Scott Griffiths, the man behind the scenes who deserves all the credit on that one. I think it's a little bit easier now that we have the new compressor to work with, and obviously huge thanks to the city of Wheeling for all of their help and being able to give us all the best products that we can possibly use to have it be as strong as it possibly can be. But I think it's just a matter of keeping that temperature consistent. Try to keep all the doors closed as much as you can to keep the hot air outside. And obviously humidity plays a factor in it as well. But I was curious. We had a game, I want to say it was the last weekend of the regular season, where not only was it in the 80s outside, but it was also rainy. So you're dealing with the heat and the humidity, which can add that moisture and make the ice a little bit softer than it usually is. And I asked Scott before that game, and he goes, nope, we're in good shape. He goes, we're looking at 15 degree ice come opening faceoff, and he goes, usually you're up a degree per period. So he says, worst case scenario, probably looking at 19 degrees by the end of the game, but still in great shape.
0: This stuff is fascinating.
1: You love this.
0: Yeah. I do.
1: You love all of it, all the behind the scenes.
2: Yeah, riveting.
0: I don't want to – this is the side of sports I find way more interesting than, like, you as a coach, like, talking X's and O's. Like,
1: It's very little X's and O's when you get into this stuff. It's more stuff like this. Especially at the minor league level, the small college level, where everybody, like DJ just talked about, I mean, we listen to him call games all the time, right? I had no idea until 15 minutes ago that he also books all their travel, yeah, right? Like, this is – people wear multiple hats at the smaller levels, and
0: – we're going to tell Governor Komorowski to give you a raise.
3: they take care of me well.
1: But the byproduct is a great experience for the fans, you know what I mean?
0: Absolutely.
1: And the West Bank Arena, like, what a 5-6 day span for them, right?
0: And guy sitting over here, Kim, has been a part of.
2: I've been in the building the last. Tonight will be four in a row.
3: Take tomorrow off, Kim.
0: He'll find some high school.
1: He'll be doing
2: baseball
1: something.
2: Baseball and softball is heating up.
3: Well, at least take a day out of the arena.
2: Oh yeah.
1: It's a case study for a sport management class somewhere. The event management the last 5-6 days.
3: Oh yeah.
0: Have you talked to Brian Komorowski today? Is he on pins and needles? I talked to him a lot in soccer season, and he gets a little nervous on game days. How's he doing today?
3: I saw him very briefly when I was up at the office. He and I were talking yesterday, going through scenarios. Well, yesterday we were playing the in case of emergency break glass, because the scenario I have flights. We'll go back to the travel scenario through Southwest that are good to go for Wednesday if we need them. But the deadline to pay and put your names in for them is 1 a.m. Eastern tonight. Well, if South Carolina had won last night to force game 6, that wouldn't have been until tomorrow. So that would have created a new scenario altogether. So that was the part of the conversation yesterday was, so if this happens, now what's our plan going forward? Because we may not have this to fall back on. We may have to do something different. So we were going through that scenario in our heads. But, yeah, now that it's game day, it's game 7. The nice thing is at least he and I have done a few of these before where it's not. I remember the first time I did a game 7, it was 2015 in Toledo, and that was the only one so far that I've called that we lost, and it was in overtime. And I was the most nervous wreck you could possibly find all day. I was trying everything I could to pick up the phone, talk to anybody around who was willing to just talk me through it, because I'd never done a game 7 before. I was so, like, I wanted to win so badly. Like, they were all emotions going through my head. Now it's my 5th time doing a game 7, and as you can tell just by the conversation, I'm completely chill right now. Like, when 7:10 gets here, 7:10 will get here. Let's see where this thing goes. And I think that's kind of the way he feels about it too. Obviously, we want to win. We're excited. The team has done a great job this year. The farther we go, the more buzz it can create around town is only a good thing for going into future seasons. So, yeah, there's definitely a little bit of anxiety in one way or another, but at the end of the day, you're looking forward to what's going to be just a special night tonight.
2: Now, the players had a skate this morning. What will they do all day?
3: Typical game day, most likely. They'll go home, they'll make their lunch, they'll take a nap, and then, like, I talked to Corsia today, Matthew Corsia, because he's the only one that's played a game 7 with us before. He scored the overtime winner in Fort Wayne in 2022 game 7, so I kind of asked him. I said, you know, what's your day going to look like? How's it going to feel like? And he says, I'll start probably really feeling it when I start to walk over to the rink later on this afternoon. You try not to think about it too much. I even asked him, I said, are you going to watch the game 7 overtime overtime goal again to give yourself the good vibes. And he goes, I don't think I will, but I'll think about it. That's for sure. So, yeah, it's definitely interesting to see guys. And you have some who have probably experienced it at the junior level. Or you think about college is a great example where they're always just one gamers. They're win or lose and move on. Like Nolan Renwick, for example, played a double overtime Hockey East semifinal last year for the University of Maine. That was a one and done. He played a Hockey East final. He and David Breziel did that together. So it wasn't a game seven, but it was a winner take all for a conference championship. You have guys who have won national championships. You can essentially call that like a game seven. So they haven't necessarily done it at this level, but they have experience in those winner take all types of games.
2: You mentioned Nolan Renwick. He wasn't even with the team the whole regular season, right?
3: Yeah.
2: He came for the first round against Reading, and he just fit right in.
3: Yeah, he got the mandatory five games in during the regular season. I think he ended up with eight, and it was one of those interesting scenarios with him where I think it's fair to say it, when he came down here in the regular season, there was definitely some frustration. He was one of those guys who took a game or two to get himself situated, get his head in the right place, and be able to succeed. And in the playoffs, he's been a completely different animal. He's come down with the right attitude. He's played extremely well. He's come in huge in clutch moments where game five, double overtime against Reading, scored the winning goal. Nobody's taken more faceoffs than him in this entire playoffs. I think he's up into the 120s in this round alone, and he's won over 70 of those. So he's had great success. He's one of our biggest penalty killers. He's a big power play player. Like, he's a huge factor, and the fact that we were able to get him for the playoff run has made a big difference.
2: And the one faceoff he won, or I forget what game it was, he actually got pushed face down on the ice. The guy laid on him, and he got a penalty out of it.
3: It's happened twice in this series. It happened in game one of overtime against the Mariners, and then he got one. They said that the puck hit his glove off the draw, so it got called for a faceoff violation on that. So he's got two faceoff, or he's got two penalties directly off of faceoffs. It's him and Andreev. Those two have gone head-to-head. Andreev's taken, I think, 130-something for Maine in this series, so those two have stared each other down in the circle nonstop.
2: And that number one line of Edwards, Matty Descent, Ball, and McAllister, they've just been outstanding the whole series.
3: That's been the line for sure. Like, you look at it, and there's been contributions from throughout the lineup, but when you come back to it, it's those three players who have definitely made the biggest difference. McAllister, what an addition he was. He was someone who started this year in the Florida Panthers organization up in AHL Charlotte. Things weren't going right there, so they decided to release him from his NHL contract. Ryan knew him. Ryan Papuano knew him because McAllister played for Papuano in Brooks and said, hey, I'd love to have this guy on the team. So he was able to work things out with Pittsburgh, Wilkes-Barre, Scranton. They were able to sign him to an AHL contract, knowing full well that he was going to be here. There wasn't really a thought that he was, unless he went out there and tore the team apart in his couple of games up in Wilkes-Barre, Scranton, he wasn't going to stay there. He was signed specifically for Wheeling. And you look at him, he's the top playoff scorer right now with 10 points in the first two rounds. He is such a big difference maker out there. Braden Edwards, his game, the way he's developed at the beginning of the year, kind of battling through it. And he was the youngest player on the team. He turned 21 in December. So you had those growing pains where he was trying to find himself. It was easy in the Western Hockey League. He was, what, a 19 or a 20-year-old overager. So you're beating up on 16, 17, 18-year-olds. Life's easy. You're putting up 100-and-some-odd points, and you feel like this is just another day at the office. Now, all of a sudden, you're 20, you're turning pro, you're playing against grown men. Heck, Justin Vive of Cincinnati is my age in his mid to late 30s. Like, you're not looking at that in the Western Hockey League, let me tell you that right now. So you're trying to figure out how that's going to work. You're trying to figure out how your game converts. You're trying to learn a new system, learn new teammates. So it took him a while. And then all of a sudden, in March, he really started to find another gear. And we started to see that offensive game start to click with him. He had some great chemistry with Blake Bennett towards the end of the regular season. And now in the playoffs, he, as you mentioned, he's been with McAllister and Matty DeSaint-Fal, another one. DeSaint-Fal, it's his second year as a pro. He had a really good rookie season last year, kind of had the ups and downs, started in Wilkes-Barre, Scranton, came down, was probably frustrated after a 55-point rookie year, probably thinking to himself, well, what else do I have to do?

0: such a good job here for so many years. What has been maybe a couple of the differences you've seen that have helped make this team into what they've been?
1: We've navigated the challenging part of that too, where we haven't had to deal with a lot of hurdles right now, which has been nice. That's one of the things, like you look at last year, going into that first round series against Norfolk, there was still a week to go in the NHL schedule. So, and Pittsburgh had guys pull and shoot left, right, and center. They weren't going to the playoffs, so they had to call a pile of guys up from Wilkes-Barre. And you look at our roster going into the game one and two of the Norfolk series, there's no question why we got shut out in games one and two. We were basically just scrapping together the best or the only 18 players that we could find to put a lineup together. They messed with the goalies. There's no ifs, ands, or buts about that one. It was Taylor Gauthier's net and Wheeling, and then all of a sudden we get down there in Norfolk. Gauthier had actually flown because we had played a Friday, Saturday, Sunday in Trois-Rivières, and rather than take the 17-and-a-half-hour bus ride with everybody else, we said, you know what, you're going to be our game one starting goalie. Let's fly you separately so you don't have to go through
0: the wear and tear. It's like flying your pitcher the day before so you can get to town a day.
1: Well, we were starting the series Wednesday. Like, we got in lunchtime on Monday to turn around to play game one on Wednesday, so that was a really fast turn. So we flew him on Monday, and when he landed at the airport in Norfolk on the Monday, that's when he found out, hey, you're going up to Wilkes-Barre, and Sergei Mureshov is going to be coming down and is going to be the Wheeling starting goalie in the playoffs. That was a catastrophe. There's no other way to describe it. Goat was upset because he wanted that net in game one, and I think you've seen that here in this playoffs where he's been a man on a mission to try and carry this team as far as he can. This is the first year he's had a chance to be the number one goalie in the playoffs. Sergei, he's an amazing goalie. He's got Wilkes-Barre in the division final right now. He's got a bright future ahead of him. He's going to be in the NHL, but you know what? He didn't want to be here last year for the playoffs, and I think that was very evident by the way he played in games one and two, and so we were put up behind the eight ball right away. We didn't have to deal with that this year because Wilkes-Barre had a first-round bye. Pittsburgh got eliminated. We had to battle it a little bit. I will tell you that had we gone to Game 5 against the Royals, which we did, but had Pittsburgh gone to Game 7, Daig was starting Game 5 because Gauthier was going to be in the stands for Game 7 in Pittsburgh. So luckily, we didn't have to navigate through that mess. And right now, the roster is the way it is. We have, aside from some banged-up players, we have all 25 players. Wilkes-Barre Scranton has players upon players upon players. I think they're over 30 people on their roster right now, so there's no fear in us right now that we're going to have anybody plucked. Like, it feels like, okay, we're where we need to be. But yeah, I mean, they were definitely, you navigate the battles through the season where Pittsburgh's dictating and saying, okay, I want you to do this with your goalies. We want him to play two. We want him to play one, or we want to do it in this order. And Ryan had to ask the questions later in the year, like when we were starting to get prepared for the playoffs, where it was, hey, can I play Taylor on Friday, Saturday, as opposed to Friday, Sunday? Because when we get to the playoffs, we're going to need him to play a back-to-back. And then obviously the 3-3 last weekend, had he played the full game three, I don't know what the conversation would have looked like for him to be able to play 3, 4, and 5. But the fact that he was pulled midway through game three, that was a question. Actually, Ryan asked him directly when he called him over at the media timeout. We were down 5-0 at the time and said, hey, are you okay if I pull you the rest of the night? And Goat was like, yeah, you know what? This is great. I actually saw Taylor after the game three, and he was okay with everything. He was like, now I get a chance to play all of game four and all of game five, and we don't have to worry about trying to ask or battle through this. So it's definitely been one of those scenarios where the relationship has been good. The communication has been good. You've had to battle through it a little bit. Sometimes they'll tell you to do things you don't want to do, but at the end of the day, it's been able to get us this far and hopefully do another round after today.
2: How important was it to get Daig in a game action?
1: Yeah, I mean, because you never know what's going to happen.
2: He's only 19.
1: Right, yeah. Exactly. You always want to make sure, and to get him in a low-pressure scenario like that, right, too, get his feet wet into a playoff game, be able to get him to feel that puck, and for going into next year, too, because they have him under an NHL contract for next year. He's going to be one of their top prospects. He's probably going to be here for the entire year, probably will be the number one goaltender, so to get him that taste of it is definitely a positive. And you never want to see anything happen to Gauthier, but right, God forbid it does. Now at least he's gotten a little bit of a taste of it.
2: And he played well.
1: Yeah, he did. He handled himself extremely well. Really good poise for a 19-year-old.
3: You are you're spouting off stuff, Mike. You're incredible.
0: I feel like we need to get him some warm salt water or something. Like, I hate that we've
3: I don't want to
0: dug
3: use up
0: so
3: all
0: deep
3: voice
0: and gotten so much out of him here in the last 40 minutes that I mean, he's got

0: a game to call tonight.
1: Yeah, I was going to say, you've been tremendous.
2: I got lunch waiting at me at the office. Life is good.
0: It's just another day.
2: Yeah.
3: It's just another day.
1: What time you get to the rink tonight?
2: I'll probably, I got my stuff's on the printer right now, so I'll probably honestly go up to the office, eat my lunch, and then probably buzz down to the arena. I usually spend, sometimes I'll go home, but knowing that I've got a few other things to prepare on the travel side that may not grant me that opportunity today, usually I just go home, couple hours, eat lunch, you know, just clear my head, and then I'll go to the rink, but I'll probably just go there today, start working on some of the travel stuff. I'm all by myself. Nobody's up there. I'm in the booth. And
4: it's a great feeling, too. Yeah. Like, because nobody can interrupt you.
3: And I'm straight across the ice from him.
2: Yeah.
3: Way up there.
2: It's super chill. So, I mean, it'll sound crazy that I'm going there early, but it's not. It's just because I have a nice, quiet workspace to deal with. It's not because I'm that idiot that wants to go and I'm ready. Drop the puck. I'm watching my clock and going, oh, we're 6 hours away. Now we're 5 hours and 59. No, I'm you know, it's just, it's convenient for me. I wish I had a baseball game to watch or something today to distract me. That'd be nice.
4: You don't want to watch our baseball team right now.
2: No, they're terrible. I know.
4: They're so bad.
2: They don't hit.
1: Chris Thoburn, MC, you touched on the OVAC Banquet of Champions held yesterday at the arena. Chris Thoburn served as the MC for the event. He guaranteed a win.
2: Great. That's awesome. I hope we get it done.
3: He also explained why he had a beard.
2: Yeah, I know. We all have them right now.
3: Playoff beard.
2: It's the longest. I've actually had to get the comb out. I've never had it this long before. This is insane.
3: Yeah. Well, you have it down to your chest. And
2: I know.
3: You go to Florida
4: tonight, you'll be,
3: and
4: when tonight, you'll be getting some of that beard balm.
2: I know. Seriously. Yep. You'll be taking it down to Florida, and it'll be at least to get a warm up here this week of the 90-degree weather up here. I don't know what we're going to see down there, but my gosh.
1: Would you trim it up at all, or you?
2: No,
4: it's Seth. Just Seth. Come on, it's the playoffs.
3: It's
4: you don't
3: the
4: trim
3: playoffs.
4: It up.
1: You can keep a little fuzz,
3: no.
1: Right?
3: No,
4: no,
3: not in the playoffs.
2: Not in the playoffs.
4: Trim it up when the season's over.
3: That's
1: plenty of
3: hockey.
1: Time to shave.
3: That is a hockey tradition.
1: Hockey is. You hear about baseball and its unwritten rules. Hockey's got a lot of traditions.
2: Oh yeah,
1: I mean,
3: or superstitions.
1: Or maybe that's a better term for it.
4: Tradition sounds better. I would market traditions better than superstitions.
2: Yeah, it's funny. You've got traditions versus superstitions, and you got rituals versus superstitions,
4: rituals
2: too.
4: Is a good one.
2: Because you got people who will ask those questions where, like, hey, you know, on a game day, do you have a superstition? And it's like, well, it's more of a ritual than anything else. Because if it's – and honestly, you'll have coaches that will try to distract players away from superstitions, because if they start to become superstitions, then – as soon as something goes haywire, or if something doesn't go the right way, then all of a sudden you're off on a different path, you know, and all of a sudden you're like, uh-oh, now my day is ruined because I didn't, you know, I woke up at 8:23 instead of 8:22. Like, uh-oh, everything's, I can't function today. I ate my pregame meal. I had one too many pieces of chicken in my pregame meal. I didn't cut it enough. Like, that stuff where it's like, okay, you know what? Maybe you need to get a little bit of a grip on reality and understand. And
1: absolutely.
4: The minutia.
2: Yeah, that's I listen to my staff all the time, too, because everybody's like, oh, I got to wear the same shirt that I wore in game six. And I'm like, guess what? That's not going to mean one iota bit. No. And don't get me wrong. I was really bad with this when I first started. But you start to realize the longer you're here that it doesn't really matter what you do. It matters on what they do on the ice.
1: What the players do.
4: Superstitions work a lot better when you got good players.
2: They're the ones that had to execute. I was talking to the Pine Room guys in the first round against Reading, and they're like, oh, we don't want to jinx anything. We don't want to jinx anything. And I told them, I said, listen, we're a better team than Reading. If we just play like we're a better team than Reading, we will beat Reading, and we will win that series. You don't have to worry about jinxing anything. We will take care of our business if we are good enough to take care of our business. You don't have to worry. Nothing you say is going to send that path, you know, off the deep end. So, and sure enough, we beat Reading, no problem. And that's what it's going to come down to tonight. If the teams execute, the team that makes the fewer mistakes, the team that takes the advantage of their most chances, doesn't matter if you eat spaghetti or steak or what you have for lunch. It's a matter what you wear. It's a matter of if the team executes, they will win.
3: I said that before you stepped in here. I said, you got to stay out of the penalty box tonight.
2: Yep. And if you get one, you better kill it.
3: Yeah.
1: DJ, we appreciate you coming in, buddy.
2: My pleasure.
1: We wish you the best tonight. Have a great broadcast. You and Brock will be tremendous as always.
2: Yeah. Come on out. Get your tickets. The office is open, 304-234-GOAL or WheelingNailers.com. We'd love to have this place packed and rocking tonight for Game 7.
1: No reason not to be there, like Kim said. It's a Monday night in the Ohio Valley. It's gorgeous weather. I get it.
2: We have air conditioning.
1: That's right.
2: Cold beverages.
3: Cold ice.
2: Good snacks.
1: There you go. We appreciate you coming in.
2: Yeah, my pleasure.
1: Best tonight. The best of the team.
4: Just went out the automated text.
1: Wheeling Nailers, Maine Mariners, 7 o'clock, 7:10 officially puck drop tonight from West Bank Arena.
3: Game 7.
2: Game 7, the best two words in sports.
1: Absolutely. Amen. Get it done tonight.
2: Will do. Let's go to Florida.
1: You. Absolutely. Thank you very much for
2: you
1: coming.
2: You got it.
1: In.
2: My pleasure.
1: We will, a few more minutes here. That was tremendous stuff from DJ.
4: I wish they were dropping the puck right now.
1: I'm ready to go down there and check somebody.
3: You're still sitting there shaking your head from all the knowledge you learned today.
1: You know,
4: it's been a great day for you already, and it's not even 1 o'clock. So.
1: I know Kim knows him, and I'm assuming Chris does too. It felt like talking to Dr. Gregory Merrick, who used to host the CRC, the Cancer Research Classic, at Wheeling University, and then eventually at West Banker. Like, he would talk about those teams and players coming in, and I would just be like starstruck. Like, he would had no notes. He just reeled off information, and it was. You couldn't Google it. Like, if you Googled it, it would all be correct. Like, it wasn't like he was BSing you.
4: But here's the thing about DJ, and I wish you were still in there so he could hear us say this. But, like, when you watch a game or you listen to a game, his passion for the Nailers, for the 100%. City, for the organization, for the players, for the coaches, it radiates. And that's what makes it fun to listen to. It's what makes it fun to watch. And then, you know, when you go to the games, it makes it fun to be a part of.
3: And even the other night up there in Reading, or in Maine, when some things weren't going their way, he said, "Yeah, I'm the announcer, but I will be a homer when I have to be a homer." You know, and they were getting homered at the time.
1: Yeah, I've heard him dispute a few calls on the broadcast, and I mean,
3: everybody's entitled to their opinion.
1: And it's nothing like totally like he's not totally derogatory toward officials or anything unprofessional. He's
4: he's
1: doing
4: that.
1: His job.
3: He's very professional.
1: Yeah, and Brock Woods, I think, adds a lot as a former player. You could tell that like his knowledge is of what's going on the ice. And I'm not a hockey guru by any means. But
4: that's what I'm saying. They make it enjoyable to listen to and watch, and you want to watch and listen to more of it.
1: 100%. Absolutely agree with that. Totally. We appreciate DJ coming in. That hour went faster than normal.
3: Yeah. When he talked 40 minutes to the hour.
1: We'll take it. I might get him back in here. Could you imagine him and Ryan and JR going back in here? I don't know who would get a word in edgewise.
3: I thought both of those would be here today.
1: No, they're not out of school yet.
3: Nah.
1: And we got no show next Monday, correct? Well, Memorial Day.
5: That's right. Day off.
1: Chris is having a cookout if anybody's interested. Now that you have power back, you can host people, right?
3: You can have a cook-off. Yeah, I mean, barbecue grill.
4: I got charcoal.
1: Well, I meant you might need to go inside.
3: Gas grill.
4: Yeah, you can go inside.
3: Let's have a cookout then.
1: For Kim North, Chris Richardson, DJ Abasala, we have Lola Miller. I'm Seth Stasky. Have a great week, Ohio Valley. Go Nailers. Get it done tonight. 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
7: From ABC News, I'm Mike Dubusky. The Department of Justice has announced a nearly $2 billion fund that it says will be used to finance payouts to those who claim to have been victimized by the government. ABC's Catherine Falders.
8: This anti-weaponization fund, of course, the fund that we reported on, and that it will be $1.776 billion, nearly $1.8 billion in that fund. Of course, the 1.776 is a nod to America's birthday, is what they're trying to do there.
7: The fund is part of a settlement that would also see President Trump drop his $10 billion lawsuit against the Internal Revenue Service. Former FBI Director James Comey reacting earlier today.
9: If I put it in my next novel, I'm sure my editor would strike it out and say it's crazy. It just can't be the way we operate. We can't set up a multi-million dollar ATM at Mar-a-Lago for people who've committed crimes. It just isn't the way we are. It's not consistent with our values. Eventually, the Department of Justice will right itself, but we're going to have to ride out a hard 2 years.
7: Comey is set to stand trial next month after the DOJ indicted him for a seashell pattern that he posted online, which spelled out the numbers 8647. He maintains his innocence. A judge has now ruled that some evidence collected from Luigi Mangione's backpack, including the suspected murder weapon, can be used at trial. However, other items cannot. ABC News legal contributor Brian Buckmeyer.
10: The judge
5: judge is saying an inventory search, when law enforcement brings you to the station house or to the precinct and they're looking through your bag to do an inventory and they're taking photos, that was done properly. That doesn't require a warrant because it's one of those exceptions as well. We want to kind of make sure when people get arrested, they don't have bombs or guns inside of their belongings when they are getting processed. So things like the gun or the notebook or the photographs of the notebook, those are all coming in because those are a proper search procedure.
7: Mangione is facing murder charges in the death of UnitedHealthcare CEO Brian Thompson. 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
10: Lunch was great, but this traffic is awful.
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7: The government of the Democratic Republic of the Congo says it's going to open a new treatment center for Ebola as an outbreak of that virus now grows. More than, from ABC News foreign correspondent Tom Sufi Burridge.
14: This is a relatively uncommon strain of Ebola, which means that it's been pretty hard for the authorities in those countries, the Democratic Republic of Congo and Uganda, to detect cases and suspected cases early on. Also, the geography here is pretty important. We're talking about an outbreak in an eastern region of the Democratic Republic of Congo, near to the border with Uganda, in a pretty remote area, which has been conflict-ridden for years.
7: The strike at the Long Island Railroad continues, the country's largest passenger rail system. 7,000 striking workers argue their wages haven't kept up with the pace of inflation. And while New York Governor Kathy Hochul has been advocating for people to work from home, for those who can't, ABC's Krista McNally says the state transit authority is now offering shuttle service.
15: What we saw was a big rush early in the 4 a.m. hour of people trying to get ahead of it, get on those buses, get their spot, get to work. And then it seemed to have slowed down. And many of those buses remained here throughout the morning with passengers never getting on them to make their way west.
7: And pop star Shakira has been acquitted in her tax fraud case in Spain, with a court ordering the government there to refund Shakira the equivalent of $64 million U.S. dollars. I'm Mike Dubosky, ABC News.
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20: 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From the Watchdog, I'm Darnell Foster with a look at your local weather forecast for your start to the work week. Plenty of sunshine on a warm afternoon, a high near 90 degrees, an overnight low of 69 degrees under partly cloudy skies. You'll see partly to mostly sunny conditions around for your Tuesday with temperatures once again in the low 90s. Have yourself a great day, everyone. From the Watchdog, I'm Darnell Foster.
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0: 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Here's 13 News and Tonight Live anchor Amanda Barron.
1: All right, he spends enough time there, but he's from Eastern Kanawha. Hi, everybody. Welcome to the show. It is Monday. It is May 18th, 2026. I'm 13 News and Tonight Live anchor Amanda Barron. Dave is on vacation. Stephanie Pauley and Ryan Nicholson are our producers today. Coming up in just a little bit, we're going to introduce you to these four siblings. They're from Harpers Ferry, West Virginia, and they are all serving in the military. Three of them are in the Navy. One is in the Marines, and they're all very active in their service. We're going to... By some miracle, we have them all joining us today at the same time. We are 1 week out from Memorial Day. We want to do everything we can to make sure that our men and women who are in uniform are honored this time of year and always, but especially right now. So we'll look forward to talking to them in just a couple of minutes. Also on the program today, there's supposed to be a meeting going on right now about, it's a general session, and they're going to do a, in this general session, they're going to do a presentation on data centers. But our producer, Stephanie, said that they're actually bringing in some people to do a little government oversight right now. This is as members of the House of Delegates in West Virginia are there for some interims. The Senate is not in session. We did have a chance to talk with Senator Mike Wolfel, one of two Democrats in the Senate, just a little bit ago. Some interesting perspective from him, and we always like chatting with him. We always like chatting with these guys. They came on the show. One day Dave was at, why are you guys always here when Dave Allen is off? I think that's was a thing, right? Joining us now to talk more about a project that they're so passionate about and so proud of right now, the Appalachian Outlaw owners. You guys, thank you so much for being here. We appreciate it.
2: Yeah,
1: Eric and Chris,
2: me.
1: We're glad you're here.
3: Thank you. Thank you for always having us.
1: Barbie's here, too, from Advantage Valley. We're so glad you're here. All right. So this weekend is not the opening, but it is a big party to celebrate a labor of love, Eric.
3: Yeah. Yeah. So it's Outlaw Fest this Memorial Day weekend. And our goal is to just get the community together, show them what we've got going on, what we've progressed through so far. Have some live music, some fireworks, some events, food trucks, vendors, and just get our local community together and kind of show them how much we appreciate them, kind of give them a little bit of a look behind the doors, and get everybody excited for our grand opening later.
1: Yeah, for what's to come. Chris, you guys have been out there nonstop. It's not like your world just stopped and this is just like this project that you're working on. I mean, you and Eric are out there like 7 days a week.
4: Yeah. Me and him have definitely put in a lot of hours working on this project. We work usually 6 days a week at least between, you know, working on the campsites or the trails or the single track system. And most recently, we've been working on some dirt drag courses and some hard enduro courses for the bike guys and a little rock a rock section for the full-size guys. So we're just getting the festival grounds ready so we can have a really fun event this Memorial Day weekend.
1: All right. So if you're not familiar with this project, this is a good piece of land. How many acres do we know?
3: We have our first phase here is 25,000 acres with the expansion as we phase out to 100,000.
1: Okay. It's amazing. It's going to be one of the biggest.
3: It will be the largest in North America at completion.
1: All right, so that's a lot. That's a lot of work. It's very cool, and it's across from Riverside High School. You go up the hill. I haven't been there. I guess it's been a couple months now, about a year since I've been out there. What's changed out there, and who are you guys looking, Eric, to welcome in?
3: You know, it's. I've had several people come up on the property, and it's kind of odd to me and Chris. The things that change are. I guess where we see it every day, we work on it every day. It doesn't seem like a dramatic difference, but then you get people that haven't been up in months and they're just blown away. Mm-hmm. They're like, guys, the amount of work you guys are putting in, the way you're making this place look is just outstanding. And that's been really encouraging for Chris and I, for the, you know, the kind of labor of love that it has been and how it's evolving, to get into a state that is ready for this grand opening weekend later in the year and a state that's really, really nice right now for this festival that we're throwing.
1: Yeah.
3: to bring everyone together.
1: Yeah, it'll be so cool. Chris, you guys have done such a good job of updating everybody, especially on social media, of like all of the different tracks. And I'm not going to say it right, so I'm sorry. But you guys are going to be ready to welcome in people who just love their vehicles, their off-road vehicles, and dare I say the mud.
4: Yeah, absolutely. Okay. We actually have a group right now of guys traveling down from northern Pennsylvania in their side-by-sides. And they're going to travel down and camp, and they're just excited as can be. The local community is super excited. Feedback has been great, and you know, their excitement makes me and Eric, all the labor worth it, mm-hmm. and it makes us even more excited. So we're definitely looking forward to it.
1: Eric brought up a good point when you talk about, like, you guys see it every single day. So to somebody who hasn't seen the progress up there, tell everybody. I mean, you're literally, like, you're moving trees, you're moving mm-hmm. boulders, you're doing everything to create the best tracks possible for people to come and enjoy this thrill seeking.
4: Yeah, absolutely. The property has changed dramatically. I look back at old, to me, it doesn't look, I see it day to day, but mm-hmm. when I look back on old drone videos that I've took just to, mm-hmm. document progress, it's amazing. Our road up went from being one lane with so much overgrowth on each side of it to where it's now completely open. I mean, up top, the campsite area went from, a bunch of overgrowth, trees and whatnot, to now you can actually see each campsite and the roadways where they're going to be in the campground. Where our welcome center is getting built currently, it used to be just a ton of brush, and now it's a concrete pad with lumber stacked up ready to go up. So everything looks amazing, and you can really tell the difference whenever you look at, old pictures. So the public will definitely be able to tell the difference.
1: We're talking with Chris Ingram, Eric Large, and Barbie Wood with Advantage Valley. Eric, as you get prepared for this weekend, who are you wanting to come out and check things out?
3: Of course we want the local support, and we're really excited with the bands that we have presenting, some people from Appalachia, and then also some people come from Nashville, some bands from Nashville, artists. So it's really exciting, but we're really the most excited, I would say, about our honorary guest Saturday will be the governor.
1: Okay.
3: Governor Morrissey.
1: Do you guys have a side-by-side cleaned up and ready for him?
3: We have one ready to shuttle him right in if he'll get in it.
1: He will.
3: And he can take it right back home with him if he'd even like.
1: Rolling on up by the governor's mansion. That wouldn't be a fire. I actually years ago went out on the trails with Earl Ray Tomlin, so it is a possibility. I have great video of my time out on the trails with the then governor. Eric, both you and Chris have young families, and I think that's part of what is so cool about this is that, like, you guys grew up here, you're from here, and you want to give your kids plenty of reason to stay here.
3: Right, absolutely. So I would say, for at least me personally, one of the biggest driving factors for the entire project was, this is what Chris and I grew up doing.
1: Mm-hmm.
3: This is how we recreated. This is what we spent every afternoon after school if we could get out in the woods and ride, or definitely every weekend. And it's something that's been close to us even before we had families, with me, him, and our wives all go and recreate. It's what our friends do. It's what we do to go enjoy our time off of work.
1: Mm-hmm.
3: And now our families are enjoying it as well. And it's something that I would like to see, if there is a legacy of Appalachian Outlaw Trail someday, is that our kids and other people look back and say we were able to continue to enjoy the outdoor recreation in Kanawha County for generations to come.
1: You guys have lovely and such supportive wives, and that's really fun to watch. Barbie's here from Advantage Valley. Barbie, talk a little bit about this project, because we've watched projects, particularly in that part of the state, like surface, and then you hear about this and you're like, oh, okay, that'll be a nice project. This one's actually happening.
2: Oh, this one is definitely happening. It's taken a village to raise a child in this instance, no joke. So we've created probably a really nice team of support network for mm-hmm. them, including Advantage Valley. We've worked with the governor's office. We've worked with a number of cities. Bell? Montgomery. Yeah. Just a number of cities. The Kanawha County Commission. Mm-hmm. Lance Wheeler has been very instrumental in helping us through this whole process.
1: Yeah, of course. He worked on the stuff at Tornado that we talked about at the top of the show today, too, about all of that. If somebody doesn't know what Advantage Valley is, tell everybody what.
2: Advantage Valley is a regional marketing firm. Mm-hmm. And what we do is we tell people about what a great place West Virginia really is.
1: Mm-hmm.
2: We also offer, with my program, which is under the Advantage Valley umbrella, Faster West Virginia, we offer support services for entrepreneurial development.
1: Okay.
2: So if you have a business and you're starting up and you've got questions or you're just not really sure about which way to go, then I will help you through the process. I'll help you to kind of like put your articles of incorporation together. I'll connect you with the support that you need. I'll help you to put your business plan together, help you plan your financials, connect you in the community with all of the resources that are absolutely necessary for you to succeed.
1: It has to be fun for you to,
2: oh my God.
1: Yeah, to do that. Have you been out on the trails?
2: This is hilarious, okay? So yeah. I'm not somebody who would ordinarily be in one of these, okay? And Chris put me in his, and he put this five-point harness on me, and I was like, what are you doing?
1: Yeah.
2: And then we took off, and I'm an adrenaline junkie, so of course, now I want one.
1: And you guys work, Chris, with different different vendors and things like that when it comes to your off-road vehicles.
4: Actually, some of our main sponsors of the park, Can-Am, they're a brand that me and Eric love dearly. They actually came on board as the motorized sponsor of the park. Mm-hmm. Midland Radios, they make fantastic communication devices. They came on board as a primary sponsor. And then, you know, you think of Google Maps, well, that's for the street. Onyx Off-Road, they are the Google Maps of the off-road world. So they came on, and they are our third primary sponsor.
1: Do you have to download those before you go out? Because a lot of these places struggle to get some service.
4: You want to download the app, and then for the most part, you'll be able to read the maps just fine as you go out through there. So you don't necessarily always have to have service. Okay. So it does well.
1: All right, Eric, are they able to keep up with you guys as you are changing things and doing stuff out there?
3: Yeah. Yeah, okay. They are.
4: They're actually out there mapping today.
1: Yeah,
3: They've been bringing in staff that have been staying in some of our primitive sites with like rooftop tents, which is kind of the goal of building these primitive sites. So they're coming out and staying, and they're traveling all the stuff that we grew up riding, and they're traveling stuff that, you know, I might have rode 10 or 15 years ago on some of our lease property that we now bypass, and they're showing us some stuff that I hadn't seen in years, and it's really exciting. You know, there's some beautiful overlooks and stuff that have been built here lately, and doing like short,
1: show me a picture. That's
3: a
1: beautiful.
3: A lot of the mapping guys also have like media backgrounds, so they're doing like footage and putting videos together, and it's been really exciting. Chris was mentioning the primary sponsors. One of the biggest things that I honestly forget about every time is our entranceway has changed so much over the last few years. It went from you couldn't even see our gate to now everything's clear. Department of Highways has come in and worked with us. We filled a bunch of property, and we've had a lot of people being like, "What's going on over at AOT? Like, what are these things that are going on down at the gate?" We stacked three containers, two and then one on top, and paint them. That's actually going to be our welcome sign right there. There's going to be a rock outcropping to where vehicles can pull up and take their pictures with them. It's going to have our signage along with our main primary sponsors.
1: And so you're making an Instagrammable.
3: We are making
1: an
3: Instagrammable.
1: Okay. You got to think about all those things. I mean, Barbie, that's a big part of it along the way in this day and time is, you know, making sure that you're meeting people where they are, and, you know, it's great to have people out on the trails, but the reality is a lot of people are on their phones too. And if they see it, they will come.
2: Well, it's all about promoting and getting the community to really support your initiative. And that's what we've done a really great job with regard to Appalachian Outlaw Trails.
1: Okay. You guys got some money from the governor. I know you said the governor will be there. What else do you need from the community right now, Chris? Like, I think about emergency services and things like that. Obviously that's going to be a big component, you know, God forbid something, you know, you guys have an emergency or whatever. Yeah. Have you been working with first responders too?
4: Yeah, so we've been working with our local fire departments from Bell to the Glasgow area. Mm-hmm. We've been working with them to just make sure that they have of course, they already have the equipment needed, UTVs and off-road type rescue vehicles. And then we have a meeting coming up, I believe June 1st, with Air Evac to make sure they have an appropriate landing zone they feel comfortable with, and we'll keep it maintained and open for them.
1: Okay.
4: And they can use it for the park, and they can also use it for the general public if they need just a emergency extraction. It'll be right there for them to use. So there's a lot of planning that goes in to make sure everybody can enjoy this. And in the event an accident does happen, we can make sure we handle it safely and quickly and get them to the services they need.
1: And you guys live for a good rescue. You're not like, not, you don't want anyone to get hurt, but you know, I know you don't mind when there's an opportunity to like pull out all the equipment. You guys are smiling. You know, I saw some videos from that Buckeye Blitz over the weekend.
4: Right. Yeah.
1: Yeah. You guys are ready for it. What is the one thing, Eric, throughout all of this that like maybe you didn't, that you weren't thinking of, that's come to fruition as the result of all of your hard work? Like, oh, like this is another great part of this that I didn't even think was going to happen.
3: Honestly, when we started the project, the true goal was trail conservation. It was just to keep the off-road access and keep the ability to go and enjoy outdoor recreation. It's one thing that we discuss even with Barbie a lot is, you know, had we not been involved with her this entire like resort component. Mm-hmm. That's something me and Chris, you know, we knew we would have a welcome center. We would knew someday people would camp in some fields. Someday we might have, you know, RV sites. But starting this project from the ground floor now is not just trail systems. It's full service RV sites. It's, you know, amphitheaters coming. It's cabins and welcome centers and, you know, different shops that house different things from our rental fleet with Can-Am, you know, even something like that. I never had dreamed that a manufacturer that I liked to ride, that UTV, that we would be essentially, you know, like the first off-road park, at least here on the East Coast, that I'm aware of that is partnered with a national brand in such a capacity. And so there's a lot of really exciting things, and it's you know, stuff we look back on that we've accomplished that I, you know, take for granted now that is really exciting.
1: Well, congratulations to you guys. You mentioned the people coming down from Pennsylvania. Do you know of anybody else who's like, you know, making a trip, or you're just waiting to see?
4: I know there's some groups from Ohio and a couple guys from North Carolina that, you know, that have announced they're coming, but you never know. You know, this is an open invite. We hope everybody and their brother comes. So we hope it's a great event.
1: Barbie, do they have like a book at the gate? You need to make sure there's a place at the gate where people can sit, like a wedding book, you know, like
2: exactly.
1: Yeah.
2: They're going to be there with iPads, actually.
1: Okay. I should have known.
2: Yeah. And there are going to be some really cool acts that are going to be there. We've partnered with Restage Appalachia.
1: Oh, okay. Nice.
2: Who are going to be kind of like working with us in the project moving forward.
1: Okay.
2: And I'll let one of the guys announce the talent, but it's going to be a really interesting party.
1: Okay.
2: And I have to say this in regard to what Eric said, part of what I get to do here in West Virginia is ideation. Mm-hmm. And people here, they don't really think that they can get it done. They don't think, well, yeah, you know what? We can. Yeah. And we did. And we're going to continue. So that's the most fun of my job, is teaching people to dream really big. Mm-hmm. And if you only get halfway there, you're a lot further than the competition ever thought about before.
1: Absolutely. Well, and it's just been fun just to watch you guys over this last year. I think I was off that morning filling in for Dave on the local show, and you guys came in and kind of announced everything. And so to be sitting here with you guys today, is I'm very excited for you guys and for that part of the community, because it's something that's so desperately needed. All right, who's going to give the lineup? Eric, you got it? Chris?
3: Yeah, so Outlaw Fest Friday, Saturday is the 22nd and 23rd. Friday, we are going to be running from 4 p.m. to 11 p.m. We're going to be doing some different events on Friday. So gates open at 4. We're going to do some UTV barrel racing. And then the concert will start at 6 p.m. With Paul Johnson, Alabaster Boxer, and Jeremy Short will run us through close Saturday. Sunday will be starting again at 4 p.m. on the 23rd. That will start with gates opening again at 4 o'clock. We're going to do a vehicle show in our event space, just all off-road vehicles, on-road vehicles, whatever you want to do, bring up. We're going to do a vehicle show followed immediately by like an audio competition. We're going to do some awards right after that. And then the governor will be coming around that time frame.
1: Okay. Get his helmet
3: to speak with everyone there. And then we'll be leading straight into the concerts right after him at 7 p.m. with Cody Christian and at 9 p.m. with Miles Victor. And then immediately after the concert's done, we've got professional fireworks in the campsites there to kind of end the weekend off. You know, outside of just the events, we've got a lot of food trucks coming. Local food trucks from Fresco's in Canal City that's got some Mexican food to some Italian ice. With Sunset Slush, we've got barbecue trucks and coffee trucks and all kinds of things coming. Some vendors, you know, we'll have some stuff set up there for people to come check out. We've got rock crawling kind of exhibitions. We've got all kinds of stuff that we can do the weekend of and kind of show people around.
1: I think it's going to be fun to show everybody around. And it's always those like extra jobs, extra things that come by way of all this, you know, just this, you might not be into the off-roading, but you might have a food truck and you might be into selling your food. So very cool.
4: And I think Eric, he might've misspoke. I want to make a quick correction. It's Friday and Saturday, the 22nd, 23rd.
1: All right. Well, we're all going to be excited about it no matter when it is. Excited for you guys.
4: Yeah, absolutely.
1: Get out there and enjoy. You guys, thank you so much. I'll see you at the TV station in a little bit, but thank you guys for your time.
4: Thank you
1: appreciate
4: much.
1: It. We're taking a break. We're back in a minute.
0: We'll be right back. This is Metro News Midday. 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

0: A downed pilot on a snow-covered mountain in Nevada can thank his iPhone for his rescue. Alex Stone has the report.
1: It was an iPhone automatic crash notification that came into the Elko County, Nevada Sheriff's Department reporting a crash over 10,000 feet high up on a mountain in the East Humboldt Mountain Range on Sunday. First responders began racing that way, learning there was a plane down with one person on board in an extremely remote area. Dense cloud cover made rescue from the air impossible, so the rescuers hiked in above the snow line. Once there, the skies cleared enough to get a helicopter in, and the pilot was hoisted to safety. The pilot is now covering the iPhone's automatic crash notification being the lifeline. Alex Stone, EBC News.
0: Four young adults from Harper's Ferry making their country, their community, and their family proud. We're back in just a minute.
2: 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Plenty of sunshine on a warm afternoon, a high near 90 degrees. An overnight low of 69 degrees under partly cloudy skies. You'll see partly to mostly sunny conditions around for your Tuesday with temperatures once again in the low 90s. Have yourself a great day, everyone. From The Watchdog, I'm Darnell Foster.
3: Court in Williamson. Kennedy maintains he was high on meth and doesn't remember what happened. He testified in his own defense last week. Kanawha County Police say they positively identified the human remains found on property in the Big Chimney area last Friday. Deputies say it was the body of 16-year-old Shaylin Harvey, who was reported missing earlier this month. Her body found on the property where she lived. The Sheriff's Department news release says, quote, an autopsy was performed this morning, and the remains have been positively identified as those of Shaylin Chantel Harvey. At this time, we are not releasing the cause of death, pending the completed findings from the medical examiner. Harvey's stepfather's in jail on some sex crimes charges. Deputies said last week those charges are in connection with Harvey. Also in Kanawha County, a 19-year-old Charleston man pleading guilty today to the lesser charge of involuntary manslaughter and the shooting death of a woman outside the sheets in Kanawha City last May. Jacob Fields says he was cleaning a gun while parked at a gas pump and it went off.
4: I thought I unloaded the firearm. Magazine wasn't in it. I get done with cleaning it and I went to dry fire it. Not really intentionally pointing it at anybody or anywhere specific.
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3: 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A ribbon was cut back on Friday. Nitro City Council Member Joe Murphy says, great to have something like this in Nitro, especially when it comes to safety training.
8: Yeah, so, you know, safety and training of any business or entity is vital, you know, so having them invest in the training and also having them do it here at Nitro is great for the city of Nitro.
3: West Virginia American, the largest water utility in the state. From the Metro News Anchor Desk, I'm Jeff Jenkins.
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1: Welcome back to Metro News Midday. We're so excited to bring you this next story, and it's just really incredible that we were able to get it all coordinated. So thank you to everybody who was involved. Bringing the Martineau siblings here with us on Metro News Midday today. You guys are from Harpers Ferry, West Virginia, and you are all serving. Three of you are in the Navy. One is a Marine, and we are just so excited to introduce you to Marine Corps First Lieutenant Sean Martineau, late Navy Lieutenant J.G. Thomas Martineau, Ensign Chris Martineau and Ensign Kelly Martineau. Thank you all for being here. And most importantly, thank you guys for your service.
2: Hey, thanks for having us.
1: We're just so thrilled. I don't even know. Let's begin. Kelly, as the sister, I want you to go ahead and lead the way. Ladies first, tell us a little bit about your family and a little bit about your upbringing.
3: Yeah, so we all grew up, our parents were both military, so we grew up military brats, moved around a lot. And then when I was about in middle school, we settled down in West Virginia, in Charlestown area, actually. Spent a lot of time in Harpers Ferry, though. And then, yeah, we after high school, Sean led the way. He decided he wanted to go to the Naval Academy. And then from there, the rest of us just kind of followed the same track.
1: And so tell everybody a little bit about your service and what your role is.
3: So currently I am a student naval flight officer. So I'm stationed down in Pensacola, Florida, and then I'm training to be a naval flight officer. So pilots run the planes. They, you know, fly it around with the controls, and I'm sitting in the back running the mission and the communications and all of the weapon systems and everything.
1: Wow. And such amazing work that you're doing. And Pensacola is such an amazing place to get to be. Sean, I'll go to you next. She said you led the way. Tell us about your journey.
2: Something like that. I kind of I was always interested, again, being a military brat, I was always interested in the military. And then just to put a shot in the dark and apply for the academy, and especially, like, you know, the government will pay for your college, and your due is just time and service, which I wanted to do anyway. And God was so good. It all worked out, and we were able to go. So I went to the academy, was very interested in the Marine Corps. My father was a Marine. And then looked at just kind of like the different, like, jobs I could do in the Marine Corps and stuff like that while I was going through college. Saw that aviation was one of the best routes, a bunch of friends going there, and I haven't looked back since. Oh. So I absolutely love it.
1: That's just so inspiring. Thomas, talk about your journey into the military.
4: Yes, ma'am. It was really, really cool to see Sean go to the academy first. He was class of 2022, and I was graduating class of 2023. So I was able to see him pave the way a little bit, and I saw him get in, and, you know, we were just homeschoolers from West Virginia, and we were like, I was like, well, shoot, if he can get in, then I got to put my hat in too. And so I applied, and praise God that I got in too, and followed the same path as him at the academy. I was interested in aviation, and I found out about the Naval Flight Officer program, and I really think it's the hidden gem of the Navy. It's really cool to be part of the community, and I'm loving working the system. So I'm stationed at NAS Pensacola at Training Squadron 86 as well, okay. Training to be an NFO.
1: Very nice. And Chris, tell us a little bit about your journey. Who was the last to enlist, Chris?
5: Yeah, so Kelly and I, we're the twins and we're the youngest siblings. And so, you know, kind of going to hear similar story. We didn't even think that going to such a place as the Naval Academy was on our radar, and then seeing Sean just blaze that trail and Thomas follow right along, we're like, you know what, let's do it. Like, that, this sounds so fun. And it was cool too, because we really made the decision to go. Kelly and I, we made it independently of each other, well aware that one or neither of us might have gone in. And yeah, I mean, again, God was so good. We both got in, and it was just so fun. We were high-fiving each other. We're like, oh my goodness, calling Thomas and Sean, like, hey, we're gonna see you guys next year. And we ended up, we're right behind them, class of 24. And so we ended up having 2 years together at the Naval Academy. And then, yeah, for me, I got to do a program through the Naval Academy where you get a taste of flying. We fly around in a Piper Warrior 2, which is kind of like a little Cessna, just to get an intro to flying. And I loved it, and I was like, you know, flying is fun, but man, I wonder if there's something else I could do that still allows me to get up in the air. Cause for me, I just love being in the air. And then I looked into the Naval Flight Officer, talking with Thomas, talking with some of my mentors, and I just knew immediately that was the career for me. So,
1: and Chris, I love what you say in some of this paperwork that I have. You say that God just kind of individually called each and every one of us. I'll start with you. Tell me about that.
5: Yeah, absolutely. So we're very blessed. Our parents are believers. They raised us in a Christian home. We'd go into church as much as we could, and then it really is. I mean, like our faith in God. I can probably speak to for all of us. It really anchored us into growing as a person and growing with integrity and working hard just through that faith that we all share. And then, I mean, man, you know, applying to college can be a stressful thing. But for me, there really wasn't that much pressure because I was like, I'm going to do the best I can and I'll let God open the door if he wants to. And it's been such an amazing thing to see how he's guided each and every one of us.
1: Yeah. And Kelly, I would imagine that there is some level of comfort knowing that you have family right there alongside you and an older brother who might not be where you guys are, but also can kind of, you know, guide you along the way should you need it.
3: Yes, for sure. It was really cool. I mean, it's a built-in support system, right? So going somewhere like the academy where we went, it's really difficult mentally, physically, academically. And so just to have that built-in support system, knowing that, hey, if I'm having a rough time, like I have three people I can just reach out to and they know me, they've like grown up with me, and they can just really help me.
1: Yeah, I'm sure that group text is just very, very active for sure. Thomas, tell me about the kind of reaction you get from people when you say like we're all in this together.
4: It's been really funny to see because, you know, Sean blazed the trail of the academy. I blazed the trail in the NFO pipeline. And so having to tell my instructors, yeah, I've got a little sibling behind me in the syllabus and I've got another one behind me. You know, we've been breaking brains for a little bit and it's been really funny to see. But it is cool. We've gotten lots of comments just about how people are like, oh man, you know, if my little sister was in the syllabus, you know, I'd be picking on her all the time and you guys get along so well. And I really got to give credit to our mama for that. She raised us right and she raised us to love each other, take care of each other. And that's just been something that's always been part of our identity.
1: So. I would imagine. Thomas, is it fun just knowing that they're there and that you guys can lean on each other in that way?
4: Absolutely. Absolutely. We've even gotten the privilege of Kelly and I have had the privilege of doing a couple events together. So that's been really cool to see. You know, we've had the same events and just being, you know, 10 minutes apart from your siblings as you're going through a really challenging syllabus is really good. I've been passing them all the notes I can, you know, to help them get to where they can be. And they're doing better than I am. I'll say that. They're doing awesome.
1: Well, so. I'm sure that you guys are all learning and leaning on each other. Sean, the oldest sibling, I know you guys have another sibling, right?
2: Yes. Okay. Yes, that's correct. It's Luke.
1: Okay, Luke. And so, you know, being the oldest, but are you the oldest of all the children?
2: I'm the oldest one who went into the military.
1: Oh, okay. Who went into the military.
2: Second oldest.
1: Talk about that because that's a big step to take. So to make that decision and to then see, you know, the ducklings come behind you, that's got to just like really be meaningful to you as the oldest.
2: It definitely is. I mean, the fact that they would, one, just choose to fall in the same path as me. And I know it definitely wasn't just me. Like, I'm not that cool of a guy, but it's definitely awesome to, like Thomas said, it's so much fun having siblings, people you can talk to. And yes, they are my younger siblings, but especially as we get older and as we're all getting established in our own careers, in our own professions, I definitely see them as my peers. Mm-hmm. And so to kind of bounce things off with each other, like, yes, it's a compliment, but I think the number one thing that has encouraged me the most is none of them were pressured into this decision, and to watch them each come to this decision to join, to be a part of naval aviation on their own, and to make that own and personal choice, like, then the buy-in is, you know, through the roof. And that's so awesome to have people in the same profession that you can just talk to about, even though that they're all naval flight officers and I'm the only pilot. So they, you know, we got that little separation there. But
1: no rivalry there, right? None at all, right?
2: No, none at all. None at all.
1: never heard any of that before. I can only imagine how proud your family is of all of you guys. Kelly, who's the most hardcore? And you can say yourself, it's okay.
3: Well, I mean, I had to keep up with them somehow. There's I would say I'm probably definitely the most competitive.
1: Okay.
3: But we all work so hard individually. Yeah.
1: You sure do. And it's such an achievement. And Chris, I want to ask you just about and I use the term ducklings as a term of endearment. Like, I think that's so cool. But just the fact that, like, you all had this same track and you guys were able to learn what you needed to learn to qualify to be where you are right now. One of you mentioned, you know, being homeschooled. Obviously, something was really going on there that worked.
5: Yeah, absolutely. And, you know, once again, I want to shout out my mom. She's such an amazing woman. Me and my dad decided to homeschool all five of us all the way through schooling, even though our dad was off deploying with the Marine Corps. And she really made it work. And it was, you know, I think a lot of times people are inclined to believe, oh, you know, you're homeschooled, so that must have come as a detriment to you guys. But really, I found, you know, homeschooling was such a blessing because it taught us, like, hey, your education is in your own hands. If you don't put in the work, you're not going to see the reward. And that it's translated so well, just going into naval aviation, because it's exactly the same thing. You know, if you're not going and you're not studying all the things you need to study, all of your systems, all of your weapons, everything like that, you're not going to be able to perform as well as you can. So, yeah, it's been cool to be able to, like, see the reaction on people's face. You know, when I tell them, oh yeah, by the way, we were all homeschooled, and they're like, Excuse me. And they're all like, oh my goodness, wow. So,
1: well, it's so cool. I wish I had like 4 hours to talk with you guys about all of this. I want to thank you all for your service. Your father, your mother, and older brother, Luke. What a cool situation. And thank you guys. Is there anything else that you want to add or that I might have missed that you want to share? Sean, I'll leave it to you as the oldest.
2: I mean, I'm sure Thomas said something quick, but I was just like, don't count yourself out. I mean, again, like, everybody's going to count you out. If you want to do hard things, then just be ready to put in the work. But you are the first person and the last person that's going to deny yourself from opening doors. Just take step up to the plate and take a swing.
1: That's amazing. Thomas, you got anything before we go?
4: I can't finish the interview without shouting out my wife, Kaylee. She really is my rock. And again, you

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1: Thank
0: having
1: you.
0: us.
2: It's our pleasure.
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4: This is Metro News Midday. 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
10: Welcome back to Metro News Midday on this Monday. West Virginia Governor Patrick Morrissey joins us now. Thanks for being here, and happy Monday to you.
11: How are you?
10: Doing great, thank you. Were you able to hear the last interview I just did?
11: I didn't.
10: Four siblings from your neck of the woods who are all serving in the military right now. Very cool. We had them all on there together. Very, very special. We're so grateful to the Martineau family. All right, we're grateful for you being here on the program today. You said from day one there were going to be audits of different different agencies within the state government. What'd you find?
11: Well, thank you, Amanda, for having me on. And from day one, you're exactly right. We said that we wanted to find more efficiencies to save taxpayer dollars and have state government be more effective in delivering on its mission. And so to do that, we started out my administration with two commands. One, executive orders to try to begin rooting out waste and abuse. And second, we commissioned

0: commissioned audits to begin looking at some of the more challenging departments that are out there. And so we were able to do a pretty comprehensive review of the Department of Human Services, of Transportation, of Homeland Security. And so now, a year and a few months in, we're able to report some of what we found. Big picture-wise, Amanda, we've identified $168 million of total projected savings. A number of these are things we're already implementing right now. Obviously, there'll be things we're going to want to work with the legislature on, but we're trying to make sure that we're delivering on the promise of protecting taxpayer dollars. We know that some of these may seem like common sense, whether we're talking about shifting over some of the postage and doing things more electronically, which might save $1.3 million, automating more, relying more on technology, which could be very, very beneficial to save money. We obviously are retiring a number of the underused vehicles, which is going to save money. If you have vehicles that are sitting on a lot, not doing anything, you're paying insurance for them. That's costly as well. And what we try to do is say, let's bring common sense to bear in the management of state government, and then take those dollars and make sure we're spending them on things that the taxpayers want and returning money to the people. So, for example, we found that there were over $700,000 of subscriptions to different services that people weren't even reading. And that's good. And we instituted that. And
1: $700,000 in subscriptions?
0: Yeah, stop paying for unused subscriptions. Oh. $700,000. Yeah.
1: That's a significant amount of money to somebody who might say, hey, you know what, $168 million is a drop in the bucket during all this inflation. You say what to them?
0: Well, I say that we're going to try to save every penny. It's their money, and they deserve to get the benefit of it. And you know, let's focus on the subscriptions for a moment. We know that everyday families, I mean, I don't know how many people listening can imagine that you might sign up for something, and then 6 months later, you're still getting that service when maybe you only needed it for a month or so, but it's continuous. It goes on. And we need to make sure that all of our agencies are stopping things that they don't need permanently. If they're short-term subscriptions, hey, that's fine, then you stop it. And we just also need to ensure that there's the type of controls over the spending, and that's what we're doing. And we feel really good that we're making progress. We're not done yet, but every time you identify a way to save money, it's good. When you do it in the Department of Transportation, you get to put more lead on the target in terms of potholes in roads.
1: Amen.
0: That's good.
1: Governor, I have to leave it there. I'm so sorry. Thank you so much for hopping on with us quick, though. I really appreciate it. Have a great day. We're back in just a minute.
2: We'll be right back. 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
3: Good morning. I'm John Walkup with your 7 News headlines on this Monday, May 18th. A serious single motorcycle crash occurred on State Route 7 northbound between Bel Air and Shadyside at Sunday evening around 5:15. The Ohio State Highway Patrol in St. Clairsville says both the motorcycle driver and the passenger sustained serious injuries and were flown to a Pittsburgh hospital. The road was closed for a short period with ODOT assisting with traffic control. The names of the driver and passenger have not been released, and the cause of the crash remains under investigation. Stay with 7 News and WTRF.com for updates. Dozens of families gathered at Undo's Upper Ohio Valley, kicking off the Italian Festival's Media Day while also celebrating several scholarship award recipients across the valley. During the event, 12 students from Brooke, Hancock, Ohio, Marshall, Jefferson, and Belmont counties received a total of $18,000 in scholarship funds. Chairman Tony Filberto says since 1983, they've upheld the tradition of awarding high-achieving students funds as they continue their academic journey. He says over the years, it's come out to about $750,000, and he couldn't be prouder. People throughout the valley had the chance to check out an array of food trucks and craft vendors this weekend during Springfest in the hills. Rows of shops spanning jewelry and clothing to snacks and knickknacks lined the Brook Hills Park fairgrounds as eventgoers enjoyed the hot weather. Community members and four-legged friends alike could snag a glance at the car and bike show where several unique models were on display. Vendor Sarah Sullivan says it was the perfect day for a stroll around the park. Well, Bel Air Christian Church is getting ready for its first ever car show, marking America's 250th anniversary. Organizer and veteran Thomas Ferguson says the Memorial Day weekend event is a way to bring families together while honoring those who served. It's set for Saturday, May 23rd along Belmont Street from City Park to the Salvation Army. And finally, it's a long-standing tradition in Bel Air as veterans, families, and local youth groups came together to honor those who served. Nearly 30 volunteers, including members of the Bel Air Big Reds football team, placed more than 1,000 American flags at graves across several local cemeteries. The effort, organized by American Legion Post 54, is meant to make sure every veteran's service and sacrifice is remembered and visibly recognized. That's a look at your 7 News headlines. Have a great day. I'm John Walkup, working for you.
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0: Welcome back to the show. Thanks for spending some time with us today. Coming up in the next half hour, Jeff Scott is at the controls. He's taken over for the next hour. Are you ready for this? All right, we're looking forward to it. Thank you for joining us on the program. Tomorrow, we will talk with the newly elected Justice Bill Flanagan. That's tomorrow. That's Tuesday. Have a great day, everyone.
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2: From ABC News, I'm Mike Dubusky. A jury in Oakland, California has sided with OpenAI in a lawsuit from Elon Musk. ABC's Alex Stone reports.
3: It took the jury a very short amount of time to come back after listening to 3 weeks of testimony dismissing Elon Musk's lawsuit against OpenAI CEO Sam Altman. The jury's recommended to the judge the lawsuit be thrown out. The jury finding the lawsuit was not filed in time under the statute of limitations. The judge agreed with the jury. In the case, Musk was claiming he was tricked into investing into OpenAI as a nonprofit when Musk claimed Altman intended to turn the company into a for-profit venture.
2: President Trump isn't accepting the parameters for a peace deal laid out by the Iranians. More from ABC's James Longman.
4: They want a cessation of hostilities on all fronts. That includes Israel's war in Lebanon against Hezbollah. They want to retain sovereignty over the Strait of Hormuz. They want to keep being able to charge tankers a fee for passing through there, something the Americans are, of course, not going to accept. And they want to block the blockade that the Americans have put on all their ports lifted too, as well as reparations and sanctions relief.
2: The president is planning a national security meeting tomorrow at the White House to discuss the matter. Earlier today, the president dropped his lawsuit against the IRS in exchange for the Justice Department creating a $1.7 billion fund aimed at paying out victims of so-called government weaponization. And ahead of the trial of Luigi Mangione, a judge now says a weapon and a notebook found when he was arrested will be admissible in court, though other items are not permitted. More from ABC's Peter Haralambos.
5: The judge is limiting some information, the actual items they took from his bag at the McDonald's, specifically the gun magazine, his cell phone, passport, wallet, and a computer chip. All of those are now off the table, according to this judge. So a little bit of a win for Mangione there. But overall, this is a pretty good ruling for prosecutors.
2: Mangione is set to stand trial in the murder case in September. You're listening to ABC News.
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2: New developments in President Trump's attempts to build a new ballroom at the White House, a measure providing $1 billion in Secret Service funding, some of which would be dedicated to the project, was stripped out of a bill that's up for consideration this week. ABC News national correspondent Stephen Portnoy explains.
9: The nonpartisan parliamentarian says the billion-dollar provision has to be redrafted to comply with the chamber's arcane rules that will allow Senate Republicans to skirt a filibuster. But even if the proposal is rewritten, Democrats can still call for up or down votes on individual items in the bill, forcing Republicans to go on the record with their support. GOP leaders insist only a portion of the billion-dollar request would go toward protecting the East Wing project, which includes a ballroom that the president has pledged would be built with private funds.
2: As the weather heats up across much of the country, the American Academy of Pediatrics is out with some new guidelines about how to keep kids safe around water. More from ABC's Hannah Batta.
10: The statement advises parents not to rely on inflatable armbands or neck rings, commonly called floaties, because they can deflate and then offer little protection. It also suggests that they enter their children in swimming lessons after the age of one, saying those infant floating programs haven't been shown to reduce drowning rates.
2: And speaking of weather, some 50 million people in the Midwest are bracing for some severe storms today. More than 20 tornadoes were reported in portions of the Midwest overnight. I'm Mike Dubosky, ABC News.
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12: 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Plenty of sunshine on a warm afternoon, a high near 90 degrees, an overnight low of 69 degrees under partly cloudy skies. You'll see partly to mostly sunny conditions around for your Tuesday with temperatures once again in the low 90s. Have yourself a great day, everyone. From the Watchdog, I'm Darnell Foster.
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1: Talking data centers at the state capitol. I'm Jeff Jenkins filling in for Dave Allen this hour. 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
0: 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Here's Dave Allen.
1: It is Monday, May 18th, 2026. Jeff Jenkins in for Dave Allen, third and final hour of the day of Metro News Midday. Thanks for joining us. Ryan Nicholson, our producer. Stephanie Polly, our producer. As we get you through this final hour of the day, before we hand it over to Dave Weekly back from vacation today, and Metro News Hotline with Dave coming up at 3:06. A lot to get to this hour. And as I tease there in the segment, there's discussion wrapping up right now at the state capitol about data centers. Of course, hot topic of discussion around the state of West Virginia, whether you're in the Eastern Panhandle, Putnam County, Tucker County, Mingo County. I mean, they're all over being talked about in various stages. And earlier today at the Capitol, there's some discussion because some lawmakers went to this meeting about data centers called Data Center World. And that was in Washington, D.C. in recent weeks. So had a panel of lawmakers at the Capitol last hour talking about what they learned. There was, you know, they represented the state or they went there. And what they learned about the data center topic. So this was kind of from the industry point of view. And so they had some interesting things to say. And then they took some questions from a couple of delegates. And a few of the delegates' questions kind of focused on what we've heard from communities about the concern of data centers. So we'll drop in a little bit of that discussion that took place last hour. We'll have that here in just a couple of minutes later this half hour. Also, we're going to give you the news of the day. A lot of things happening today. As we get this week started here in West Virginia on a very hot day in the Mountain State. Yeah, it's getting almost into the 90s here this afternoon. Could break some record highs, according to the National Weather Service, for May 18th. But if you can hold on until Wednesday, back into the 70s, and actually cooler by the end of the week, back into the 60s with some rain here in West Virginia. But not the first 2 days into the 90s. If you go to our website, wvmetronews.com, you'll see a couple of stories that we have there, including a story out of Kanawha County that broke last Friday, and there's been a new development in this case today. It's our lead story at the website, and Kanawha County Sheriff's deputies have confirmed that the body that they found on property in the Big Chimney area last Friday was indeed that of Shaylin Harvey, 16 years old, a Big Chimney. That's where she lived. Her body found on the property where she was living, and the sheriff's department calls this a homicide investigation. She was reported missing. Well, she was last seen May 2nd, reported missing by her stepfather on May 4th. And then as part of that interview, and this is what we've learned from a criminal complaint, part of that interview with the stepfather, he admitted some sexual abuse in connection with Shaylin Harvey. And and now she has died on the property as police continue their investigation. No one's been charged with her death as police continue their investigation into that. But they did confirm today that she was who was found on the property, and they have called this a homicide investigation. You can read that story at wvmetronews.com. Also, story about a death at the website. Another story that broke last Friday. It was announced late last Friday, Friday evening news conference by Parkersburg Police and Wood County authorities that they have charges now in the Gretchen Fleming case. And she was first reported missing back in late 2022. And a person of interest early on in that, a man identified as Preston Pierce. He was a person of interest. They talked to him, several times over the months, and they found some human remains. A hunter in a remote part of Wirt County found some human remains last year. Those were tested, and then just recently test results were returned, and those were the remains of Gretchen Fleming. And so The Wood County Grand Jury has now indicted Preston Pierce on four charges, including first-degree murder. And Pierce had his first appearance today. He was arrested in Asheville, North Carolina, had his first appearance today in court as he faces extradition back to West Virginia. Matthew Board is the police chief in Parkersburg, and he spoke earlier today on Metro News Talkline.
2: We assisted in Work County. The remains were sent for forensic testing, and here not too long ago, it came back that unfortunately that we had been, it was Gretchen in Work County.
1: Okay, so that's that was Police Chief Board there, and so Pierce was in a courtroom today, very, very briefly. Still needs an attorney, and so he's scheduled to be back in court there in Asheville, North Carolina, in the first week of June. Scheduled to be in court there in the first week of June for his extradition. And as I mentioned during the first hour of Metro News Midday here, that during the 12 o'clock hour, that he'll eventually, you know, when you face extradition from another state, you eventually get back to that state. Now, it depends on him in a lot of ways how quickly that is. If Pierce waives extradition, then Wood County authorities, Parkersburg police, will go down there and get him and bring him back. And that'll be pretty quick. I mean, it'll be maybe just a couple of weeks. But if he chooses to fight extradition, then you have to get a governor's warrant and go through the process. So it takes a little longer, but eventually they do get you back to the state where you face the charges. Also, another development today in a case. Also, you can read about this at WVMetroNews.com. 19-year-old Jacob Fields of Charleston was charged with murder last May. Just a few days after a gun went off that he was holding and killed a woman named Tiffany Atkins as she walked into the Sheets in Kanawha City in Charleston. He said from the beginning he was cleaning his gun and it went off, but prosecutors said that that's not what the evidence showed. They charged him with murder, but today he did plead to involuntary manslaughter, which is, you know, in his testimony today in court, was it did accidentally go off. And so that's what prosecutors offered him. They did not take him to trial on a murder charge like they originally had charged him with. This is what Fields said in court today.
3: I had thought I unloaded the firearm. Magazine wasn't in it. And I get done with cleaning it, and I went to dry fire it, not really intentionally pointing it at anybody or anywhere specific.
1: So that gun did go off, claiming the life of the 42-year-old Tiffany Atkins of Marmette, and now Fields will be sentenced coming up in July. Read more about that story at WVMetroNews.com. And taking place right now is the prosecution is giving its final closing argument in the case of Timothy Kennedy. This is the third week for the Timothy Kennedy trial. Kennedy is charged with first-degree murder, other charges in connection with the June 2023 shooting death of State Police Sergeant Corey Maynard. And Kennedy took the stand in his own defense last week, saying that he was high on meth. This has been the defense's argument, that he was high on meth, hallucinating, didn't know what he was doing at the time. The prosecutor in Mingo County said during his earlier part of his closing argument today that Kennedy shot Maynard more than once, and he also tried to get away from police, and there was a big manhunt as he ran from police, showing that he did know what he was doing, showing that there was malice in this case. So we'll see what the jury says. The defense is given its closing argument. Now the prosecution comes back and gives kind of a rebuttal, the last closing argument, and then the jury will get that case. So the jury could have the case here by 2:30 today, 12-member panel. We'll see what Circuit Judge Josh Butcher, I'm sure he would allow them probably to deliberate a little bit today and see, if they can come to a verdict today or come back tomorrow after deliberating some today. Just depends. All that usually falls in the jury's hands. The judges give deference to juries for what they want to do. And there's 3 weeks of evidence in this case, so the jury may take a little time here. We'll see what they do. So all those stories you can find at WVMetroNews.com, WVMetroNews.com. We're going to take a break. When we come back, we're going to hear about data centers, big topic of discussion in West Virginia. And they've had it at the state capitol during the past hour. We're listening in just about 5 minutes or so of that. part of the interesting discussion. That's coming back after this. It's 2:16. I'm Jeff Jenkins, and this is Metro News Midday.
0: We'll be right back. This is Metro News Midday. Metro News, the voice of West Virginia.
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0: 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Jeff Jenkins with you, filling in for Dave Allen today. Thanks for joining us. Go to our website, News of the Day, WVMetroNews.com. The members of the House of Delegates are meeting and talking about several topics today at the state capitol. These aren't really interim committee meetings because the Senate would have to be involved in that, and the Senate's not there. This is just the House tackling some issues, and one of those issues, data centers. So we're going to pick up some of the discussion that happened last hour at the Capitol and data centers. You'll hear a couple of delegates talking here. Jordan Maynard, one of the delegates, was discussing. Also, Tristan Levitt had some discussion. You'll hear a question from Mike Pushkin coming up here as they discuss data centers. Some of these delegates had gone to Data Center World, which is kind of an industry-based presentation of data centers in Washington, D.C. not long ago. So here's some of that discussion last hour at the Capitol.
1: Was there any kind of, and this is to anybody who could maybe have this answer, was there any talk about transparency, specifically of the potential companies that would be interested potentially in coming to West Virginia? Was there any concern as far as transparency in the fact specifically of where that they would get their water from, how much water they would use? Was that ever brought up as a deal breaker to any of the companies? Or, and I think the delegate from the 53rd talked about this, of being more transparent and being more open and kind of clearing up the air a little bit for the community. Is that, I guess, was there ever kind of an issue that, you know, they don't want to, give that information, or would they be willing to share that to be able to help the citizens be a little bit more comfortable with what's going on?
2: I'll just say, in the past, on Delegate Maynard, I didn't hear any concerns about that from anybody. People are very, again, it is imperative to them, these companies, right? This isn't just like a passion project or something, right? Especially some of these very large campuses, right? They see this as America's future, and so they want to do everything they can in a way that helps the community to appreciate what they're doing, that helps them to get the approvals that they need. And so I didn't hear any concerns about being very open and transparent about what they're doing.
3: Yeah, and I'll reiterate what he said. I mean, just by nature of a business model, you're seeing certain areas of the country, they're pushing back on these due to either misinformation or what have you, whatever the reason. And I think there's a recognition that, hey, we have to do more transparency. We have to do more communication with community. And so we did hear several times the reiteration of that, of we have to get into these communities, we have to educate them, we have to be as open as humanly possible so the communities are welcoming and accepting of us.
1: Thank you. Appreciate it.
4: Thank you. Delegate Pushkin.
5: Thank you, Mr. Chairman. And this question, I'll address it to the gentleman from the 53rd, Delegate Levitt. As you were addressing some of the myths involved, and one was that, and it's kind of a follow-up to what we were just talking about in regards to transparency. You said that you referred to it as a myth that these companies that want to put these data centers in don't want to be better partners with the communities that they do want better communications with the communities that they're proposing this for. Removing the local, any type of local control that was included in House Bill 2014, and that's the part that really concerns a lot of us, that removal of local control, wouldn't that remove the incentive for them to reach out to the community? Because as far as I know, there haven't been a whole lot of town halls held by these companies. I'm most familiar with the one proposed in Putnam County. As far as I know, Google hasn't been out in the community discussing this with people. So that is a concern for a lot of people. Maybe not at Data Center World, but the people that live next to it, it is a concern. So you would still call that a myth that they don't want to talk to them? Because if not, they need to get out and talk to them.
2: Well, a couple thoughts on that. And I hear your point, and Ms. Smith can probably address this better than I can, but as much as, again, a takeaway from mine was companies need to get out there and be messaging for these better. That said, it strikes me that they are somewhat caught a little bit because they, as far, unless I'm mistaken, right, I don't think any of these projects has been approved by the state yet, right? So it's difficult to go and say these are the parameters when the parameters haven't yet been approved, right? There may be various modifications and other things that they have to go through in that process. So it's hard to come and say, here's the product that we have and it's a great one when they're not fully approved to, I won't say sell, right, but to come and implement that. So I do think that kind of results in maybe kind of a bifurcated set of things to educate on. One is just in general to educate on what data centers are generally and what they can do in a community and that they want to be a partner. But a lot of the specific questions of what is the water usage going to be and what's the model and whatever else, you know, again, we're still in the nascent stage with the state. And so for anybody coming, you know, to spend money on an education campaign and then not have the project approved would be, I think, you know, not a wise use of time and resources for a company. So I think that's part of the duality that we have is that no project is set in stone right now, as far as I am aware. And I do think there's some grace to be had there to say, let's let them get to that stage and then go and educate the community on, now they've gotten this approved at a certain level. And again, recognizing there are multiple levels of approval, right? There's the approval to be able to qualify for what came under House Bill 2014, and then there are different levels of approvals for specific permits and things like that. But that overall initial approval is the key one. And again, it seems to me it would be odd to dive in fully, although I'd like to see a little more involvement, if possible, from companies.
0: All right, so that's a good look there. That's about a 5-minute cut there. And I think it gives you a good look. They're talking about data centers at the Capitol earlier today, and Sean Fluharty, delegate from Ohio County, is going to join us in just a couple of minutes to talk a little bit more about this. But I think that kind of catches the essence of kind of where some of the questions are. You heard Delegate Pushkin ask the question about, you know, the transparency, and there was a previous question from a delegate about transparency. As Delegate Levitt said there at the end, you know, none of these projects have been approved yet, so it's kind of difficult for, you know, a company to come into an area and, to spend resources and tell about their project when, you know, they're still waiting some final approval. So still a lot of kind of unanswered questions, right, about these data centers. We've seen large crowds gather in some parts of the state wanting to know some answers to these and, you know, state lawmakers talking about them. Now, tomorrow there's going to be another meeting, actually, at the Capitol in connection with this. Members of the House are going to hear kind of the economic side of this, from what I can pick up, like the economic development side of this, in a meeting set for tomorrow. And again, Delegate Fluharty coming up after the bottom of the hour news to talk more about what he heard today and give us some comments. Also today, across the state of West Virginia, vote canvassing is taking place after last week's primary election. And couple of them we have our eyes on, including down in Cabell County. You've got 11 precincts there in the 22nd Delegate District, and incumbent Delegate Daniel Linville, at the end of the primary election, trailed challenger Republican Aaron Hawley by 2 votes, 648 to 646. So the canvass today, which would include some maybe some challenge ballots and provisional ballots, that could certainly change that outcome. And again, that's just a 2-vote outcome there. Aaron Hawley leading the delegate Linville. There's also a similar situation up in Harrison County. Let me find that here on my list. Harrison County, and that has Delegate Kimball, Laura Kimball, and Tim McNeely. Tim McNeely, the former athletic director at Fairmont State University. And McNeely going into today's canvass, and this is 14 precincts in Harrison County, going into today's canvass, McNeely led Kimball by 4 votes, 686 to 682. So there you have 2 races, and there's another race also that was just 5 votes in those delegate races. So we'll see how those vote canvasses end up today and if any results are changed. And you very well could have a couple of recounts out of that. Now, that enters a whole nother realm. If you have a recount, then the person asking for the recount has to pay for the recount. And so we'll see if there's any interest after today's canvass, how those results are changed. Plenty more to come next half hour. Jeff Jenkins in today for Dave Allen. Dave taking a couple of well-deserved days off, and we've got more to come. Next hour will be with Delegate Sean Fluharty of Ohio County. That's coming up next. This is Metro News Midday. Good afternoon.

0: Hello everyone, from the Watchdog, I'm Darnell Foster with a look at your local weather forecast for your start to the work week. Plenty of sunshine on a warm afternoon, a high near 90 degrees, an overnight low of 69 degrees under partly cloudy skies. You'll see partly to mostly sunny conditions around for your Tuesday with temperatures once again in the low 90s. Have yourself a great day everyone. From the Watchdog, I'm Darnell Foster.
1: Week after a grand jury handed up a four-count indictment, a candlelight vigil remembering Fleming set for tonight in Parkersburg. Governor Patrick Morrissey says three audits of state agencies have turned up a potential savings of $168 million. The performance audits were conducted on the Departments of Human Services, Homeland Security, and Transportation.
2: There are a lot of ways that we're ready, and we're implementing all of these, that we can save money. Think about retiring unused vehicles. There are a lot of vehicles that were just not being used at all, and that costs the state money. It costs the state money in terms of insurance. It costs the state money in terms of maintenance.
1: Morrissey says savings in transportation can help paving more roads. Members of the House of Delegates discussing a lot of issues today at the Capitol. House Speaker Roger Hanshaw says the planning meetings are about opening up lines of communication.
3: You think about what our work looks like heading into 2027. Think about how do we best interface and how do we best dialogue with the agency staff who are implementing the programs that we are passing into law here in these chambers.
1: Data centers were discussed earlier this afternoon at the Capitol. 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
4: Let's go. Get open. Come on, go for it. 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Wake up, Liam. Oh, come on, use your head. Gotta want it. 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
5: There he goes again. 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
6: That's what Liam wants.
5: That's what we all want.
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1: It's a warm day across the Mountain State. Temperatures climbing into the low 90s today. Could break some records for this date through the National Weather Service. Also expected to be in the 90s again tomorrow before we dip back down into the 70s for Wednesday with a cooler end of the week coming. We almost have this field set in the girls' high school softball state tournament. A few games we played tonight. That tournament next week at Little Creek Park in South Charleston. From the Metro News Anchor Desk, I'm Jeff Jenkins.
8: I was proud to be a soldier.
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1: 2:33 on Metro News Midday. Jeff Jenkins in for Dave Allen today. Thanks for joining us. As we mentioned before the news break there at the bottom of the hour, state lawmakers, members of the House of Delegates meeting today up at the Capitol. And one of the topics of discussion, data centers. Delegate Sean Fluharty from Ohio County joins me now. And Delegate Fluharty was in on that discussion, asked a couple of questions today. Delegate, good afternoon. How you doing?
2: Good afternoon. Thanks for having me.
1: Yeah, good to have you on. What'd you take away from the discussion there today?
2: Well, and you know, it was described as a meeting, and it felt more like an infomercial about why West Virginia should just accept data centers in their backyard without their approval. And we had a group of legislators that went to an industry event called Data Center World, Disney World, but with data centers, apparently. And they brought back some information from the industry event and essentially just gave us a briefing on what it was about and, you know, where we go from here. But the reality is the law that we passed, House Bill 2014, essentially opened the door for data centers in the state of West Virginia with no recourse for citizens who do not want to see one in their backyard. Every approval is a state approval, not a local one. Whether it's a county commission, a city council, it doesn't matter. If they want one there, it's going, regardless of what the community has to say. And I think that just kind of goes against what we believe here in West Virginia, which is we look out for our neighbors and they should have a say in what's going in their backyard.
1: Yeah, there were some questions that we played a little bit there before the bottom of the hour from the discussion. There were some questions about transparency and about public meetings and about, you know, the data center folks coming into the communities and having some meetings ramping up to, you know, these things being, you know, coming into communities or at least getting reviewed by the state.
2: Sure. And that was kind of the premise of the questions today. I think that is still the main concern. It was the main concern when this legislation was running, and it remains the main concern today, which is local control. And I have a problem with big government Charleston deciding what's going to happen in many communities that they can't even find on a map. But they're going to put up data center there against the will of the people who live there. And so that's going to be a sticking point going forward. And we tried many times to make amendments to legislation to provide for more local control. And I think most people agree with it. It's not even an anti-data center point to be made, because I think in many areas it can work. But that doesn't mean that we have to take away local control for it to happen. People should have a say. Our county commissions, the voters should have a say. And right now they do not.
1: Do you see at all, Delegate, of is there any chance this gets reopened back up, this issue, in a future session, can get opened back up to deal with some of those issues?
2: Well, certainly there. You've seen states like Virginia start to peel back what they've done. They've taken a look at it and said, wait a minute, maybe we need some more guardrails in place here. And I think West Virginia could do a reflection as well. But as of right now, with the current makeup of the legislature, you know, we have big elections coming up in November, and there's going to be a lot of people on the ballot, and there's going to be a lot of people who are sit on one way or the other on this issue. And I think that's going to decide whether this issue gets addressed in future legislators or not. So I think that's you know, that's the huge question going forward. I think the people would like to see it revisited and at least allow for some local control.
1: Okay. So you did say earlier that you think, you know, if certain things are done, that these can be beneficial for West Virginia.
2: In certain areas of the state, I can see it working. But the fact is now it's just a matter of they're going to put them anywhere that they want. And there's no input. There's no local control. Regardless of what we really know from these data centers. I mean, look, in Nevada, there's one that covers 1.1 million square feet, and it makes 73 jobs. Now, obviously, building these things, there's great construction jobs that can be utilized for a small period of time. But as far as long-term permanent jobs, it's really not bringing any. And so don't come here and sell me a bill of goods that I know factually is just not true. I mean, the reality is this will bring very few jobs. The only jobs we're going to see is the short-term building of these data centers. And I think the concern is that one of the environmental factors about it, we've heard the issues with noise pollution, and the people are going to see that their own value of their homes decline if there's a big data center in the backyard. I mean, that's the reality of it. And they're not going to have any input in whether it happens or not.
1: Delegate Sean Fluharty is with us, Ohio County. More discussion tomorrow, right? Is going to be more of the economic side or the economic development side that you're going to hear from tomorrow?
2: Yes, my understanding, yes.
1: Okay. All right. And again, I mean, I know there's a lot of discussion about this. I mean, just, but I guess there has to be a willingness to open this back up right, by the leadership for it to happen?
2: So obviously, it needs the willingness, and it needs some brave legislators to actually stand up to big industry and say, hey, wait a minute here, we're going to vote for the people. And that rarely happens these days down here, and I hate to say it, that's just the reality of it. And we'll see what happens when the new legislature convenes in January, and whether this issue is at the forefront as it should be, because I think if you go out and talk to the actual people in West Virginia, they do not like how this happened. They do not like House Bill 2014, and they do not like not having a say in what happened in their own communities and putting all the power in Charleston. Because the last time I checked, those in leadership and those who are part of the supermajority, they like to run on smaller government, but once they're elected, not so much.
1: Delegate, appreciate the time. Good talking
2: Thanks
1: to
2: so
1: you.
2: Much.
1: Okay, Sean Fluharty there. Of Ohio County, outspoken as always. Yeah, you know where he stands there. And there were, again, some comments by those who went to that data center world discussion there in Washington, D.C. about the eagerness of the industry to get these things developed in West Virginia and in other states. And we'll touch on a little bit of that. Probably have a story coming up at the website, WVMetroNews.com, in just a couple of minutes. It's 2:40. When we come back, we're going to talk about a vigil that's set for tonight in Parkersburg. That and more coming up. This is Metro News Midday. Jeff Jenkins in for Dave Allen today. It's 2:40. We'll be back right after this.
0: We'll be right back. This is Metro News Midday. Metro News, the voice of West Virginia.
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1: 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Today it's 2:44. Thanks for joining us. Coming up at 3:06 this afternoon, Metro News Hotline with Tan, Rested, and Ready, Dave Weekly, ready to come in. And we'll talk to Dave coming up before the top of the hour, get a little preview on what's going on as he settles into the hotline chair here in just a couple of minutes. Tonight in Parkersburg, there is a candlelight vigil that will be held. All this coming after a key development in the case involving Gretchen Fleming. Now, Gretchen Fleming went missing in December 2022, and we've been covering the story since then. Last fall, a hunter in Wirt County made a discovery, found some human remains while hunting there in Wirt County. And if you know, of course, West Virginia's landscape there, geography of West Virginia, Wirt County right beside Wood County, a neighboring county there, and human remains were found there. Testing was done, and just recently that information came back that it was, tragically, the human remains of Gretchen Fleming. In connection with that, a man who was a person of interest from the beginning, a man identified, his name is Preston Pierce. A Wood County grand jury was able to, or the prosecutors in Wood County were able to secure an indictment in that. And Pierce was arrested. And so he is now in a North Carolina jail awaiting extradition back to West Virginia, charged with murder. Casey Petrit is joining us now. She's with the Wood County Women's Rights Alliance. They will hold a candlelight vigil tonight. She's the vice president with Group I Understand. And Casey, good afternoon.
9: Good afternoon. How are you?
1: I'm well. Thanks for joining us. I know you guys have been following this case all the way through. Give me your reaction to the charges and then what you have planned for tonight.
9: Yes, absolutely. So, I mean, I think as a community, we've all been grieving Gretchen for, you know, the last 4 years, well, 3.5, you know, we've been following this case. You really can't go anywhere in Parkersburg without seeing signs searching for her. Even still, they're still up. You know, so it's kind of felt like this dark cloud that has hung over our community. And we're a sleepy little river town. You just don't expect things like that to happen here. So it was a real wake-up call, especially as women living in the valley. You know, I don't know any women anymore who go out alone here after what happened to Gretchen. Having charges being filed against Preston, in one way, it's very...

0: some words, as well as some music being played where we can all just come together and grieve and support one another, as well as support her family.
1: Casey, this is one of those cases where you hear, when she went missing, no explanation for that at first, no really, she was seen in an establishment and then, went missing. And then basically the worst fears we realized, right? And that's what we've come to learn.
0: Absolutely. And I think, for a huge chunk of our community, we were still holding out hope that, maybe she just left or maybe she's still out there. And so it's good to have the closure, but it is obviously still very sad and heartbreaking that something like this could happen.
1: Mm-hmm. And you mentioned it kind of gripped the community. I would expect you would probably get a pretty good turnout tonight, you think?
0: Yeah, actually far more. Initially, she's just a few years younger than me, so we have a lot of shared fringe friends within our orbits. And so initially when we started planning this, it was for that group of people, for those group of folks, and we decided to open it up to the public, and there's been an overwhelming response, which is great. I mean, we want to be able to foster a space for everybody to come together because, at the end of the day, regardless of what's happening with Preston, Gretchen was important. Gretchen was a person. She was loved. She was valued. She was somebody's daughter, somebody's granddaughter, and we really want to honor her memory.
1: Mm-hmm. And you've learned more and more about her over the last couple of years, and although you may not have known her personally, what have you found out about her? What have you learned about her?
0: So she, even though I didn't know her personally, I'm certain she is a girl that I would have loved. Hmm. She was involved in different activism groups. She had pictures at the Women's March in D.C. in 2017. There were photos of her speaking at a protest downtown. She definitely seemed like an artistic free spirit.
1: Mm. And so, again, give the particulars tonight, Casey, if you would, about your candlelight vigil.
0: Yes, absolutely. So we will be holding a candlelight vigil at Point Park in Parkersburg, West Virginia. We will begin seating at 8 p.m. The service will begin at 8:30 p.m. We will have local pastors Annie McMillan and Shauna Hyde speaking and offering prayer. We will also have music by Moon King, and we will have some light refreshments and snacks available.
1: Okay, Casey Petrim, Vice President of the Wood County Women's Rights Alliance. Thanks for joining us this afternoon. I appreciate it.
0: Absolutely. You have a good afternoon.
1: Okay, you too. Thanks a lot. All right. And that's information about that candlelight vigil tonight in connection with the Gretchen Fleming case. It's 2:50. And we're going to catch up with Dave Weekly coming up here in just a couple of minutes. Jeff Jenkins in for Dave Allen today. This is Metro News Midday right after this.
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3: Good morning. I'm John Walkup with your 7 News headlines on this Monday, May 18th. A serious single motorcycle crash occurred on State Route 7 northbound between Bel Air and Shadyside at Sunday evening around 5:15. The Ohio State Highway Patrol in St. Clairsville says both the motorcycle driver and the passenger sustained serious injuries and were flown to a Pittsburgh hospital. The road was closed for a short period with ODOT assisting with traffic control. The names of the driver and passenger have not been released, and the cause of the crash remains under investigation. Stay with 7 News and WTRF.com for updates. Dozens of families gathered at Undo's Upper Ohio Valley, kicking off the Italian Festival's Media Day while also celebrating several scholarship award recipients across the valley. During the event, 12 students from Brooke, Hancock, Ohio, Marshall, Jefferson, and Belmont counties received a total of $18,000 in scholarship funds. Chairman Tony Filberto says since 1983, they've upheld the tradition of awarding high-achieving students funds as they continue their academic journey. He says over the years, it's come out to about $750,000, and he couldn't be prouder. People throughout the valley had the chance to check out an array of food trucks and craft vendors this weekend during Springfest in the hills. Rows of shops spanning jewelry and clothing to snacks and knickknacks lined the Brook Hills Park fairgrounds as event-goers enjoyed the hot weather. Community members and four-legged friends alike could snag a glance at the car and bike show where several unique models were on display. Vendor Sarah Sullivan says it was the perfect day for a stroll around the park. Well, Bel Air Christian Church is getting ready for its first ever car show, marking America's 250th anniversary. Organizer and veteran Thomas Ferguson says the Memorial Day weekend event is a way to bring

0: Bring families together while honoring those who served. It's set for Saturday, May 23rd along Belmont Street from City Park to the Salvation Army. And finally, it's a long-standing tradition in Bel Air as veterans, families, and local youth groups came together to honor those who served. Nearly 30 volunteers, including members of the Bel Air Big Reds football team, placed more than 1,000 American flags at graves across several local cemeteries. The effort, organized by American Legion Post 54, is meant to make sure every veteran's service and sacrifice is remembered and visibly recognized. That's a look at your 7 News headlines. Have a great day. I'm John Walkup, working for you.
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6: Metro News Midday. Jeff Jenkins filling in for Dave Allen today. And look who's back. Look who's back. Dave Weekly, Metro News Hotline. And that'll start at 3:06 today. We get him in here a little early. And I know you.
7: Right.
6: You're just full of information. You've been gathering for this whole week, and you're just, you know, it's just oozing out of you. You want to share. Is that true?
7: That's probably true.
6: Okay.
7: That's probably
6: right.
7: True.
6: Okay. You got some things you want to say.
7: Because, you know, I got a chance to watch some games, right. You know, and Linda's sick of hearing my stuff. So I just wrote it down and brought it. Okay. Here's a question for you, Jeff.
6: Yeah.
7: So when I left town, WVU fans were complaining about where they were ranked in the ranking of the CBSSports.com of all the teams. And this was literally days after our fan base was complaining about where ESPN.com graded the offseason. So I get down to Tampa, right, St. Pete, and the first day I'm there, I'm hearing stuff like the Rays, they've got the second best record in baseball, but we're not getting enough attention. The national media doesn't like us. Then last week, the NFL schedules came out. Bucks fans are going, why don't we have more national games? We don't get respect. Is there a team out there that doesn't feel they're disrespected? There's got to be a couple, right?
6: Yeah.
7: I mean, what about like the big brands in college football? I mean, do Ohio State fans feel like they're disrespected?
6: I wouldn't think so.
7: You know?
6: Or Dodger fans?
7: Or if you're a Dodger fan, maybe your thought on this is they don't realize what we've accomplished enough. You know, what fan bases are really happy? You know, what fan bases are really happy? I think there is a case to be made that maybe WVU got kind of a raw deal in some of those polls from CBS Sports and ESPN.com. I think CBS was predicting that West Virginia is going to go 4-8. I think they're going to do better. But if you're a fan and you see that, your first reaction is they're wrong, right?
6: For sure.
7: That's got to be the reaction.
6: Yeah.
7: But I just started thinking, what fan bases out there in college or professional sports, are there any fan bases who think that they get a good shake?
6: You mean
7: disrespected?
6: Any fan base that says, I'm good, we're good.
7: We're good.
6: People
7: realize who we are, right? Yankee fans, Dodger fans, Notre Dame fans, are they happy with the way the general national public response to them. I don't know. It just seems like it was just so funny. I just was, when I got to Tampa Bay, I'm like, man, even here, people are screaming about the fact that they think that they're disrespected. I just think that's really curious.
6: Yeah, it is. It is curious. I saw you got a food question coming up, right? You had a food. Maybe I saw you posted something earlier, right? About the Panera.
7: Oh yeah, Panera stuffer.
6: Yeah, this Panera stuffer.
7: The Panera stuffer.
6: Yeah.
7: So you've got basically a baguette that's hollowed out, and you can jam any one of the Panera salads in there, your choice, right?
6: Right. Okay.
7: So
6: it's a new way to eat a salad, basically.
7: I think what they're trying to do is they're trying to take the concept of what a soup bowl is that you could get at Panera. And then just turn it into like, you know, a baguette and like jam salad in there. Hey, the trick is you want to find a way to create new products with all the stuff that you already have, right?
6: That's right.
7: Like a cheeseburger pizza or something like that at Domino's.
6: You cut down on costs.
7: Exactly. And we're not bringing in anything new. We already have all this stuff, like, you know. So I guess maybe I did have a few things.
6: Well, you do. And I've just stoked you a little bit. And
7: it
6: now,
7: didn't take
6: you know,
7: much.
6: Got a little poker on you. And now you're ready to go for 3 hours.
7: You primed the pump. Sometimes on a Monday, I can't remember how to do a show after I've been off on all weekend long. So we'll see what happens. I haven't been on in like 10 days.
6: Oh, I think you'll get right into it. You'll get right into it. You've got two capable hands over there to help you through it.
7: Ryan
6: and
7: Coop.
6: Yeah. Okay. Have a good day. Have a good show,
7: Thanks,
6: Dave.
7: Jeff.
6: Okay. See you guys. Jeff Jenkins filling in for Dave Allen today. This is Metro News Midday. Talk to you tomorrow.
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9: From ABC News. I'm Mike Dubusky. Elon Musk's lawsuit against OpenAI CEO Sam Altman has been thrown out by a jury in Oakland, California. ABC's Alex Stone has been tracking this from Los Angeles. Alex?
10: Well, Mike, basically the jury found that Elon Musk waited too long to file his lawsuit against OpenAI co-founder Sam Altman. The 9-person jury in Oakland deliberated for only 2 hours today after a 3-week-long trial. They started this morning and then came right back. They found that Musk missed the statute of limitations, so the case could not move forward. Musk was accusing OpenAI and its top executives of betraying a shared vision for OpenAI as being a nonprofit. Musk argued that Sam Altman all along was planning to turn it into a for-profit company. Musk's team is vowing today that it could appeal. Mike?
9: And both OpenAI and Elon Musk's SpaceX are expected to file public offerings in the coming months. The Centers for Disease Control now say an American who had been working in the Democratic Republic of the Congo has now tested positive for Ebola. ABC News medical correspondent Dr. Darian Sutton has more on this strain of the virus.
11: This strain, although it is less severe in terms of the mortality, only about 30-40%, it still remains one of the deadliest forms of a viral infection that currently exists. That means one out of every three people who get this may die.
9: Nearly 90 people are suspected to have died from Ebola in the Democratic Republic of the Congo. President Trump has reached a settlement in a lawsuit he filed against the administration he runs, creating a new fund to pay out claimed victims of weaponization of government.
12: In a filing to the judge who's presided over the president's lawsuit against the IRS, 93 House Democrats say a fund paying alleged victims of government weaponization would be plainly unlawful. The Justice Department says its anti-weaponization fund will distribute up to $1.776 billion to those who, in the words of one official, were targeted for improper and unlawful political, personal, or ideological reasons.
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9: A judge in a New York court today allowed a weapon and a notebook collected from Luigi Mangione to be admissible in court, though other items found in his backpack will not be able to be used in the murder trial of UnitedHealthcare CEO Brian Thompson. More from ABC's Peter Harlambous.
15: The big question at this point is trial date. It's tentatively scheduled for this state murder case to begin on September 8th. Based on this ruling, it doesn't seem like the kind of thing Mangione's lawyers are going to be happy about. We'll have to see if they have to push that at all. And of course, Mangione at this point is facing two basically of the same trial. He has that state case in September, and then he has a federal case for stalking charges in January.
9: California Attorney General Rob Bonta is out with a new report today about the conditions inside ICE detention facilities, finding overcrowded conditions and people not getting access to clean water, adequate food, or medical care. Bonta speaking with ABC News.
16: I think a lot of the people inside these facilities can be released on bond. They have no criminal records. They're contributing members of society. They have families and kids to take care of. They have jobs. They should be released. They don't even have to be inside these facilities. But absolutely, there needs to be more oversight.
9: The Department of Homeland Security in a statement says that migrants in detention are in some cases receiving the best medical care of their lives. An ABC News tally has shown that 49 people have died in ICE custody so far. And tornado watches have just been issued for parts of Kansas and southeastern Nebraska after a weekend of severe storms. I'm Mike Dubusky, ABC News.
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19: 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Plenty of sunshine on a warm afternoon, a high near 90 degrees, an overnight low of 69 degrees under partly cloudy skies. You'll see partly to mostly sunny conditions around for your Tuesday with temperatures once again in the low 90s. Have yourself a great day, everyone. From The Watchdog, I'm Darnell Foster.
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2: Too late to turn back now. Hello, West Virginia. We're back for more in the 304. Time to get it done in the 681. Time to start this three-hour audio tour for Monday, May 18th, 2026. Coop, I'm off to a good start. I got the day, the month, and the year right.
3: You got it good.
2: I'm on a roll. I'm on a roll.
3: I never seen vacation do so much for a man.
2: I know. It's so funny. You know what? Before I went on vacation, I was kind of like jumping in and making snarky comments about the Open, forgetting that you wrote it. I apologize.
3: No, that's okay.
2: I apologize.
3: That's all right.
2: Because, that's the first time I've heard that Open in a few days. It's really good.
3: It's very well written.
2: Very well executed.
3: Well, you're forgiven, but you don't want to know what happened in that chair while you were gone.
2: Oh, is that right? I'm sure that's probably true. Oh, look who's here. We're putting the band back together.
3: It feels like there's something there. Yeah,
2: Coop's
3: yeah.
2: here. Ryan. No, I'm glad to see you. Oh, Stephanie's here. Stephanie, outside the box momentarily. Yeah. And look at.
4: Oh, wait. What are you wearing?
2: Are you guys wearing the same shirt?
5: Wearing the same shirt, yes.
2: Was that an accident?
6: Yes.
2: No.
3: This might be the cutest thing I've ever seen.
5: Archie, you're so cute. You're so cute.
2: Seriously?
5: You have a matching shirt.
2: Seriously, it was an accident.
4: It was an accident.
6: Yeah.
2: You don't call each other before you come to work?
6: No.
4: Like, no.
2: Okay. All right. Well,
5: I don't talk to any of my coworkers outside of work.
2: Probably for the best.
4: But the last time I tried to text him, he was like, who is this? And don't text me again.
5: Yeah.
2: Hey, where's what happened to Dave Allen? What happened to Dave Allen?
3: I don't. Who? Oh, he's just on vacation.
2: Oh.
5: Yeah.
3: I can't keep the Dave straight, man. I'm covering for a Dave a day.
2: Finally had enough, huh?
3: Yeah.
2: He finally had enough.
3: Well, he got that.
2: I can't blame him.
3: He got done with that cancer treat and was like, all right, I'm out of here.
4: I also think he heard you were coming back.
2: Oh, well, that might be true.
4: He wanted to ease us back into the Dave.
2: I tell you what, I just spent like maybe 2 minutes deleting all the text messages. It looks like nobody's deleted a text message since I left.
3: Well, you delete it. You go through and go.
2: I
3: go
2: do.
3: And do those. Yeah,
2: I do.
3: True.
5: How dare
3: that's
5: you,
3: true.
5: Dave? How dare you silence the people's voice?
2: Silence.
3: He just means organizing.
2: I'm not silencing anybody's voice.
3: I'm the one that goes through and assigns people to spam if they're too rude.
2: Okay. All right. A couple things I got to get out of the way. First of all, Coop, listen, man. Are you ready for a day full of whining about how early I had to get up today to leave the beach and fly back here for the show?
3: Well, let me just say that you look well vacationed.
2: I feel good.
3: You look well vacationed.
2: I feel good.
3: Yeah, you look well vacationed.
2: All right, so this morning, literally, I woke up at 4 a.m. And I was on my way to the airport at like 5, okay? Beautiful flight. Beautiful. Listen, beautiful flight down from Charleston to Tampa 10 days ago on Breeze. Could not have worked out any better.
3: Did you do any driving while you were down there?
2: Not a lot.
3: Yeah.
2: Not a lot.
3: Always like driving in Florida because the roads are so smooth.
2: Not a lot. And then today, coming back, not a problem. And on Breeze, I don't think I've ever heard this message before. They come on midway in the flight and they said, we'll be landing 20 minutes early.
3: Oh.
2: Have you ever experienced that in your life?
4: Yeah.
2: We're landing 20 minutes early.
4: Yeah, Letterman, you're coming from the West Coast.
2: Well, that's true. Yeah, that's true. Letterman used to do a joke about how he would talk about when he would be flying from L.A. to New York. And he's like, yeah, we got in about 2.5 hours early. I was like, that never happens.
4: Right? That happened from Seattle. That's the only reason I know.
2: Here's the other thing that was crazy. Coop, flying down there and flying back on Breeze, beautiful flight. Props to the people at Jaeger and in Tampa as well. Didn't see a single person I knew on the flight. Not a single person.
3: Is that unusual?
2: Yeah, it's usually like, hey, get him or like somebody who wants to come over and have a conversation or whatever. Didn't recognize a single person.
3: And that guy from SNL?
2: Yeah, that's right. Didn't recognize a single person. But the so how did things go while I was away?
3: I mean, this is what happened. It was the most 15 hours that's ever been done. It was from second zero to the end of the week, it was 15 hours. Yeah. And it was 15 hours harder than any 15 hours that's ever been 15 houred before.
2: All right.
3: That's pretty. No, it was good. It was fine. Actually, I guess it was 18 hours technically, because there was a Friday beforehand too.
2: So that's right.
3: Friday
2: plus
3: a week. So I guess it's 18 hours.
2: I was telling Jeff off the air, sometimes when I do a show on Friday and then I come back on a Monday, I can't remember to do the show. I have no idea what's going on.
3: Yeah, I mean, you had two Fridays off.
2: I know, two Fridays off in a row. Yeah. That never happens.
3: No, we had good things. We talked a lot about things and,
2: about things.
3: And had some commercial breaks in between them. And before I know it, the show was over. It was time.
2: I got a thing about that thing. Did you take care of that thing?
3: From 3 o'clock until 6 o'clock every day, time elapsed.
2: All right. Well, so, Ryan, how many video game reports did you do last week?
6: One.
2: What was it about?
6: It was about how the soundtrack for Doom got inducted into the Library of Congress.
2: Okay.
3: It was a good report.
2: Yeah. That's cool.
3: It's good stuff. Yeah, we talked about that. We talked about the Renfest. You would have liked that on Friday.
2: Oh, that would have been good.
3: That would have been good. But we talked about that. We got something else that's kind of associated with that. That might be kind of fun.
2: Oh, is that right?
3: Well, the guy that was in all those zombie movies.
2: Oh, yeah. That's going to be good.
3: Yeah.
2: That's going to be good. A little foreshadowing there. Yeah. We'll get that person on the air. The stuff I sent you for interviews last week that worked out?
3: Oh, yeah. All good. Oh, yeah. Joe Sheehan was on here. He was amazing.
2: Yeah, he's
3: awesome. It was great to have Joe back on the airways, and he was great.
2: He's got a big old brain.
4: We didn't know if he was in a room full of monkeys or a room full of birds.
3: Yeah, now that's the thing. I don't know. You probably didn't hear it, but Joe might have been, like, kicking back on the beach when he called or something like that. If I remember, he was apt to do that from time to time. And at the first half of the phone conversation, we were getting text messages. This is what was so funny about it. People were guessing if it was birds or monkeys. It's like, what is that sound? Hey, is it birds or monkeys?
2: You know what? When I sent him a note to get him on the show with you, he's like, who, new phone, who dis, that kind of thing, because he hadn't been on in such a long time. But if you remember in the past, we would call him, and he would literally be in Midtown.
3: Yeah, right.
2: I'm walking here.
3: It was always fun stuff. Now, the cool, this time, we'd been so long since we talked, like, we had to have, like, just, like, 30 seconds to talk about, like, the way baseball has changed. I mean, we haven't talked to him since, like, the Ghost Runner, and, like, they changed all the rules and the pitch clock and all that stuff. He has thoughts on all that stuff, and I would have loved to talk to him about them.
2: Let's see. What have I done? I have successfully logged in. That's a win.
3: Oh, that's nice.
2: That's a win.
3: Right.
2: And then I'm looking at the question of the day, and I'm thinking, well, how come nobody's responded to the question of the day? I guess maybe it's not that engaging. And then I realized I wrote it and didn't post it.
3: So that's
2: always good. That's always good. But now it is up there. Oh, and there's already a couple of responses to it. So that's good.
3: That's always good.
2: So it was nice. I have to tell you, I was so ready to go on vacation. Because I hadn't really taken any time off at all the whole year.
3: I really haven't.
2: But it's so nice to come back. It's so nice to be back. So nice to be back in West Virginia. I mean, you fly in, the scenery's fantastic. Jaeger is great. No, it's good to be home. So I'm really happy about that. Okay. Ryan, is there anything you'd like to add before I get into the sporty sports section of the show? Because I know how much you love that.
6: Yeah, you got a haircut.
2: Yeah, well, it was crazy. I used to go to a guy in St. Pete who was a military barber. Okay, really loved that guy. And, but he was so popular, you'd go in there would be guys lining up to get haircuts, but there were also guys that would be in the shop just to tell stories about the military, which I enjoyed hearing that. But his shop got wiped. Oh, this is good. Okay, this will lead to a good story. His shop got wiped out by the hurricane.
6: Mm.
2: Okay. But so I found another guy, and Coop, his name is Matt Foley.
3: Okay.
2: Matt Foley, motivational speaker, lives in a van down by the river.
6: That's something I get.
3: No, that's
2: so.
3: I was trying to remember. I was trying to place him, but that's all right. That's good. That's good. I'm assuming he's maybe not so volatile.
2: No, he's not.
6: 35 years old, divorced.
2: Right. I am a motivational speaker, and I live in a van.
6: I am a motivational speaker.
2: That's his real name.
6: Nice.
2: So when he said his name and we met and we had some mutual friends, When he introduced himself as Matt Foley, I'm like, no, that's not your name. What's your real name?
3: Did you discuss your SNL connection?
2: Not at all. Okay, no. Okay. No, that'll be for next time.
3: Yeah, right, right.
2: That'll be for next time. But I started thinking about putting together a list of characters on SNL or other shows that people who have their real names think about maybe changing them.
3: You know what an interesting discussion that is between you and him, both with a, like a pretty strong association to SNL, but actually having no part in it.
2: That's true.
3: You know,
2: that's
3: him with true. His name and you with being like the stand-in for a big joke that they did without knowing that it was you exactly. I mean, but it would be kind of a funny conversation.
2: Hey, let me ask you something. And this is one of the reasons I love having Ryan on the show, because I can bounce this off him. So I'm sitting next to a guy on the flight back today. Nice kid. Well, not young, but young guy in his 20s, probably about as old as Ryan. It's like 95 degrees in St. Pete, okay? And he's wearing a toboggan. How old is too old to wear a toboggan when it's like 90 plus degrees?
6: It depends on how early he's developed male pattern baldness.
2: Oh,
4: because that's, have hair?
2: That's part of it, huh?
6: Yeah.
2: See, I hadn't even thought about that.
6: It's for bald spots.
4: Okay. Or he could be going through chemo. You never know.
2: No, no. Yeah. No.
6: How insensitive are you, Dave?
2: I'm not insensitive at all. I'm just saying that if I had gotten on this plane with a toboggan, that people would have been saying, what's the story?
3: Maybe he has some other skin condition on his head where he has to hide.
2: I don't know. I don't think any of these things
6: also,
2: are correct.
6: Also, where are the fans located on a flight? Oh, they're right above your head. So maybe his head was cold, Dave. I don't know. You're being real judgmental for your first time back.
2: I don't think he was wearing a toboggan because he had some sort of a health issue. I think he was sporting a toboggan.
3: Right, right.
2: It was a fashion statement.
3: To be fair, I know what you mean.
2: Okay.
3: And I don't know.
2: Okay.
3: I don't know. Ryan wears a toboggan, but only in the wintertime.
2: Well, it got me thinking. You know, on Scooby-Doo, Shaggy, right?
3: Yeah, right.
2: Shaggy's got a toboggan. Okay, when?
3: What?
2: Doesn't Shaggy wear a toboggan?
4: No.
3: I guess if it's cold out, he might.
4: No.
2: Are you sure about that? I thought he had a toboggan.
4: Sure.
2: All right, say Shaggy had a toboggan.
3: You're thinking of another gang of kids, I think, Dave.
6: Yeah. Thinking of one of the other five groups of Hanna-Barbera
3: with an animal.
6: With a funny talking animal.
2: All right, just roll with me here. Say Shaggy did have a toboggan.
3: Right, right. It's cold out.
2: When
3: right.
2: would mm-hmm. he take it off? When did he say, you know, the hipster party is over?
3: Well, it might be like, gee, Scoob, I can't eat through this hat.
6: Yeah.
3: Zoinks.
6: Like, gee, Scoob, I can't eat through this
2: gee,
6: hat.
2: Gee, Scooby, that's too much sodium. I can't, you know, I can't process
6: Shaggy,
2: that.
6: Shaggy would not care about his sodium intake.
3: He really
6: have you
3: wouldn't.
6: Seen how that man eats?
2: No, that's true.
4: Well, legend. Why
2: but back
4: too.
2: To the original mm-hmm. point. How old is too old to sport a toboggan?
6: Nothing. It's never too old to.
2: When it's 90 degrees, it's too old.
3: I mean, did you see that thing that John Travolta was wearing this weekend?
2: Yeah, that was a choice.
3: So that's pretty darn close to a toboggan, right? And he's 70 whatever. So I mean,
2: that was a choice.
3: I guess it's an ageless choice, especially if you want to be remembered as like a French artist.
2: Okay, so
6: and Dave, if your issue is with the temperature and not the age, then just say, when is it too hot to wear a toboggan?
2: Well, that's a great question. That's a great question. That's a point. All right, so you got me on the Shaggy thing.
4: Well,
2: you got me on the Shaggy thing. You nailed me on that. Well, let me ask you this. Here's another problem I've got. I'm on the aisle. I'm not controlling the window. The guy who sits in the window controls the window.
6: Yes.
2: Okay? Mm-hmm. I've got a little bit of a problem with, I want my window up. I want the window up. I've paid for this ticket. I want to see I want to see where we're going.
4: Well, if you want to see where you're going, you need to pay for the window. You need to sit by the window.
6: You could also ask the guy, say, hey, could you roll up the window for me for
4: and
6: a little
4: bit? And by the way, why are you wearing a toboggan when it's 90 degrees?
2: Have you ever watched Scooby-Doo? Yeah, how do you feel about Shaggy?
6: Yeah.
2: No, I just see this as a trend. Now, I understand when, for example, you're taking a late afternoon flight and you're trying to keep the plane as cool as possible, and so all the windows are down. But I'm just not a big fan of this trend of being in the plane and you can't see out the window.
4: Well, he also could have a vision problem to where the light makes his eyes hurt, so that's why he had the window down, in addition to wearing the toboggan.
2: But there were multiple people on this flight that never, never opened the window.
4: You just got on the flight with a bunch of people that had a lot of vision problems.
6: Yeah, Dave, this is you're sitting next to a man with a, like, with like a can't. some kind of cancer that requires him to wear a toboggan.
4: And he's going blind.
6: And light sensitivity issues. And you're just like, man, this guy, he keeps his window down.
2: Here's something else that happened to me. I had the aisle seat and, you know, the cold air conditioning vent is blowing right on me.
6: Then close it.
2: Well, but if you sit in the window seat, you control that.
6: This is a scenario of manufactured suffering. And you, seem to be so, I don't know, like, you just seem to, like, want to complain about it.
2: No, I'm not really.
6: When
2: not,
6: you could easily just, like.
2: I'm really not complaining. I'm just trying to know the etiquette of it, because I noticed today that when the guy who was in the window seat took a little nap, okay, that's when I adjusted the air conditioner.
4: And that's also when you could have reached over and opened the window.
2: I didn't want to reach across a person. That's I'm from Harrison County. That's usually aggressive.
3: I mean, to rejoin this conversation with some data. Go ahead and finish.
2: No, I'm ready. I want the data.
3: I was just going to say that I believe that the cartoon gang member that you might be thinking about, gang meaning like gang of kids, not like, right, you know, East Side, West Side, might be Mushmouth from Fat Albert.
4: That's what I was thinking. I wasn't sure which group it was, but I just picture him.
3: That's the closest one that I could come to. The other one would maybe be Clue Club, but that wasn't very famous. I'm thinking it might, because he had the toboggan that was pulled down way over his head.
2: What a politically correct character Mushmouth was.
3: Yeah, I mean, in this day and age, with considering the context.
2: Yeah, that's exactly right. But, so forget about that.
3: Yeah, but I'm just saying that I can't think of anybody else that had the hat pulled down over their head.
2: It probably means maybe I need to go back and just pay a little bit more attention.
3: Hey, but you got the date right. You got the date right.
2: I suppose I did. But we still didn't really get to the answer.
6: You know what we did do?
2: What?
6: We successfully avoided talking about sports.
2: Oh, I got so many sports things listed.
6: Because I asked one question.
2: That's good. You know what? I think you guys should wear the same T-shirt every day.
3: I was kind of thinking the same thing. You know, it could
2: well,
3: be
2: wait
3: like
2: a minute. You know, we'd burn out the bid if we did it every day.
3: Unless we get somebody to pay for it.
2: Well, now you're talking.
3: Right?
2: That's why you're the EP of the show.
3: The sponsored twin T-shirts, you know, we'd have the same T-shirts and then maybe share the sponsor tag. They could sit side by side and the sponsor tag joins together so it reads all the way across or something, you know. Give me a call. We
2: maybe
3: can work
2: like
3: something out.
2: Like a T-shirt Monday or something like that. Yeah, we're always looking for something to like kickstart the show, especially on Monday.
3: Yeah, matching T-shirt. Yeah, and maybe we can sell them on our eBay shop when in the commercial break.
6: The Metro News merch shop.
2: Did you use the breaking news sounder when the news broke about Aaron Rodgers' coop?
3: No, I didn't. You want to use it?
2: Well, I mean
3: it's not breaking anymore.
2: Well, just make sure we got it because I just want to make sure we have it. We have a whole bunch of stuff to talk about. WVU baseball, Marshall softball wrapped up this weekend after going to the NCAA tournament. They had a really good season. Did you see my Cavaliers won?
3: I did.
2: Not only did they win, they curb stomped the Pistons yesterday.
3: Yeah, they sure did.
2: Am I the only guy in the local media that roots for the Cavs?
3: I don't know. I don't think so. There's others. I don't know.
2: You know, you got Deuce McBride playing for the Knicks, and I'm sure there's a lot of sentiment for him and the Knicks and all that. Plus, there's Knicks fans everywhere. You can't really say that about Cavs.
3: I'm extremely
2: loyal to the Cavs.
3: You are. You have been for a long
2: time.
3: Yeah.
2: You know, I go all the way back to the Bingo Smith era. The Cavs are my team, do or die. So I thought for sure when they lost Game 6 at home that their season was essentially over. Here's one of the things. When was the last time this happened to you? I had to go to bed so early last night. I had no idea that the Cavs won until mid-morning today. I was stunned that they won, and I was stunned when I saw the score.
3: Yeah, it was a good game for them. Yeah, absolutely.
2: It was absolute beatdown. All right, the Reds?
3: Yeah.
2: Resign, send you a job application?
3: Yeah, right. Man, the Reds have pitching problems, just so many pitching problems. Brady Singer's just become like this guy that I love the clip that we have today from Brady Singer. It's like, it's just baseball. Easy for the guy that's giving up like a home run every other pitch right now. It's just baseball. Is that what you tell yourself at night? Because I don't know that it's just baseball to give up like 7 home runs in the last 2 games.
2: Did you see where the Pirates are calling up the password?
3: Oh, is that right?
2: He's coming up.
3: All right.
2: Supposedly he's got a bat.
3: Okay.
2: So they've been shut out the last 2 games.
3: Oh, I know. Yeah.
2: That'll be good. The Dirty Birds are off. It's Monday, so they will play at Gastonia tomorrow. They got a doubleheader on Wednesday. WVU baseball going to the Big 12 tournament this week. They get a double bye. Marshall baseball in the Sun Belt tournament. Oh, man, we got so much stuff to talk about. Well, thank you for your contributions to the Crosstalk.
5: You're welcome.
2: Stephanie,
5: you're
2: welcome. Stephanie, don't be a stranger. We love it when you drop out.
4: I try.
3: I would say heckle and Jekyll, but nobody but us would get it.
2: That's probably true.
4: I get heckle and Jekyll.
2: Let's take a break. We're coming right back in a minute.
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15: 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From the Watchdog, I'm Darnell Foster with a look at your local weather forecast for your start to the work week. Plenty of sunshine on a warm afternoon, a high near 90 degrees, an overnight low of 69 degrees under partly cloudy skies. You'll see partly to mostly sunny conditions around for your Tuesday with temperatures once again in the low 90s. Have yourself a great day, everyone. From the Watchdog, I'm Darnell Foster.
16: The big chimney area last week. Harvey lived at that property with her mother and stepfather. The autopsy did not reveal a cause of death, but investigators said they are treating her death as a homicide. Her stepfather, James Truman, was arrested last week on unrelated charges of sexual abuse, in which Harvey was also the victim. Truman is behind bars on those counts. I'm Chris Lawrence, WBMetroNews.com.
17: Closing arguments happening today in the Timothy Kennedy murder trial in Mingo County Circuit Court. Kennedy is on trial for the June 2023 shooting death of West Virginia State Police Sergeant Corey Maynard. Prosecutor Brock Mounts arguing today that Kennedy's actions, shooting Maynard three times and evading a massive manhunt, show malice and do not show Kennedy having a diminished mental capacity, as Kennedy and his lawyers claim. A Kanawha County man who shot and killed a woman outside a Sheetz convenience store will not go on trial for murder after pleading guilty to lesser charges. 19-year-old Jacob Fields pleaded guilty to involuntary manslaughter and wanton endangerment with a firearm today in Kanawha County Circuit Court. 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
18: Come on, Liam, let's go. Get open. Come on, go for it. Wake up. Wake up, Liam. Oh, come on, use your head. Gotta want it. Dominate!
19: There he goes again. 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
19: Yeah, stop trying to coach from the stands and just cheer.
20: That's what Liam wants.
19: That's what we all want.
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17: Parkersburg Police Chief Matthew Board says authorities identified Preston Pierce early on as a person of interest in the missing persons case of Gretchen Fleming. Fleming disappeared in December 2022 after leaving My Way Bar and Lounge in Parkersburg. Board says Pierce was the last person seen with Fleming before she went missing. Charleston police say they have identified the body floating in the Elk River Saturday. Investigators say it was 36-year-old Christopher Vandale of Charleston. From the Metro News Anchor Desk, I'm Jack Carlson.
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0: All right, welcome back to the show. 26 minutes till the hour. We'll get into the sound of sports here in a minute. We'll have the good, the bad, and the ugly coming up a little bit later on in the half hour. Oh, Chef Paul Smith is here at 4:06 to talk about food, food prep, the restaurant business here in the old WV. And Coop, I got a question that got sent in for Chef Paul before I went on vacation that's going to blow his socks off.
1: Oh, nice.
0: So,
1: nice.
0: Of all the segments we've done with Paul, this question is coming out of left field, and it's really thought-provoking.
1: Nice.
0: So we'll do that at 4:06.
1: Glad you saved it till you got back.
0: Hey, I'm seeing the lineups are in for the Reds game with the Phillies. Have you seen the Phillies lineup?
1: No, I have not.
0: Guess who's not playing tonight?
1: Who?
0: That would be Schwarber is not playing.
1: Well, good.
0: Yeah, so that ought to perk you right up,
1: hey, man,
0: right?
1: Man, that guy mashes... What are they? Do they not want him to hit three home runs tonight because he crushes the Reds?
0: Well, my thing is he's tired from running around the bases this weekend against the Pirates. But Lodolo, the lefty's going tonight, so Schwarber's going to get a night off
1: in Philadelphia.
0: That's the good news, I guess. But the bad news for you is that Harper's in the lineup for Philadelphia, and he's just starting to heat up.
1: Yeah, right about now. At least it's Lodolo has been a little uneven since he's come back. For the most part,
0: his ERA's about 9, so you could call it uneven.
1: Well,
0: I guess
1: he's only had 2 starts.
0: That's true.
1: That's not that many innings, and he got lit up at the end of his last start, but. Unless it's Chase Burns starting, it's like flip a coin. Who knows what's going to happen? He's been about the only bright spot. Abbott's been better recently.
0: Since I was coming back today, I did a little research on the old Reds. And, right now, De La Cruz is on pace for 40-40.
1: Yeah.
0: Did you see that?
1: Oh, yeah. He's
0: on a pace for 40-40.
1: And not to mention, in a league that hits 240, his batting average is right around 290, something like that. And he's been keeping it there. Now, who knows how the season plays out for him, but he's hitting from both sides of the plate, hitting much better right-handed than he has his entire career.
0: Hey, how fired up do you get when the Reds play the Guardians? Is it a big deal to you, this Battle of Ohio?
1: I think we briefly talked about this once before. I got to be honest with you. I have zero heat for Cleveland. The only heat I get for Cleveland is when they do these goofy things on social media before it where they'll do something like, where's Cincinnati or whatever.
0: Yes, I want to get to that.
1: Which, frankly, it's like I guess if I cared, it would make me mad, but it's like, I don't know. I don't really care. I mean, who are the Guardians to be running any kind of smack? I don't know. It doesn't really bother me all that much.
0: Well, a couple of things. First of all, since I was in St. Pete this week, I didn't have to endure any Reds blackouts.
1: Oh, yeah,
0: so
1: right.
0: I saw some stuff. And also, if you're here in Charleston, the Guardians are also blacked out.
1: Right.
0: Right?
1: Yeah, right.
0: So it's kind of nice to watch those teams. But I did see some Reds fans were really clutching their pearls
1: about
0: the fact that Cleveland fans were booing De La Cruz. Like, what do you expect? He's one of the best players in the game. He comes into your ballpark. You expect to give him, the Bronx cheer or whatever?
1: I'm not real sure where this started at. I heard TV started with, or I don't know if they started it, but Sadak on TV was, what's this we're hearing?
0: Ooh.
1: Booze for De La Cruz. Well, I know that when Cleveland comes into town and Ramirez comes up to the plate, they give him a polite palaz. What's with this? And I'm thinking, man, of all things to get upset over when you go into enemy territory and your best player comes up to the plate, I mean, I don't know that they need to roll out the red carpet for him. I mean, Brandon Phillips fed off of Pittsburgh fans getting at him.
0: Well, sure.
1: That was part of what that made that guy play.
0: It's a ball game, man.
1: Have you
0: ever gone to an opposing stadium where Pete Rose would come to the plate?
1: Yeah, man. I mean, I really – and the TV crew was like, he plays the game so upstandingly, and he's a nice man, and he plays – who can't – I mean, yes, I'm a big LA fan, don't get me wrong, but if you're going into somebody else's territory, you're going to get heckled.
0: Well, of course. I mean, it's actually a sign of respect, isn't it?
1: 100%. If they were silent, sitting on their hands, they'd be like, oh, you don't fear me at all? You know, I mean, it's – I don't – man – in my opinion, the Reds broadcast situation is, in general, I don't know if they started this conversation or if they just picked up on it, but either thing, not a real great look.
0: No. Okay, here's the other thing, too. I don't really understand this whole Cleveland social media, let's send the Reds back across the border. We own Ohio. You know, is it supposed to be shade that – Guardians fans think that the Reds live in Kentucky. I don't understand. If that's the plan, that is really weak sauce.
1: I haven't got that, and this has been going on for a few seasons. I do not get it at all. And maybe it's from not being a native. Hey, I know our show reaches over into Ohio. If you have a different opinion, let us know. You know, call us or send us a text or something. Let us know, like, kind of how that makes you feel, where it starts at, because I see it, and I'm like,
0: No kidding.
1: Oh, boy. Well, you got me good. So, I mean, what?
0: The city of Cincinnati is close to the border of Kentucky? That's supposed to be like a bad thing?
1: So I'm supposed to be impressed that Cleveland can read a map?
0: Geography. Look into it.
1: Good job, Guardians.
0: That's so funny. It's like, okay, so, well, I just don't even understand it.
1: I don't either. I'm the same way, and maybe it's because I'm a fan of Cincinnati, but I'm not a native Ohio.
0: Okay.
1: And maybe it's different if you're from Ohio and you feel that way. I don't like the WVU Marshall thing. People don't get that if you're not in the state necessarily. So maybe it has something to do with that. But for me, it seems silly.
0: All right, we're 40 minutes into the first hour, and I haven't put out the question of the day.
1: Oh, you better do that.
0: So let's do that. Let's do that. The Sports Business Journal released its best sports business cities in the United States list today. Atlanta is number one. Atlanta's number one, followed by New York, Indianapolis, Charlotte, and Minneapolis is number five. And I will get Carl Lee's take on that when he gets here at 5 o'clock. So here's the question of the day, and it is sponsored by Selango Law. If you could move to any city for its sports culture, venues, and fan experience, where are you going? Okay. If you could move to any city solely for its sports culture, venues, and fan experience, where are you going? And actually, since I posted it on social media, a couple of people have responded. You know?
1: Right, yeah.
0: Yeah, funny how that works,
1: apps,
0: right?
1: Yeah, that's apps, yeah,
0: that,
1: right?
0: That's funny how that works. Text line 304-TALK 304-304-8255-304. I'm on X2 at Weekly WEEKLEY. Oh, a couple of interesting text messages here. Let's see. From the Crosstalk, 304-261. Wow, Dave's a celebrity. He flies to Tampa to get a haircut. That's pretty good. That's pretty funny. Let's see what else. Oh, Toboggan Talk from the Crosstalk, 304-941. Dave, I got a guy that works with me that wears a toboggan all year long, in all caps, by the way. And he has no other reason except that he thinks it's fashionable. Ryan is making more of the question than it needs to be, as usual. let's see. 571-209. Dave, love the crosstalk. And actually getting to see Stephanie in the box. That's Frankie in Martinsburg. Frankie, I'm with you on that. I thought that was nice, too. 304-685. Talking about toboggans in characters, in cartoons that wear toboggans. Dave, what about Jughead? Coop, Jughead doesn't wear a toboggan. Jughead wears like what they called back in the 30s and the 40s a whoopee cap, right?
1: Right,
0: that's not
1: right.
0: A toboggan.
1: Yeah, right, right.
0: But he, you know, technically, you know, headgear is sort of a thing for Jughead. But that was a good call. That was a good call. You know what? Let's get into a little bit of the Sound of Sports before we run out of time in this segment, because we had a lot of good stuff today. It's NASCAR Monday. Sunday was the debut of the All-Star race at Dover. Denny Hamlin tamed the Monster Mile, took home the $1 million prize, steered clear of trouble for a second All-Star race victory, leading the final 30 laps and outdueling Chase Briscoe, avoiding the 8 caution flags that involved 23 of the 36 drivers in the field.
2: White flag, one lap to go, sponsored by Credit One Bank. For Denny Hamlin to wrap up the $1 million prize in NASCAR's All-Star Race.
3: Well, he hasn't missed a mark all day. He's done everything that we expected him to do. So Denny Hamlin lived up to all the hype and all the expectations today.
4: Whoop their butts.
2: Third straight win at Dover, counting 2-point races and the All-Star.
0: Coca-Cola 600, the longest race of the season, will take place next weekend in Charlotte. Here's Denny Hamlin after the race on his win in the All-Star race in Dover.
5: It makes it a lot easier when you got a car this fast, honestly. But hats off to this whole Progressive team. I want to say what's up to Trish and Mari and everyone at Progressive. Got to see all their employees and agents this past week. But we strive to be number one. We did it today.
0: All right. So, at the PGA Championship outside Philly, Aaron Rye, who's probably best known as the guy on the tour who plays with two gloves, won his first major title. Rye fired a 5-under 65 in the final round for a three-stroke win over runners-up John Rahm and Alex Smalley. The shot of the day, his 68.5-foot putt at the par 3 17th hole.
4: This was a knockout blow.
6: Take a bow, Aaron Rye.
4: 68 feet and a little more down for the count.
0: There you go. So Rye gets a five-year exemption on the PGA Tour and an invitation to the Masters, the U.S. Open, and the British Open for the next 5 years. He's also welcome back for life at the PGA Championship and earned $3.7 million for winning this major. Here he is on winning the PGA Championship yesterday.
7: Very surreal, Amanda. As you said, it's been a bit of a frustrating season. To be stood here is definitely outside of my wildest imagination. But I think just really good consistency over the last few weeks in terms of practice. Body's been feeling great and really enjoyed the course this week and continued to hold the rounds together as the week went on. So, phenomenal to be stood here.
0: Major League Baseball in Pittsburgh. Rough weekend for the Bucks. On Sunday, the Phils' Zach Wheeler tossed 7 shutout innings. Bryce Harper took the Pirates' ace Paul Skeens deep. And the Phillies blanked the Bucks 6-0 for a 3-game sweep. Harper led off the 6th with his 12th home run of the year.
8: Harper, Bohm, and Marsh will come up against Paul Skeens.
9: Fly ball, left center field. Hit pretty well. Mangum going back toward the wall. It is gone! Into the Phillies' bullpen! Bryce Harper has just added to the lead.
10: It's into the Phillies' bullpen, and Bryce Harper, with his 12th home run of the season, he's gone deep off of Paul Skeens. And the Phillies with a 3-0 lead.
0: The Pirates have lost 4 of 5, and after having tonight off, open a 3-game stay in St. Louis tomorrow night. Skeens tied a career high by giving up 5 runs and 5+, allowing 6 hits, struck out 7, and walked 1. Here's Skeens on the loss.
11: Just didn't execute a few pitches, and they did a good job there, so I'll have to rewatch it.
12: Harper and Schwarber have been pretty impactful in the series heading in today. Just curious if you and Davis had any particular plan of attack you wanted to execute against them, and how do you feel like you guys can execute against those guys?
11: Yeah, for them, I mean, other than one pitch, I thought it was really good against them. So, and sometimes you throw a pitch and they don't take a yard, so... can't get too hung up on that.
0: In Cleveland, the Reds dropped the rubber game of their series with the Guardians 10-3. Brady Singer continues to give up home runs. Cleveland took him deep 3 times on Sunday, including rookie Chase DeLauder from Hedgesville High, circling the bases with a 2-run shot in the first inning.
13: Chase DeLauder 0-for-8 this weekend, batting .278, 6 homers, 26 RBIs. His 7th, a team-high 28 RBIs, and it's 2-0 Cleveland. And that shot out of here in a hurry. Brady Singer has now given up 12 home runs, 9 home runs allowed in his last 4 starts, plus this first inning.
0: How about DeLauder with Country Roads as his walk-up music? That's kind of interesting.
1: Yeah, I heard it all weekend, yep.
0: Cleveland hit 6 home runs against Reds pitching yesterday.

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0: All right, here we go with the good, the bad, and the ugly. Let's start the week with a segment that puts the spotlight on the best and the worst of the weekend. Puts things into perspective. We stole the title from one of our favorite movies, The Good, the Bad, and the Ugly. I've got my list. Coop has his. We have not seen each other's list, so let's begin. Coop, what's your good?
1: My good is Michaela Esposito. She's 21, and she will become the first woman to represent the United States at the Welding World Skills Competition in Shanghai this September. The Washtenaw Community College student won the USA World Trials in Alabama earlier this year and trains 80 hours a week.
0: Wow, 80 hours a week?
1: 80 hours a week she trains welding at 21 years old.
0: That's pretty good.
1: Yeah, that's
0: pretty...
1: my good.
0: My good is WVU baseball heading into the Big 12 tourney. Man, they're doing a lot of stuff right.
1: Yeah,
0: they're in the top 30 in the nation in batting average. They're just outside the top 10 in team ERA. They're doing a lot of things right. I mean, I think they're kind of a hot underdog coming in this week. They didn't win the regular season title. Kansas did that. But they've had a great season. That's my good. What's your bad?
1: My bad is I'm going to go with bad of the bone because I have all these stories that I had saved last week and couldn't use them. So Annie Kohler, she's 79, known as Annie the Hot Rod Granny, received a 1957 Cadillac from her son, who owns a racing engine shop. The mother and son duo embarked on a 4,200-mile trip where she participated in burnouts and won two championships.
0: That's pretty good.
1: Yeah.
0: My bad.

0: You know, I worked on this when I was at the beach. I had Sal Stewart. I mean, he's just been in a funk.
1: But my goodness.
0: But he had two hits yesterday.
1: Yeah, oh, boy.
0: He had two hits yesterday. So he is 13 for 78 with a homer and 17 Ks over the last 20 games. Now, he was the rookie of the month in April, and maybe he's starting to come out of it. But I'm going to go with that. That's my bad. What's your ugly?
1: Stewart is a microcosm of the Reds team. Basically, exactly what happened to the team has also happened to Stewart. My ugly is a dairy cow wandering onto Route 116 in Sunderland, Maryland, caused a head-on crash around 2 a.m. Late last week. 11 people across two vehicles were all injured. The cow did not survive, but the people did.
0: My ugly is the Ronda Rousey fight.
1: Ooh,
0: this
1: my
0: weekend.
1: Goodness.
0: So Rousey defeated Gina Carano in 17 seconds.
1: The best friends.
0: 17 seconds.
1: They were so happy to make $1 million.
0: Yeah. Gina lost 100 pounds to make weight, but didn't make it half a minute.
1: She didn't make it 30 seconds.
0: She didn't make it 30 seconds.
1: There wasn't even a punch thrown, I don't think. I don't know. Like, Ronda was all over her and put her in that armbar in like 2 seconds.
0: Yeah, 17 seconds. Yeah, that's my ugly. You know, how can you watch that?
1: At least you only had to pay for Netflix. You didn't have to actually pay like an old school pay-per-view.
0: Thank goodness for that. That's my ugly. All right, the good, the bad, and the ugly. We do it every Monday at this time. Let's take a quick break. We're back to wrap the hour in just a moment.
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3: Good morning. I'm John Walkup with your 7 News headlines on this Monday, May 18th. A serious single motorcycle crash occurred on State Route 7 northbound between Bel Air and Shadyside at Sunday evening around 5:15. The Ohio State Highway Patrol in St. Clairsville says both the motorcycle driver and the passenger sustained serious injuries and were flown to a Pittsburgh hospital. The road was closed for a short period with ODOT assisting with traffic control. The names of the driver and passenger have not been released, and the cause of the crash remains under investigation. Stay with 7 News and WTRF.com for updates. Dozens of families gathered at Undo's Upper Ohio Valley, kicking off the Italian Festival's Media Day while also celebrating several scholarship award recipients across the valley. During the event, 12 students from Brooke, Hancock, Ohio, Marshall, Jefferson, and Belmont counties received a total of $18,000 in scholarship funds. Chairman Tony Filberto says since 1983, they've upheld the tradition of awarding high-achieving students funds as they continue their academic journey. He says over the years, it's come out to about $750,000, and he couldn't be prouder. People throughout the valley had the chance to check out an array of food trucks and craft vendors this weekend during Springfest in the hills. Rows of shops spanning jewelry and clothing to snacks and knickknacks lined the Brook Hills Park fairgrounds as eventgoers enjoyed the hot weather. Community members and four-legged friends alike could snag a glance at the car and bike show, where several unique models were on display. Vendor Sarah Sullivan says it was the perfect day for a stroll around the park. Well, Bel Air Christian Church is getting ready for its first ever car show, marking America's 250th anniversary. Organizer and veteran Thomas Ferguson says the Memorial Day weekend event is a way to bring families together while honoring those who served. It's set for Saturday, May 23rd along Belmont Street from City Park to the Salvation Army. And finally, it's a long-standing tradition in Bel Air as veterans, families, and local youth groups came together to honor those who served. Nearly 30 volunteers, including members of the Bel Air Big Reds football team, placed more than 1,000 American flags at graves across several local cemeteries. The effort, organized by American Legion Post 54, is meant to make sure every veteran's service and sacrifice is remembered and visibly recognized. That's a look at your 7 News headlines. Have a great day. I'm John Walkup, working for you.
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0: Well, that was the end of the... This is the end of the first hour of the first show after my vacation. And we're still on the air. So there's that. There's that. We will take a quick break here for news at the top of the hour. When we come back, what's going on Wall Street on the first day of the week? Looks like NASDAQ and the S&P may close in the negative. We'll run that down. We'll reset our question of the day. Chef Paul Smith's going to be here to talk about food, food prep, the restaurant business here in West Virginia. You got a question or a comment? By the way, for those of you who've already sent them in, I've seen them. We will get to them. The text line here is 304-TALK 304, 304-8255 304. I'm on X2 at Weekly, WEEKLEY. This is Metro News, the voice of West Virginia.
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3: From ABC News, I'm Mike Dubusky. Right now, police in San Diego are responding to an active shooter situation at a local Islamic center, with the department calling the scene active but contained.
4: Multiple victims. Shooters are not in custody. PD continues to have an increased presence.
3: That sound from Broadcastify, San Diego Mayor Todd Gloria posting on social media that he's receiving updates from law enforcement. California Governor Gavin Newsom has also been briefed on the situation. President Trump now says serious discussions are taking place with Iran and is calling off strikes on the country that had been planned for tomorrow. More from ABC's James Longman.
5: What Donald Trump seems to want is an agreement now that not only will Iran open the Strait of Hormuz, but it also agree to his nuclear demands. And that is to say, and we understand, and it was clear last week, the president believes that Iran's commitment to stopping enriching uranium for a period of 20 years is something that he wants and he would accept in any deal. But the Iranians don't want to get there. They want to talk about Hormuz first. So we're seeing Iran and the United States come at this from two different directions.
3: President Trump earlier today announced he's dropping his lawsuit against the IRS. As part of the settlement, the Department of Justice will create a fund of taxpayer dollars to finance payments to people who claim to have been victimized by the government. An American who'd been working for the Democratic Republic of the Congo has tested positive for Ebola. Dr. Satish Pillai is the CDC's incident manager for Ebola response.
6: CDC has been working hand in hand with the Department of State to move the American for treatment and care to Germany and other high-risk contacts to Germany for monitoring.
3: The World Health Organization calls the Ebola outbreak a public health emergency of international concern. There are currently 88 suspected deaths from the virus. And a jury in California has tossed out Elon Musk's lawsuit against OpenAI CEO Sam Altman. 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
3: Certain evidence collected when police arrested Luigi Mangione several years ago in the murder of UnitedHealthcare CEO Brian Thompson will be admissible at trial, a judge ruled today. It includes the suspected murder weapon and a journal of Mangione's writings. A downed pilot on a snow-covered mountain in Elko County, Nevada, can thank his iPhone for his rescue. ABC's Alex Stone.
9: It was an iPhone automatic crash notification that came into the Elko County, Nevada Sheriff's Department reporting a crash over 10,000 feet high up on a mountain in the East Humboldt Mountain Range on Sunday. First responders began racing that way, learning there was a plane down with one person on board in an extremely remote area. Dense cloud cover made rescue from the air impossible, so the rescuers hiked in above the snow line. Once there, the skies cleared enough to get a helicopter in, and the pilot was hoisted to safety. The pilot is now recovering, the iPhone's automatic crash notification being the lifeline. Alex Stone, EBC News.
3: The world's largest operator of cryptocurrency kiosks is being forced to shut down. ABC's Jim Ryan.
10: It starts with a text or phone call. Someone posing as a bank employee telling the recipient they need to withdraw all of their money and feed it into a crypto kiosk. Bitcoin Depot, the largest network of Bitcoin ATMs, says it's tried to enhance the security of its machines, but that the bad press generated by scammers has made its business model unworkable.
3: And Shakira has been acquitted in the tax fraud case brought against her in Spain. Mike Dubusky, ABC News.
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13: 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From The Watchdog, I'm Darnell Foster with a look at your local weather forecast for your start to the work week. Plenty of sunshine on a warm afternoon, a high near 90 degrees, an overnight low of 69 degrees under partly cloudy skies. You'll see partly to mostly sunny conditions around for your Tuesday with temperatures once again in the low 90s. Have yourself a great day, everyone. From The Watchdog, I'm Darnell Foster.
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1: All right, welcome back to the show. Hour number two, how do you do? Metro News Hotline, keeping you company here in West Virginia every weekday afternoon on the Metro News Radio Network. We get going every weekday beginning at 3:06 and take you through the afternoon right up until the bitter end, right up until 6 o'clock. Thanks so much for tuning in today, folks. I really do appreciate it. And wherever you're listening to the show today, inside the state of West Virginia or beyond the borders of the WV, just trying to get a read on what's going on back home, we hope you're having a good day. Man, Coop, we didn't even talk about the heat, right? It is smoking outside, 88 degrees. Feels warmer than that. I mean, it was warmer. It's warmer here than it was in St. Pete when I left this morning. So pretty good stuff, pretty good stuff. All right, we got a busy hour for you. We will take a quick peek at what happened in the financial markets. We will reset our question of the day. Chef Paul Smith will be here to talk about food, food prep, the restaurant business in West Virginia. If you've sent stuff in for Paul already, I've seen that stuff, but we can always use more comments. So send those in, 304-TALK-304, 304-825-5304. I'm on X2 at Weekly, W-E-E-K-L-E-Y. A little bit later on in the half hour, we've got the Entertainment Report. Kristen Burt's got the Hollywood Dirt coming up in a little over a half an hour. And before we hit the 5 o'clock hour, we'll open up the On This Date file, have the five things to know at 5 o'clock in sports. And Carly's going to be here at 5:06 to talk about not just the NFL, but other stuff as well. And there's a lot of stuff to get into with Carl, and I'm looking forward to that. He always comes on in the 5 o'clock hour every Monday, so stay tuned for that. All right, let's go ahead and get into what happened in the financial markets today. This is a pretty interesting day in the markets, where the Dow was up 160 points, one-third of 1%, closing at 49,686. S&P 500 was flat today, down but less than 6 points, closing at 7403. NASDAQ down one-half of 1%, losing 134 points today, 26,090 at the close. This earnings continue to be a big story this week. NVIDIA will report after the bell on Wednesday. Walmart will report on Thursday. And there's a lot of action in the market in the final hour of trading after the president's remarks that he has postponed his attack on Iran for tomorrow. I'm paraphrasing here because of thoughts he's getting from Middle East leaders. That really did not stop some of the energy shares from going up. So we'll get to the price of oil in a second. But here are stocks related to West Virginia that were big percentage winners or losers today. Let's get into a couple of those. Caterpillar was down 2.8%, losing $25 today, 863 and change at the close. Also, FMC was down 4.1%, excuse me, losing 58 cents today, 13.59 at the close. There were some winners. Halliburton was up 2.5%, gained $1.03, 42.79 at the close today. Also having a good day, Kroger up 3.3%, tacked on $2.15, 68.17 at the close. And the big integrated oils did pretty well today. ExxonMobil was up 1.7%, added $2.70, 160.62. It's been a while since XOM has been over 160, but that's where it closed today. In the energy space, oil up one-half of 1%, gained 51 cents. WTI on the NYMEX closed at 105.93. Natural gas at the moment trading up 2.1%, tacked on 6 cents, $3.02 per unit at the moment. And what about the crypto today? Bitcoin is down 1.7%, losing a little more than $1,300. A coin going for $76,923 at the moment. Here's our question of the day. Question of the day. The Sports Business Journal has just released its best sports business cities in the United States today. Atlanta is number one, followed by New York City, Indianapolis, Charlotte, and Minneapolis. That's the top five. So the hotline question of the day, and it is sponsored by Selango Law. If you could move to any city solely for its sports culture, venues, and fan experience, where are you going? If you could move to any city for its sports culture, venues, and fan experience, where are you going? You know the text line. You can reach me on X as well. Let me get a couple of these before we talk to Paul. Matt, listening in Utah, he says, Dave, Philadelphia. End of discussion. Jennings, Pittsburgh. More opportunities to see the Steelers and the Penguins play. A lot of great venues to see concerts, arts, and other entertainment events. And, of course, to watch the Reds play at PNC Park, which is my favorite MLB park. Jody on X. Dave, I'd move to Charlotte. In case I didn't like it, I could come home easily. That's good thinking. And Andy Smith says, Dave, this has got to be NYC, Yankee Stadium, Madison Square Garden. End of discussion. Huh. Coop, and the response is we've got a lot of end of discussion comments.
2: Just stop. End of discussion. I like those that where people like to say their opinion and
1: end of discussion.
2: Which, to be fair, I've heard people fuss about that before. It's like, oh, but for them, it is the end of discussion. That's all they're saying.
1: Well, that's
2: they're not saying that you and I can't discuss it. They're just saying for them, I don't have anything left to discuss.
1: The end of the discussion would be the end of the show today, and I got a lot of work to do.
2: By the way, before you go to Chef Paul, I have to get a text out from the text line.
1: Okay.
2: So this is from the 304216. Dave, how hard is it to travel on a plane with a metal detector? Did you find any rings or goodies?
1: Yeah.
2: Somebody that listens to the show. I like
1: that's
2: that.
1: That's right. Yeah, this goes back a few weeks where my wife said out of the blue that I was too old for a metal detector. So we're still trying to figure that out. You know, thankfully, that didn't come up on our vacation.
2: Oh, that's good.
1: Yeah, that would have been a conversation stopper for sure. Let's get Chef Paul in here to talk about food prep, the restaurant business, and the restaurant business here in West Virginia. How you doing today, Paul?
3: I'm doing great. And for the record, I don't think you can ever be too old for a metal detector.
1: I don't know whether to thank you or curse you with that comment. Hey, man, let me ask you this. I was looking on your Facebook page. You're at the 10th anniversary of Let's Get Cooking at the Capital Market. 10, congratulations on the 10th anniversary. Now, is that firing up this week?
3: It is. It is. Thursday is our first one. We're going to do some early season tomatoes. We're going to do some cucumbers. We're going to do a an herb butter stuffed radish. You know, there's some stuff coming in. So, you know, tomatoes aren't super ripe. So I'm just going to show everyone how, you know, maybe what to do if your tomato is a little hard or a little underripe.
1: All right. Well, man, first of all, congratulations on your 10th anniversary of that. That's pretty amazing to think about it. When you started that that segment at the Capital Market, by the way, before you answer the question, when is it? And just lay out the parameters for people in the area who might want to go.
3: Yeah, so it's the third Thursday of the month. It starts around 11:30 and goes till about 12:30, 1 o'clock. We do normally do about three recipes. It's a demonstration, and it focuses on local, on what's at the market. We cross brand what's inside and outside. So anything from Johnny's or the Purple Onion. We usually pair or give suggestions to pair food and wine pairing or beer from the wine shop. And it's every month from now until at least September, depending on what the weather looks like in October. Sometimes we do an extra, and it's sponsored by AARP, which I have to mention. Gaylene and everyone, Jane Marks, have been absolutely wonderful partners. The market, new director at the market, and Candace are absolutely fantastic to work with. I am stoked for my 10-year. Time flies when you're having fun.
1: There you go. Hey, you got to watch out for my boy over there, Chuck McGill, now. Got to be careful.
3: Chuck is great.
1: You got to be careful.
3: Chuck is great. I mean, he is absolutely doing a great job. I think he's through the, I think when people come in to any new job in a director position, they spend a few months watching, learning, and then, you know, and then get in there and change. So I'm excited to see what his mark will be on the market. I'm excited to have a new director at the market. I mean, the Capital Market is absolutely a feather in Charleston's cap. I cannot be more excited to start it back up.
4: Totally agree. And once again, congratulations on your 10th anniversary with that. Okay, we got this question from a listener a couple of weeks ago, and we didn't have time for it, or maybe I missed it. Maybe it came in too late, but I wanted to run it by you. Are you ready?
3: Ready. Let's do it.
4: All right. This came in from the 304-685. Dave, this question's for Paul. Paul, if you could cook dinner for someone other than family, either dead or alive, who would you cook for?
3: Gosh. Julia Child, I think. I would really love to sit down. It would be awesome to sit down with her and Anthony Bourdain at the same table and, you know, just kind of pick their brains and also have them critique the food. I don't think I have enough cojones to do Gordon Ramsay, but, you know, I think that would be absolutely fantastic. You know, I study the chefs that came before us. I think she and he both really, you know, pushed the edge of the envelope. Number one, she did just kind of as, but you know, after James Beard or kind of at the same time, she was kind of one of the first celebrity chefs.
4: No doubt.
3: And then Anthony Bourdain really took it to the next level and showed what a chef can do for, you know, bringing cultures together, telling the story, and really thinking outside the box.
4: Well, okay, coming at this from another direction, you know, you would make a meal for one of these outstanding cooks, artists actually, but you know, you don't know what they're going to say about it. If you made a fantastic meal for like a historical figure or like your favorite sports celebrity, they're going to love it.
3: Oh, absolutely. I went with a challenge.
4: Okay.
3: You know, I went with a challenge. You know, I think I could definitely do, you know, a sports figure, and they would probably, you know, love it and eat it up. But, you know, as I study the history of those before me, I think it would be an honor to do that for them.
4: All right. Fair enough. All right. Another listener question. I'm surprised we haven't got one about this before. And actually, I'm kind of really curious about your answer here. We had a listener who wants to know your secret to crab cakes.
3: Oh, crab cakes. Well, number one, I always use lump crab or crab that comes from like the body, not claw meat. You know, I think claw meat is saved for crab dips. Claw meat is a little bit stronger. You know, it has a little bit more flavor. You know, I just do, I do one egg per pound of crab and then fresh herbs. I normally do a little red onion, a little tiny bit of bell pepper cut up very, very, very small. A mayonnaise, lemon zest, a little bit of Dijon or whole grain mustard, tiny bit of panko, but not much. And just enough to make it hold together, but and then fold it gently because you really want to find the lumps of crab in it. You know, there's so many crab cakes that are more breading and filler than crab, and that would be a bread cake. You know, I tend to like crab cakes.
4: All right. Do you like big crab cakes or small cakes, and how do you keep those things to stay together? That's the frustrating part for me.
3: Yeah, that's where the egg comes in. So if you do one egg per pound and a little bit of breadcrumb, either panko or, you know, maybe breadcrumb that you've made from home from stale bread, you know, that is what. And then you can make a little tester. So just form one in your hand. I do put a little panko on the top and bottom before I fry it. And then just sear it and then finish it in the oven. And if it stays together, it stays together. You just be careful. We use a little PVC mold. So we take PVC pipe or a ring mold and cut it and then stuff it in, but you don't pack it. You really just gently kind of stuff it in the ring mold and then put a little on the top and bottom. So it almost is like, it's almost like an uniced cake on the sides, right? We don't deep fry ours. It's very gentle. And right now, we haven't had a crab cake on the menu for quite some time just because crab is so exorbitantly expensive.
4: Right.
3: Right now we have a lobster roll on, but it's kind of the same thing. Just really make sure that the crab is forward. The lemon zest, a touch of Old Bay, and a couple dashes of hot sauce.
4: So for the listener who sent that in at 304-886, I hope that answered your question. I got a lot of information out of that. Hey, quickly, I've got a couple of minutes here, but I did want to ask you about this. I sent you a note about the best time of the year to buy cabbage. And I guess I can, and since we're talking about the 10th anniversary of Let's Get Cooking at the Capital Market, you know, what are we looking at this week? I mean, for people who are going out there to watch the cooking class you're going to have on Thursday morning, what vegetables, what's out there that we should be looking to buy right now, the middle of May?
3: Yeah, I mean, hydroponic tomatoes, cucumbers, okra, radish. You know, there's a lot of herbs, starters, you know, things like that. Probably coming into, I mean, there may be some zucchini blossoms. It's really kind of early in the season, so that's why we're going to take the tomatoes and season them and herb and a little garlic and roast them in the oven. So we really kind of bring out that tomato flavor because, you know, not until late spring or, you know, late spring, early summer will the tomatoes be really in bloom. As far as cabbage goes, you know, spring, summer, fall, winter, I mean, cabbage is kind of, you know, whenever. I know it's a tradition, you know, New Year's Day.
4: Right.
3: I think, you know, spring, May, you know, March to May, you know, July to October. I don't know if there is, cabbage is one of those things that, depending on which cabbage you want, you know, there's so many different kinds. You know, it's almost like can be year-round.
4: All right, got to leave it there. Paul, thanks for jumping on with us today. Lots of good stuff in this segment. We do this every Monday at the top of the 4 o'clock hour. Have a great week. Get back to work, and I'll talk to you next Monday.
3: Thanks, guys. Always a pleasure.
4: All right, there you go. Chef Paul Smith every Monday at the top of the 4 o'clock hour. By the way, Coop, I had a chance, you know, on vacation last week at the beach, had a little more chance to peruse my Facebook. And I tell you what, Bad Happy Burrito that he's got operating out in Putnam County is getting a lot of really positive feedback.
2: Yeah, yeah, I see it too. Yeah.
4: A lot of positive stuff. All right, we'll take a break, and we'll come back with the Entertainment Report in just a minute.
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0: A contestant on The Price is Right recently won the largest single episode prize in the show's history. One Night with Drew Carey.
1: Researchers studying the 59,000-year-old teeth of a Neanderthal believe they have found the first evidence of an attempt to fill a cavity. The evidence was this stone tablet denying coverage.
0: FIFA announced that this year's World Cup final will have a halftime show featuring Madonna, Shakira, and BTS, which is being described as something for everyone to dislike.
2: All right, welcome back to the show, 428 on Metro News Hotline. About halfway home on this edition. Kristen Burt's got the Hollywood Dirt coming up in about 5 minutes, but now it's time for Talkin' TV and more. 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
4: Michael is back on top. The biopic reclaimed the number one spot at the box office this weekend. It passed the $600 million mark globally and is now the top-grossing music biopic of all time in North America. Bulgaria celebrated its first-ever victory at the Eurovision Song Contest. Dara finished 173 points ahead of Israel's Noam Baton with her song Bangaranga. It's the largest winning margin in the contest's history.
5: What in the wide, wide world of sports is going on here?
4: Mel Brooks' entire career archive will soon be on display at the National Comedy Center. The collection includes nearly 150,000 documents and over 5,000 photographs, some dating back to World War II. The actor and filmmaker is credited with reshaping the cinematic comedy world with films like The Producers and Blazing Saddles. Mike Dubosky, ABC News.
2: Mike, thank you. We'll take a break for local news here at the bottom of the hour. When we come back, it'll be time for Kristen Burt with the Hollywood Dirt. This is Metro News, the voice of West Virginia.
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0: Hello everyone, from the Watchdog, I'm Darnell Foster with a look at your local weather forecast for your start to the work week. Plenty of sunshine on a warm afternoon, a high near 90 degrees, an overnight low of 69 degrees under partly cloudy skies. You'll see partly to mostly sunny conditions around for your Tuesday with temperatures once again in the low 90s. Have yourself a great day everyone. From the Watchdog, I'm Darnell Foster.
1: County man no longer faces a murder charge. He's copped a plea deal to a lesser charge following a 2025 shooting.
2: Jacob Fields will not go on trial for murder, accepting a plea agreement in the shooting death of Tiffany Adkins outside the Sheetz convenience store in Kanawha City last May. Fields pleaded guilty Monday to one charge of involuntary manslaughter and four charges of wanton endangerment involving a firearm. He told Circuit Judge Mary Claire Akers that he was cleaning his gun outside the store and after removing the magazine, believed the chamber was empty.
3: I went to bring it up to the dashboard and I went to dry fire it. I was listening for the click of the dry fire. Instead, the gun goes off, strikes an innocent woman.
2: The involuntary manslaughter charge carries up to 1 year of incarceration in the regional jail, while each wanton endangerment charge holds a prison sentence of 1 to 5 years. I'm Daniel Woods, WVMetroNews.com.
1: The Cabell County Sheriff's Department continuing its investigation into a fatal crash that happened earlier today in the community of Ona. One person was killed in the wreck that happened on U.S. Route 60 around 8:45 this morning. 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
4: Come on, Liam, let's go. Get open. Come on, go for it. 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
1: U.S. Office of Surface Mining Reclamation and Enforcement says West Virginia is going to receive $132 million in the latest funding of abandoned mine land reclamation grants. The money will be used to help with ongoing cleanup efforts. Marsh University kicks off its annual Community Cares Week tomorrow. What's called a Sweat Equity event will begin in Huntington area community sites tomorrow morning. The event is in its fifth year. From the Metro News Anchor Desk, I'm Jeff Jenkins.
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0: All right, welcome back. 26 minutes till the hour. Kristen Burt's got the Hollywood dirt here in just a couple of minutes. Let me do a quick reset on our question of the day. The Sports Business Journal has just released its official rankings of the best sports business cities in the United States for this year, 2026. Atlanta is number one, followed by New York City, Indianapolis, Charlotte, and Minneapolis. That's the top five. You know, when the Carl Lee gets here in the 5 o'clock hour, we'll go a little deeper. The Sports Business Journal listed 50 cities, and it's kind of interesting when you take a look at what cities kind of get penalized in this list for not having all four pro major sports. And there are some college towns that got listed in the top 50. We'll talk a little bit about that when we get into the 5 o'clock hour. The question of the day is, and it's sponsored by Selango Law, if you could move to any city purely for its sports culture, venues, and fan experience, where are you going? If you could move to any city purely for its sports culture, venues, and fan experience, where are you going? To respond, text those in, 304-TALK-304, 304-8255, 304. I'm on Exit Weekly, W-E-E-K-L-E-Y, one word, three E's, W-E-E-K-L-E-Y. Kristen Burt is here with the Hollywood Dirt, and there's a lot of stuff to talk about. Kristen, how you doing?
1: Doing great. How are you?
0: Thanks for coming on the show. All right. So, you know, you and I have done lots of segments together, and I think we've talked about James Bond, the next James Bond, probably, I don't know, over the course of your appearances here. What do you think? Maybe 10 times? So what's the story on this? Are we finally centering in on who's going to follow Daniel Craig as 007?
1: We are at the preliminary rounds for this. They announced that they just started auditioning men to play this role, which is kind of shocking to me because we know that the last movie we saw from James Bond was in 2021's No Time to Die. So it's been a while. It's been 5 years. Amazon MGM Studios now has the full creative control, so it's no longer under the longtime Bond producers of Barbara Broccoli and Michael G. Wilson. So now the speculation begins. Like, who should be the next James Bond?
0: So Idris Elba was always considered to be the front runner, but he's definitely out of the running, right?
1: 100%. He has taken himself out of the running. He said, it is not me. I know that Callum Turner seems to be the odds-on favorite over the years. Jacob Elordi, I think, has become a front runner as well. So kind of interesting to see who wants to tackle this role. I'm going to assume, too, it's going to be someone maybe in their late 30s, early 40s, so that they can grow with the role.
0: Well, wasn't there some thought that maybe even somebody like Tom Holland, Spider-Man, might be interested in being James Bond?
1: Yeah, his name's been thrown around. Harris Dickinson, Aaron Taylor Johnson has been a big name. Theo James from The White Lotus. Like, we've heard a lot of these names over and over again, but no name has really stuck. And now it's the fact that they're doing auditions makes me think that they might want an unknown, someone that they can just, you know, have that star-turning moment as James Bond.
0: Well, the other thing is, now that Amazon controls the franchise, there's talk that there's going to be, eventually, there's going to be a new James Bond, but there's probably going to have to be a new star of a James Bond TV series that's going to be streaming that may not be the same one and same person.
1: Absolutely. I have, now that they have the full creative control, I think that the James Bond universe, they will definitely exploit it. It's going to expand, hopefully not too much, because we've seen the backlash, you know, something like Marvel. People just get that fatigue. Star Wars had to contract for a while, and now we're seeing it expand again. So hopefully they are smart about it.
0: Well, when the chatter started after Daniel Craig said he was retiring as 007 and this role would go to somebody else, There were all kinds of crazy theories out there. At one point, there was the idea that 007 might be a woman.
1: Absolutely. And that idea has been tossed around a lot. It seems like we are back to James Bond being a man. But I think that this universe could spin off to another spy to be a female. And that's maybe where the TV series could come into play.
0: All right. And so one of the things about this story that's kind of making news is that Nina Gold is the person that's going to cast this role, or she's going to have a big part of it. And she's helped create shows like The Crown and Game of Thrones and Baby Reindeer. So she's got a lot of experience here.
1: She absolutely does, and she knows exactly what she's doing. So I wouldn't even worry about this. She's got things under control. She's probably been scouting long before they ever even announced these auditions.
0: We're getting ready to wrap The Late Show on CBS. Last week late, you had all the hosts of all the late night shows come on with Stephen Colbert. And, you know, I was hearing, you know, it was kind of a unique situation where they got everybody together for one last television appearance on The Late Show. And one of the things that made it easy for all those guys to do, they all had to appear in the upfronts that the networks are putting together now. What kind of juicy bits did we get from those upfront presentations?
1: This is amazing to actually say. You know, over the last decade, we've been like, broadcast television is dying. It's all about streaming. Well, guess what? We can thank Gen Z for wanting more episodes and actually going back to network TV, because what we are seeing is a lot of shows were not canceled, which is amazing. They are all four networks. And we're talking about Fox, ABC, NBC, and CBS. They're all adding dramas to the schedule. But the biggest thing, and I think this is fascinating, mid-season is the new fall. So the fall is kind of reserved for a lot of live sports, football, of course, because that's a big moneymaker. And then the big shows, a lot of them are going to be coming back or making their debut in late January, early February.
0: All right. Let me ask you, I was talking about television. I was on vacation last week, and I did get a chance to watch Dutton Ranch on Paramount Plus. Did you see that?
1: I did. And, you know, I feel like this is the one we've been waiting for a while.
0: Yeah.
1: We've been waiting for this spinoff. I feel like it's been ages since they announced it.
0: I kind of felt like that spinoff of Yellowstone had a much more Yellowstone universe feel than Marshall's on CBS.
1: Absolutely. And I felt like that they were very clear, like, we are moving on from Yellowstone. You know, the way the episodes moved, they were just like, Dutton Ranch is moving forward. We're not really looking back as much.
0: Yeah, I thought it was pretty good. All right. Let's get away from television and let's get what people are watching in the theater. And once again this week, it's Michael. I mean, it continues to bring people into the theater.
1: Yeah, I listened. It earned $26 million at the box office, and this is the fourth weekend of its release. So North America, it's earned $283 million, globally over $703 million. The only thing that has beaten it globally is Queen, and that record's at $911 million. But I think that Michael eventually will supplant that record.
0: All right. You were telling me that you and some of your girlfriends were going to go see The Devil Wears Prada 2. Did that happen?
1: It did. It did. And it was so much fun just to have a night out with the girls. I feel like we haven't really done that since Barbie. So I love the fact that we have movies for everyone out right now. And I think that's showing at the box office, because overall ticket sales are up 16% over last year so far.
0: So do you think that the I don't want to say the unexpected success of Michael has been a surprise, but did the hype and the follow-through for Michael, did it hurt The Devil Wears Prada 2 at the box office?
1: You know, I think the expectations of Devil Wears Prada 2 were exactly what you thought it was going to be. It's going to be a sequel. It's not going to be as good as the first one. It's going to be fun. It's a great night out. But Michael, I think, speaks to so many more generations, people across, you know, different countries and continents. And I think that, you know, he was a global pop star, and that's what it speaks to.
0: Got to wrap it up. We're talking with Kristen Burt, the Hollywood Dirt. Hey, I've got to ask you about the season finale of Saturday Night Live, wrapping up season 51. That sounds crazy to even say that number. But there's been a lot of talk about Lorne Michaels. And, you know, a lot of people are trying to read things into what's happening on the show, to the point where when the show ended on Saturday night, that his name on the credits was up for an unusually long period of time. And some people were reading into that maybe that was his final show. But that doesn't seem to be what the tea leaves are saying, that he's going to be around for a while, that Saturday night's season finale for season 51 is not the last show for him.
1: Yeah, well, I think a lot of people thought with Will Ferrell and Paul McCartney as the final guest of the season that this was his final show. Exactly as you're saying, it doesn't look like he is going to retire, and I'm going to tell you why. He knows that if he retires, NBC is going to gut that Saturday Night Live budget. And over 300 people work on that show, and he is not going to retire. He's going to keep on working to keep that show running.
0: Here's something that's funny. I didn't get a chance to watch the show, but a lot of the Saturday Night Live clips are into my algorithm that I have on YouTube. And a couple of these skits that Will Ferrell did were dropped for time on the show on Saturday, including the one Hormuz Jeff. And I got to say, I didn't realize that until I knew you were coming on the show today. That sketch was hilarious. That should have made the air.
1: Yeah, it's so interesting because I don't know if I ever discussed this. I used to do extra work back in college on Saturday Night Live. And they do two shows on Saturday. They do Saturday Night Live Dead at 8. And then you do the live show at 11:30. And so it's a two-hour show at 8 p.m. And that's when they cut sketches. And sometimes the audience doesn't love it. And so it gets cut from the live show. And you just never know like what's going to land sometimes for that live show.
0: Coop, I know you're not a Will Ferrell fan, but I got to tell you, man, he had some pretty funny stuff on this show on Saturday night.
2: That was really like the beginning era of our show that I wasn't all that. I've softened on Will Ferrell considerably in the last decade or so. I'm fine with him. I'm not like I'm not going to rush out and see everything he does, but he seems like an okay guy, and his stuff is funny. And I haven't had a chance to watch this SNL yet. You know I will because McCartney's on it, but I'm looking forward to it.
0: Yeah, there's been a lot of chat. Kristen, weigh in on this too. There's been a lot of talk about McCartney's appearance on the show. And some people are saying that maybe he shouldn't perform live anymore. I kind of feel like he can do whatever he wants. What's your take on that?
1: He's music royalty. Please, he's Sir Paul McCartney. You're not going to tell him what to do. Let him perform live.
0: Yeah. It's funny, too, because you had people who were saying he doesn't have it anymore. And then there are others who say that his appearance on the show on Saturday was by far the highlight of the whole season.
1: Yeah, and you know, I think for considering his age, because, you know, as you age, your vocal quality does change. I still think he sounds good. There's a lot of other performers who are much younger that don't have that same vocal range that he has.
0: All right, got to leave it there. Kristen, thanks for coming on the show. I'll talk to you next week at the same time. Have a great week.
1: You too. Thank you.
0: All right, Kristen Burt with the Hollywood Dirt. All right, we'll take a break, and when we come back, we'll open up the On This Date file in just a moment. Stay tuned.
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2: Sophia A, grade 4, absent.
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1: 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Being present matters.

0: All right, welcome back to the show. It is 10 minutes till the hour, so let's go ahead and get into the On This Date file. We'll start with the birthdays, and as always, we start with the sports birthdays because we've got some good ones. Some good ones from hockey, especially. Yari Curry from the Edmonton Oilers, 66 today. Marty McSorley from the Oilers in the 80s is 63 today. How about that? Dario Franchitti, who won the Indianapolis 500 back in 2007, is 53 years old today. Donyell Marshall played at UConn, played for Golden State, 53 years old today. Vince Young, quarterback of the Texas Longhorns, 43 years old. Travis Hunter won the Heisman Trophy 2 years ago at Colorado, plays for the Jacksonville Jaguars, 23 years old today. Reggie Jackson is 80 years old today.
1: Doc Ellis pitched a no-hitter at San Diego in June of 1970. He walked eight in that game, hit a batter, and still pitched a no-hit, no-run game. There's a long drive. That one is going way up. It is off the roof. That hit the transformer up there. A tremendous smash. Only eight players have hit the ball over the roof here in Detroit. And Jackson nearly did it then out of the ballpark.
0: Reggie was a 14-time All-Star.
2: 13 times, Kurt.
0: That is Reggie Jackson taking Doc Ellis of the Pirates nearly out of Tiger Stadium in the 1971 All-Star game. Coop, I had my little face pressed up against the TV. I remember watching that game. I was heartbroken.
3: Oh.
0: Absolutely heartbroken when that happened. And, you know, Reggie had so many great moments in his career for a lot of different teams. But that clip gets played a ton. He killed that ball. Reggie. No, the Reggie burger. The Reggie candy bar. 80 years old today. From television, we were just talking about Saturday Night Live. Tina Fey having a birthday today. She's 56 years old. George Strait. All my exes live in Texas. Yeah, how many number ones does George Strait have? It's got to be 50 or more. He's 74 years old today. Jack Johnson, the singer-songwriter, 51 years old today. Birth anniversaries. How about Brooks Robinson? Brooks Robinson was born on this date in 1937. He died in late September of 2023 at the age of 86. Let's flash back to April 19th, 1977, the last home run of Brooks Robinson's career for the Orioles.
4: 3-2 pitch. The pitch is hit high and deep to left field. The game is over. Brooks Robinson with a three-run homer. And believe it or not, the kids from Baltimore and the veterans from Baltimore win tonight 6-5 on a Brooks Robinson home run. Let's tell you again, Brooks Robinson, a three-run homer, and the Orioles corralled him right at home plate. They are just climbing all over Brooks Robinson, and the Orioles have won the game 6-5.
0: That was the last home run for Brooks Robinson. He was an 18-time All-Star.

0: played his entire career with the Orioles. On this date, 1971, the ABA Championship, Game 7, Utah, a winner over the Kentucky Colonels. One more baseball clip. 2004, 22 years ago today, Randy Johnson, the big unit, becomes the 16th pitcher to throw a perfect game. It came against the Braves.
1: A perfect game with one out to go. He got it. Look at his teammates. Look at Randy Johnson. A perfect game. 13 strikeouts. He faced 27 men. He got them all out. And he gets mobbed by his teammates out by the mound. This looks like the celebration a few years ago when they eliminated the Braves in the playoffs.
0: And our musical birthday to the break, Rick Wakeman, the keyboardist of Yes, is 77. The five things to know at 5 o'clock in sports are next.
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3: Good morning. I'm John Walkup with your 7 News headlines on this Monday, May 18th. A serious single motorcycle crash occurred on State Route 7 northbound between Bel Air and Shadyside at Sunday evening around 5:15. The Ohio State Highway Patrol in St. Clairsville says both the motorcycle driver and the passenger sustained serious injuries and were flown to a Pittsburgh hospital. The road was closed for a short period with ODOT assisting with traffic control. The names of the driver and passenger have not been released, and the cause of the crash remains under investigation. Stay with 7 News and WTRF.com for updates. Dozens of families gathered at Undo's Upper Ohio Valley, kicking off the Italian Festival's Media Day while also celebrating several scholarship award recipients across the valley. During the event, 12 students from Brook, Hancock, Ohio, Marshall, Jefferson, and Belmont counties received a total of $18,000 in scholarship funds. Chairman Tony Filberto says since 1983, they've upheld the tradition of awarding high-achieving students funds as they continue their academic journey. He says over the years, it's come out to about $750,000, and he couldn't be prouder. People throughout the valley had the chance to check out an array of food trucks and craft vendors this weekend during Springfest in the hills. Rows of shops spanning jewelry and clothing to snacks and knickknacks lined the Brook Hills Park fairgrounds as event-goers enjoyed the hot weather. Community members and four-legged friends alike could snag a glance at the car and bike show where several unique models were on display. Vendor Sarah Sullivan says it was the perfect day for a stroll around the park. Well, Bel Air Christian Church is getting ready for its first ever car show, marking America's 250th anniversary. Organizer and veteran Thomas Ferguson says the Memorial Day weekend event is a way to bring families together while honoring those who served. It's set for Saturday, May 23rd along Belmont Street from City Park to the Salvation Army. And finally, it's a long-standing tradition in Bel Air as veterans, families, and local youth groups came together to honor those who served. Nearly 30 volunteers, including members of the Bel Air Big Reds football team, placed more than 1,000 American flags at graves across several local cemeteries. The effort, organized by American Legion Post 54, is meant to make sure every veteran's service and sacrifice is remembered and visibly recognized. That's a look at your 7 News headlines. Have a great day. I'm John Walkup, working for you.
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0: Sports headlines at 5 o'clock. Pirates and the Dirty Birds are off tonight, but the Reds are in action in Philadelphia against the Phillies. George Washington is atop the Quad A Metro News power ratings for high school baseball. We'll take a look at that in detail at 5:33. This is Metro News, the voice of West Virginia.

0: Rosie Davis anchor prime streaming weeknights on ABC News Live. Two suspects in a shooting at an Islamic center in San Diego this afternoon have now been killed, and all the children are safe. ABC's Alex Stone has been speaking with law enforcement sources.
1: My question was, are there victims? And it was yes, and in the plural, and it was yes. But we don't know any more than that as they are actively working it right now. But everything is now going to begin slowing down because a threat is no longer there. As they have cleared the building, they think this is over and done.
0: The Trump administration is opening up a more than $1.7 billion fund to pay claims for alleged victims of government weaponization. It's part of a settlement between President Trump and the administration he runs following the leak of his tax returns by an IRS contractor. ABC News national correspondent Stephen Portnoy has more from Washington.
2: The Justice Department says its new anti-weaponization fund will be controlled by a five-member board appointed by the Attorney General. It's expected to pay out claims to those who experienced what officials call weaponization and lawfare. Democrats say they fear rioters who ransacked the Capitol could now receive taxpayer money. Senate Minority Leader Chuck Schumer calls it depraved.
3: Even in the worst and most corrupt administrations we've had, we've never seen anything like this.
2: Stephen Portnoy, ABC News, Washington.
0: An American is now tested positive for Ebola after working in the Democratic Republic of Congo. That person has now been transferred to a military base in Germany. ABC News medical correspondent Dr. Darian Sutton has more on how Ebola spreads.
4: With Ebola infections, they most often spread when someone is symptomatic, meaning that they have active symptoms, and it often spreads through direct contact with bodily fluids from the infected person.
0: The CDC stresses the risk to the American public remains low. And in Oakland, California, a jury has tossed out Elon Musk's lawsuit against OpenAI CEO Sam Altman, finding the lawsuit was not filed in time. 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
7: Some major primary elections coming up tomorrow in states like Pennsylvania, Kentucky, and Georgia. ABC's Rick Klein has a preview.
8: Georgia is the place where Republicans kind of stood up to Donald Trump after the election in 2020. Brian Kemp, who's no longer running, but Brent Raffensperger was the Secretary of State then. He's running for governor. And in a twist, the former lieutenant governor of Georgia, who was a Republican, is now running to be the Democratic nominee for governor after his break with Trump.
7: The primaries come after Louisiana Senator Bill Cassidy lost his bid for re-election in his state's primary over the weekend, coming in third. California Attorney General Rob Bonta is out with a new report today about the conditions inside ICE detention facilities.
9: Basically, it revealed that basic human necessities were not being attended to, addressed, taken care of. Things like having access to clean water, having access to food that is appetizing, nourishing, that's not undercooked, having access to medical care, whether it be an initial screening or an appointment or a follow-up appointment.
7: The Department of Homeland Security says in a statement that migrants in detention are in some cases receiving the best medical care of their lives. Fire personnel are currently on scene of a fast-moving brush fire in the area of Sandy Drive in Simi Valley, California, now churning through more than 720 acres. I'm Mike Dubusky, ABC News.
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11: 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Plenty of sunshine on a warm afternoon, a high near 90 degrees, an overnight low of 69 degrees under partly cloudy skies. You'll see partly to mostly sunny conditions around for your Tuesday with temperatures once again in the low 90s. Have yourself a great day, everyone. From the Watchdog, I'm Darnell Foster.
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1: All right, welcome back to the show. Hour number three, Metro News Hotline. Thanks so much for tuning in today, folks. Oh, I didn't hear too much of this on my vacation last week. Oh, feels good. That means Carl Lee, the former NFL All-Pro defensive back of the Minnesota Vikings and the Saints, is in the house. How you doing today, Carl?
2: I'm doing pretty good. I can't complain.
1: Yeah?
2: Yeah.
1: Well, Coop, check out Carl. Looks like he just came off the golf course.
3: Yeah, looks
2: I wish.
1: You know, got the half shell working. That's nice. How you doing, Carl?
2: I'm doing pretty good.
1: How'd you and Coop do when I was on vacation last week?
2: Well, Coop is a professional, so he was great. So you have to ask him how I did.
1: Listen to that.
3: That was awful nice, but everything. Yeah, it was always good.
1: That's good.
3: We always had a good time.
1: We got a lot of stuff to get into in this particular hour. We will take a look at the Metro News Power Rankings for high school baseball. We'll do that at 5:33. We will also play In or Out. That'll be at 5:25. We've got a lot of responses to our question of the day. Let's do a quick reset on that right now. So the Sports Business Journal released its best sports business cities in the United States today. They listed 50. Number one, Atlanta, followed by New York, Indianapolis, Charlotte, and Carl, Minneapolis is number five.
2: Wow.
1: Number five. So the question of the day, and it is sponsored by Selango Law. If you could move to any city for its sports culture, venues, and fan experience, where are you going? If you could move to any city solely for its sports culture, venues, and fan experience, where are you going? To respond, text line 304-TALK 304, 304-8255-304. I'm on X2 at Weekly, WEEKLEY, one word, three E's. WEEKLEY. And we've had some pretty interesting responses to this. Carl, to bring this to you, you know, what did people tell you about Minneapolis as a sports city when you were a rookie there? What were people telling you about that? The culture there, the sports culture.
2: The culture was, I mean, and well, I'll even say this. Like, I knew of the Vikings, you know, from years back. Not that they were a favorite team or anything, but I just knew of that team, and all of a sudden now I'm there. But for the players that were already there and you talk to them, I mean, it was the perfect place. I mean, that finding a place to stay, which is kind of, can be extremely difficult. Players help you. They'll tell you, hey, come with me. I'll get you set up, you know, and take you to the – I mean, everything about it, the fan base is great. The public, it's friendly. And, again, I was there during, like, the best time probably ever. You had Prince just starting, the time just starting. I mean, it was crazy. It was just
1: – Well, you had the Twins won the World Series.
2: Yeah, the Twins, yep. Yeah.
1: When you were there in the late 80s. So I'm thinking when you were there in the 80s, you had the Vikings, mm-hmm. obviously. You had the Twins. You had the North Stars, yep. right?
2: Yep.
1: And
2: yep.
1: they have professional hockey still with the Minnesota Wild there.
2: Yeah.
1: The T-Wolves were not there at that time.
2: No, not yet.
1: You have you had a brand relatively new stadium for the University of Minnesota,
2: mm-hmm.
1: right?
2: Mm-hmm.
1: Yeah. You know, when you were playing for the Vikings, the Minnesota, the Gophers played at the Dome,
2: yes.
1: too. So
2: yes.
1: did you interact with them at all?
2: We didn't actually see them, but sometimes they would be there right as we are coming on to practice. They would be leaving. And it was kind of vice versa at one time when the Dome had collapsed. We would go there to practice. But it was a connection. There would be a connection with them whenever you got that opportunity.
1: So when I forgot about that, snow forced the dome to collapse, right?
2: Yes.
1: So when that happened, did the Vikings go on the road for all their games, or did you go to another venue to play home games?
2: I think that they actually got it fixed before we ever had to go anywhere. I think we played the college team. We played at their facility.
1: Okay.
2: We had, I think, one game at the university.
1: So I sent you a note about this today. What do you think about the idea that Minnesota, talking about, here's another feather in the cap. Minnesota is going to host the draft.
2: Mm-hmm.
1: Okay.
2: I like it because I think what will happen is you'll get a lot of people to actually see and get a chance to get around in the city, and I think that they'll love it. I just don't think anybody can go to Minneapolis and not like it. I mean, there's just everything about it is great. I mean,
1: Coop, let me ask you this. So Pittsburgh just hosted the draft, and they broke the record for the most people who attended the draft. Now, cumulatively, they had 800,000 plus, okay? But a lot of these were the same dudes who just kept coming day after day after day for three consecutive days. Do you feel confident that Minneapolis could potentially break that record? Have cumulatively 800,000 plus for 3 days?
2: I think so. I really do. I really think so. Because I think they are so sports-oriented there that it's crazy. And even if I'm not that interested in sports, like, I'm probably going to come. You know, just right. Because, you know, when's the last time that ever happened?
1: Yeah, that's pretty crazy. I hope it doesn't happen. speaking of the NFL, here's the other story that I sent you today that I thought was pretty interesting. And I'm really not that big of a fan in general of Super Bowls being played in non-destination cities in terms of weather.
2: Right.
1: But it looks like Nashville's going to get a Super Bowl. And I have to say, man, I think a Super Bowl in Nashville would be a great time.
2: I think that there's a lot of things there for you to visit, to see, and all those kinds of things. But I don't know. I think my only question, because when I looked at that, I was like trying to figure out like what might be something that would be a negative. And I only thing I could come up with is, okay, so if I go to Nashville, it's not really big city. It's not really, I don't know, tourist friendly, I don't guess. Meaning that I don't know if there's a lot of great things there for people to want to go see.
1: Well, I'm looking at the list. Okay, I've got the list, by the way, of the 50 sports business cities for 2026. And I will tell you that Nashville is number 15.
2: Really?
1: Yeah. Well, I mean, think about it. You've got you got NFL football, right? You got the NHL. It's wildly popular in a relatively new football stadium,
2: right?
1: You've got SEC football with Vanderbilt. It's a college sports market.
2: Yes,
1: it's a according to this list, Nashville is ahead of sports cities. According to Sports Business Journal, it's higher rated than Boston, higher rated than Chicago, higher rated than Dallas.
2: Dallas?
1: Yeah. That's what's on this list. Ooh. Let me give you the top 10. All right. And we'll do this in inverse order. Miami's 10. Kansas City's 9. Phoenix is 8. Las Vegas is 7. First of all, do you remember there was an era where people were said no sports should relocate to Las Vegas because nobody actually is from there.
2: Right.
1: They just go to visit, right?
2: Right.
1: How wrong did that turn out to be? Vegas, and I was one of the people who said that, actually, so I was totally wrong on that. So Vegas is 7, LA 6, Minneapolis-St. Paul is 5, Charlotte is 4, Indianapolis is 3, New York City 2, and Atlanta is number 1. Of the cities on that list, a couple of the ones that really surprised me, Indianapolis 3. I mean, Indianapolis doesn't have the NHL, but what they do have is they've got the Pacers. They've got probably one of the most widely followed WNBA teams.
4: Yeah.
1: The NCAA is located there. You've got the Colts. You don't have Major League Baseball. But, I mean, it's pretty crazy when you think that Indianapolis is higher rated than L.A.
2: Yes.
1: Or Miami.
2: Yes.
1: Or Washington. Or Philadelphia.
2: For sure, all those that you just named, I would have bet any and everything I have that they would be above that.
1: Let me give you just a couple of the college sports cities or cities that have a lot of sports, college sports. The Research Triangle in North Carolina is 23. All right. Columbus is 26. A couple more here. Birmingham, 38. By the way, Cooper, I don't know if you saw the story this weekend about the Spring Football League. The UFL,
3: whatever it's called,
1: yeah, whatever they're calling it,
3: the Twitter league that's solely there to place bets.
1: It looks like, you know, Columbus and Birmingham are supposedly the biggest sports college sports markets. When you go by television ratings, they're just crazy. And Birmingham did okay with the UFL, but they're talking about the UFL is going to have to leave Birmingham. So it just kind of goes to show that, man, in college sports, there's no tie.
2: No.
1: There's no tie to the UFL. And I was hearing stuff this weekend, stuff like, well, they got to get these games off of Sunday afternoon at 1 o'clock because everybody's at church. I'm like, come on, man, give me a break. That's not why the UFL isn't working in the biggest college sports market.
3: The stinking NFL made us bread and butter doing that for decades.
1: Thank
3: you.
1: Are you
3: kidding me? Come on.
1: Thank you. That's when you're playing. Let me get a couple more here. These are in the top 50, and this is the brand new list that came out today. Best sports business cities of 2026. Atlanta, which is a great college town as well, is number 1. So I gave you the Research Triangle, 23. Columbus is 26. Where's the other? Birmingham, 38. Colorado Springs, 39, made the list. Greenville, South Carolina, number 45. Louisville, 48. Fort Worth, number 49. And, you know, Fort Worth is different than Dallas. So Dallas is higher ranked. We talked about that. Fort Worth is 49. And Greensboro High Point is 50. That says a lot for that area, right?
2: For sure.
1: It really does. We didn't get a chance to talk about Aaron Rodgers, but I definitely want to do that with you, Carl. Definitely want to do that with you. How you would feel as a defensive back knowing that Aaron Rodgers is back for the Steelers. By the way, he's beginning his 22nd season in the NFL. That's a long time.
2: That is an amazing long time, and I think he's doing it for that particular reason. And he just wants to keep kind of stretching it out just to keep anybody from ever beating that record, which I don't think anybody is going to try to chase that. Not anymore.
1: That's a lot of practice.
2: It's a lot of practices, and it's a lot of risk of getting hurt. And I just don't think he's not what he was. And that doesn't help him, and it doesn't help the team.
1: That's fair. 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

0: All right, welcome back. Let's play In or Out. Every day at this time, we focus on the stuff you talk about at the office. We call it In or Out. The setup's simple. Three categories, fruit or beverage, gut reaction. Finally, this one's about a celebrity, the topics of which change daily. Let's get started with food or beverage. Cooper, are you ready to go?
1: I am ready.
0: How about Panera serving up new salad stuffers? They are sandwiches that consist of any Panera salad in an Italian stuffer roll, which is kind of like a hollowed-out baguette. All right? Salad stuffers. They're being advertised constantly now on television. So let's talk about salad stuffers at Panera, in or out.
1: It's like everything is new again. Back in like the 90s, everybody was stuffing their pitas with salads, right?
0: Right.
1: That was like the big thing. Why make your salad less healthy? I'm not real sure about it. I'm going to be out on this.
0: Going to be out? Carl, what are your thoughts on this? Panera salad stuffers, in or out?
2: I'm out, and I don't even like the sound of it.
0: Oh man, I just can't roll with this.
1: I don't understand it.
0: They have two. They have the Steakhouse salad stuffer, and they have the Santa Fe salad stuffer. I don't know. I just can't imagine ever getting this.
1: It's really cheap ingredients. They can charge a lot for.
0: Yeah, that's probably.
2: Yes, that's good.
0: I'm going to be out. I'm going to be out on that. Gut reaction is next. Okay, let's talk about Ryan Schaefer. He's a 20-year-old Missouri State University student. He pleaded guilty to felony property damage for vandalizing 17 vehicles in a campus parking lot. Okay, that's terrible, right? He went on a rampage at 3 a.m. They found out about it because he confessed to ChatGPT, asking ChatGPT questions like, will I go to jail? I got away with this last year. He confessed. So, gut reaction, confessing to a crime through ChatGPT, in or out?
1: I mean, for a serious enough crime, please continue.
2: Yeah.
0: Right.
1: Please keep telling the chatbot all about your crimes. Please continue doing that because it is not private.
0: Right.
1: And when you sign your TOS, it's not private. In fact, if you do something enough, you might even bend how that AI learns. Anyway, I guess sort of in on this because I want more criminals to confess. All so right. I'll be sort of in on it.
0: Confessing to crimes to ChatGPT, in or out?
2: I'm out to that. I mean, I don't even know why. I don't even know why you would go there. Like, for what?
0: Yeah, that's crazy. I got to be out on this as well.
1: You know, it used to be internet history used to be the thing. Like, clear your internet history.
0: Yeah,
1: now it's going to be like your ChatGPT prompts. Better clear those out.
0: All right, finally, this one's about a celebrity. We got game one of the NBA Western Conference Finals tonight. And before the game, SGA is going to pick up his MVP, okay? The star for the Oklahoma City Thunder joins a very, very unique list of players who have won consecutive MVPs in the National Basketball Association. SGA, in or out?
1: I'm going to be in, and I was reading some commentary on this today, and there's a lot of people that say, well, it's good he got his another one now because Wemby's going to have it on lockdown after this year.
0: And so that's going to be a topic that's coming up in the next half hour.
1: Yeah.
0: SGA, in or out?
2: I'm going to be in. I'm going to definitely be in.
0: Yeah, I tell you what, he's pretty smooth with the ball.
1: Nice. Yes.
0: Really,
1: nice.
0: Really smooth. And I appreciate the fact that he's got a mid-range game.
2: Right.
0: Thank you.
1: I appreciate the fact he allows everybody to call him SGA.
0: Yeah, that's right.
1: That's nice.
0: Yeah, that's right. Props for this. He bought all of his teammates Burberry trench coats. And they all showed up in their trench coats for the ceremony yesterday. That was a bold move.
1: That's pretty good.
0: That was pretty smart. All right. I'm absolutely in on SGA. More on this situation a little bit later on. But now we got to take another break. We'll take a break here for local news at the bottom of the hour. When we come back, we're going to take a look at the latest power rankings for West Virginia high school baseball, and a softball pitcher for the University of Charleston gets a pretty big honor. We'll tell you about that in a moment. This is Metro News, the voice of West Virginia.
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0: Hello, everyone. From the Watchdog, I'm Darnell Foster with a look at your local weather forecast for your start to the work week. Plenty of sunshine on a warm afternoon, a high near 90 degrees, an overnight low of 69 degrees under partly cloudy skies. You'll see partly to mostly sunny conditions around for your Tuesday with temperatures once again in the low 90s. Have yourself a great day, everyone. From the Watchdog, I'm Darnell Foster.
1: A man who has been arrested in the missing persons case of Gretchen Fleming in Parkersburg was identified as a person of interest early on in the case. However, he is just now facing charges. Preston Pierce is accused of kidnapping Fleming in December 2022. Fleming was last seen leaving the My Way Bar and Lounge in Parkersburg. Officials announced last week that Pierce is facing charges of murder, concealment of a dead body, and kidnapping. Parkersburg Police Chief Matthew Board says as the case unfolded, Pierce went from a person of interest to a suspect.
2: See where the evidence takes you, and as we followed that trail, it kind of proffered what, you know, we had found at the onset, that he was a person of interest and a suspect.
1: Pierce appeared in court in North Carolina today. However, his extradition hearing was continued until June 5th. And voters in Braxton County overwhelmingly defeated a school bond issue that would have built a modernized school sports complex in the county. You can read more at WVMetroNews.com. 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
1: The Kanawha County Sheriff's Department identifying the remains discovered at a Big Chimney property on Friday as a missing 16-year-old girl. They said the body matched the missing Shaylin Harvey following an autopsy performed by the Office of the Chief Medical Examiner. Harvey was last seen on May 2nd, and her stepfather, James Truman, reported her missing on May 4th. Authorities searched the property at 355 Offutt Drive, where Harvey lived last week. Meanwhile, Truman is now in jail on child sexual abuse charges that deputies say are related to Harvey. From the Metro News Anchor Desk, I'm Morgan Pemberton.
5: I was proud to be a soldier.
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0: All right, welcome back to the show. 26 minutes till the hour. You know, we do this every Monday on the show at around 5:33. If you've been following high school baseball and the outstanding high school baseball coverage that's at the website, WVMetroNews.com, you know that the power rankings come out every Monday. Well, let's go through those. This is week number 7. Man, the state tournament will be here before you know it. And this year, of course, the state tournament is not in Charleston. It's in Huntington. So here are the latest Metro News High School baseball rankings for week number 7. And there's a tight race at the top when it comes to Quad A, where George Washington now has the lead in Quad A, according to the power rankings. They've got 93 points and 4 first-place votes. Morgantown has actually one more regular season win than the Patriots at 25-5, but they trail GW by 3 points. The Mohegans also got 4 first-place votes this week. And Jefferson is right there as well. Jefferson out of the Eastern Panhandle at 24-6, 85 points, and got the other 2 first-place votes. Washington and Hurricane round out the top 5, 6 through 10. Martinsburg, Spring Mills, Cabell Midland, Hedgesville, and Huntington. In AAA, Bridgeport continues to lead the way at 28-4. They got all 10 first-place votes in the power rankings that came out earlier today. St. Albans, Shady Spring, Winfield, and Ripley round out the top 5 in Class AAA. In 6 through 10, this is AAA, Spring Valley, Pikeview, Herbert Hoover, RCB, and Point Pleasant. In AA, Wheeling Central is the unanimous pick for the top spot this week. The Maroon Knights are 24-4. Sissonville, Independence, Frankfort, and Logan round out the top 5. Wyoming East, Scott, Doddridge County, Williamstown, and Charleston Catholic round out the top 10. In Class A, Huntington St. Joe got all 10 first-place votes. They've won 28 of their 31 games so far this season. East Hardy, Gilmer County, Sherman, and Cameron are in the top 5. And in the second 5, this is Class Single A, Greater Beckley Christian, Mount View, Mann, Magnolia, and Tigris Valley. So there you go. That gets posted, what time? Mid-morning, normally. Well, it was, yeah, mid-morning exactly. It was posted at 11:45 this afternoon, a.m., and you can find it at the website, WVMetroNews.com. Coop, I wanted to get your take on this. We were talking a little bit with Kristen Burt, Hollywood Dirt, about an hour ago about the process to find the next James Bond is really picking up steam. We talked about that. That'll be a podcast, right?
1: Yeah,
0: Kristen Burt?
1: Sure.
0: 304-203. Hey, guys. Daniel Craig ruined James Bond. Don't get me wrong. He made great action movies, but he didn't have the essence that made James Bond so great. I have to tell you, hey, you know, everybody has an opinion. That's what these shows are all about. But Casino Royale is a good movie.
1: It's a good movie.
0: You know?
1: I understand where the texture's coming from,
0: yeah,
1: though, because there's a... They were slick movies. He's a good actor. He obviously put a lot into the role. I mean, there's everything about those speaks quality film. I mean, I think that almost all of the movies that Daniel Craig were in were pretty good movies. But there is something that's not the, you know, Sean Connery and Roger Moore. These guys had a certain something when they played the role where they were able to walk the line between deadly serious and kind of, you know, swallowing a grin at the same time.
0: Yeah.
1: And Daniel Craig doesn't quite have that duality to him. He's pretty much all business for the most part, even when he's trying to be a little less so. And that's not necessarily a weakness. It's the types of films. But I wouldn't mind seeing a Bond go a little bit more back to the comic booky type villain.
0: With a Roger Moore?
1: Yeah, you know, or even the best. I mean, Goldfinger, although a relatively low-key movie, I mean, the premise of it is bizarre, you know? I mean, it's really kind of comic booky, you know?
0: It is.
1: And stuff like that is what, I mean, does Bond have to be a reflection of things that are actually happening all the time? I mean, I would like to see it be a little bit, you know, let's go to space again. Let's go to Mars. Let's do something that's a little bit strange out there. Because those movies are fun. When you're just, like, reading the news, you know, they're a little less fun.
0: Yeah, a couple of those Craig James Bond movies are kind of forgettable. But I just like Casino Royale. Yeah. I think that's a really good movie.
1: It might
0: movie.
1: Be his best one. It might be his best one.
0: Yeah, so thanks for sending those text messages in. I appreciate it. Okay, Carl, I had a couple other things I wanted to get into with you. I want to go back to this SG. Oh, first, let me do this. I did want to say congratulations to Addison Moss from the University of Charleston softball team. Today, the Mountain East reported that she is the Atlantic Region, that's D2, Pitcher of the Year. When you take a look at some of the stats she had this year for the University of Charleston, 1.31 ERA, 24-3 on the mound, 187.1 wow. innings, allowed just 35 earned runs with 233 strikeouts, 233 Ks on 187 innings. That is really good. And so she's going to have to get a little bit of a bigger mount trophy case because she's already the MEC Pitcher of the Year. So congratulations to Addison Mass. They had a great season at the University of Charleston. Okay, I wanted to get into this SGA thing a little bit more because, you know, Coop, you mentioned it, the SGA won his second consecutive NBA MVP, but the Wemby is probably going to start stacking these as well. So he's going to get the award tonight, right before the Spurs OKC game. Man, I'm looking for Wemby to have a huge game, okay? I mean, somebody brought up the example today, I saw on ESPN, of 1995. They gave David Robinson the MVP right before they opened up a playoff series with Hakeem Olajuwon. And Olajuwon went off for like 40 and like 14 boards. Something like that could potentially happen tonight. I mean, you're a former professional athlete. What would it be like to see somebody get the MVP award in a playoff series when you thought that you were actually the best player in the league?
2: I would have prepared myself for the game a month ago, and truly in the game, I'm probably never going to sit on the bench. I'm going to watch and see exactly what he's doing. I'm coming right out, and I want to do better, and I'm going to think at the end of the game, no matter true or not, I still showed that I was better than him. There's just no way. I'm never going to see it.
0: I just think this is really kind of a fascinating angle to the game tonight. You know, Wemby's got a little bit of an edge to him. You know, when he first came into the league, it's like, okay, the guy's from France. How tough is he? He's so tall. Everybody's trying to push him around. You know, he's becoming more and more assertive as his professional career gets a little longer. You know, and the Spurs have had a lot of success against OKC this year. I'm just saying, look out. But you know, he could be on the verge of a real big game tonight.
2: Yeah, I think from his side, like everything about everything that's being said, we're talking about it, everybody's talking about it. He's going to want to make sure that he has the best game possible, without any question.
0: The other thing about SGA I wanted to get your guys' opinion on is there are only 14 players who have ever won consecutive MVPs. Here's the list, okay? You got Joker from Denver. Giannis did it. Steph did it. Braun did it twice. There's only two players who ever won consecutive MVPs on two different occasions. Braun and Kareem. That's it. Steve Nash. Tim Duncan. From the so-called golden era of the right. NBA. Michael, Magic, Bird, and Moses Malone did it. And then you got Kareem. Kareem won four. Wilt won three in a row. The 60s were pretty crazy. In the 60s, Russell won three in a row, 61, 62, and 63. Then Wilt won three in a row, 66, 67, and 68. It was the era of the unbelievable centers.
2: Right.
0: Man, and obviously, we don't know where SGA's career is going. But in terms of where he belongs on that list, man, I don't know, man. Is he... If his career ended right now, he's outside the top 10. But what if he stacks up a couple more? You know, what if he wins a third? What if he wins a fourth? What if something happens to Wemby? When you've won back-to-back MVPs, man, you're essentially in the Hall of Fame, right? How can you keep a guy out who's won back-to-back NBA MVPs?
2: Well, and you rattling those names off, to me, that's, I can't give, I don't see that name in that group yet.
0: Oh, I'm with you on
2: that. You know what I'm saying? I just don't see, regardless of if he wins another one, his awards would justify him being in, but I don't think his skill set or what he's brought at this point for sure to the game matches any of those names that you brought up.
0: You know whose name I really love on this list is Moses Malone.
2: Yeah.
0: I really love it. And to go, here's the thing too. Moses Malone won consecutive MVPs for two different teams.
2: That's got to be tough to do.
0: That's pretty amazing, right?
2: Yes.
0: So he won one for Houston and then one when he got to the Sixers. Anyway, there's only 14 guys. There's only 14 guys. And now you start thinking, man, when you've got two, you want three, right?
2: I guess.
0: Let's take a quick break. We got more in a moment. Stay with us.
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15: No young person should ever have to worry about having a safe place to sleep at night, or whether anyone cares about them.
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17: For over 50 years, Covenant House has been helping youth in crisis and giving them the support and tools they need to

0: You know, what do you think about the Aaron Rodgers situation? We're talking about Rodgers coming back to the Steelers, and you and I basically, I think, share the same opinion on this, that you can't really look at Aaron Rodgers at this point in his career where he's already played 21 years in the league. He's not going to be the guy that's going to lead the Steelers to the Super Bowl, but he could be a competent quarterback and could be a bridge to a high draft pick next year, or maybe continue to maybe help Aller get prepared to take over next season. But here's the question, and you're a former professional athlete. As a Steeler fan, I hope he has a good season. I want him to play well. And I think he played reasonably well last year. Steelers had a winning record. They went to the playoffs. Failed miserably once they got to the postseason, but they made the playoffs. If Rodgers plays well, he's going to want to come back. Yes. Let me get your mic on. He's going to want to come back. Yes. So when does this story end, and how does it end?
1: See, to me, I think somebody has to end this, because if not, you know, and we all know the risk of him getting hurt and all that kind of stuff. Or even if he goes out and he just can't do it. You know, he just wakes up one day. Because I'm telling you, you know, when you'll, I don't know what it is that's keeping him from seeing that he's not who he was. And as good a quarterback as he can still be, it's still not who he was. And then my fear is, like, you get hit or you get injured. It's just not worth it. Step down, go to the Hall of Fame, and let life be great.
0: What do you think, Coop? You think that Rodgers would have come back if McCarthy hadn't been the coach in Pittsburgh?
2: I'm not real sure. This is an interesting dilemma, though. I'm kind of glad not to be a Steelers fan in this regard, but nothing. No shade on Rodgers in this regard, but just taking this situation, it seems like all it's doing is pushing down the line, figuring out quarterback eventually, which you've really been trying to do since Ben retired.
0: Mm-hmm.
2: So to me, this is just a delay in the inevitable. And Aaron Rodgers was 23rd out of 28 quarterbacks in QBR last year.
0: There you go.
2: That's effective, I guess, but
0: not great.
2: I mean, he's just ahead of Jacoby Brissett and just ahead of Bryce Young.
0: And there's a little bit of news about Young. You know, where it looks like Carolina's not looking to extend him.
1: It's time.
0: It is. Yeah, it's probably time. But on the other hand, I'll be waving the pom poms if he throws like two touchdowns in the first game. You know,
1: and me as a former player, it's not really my place to say that he's done. You know, if he feels like he can keep going, hey, keep going. But if the question comes to me, I'm like, man, you need to sit down and wait on your Hall of Fame call.
2: One observation. I wonder if Carl, because I watched quite a bit of the Steelers, and just because they're rolling around here last year, and watching Aaron Rodgers, the one thing that I think is the biggest difference between him now and even when he first was coming back with the Jets or the last few productive years that he had, man, he wants to bail on plays very quickly now.
0: Sure,
2: like,
0: yes.
2: Those don't open up quickly, he doesn't want to take any hits. He doesn't want to really scramble. I mean, he's bailing immediately. And that's not real fair to the Steelers all the time, because you need a guy back there that's willing to maybe make a play or two. And if it's not real open ahead of him, I mean, it's being smart sometimes, but also he wasn't like that earlier in his career.
1: But don't we all know that at the end of when it's time to end is when you don't want to get hit anymore.
2: Yeah, yeah.
1: And you don't want to hit, you don't want to get hit, you don't want to fall. All of those kind of things are part of why you leave the game.
0: Here's the thing, though. I mean, it's been such a big part of the guy's life, right?
1: Yes.
0: I mean, he's played 21 years, so he obviously loves it. And the way things are happening in pro sports, man, guys are leaving the game when either they're injured or nobody wants to pay them, right?
1: Yeah.
0: He's getting, with incentives, he could make $25 million a year this year for the Steelers. He's guaranteed what? Somewhere between 22 and 23 million. It's pretty difficult to say, you know what? This is the thing that's made me successful. You want to pay me all this money. And you know what? I'm just not going to do it anymore.
1: I agree.
0: You know?
1: I agree 100%. But being the guys in the locker room, and I know I'm not making what he's making, and I think that I don't know if I, because that does happen. I mean, guys are in the locker room and they're judging different people. It's

0: Not like it's like we're just all locked in and in love.
1: Yeah.
0: That's not always the case. And I think there's probably some issues in the locker room about it.
2: I kind of feel like there's a little bit of a vibe about this Rodgers situation in Roethlisberger's final year. Because you didn't really know who really wanted to bring Ben back.
0: Right.
2: And this kind of feels similar to that. To be continued.
0: For sure.
2: And if he has a successful season, Coop, burn this conversation. Do not make this part of the podcast. Hey, Carl, good to see you.
0: Good to see you. Thank you for having me.
2: We will take a quick break. We'll wrap it up for the day in a minute.
3: Good morning. I'm John Walkup with your 7 News headlines on this Monday, May 18th. A serious single motorcycle crash occurred on State Route 7 northbound between Bel Air and Shadyside at Sunday evening around 5:15. The Ohio State Highway Patrol in St. Clairsville says both the motorcycle driver and the passenger sustained serious injuries and were flown to a Pittsburgh hospital. The road was closed for a short period with ODOT assisting with traffic control. The names of the driver and passenger have not been released, and the cause of the crash remains under investigation. Stay with 7 News and WTRF.com for updates. Dozens of families gathered at Undo's Upper Ohio Valley, kicking off the Italian Festival's Media Day while also celebrating several scholarship award recipients across the valley. During the event, 12 students from Brooke, Hancock, Ohio, Marshall, Jefferson, and Belmont counties received a total of $18,000 in scholarship funds. Chairman Tony Filberto says since 1983, they've upheld the tradition of awarding high-achieving students funds as they continue their academic journey. He says over the years, it's come out to about $750,000, and he couldn't be prouder. People throughout the valley had the chance to check out an array of food trucks and craft vendors this weekend during Springfest in the hills. Rows of shops spanning jewelry and clothing to snacks and knickknacks lined the Brook Hills Park fairgrounds as event-goers enjoyed the hot weather. Community members and four-legged friends alike could snag a glance at the car and bike show where several unique models were on display. Vendor Sarah Sullivan says it was the perfect day for a stroll around the park. Well, Bel Air Christian Church is getting ready for its first ever car show, marking America's 250th anniversary. Organizer and veteran Thomas Ferguson says the Memorial Day weekend event is a way to bring families together while honoring those who served. It's set for Saturday, May 23rd along Belmont Street from City Park to the Salvation Army. And finally, it's a long-standing tradition in Bel Air as veterans, families, and local youth groups came together to honor those who served. Nearly 30 volunteers, including members of the Bel Air Big Reds football team, placed more than 1,000 American flags at graves across several local cemeteries. The effort, organized by American Legion Post 54, is meant to make sure every veteran's service and sacrifice is remembered and visibly recognized. That's a look at your 7 News headlines. Have a great day. I'm John Walkup, working for you.
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0: All right, folks, that's going to do it for the show today. We thank you so much for listening. Sending your answers to our question of the day and more. Stay tuned for the news at the top of the hour. Sportsline's on the other side. My name's Dave Weekly. I'll talk to you tomorrow, beginning at 3:06, right here on Metro News, the voice of West Virginia.
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0: left in the game. 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Yes!
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3: Sportsline for Monday. Thanks for joining us. We're all here in the studio. Kyle Wiggs, Greg Hunter, Brad Howe. After an exciting baseball weekend for the Mountaineers, they win the series over TCU. They take momentum into the Big 12 Conference Tournament coming up in Arizona this week. Also in Arizona this week, going on as we speak, actually the first round is complete. I believe all the teams, well, there's two teams still out on the course, but the WVU golf team beginning its regional out in Arizona. We'll give you the numbers on that. First of all, good evening.
4: Good evening, y'all.
5: Good evening, guys.
3: I find this hard to believe that this golf regional is in Arizona. And when I drove in today, my automobile outside temperature gauge read 92. It's 88 in Arizona. It is hotter in Morgantown today than it is in Arizona.
5: Well, that's about right, because it was darn near snowing on Thursday. So give it about 36 hours and we're in the 90s. Here we go.
3: And it's going to be hotter in Morgantown tomorrow than it is in Arizona. The high projected, at least according to AccuWeather, the high projected for Arizona is 90 tomorrow. And it's going to be 93, a new record for that day, or at least that's the projection in Morgantown. So hotter in Morgantown than it is in Arizona. Now, next week, it's going to be like 104. In Arizona, so it'll get back to normal really quick.
5: Just in time for baseball to
3: roll in. For baseball to come in. That's exactly right. So tonight, we'll update the numbers on WVU golf in the regional, and we're scheduled to be joined by Reese Bassinger of the Mountaineer baseball team. He picked up the win in Saturday's series clinching victory. West Virginia's come from behind win, 3 runs in the 8th inning in the rain, and Bassinger earned the win by going 3 2/3 innings, and he's scheduled to join us on the sports
5: line. Yeah, he's dealing. He's dealing. And again, we'll say it again, the pitching and the defense was outstanding over the weekend. These starting pitchers for West Virginia have had just superstar years, all of them across the board. And then Reese comes in and was a shutdown guy and held the line yesterday until West Virginia could break through in the rainstorm there. That probably didn't hurt the Mountaineers there when things started happening there, as that rain really started coming down pretty good. But heck of a comeback yesterday to win that series.
3: And again, the defense, you get completely spoiled by it, because they entered the series with 5 consecutive errorless games, and Thursday was the 6th. And then they were only charged with 1 error on Friday, but there probably should have been 1 more. The point is, they make a couple errors. What's wrong? What's going on?
5: Yeah.
3: You know, it's like they're human beings.
5: Well, and then you get catches like Schoenfield out in center field. What an unbelievable catch. Full speed, straight towards dead center, fully extended, catches it, bounces off the wall, makes the catch. Yeah, you're right. This defense has been tremendous to back up excellent pitching. And generally, those two things go together. Yeah. And if you're getting both sides of that coin, you're in pretty good shape.
3: Then the Schoenfield play, he turns around and has the presence of mind to try to double the guy off.
5: Yeah.
3: After, like, making one of the best catches all year in college baseball, he turns around and tries to pick the guy off first base.
4: You know, and you think about the center fielders West Virginia's had in recent vintage. We had a chance a couple weeks ago to talk to one of the elite in Victor Scott, but they've had some center fielders who could track a baseball, and certainly Schoenfeld's right up there with some of the spectacular plays he's had.
5: He is, and guys, add him to the list of the growing number of D2 players that have walked right into this not only team but league and been instant impact, all-conference caliber dudes. Schoenfeld's been one of those this year.
3: And again, Reese Bassinger is going to join us. He's a transfer from Tarleton State, so transfers from every level coming in and having impact and doing great things for the Mountaineer baseball team. So we'll have that conversation coming up. As far as the regional goes, West Virginia was in really good shape for a while, but fell off towards the end, and the Mountaineers finished their round 7 over par. So that puts them currently in 10th place. The top 5 advanced to the NCAA championships. So your top 5 right now, Arizona and Oklahoma State, tied for first. They're 11 under. LSU is in third place, 9 under. Arkansas State is in fourth place, 7 under. And Duke is in fifth place, 6 under. So there's your top five right now. This extends through Wednesday, right? Three rounds?
5: Three rounds.
3: So
5: three
3: this
5: rounds.
3: Is this
4: Two
3: is
4: more to go.
3: Yeah, this is through round one. Arizona, Oklahoma State, LSU, Arkansas State, and Duke are your top five. And Duke in fifth place at 6 under. West Virginia at 7 over. So the Mountaineers are 13 shots out of that number five spot. In between them, Alabama, 2 under par. Tarleton State, plus 3. Clemson, plus 4. St. Mary's, plus 4. And then West Virginia in there at plus 7. And again, this is the who's who of college golf. You've got Clemson ranked in the top 40 in the country. You've got Oklahoma State ranked 5th. You've got LSU ranked 8th. You've got Alabama 20th, Duke 29th, Arizona 18th, Arkansas State in the top 50 as well. So all of those ranked teams in West Virginia, 13 shots out of that number 5 spot, but with 2 rounds to go.
5: Yeah, West Virginia was cooking for a while. Got as high as 3rd in this round when I was watching it earlier, and they were rolling, and they were in that top 5 or 6 for a lot of that first round, or the first 9 holes at least, into the back 9, and then ran into some trouble. Individually, Westy McCabe and Nicholas Tarowski both under par for the day. McCabe goes minus 3 on the day, Tarowski minus 2 on the day. So you think you'd get a bounce back coming from guys like Jack Michael and Caleb Wilson coming tomorrow. So West Virginia's got some work, but there's still a lot of golf to be played, and hopefully they can make a little bit of a run starting tomorrow.
3: First text into the show, texter asks, when the regionals begin? Well, the selection show is 1 week from today.
4: Mm-hmm.
3: It'll be noon Eastern time on Memorial Day on ESPN2, I believe. So, as Greg, you pointed out, the 16 regional hosts will be announced Sunday.
4: I don't know what time, but Sunday. Okay. They'll announce the regional hosts, as you said. Then they'll announce the complete bracket on Monday. The regionals will start, some will start Thursday, some will start Friday. Sort of like the NCAA basketball tournament. Not everybody starts the exact same time.
5: But you got some significant baseball before we get to that point, right? Yeah. With the Big 12 tournament coming this week, and West Virginia can obviously continue to help itself getting to this weekend. Listen, guys, they did what we thought they had to do. Go get 5 of 6 over the Kansas and TCU weekends, mm-hmm. and you probably put yourself in pretty good position there, and they did exactly that. So you can go look at some of the RPIs, some of the projections. There's some that have them just out. There's others that have them in their hosting. So they have certainly taken care of business at this point, ending that regular season.
4: So for both of you, does West Virginia still have work to do in Surprise, Arizona? Do they still need a win to assure themselves of a regional host?
5: I say you're in. I thought Saban's afterwards, and you can go find it online if you didn't. I thought he made the case as well as you can make it. One of the best leagues in America, 21 wins in this conference, a game out of first place in this league. This is a hosting situation if I've ever seen one. So, yes, I realize I'm going in with golden blue glasses, too. I get the bias, but this team has done what it needs to do to host a regional, in my opinion.
3: Kansas wins the regular season championship for the first time in school history by 2 games. I think Kansas and West Virginia both host. I don't think you can give Kansas a regional and not give West Virginia a regional. So I think they both are in a position to host.
5: Agree.
3: Having said that, there's games to be played, as you point out, Brad. This tournament starts tomorrow.
5: Mm-hmm.
3: Starts tomorrow with the 4 lowest seeds playing. 2 teams didn't make it. Arizona didn't make it. They won the thing last year.
5: Yeah, what a shocking bad year that the Wildcats
3: had this
5: year.
3: They've been to regionals 5 years in a row and won the Big 12 tournament last year. They're out, along with Houston, which is really no surprise, even though they took a game from West Virginia in the series here. Houston was as least talented of a Big 12 team as I've seen.
5: And real quick, that's an example, though, when people talk about West Virginia's non-conference RPI, that's one of the ones that's hurting them, right?
3: Yes.
5: West Virginia made that point to play Arizona when they were out there in a non-conference game.
3: Good point. Yeah.
5: And now Arizona's no good. Columbia was another one that you thought was going to be really good, won the Ivy, brought most of their guys back. They didn't turn out to have their season. So, but the Arizona one to me is a really big ding, and there's nothing you could do about it. Yeah. That was a smart scheduling spot that didn't work out for West Virginia.
4: Who would have thought that was a team? Remember, just two years ago, West Virginia went to Arizona for a regional. They were hosting a regional.
5: Correct.
4: And West Virginia went out there, won that. It ended up in a super regional. But, I mean, you know, that program's elite and didn't get there. Brad, I making further ado of your point, Marshall and Penn State numbers are really bad in the RPI as well, and that's what has drug West Virginia down a bit.
3: Well, again, the scheduling philosophy, which is not going to change. I mean, you've got non-conference for as much as you travel in the league, you've got to play Marshall, Penn State, and Pitt in those non-conference games because they agree to play you three times. I mean, that sets the whole thing up when you play those teams three times each, home, road, and neutral. Okay, so the tournament starts tomorrow. You've got your four lowest-seeded teams in, BYU and Texas Tech. That's 9 versus 12. Utah against Kansas State. That's 10 versus 11. That's the game West Virginia pays attention to because the winner advances to play TCU, the 7th seed, and West Virginia will play the winner of that game. So we could have a West Virginia-TCU rematch Thursday in Arizona.
5: I don't know that I love that. I like separation when you're playing. I don't want to turn around and play a team you just played.
3: Plus, TCU's got really good pitching, as we just saw. I mean, you're going to see one of the two between Lance Davis and Tommy Lepore. And Lance Davis, the freshman, threw a three-hit shutout against you, and Lepore was pretty good. West Virginia hit two balls hard against him in the second inning and got two runs, and that was it.
5: Yeah.
3: So you're going to see one of those two guys, whoever they pitch Wednesday. Obviously, they'll pitch the other one on Thursday. So, I'm not crazy about that either. It looked for a long time like it was going to be Cincinnati in that 7th seed. Cincinnati moved up on Saturday, and TCU moved into that number 7 spot. So the tournament starts with two games on Tuesday, the two games on Wednesday, single bye teams, TCU and Baylor play, and then all the double bye teams will play on Thursday, including West Virginia. Your double bye teams, Kansas, WVU, Arizona State, UCF, Oklahoma State, and Cincinnati. All those teams got double byes into the quarters. And this is single elimination now, and that's extremely intelligent because you don't want your pitching staff torn up heading into the regionals.
5: Totally agree. That's what that tournament should be. You don't need to have that thing be a double elimination and be out there grinding through all your staff with the NCAAs coming right up. So go out, take your shots, win a couple games, and get ready for regionals.
3: 304-TALK-304, that's the text line. We'll take a break. We're scheduled to be joined by Mountaineer pitcher Reese Bassinger as the sports line, the CityNet statewide sports line, will continue from the Health Plan studios. 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

0: sitting at Statewide Sports Line for this Monday night. Thanks for joining us. We're inside the Health Plan Studios. Kyle Wiggs along with Greg Hunter and Brad Howe. And we are joined by Mountaineer pitcher Reese Bassinger. Reese got the win for West Virginia with great relief work. 3 2/3 innings of relief as he came in for Chance and Cole. West Virginia came from behind on Saturday to beat TCU 6-4 and win that series. And Reese, good evening to you. Thanks for joining us. We appreciate it.
1: Of course. Thanks for having me.
0: All right. So anybody, obviously, who was there or watching on TV knows that it was pretty miserable conditions in that game for a while you were in there. It rained various degrees during that time. So what kind of a challenge is that for you as a pitcher and for the team overall to try to finish out a game in those conditions?
1: Yeah, there's a lot that goes into it with the rain, you know, especially playing on turf. You got to slide earlier, make sure you're not sliding past the bag, which happened to one of their guys. Mm-hmm. You have to make sure when you're grabbing the ball, like a ground ball, you know, it's going to hit the water a lot on the turf. So you got to grab it with your whole hand instead of just the two fingers before you throw it, make sure it's a little dry. Making sure that I have a dry ball or a dry-ish ball to throw every time. So if I'll throw more balls out if I need to, because, you know, one swing and one pitch can change the game. So just making sure that I'm staying focused on, you know, what's going to help me succeed and just figure out the rest later.
2: So, Reese, I'm interested in terms of practice sessions. Football, they have wet ball drills. I mean, they'll dunk footballs in a bucket of water and go out there because you're going to have to play in it. But what about baseball? Do you guys go out in that kind of weather because you know at some point you may play in it?
1: Yeah, we'll practice in it. We've practiced, and I've thrown in snow since I've been here. I've thrown in hail. I've thrown in rain. Like, it's that we make, like we say it all the time. I don't know if it, I don't really think it's a joke, but we always say, like, when things like that happen, it's advantage Mountaineers, just because, like, we feel like we train the hardest and that we're the toughest. So it's like when things like that happen, like, you know, Coach Oney will look at me and he'll be like, oh, it's raining, like, advantage Mountaineers. And I'm like, you know what, like, I would agree with that, because I feel like it's something to play in the rain, but then once you're telling yourself that, oh, you can't succeed because you're playing in the rain, you've basically already lost. So the idea is in my head just to think about it like it's any other game. Like, I'm going to throw with a dry ball. It might be rain around here, but I'm going to leave that up to the infielders to figure out how to throw the wet ball. And just, I know they'll take care of me back there.
3: I like that. Speak it into existence. Mm-hmm. And that's worked. I like exactly. That. Get a mindset there. All right, let's talk about how hot you've been personally lately. You're really throwing your best ball here late. And if I've done my math right, you've gotten 29 outs over the last 33 batters you've faced, and you're on a scoreless run of 9 2/3 innings. So what's been working for you really since the Marshall game in particular, where you've been basically lights out over these last three games you've appeared?
1: Oh, thank you. So, you know, Kansas State, I came in, which was right before the Marshall game, kind of got hit around a little bit. Thought I was executing pitches, but I felt like I was lacking a little bit of that, you know, intensity, which has not been, like, a part of my game for the last 4 years. I've kind of just gone in there and tried to make quick outs and stuff. And now, you know, higher leverage situations for me, it's been, like, you know, trying to bring the fire. It's kind of like a thing that I say, like, I try to bring the fire without, like, being, like, overkill. And so, you know, after Kansas State, I kind of just decided, like, you know, Marshall, I'm going to go in there and, you know, treat it like it's the World Series. And then Kansas, I really wanted to beat Kansas at Kansas. Like, that was something that was super cool. So it was like, I want to go out there and get the ball and make sure that the ball doesn't get taken from me. And then same thing, I tried to bring it into TCU, you know, being from the Dallas area, it was just like, you know, I want to beat TCU. They're the biggest team in the world when I was growing up. But it's all like, you know, it looks good on the stats, but then you think about like times like when Paul Schoenfeld makes a diving catch that should never get caught and makes a double play that keeps from scoring a run, and Tyrus Hall and Matt Gravelin and throwing people out, and it's, you got Kelly making a bouncing play off of Kresser's leg and throwing it to me at first base. Like, there's so much defense that goes into what's going on that people, like, I don't think it's overlooked, but I think people don't talk about it enough, like how good defensively that we are. And so when I know that I can just be in the zone, and even if a ball, you know, does get lasered at somebody, I have a good idea that, you know, Paul Schoenfeld's back there jumping into a wall and celebrating or doing something cool. So it's definitely made it easier to throw when I have those guys behind me. So just kind of just going in there and just trying to execute each pitch, and, you know, if the ball gets hit, then I feel pretty good about it.
3: Well, listen, you've had great defense, there's no doubt. We've talked about it a lot, and you're absolutely right. But you've played this game long enough to know, too, you get screwed on some bloopers and some wind-aided home runs. So, as you know, you never apologize for that, Reese. You just take the great defense and clap your guys on the back, and you move on.
1: Absolutely. I've had my fair share of jam shot hits and bloop home runs. It feels like it's every time, but, you know, I've really been thinking about trying to not let things like that, like, compound on each other. So if I walk a guy, like, the next guy has to be an out, or if I give up a hit, the next guy has to be an out. Like, I've tried to make sure that doesn't just keep going down a spiral, which has happened to me before.
0: Mm-hmm. You know, I think Mountaineer fans are very educated on this defense. Coach Sabins has pointed it out at every turn, almost to the point, Reese, that we're spoiled, because going into Friday, it was five consecutive games without an error, and then you make an error, and it's like, what? You know, which is ridiculous. Like, that's just ridiculous. Yeah. But it's been airtight the last 3 weeks.
1: Oh, absolutely. And it's been both my years, too. You know, last year, every time a ball got hit off me, Skylar King was either diving for it, or Armani was robbing a home run at Ohio State and throwing the guy out at first base and getting me out of an inning. It felt like every single, like, ball that was hit, they were catching. And that's something that's been so cool. I actually looked at it this morning, and we led the Big 12 in fielding percentage on the year. And that's just, like, crazy to think about, because, I mean, it's 14 teams. Like, that's hard to do. And we've been so good and defensively that, you know, I don't want to jinx it, but I want to take it into the rest of the year. But that's just something that we work on so much that it's, like, not a surprise for the guys that are on the team.
2: So, Reese, everybody has an interesting backstory. You're a Texas kid, as you mentioned, transferred from Tarleton State. So how did this course get you to West Virginia?
1: Yeah, so I started out at Odessa College. I walked on there, which was a junior college in West Texas, and then my roommate at the time talked to the coach at Tarleton after he had committed and basically convinced him to offer me. So then I ended up, you know, taking the offer there. And then I played a year there. I hopped in the portal because I thought I could play at a bigger school, and did a lot of praying about it. And it was funny because my Tarleton pitching coach used to coach Jacob Garcia when he played at Northern Colorado. So there was a quick connection there, and I trusted those guys to, you know, point me here, which they did. And then I came on my visit here and really liked it. So then I ended up coming here.
3: Let's talk about the mental side of this. You've mentioned it a couple of different times, how you've tried to talk yourself through some different things. So give us a little insight into where that approach comes from. Is that you on your own, or you're working with a coach specifically? You're working with a sports psychologist. How important has the mental part been to you this year?
1: Yeah, I feel like I talk to Coach Riley about this sometimes, that I feel like I have the right amount of ignorance, maybe, or just confidence that I feel like I'm one of the better pitchers in the country, and I feel like that I should believe that. And I always thought that I thought that I was better than I was. So it kind of led me to this position in my life. But as a team, we'll do sports psychology meetings with our sports psychologist, Carla. I think her last name might be Zavala, but we all call her Carla. She's a super sweet lady, and she'll come once a week with the pitchers and meet with us. And so we learn how to basically learn ourselves and what works for us. But, yeah, I feel like the majority of things in your life is, if you tell yourself it's going to be a certain way, or something can't happen because of something else, then it won't happen. And that's how it's going to be. And, you know, Paul Skeens came to the Biomechanics Performance Center this fall, and he was like, every big leaguer thinks they're the best pitcher in the big league. That's what makes them big leaguers. And so it's kind of cool to, like, hear that, because that's kind of what I've always thought of myself. I always thought I was, you know, better than what I was. And so once I heard him say that, I was like, you know, maybe I am in the right group of people in my life. Like, this is where I need to be. And so we'll talk about things. And that's what's been so cool to coaches, is they, you know, they practice and they research enough, and they are doing scouting reports to make sure that you feel confident going into something. So then it takes out all the guesswork and all the wonder of what might happen. It's just like, you go execute this pitch and your odds are pretty good. So the mental game is something that we are big on, and that, you know, we're you know, working on every day to try to get our guys, like, as best as we can be mentally and confident in ourselves.
0: Still, though, you have to kind of step back and shake your head, don't you, when you think you walked on to a junior college team. You were a walk-on on a junior college team. Here you are a few years later pitching for a top 10 team in college baseball as one of the top four or five guys on the staff with, again, these facilities that are otherworldly, the biomechanics center, the stadium. Do you ever step back and say, how did this happen?
1: Yeah, it's funny. I actually talked to my my roommate yesterday, and he was like, dude, like, out of all the guys we thought were going to go play and have a chance at a College World Series or still be playing or play pro ball, like, you would have been the last one we would have picked. Because we had guys that were way more talented than I was earlier. But it's like, it's back to what I was saying. It's like, I always felt like when I walked on, I was like, dang, like, I'm better than these guys, even though I'm throwing 84 miles an hour. Like, I deserve to have a scholarship. And then it's like, dang, Tarleton offered me a scholarship, but I feel like all these big schools missed out. And then I entered the portal, and I'm like, dang, all these local schools around me don't want me. They're going to miss out. And so it's like every step of the way. And then, you know, last year, not getting any pro ball opportunities, I just was like, man, all these years I've gotten better and proved people wrong, and they just still aren't hopping on the train. But, I mean, it's brought me back here for another year, and we have an opportunity to do something super cool. So it's worked out every step of the way. And so just trying to finish strong and making sure, like, you know, I make myself proud from when I was 18 and when I thought that this is where I should have been playing the whole time, that, you know, that I make sure I was right, you know.
2: Reese, you mentioned the biomechanical center. How does that help you? Give us some of the insight into the tweaks that it's made in your performance.
1: Yeah, absolutely. I think it's completely changed my entire season from last year to this year, and the possibility of playing pro ball is now possible for me because I worked really hard this fall in there, working on strength and moving my body properly and looking at cameras and making sure the force plate data is right to get myself into a position to throw the baseball harder and do things easier on my arm so I can last longer in the season and do it more often. It's like, there's so much that went in, and it was a lot of trial and error too, because not everything works for everybody. But, you know, I was in there every day, basically the entire fall, 6 months, 7 months of just adjustments and trying to find what could possibly be the next, like, improvement for me. And, you know, when it comes to pitch grips or pitch shapes, we have now these slow motion cameras that can look at as soon as the ball comes off your hand, like, what the issue is. And there's so many different avenues that you can go down for each guy, and it's been so awesome just to have Dr. Simkiewicz, Courtney Simkiewicz, and both the pitching coaches in there all the time, just making sure that, you know, it's a mix of baseball but also a mix of improving yourself and improving the way your body moves. And so that's been super cool.
3: So some big baseball games still left ahead of you guys coming up this week. Big 12 tournament, you'll head here in just, I would assume, a day or so. Give us the schedule and what you're looking forward to as you head to the Big 12 tournament in Arizona this week.
1: Yeah, I believe we're leaving Wednesday morning, and then we're practicing somewhere Wednesday night, and then we're just going to treat it like a normal road series, get there the day before practice, and then get ready to play on Thursday and take it one game at a time and just try to make the most of it.
0: Simple as that. Very good. Well, again, congratulations on your season so far and what this team has accomplished, but obviously far from over. Hopefully three big tournaments left, Big 12, regional, and a super regional.
1: Absolutely. That'd be awesome.
0: Well, we appreciate your time. And again, best of luck to you the rest of the way.
1: Of course. Thank you so much.
0: Reese Bassinger there, Mountaineer pitcher. And again, picked up the win on Saturday.
3: He was great. I mean, how about those numbers I gave you? 9 2/3 scoreless inning streak, right, to back up what you've gotten from the starting pitchers. I mean, again, this is it's a complicated game, but it's really simple, isn't it? You play great defense like they're doing, and you get tremendous pitching starting and out of the bullpen like West Virginia's got. There's a reason why they're playing blistering hot baseball coming down the stretch right here.
0: So Reese, a 3.23 ERA, three wins, the third he picked up on Saturday, two saves along the way, 51 strikeouts and 41 and a third innings. And again, those top five on the staff have all just been unbelievable.
3: Elite. They've been absolutely elite. And by the way, we remain undefeated with tremendous interviews from from baseball players.
0: Yeah,
3: they're great. That was fun talking to Reese.
0: Absolutely. We'll take a break. Text line open, 304-TALK-304. That's the number to call. This is the CityNet Statewide Sports Line. We're back to the Health Plan Studios and the text line right after this.
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0: Sportsline for a Monday, Health Plan Studios. This is the CityNet statewide Sportsline. Great visit there with Reese Bassinger, Mountaineer pitcher, talking about the advantages WVU players get from the BioPrecision Lab. And there's news concerning that today. And this was announced by BioPrecision. BioPrecision LLC announces that Jake Hendrick, who most recently was head baseball coach at Queens University in Charlotte, has joined the company, meaning join West Virginia's facility, as vice president of baseball. In this newly created role, Hendrick will lead BioPrecision's baseball strategy, athlete programming, coach engagement, and national growth efforts. He will work alongside the leadership and sports science teams to help athletes, coaches, and organizations translate advanced biomechanics, performance analysis, and individualized movement data into practical development plans.
1: Isn't this interesting? I mean, he was just coaching as of 3 days ago at Queens, which is a Division I. Now he's taking over this job. So now you have, in addition to the science that goes on over there, you're just adding some more baseball people into this. And guys, this is going to be a heck of a recruiting tool as West Virginia moves forward. This isn't just something that's great for WVU players, which it is. Think about it from the recruiting side of things. We mentioned a couple times, you get Paul Skeens down here, Cy Young Award winner, working out because he says they don't have anything like this up there. That's a major leaguer saying what? They don't have anything like this up there. So Paul Skeens drives down an hour to come use the facility. But wait till it starts going with college players that are going to come here for workouts and for sessions, and high school kids around the country that are going to start coming. And that's all part of the plan that goes into this. From a recruiting standpoint, this is going to become a heck of a not so secret weapon, because the word's going to get out, but you're going to start to be able to attract some guys from all over this country that normally you wouldn't necessarily get on visits. And they're going to see this, and they're going to see that that's available to you. If you're a player here at West Virginia, this thing is big and only getting bigger. And this was another step in that direction, adding a guy that's heavily involved in the coaching side of things, can speak directly to coaches to recruit, to get some clients / customers / players in here. Really interesting move, and something to keep an eye on that is a huge, huge boost to this West Virginia baseball program.
0: Texter asks, it's been bugging me, what's the other school besides Iowa State that does not play baseball in the Big 12? And that'd be Colorado.
2: Yep.
0: Yeah, Colorado and Iowa State do not participate. So those are the two. Iowa State, have they ever had baseball?
1: Yes. They did, because they did not recruit me coming out of high school, because they took Darren Pohar as the shortstop, Coach Hunter. He had played in a band box at Ames High School, had 32 home runs his senior year. They took him. Then they dropped the
2: Little
1: program.
2: League field.
1: And dropped the program.
0: So they drop it in the 90s?
2: It's going. I saw something. It was 25 years about?
1: Yeah, a little bit past. I can't totally remember when that was, but yeah, late 90s sounds right. Mid to late 90s. But yeah, they did have it for a long time. Yes.
0: 304 Talk 304. Texter says that was a great interview. Thank you. I agree. The baseball players are they're fun to talk to.
1: We're undefeated with the WVU baseball guys.
0: Texter asks, how did the idea of playing the Big 12 tournament in Arizona come about? I get that playing at the Ranger Stadium didn't exactly provide a fan-friendly venue in terms of a smaller space. The TV optics were horrible as the place looked empty, but certainly a ballpark of minor league size could have been found that would have given the fans of all Big 12 teams an equal opportunity in terms of travel.
1: Well, I think this is one of those. You're throwing a carrot to the West Coast teams, right? You haven't done anything out their way yet, so I think that's what this is. You've got a great spot. You've got Major League Baseball spring training that goes on there, so you know the facility is top notch, and it gives a carrot to the Western schools that have come into this league recently, rather than them having to travel to every single event that takes place. Would be my take on
2: and
1: that.
2: That's the hard part of a league that's this far flung, or I guess all leagues anymore. I mean, you can't appease everybody, and by giving them something close in terms of proximity.
0: So does that mean it'll come to the Eastern time zone eventually?
2: Well,
0: maybe for a year or two?
1: It's a good question.
2: It's been in Omaha and Oklahoma City since West Virginia's been in, and then obviously a run in Arlington. You know, the one thing also you have to take into account is weather. I mean, you know, it was nice in Arlington because it was in
0: a dome.
2: And obviously you don't expect much weather in Arizona.
0: In the desert,
2: But there were a couple of times when it was in Oklahoma, they had weather issues. There was one time that the big tornado that went through Moore when it was in Oklahoma City. So
1: That's a big one.
2: Yeah.
1: That's a big one. So, I mean, you could see Florida would make some sense, right? You've got some spring training facilities there, but you're certainly dealing with the possibility of thunderstorms every day. And listen, these things are so backed up. A little easier with single elimination tournaments. Mm-hmm. It isn't the pressure that it was with the double elim back in the day. But still, yeah, weather's a big concern.
0: Oklahoma City was a great site.
1: Neat park.
0: It was fabulous. Downtown. The one year right downtown, right near the basketball arena. Mm-hmm. In fact, where the Mountaineers stayed, I'm sure probably more of the teams, they stayed in the Marriott directly across the street from the basketball arena, and it was within walking distance of the baseball stadium. The one year I did the games in the Big 12, that's where the tournament was, and that was the year of the tornado. Ernie Galuski and I sat on about the 13th or 15th floor of the Marriott and watched that tornado coming. I still have pictures of it. That was crazy.
2: You goofballs sitting down watching it.
0: Well, we went downstairs quickly. We got out of the room quickly.
1: Well, that's good.
0: But we watched that thing coming, and then it just destroyed that little town of Moore, Oklahoma. And that's the year the Mountaineer players pitched in and went to Walmart and filled up a couple of busloads of supplies and volunteered a little bit of time. And, you know, the tournament was delayed a couple of days. If memory serves right, I think they pushed it back 2 days. And then there was a concern about, well, this is the least important thing on earth. Should they even play it? And they went ahead and played it. But there was, you know, a lot of goodwill towards those people in Moore, Oklahoma, which was just a very short bus ride from Oklahoma City. And the staging area for all the donated goods was the University of Oklahoma in Norman, which is right there, too.
2: So, it's right. I mean, they're suburbs of one another, and all the suburbs of Oklahoma City haven't driven down there. But I remember going next fall for a football game in Norman and when West Virginia played there, and the path was still, so evident, and the destruction was just incredible.
0: On that note, 304-TALK, 304, we'll take a break, and we'll check the text line, clean some things up when we return. 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
11: 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We'll be right back.

0: Sitting at Statewide Sports Line in the Health Plan Studios, how about the Glenville State softball team winning their regional?
1: Wow. Pretty impressive, huh?
0: Yeah.
1: 1-2 to get there. They had to come through that loser's bracket, and they were able to, and they stared down UC again for what ended up being, what, 9 total times those two teams played, and Glenville advanced on to its first ever Super Regional, one step from their College World Series.
0: And we'll catch up with that story again tomorrow.
1: Yes, Coach Sarah Schoon will join us again. She was a fantastic interview as well. So thought we might as well help them along,
2: sure,
1: and bring her back with,
2: sure,
1: some superstition, Coach Hunter. We'll keep talking about the Pioneers.
2: Head to Kutztown, Pennsylvania, for their Super Regional, best of 3 out there, or later this week.
0: Yep, congratulations to them, and we'll have that story tomorrow on the Sports Line. Texter says, speaking of weather, having so many more games in the high school baseball tournament is inviting disaster. Well, you know, everything's expanded and spread out this year. So the softball tournament is going to be 2 separate events because they've expanded to 8 teams per class, keeping the double elimination format. So they'll play 3 games next week with the single and double A teams, 3 days, I should say. And then they'll play 3 days the following week with the triple and the 4A teams. And you're right. I mean, the baseball tournament's expanded like gangbusters. It used to be a 3-day event with 9 games, 2 on Thursday, 4 on Friday,
2: nice and clean,
0: 3 on Saturday. Now it's spread out over 8 days with 32 games, 4 games a day for 8 days, starting on Saturday, Sunday off, then Monday through Saturday.
2: And the odds of getting through all that in spring in West Virginia without weather, I mean, it's what you deal with.
0: We'll see what happens. We'll be there. Metro
2: Unless
0: News.
2: You're Iowa, wouldn't you just play in the summer in high school baseball?
1: Well, you get storms then too, Coach Hunter.
2: Yeah.
1: That's an outdoor sport. You got to deal with it. Play the games. Let's go.
0: Metro

0: News will be there for radio play-by-play coverage of every game from the softball tournaments, and then radio coverage of all the games from the baseball tournaments. We'll have 28 radio games, and then four will televise the four state championship games from the baseball tournament at Huntington this year. It moves to Huntington, so yet another change with the baseball tournament. Speaking of high school baseball, the final regular season poll is out for high school baseball, WVMetroNews.com. And at least if the people who vote in this poll know anything about what they're talking about, Quad A will be the most competitive field.
1: Yeah, that's really interesting, right?
0: Yes.
1: G-Dub and Morgantown right there neck and neck.
0: Mm-hmm. They each have four first-place votes. And then Jefferson is in third with two first-place votes. And the Eastern Panhandle has been incredibly competitive this year. You've got four Eastern Panhandle teams among the top seven. So GW's one, Morgantown's two, although they split the first place votes. Jefferson third, Washington four, Hurricane fifth, Martinsburg is six, Spring Mill seven, then Cabell Midland, Hedgesville, and Huntington rounding out the top ten. The rest of the classes, the number one teams in this poll, of course this doesn't mean anything, but they're all unanimous number one teams. Bridgeport in AAA, getting all 10 first-place votes, followed by St. Albans, Shady Spring, Winfield, and Ripley in the top five. Ripley really moving up late in the season as the defending AAA state champs. AA, Wheeling Central is a unanimous number one with 10 first-place votes, followed by Sissonville, Independence, Frankfort, and Logan in the top five. And Huntington St. Joe, unanimous number one in single-A, followed by East Hardy, Gilmer County, Sherman, and Cameron in the top five. So you can access the top 10 in all four classes at WVMetroNews.com. And the softball regionals, I believe there's either five or six of the spots that are still to be determined. Joe Ricotta went to cover a game. I believe it was Doddridge County and not Doddridge County.
1: Gilmer County.
0: Gilmer County.
1: And Mann.
0: Gilmer County and Mann is where Joe is today. That's one of the results yet to be determined. But most of the softball regionals are decided, and we know most of the teams that'll be in the four classes in the softball tournament.
1: And baseball kicking in here, regional right. action this week.
0: Yes, I believe they started today or maybe tomorrow. But yes, the postseason in softball is winding down. It's just getting started in high school baseball this week. So all of the schedules are at WVMetroNews.com and the results as well. We've got a Game 7 tonight in the NHL. It's best. The NHL Game 7, in my opinion, NHL Game 7s are the best, with Montreal and Buffalo for the right to move on to play Carolina in these finals, who's undefeated. Carolina has two series sweeps so far.
1: We also have a Mountaineer guaranteed to be in the NBA finals this year, as the Knicks will be squaring off with the Cleveland Cavaliers. So either Mike Gansey's Cleveland Cavaliers are in, or Deuce McBride, Coach Hunter, and the Knicks will be advancing on to an NBA Finals.
2: Knicks have looked unstoppable.
1: They've looked really good.
2: And Deuce has had some great games.
1: He's had seven threes the other night for Deuce. And and Cleveland finally got it together. They're absolutely destroyed Detroit last night as they advance on to the Eastern Conference Finals.
0: All right, so that sets the stage. Again, we'll catch up with the Glenville State softball team coming up tomorrow. Talk about that a little bit as we move closer. We'll have the two first-round games in the Big 12 baseball tournament. Also, Mountaineer golf to talk about tomorrow, round two. Hopefully, the Mountaineers will make a move in round two, the middle round of that tournament as well.
1: Kyle, we'll also hear from Ren Baker coming up tomorrow as he meets with the media for his annual spring update.
0: Let's get your questions in, Coach Hunter.
2: I'm ready.
0: You got number one. You're the leadoff hitter. You're Matt Einish. Get up there.
2: Just like Matt, I'll just take a swing and see what happens.
0: Yeah, slash one to left field, opposite field base hit. We'll see how that goes. All right, that's the sports line for tonight. Thanks for joining us. We're back again tomorrow night.
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7: We are off and running on a busy Monday night. We've got a Game 7 on the ice coming up in about 40 minutes time in Buffalo, New York. We also have Game 1 of the highly anticipated Western Conference Finals between the Oklahoma City Thunder and the San Antonio Spurs. Mr. Humans, congratulations on your 300-1 cash on Aaron Rye.
8: Yeah, did not have that. And there were three things this weekend that were pathetic, and they all started with a P. The Preakness, the PGA, and the Pistons. But let's move on. I will say that in the NBA playoffs, we have now thrown out the trash, and we can get down to business. We should have much better games going forward in the NBA playoffs.
7: And look, the NBA finals, when we get to them, we have off nights starting tonight, Matt. The next eight nights, we know basketball every single night. Looking forward to it. And it starts tonight with the Western Conference Finals. But we do have a Game 7 on the ice. This series has been pretty wild. As you look at Game 6 in Montreal, a chance to close things out. And the Sabres put a nice 6-0 run on the Montreal Canadiens and win 8-3. The first period over has cashed in every single game, and I did see that our buddy, the Canadian kid, put out a whole bunch of plays, as he always does, and he is a believer in plenty of goals tonight.
8: Yeah, I heard Paul Howard talk about that, too. He said he was going opposite their guest, Dennis Bernstein, who I assume gave out the under, but Paul, he said 5 of 6 games in this series have gone over the total of 5.5, so he was betting on goals tonight. And I could certainly see that logic because this has not been a defensive-oriented series. We always think of Game 7s as being conservative, defensive-oriented, tight. But I don't know if this is going to be that type of Game 7.
7: We'll talk to Bruce Boudreau, former NHL head coach at a number of stops, including the Washington Capitals for a number of years, the Anaheim Ducks, the Vancouver Canucks. He's going to join us in less than 15 minutes. And, Matt, before we get to the hoops, we got some business to take care of. We got to get to a cut clash, and it involves the Canadian Sabres. So let's get to it right now.
9: One platform, two picks, one winner. 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
7: Well, Matt, we've been doing this for a number of weeks. You and I going head-to-head, alternating who gets to pick the game and the side, and the other person will try to make their best case for that opposite side. You know what, Matt? I'm going to go under tonight. Do I feel confident about it? Absolutely not. Look at the way this series is played, but it is a Game 7. They tend to slow down. Now, this series, as I mentioned, has defied logic. First period overs have cashed in all 6 games. As you mentioned, full game overs have cashed in 5 of the 6 games. The only game that did not go over was Game 4 in Montreal. The last 2 games, we had 9 goals and then 11 goals. So, Matt, I will be taking under 5.5 for our cut clash. What could possibly go wrong?
8: Well, I think it's a contrarian play, and like we said, Game 7's often conservative. So, who knows? I do know this. You have found your groove here in the cut clash. You probably hope this goes on forever. You have a 9-4 record in this, and well done by you.
7: By the way, John Ewing over at BetMGM pointed out 84% of bets, 89% of the money tonight on the
8: over.
7: Over. So they are anticipating goals. Why wouldn't you, based off of the way this has played out so far? And just a reminder, this segment of VSiN Primetime brought to you by our friends at Cut. If you've got a group chat full of hot takes, Cut was built for you. 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More on tonight's Game 7 between the Sabres and the Montreal Canadiens. Coming up in 10 minutes, former NHL head coach Bruce Boudreau, will be joining us here on the program. But Matt, we also have...
8: Want me to introduce Bruce?
7: You might have to introduce Bruce later on this evening. Matt, we also have a game one of a very highly anticipated showdown between the Spurs and Thunder, and that is going to be our game of the night.
9: The lights are on and the stakes are high. It's the primetime game of the night.
7: Matt, going through the exercise of Bruce Boudreau.
8: It could be a tongue twister.
7: We will talk in depth about this game as the show goes on around 8:30. I'll call 8:40-ish tip time Eastern for Thunder and Spurs. They played five times during the regular season. The Spurs won four of those games. And the Thunder, a 6.5-point favorite over the San Antonio Spurs. The Thunder, of course, have not lost a game yet in this postseason, albeit a rather easy lift, if you will, taking on the Phoenix Suns and then the Luka-less Lakers. The San Antonio Spurs dominant in Game 6 to move on to the Western Conference Finals. Matt, anything in this game tonight or anything for the series for you, Matt, in this one?
8: Yes, Tim, I'm glad you asked. You know what? I do think this is going to be a long series. The Spurs beat the Thunder four times during the regular season. You say, you know, in a lot of cases, we could say, throw it out. It's regular season. Doesn't really matter. But we watch these games, and the Spurs are actually a tough matchup for the Thunder, and that's why they were able to beat them. Look, only six teams, I think, from the West beat the Thunder this season. The Spurs did it four times. There's a reason for that. They're a tough matchup. Now, Thunder have been able to sit back and rest. The Spurs are off a somewhat difficult series against the T-Wolves. The advantage is going to go to OKC tonight. For some reason, OKC seems to have a favorable whistle almost every time out. I don't want to play the dog tonight. I'm going to sit back here and maybe live bet this game, but I'll definitely not. I'll stay off the dog pregame. And if the Spurs lose tonight and they fail to cover, maybe I'll come back with the Spurs in game two. When I said this is a long series and I like the Spurs, the way I decided to play this is over 5.5 games at minus 160. I don't see OKC getting knocked out, you know, in five. And I think the Spurs are going to stretch this out to the distance. I'm tempted actually here also to bet the Thunder in seven at plus 450 right around that price as well. But my best bet as of right now is this is going to be a long series over 5.5 games. And I lean to the Spurs, but I don't see much of an advantage to playing it tonight because, Tim, if you bet the series price tonight, you need the Spurs to win this game. I want to bet the Spurs over the seven games and not just tonight because they are at a rest disadvantage, and I don't think you're getting the best of it if you bet the Spurs in the series before tonight's game or the Spurs on the money line tonight.
7: Let me ask you this. So you think Thunder and seven is the way you would look if you were to make a prediction for the series.
8: Right.
7: You've made this bet over 5.5. Now, you'd be laying juice on both sides here. But if your gut is telling you Thunder win tonight, win in seven, would you look at the double result as a possibility too? Thunder win tonight, Thunder win the series, minus 140. I guess you're laying juice on both sides, so in theory you could lose both bets, right?
8: I mean, you could. I feel better if it goes to a seventh game, and this is why I like to play it. And I played it this way last year in the Pacers Thunder series when I had the Thunder. What I have the Thunder in that is somewhere around 4-1, right?
7: Yeah, you had a good bet on that. Yeah,
8: that series went seven, and then you have the favorite on the home court at 4-1 odds. You know, and that's what you would have here if it goes seven. Going to have Thunder plus 450 in your pocket, and the Thunder is going to be about a 6-point favorite in that game. So that's why I like playing that. But over 5.5 games, I think it's the best way to play it.
7: All right, so that's a bet for Matt. I don't have a bet yet. We got about an hour and a half. I'm contemplating a couple plays for this series. But let's take a look at some of the bets that have been logged over at VSiN.com. JVT laid 6.5 tonight with the Oklahoma City Thunder. I think tomorrow, when you look at the Knicks and the rest advantage they have going into tomorrow night's game against the Cleveland Cavaliers, certainly an intriguing angle to look at if you want to lay the chalk there. Nick Whalen, couple of player props that he likes tonight. Stephon Castle, over 1.5 threes. Chet Holmgren, over 8.5 rebounds. Dustin Sweetelson also riding with Stephon Castle, over 28.5 points, rebounds, and assists. I will say, Matt, I have contemplated retirement on NBA props after Friday night. Anthony Edwards, 19 points in the first half, 24 going to the fourth quarter, and then he goes and shakes the damn hands of the Spurs with 8 minutes to go.
8: I didn't like that.
7: 26 and a half. I was like, all right, just make 1-3, and I might be one and done. Player props, maybe not for me, based off of what we saw there.
8: I mean, it wasn't an act of poor sportsmanship, so you can't rip Anthony Edwards too much, but it's disrespectful to your own team. With 8 minutes left to walk over and start congratulating the players on the other team.
7: I mean, I get it. They were down by 30 or 40, but
8: wait till the game's over.
7: That was bizarre. Not thrilled by that. By the way,
8: idiotic move by him, and it was a very immature move.
7: If you are into trends, here is one courtesy of Bet Labs. Going back to 2020, it's not the biggest sample size, but the last 12 game ones in conference finals, 10 of them have gone over, Matt. We got a little graphic here. So last year, only one of the two went over, which was Knicks and Pacers, which, way over the total. But 10 of the last 12 game ones in conference finals have gone over the total.
8: Tim, we got a programming note coming up next on the show. Bruce Boudreau.
7: Nice. Nailed it. You've been working on that one. Former NHL head coach. Yeah. He's going to break down Game 7 of Canadiens and Sabres for us, the Carolina Hurricanes, sitting back with their feet up, yet to lose a game in these NHL playoffs. All right, let's keep it rolling. We got a lot of baseball going on tonight as well. A couple of big-time games. Cubs and Brewers start their series coming up at around 7:40 Eastern time. But up next, we're breaking down Game 7 with Bruce Boudreau.
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7: Pat, we've got a game 7 tonight in Buffalo, New York. Hi to all of the folding tables. I'm sure they're smashing through those as they get ready for a game 7 and a chance to go to the conference finals for the first time in almost two decades up in Buffalo, New York.
8: Not many things better in sports than a game 7 in a hockey series with the high stakes, and obviously stakes even higher now for the Canadiens and Sabres.
7: Bruce Boudreau, longtime NHL head coach. He coached the Capitals, the Ducks, the Wild, most recently the Vancouver Canucks. He's been doing a ton of media work these past few years, and he joins us right now courtesy of our Progressive guest line. Coach, you've been in this locker room a number of times before Game 7s. I know, I'm sure every coach is saying, boys, it's just your typical game, but we know that's not true. What's going on right now inside Buffalo and Montreal's locker room about 25 minutes before puck drop?
20: You know, it's one of those days where there's not a lot of talking going on. Everybody's going about their business. They're trying to stay calm, but inside their stomachs are churning because, you know, it's for one team tonight, they're done. And you never think that you're done. You never think that because everything has been going on like business as usual, and then all of a sudden, somebody's going to wake up tomorrow morning and they're not going to know what to do.
8: Bruce, 5 of the 6 games in this series have gone over the total of 5.5. And how do you anticipate game 7 is going to be played tonight? Is it going to be conservative, defensive? Or do you think we're going to see another high-scoring game?
20: Well, you know what? The way that series is going, who really knows? Like, I mean, maybe the people in the casinos know what's going on. But I certainly don't, because the goaltending hasn't been good. The goal scoring has been high. The goals haven't been all that great. But at the same time, Game 7, it's going to start out conservative, I think. You know, I mean, testing the waters and everything. But whoever scores the first goal in Game 7 has a real big advantage. And it takes the other team out of their, a lot of times, out of the way they want to play. And when you're behind in a game 7, you got to open up, and that usually leads to some exciting hockey. The way these two teams are going on, it wouldn't surprise me if it's overtime in game 7, which, yeah. Boy, that gets pretty biting your nails kind of time.
8: Yeah, that's when the suspense gets really good, when you get overtime in a game 7. Bruce, is basically a pick'em game tonight, minus 115 or so, Buffalo favored, and the road team's won the last two. Does home ice mean much? Is that much of an advantage in a game like this tonight?
20: Well, I don't think it does. Look, I've been in 8 game 7s in the NHL, and I'm 1-7, and I've been the home team every time. So I don't think it means that much. But at the same token, it you know, you kind of think that you want it to be an advantage. And the way both these teams haven't been able to win at home, but I got to think at some point that's got to change. So I would think home ice would be an advantage tonight, but the way this series is going, goodness gracious, I don't know what's going to happen.
7: Bruce, why do you think all 6 of these games, so there is ways you could bet it in the first period, how many goals will be scored, and it's gone over 1.5 goals every single game. Why do you think this series in particular has been so high scoring and action packed in the first period?
20: Well, the goaltending hasn't been very good. It's pretty simple.
7: Yeah.
20: You know, like, I mean, the other night, the Lions let in 3 goals on 3 shots. I mean, when those are the things that are happening, I mean, and teams are playing from behind, and teams are, you know, you have to change your game plan very early. And so it's that's basically what's happening. How many times have we seen goalie switches in one series? I mean, goodness gracious, that very rarely happens. So I don't know if tonight's going to be any different. You got Dobish in net from Montreal, who's a real young kid that's played in 13, this will be his 14th straight game. He's never done that before. You got Uka Pekka Lekkonen, or whatever his name is, in Buffalo's net. And he hasn't played really good at all, but Lyon hasn't been either. So To say all of a sudden, if you're an expert, to say, yeah, one of them is going to be great tonight. I know his numbers, blah, blah, blah. They're lying. I mean, because we don't know who's going to show up. Both defenses have been made, have made an awful lot of mistakes. So it's I think it'll be exciting, but you never know.
1: Bruce Boudreau, former NHL head coach, joining us courtesy of our Progressive guest line. You know, Bruce, do you have a feeling on what's going to happen tonight? Do you have a gut feel, Canadians or Sabres?
20: Well, I mean, the gut feeling tells me the home team has got to win one game. And so I got to figure it's going to be Buffalo. Montreal hasn't lost two games in a row in the playoffs all year. But, I mean, all streaks like that come to an end. So I'm thinking that somebody is going to get better goaltending than the other team, and they're going to win the game. And then, you know, they'll be sort of like they'll go into Carolina, and Carolina's just sitting there resting and just going, come on, let's get her going.
1: Yeah.
20: Because they're ready to go. But I think the real series is out west. So, I mean, that's the one that really looking forward to see. You know, when you see Vegas and Colorado, I think that's going to be a great series.
1: I think Matt wants to ask you about that series here in just a second. But I am curious, you know, if you're Rod Brind'Amour, it's going to be 12 days from the end of your series to the start of the Eastern Conference Finals. Outside, yes, you're going to get rest. But what is this? What have these 12 days been like for the Hurricanes, in your opinion?
20: Well, they probably just got back from the Bahamas. So, I mean, they've gone on vacation for a while. But, no, you know what? It's tough because they're anxious. They're watching all the games. I mean, I've been in that situation a couple times in the American League where we waited, you know, like, I mean, you waited in 13, 14, 15 days. So, I mean, the first period is going to be they'll have so much energy. They'll make a lot of mistakes. But after that, they'll be ready to go. I mean, Rod's, you know, probably given them quite a few days off. At the same time, they've had some pretty hard practices and to stay sharp. And I expect them, you know, like if people ask rust versus rest. I think the rust will last for about one period, and then they'll be back to where they were.
8: You mentioned the West. So we got the Vegas Golden Knights, Colorado Avalanche on Wednesday night. Avalanche minus 185, significant favorites in this series. How do you expect that one to play out?
20: Well, I tell you what, I wouldn't, I'm a big Vegas fan, and I wouldn't rest and say that Colorado's got this in the bag. The best hockey that Vegas has played all year has been the last couple weeks. And when they're going, they've got as many top-notch, top-level players as Colorado has. And they've got, they're deep. The biggest thing that Minnesota didn't have and that Vegas will have is they're big, they're strong, and they're more physical. And they're going to play more physical. And that doesn't mean fighting, but I mean, you know, if there's some injuries on Colorado, they're going to get hit more often than they did against Minnesota. And I expect a really good series, and it wouldn't surprise me if Vegas comes in and surprises everybody.
8: What did you think when the Knights fired Bruce Cassidy and replaced him with John Tortorella? And what do you think now when you look back on it? Because it looks like the move worked.
20: Yeah, you know what? I wasn't surprised. I mean, I watch a lot of Vegas games, and I thought that they were playing pretty listless, lifeless, all of that. And I really thought it would happen a couple weeks previous to that. So I wasn't really surprised. I mean, but when you look at the timing of it all, I mean, it was pretty perfect. Because when you bring in a new coach, you want to make him successful, and not taking anything away from Torts. But when he comes in the final games and he's got two games against Vancouver, two games against Calgary, two games against San Jose, and you know, and then I think he played Edmonton and somebody else. I mean, you're put in a position to succeed. So once they did that, and all of a sudden they started feeling good about themselves, I think Utah was a great challenge for them. and they came through it, and they got stronger when they played Anaheim, and they came through it. So I think there's still room to get better even now for Vegas, and you know they're built to win. So I mean I look forward to watching them have a great series against the Avalanche.
1: Well, enjoy the game tonight, Bruce. We appreciate the insight. We'll talk to you soon.
20: Sounds good. Take care, guys.
1: There he is, former NHL head coach Bruce Boudreau. Matt asked me if I was going to bring up his Game 7 record. He brought it up.
8: He brought it up. 1-7 in Game 7. I'm surprised he was a home team.
1: All eight
8: games.
1: There were a lot of Capitals teams that he was, they had some great regular season records. Didn't ultimately get there. Good insight from Bruce Boudreau. Puck drop just moments away. We got to get to ready for some baseball as well.
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5: Thanks again to Bruce Boudreau for joining the program. Top of the hour, Matt, Johnny Avello, DraftKings Sportsbook, will jump on and give us the insight from behind the counter, how the weekend fared. I think it fared very well for most sportsbooks regarding Aaron Rye getting the PGA Championship in his hands. All right, Matt, about to get underway in Buffalo, Canadiens and Sabres. Bruce Boudreau said kind of a gut feel that he felt like the home team should get it, but no real strong indication. He did feel like it would be maybe a little bit more conservative in the first period, but the previous six games would beg to differ.
6: Yeah, the thing I took away from that was he seemed to think the first period was going to be defensive-oriented, but he didn't trust the game to stay under the total of 5.5 because he kept saying the goaltending's been so bad in this series.
5: Yeah, that was his answer was, the goalies have been bad.
6: Yeah.
5: 3 goals on 3 shots. So cut clash tonight, under 5.5 for me, over 5.5 for Matt. I did take a little just out of principle first period under. Do I feel confident about it? Absolutely not. But that is where I will be rolling on that one.
6: Tim, 1 hour from now, Chris Massaro is going to be on the show. Mm-hmm. That's the winner of the Circuit Friday Football Invitational. And I've received some information here this afternoon. We have an important announcement to make about the future of his sports betting career.
5: Really?
6: 1 hour from now.
5: In peril?
6: I'm not going to give you any hints.
5: All right, no hints. The madman,
6: Massaro. Breaking news.
5: Whatever he says, I'm sure he'll stick to his guns and won't be tweeting away. All right, Matt, busy weekend of Major League Baseball. A lot of fascinating series over the weekend. And we got a good one coming up in just a little bit at Wrigley Field. The Chicago Cubs and the Milwaukee Brewers, who have the same amount of losses entering today, but the Cubs have 3 more wins. Cubs, 2 different double-digit win streaks, mm-hmm. and here it is, May 18th, and the damn Brewers are only 1.5 games behind them.
6: Yeah, they are, and the Reds are in last in the division, only 5 games back. You know, what's interesting is we got the top 2 teams in the American League East in action right now, and believe it or not, the Rays are 3 games up on the Yankees going into tonight.
5: Wow.
6: And that's one thing I wanted to mention was I did like the Rays today. How can you not? I think you have to like the Rays most days.
5: Orioles are a disaster, too.
6: Orioles, Baltimore's a bad team. It looked like, according to the line movement of the circuit, there was action on the underdog today. But the Rays went off at minus 135. They are up 6-1 in the third inning. And right now at DraftKings, the live line's minus 6,000 on Tampa Bay. Rays are 30-15 going into tonight. Nobody's been talking about
5: them. No one's talking about them. None. Not a soul is talking about the Tampa Bay Rays. By the way, the New York Yankees started off tonight with a bang. Paul Goldschmidt, leadoff home run against Patrick Corbin. Surprisingly, Patrick Corbin, not the complete gas can that he was while he was in Washington those final couple of years. We could just blindly bet against Patrick Corbin every single night. But the Yankees do have a 1-0 lead right now over the Toronto Blue Jays. That game in the bottom of the second inning on the hill tonight. for the New York Yankees is Ryan Weathers, as he has thrown two scoreless innings so far. But Goldschmidt, a leadoff homer tonight for the New York Yankees, his fifth home run of the season.
6: Yankees lineup not as strong tonight. Anthony Volpe's in there, and also in left field tonight, they got Max Schumann. I think that's Will Hill's brother-in-law. Don't know much about him.
5: Hill's brother-in-law?
6: Yeah, it is.
5: Is it really?
6: No.
5: Oh.
6: Just kidding. They pulled
5: once you double down, I'm like, wow, you might be telling the truth.
6: I don't know much about Max Schumann. I really don't know much about this guy, and I know a lot about the Yankees. I think they pulled this guy out of the stands tonight to play left field. So it's not the strongest lineup the Yankees are putting out there, but they you know, going to take a left-handed bat out of the lineup with Patrick Corbin on the mound to start tonight. And you're right about Corbin, because there, for a while there, every time Corbin pitched, the betting market would light up.
5: Oh.
6: Action against Patrick Corbin.
5: Guy was all you could depend on Patrick Corbin during those dark days in Washington was that he'll give you five innings. He'll throw 80 to 90 pitches, but he'll get rocked every single time he goes out there. And he has not been horrific for the Toronto Blue.
6: Yes, he's not been an automatic bet against. And there's a
5: what is going on right now? It's just a slow-mo of Aaron Boone trying to open a bag of seeds on the Yes Network.
6: Fittingly, he can't get the bag open. The Blue Jays got an error on a stolen base and the throw into center field, so Yankees got a runner on third with one out, up 1-0.
5: I'm Matt. I was thinking of you yesterday when the Mets won their first game in quite some time, trailing by three runs going into the ninth inning. I could just think of Matt saying the words, "Boone goes to the bullpen."
6: Yeah, bad news. Bad news. If you bet the Yankees and you hear that. Well, to be somewhat fair to Aaron Boone, somewhat fair. They got some relievers out there that they need to replace. You know, it's part of this is Brian Cashman's problem too, because Yankees got some. David Bednar is the closer. He is in no way a legit closer, and he blew the game yesterday against the Mets. You know, Boone doesn't have a lot of great options when he goes to the bullpen, but he also has a knack for making the wrong move every time. But again, the Yankees blowing that game yesterday to the Mets, that's got to put Cashman on notice. We got to improve this bullpen. And you got to keep that in mind when you're betting the Yankees games, especially Cam Schlittler starts. You're going to bet the first five? Because if you bet the full game, you're putting your fate in the hands of the bullpen. That's a dangerous thing.
5: All right, coming up in 5 minutes, Matt, I mentioned it, the showdown between the Brewers and the Cubs. Big week for the Brewers. They will take on the Cubs and then have a day off on Thursday, and then they get the Dodgers in Milwaukee. So quite the week here for the Brewers moving forward. It'll be Brandon Sproat on the hill against Shota Imanaga. Imanaga's been really good this year, and he and the Cubs are a minus $1.60 favorite. That said, there's just something about the Brewers against the Cubs that I wouldn't lay $1.60 with the Chicago Cubs tonight against the Brewers.
6: Nah, price looks a little bit too high, too. It would be a dog or pass. I decided to pass on that game. Because I do like Shota Imanaga, the way he's pitching, so I can see why the prices have been inflated.
5: Yeah, Imanaga, so far this year, he's had a couple of terrific starts on the season there, as he out of the in that rotation. Yeah,
6: really, the Cubs have had so many starting pitching injuries,
5: yep.
6: And it looked like that was going to be a major problem, and it has not. Is that pitching going to hold up? Starting staff going to hold up over 6 months? Another 4.5 months, we'll see. I'm skeptical about that.
5: By the way, over the weekend, the Philadelphia Phillies continue to stay red hot. A sweep of the Pirates. They beat up Paul Skeens yesterday. Skeens, by the way, at FanDuel today, down to plus 240 to win the NL Cy Young. We were talking about it. There's a big shift after just one performance. Now, the NL market is pretty loaded, right? So certainly something to keep an eye on there. But the Phillies got off to a good start tonight. Two runs in the first against the Reds. But the Reds have countered. 2-2 is the score, Matt. Top of the fourth inning at Citizens Bank Park.
6: Yeah, quickly, I mentioned the four things that were pathetic over the weekend. I mentioned the Preakness. I think Eddie Olczyk was the only one I'm aware of that gave out the winner. Nobody had the winner except for Eddie. The PGA, nobody had Aaron Rye. We're going to talk a little bit more about that.
5: Nobody had Aaron Rye.
6: The Pistons no-showed in Game 7 at home. So if you bet the home team last night, the Pistons were really pathetic. The Pirates were pathetic, too, over
5: sure
6: the
5: were.
6: Weekend. And Paul Skenes just does not get run support when he pitches. By the way, our producer's trying to tell us something here. We've got some breaking news from the NBA.
5: All right, De'Aaron Fox dealing with a right ankle injury. He will be out tonight. The hope is that he will return, this according to Mark Spears, on Wednesday night. So De'Aaron Fox out tonight for the San Antonio Spurs. That has not affected the line yet.
6: Not much. I mean, you're seeing 7 out there in the market. That's not what you want to hear, though, if you bet the Spurs tonight.
5: No, it is not. So especially if you're looking for that double result, you could play minus 140. It will be Oklahoma City wins tonight and wins the series. 6.5 is the number tonight. So big news there. De'Aaron Fox out tonight. And, yeah, you're seeing a little bit of an adjustment. Now up to 7 as the board lights up, 7.5 at FanDuel. Hey, just a reminder, over at VSiN.com right now, smarter bets start here. 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All right. Lots of baseball going on here on this Monday night. A game 7 about to get underway in Buffalo, New York. Will the Sabres head to the Eastern Conference Finals for the first time in 19 years? The Montreal Canadiens, they're trying to keep hopes alive for our neighbors to the north for their first Stanley Cup since the Canadiens won it back in 1993. Puck drop moments away, Sabres and Canadiens. It is VSiN Primetime.
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5: Underway in Buffalo, New York. No score yet between the Canadiens and the Sabres. A minute two gone by and scoreless.
6: Goaltending's been outstanding for the first minute, 2 seconds of this game.
5: Live total, 5.5, Matt. Minus 115 both ways at DraftKings. So there you go. All right, Matt, we have news that just broke. De'Aaron Fox out tonight for the San Antonio Spurs. So the Spurs now market-wide around 7-point underdogs. There is a 7.5 out there. DraftKings and BetMGM still remain 6.5. So, you know, this is a series that you expect to be a long one. Your best bet on the series is 5.5 games, minus 160 to the over. The bet that I'm contemplating is Thunder win tonight, Thunder win the series. That's minus 140. So that's the bet that I'm debating looking at. Thought about 1.5 games on the series price. But game six, of course, will be in San Antonio. So if this does go game seven, that would be a loss. I do feel decent that the Thunder are going to take care of business tonight, but it isn't one that has led me to, you know, laying 6.5 or before the news came out, laying 7 here. But this news is certainly not ideal for the San Antonio Spurs to have their all-star guard out tonight against the Thunder.
6: No, with De'Aaron Fox out tonight, that makes me, I guess, happy. I didn't bet the Spurs to win the series or, you know, any sort of Spurs bet before game one. Not saying that the Spurs are dead without the De'Aaron Fox, but certainly you want him in there if you're trying to pull the upset, especially in a situation like this where you don't have much rest with the underdog and the favorite's been sitting at home waiting for the series to start. So a little bit of a disadvantage that's made it even a little bit more difficult tonight for the Spurs without the De'Aaron Fox. So that's, like you said, not a death sentence, but it's not the news you want to get for sure.
5: We have a weather update from Wrigley Field from our buddy Lance, who I think is headed to the game. I'm not sure. But he said, wind blowing out 15 to 20 miles per hour at Wrigley. You never know what's going to happen. So
6: the total of DraftKings 9.5 over minus 125. You might want to play that now because I'm seeing a bunch of books at 10.5. And if you do believe it's going to be home run derby tonight at Wrigley, get that over 9.5 and pay the $125. I think that would probably be worth it. In fact, I read that today about the wind. I wasn't sure if it was going to be blowing out for sure, but when he says that, you see why so many books are at 10.5. We had some other news about Wrigley Field. Want to get to that right now since we're talking about the Cubs?
5: Sure.
6: How about DraftKings? And we'll bring this up with Johnny Avello when he comes on in the next hour. But this is, I thought this was big news. DraftKings is shutting down its sportsbook inside Wrigley Field. Now, much ado was made about this when DraftKings did open that book. And part of the reason, and the news came out today, part of the reason is the company says that legalized sports betting has become too difficult because of the taxes in the state of Illinois. And you hear this with other operators, too. And I think the regulators in Illinois just don't grasp the reality of the situation. They're making it very difficult to operate sportsbooks in that state. And DraftKings says, we're going to shut this down at Wrigley. To me, that's pretty big news, because remember how celebrated this was, Tim, when this DraftKings sportsbook opened?
5: The visuals of it, too, were pretty nice. I never went personally. I think I walked by it once. I went to a Cubs game a couple years ago, and I think it was open.
6: Yeah.
5: I can't remember. It might have been in under construction when I went. The weekend of the Notre Dame-Ohio State game might not have been completed yet, but this is the statement from DraftKings, Matt. Quote, DraftKings has made the decision to discontinue on-site sportsbook operations at DraftKings Sportsbook at Wrigley Field following a review of our retail presence in Illinois. The venue itself will remain open, but in-person sports betting will no longer be offered at the location. Matt?
6: Goal.
5: Here we go again. A goal in the first period, and it is the Montreal Canadiens 4.5 minutes into the first period. As Bruce Boudreau pointed out, the goaltending has stunk in this series, and we get a goal already in Buffalo. The Canadiens with a goal 4.5 minutes in. Are we destined for a 7-for-7 first period over situation in this series?
6: Well, I tell you what.

0: the reason that's being shut down. It's still going to be open, Tim. Apparently, it's going to be at a bar and a restaurant, but not a sports book.
1: Yep.
0: And I think a lot of things in sports betting are pointing away from retail sports books. You know, you're going to walk in the book and make a bet. Pretty soon, it feels like pretty soon it's going to be 90% phone apps. It's going to be kiosk.
1: Yep.
0: And things like that. And the ticket writers are going to go the way of the dinosaur. But we'll ask Johnny Avello and see what his explanation was.
1: So Johnny will join us here in just a little bit. Already a goal in the Canadiens-Buffalo Sabres game. Canadiens now a minus $1.95 favorite. Total 6.5, juiced under at minus 125. So the Canadiens strike first on their third shot of the game. Also, I thought it was interesting when we talked to Bruce Boudreau. He said, yeah, the goaltending's been bad, but he said the goals have come just in all sorts of kind of funky ways. And you said mentioned it there. That was not a, you know, typically beautiful goal. Hit a foot, went in, and that's now it's 1-0. So we'll see if this first period over hits for a seventh straight game in this series. Canadiens strike first in game 7 in Buffalo. Winner, of course, takes on the Carolina Hurricanes on Thursday night. Will be game 1 of the Eastern Conference Finals. All right, Matt, let's take a look around Major League Baseball. Once again, the breaking news of this hour that De'Aaron Fox is out tonight, dealing with an ankle injury. He will not play tonight for the San Antonio Spurs, game number 1 of this Western Conference Finals. And the number has shifted to 7. De'Aaron Fox, for those wondering, averaged 17.5 points per game in the conference semifinals. Matt, 5 assists per game as well, and over a steal per game. De'Aaron Fox in the closeout game on Friday night, 21 points, 9 assists, and a couple of blocks as well. So he is a vastly important piece to the San Antonio Spurs. But look, we've seen plenty of teams so far, Matt, in this postseason have to deal with injuries and overcome them. I mean, heck, you look at the Los Angeles Lakers. They were able to beat the Houston Rockets without Luka Doncic. Granted, the Rockets didn't have Kevin Durant. So, you know, it's been a...
0: Well, the thing about this tonight is the Thunder are getting a player back and the Spurs are losing.
1: Jalen Williams, Jalen Williams will play. How effective will he be? By the way, we'll talk more about it, I imagine, with Massaro later on in the show. And Jonathan Peterlin from Cleveland will join us. But the expectation, Matt, is that OG Anunoby is expected to play. I believe he was listed as... I think he might have been listed as questionable, but the hope is that he will play in game 1 with that groin injury. But you never know. With those groin injuries, man, you just never know how long it could be.
0: That's sometimes those things can linger for months, and it's hard to predict. All right, how about this? Patrick Corbin got out of that bases-loaded jam. Remember when Ben Rice was at the plate with bases loaded? Corbin got out of it, the lefty-on-lefty matchup. Advantage to the pitcher, and now Aaron Judge up to lead off the bottom of the third for the Yankees, who have a 1-0 lead. With that lead, the Yankees are minus 285 at DraftKings. And Nationals, Tim, you realize if the Nationals win tonight, they'll be a 500 baseball team.
1: Crazy.
0: 3-2 lead over the Mets. Nationals are minus 190 on the live line. Marlins up on the Braves 1-0. Reds, Phillies tied at 2. And the Tampa Bay Rays at 30-15. 3 games up on the Yankees, have a 7-1 lead on Baltimore in the fourth.
1: Clear things up real quickly. He was, OG Anunoby, officially listed as probable. I said groin. It's a hamstring injury, so my mistake there.
0: Those can be those can linger for months, too.
1: Yeah, absolutely.
0: Groin, hamstring, either way, it's bad news.
1: Cody Bellinger just tossed out trying to stretch a single into a double. Poor base running there by Cody Bellinger. And that is now 2 outs, bottom of the third inning. Yeah, going back to the Nats, you know, you and I love, especially in college basketball, college football, sometimes NFL, situational spots. Matt, the New York Mets took 2 of 3 from the Yankees, won in extra innings, scored 3 runs in the bottom of the ninth to force extras to beat the Yankees yesterday. We'll see how this game plays out, but this was a pretty decent spot to look at the Washington Nationals at home tonight against the Mets.
0: The Nationals and the Rays, two of the most surprising teams in baseball at this point.
1: People thought this Nationals team was destined for 100-plus losses. Yep. Does not look the case. Potent offensively, pitching, not so great. Johnny Avello, how did the books fare with Aaron Rye winning the PGA Championship? We'll find out next.

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3: I know they've been very transactional lately, but I think Houston is a team to keep an eye on because we heard a year ago in the regular season when Kevin Durant was having the issues in Phoenix that Houston doesn't need Kevin Durant. They were doing great with a young team. They were second in the Western Conference, way ahead of schedule. They love their young core. Now, Houston's had a couple bad breaks lately, led by the injury to Fred VanVleet that kept them out for the entire season. And then Kevin Durant. Obviously, there's something going on there. Difficult to pinpoint exactly what it is, but it seems like there's a disconnect with him and the team. But I bring it up because they still have a lot of young talent. Alperen Şengün, Amen Thompson, Reed Shepard, Tari Eason. I won't go through the whole roster, but they have a lot of talent. They have good financial flexibility. They have a good draft pick situation. They built for this.
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10: Are we destined for a first period over in Buffalo tonight? Canadiens struck first under 9.5 minutes to go in the first period of Game 7. 1-0 Montreal with the lead over the Buffalo Sabres. Alongside Matt Newmans, I'm Tim Murray. The breaking news of last hour regarding Game 1 of the San Antonio Spurs-Oklahoma City Thunder. Western Conference Finals, no De'Aaron Fox tonight.